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0: Sportsnet tonight. 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The Fan, Roger Lajoie with you on this Friday night of Thanksgiving weekend. Very grateful to be here, and I hope you and your family are having a wonderful Thanksgiving weekend. Every day should be Thanksgiving Day. It's impossible to be really, really sad about anything if you are really, really grateful. Count your blessings, not your troubles, folks. That's a little philosophy, but it works for me and a lot of people I know. So best wishes to you and yours, and thanks for locking us in. Much to discuss still on the show tonight. Nick Shook coming up in a moment, NFL writer at NFL.com. We'll go over the NFL schedule with him. Justin Dunk will talk about the Thanksgiving Day weekend games in the Canadian Football League, and the Toronto Argonauts have a playoff spot all sewn up, an Eastern Conference home game, semifinal home game, also sewn up. And can the Ottawa Redblacks finally win a game? Maybe not. Maury Brown from Forbes talk about the offseason in baseball. Are we going to have an offseason? Or as of December 2nd, nothing's going to happen. How is the offseason going to look? It's creeping up there. And we'll talk about the baseball playoffs as well with Maury. And Zelfie Shake on the Raptors and their soon-to-start regular season. 590-590 standard data and text rates may apply. Name and location, please. Love to hear from you throughout the course of the show. Or hit me up on X at the Raj 590. Email Roger at sportsnet590.ca. I'll get to the emails we've got in later in this hour. Coming up now, though, it's Nick Shook, NFL writer at NFL.com. Talk about the week that is and is coming up in the NFL. Nick, great to have you on the show. Thanks very much for being with us. So many different games to talk about, but let's review before we look forward. I'm perplexed by the Dallas Cowboys, Nick. I really am. They were 7-9-1 last year. There was no question that the defense was terrible, but they were an offensive juggernaut. The expectation was the defense would be at least good enough for them to be exponentially better this year. And on paper and in theory, that made perfect sense. But 5 weeks into the season, I don't know what to think. And what's really discouraging is their loss to Tampa Bay wasn't really just, oh, it's another, the defense let them down like it did against the loss to the Baltimore Ravens. No, this time they didn't have any offense either. Like, what is the deal with the Dallas Cowboys? How good a football team do you think this is, Nick?
1: Yeah, you know, I think I was one of the people that took, I don't know if I would say took the bait, but decided to subscribe to the notion that their offseason efforts to rebuild their defense would produce an improvement significant enough to make this a team that was a favorite to win the NFC East. And they just haven't seen the return so far. Defensively, it's still been a mess. It's not a system that is easily learned and acclimated to under Christian Parker, who comes from the Vic Fangio tree. But it's also a matter of where they've put their money. Those players have not produced at a rate that they would come anywhere near matching, you know, the money that they're making. And it's largely a collection of bad or subpar investments, countered by an offense that is explosive in most weeks. But when you remove Dak Prescott's best receiver in CeeDee Lamb and you give him a 2-touchdown deficit, suddenly it becomes a little bit harder to figure out exactly what to do. That's what happened last night when Lamb was dealing with an injury. I believe it was a quad, and they couldn't really rely on him in the second half when they needed him most. Of course, George Pickens, you know, made some plays, but George Pickens is twice as valuable when CeeDee Lamb is on the field. And there was also just a bit of a string of unfortunate luck, you know, Ferguson having a ball.

0: logo right off of his face mask and intercepted it and their last drive. I think that's just bad luck because even though it went through his hands, he's usually pretty sure-handed. Deron Bland dropping what likely would have been a pick six to tie the game. Also, that is not a product of bad luck. That is a product of just not executing, which kind of defines their entire defense. So what to make of this team right now? It's a team that's still offensively driven. They have one way to win, and whenever you only have one way to win, you're not going to have as high of a potential as other teams can beat you in a number of different ways. And right now, until they figure out this defense, until some of those contributors that they've piled up through the offseason, whether it's draft pick Caleb Downs, whether it's Rashawn Gary, you can continue to go down the list. There's a number of different players. Until those guys really contribute, and collectively, it's just not going to be a team that I think you can take too seriously right now, which is unfortunate because I was very much on board with the idea that they were going to be a better outfit. And when you have to outscore a team on a weekly basis as your only chance of victory, it's just you're not going to have as high of a potential. So it's not a good division either, by the way. The New York Giants are currently leading in. I don't know what to make of the Giants either.
1: Yeah, that's the saving grace. I was just going to add that before we move on, talk about some of the other games, is the NFC East looks like a dog's breakfast at the moment. I mean, you know, the Commanders are 1-3. Dallas is 2-3. Philadelphia's got all kinds of warts, and they are 2-2 and have looked terrible in their last two games, especially 2 weeks ago. And yeah, the New York Giants at 3-1, leading the division with a perfect home record. That's certainly not sustainable. So I guess there's still time in the season for it to turn around. And maybe when we look at the divisions, especially in the NFC, you know, it is worth pointing out. So the NFC North, everybody is 500 or better. In the NFC West, only Arizona is under 500. So maybe the East is that weak division where the door is open and maybe, like, I don't know, I'm just spitballing here, Nick, but maybe 9-7-1, if they just turn their record around a little bit, maybe they could still win the division.
0: Yeah, because this is no disrespect to the Giants or anything, but I don't look at them in the same light of a 3-1 team as I do some of these other teams, just because the quality of opponent they've beaten, the fashion which they've played, their current quarterback situation, I don't think it's sustainable over the course of the season. I think they'll come, you know, back closer to reality. But there's no routine that I believe is going to just take control or jump out in front. It's a great opportunity for Dallas, and right now they're not seizing it. They don't look like they're really poised to seize it. I mean, last night was a pretty bad loss. Like, if you think about Buccaneers coming in 0-4 and losing a game in the fashion in which they lost that game. That one employee, that stadium employee who called it embarrassing was not wrong. I wouldn't have done it in that setting, but they were wrong. And I also think we owe an apology to the NFC South, the division that I listed as the worst in football going into the season. The Panthers look like they're, you know, scrappy, they're punchy, they could, you know, find their way into the playoffs. And the Atlanta Falcons have enjoyed the most rapid transformation over the last 2 weeks of any team in the NFL. That's two solid teams, and the Buccaneers finally getting on their way track. You know, we'll see if they can try to piece together a bit of a comeback. And my division champion take right now, the Saints, I think that they're better than their record reflects right now, and it'll be a very competitive division. When I look at the North, you know, I mean, we know what we have in the West. The West is basically holding much like we thought it was going to. But when I look at the North, I look at the Vikings and I think, yeah, it's probably the most fraudulent 4-0 I've seen in a while, probably since that last Kings team that won a bunch of those one-score games. And yet, I look at the Packers, they're a mess. Offensively, they can't run the football. Defensively, they don't have Micah Parsons. They're just a team that lacks an identity. Detroit can't play defense. Chicago has managed to win football games without Caleb Williams and seems to be the best in that division, but that division is not quite as strong top to bottom as I anticipated either. So This is why the NFL is, you know, the most popular product in North America. It's because it's unpredictable. The parity is incredible. And from week to week, it's highly difficult to figure out exactly what's going to happen. And it keeps us entertained.
1: Any given Sunday is a cliche, but it's a true one. There's no doubt about that. That's bang on, Nick, for sure. So let's talk about some of the teams that have been perfect so far. And two in particular have big matchups. And we'll go with the 49ers to start. A 4-0 season, very impressive. Blake Purdy's already 1,000 yards passing, 11 TDs, one interception. You got to like that ratio an awful lot. 49ers have looked really good, and they're going in to play the Seahawks, who we all know how good they are. They showed us last year, and after a few bumps in the early part of the season, have straightened themselves out. They're 3-1. This should be one heck of a matchup in the 425 game.
0: Yeah, definitely. It's in the proper slot. Luckily, you know, two West Coast teams, but it's it's in the proper slot for a national viewing audience. It is the greatest test the Niners will have faced so far that will

0: usurped last week's greatest test, which was against Denver, a team that still hasn't really quite put it all together. And I think it's a good measuring stick for both teams. Seattle, you know, there's a ton of continuity there. They've gotten a little sloppy offensively, and they're not, I don't think their ceiling is quite as high offensively as it was last year. Jadarian Price hasn't quite worked out them so far. Running game lacks a lead back, but they still, and Sam Darnold's been a little sloppy since he's come back from injury, but they're still the Seahawks. And they're facing a Niners team that is incredibly efficient and has been overcoming, you know, another assortment of injuries defensively to play good football, but I still think hasn't quite really been pushed like a true contender should. And, you know, it's still early, but I think they'll definitely get their test this week. It's also a rivalry game in which the road team has won the last four regular season meetings, which is a crazy stat to me. In this game, Seattle, so you would think, well, maybe the Niners do it again, but it's the same Niners franchise that was dominated by 30-plus points in the playoffs by this largely same Seattle Seahawks team. So we're going to have a good one. We're definitely going to have a good one. Brock Purdy's in the MVP discussion right now. He's got a ton of weapons to throw to. He's throwing the ball incredibly effectively and consistently. And Seattle, we know what Seattle brings to the table. So great test, great ball game. I think that awaits us on Sunday.
1: Only three unbeaten teams. One of them, another one, is the Minnesota Vikings. They're in New Orleans against the Saints. On paper, this one looks like a little easier test. But you already talked a little bit about the division not being as good top to bottom, and I agree with you, especially in the case of the Packers and the Bears. But I'm having a tough time getting a read on the Vikings. I don't want to disrespect anybody's 4-0 start. That's a great start to the season, but how good are they?
0: No, it's fine. You can downplay it.
1: Okay, thanks.
0: I have been, and Vikings fans have gotten after me for downplaying. I think if they're being honest with themselves, they could acknowledge that they also are fans of a team that has no offensive life whatsoever right now. A game in which Jordan Addison and Justin Jefferson are both questionable, although Jefferson said the plan is for him to play. It's a team that is so heavily dependent on defense that it makes me, you know, a little hesitant to buy in. Now, yeah, another cliche is defense wins championships, and defense has certainly won them each of their first four games. And so you could probably take you a pretty long way, but this is still an offense-first league, and they can't generate offense consistently at all. Kyler Murray looks uncomfortable in this offense right now. And until they sort that out, I think that there's still going to be a team that you kind of can't take them for their record suggests. And look, I would love it if they figured it out offensively in the next few weeks, and then I would be willing to buy in. But as of right now, still going to be hesitant with them. I love a good defensive team, and they are certainly one of the best. But at some point, you're going to need to be able to score points. And, I mean, they scored 15 on 5 field goals against the Miami Dolphins last week, which is a concerning sign.
1: Yeah, there's no doubt. You got to be better against the Miami Dolphins that, but they win the football game, so took advantage of the weak opponent for sure. Nick Shook is with us, NFL writer at NFL.com. Roger Lajoie, Sportsnet tonight. As we look around the National Football League, another busy weekend as always coming up. Chiefs aren't busy. They got the bye week, but they're 4-0 to start the season. So definitively, do we say the Chiefs are back now as a Super Bowl contender again or not?
0: Yeah, I'd say so. And it's not because they're 4-0. It's because of the way they've become 4-0, the way they've gotten to four straight wins to start the season. They are more balanced offensively than they've been years. The addition of Kenneth Walker has already paid off. It's taken a lot of the pressure off Patrick Mahomes and what he has to do as a quarterback. And I think it's made them one of the most dangerous and threatening teams in the NFL. You know, defensively, I think they still have some weaknesses, but this offense can hit you in a number of different directions. They're going to have to overcome some injuries at receiver, but overall, I mean, with Kenneth Walker back there, he's a menace. He's a nightmare for every defense he's going to face, and you still have Patrick Mahomes as a quarterback. So it's a very good team. I'm buying in. They're number two in my power rankings behind the 49ers right now, and I expect them to be in the top five all year, even though they barely beat the Raiders last week, another team that I think people aren't taking seriously despite starting 3-1. It's a little topsy-turvy NFL world right now, but the Chiefs are back, and I guess all is right in Kansas City.
1: Yeah, it seems to be the way of the world when Andy Reid and Patrick Mahomes are together. Last year was the total blip. This is always a good football team, and they look like a very good football team once again. Bills Mafia locally here are still pretty happy with the Bills, but disappointed in last week's game. And you looked at the schedule at the start of the year, you know, if you'd said the Bills were either going to be 3-2 or 4-1 after the first five games of the season, because I think a lot of people thought the Chargers were going to be better than they turned out to be. But it looked like a really top five game stretch to start for the Bills this season. And they are still 3-1, but now they're going to play the Rams. And a Rams team who I don't think expected to be 2-2. Everybody thought the Rams were going to have a season for the ages. Now, the Rams come with the caveat, obviously, of

0: a lot of injuries and still a work in progress. I don't think anyone's panicking about the Rams. But boy, you see, Matthew Stafford has already thrown in 6 interceptions in 4 games. There is a little bit of a cause for concern, and it's a game they need to win. They don't want to start 2-3, especially in the division they're in with some of the teams that are in front of them that they're already chasing. And the Bills, after losing to the Patriots, some question marks. I think at the start of the year, Nick, most people thought the Bills would retake the American League, the AFC East. I think that belief is still there for Josh Allen and company. But boy, they let one get away against the Patriots last week. So for such an early season game, there's going to be a bit of a sense of urgency for these two teams, will there not be?
1: Yeah, as there should. They've been a very sloppy outfit over the last 2 weeks. They look like a juggernaut in the first 2 weeks. And well, it's been turnovers. Josh Allen's got 4 turnovers in his last 2 games and thrown only 1 touchdown pass. And these are kinks that you want to work out early, but given how impressive they were in the first 2 weeks, you didn't expect this to happen. And a lot of it has been self-inflicted. It's not just like, oh, this guy punched the ball out. It's, why'd you throw that pass? Oh, why were you loose with the football there? And they just got to focus on the details. And I also don't think that they have a defense that's really deserving of all that much respect. It's another team that is going to be offensive driven, although the defense is better than, you know, say the Cowboys or the Lions right now. And they have to.
0: All right, looks like we might have lost Peter there. Oh, looks like
1: so I understand the concern that they might have.
0: Sorry, Peter, we thought we lost you there, but we're good there. So yeah, 100%. So let's also talk about, we talked about teams 4-0. Are we surprised at the 3? There are 2 3-1 teams that I think have surprised everybody in football, the Browns and the Raiders. And here in Southern Ontario, a lot of Cleveland Browns fans because of geographical closeness, obviously. Let's start with them. How have they gotten to 3-1, and have they really turned things that around? Because I'll tell you what, Deshaun Watson is off to a great start.
1: Yeah. You know, I grew up in Northeast Ohio. I lived in Cleveland for the last 7 years, and I would love it if the Browns were for real. I think their defense is for real, and I'm hesitant with this offense because they've needed a few comeback drives to win football games. But Deshaun Watson seems to be getting better incrementally every week. And as long as he continues on that track and they continue to develop these young receivers and Denzel Boston, Casey Concepcion, and tight end Harold Fannin, and run this offense that's been able to hit you from a number of different angles because Watson has slowly but steadily improved, they're going to be a tough out because that defense is going to keep them in every game. It's been the story for them for a while. They've got a great defense, and they've had an offense that has barely been able to generate any points. And if they can start to generate more points, they're going to continue to win football games. But despite facing a 1-3 team in the Jets this week, I do believe this should be a good test of their abilities so far because they're going on the road to MetLife where they lost last year, where they haven't had a ton of success recently. And it's a Jets team that's better than the record indicates. If the Browns can repeat the performance that they had against, you know, a team like Carolina the week before, or 2 weeks before, excuse me, then I think that they're going to be, you know, getting a lot of respect going into week 6 with a victory this weekend.
0: Yeah, we'll see if they can make it 4-1 for sure. Raiders trying to do the same thing going into Foxborough to take on the Patriots. This is another big game, 1 o'clock start. Kirk Cousins has thrown 11 touchdown passes in 4 games, which is incredible. And the Raiders, you know, losing to the Chiefs, but this is a team that looks at least somewhat legit. This is a tough task now for the Patriots. And I guess, you know, the Patriots of all, Nick, in the offseason was all about the last year's schedule was so easy. This year's harder schedule is really going to get to them. But at times, they've certainly shown that they are capable, as they did against Buffalo, winning a big game on the road. Although, you know, Derek Mays had some awful problems trying to follow up on his season of last year. Tee this one up for us.
1: Hey, it's a Patriots team that was in crisis mode entering week 4 and then managed to score a big upset victory over Buffalo on the road in a divisional rivalry game. And all is right and well in New England all of a sudden because Drake May delivered in the clutch, unlike the previous 3 weeks. He made some key throws. Efton Chisholm, the former undrafted receiver, made some key plays, and the Patriots, you know, they did what they did a lot last year, which is close out a tough game on the road by leaning on their best players. It was only 1 week, though, and if I'm looking at these two teams and their body of work after 1 month, I'm leaning toward the Raiders because they've been one of the most impressive and surprising teams in the NFL this season. Impressive in the fact that they're competitive no matter who they play. Kirk Cousins playing like he's years younger than he actually is, 38. And despite not having much of a running game,

0: and they continue to battle with some of the, you know, stronger teams in the NFL, including Kansas City last week. So I believe that the Raiders will win this game, and you know, Patriots won't be in crisis mode again. I think it might actually end up being a pretty high scoring game. Patriots are going to be without Carlton Davis and Christian Gonzalez, the top two corners, which will open up more opportunities for a Raiders passing game that has been relatively prolific so far. So it's going to be an entertaining game, but I'm going to side with the Raiders because I think Clint Kubiak is doing a fantastic job, and they bring a level of energy, desire, and toughness that we haven't seen from the Silver and Black in a long time. And it's going to be really fun to watch them against the reigning AFC champions.
1: Yeah, it should be a good one. That's one of the 1 o'clock starts. Lots of intriguing matchups, as there always are in the NFL, that's for sure. Nick Shook, NFL writer at NFL.com, joining us to talk about them. Nick, really appreciate the insight. Thanks. Let's do this again, please.
0: Yeah, no problem. Thanks for having me on.
1: Thank you. Nick Shook joining us from NFL.com. Great stuff there. So in our hockey hour, we were talking about the New York Rangers, a great start they've been off to. They're playing the Washington Capitals now, game tied 1-1. Igor Shesterkin, though, unfortunately, has left the game what appears to be a pretty severe injury. He had to be helped off the ice by a couple of teammates, no stretcher, but he had to be assisted off the ice and was really limping as he was going down the hallway to the dressing room. So hopefully it's nothing serious, but it certainly looks like a significant injury to the Rangers goaltender. 10.5 minutes to play in the second period there. So we get an update from Washington. We'll pass that on. But that's really bad news for the Rangers, obviously. One of the top goaltenders in the game. Hopefully he's okay. 590-590 is the text line. Roger at sportsnet590.ca is the email. Let's get one of both in on the text line. PJ in Toronto is enjoying the show. PJ, thank you. It's always nice to hear from you. He says, do you think the Dodgers get the three-peat? Or do you think one of the teams remaining dethrone them? And also, what do you think of the Chaz Chisholm rumors to the Blue Jays? PJ, thanks very much. I'm going to say regrettably, because it's not an axe to grind because the Dodgers beat the Blue Jays in the World Series. But I usually don't mind dynasties, but I've had quite enough of the LA Dodgers, PJ, to be honest with you. But I don't see how they're losing with that rotation. They're trotting out there. Now, listen. The Brewers survived. That was an exciting series, great series against the Padres. Their bullpen's fantastic. They won 103 regular season games. They're locked and loaded. I think they've got a better shot at beating the Dodgers than they did last year. Dodgers swept them in the NLCS. But boy, PJ, give me a team in a pool at this stage, it's Dodgers for me. As impressive as the Rays were, looking after the Yankees as well, if it gets to a World Series. But we shall see. And Chisholm, I'm not a fan of Jazz Chisholm's. I'm really not. And, you know, listen, he's exciting. He brings an element to the game. There's no question about that. But even you look at Game 3, and he's not even in the starting lineup of a must-win game with the Yankees. And is he going to be a solution? Now, is he a good bat in the infield compared to what they got? 100%. But that wouldn't be my pick. But yeah, those rumors are out there. But when we talk to Maury Brown, I'm just going to ask him, are we actually even wasting our time maybe, and thank you again, PJ, we appreciate you, are we even wasting our time talking about off-season moves when the lockout is going to shut things down, at least for the off-season in terms of moves? But it's part of the discussion that's out there. PJ, thank you. Don on email at roger@sportsnet590.ca. Enjoying the show, Rog. Always great to hear you on. Great to hear Sportsnet tonight. And great to see the Major League Baseball playoffs. I love the way it's going so far. I have a feeling the White Sox will come back and win in Cleveland. It just strikes me for some weird season, Rog, as one of those series that the home team won't win a game. And so far, it hasn't happened. And I think that trend continues. And the White Sox win on the road. They've certainly shown they can do it before. I'm loving that series. Thanks. Don, I got to tell you the truth. I'm not loving that series, though. The last two games are really disappointing. The Guardians really beat them pretty handily. So there was that. All right, first of all. And second of all, I just have the feeling, like, you know, I love great stories. So one of the highlights of my career is I got an opportunity to cover for a wire service, Thomson Reuters, the 2005, I believe it was, when the Chicago White Sox ended an 87-year drought and won the World Series. But do you know, here's a baseball stat, the Chicago White Sox, the last time they clinched a playoff series at home, ready for this? 120 years ago.

When they won the World Series, they won all the series on the road. I think they had an 8 or 9 game win streak, because I know they swept Houston in the World Series, and I believe they swept the ALCS. But at any rate, they won all 3 series on the road. And now they've won the first series on the road. If they win this series, it's on the road. So I think it's just one of those quakey things. But I don't know what to make of that series. I really don't, which is good, because quite frankly, the rest of the series have been pretty predictable. I just didn't see the Braves having a chance against the Dodgers. The series had its moments. It was pretty good. Milwaukee-Chicago series and Milwaukee-San Diego series were good series, but the Brewers' bullpens were better, and the Brewers won 103 games. The only question we have about the Brewers is, can they beat the Dodgers? The question we have about the White Sox, are they really good enough to go deep this year? But, yeah, listen, once you've won on the road, why not? Why not win on the road?

0: it again.
1: But man, just when I saw that stat, and then I'd forgotten what happened in the year the White Sox won the World Series, I thought, no, that can't be right. And actually it is. 120 years since they won a playoff series at home, because for many, many years, baseball was just the World Series. That's it. And then it was just one wild card. Like, and the White Sox have not been very successful, and they didn't win a World Series in 80s. So do the math, right? It's amazing. 1917, thank you, Nick Blackmore, was when they were World Series champions. Yeah, we all remember. That was a great series. 105 years ago. No, 109 to 20 years. My memory's going on me because I'm 130 years old. Beat the New York Giants. The football team or the baseball team, Nick? All the baseball.

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7: 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And Original Six rivals go head-to-head in Montreal. It's Red Wings versus Canadiens. 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

0: 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Happy Thanksgiving weekend, everybody. Hope you and your families have a safe, happy, and grateful one. Coming up later in the show, we're going to talk to Maury Brown about MLB's offseason. What kind of an offseason is ahead? We know a lockout is pending. There are already some proposals being put back and forth. I don't know how much back and forth, but I know the owners have floated 154-game regular season, slightly expanded playoffs, which means end of the day, a little more revenue for players. I assume that would be palatable. It's certainly different. It would start in 2029. Okay, day off in the week, you have games, there is something different, but come on, we all know. Two words, salary cap. Is there going to be one or not? Maury Brown will give us the latest on that, and we'll talk about the baseball playoffs, Cleveland and Chicago, the last place, the last two cities left standing to get that fourth place in the Final Four of MLB. We'll talk about that series as well with Maury Brown. And the Raptors with Zelfi Šake in the NBA. Lots of excitement with Kawhi. Question for you on the text line, 590-590. 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The Raptors the best team in Toronto sports right now. When you think about Kawhi, the expectations of this team, Jay's had the disappointing season. We know the Argos are a team that can contend. The Maple Leafs are better. But really, are the Raptors not the best positioned team now in Toronto to really do some damage? A lot of people think so. What do you think? 590-590, standard data and text rates may apply. 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Week 19 in the CFL is underway. The Edmonton Elks playing in Hamilton as we speak. And the Thanksgiving Day Monday game is a beauty as well. Joining us to chat about these games, Justin Dunk, CFL reporter and co-host at Three Down Nation. Justin, always great to have you on the show. Thanks very much for being with us. And Thanksgiving, always a great time of the year. And of course, for CFL football, it is as well. The Elks leading the Tiger Cats early in the third quarter as we speak, with a chance to nail down first place. But whether they do it or not, are the Edmonton Elks or is it the Montreal Alouettes right now the best team in the CFL, Justin?
1: I'll add a different one into the mix. I'd say the BC Lions are

0: the hottest team. But if you're talking about the best team over the course of the season, Rog, then I would have to say it's definitely the Montreal Alouettes.
1: Well, hard to argue with a 12-3 record and at home on Thanksgiving Day. How about Edmonton then winning and getting that number one seed? How important it is to fend off the Lions, who are 9-6, and get that number one seed, because we know the CFL playoffs work. Until the playoffs get revamped, it's a pretty nice place to be in one playoff game, and it's at home.
0: That would help, though. Edmonton can't clinch first place this week, but it's certainly something that would help if they would be able to beat the Tiger Cats. BC going to be hot on their heels. You would imagine they get a win against Ottawa at home with Nathan Rourke off a game where he didn't throw a touchdown pass against Toronto at BMO Field last week. But the Elks are certainly gunning for that home playoff game, because you look at BC's record, there's been a lot of chatter about it, in particular in the postseason. It's been a long time since the Lions won a game on the road outdoors in the CFL playoffs. So that makes it even more important that Edmonton at least tries their best to get that top spot in the West.
1: Well, and a 7-1 home record for the Elks as well. So certainly they're familiar and successful at playing at home. Obviously, BC's ascension is a lot to do with Nathan Rourke, I would imagine. Is that the number one factor in this team's great second half?
0: You know, it's going to sound odd, but I'm going to say he's not been the number one factor, because we know how good Nathan Rourke is. He's the reigning CFL MOP, threw for over 5,000 yards last year. Quite honestly, he's good enough to play in the NFL, but that's a story for another day. The reason that BC has become so hot down the stretch is the defense. They were not good to start the season under Mike Benavides, and he faced the music, talked to the media about it, and then went about a complete change of the way this unit has been playing defensive football. And I think that's been the real key here in the turnaround for the BC Lions to become the hottest team in the Canadian Football League.
1: Well, they certainly are that at 9-6, and with an opportunity to get that 10th win playing the Ottawa Redblacks. And it's the obligatory weekly question when I talk to anybody with CFL knowledge like yourself, Justin, is, are the Redblacks just going to run the table in reverse this year? They've come so painfully close to winning games a couple of times, but now this is like,

0: Justin, this is a proverbial car wreck. You got to watch now to see if they're going to actually go 0-18, which would just be phenomenally bad, obviously, and got to be frustrating because, as I mentioned, by the way, they had a 62-yard walk-off field goal in one game. They blew a massive lead in the fourth quarter. They've lost a handful of games by a handful of points, but they've been blown out a lot. And going into BC seems to be almost an impossible task to get number one.
1: It does really seem that way, Raj. And when you look at the Ottawa Redblacks, I would say there is a legitimate chance that they do the reverse. I like the way that you put it there and go 0-18. The chances as we go week by week here grow even more and more. And there's some people that you'll talk to around the league that say, no, there's no chance that, you know, any team could go winless. But I think Ottawa has the opportunity to do so. When they go into any game, they have the ninth best quarterback in the Canadian Football League in terms of starters, and it might even drop lower when you just purely rank the quarterback. So, yeah, they might be playing against some teams, you know, the last couple of games that don't have much to play for or are playing some backups or are out of the playoff picture. But it does not look good for Ottawa, and I think that stench could potentially have ramifications in the front office and for the coaching staff in the offseason.
0: Be interesting to see what transpires in the offseason there. The Argos go into Ottawa next week, and the Red Blacks finish in Hamilton, to your point. So I don't know. I got to believe the Tiger Cats don't want to lose to a team that might be winless in their last game. The Argonauts likely will be resting some people heading into Ottawa, so maybe there's an opportunity. But boy, tomorrow night later tonight against the Lions, can't see the Red Blacks winning that one, but we'll see. Elks leading the Tiger Cats 7-0 in the third quarter as we speak. How about Calgary and Winnipeg? Two teams like, you know, the West, you know, it's been such a tough year. The Tabbies already eliminated from the playoffs. Ottawa, we just talked about, doing the reverse perfect season. The West is loaded with teams that are at or close to 500, and this is a big game tomorrow in Winnipeg.
1: It really is. It's essentially a playoff game, and Calgary can lock up a playoff spot with a win in Winnipeg over the Blue Bombers. And I think that's why you see Winnipeg going with Zach Kolaris, a quarterback who's been out for a little while but returns to this game to start it for the Blue Bombers after recovering from yet another head injury. I think one of the least talked about storylines in the second part of the season has been Vernon Adams Jr. I think he deserves to at least be in the MOP conversation. 34 touchdown passes and just 5 interceptions. He actually leads the league with those 34 touchdown strikes. That's a great touchdown to interception ratio. Now, his yards aren't going to be up there, you know, with Chad Kelly, Davis Alexander, and Trevor Harris, who look like they're going to get into the 5,000-yard category if they're not already there like Chad Kelly is. But I think Vernon Adams Jr. has been a little bit more consistent than he has been in the past. In the second part of the season, that was a goal for him coming in. And I like Calgary's chances going into Winnipeg with Zach Kolaris, who's probably not at 100%, you know, especially at this late stage of his career. And a Winnipeg team that doesn't necessarily scare you from a playmaker standpoint other than Brady Oliveira. And I think Vernon Adams Jr. can move the football against that Blue Bombers defense.
0: So we talked about BC being hot, Edmonton on the cusp of locking up first place in the division, Calgary playing Winnipeg, so that's a big game. But what's transpired with the Saskatchewan Roughriders? Because as hot as the BC Lions have been, the Roughriders have been equally inconsistent in the second half of the season, and now are fighting for their playoff lives, and they got to go into Montreal and beat an Alouettes team that's 12-3.
1: Indeed, that's a tall task. And I think even though Montreal has the East locked up with a sold out crowd there on hand in Montreal, Montreal is going to, I think, want to play well and play their starters in that football game to get a win before they decide what to do in the final couple weeks of the season in terms of resting players. And Montreal is also gunning for a perfect regular season record at home. So I think that's going to be a major focus for that team. As you alluded to with the Rough Riders, started 6-2, but are 2-5 in their last 7. And if you look at the different games individually, it's been different areas and different functions, let's say, letting the team down, right? You go back to last week against Calgary. There were 2 turnovers. Calgary was able to score 14 points off those turnovers. That ended up being big in that game in the win.

0: happened for the Stampeders. The first punt in the game was returned by Quali Conley, who had never returned a punt in the CFL, NFL, in his collegiate days, and I couldn't even find any punt return statistic for him in high school. So that was a poor coaching decision by the Riders to put them behind the eight ball after the defense had gotten off the field there. You go back another week to the game in BC, they were 2 for 5 in the red zone. One of those, to be fair, was Trevor Harris hitting the right upright when he was trying to find a receiver in the back of the end zone. But I think if you look at this football team, the defense needs to be more consistent, and I think they can be with CFL All-Star cornerback Tavon Campbell, a Canadian, by the way, who grew up in Scarborough, just outside of Toronto. Coming back into that starting lineup can really help. And then I think on offense, they need to find a way to stay on the field more consistently and get into the red zone to give themselves more opportunity to convert.
1: Justin Dunk is with us from Three Down Nation, Roger Lajoie, Sportsnet tonight. Canadian Thanksgiving means lots of CFL football. Edmonton leading Hamilton 7-0, 7:38 to go in the third quarter as that game nicely underway. Coming up, Red Blacks and Lions later tonight. Stampeders and Winnipeg on Saturday. And as we just discussed, Saskatchewan going into Montreal on Monday. The Alouettes have an Achilles heel. When you're 12-3 and set up and been in first place as long as you have, they have to be considered, I would think, at least prohibitive, somewhat favorites at least, Justin, to be the team that wins the Grey Cup.

0: when all is said and done. But are there any flaws on this team? Because most weeks they find a way to win football games.
1: Definitely. And I think that's the key with this team, that they believe that however it's going to get done, that they will find a way to win. You look offensively, it's hard to find a flaw. The offensive line is really good. The group has played together for a while. They're physical in the run game. They can pass protect. Davis Alexander, you know, when he's healthy, can move around and escape pressure if he needs to. He's got arguably the strongest arm in the league. Travis Tice has been out for a while, but he's still among the league leaders and rushers. And then they have not just the top receiver in the Canadian Football League, Canadian Tyson Philpott, with over 1,700 yards and 12 receiving touchdowns. They have the second leading receiver too in Tyler Snead, along with some other guys that can hurt you in that receiving crew. So I really think that, I stress potential, the potential Achilles heel is if you can protect against Nolthorpe's defense that likes to send a lot of pressure looks, then you can get some opportunities down the field. But you have to be able to protect, and then you also have to be able to connect on those opportunities, because those defensive backs are used to playing on an island, used to playing in man coverage, and they don't give up big plays all too often. But the teams that can do that can have success against Montreal.
0: So Montreal, 12-3 and 8-0 at home, and obviously like to finish off with a perfect home record. We've already discussed that. That's fine. But let's talk about both them and the Argonauts, who are off this week. And Justin, from time to time, we do see this happen in the CFL because, well, first, it's a small league with a, you know, shortened playoff compared to a lot of leagues. You finish first in your division. You've got the bye. And we've seen this happen many times in the CFL where you get to, there really is nothing to play for except getting ready for the playoffs. How psychologically do you do that? It's something that occurs more often than not, as I just said, in the CFL and in any sport in any league, but in particular in the CFL. I mean, the Montreal Alouettes know they're going to have the best record, period. The Grey Cup is not determined by record. The Grey Cup is determined by location. So you don't even look for overall leads. That's got nothing to do with it. Ditto for the Argonauts, who cannot catch Montreal and who cannot be caught. They know they're going to play Montreal. But you've still got a couple of weeks of play. That's awkward, to say the least.
1: It is, but I think it benefits teams, and we've seen in recent years teams go the route of playing their starters at home to keep them in rhythm and then not putting them in those kinds of positions on the road that you don't want to be in with a hostile crowd that's not on your side and all those types of things. So it has proven difficult, you know, especially to your point, Raj, in the East Division. The last 3 years, the team that's finished first in the East Division has not gotten to the Grey Cup, and Toronto and Montreal have been involved in those upsets on either side. You think of 2023 when the Argos were 16-2, tied a CFL record. Montreal came into BMO Field and upset the Argonauts. Then you go to 2024. You got Montreal 12-5-1, clearly the class of the East Division. Well, Toronto goes into Montreal
0: and wins,
1: upsets the Alouettes, and then goes on to win the Grey Cup. So you see what happens here. Hamilton last year was a top seed. Montreal went in and beat them and went to the Grey Cup. So it's not as easy as it seems, but you talk to people around the league and these teams do really like locking it up early so you can get those players rested and ready for that one game, anything can happen type playoff game.
0: What's the latest on Chad Kelly's hand injury? Obviously, no urgency because we talked about the lack of importance of these games and a bye week this week to rest. And yeah, you're absolutely right. The Argonauts will not lack confidence in their ability to go into Montreal and beat the Alouettes, because they did just two seasons ago and flipped the script, as we said previously. But you still would rather do that, obviously, with Chad Kelly instead of Nick Arbuckle, even though Arbuckle won them a Grey Cup one time. So what's the latest there?
1: You would imagine that it was just the fact of, okay, we can't move anywhere in the standings. Let's play it smart. We don't have to put Chad Kelly out there against a BC defense that I alluded to earlier, is playing very well, has a disruptive front. Let's let him heal the hand up, you know, not just for 1 week, but for 2 weeks because you have the bye week, and let him feel at his best, and then we'll deal with it on a day-to-day basis. That's essentially what Mike Miller said. He thought that Chad Kelly would play in that game against BC, reassess the situation on the morning the day before the game, and the Argos decided to go with Nick Arbuckle. So, you know, I would imagine if that had been a playoff game, Chad Kelly would have been out there. But when you have that opportunity, when you know you're not going to move around in the state.

0: standings. I think when you look at it in hindsight, Darrigo's probably made a smart decision to allow Chad Kelly to heal up for the playoffs.
1: That's indeed the hope for the Argos as well. Should be an exciting finish to the CFL season. Thanksgiving games on throughout the weekend. Argos on a bye week. They go into Ottawa next week, and just a couple of weeks left as we see who will make it to the Grey Cup in Calgary on November the 15th. Justin Dunks, great work on the CFL, is at Three Down Nation, joins us on Sportsnet tonight. Always fun to talk CFL with you, Justin. Be well. Happy Thanksgiving weekend.
0: Thanks. Appreciate it, Raj.
1: Appreciate you too, sir. Thank you. Justin Dunk joining us on the CFL. 590, 590 is the text line. Standard data and text rates may apply. Ross in Mimico. Ross, I knew I was going to hear from you as soon as we talked about CFL. He's driving home from many of his the first of many Thanksgiving dinners and was so happy to hear you're going to talk about the CFL and the Argos tonight. I thank you for that and only have one thing to say. Argos. Ross, thank you. The Argo chant. The Argo chant's one of my favorite because it's both positive and negative. Like the Argo fans go Argos when they're winning, and when the Argos are losing, fans in opposing stadiums go Argos. It's perfect. Ross, I enjoy talking CFL. Thank you, and I enjoy your text. Happy Thanksgiving to you and yours, sir. Todd in Caledon East, thank you for your comment, Todd. I appreciate it very much. He weighs in on a couple of topics. First, we do not need, nor do I personally want, anything to do with Jazz Chisholm. As mentioned, there are rumors connecting Blue Jays to Chisholm. Look, I don't want to dismiss Chisholm totally, and I don't want to make it personality-driven, because you know what? He's a talented player, and man, he's got a much better bat than anybody in the Jays infield, but that's not the direction I would go in either, and I'll just leave it at that. And looks like Todd agrees with that. And then he adds, with the increase in injuries in both the NFL and the NHL, do you feel it's a lack of training camp that is behind this? Todd, thank you. Todd, it's a great question. It certainly merits some discussion. As a guy well known for his intense dislike, and it is an intense dislike, of exhibitions, I certainly hope not. And I think we get a little warped because, all right, guys get injured in the case of the NFL in week 1, 2, 3, 4, or, you know, in the case of the NHL in a couple of games in. If they were playing preseason games, maybe they get hurt in preseason games. And these injuries are not coming, the majority of them, are not coming from being out of shape. Like, you know, when you blow out your knee or you're in the case of Shesterkin tonight in New York, driven into the back of the net and going, what has that got to do with no preseason? Like nothing. So if it was conditioning-related injuries, then I might buy that. But most of the injuries in the NFL, it's just such a brutal sport, you know, quarterbacking injuries or whatever. I mean, that's going to happen. And I don't think that happens because of a lack of preseason preparation. And those guys never play in the preseason anyway. Preseason games are basically, you know, younger players getting a chance. And maybe, you know, the veterans play a quarter in the NFL or in the NHL, they play one of the four exhibition games or whatever. So I don't think so, Todd, but I know it'll be a topic of discussion. I just hope people don't revisit it because you know what? I think these guys are ready. They're in shape. They're ready to play at any time. And I certainly hope that's not the case. But I'm sure some study will be done on that. It's a great question. And I appreciate the comment once again. 590, 590. Standard data and text rates may apply. Name and location, please. 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Love to hear from you. Your thoughts on the MLB postseason, on the Argos, if you like, on the NFL, on the Leafs, their start, 2-2-1, and on the MLB lockout. What are your thoughts on that? What do you think transpires? Maury Brown is very closely connected to the baseball business world because he's a senior contributor at Forbes, specializing in MLB coverage, a regular guest on our show. He's going to get us up to date on the latest news that's going in the negotiations. And we'll talk about the final five teams that are left in the hunt for this year's World Series. Zelfie Sheikh on Kawhi and the Raptors coming up as well. Another question for the text line. Are the Raptors the best team in Toronto right now? And you know what? It's probably them. 590, 590, text line on X at the Raj 590. Or email Roger at Sportsnet590.ca. Maury Brown and Zelfie Sheikh on the way. I'm Roger Lajoie, Sportsnet 590 The Fan.
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10: 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And original six rivals go head-to-head in Montreal. It's Red Wings versus Canadiens. Later, Zane Parekh and the Flames take on the Ducks. 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
13: In my heart, I'm standing for Canada. Hi, this is Rick Hansen. 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

0: Roger LaJoie with you one more hour. Delighted to be with you. I'll join you again Sunday morning between 10 a.m. and 1 p.m. Text line still open during our shows. 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Name and location, please. Shesterkin leaving the game for the Rangers tonight, so a tough blow for the Rangers, who are 4-1, as we just keep you up to date on the game in Washington, where the Capitals lead the Rangers 2-1, third period just underway. Edmonton Elks lead the Hamilton Tiger Cats 7-3 after three quarters, so a low-scoring game tonight in Hamilton. We'll keep an eye on that game as well. Zelfie Shake on the Raptors coming up at 9:30, but delighted to be joined now by a friend of the show for sure, Maury Brown, senior contributor at Forbes, as we talk a little MLB and the MLB future in particular. Maury, great to have you on as always. So we'll get to the playoffs in a moment, Maury, but especially with your expertise and the business side of baseball, want to get your thoughts on the latest labor negotiations, proposal, whatever we want to call it. So MLB is now proposed to shorten the regular season from 162 games to 154 games beginning in 2029. More regular off days, elongating the division series. End of the day, I think it will result in more revenue because playoff games are worth that much more. However, put aside the salary cap, put aside the bigger issues. On first blush, what did you think of that proposal?
1: Well, my first thought was this isn't the first time they've tried this. I mean, it's been part of proposals in prior labor negotiations, so it wasn't terribly shocking. I think the big thing was the timing of moving or suggesting a best of seven for the division series, which again plays into the new national TV deals that they would have here in the States. So that's a big part of it. I mean, you notice that with that, they talk about doing it in 2029. That's no coincidence. They're lining it up with the renewal of these new national TV deals. So in some ways, it doesn't surprise me. And it would be one of those things where I think that the players obviously would like this. I mean, they would get the Mondays off unless it was a holiday game right on a Monday. Then they would get the Thursday off afterwards. So they're getting days off. It really doesn't extend the season that much. There should be, theoretically, more money in the postseason shares pool, right? I don't know if fans know this, but depending on how these games play out, the players get a chunk of this, depending upon whether it goes the full distance or the first games, whatever it is, they get the most. If it just goes the minimum, the players get a larger bit of the pool of the gate. After that, then the owners get 100% of it. So that would increase more money for the players. So on first blush, I like it. But the fact that they've tied it to the salary cap, again, I think makes that a poison pill. I think that it's a way to potentially split the ranks. So I'm sure that there are going to be some players going to be like, come on, we can make more money. And I like this idea of having a day off each week, you know, instead of having to play on a Monday. So, you know, I think that they're going to look at this. Like the Players Association said, they were going to review it and take a look at it. They didn't dismiss it completely out of hand. At the same time, you know, they said, look, they could do this without a salary cap. They don't need a salary cap to do this. It's a choice. So that's kind of, I think, where they're landing on this. I don't think that the Players Association is so naive to think that this is something that, wow, you know, we're going to go ahead and do this because they can only do it with a salary cap. It's something they can do without it.
0: Is the term salary cap maybe part of the issue here, Maury? Because let's face it, there's salary caps and then there are salary caps. The National Hockey League has a hard salary cap where you can't even dress a player if you're over the salary cap, and it's very restrictive. Players can only make 20% of

0: the teams atop of the cap, i.e. the highest paid player in the NHL now is making $20.8 million. Where did they get that from? That's 20% of that's how the salary cap. That's how restrictive the NHL's is. The NBA, NFL, completely different in terms of logistics. And, you know, you touched on it there. You know, you're saying, yes, they could have done this 154-game schedule playoffs without a salary cap. But again, we bring up the term salary cap. And I really wonder, Maury, is it a foregone conclusion that a salary cap is going to make the players poorer or not? Because that's, to me, I'm trying to get my head around this, is like, all right, so you're trying to restore some competitive balance. But at the end of the day, if you have a risen floor and a lower, and there is some kind of a cap structure and there is some flexibility involved, aren't the players going to make as much money either way?
1: They're not, because if you look at how it's been calculated, the players actually made around 55%. Of revenues last year. So that ebbs and flows, and that is something, right? That they're, of course, you know, going to say, well, we made 55% this year, this past year. They could make less at some point. I doubt that's going to be the case, because as we mentioned before, we're going to go enter into new media rights. So that's going to infuse a lot more into it. I think the other thing about the cap to think about, Roger, is it includes player benefits. It includes amateur signings. So the actual pay that the players would get is a lot less than what this ceiling and floor number that they've had out there. The league has said, hey, look, you know, we can negotiate around this. You know, let's just talk about it. But the players are so adamant about having a hard cap and hard floor. They've suggested a system in which you would get the luxury tax in reverse and take care of the bottom. Right, it would be set up exactly the same. If you go over or go under a certain amount, and you would get dinged. If you do it in consecutive years, it gets higher. There'd be a surcharge, all those things. So they've suggested that. They have to do something about the top. Now, I don't know if it needs to be hard, but they have to do something to rein in the Dodgers and the Mets and the Yankees. I mean, there's a lot of talk, obviously, about the Dodgers. But that this window with the Dodgers, I don't expect to last forever. It does continue to be a discussion about the Mets and others in this situation. So, again, I mean, it would be disingenuous to say that there is not an economic disparity problem. I just don't know if a salary cap structure that the league has offered is the best answer.
0: So what's the solution then in a perfect world if we just put our, you know, put our biases aside of who we think is more in the right here, players or owners? You know, because one of the things that's frustrated me about this is a guy who was long into my media career in 1994 when baseball shut itself down and had that horrible lockout and canceled the World Series and destroyed the Montreal Expos and everything else that transpired. I know you've written about that as well and the similarities of this. The differences to me were then that there were a lot of teams really in some financial peril. I just look at the industry right now, Maury, and they keep telling us how well things are going, both from the player and the team perspective. The increases in the valuations of the franchises continues to go up. It looks like business is pretty good. And even from the competitive side, and yes, there's no question it's ridiculous what the top teams are spending, but Maury, there's still a chance we could have a Milwaukee-Tampa Bay World Series. So what's the problem?
1: Yeah, this is a great question, Roger. And I think that it needs to be looked at through the lens of the franchise valuations. It's not the only reason, but it's a large part of the reason. MLB right now, the get into, right, the lowest that you can basically get into, if you look at how franchise sales have been, the NHL has now surpassed MLB for the get in price, right? It's still a lot, but it's a moving thing. And what happens, of course, under cap systems is you have a defined amount and you know very reasonably what your salary is going to be. So you have cost certainty. And that's something that, of course, the bean counters love. I mean, they know pretty much what it's going to be year in and year out. And that's something that's appealing to those that want to invest in the league, that will increase franchise values, that will increase interest in continuing to want to see that grow and have others, of course, have interest getting into it. To address the problem, though, Roger, is something that I think is really difficult. I think that the salary cap thing is so such a poison pill with the players that you're going to lose regular season games. I don't think it goes past June, and we can get into that. There's the national TV deals, again, play into this. If it goes out past 60 games lost, it pushes out those national media rights deals another year, and that's leaving billions of dollars on the table. And I just think that there'll be some owners that are like, we're just not going to go to the mat for that. So, look, it has to kind of go within the system that's currently in place, and that, I think, is problematic because, again, you're talking about a situation in which you want to dress it up as a cap, but you don't want to call it a cap. So how can we make that happen? And again, it has to be something at the top that is so painful as to stop these teams. And then the owners have to agree to do something at the bottom. Because to me, the problem is largely at the bottom more than it is at the top. The top has been the focus with the Dodgers because there's a good chance they could win a third World Series. But again, it is one of those situations where billions of dollars in revenue sharing money, TV money, other revenue sharing dollars flow to those bottom teams, and they're not investing it and trying to win. Now, there are smart teams in the Brewers and the Rays. You mentioned them. And it's not like the Rays are just some one-hit wonder. They've been doing this for a while. So it can obviously be done. It just requires smart people in charge doing it. So, again, it changes again. We're going to get into a seven-game series. That's a challenge for some of these lower revenue teams where the Dodgers, of course, are lined up incredibly with Yamamoto. Certainly they have a situation. He's been incredible. You know, they have to think about that. The Brewers line up better than they did last year with them. They're going to get Miz to start this off. So you're going to Scooble Miz, you know, game one. And I think that's decidedly better. They were much weaker in the NLCS last year where they got swept. So, look, it's possible that you get a Rays Brewers World Series. I think the Rays are almost a shoe-in after what I saw last night between the Guardians and the White Sox, which was just sloppy baseball. So it can be done, Roger, but I think it's going to have to be around the structure that they have. They're smart people. They should be able to figure this out.
0: Let's hope so. Maury Brown, senior contributor at Forbes, Roger Lajoie, Sportsnet tonight. So, Maury, let's just say, all right, push comes to shove. However, this gets settled, even though it's hard to figure out, you know, how it gets done. So they do it. There's no salary cap, or there is a kind of a salary cap that the players can live with because it really isn't much of a, and they sign off on it in some point. All right. So how do you implement that though? Like, I mean, if the idea is to like, surely like, and especially with the length of contracts that are already on the books, like how do you resolve this that quickly? You've got all kinds of players in Major League Baseball that are on multi-million-dollar deals, including one here in Toronto. And if it's going to substantially go down, how do the Dodgers, the Mets, the Yankees, and I'm going to throw the Blue Jays in, rectify that situation? Now, I know some teams are better off. The Blue Jays in particular have a lot of expiring contracts. So, like, you know, it's not created equal for the top teams. But how do you even implement a salary cap in a league that's got a $200 million discrepancy between the big spenders and the less spenders?
1: Yeah, I mean, so this could be done a couple different ways, Roger. I mean, for one thing, they could do something similar to what the NHL did, which is you could offer to buy out those contracts. Now, that's a lot of money, right? It's completely different than where the NHL was at the time. So that's one way to do it. The other way is to grandfather them in. So you would say, okay, we're going to do a salary cap, but all of the multi-year contracts that are currently on the book, those will allow to be grandfathered in. And this creates a bit of a problem because you can't really do your salary cap, hard cap numbers that you talk about without creating some flexibility and basically phasing it in. So again, I think that you know, I think one of the things that will happen here, I don't know. I mean, it would require, you know, somebody being clunked on the head pretty hard for the Players Association to go ahead and buckle in on this thing. I think that they realize that the owners are under just as much pressure at a given point as the players are. But to do this, it would be a heck of a thing. I mean, again, if you talk about this and you go, all right, we're into May. we're going to have to figure this out, because if we get to

0: June, then we're going to lose these TV deals. Okay, the owners relent or the players relent for some reason. Then you'd have about a month to put this thing in place. And that's no easy feat. And again, I think that you're going to see problems with that anyway. Because if the owners stick to this and they push this out farther than we did in 2021, well, and then they relent, then it's like, okay, now we got to figure out how we want to do this under the current framework and renegotiate the parameters around that. So none of it looks good for fans. None of it looks good at all, really. And again, I get back to what you said at the outset. Is the league in bad shape? Absolutely not. It is in very good shape. You've had four straight years of attendance increase. The national TV numbers are up. Local numbers are largely flat, down in a little bit of spots, but that's because we're switching over. We're at a pivot point where we're moving over to streaming as the primary source of where people will go ahead and get their video content. So all of it doesn't make much sense to me. Other than, again, I think the owners believe that maybe they saw something with Tony Clark, you know, the scandal that happened there, and maybe they think that the situation that's going on now with the new leadership under the MLBPA might be weaker in some senses. And I get exactly the opposite of that. I get a sense that it's entirely the opposite. So again, I think the fact that they keep tying everything to the salary cap, the owners, is just going to galvanize the players even more. And it just strikes me as ugly. I don't see it getting into the summer. I don't. But look, I think that we could lose spring games very easily at this point, Roger. I really do.
1: That's really disappointing to hear. So here's another question then. What happens between now and December the 2nd? I presume that would be the day where this lockout kicks in. Because, Maury, from everything you've just stated and the uncertainty, and, you know, one way or another, there's going to be some kind of change, whether it's substantial or not, and how things operate in the business of baseball. Like, what team is going to even bother talking to somebody right now and signing a contract? Do you see any activity happening at all between now and then? I can't envision a team doing that. Why would they?
0: Well, it's supposed to be business as usual. I mean, you're going to have the 5-day cooling down, the quiet period, and then it's going to be, I think that you're going to see a bunch of trades. I mean, it will be. For one thing, I think that the people in the front office, the general manager's assistants, the ones that have to go about the baseball business, baseball ops, are going to operate as if they're under the current system as much as possible. Now, whether their owners and their CFOs set their budgets different, that is the question. They may, again, pull back. And look, Roger, I mean, this works kind of both ways. Now, if somebody gets offered some multi-year deal, it's going to be hard to say no if you're a player right now, because you are sitting there going, well, we don't know what's going to happen. We have no idea if this cap system is going to go in. We believe that we're going to be able to ride this out. But again, nobody really knows until it's done. So, you know, I don't expect it to be super active. For one thing, it's a really weak free agency pool to begin with that we're going into. But I would expect some activity. There are teams like the Seattle Mariners that have to do something. And I think that they will probably be trading. You know, again, I would see that. Once we hit midnight on December 1st, then it's just going to go into basically a deep freeze. The league is going to pull all the player likeness and everything out of MLB.com just like they did last time. There won't be any ability to have any communications at all. Players will not be able to go into league facilities and do any kind of physical rehab or anything else that goes along with that. All of that will be gone. And we're going to sit. And the reason you're going to sit is because until you get to a true deadline, which is really player or pitchers and catchers reporting for spring training, do you start to get into a deadline. And that will force the sides to get together. And it'll be a mad dash from February until the end of March, when the regular season is supposed to start. We're going to have an appended shortened spring training. We already know that. So, I mean, I would just settle in for a lot of absolute no baseball discussion all through December and into January. It's just going to be a deep freeze.
1: That's unfortunate. Well, we'll see how it shakes down for sure. In the meantime, we do have some baseball playoffs to continue to look forward to. And Maury, it's been an okay postseason. There have been some good series. The Brewers have been involved in some really good series, actually. And the Padres series was

0: fun to watch, but end of the day, it really shakes out the way I think everyone expected it to. I mean, you know, the Brewers won 103 games. The Dodgers won 101 games. The Rays won 98 games. And there they are, booking their spots in relatively easily, especially in the case of the Rays, I thought. The Yankees really just only gave them a game in the final game of that series. And the White Sox and the Guardians, the two Cinderella teams, battling out, and I agree with you. I think they're ready to be slaughtered the way they're playing in that series, but it's pretty much gone according to script so far. So regardless of whether it's White Sox, Guardians facing the Rays, and we know the Brewers and Dodgers are meeting, we kind of got what we expected, did we not?
1: Yeah, in many ways we did. I mean, there were some questions about the wild card series. I thought maybe the Red Sox might do better. But as a general rule, it's kind of landed that way. I think the thing that's probably the thing that I've looked at with it this year is I thought that the Dodgers were absolutely ridiculously dominant last year. And I'm not putting anything aside this year, but they're older. Ohtani is obviously having troubles. Now, they picked up Skubal, which has been a plus, and Edwin Diaz has gotten better, and the Dodgers are doing what they do in the postseason quite well. But I think, again, I mentioned this earlier on, the Brewers appear to line up much better this time. And I think that, that's, you know, if you're looking for a situation where you want some competitiveness, that's the series to watch right now. I just don't see the Dodgers steamrolling them 2 years in a row. I mean, could they win? Absolutely they could. I mean, they're picked to be the favorites, and for a good reason. But I think that they are lined up much better. They're well better rested. I think everything that goes along with it makes it that could be your World Series in many ways. Now, I like the way that the Rays play. They play a different brand of baseball. It's interesting that they've gone, the new Moneyball is old school. And in that, I mean, they figured out that the bunt actually is a thing. And they've been using that quite a bit. It always makes the hair on the back of my neck stand up when you see bunting being done with one out. It's always, you know, outs to me are still kind of a sacred thing. But it's, you know, again, I think that it's kind of what's lined up how we've expected it. I mean, the Guardians, you know, situation with the White Sox was a one-game thing at the regular season. Those guys now, I mean, Roger, I don't know if anybody out east caught how this thing went, but we had 15 pitchers in the game last night. The record for an LDS game was 2014 between the Nats and the Giants, and they used 17. So we were on the brink of having a record number of pitchers used in a division series game last night. And it was just terrible. It was just horrible. Now, the fact that the White Sox struck out like crazy didn't help matters. But somebody said this, and I'm going to steal it. It basically feels like the Rays are up 3-0 right now in the ALCS already. It's just they're going to be completely depleted. You know, Williams is getting the start for the Guardians after pitching over 20 pitches last night. He's going to get 2 days rest and come out there in game five. So, you know, whoever winds up matching up with the Rays, I think just gets steamrolled. Again, I think you're looking maybe at the best series of the entire 2026 season is our NLCS. I just think it has the capacity to be something really special.
0: Yeah, let's hope so. A better series than last time for sure. Before I let you go, Maury, I'm glad you brought up the new Moneyball being, bunting and speed and more of an old school game, which I like. I mean, I like baseball in any format. It really doesn't bother me with home runs and strikeouts or more old school. I just love the game. But, you know, again, what separates the Rays, and I don't think, and it's stating the obvious, but I'll state it because people talk about the bunt or, you know, and like you're giving up outs. It's like bunting makes sense when you know how to bunt. That sounds like the dumbest thing anybody could say, but I'll say it again. Bunting makes sense when you know how to bunt. What's frustrating is teams that try to bunt, that batters clearly have no idea how to properly bunt. And the Rays, to their credit, and other teams around the postseason, have worked at it. And if you work at it, you're not necessarily bunting to make outs. You're bunting for base hits. How many times have we seen these bunts work into to base hit? So I like that philosophy, and I like that part of the game, and I like the way the Rays play. And I tell you something, maybe they could beat the Dodgers, but I just see the Dodgers pitching staff too good this year, Maury. It's just too much. It's just too much.

0: Yeah, to the bunting thing, I think the one of the challenges is we see so much movement now with velocity, and that does make bunting a lot more difficult, at least in its execution. Again, we have seen the fundamentals. I consider it a fundamental. I think that there's been a lack of focus around that as a fundamental in recent years, because there has been a lot. Bill James, this is a total Bill James thing, that you don't waste outs. And so, therefore, the bunt was seen as a bad thing. But again, you're going to go ahead and want to change stuff up. If everybody's playing by a particular set of rules, the thing that we've seen with the Rays repeatedly is to go ahead and change the rules, whether that was using the opener or whether it's bunting or whatever it is. And I have to give clubs that do this and have this as their general philosophy a lot of credit. You're never getting away from analytics of one source or another. It's a strategy. Whether it was, look, if I go back and I look at the last time that the Royals won the World Series, what was the catchphrase? Keep the line moving. I mean, so again, it can be done. It really can be done. I think that there's right now, as you look at it, maybe the focus on hitting the long ball isn't the solution to it. We've got to see what happens. The thing that drives me crazy is hitting for average was running in scoring position. I just see that as a failing across the league right now and one of the more challenging things in play. So again, back to your situation with the Dodgers, if you want to talk about it, yes. I mean, they obviously are stacked in terms of their pitching. They're so good that they don't need Shohei Ohtani in their rotation. They don't need Shohei Ohtani to really be hitting well right now. So, again, you kind of look at it. They're older. You try to see how it goes. Again, if there's a team that's going to beat them right now, I think it's the Milwaukee Brewers.
1: Let's hope for a great series and a great postseason, because it may be a while before we see some baseball back. But a long winter ahead. Hopefully things get a little bit more positive. Maury Brown, senior contributor at Forbes, joining us to talk about the playoffs and the latest news from the labor negotiations. Maury, it is always a treat to have you on our shows. Thank you so much, sir.
0: All right, Roger, you take care. Thank you so much.
1: And you too. Maury Brown joining us, senior contributor from Forbes. I'm a guy of a vintage. I remember the 1994 lockout extremely well, and what it did to the Montreal Expos, and how it damaged the game for a long period of time. And it was eventually legally resolved, and the game limped back in late April, May, and it was a mess. And there was a lot of damage done. And the end result of it, here's the prediction I have. If this does, and I certainly hope it doesn't, if this really takes a big chunk out of regular season play, look for the rabbit ball to come back and the juice baseball that we had years ago. Because they're going to have to do something to get people's minds and hearts back into the game. Because especially the world we live in and the economics of baseball compared to the economics of society is ridiculous. And with the price of tickets, and you're telling me you can't figure this out one way or the other, when everybody's making money, that's a hard sell to baseball fans. That's how I see that. How do you see that? 590, 590 standard data.

0: 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They may very well be. We'll talk about that next on Sportsnet tonight.
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6: Ever since I've been talking on air about I've had it moments, Cherry Tabb, co-founder of the Herzig Eye Institute, says people are describing their I've had it moments without even being asked. Because Herzig has always asked, what made you say I've had it? I'm finally getting my vision corrected. There's the nurse, quit night shift because she could no longer read confidently in low light. The teacher who couldn't make out her own writing on a whiteboard anymore. The long-haul trucker who squinted through one rainstorm too many. The TV host who kept reading wrong names off the teleprompter. The mother who momentarily missed her own daughter on stage at her holiday dance recital. 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
10: 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And Original Six rivals go head-to-head in Montreal. It's Red Wings versus Canadiens. Later, Zane Parekh and the Flames take on the Ducks. 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

0: 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Happy Thanksgiving weekend, everybody. Roger Lajoie with you till the top of the hour. Fox Sports Radio, keep you entertained overnight. Our great lineup of shows on Saturday starts with the Saturday morning show, and I'll join you Sunday morning between 10 and 1. Look forward to being with you then, as usual. Great to have you with us. 590, 590 if you're quick and want to get a text to comment in. Name and location, please, if you're doing that, or email Roger at sportsnet590.ca. So tonight we've talked a lot of football. We spent an hour on the NFL and the CFL. We spent an hour on the Leafs and the NHL. The great Maury Brown talks some baseball with us. But if we want to talk about which Toronto sports team might be the most popular, successful, or highly regarded, probably the best way to do it. I mean, the Argos have a chance to battle for a Grey Cup. They're always in the mix, but, you know, they're not as big as the big three. And the Leafs are still very much a work in progress. And the Jays just missed the playoffs. The Raptors have Kawhi and already improved by 16 wins last year, year over year. And the expectations are through the roof this year. Are they Toronto's best sports team now and best chance to win? They may very well be. Selfie Sheikh joins us, NBA writer, contributing at both Sportsnet and Raptors Republic. Always a welcome guest on the show. Selfie, always great to chat with you. Kawhi is back. The Raptors were already improving. The expectations and excitement are pretty high. Selfie, I'm buying it. Are you?
1: Yeah, absolutely. I don't see why you wouldn't buy it, especially coming off of last season. Yes, the Raptors lost in the first round of the playoffs, but they're back in the playoffs after missing it for a couple years in a row. And I think what we learned about them most in that, like, a run last year was that Darko Jakovic and his team have established a floor for what this team can be. They were a top five defense last year. That was their bread and butter of how they were able to accomplish success. And the offense had flashes where you could see kind of the top end of what it could be when things were clicking, especially with a Brandon Ingram being that secondary creator and offensive engine next to Scotty Barnes. And now you replace that with a much better version of that type of player in Kawhi Leonard, who was arguably a top five player in the NBA last season. And when healthy, we know what Kawhi Leonard can be. Toronto Raptors fans specifically know exactly what Kawhi Leonard can be and what he can do for a team and their title aspirations. So I think there's all the reason in the world to be excited about what the Raptors are. They've established their floor, and now this season is going to be about punching through and figuring out what the ceiling of this roster is. And clearly, they're very high in what they want to be able to accomplish, because that's why they made the move to add a guy like Kawhi Leonard.
0: Now, Kawhi Leonard was Mr. Load Management 7 years ago when he was here in Toronto. That obviously will not change, especially 7 years further down the road. And it's a new organization and coming off a tumultuous time with the Clippers. How should we expect him to be used, especially in the early going of this season, Zolfi?
1: Yeah, I think similarly, in the sense that it's not going to be anything where you expect him to play both ends of a back-to-back and kind of really grinding him out. I think it's going to be, like you said, they're going to ease him into the rotation in terms of its minutes load and what we're expecting from him on a night-to-night basis. But I think for the most part, Kawhi Leonard is who he is as far as a player goes. If you're talking about the on-court of it all, he is an offense unto himself, and he's going to continue to be that way. If you look at how he was with the Raptors last time, there was the Kawhi Leonard offense and there was the Toronto Raptors offense. At times that did go hand in hand and work together, but for the most part, they were able to accomplish what they needed to do around each other. So I think as far as the on-courts of it, it's going to be a very similar style, where a lot of what Scotty Barnes does is going to be leading the

0: rest of the Raptors offense. And then when you need those bailout possessions, when you need somebody to create an isolation and take care of things, it's going to be what Kawhi Leonard does, and that's why he's so good at what he does. But as far as like the minutes load and how much he's able to play, I expect a similar idea in the sense of like, we're not going to be playing in both ends of back-to-back. You're looking at somewhere between 60 to 65 games. That seems to be the sweet spot for him in terms of staying healthy and keeping him fresh when it comes to playoff time. So I think if you look at what his tenure was last time with the Raptors, you can very much look at that as a blueprint in terms of navigating Kawhi Leonard and everything that comes with him health-wise.
1: Zelfi Sheikh of Sportsnet joining us. Roger Lajoie, Sportsnet Tonight here on Sportsnet 590 The Fan. Raptors in the preseason part of the schedule, losing to Miami in Quebec City on the West Coast now as they continue branding the franchise. Zelfi, let's take a step back before we get more into the roster and talk about how the Raptors are starting this season and really cementing their identity as Canada's team with the training camp in Quebec City, playing games in Vancouver. I really like that part and the strategy involved in that.
0: Yeah, absolutely. I think they brand themselves similarly. If you want to look at what the Toronto Tempo did this year in the WNBA as an expansion franchise in their first year, talk about being Canada's team. The Toronto Raptors see it the very same way. And if you want to talk about looking back and being nostalgic about Kawhi Leonard being back on this team and what that championship run meant to the organization, when the Raptors were going through that playoff run, you very much felt them as Canada's team, the same way you did with the Blue Jays last year with their run to the World Series. Fans around this country kind of gravitated towards this team during that championship run. They fell in love with this team and what they were able to accomplish en route to a championship. And I think the Raptors have really bought into that. And I think this year, especially if you look at it with the celebrations that are going to be around Kyle Lowry and his retirement and trying to get as much celebration going for what this franchise accomplished with him, I think getting the entire fan base all around the country involved is going to be important in making sure that's as special as possible. So it's awesome to see the game that was in Quebec, to have the game in Vancouver, and just getting fans involved around the country, because the Raptors, again, they're the only NBA team north of the border, and I think it's good to recognize that.
1: 100%. So I think the reason people feel the biggest reason is Kawhi coming to this team, but joining Scottie Barnes, no question about it. And you look at the starting lineup, which will on most nights have RJ Barrett and Quickley and Jakob Poeltl. I mean, that's a real solid starting lineup. And it's a team that's got a very positive trajectory, and we continue to see them grow, which is great. But talk about some of the other pieces of this team, because you don't go to become a 55-60 win team that has a chance to win a championship, as the Raptors obviously aspire to do sooner rather than later, without other pieces. You wrote about Battle the other day. Talk about him and maybe some of the other, I don't want to call them lesser lights on this team, but other guys who are going to have to be significant contributors here, especially on the nights when Kawhi isn't playing, Zelfi.
0: Yeah, Roger, I think that's a good thing to bring up. And you asked about like what the Raptors are going to be like around Kawhi Leonard and figuring that out. I think that's one of the things where it's going to be quite different for the Raptors than it was last time. Last time when Kawhi Leonard sat out for their 20 or so games with the Toronto Raptors when they won the championship, they were still a really, really good team because the depth was there. You had players like Danny Granger, Norman Powell coming off the bench. Fred VanVleet was a bench player as well. These are guys if you look at Norm and Fred, who have become all-stars. Pascal Siakam was that secondary guy. He's become an all-NBA player and an all-star. The Raptors' depth this time around has a lot more question marks around it, but it's also exciting young players that you're hoping to see take that leap. Jamal Shedd, he just got a contract extension with the Toronto Raptors, and he's on a second NBA contract despite having been a second-round pick. And he has become essentially the spiritual leader for this team, not just the second unit, but the roster as a whole. You saw in that preseason game, he's leading the young guys and the second unit through the conga line that Garrett Temple was doing before. Even though he is a third-year player, like you just see that veteranship from him already, and he's going to be a guy who's going to really step up as that secondary point guard on this team. Jacoby Walter was a starter for big chunks of last season. Now he's going to be taking the secondary role, obviously, because the lineup has shifted around Kawhi Leonard. And it's going to be interesting to see where his maturation and growth comes from. Colin Murray-Boyles was a very exciting rookie last year in the NBA, and it's going to be interesting to see if he can stay healthy, how much of a physical presence he is. We talked about Jakob Poeltl with the starters, and hopefully he's healthier and his back can kind of stay consistent this season. But whether that is the case or not, Colin Murray-Boyles is going to have a major role as the backup center and backup forward on this roster. And you mentioned Jamison Battle. well, the Raptors haven't been a league average three-point shooting team in a very, very long time. And if they're going to make it happen, a guy like Jamison Battle being in the rotation is going to be a big part of accomplishing that in terms of lifting the floor of what this team is as a three-point shooting team. He showed

0: in the playoffs against the Cavaliers in that one game where he was able to go off and hit six threes in the fourth quarter, I believe it was. And we just know what kind of like spark plug he can be off the bench. So this bench unit has question marks, but what I like most is there's a lot of youth and a lot of energy to it. And if you look at some of the Raptors bench mobs of the past, that was a big characteristic of those teams where they were young, they were scrappy, they maybe didn't know better at times, and that led to them kind of taking over games when they needed to. And this may be a very different variation or iteration of that, but I still think it has that same principle of like youth and energy that can accomplish a lot when it comes to a second unit and a supporting cast. It's going to be interesting to see how these pieces fit around a team that has the expectations that the Raptors do this season.
1: What's the identity of this team going to be further to that, Zolfi? Because you mentioned the bench mob in previous editions of the Raptors, and Kawhi is certainly known for his defensive intensity in addition to his ability, just all-around star ability when it comes up to it. Are they going to be largely like, how does Darko want these guys to play?
0: Yeah, I think Darko said it before too. Like, he wants his team to be physical and defensively, like defensive minded. At the point of attack, it's applying a lot of pressure. It's picking up teams higher up the court and making them uncomfortable. I think the Raptors are very much established. A lot of their offense that they want is coming on the backs of defense. It's event creation, if you want to call it that. So that's forcing turnovers, getting blocks, making things happen with help side stuff. So I think that's where the Raptors showed last season they can create a lot of success, especially because even with a guy like Brandon Ingram, who's a talented scorer, the Raptors' half-court offense for a lot of the season struggled, especially that big chunk when RJ Barrett was out with injury. And I think that's something where you hope that with Kawhi Leonard, you're going to see that change and improve upon. But that's one of the things we have to see is to believe. So in the meantime, a lot of their easy offense and all their easy points are going to have to come through transition, through creating defensive stops and get running the other way, something Darko Rakovic has established as a principle for this roster. And I think that's what he wants to continue. A guy like Kawhi Leonard is only going to help that. This is a player who's been incredibly disciplined defensively throughout his career. Even if you look at last season and for his career, he puts up more steals than he does fouls or turnovers every season because he just doesn't make mistakes. So having that guy fit in this infrastructure of defense first, I think is going to be able to kind of further push that and encourage the way the Raptors like to play, where they're applying a lot of pressure and a lot of physicality defensively and allowing their offense to come through easier opportunities, whether that's in transition or through just rebounding and hitting the glass.
1: Zolfi Sheikh is with us from SportsCenter as we talk about the Raptors. They open the regular season in 12 days, October 21st, against Chicago. So let's talk about the rest of the conference. You know, if the Raptors are going to move up and be a contender, you can't analyze that without looking at the rest of the East. And it's certainly gotten tougher. Giannis now in Miami. I know moving from Milwaukee, but the certainly makes Miami an interesting team, to say the least. LeBron James choosing Philadelphia as his new location. Boston, the New York Knicks are the defending champions. Indiana hoping for a bounce back season. It will not be easy moving up in the Eastern Conference. How do you assess the competition in this early stage?
0: Yeah, I think you're right in saying that it's not going to be easy. I think the Eastern Conference as a whole has gotten tougher one way or the other with the moves that have happened. But I think what I find most intriguing about the Eastern Conference is that team has its own question marks. Even if you look at the top end with the New York Knicks, they are the defending champs coming back into it. But now you have all these questions swirling around contract talks when it comes to Karl-Anthony Towns, Josh Hart, those guys. OG Anunoby is going to be looking at a contract in the coming years too. And can they afford to keep this core together? I know James Dolan has talked about the second apron and they're not going to be going near that. So the New York Knicks could very quickly kind of devolve in terms of what their situation is if they hit a roadblock, even though they are defending champs and you have to give them their respect. The Philadelphia 76ers, as you talked about, they get LeBron James and Jaylen Brown, which is great. But that's a lot of mouths to feed on one team, and also a lot hinging on health of a 41, 42-year-old LeBron James and a Joel Embiid who has his own health question marks. So they have their own questions there. I would consider those two as kind of the top of the conference going into it, but that's not to say they're infallible. The Raptors, I think, are very much in that second mix of teams with the Miami Heat, which are teams, like I said, who you see what the top end talent could be like, but you do have to see it to believe it a little bit because of the question marks coming in of can a Bam and Giannis fit together? What does that team look like offensively? Same thing with the Raptors. Can Kawhi Leonard be healthy? Can him and Scottie Barnes kind of mesh as two forwards who play on the ball quite a bit? And then you have these teams that have been in the mix for quite some time, but haven't been able to get over the hump, whether that's the Cleveland Cavaliers, the Indiana Pacers, if they can get healthy. You have, like, the Atlanta Hawks, who have made some moves this offseason and have gotten better defensively. Can they stick around? Orlando Magic have been a little disappointed with Paolo and Franz, but, again, two very talented players, and if they can stay healthy, you know what that talent is capable of. And then we haven't even talked about the Washington Wizards, who add Trae Young, add Anthony Davis, and then they get the number one overall pick in AJ DeBonta. What does that do for a team in terms of moving them forward and give them a different look? So I think the most intriguing part is that, yes, there's top-end talent here. There's really good teams that have been there and done that. But that's not to say they don't have their question marks, and that leaves the door wide open. And I think that's a big reason why general manager like Bobby Webster makes the move they just for Kawhi Leonard, because he sees a crack there. He sees an opening. And this is not to say it'll be exactly like it went last time, but I think a big part of the Raptors going for Kawhi Leonard last time was LeBron James leaving that conference, and it felt like the Eastern Conference was wide open for the first time in a long time. And we obviously saw how that story ended. And in a similar way, I think the conference seems to be open, and I think there's a pathway for the Raptors to get to a finals appearance, and that's why they jumped at the opportunity to do so.
1: No doubt about it. And I guess, you know, quickly, Zulfi, the East has certainly improved exponentially now to the point where there's no longer that discussion if it's the least as opposed to the Western Conference. And that makes it exciting as well, because it's not just a trajectory through the East. And look, there's all kinds of San Antonio. There's dominant teams in the Western Conference. Don't get me wrong. But the NBA has a lot more parity. There's a lot of teams that can make a legitimate case of playing for a championship this year.
0: Yeah, absolutely. And I think that's what the NBA has been pushing for. Adam Silver has talked about it. The whole point of the second apron and the new CBA was to encourage parity. We've seen seven different champions in the last 7 years. We haven't seen that in a really long time, maybe even ever in the NBA. And I think a big reason why was to promote parity and not have that predictability of when the Cleveland Cavaliers and Golden State Warriors were just going to final after final after final. And I think we get to see that now. So it's interesting because you do have, like you said, the dominant teams in the Western Conference. But it's funny, after every time we see a new champion, so there's people who are willing to crown them the next dynasty. We saw it with Jokic and the Denver Nuggets when they won their championship. We saw it with the Thunder when they won their championship recently, and everyone thought they were going to be a dynasty, and they don't end up going back, and it's the Spurs and the Knicks instead. And with the Knicks winning, initially people were thinking the Knicks are going to be sticking around for a long time. But like I said, they have their own question marks going into this season, and I wouldn't necessarily circle them in as the favorites to run it back right away. So it'll be interesting because all these teams have the talent, like you said. There's dominance throughout the regular season, but the NBA playoffs is a whole different beast, and I think we've seen over the last 7 years that anything can happen when it comes to these teams.
1: Will be a fun indeed. It's just 12 days away, the Raptors' regular season opener against Chicago. Zulfi Sheikh covering the NBA for Sportsnet and the Raptors Republic. Thanks so much, Zulfi. We'll talk again soon.
0: Thanks, Robert.
1: Zulfi Sheikh joining us. We're about to wrap up Sportsnet tonight. Washington Capitals beat the New York Rangers tonight 3-1. Rangers lose Shesterkin in that game to an injury. Looks like it might be a severe one. That will be a big talking point coming up. The Edmonton Elks have clinched a home game in the CFL playoffs. They just defeated the Hamilton Tiger Cats 27-12. So the Elks are 12-4 and just need one win or a BC loss to clinch first place in the West and a first-round bye in the playoffs, so a big win for them. Elsewhere in the NHL tonight, the Blue Jackets in a shootout beat the Penguins 3-2. The Kraken doubled up on the Red Wings 6-3. It's going to be a long year in Detroit. And as I mentioned, the Caps beat the Rangers 2-1. You're all caught up in the NHL. You'll be all caught up in overnight sports thanks to Fox Sports. That's coming up next. Our Saturday morning show leads off tomorrow, and I'll join you again Sunday between 10 and 1 o'clock. My thanks to Nick Blackmore, great technical director, producer. Nick, always great to work with you behind
2: Pleasure.
1: The glass, sir. Thanks to all of our guests, Mick Kern, Peter Burse, Nick Shook, Justin Dunk, Maury Brown, and Zulfi Sheikh. All great guests indeed. Coming up, it's Fox Sports Radio Overnight. And once again, I'll join you Sunday between 10 and 1. Thanks for listening. Thanks for texting. Thanks for reaching out to the show. Always great to be with you. And from all of us at Sportsnet 590 The Fan, very best, happy Thanksgiving weekend to you and yours from all of us. And thank you once again. I'm Roger Lajoie for listening to Sportsnet tonight on Sportsnet 590 The Fan.
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8: 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And original six rivals go head-to-head in Montreal. 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
23: Seven-3 over Wyoming in the

0: second quarter. And the late game's going to have number 8 BYU hosting Iowa State in about a half an hour. The Ravens quarterback Lamar Jackson with his sprained ankle is out for Sunday night at Atlanta. Philly's going to be missing two offensive stars for the Sunday London game against Jacksonville due to hamstrings. Both running back Saquon Barkley and wide receiver Devontae Smith are out. Jets running back Breece Hall out again with a quad injury. Bears running back Kyle Manungai out with a toe injury. Former Bears coach and player Mike Ditka died at the age of 86. I'm Steve DeSager.
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10: 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Today's football game. Football. Football. They won't let me find it. Football.
12: They're hiding
10: football
12: it from
10: game.
12: Me.
10: No, they're really not. Football. 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Miss it live, you're just watching a highlight. Catch every play as it happens. 49ers Seahawks live on Fox 1. We'll give you our big picks from this game coming up in about 20 minutes. But here we are on a big football, today's football game. And, you know, we talk about the last few days, everything coming up, Harmon and Northwestern winning, and obviously the White Sox and the Bears, and, you know, but today's a tough one. As, you know, as soon as I woke up today, buddy, I was thinking, oh my goodness, we lost the coach. Mike Ditka passing away at the age of 86. And it was rumored that he was in ill health for a while. No cause of death was released, but you talk about one of the most legendary coaches in the history of the game. Like, still seeing Mike Ditka passing away. Like, I almost thought, like, Ditka's one of those guys like Jack LaLanne. Like, they're just going to live forever. These guys just doesn't matter. Like, certain guys, they're just going to keep going. No matter how they're 127 years old, still going strong. That's me. But seeing the coach lose today, buddy, I mean, obviously me as a football fan, but you, he was your coach of coaches. Like in the if there's a Mount Rushmore of your coaches, like there's only one face on that Mount Rushmore, and it's Ditka.
12: It's just the giant head of Ditka. With the
10: that's all
12: hair.
10: It is. All no room through. For it. No, with a it. Cigar and the side. No, yeah, no. The Mount Rushmore is Ditka, and then it's a cigar, and then it's sunglasses, and then it's his sweater. Those are the four things on Ditka.
12: No, you got to have the double cut pork chop that you would have ordered at Ditka's.
10: That is true. Sure. Okay.
12: You know,
10: okay.
12: With the apple cinnamon stuffing in the middle of it, and then he'd sit down and have a drink with you while you were consuming mass quantities of food. No, I mean, look, you talk about a guy that was like larger than life for me as a kid growing up. I mean, those were the teams that you gathered around the TV to watch, and then you waited for the post game press conference, and most of it was bleeped out. Like, they were like, we're just cutting out because all he's doing is cursing at guys
10: or
12: calling them out. And some of the super cuts that you've seen on off of YouTube and making the rounds on the internet today, I mean, that's just a small smattering of what you used to get when he was an in-studio host, right? When he did the Mike Ditka show, it's like he'd sit there with Johnny Morris, right? The old wide receiver, and they'd be on CBS and be like, all right, let's see where this is going to go. And then he'd have a studio audience and he'd just give the death stare to someone if they started asking a bad question.
10: It's
12: just classic stuff. But a guy who lived like larger than life in so many ways. I mean, folks forget how good a player he was, right? He's the first tight end inducted into the Hall of Fame. Played for the Cowboys, played for the Eagles. Things nobody knew. Super Bowl as a player, Super Bowl as a coach, and just a guy that for all these years you're chasing. And he inspired good and bad, a whole generation of youth coaches. I don't know that he ever hit anybody with a whistle, but I know the guys that coached me, they would say, hey, Ditka, hard love. That's the way it works, pal. So
10: it's that kind of thing. I don't think you're going to get away with this in 25 years. Yeah, well, I'll worry about 25 years or 25 years.
12: I'm not worried about it now, pal.
10: You're going to be just fine. Don't worry about it. You know, and the thing about Ditka, and there's so many things to say, and you've heard a lot today, and we want to bring you stuff that you haven't heard about him and some legendary stuff. And, you know, you hear that word, right? And that's the word you think about is legend. That there's great coaches in the NFL. There's guys that coach great for a long time that had incredible careers. But legend, like, we don't throw that around, you know, too easily there. You know, but Ditka was that legendary coach. And you know, yes, you talk about all the great things, you know, all the big press conferences that he had and how much fun as he was and how, you know, they were able to win and he didn't like anybody that coached with him, didn't like the players. You know, but he coached, and this is, I was thinking about this today, you know, thinking about the word legendary. He coached, and this is what really made Ditka and made everything, is that he coached the most legendary team in the history of the NFL. There is no team more legendary than the 85 Bears. You say 85 Bears to anybody, they know exactly what you're talking about. They have a picture in their mind, whether it's the Super Bowl shuffle or the fridge scoring a touchdown or Walter Payton or McMahon in the headband or Ditka yelling at the report, whatever it is. The 85 Bears were the individual team, the most legendary team in the history of the game. No slight to any other great teams, right? I could say, hey, 99 Rams. Oh, yeah, greatest show on turf. Yeah, it's great. And most people know that. I could say 2000 Ravens. Hey, maybe the second best defense single season all time. Oh, yeah, 2000 Ravens, right? The Jets Super Bowl team in 69 that changed the NFL because they won. Yeah, you remember some of that, and you remember certain things of it. Oh, yeah, I remember Kurt Warner, and I remember Ray Lewis. But you say 85 Bears, and not even just if you're a certain age, because if you've grown up any kind of football fan, you have had the 85 Bears rammed down your throat since you've been old enough to say Bears, Bears. The 85 Bears are the most legendary team in NFL history, and it was all Ditka. You know, he didn't get along with his defensive coordinator, didn't matter. A lot of players didn't like each other, didn't matter. They didn't score a lot of points through the air, didn't matter. Best defense any of us have ever seen. Physical, fun, the way they would talk. They were so uncensored. It was such a breath of fresh air. And it almost, you could say that sort of ushered in the modern era of the NFL to where, hey, all these guys are superstars. Now this team is a team of superstars because, yeah, you had Terry Bradshaw and Roger Staubach and Franco Harris. And, you know, you only had a handful of guys that everybody really knew. But the 80s, with the advent of the passing game and Joe Montana, okay, that's great. But the 85 Bears just captured everybody's imagination. And Ditka was the coach. And it's like when I say teams get forever championships. Like, that is most forever of forever championships because, again, it's the most, like, whatever word you want to put out there, the most iconic, the most legendary, the most memorable, the 85 Bears. That was who they are in NFL history, the entire history of the game. It's the 85 Bears.
12: Well, I mean, you can still go to any end cap of a bookstore. Those still exist in Chicago, and there's still another 50 titles published every year of, here's the stories you didn't hear yet about the 85 Bears. I mean, it's the cottage industry that keeps on giving until Ben Johnson or whatever in the future actually wins another Super Bowl, right? It's that iconic squad. And as you laid out, right, the individual personalities got to be individual personalities. You love the steel curtain. Outside of Joe Green's Coke commercial, was there a lot of individualism? Yeah, Bradshaw had a run. He had a country album, showed up in movies and what have you. But he was one guy. Right. You love the story of Rocky Blyer. You talk about Staubach and his history, go back to, you know, college and what he did and everything. But when you talk about individuals and starting to do that brand identity that we've talked about with the NBA, right? The Superstar League, that was the 85 Bears. And it's also where free agency started to come in. So all those guys wanted to be the guy. And it fostered a great environment in terms of winning. I'd love more video to come out from the locker room because I have no doubt they beat the hell out of each other. No doubt.
10: Oh, yeah, sure.
12: Just
10: sure.
12: Man for man, right? You go back and look, Dan Hampton's part of what the Bears broadcast is to this day. I reference it, him and Obradovich, one of the guys from the 60s. I can't wait for their storytelling as we get to this weekend, right? Because it is a Bears-Packers week as well. So, defining that legacy and history and rivalry going all the way back to the 60s. You know, I misspoke and gave him another Super Bowl when obviously it's just an NFL championship.

0: championship. But it's the
1: That's all right. Give as many Super Bowls as you want. Give the coach as many Super Bowls as you want, Harm.
0: Well, except in New Orleans, because that didn't go quite so well. But
1: okay. You just concentrate on the good things. The good things.
0: No, because now people are thinking of Ricky Williams and that cover that'll live forever, and you laughed. Or you thought about him tormenting Robert Duvall in Kicking and Screaming. I mean, there's so many just different layers to it, but that team. That's right. That team, just so many characters all the way through. Steve McMichael, who became part of the Four Horsemen, a wrestling career coming out of it. But all of those guys, right? As much as they fought with him, they loved him because he got the best out of him at every turn. Even McMahon and these guys, for all those years, you had those battles. Go back to Doug Flutie. Go back to what he had with Jim Harbaugh, right? All of those guys through the years, there were those battles. And Buddy Ryan, begrudgingly, they know they made each other better. Now, were they going to go and hug it out on the field for everybody? No, that's not who they were. And I love it. I love it that they got carried off separately. And for 41 years, it's now been the debate of how bad this was. You also, you know, lament, you know, that you broke the band up, right? Yeah. That they didn't get to keep playing and trying to defend it and build out on that Super Bowl. But I think that's what's the greatest part of it is that there's so many what ifs. But then you go back and look at what that year was. Look, I was laid up. I had a ripped up leg, so I couldn't play my final month of that football season. So I'm sitting there and I've got watch parties as I'm sitting there in this giant cast and it was just laughing at that squad and the way they terrorize people. I mean, that's every defense that's been any good ever since, that's the standard.
1: You know, and it's funny you say that because you talk about Ditka, who the charisma that he had, the players that loved him, the players that didn't, the coaches that loved him, the coaches that didn't, people who loved him, people who didn't. He was just himself, right? That's the best thing you can say. He was always himself. And, it seems like everybody's got a Mike Ditka story they could tell you that you're like, wow, I can't believe that actually happened. This Mike Ditka, I guarantee you never heard this story. I guarantee you've never heard this story. This is my Mike Ditka story, and I was like, oh my God. I still think about it. I think about this story every couple of months. I think about it because something in sports always happens to bring it up. So this is about 15 years ago, I want to say, maybe around 2000, maybe right around 2010, when I was working on All Night at ESPN Radio, right? So I told you how a couple of times a year I would fly back to Bristol and I would do the shows from Connecticut, just to meet with my bosses and meet my producers and have FaceTime with them. Cause, you know, I did the show from here in Los Angeles. So I fly back once and they find me back in the fall. And, I said, hey, can I get into the primetime room to watch football on Sunday? Because that's where you want to go watch. Cause there's a big room where all the primetime guys, it was Berman and Tom Jackson and everybody that was working watched football in this big room. It was like a thing to be in this room, right? So, Everybody's in there and picture it. It's not like this huge room, like there's crab legs everywhere. No, picture like a college classroom with about seven or eight rows of seats. And each row is just a little bit higher than the last. So it kind of it kind of looks like a classroom. So it fits about 50 people, right? So you go in there and I'm in there and you know, all the primetime guys are there. And like Jack Edwards, who was doing like Monday morning quarterback for ESPN, was there watching the game. So I say, hey, can I go watch the games? They say, yeah, no problem. They know you're coming. Just go in. Okay, great. So I go in, you know, I know a lot of people there because I started there as production assistant. So I'm talking to some people and everything else. And I'm sitting down and I'm in like the fifth row. And it just so happens there had been a conversation about people doing radio interviews and not getting paid for them yet. And like, what do you mean? It was like, you know, guys that we have on all the time, like Rick Bucher and different people and John Paul Morosi, you know, you get paid to come on and talk with us for 15 minutes. And there was just a whole thing with like, yeah, ESPN, I haven't gotten my check in a while. It's just, I think one of those things, a couple of people were talking about how, yeah, they haven't paid me yet. I did a bunch of hits and I haven't done it. They haven't paid me yet. And Ditka wasn't a part of this, right? Ditka, this is just other people walking around, other talent just saying, yeah, I don't know what it is. Maybe something happened in payroll. I got to make a phone call. Okay. So we're sitting watching, and then one of the guys, one of the radio producers, comes up to the room, and he opens the door and comes in, and everybody's watching. It's a real relaxed atmosphere, and he goes, Coach, to Ditka. He goes, hey, coming to grab you. I got you in radio to come on in about 10 minutes. And Ditka's sitting there with his arms folded, right? He's just sitting there with his arms

0: arms folded, and he says really loud, he goes, all right, I'll do it this last time, but I'm never going to do it again because I haven't been paid once. And I've been doing this since the beginning of the year, and you haven't paid me once. And I'm going, wow. I'm like, oh, this is Ditka's, you know, I don't know if he heard the story or whatever, but I feel like he's standing up for everybody that hasn't gotten paid yet. And I feel bad for this producer because he's just been told, hey, come up and grab Ditka. Okay, great. I'm going to go to Mike Ditka. And Ditka says, and I'll do it this one time, but I'm not doing it because I haven't gotten paid. But I'll do this one last segment, and then that's it. And everybody in the room is just silent. And we're just like, oh, what's going to happen now? What's going to happen now? And then this is where the story gets to the best part. The producer just sits there, nods his head, and he goes, Coach, I actually got you for two segments here per the agreement. It's two segments. And I said, do you want to get thrown out a window? He's going to throw you out a window.
1: Thermometer head, yes, the red in the face. Yeah.
0: And it was like all of us dove under the desks. Like, okay, come on, forget it. This is awful. And Ditka just nodded his head, and he grabbed his jacket, and he got up and walked out. And I could not believe that. But you know what? I asked a few days later, and I said, hey, whatever happened to that thing a few days ago about people not getting paid? He goes, oh, no, I think they're all getting paid now. I was like, look at Ditka. Look at Ditka standing up for everybody. Now, I'm sure he was also mad that he hadn't gotten paid yet. But, you know, he probably heard a little bit of that conversation and says, but he just barks right at that kid. And then when he comes back and says, I actually got you for two segments, Coach. I'm like, oh, my God, this is – oh, my God. Oh, my goodness. Oh, my God. You're going to get flattened. Like, Ditka's going to be Wilbur Marshall, and you're going to be Eric Dickerson. Oh, my. This is going to be awful for you. But that's what Ditka was. All of a sudden, just silent, not saying anything, and then, bam, he had that big line right there. That was fantastic.
1: Yeah. Well, I mean, that speaks to who he was, though. I mean, because you look at the Gridiron Greats, which is where my best Ditka story comes, where he's dancing along to Jamie Foxx singing Blame It on the Alcohol at an event. But for the Gridiron Greats, he became the face of that fund to try to help the veteran ball players, you know, get some cash and get some medical assistance and all of that. There were a lot of players involved and a lot of coaches, but that was the biggest name and the loudest voice on behalf of them. So it doesn't surprise me at all that you say he's also the guy that made sure everybody got their per diem for doing a radio spot.
0: It was fantastic. I'm never going to do it again because I haven't been paid once.
1: You could just see the face, too, where he's still chomping on his gum at about 45 chews a minute.
0: Oh,
1: and then he
0: fantastic.
1: Gets up with the full coat and the whole thing. And you mentioned Berman before, just to wrap it before we move on to football weekend.
0: Football.
1: The Berman tribute that went up today for Ditka is about as good as it gets. So
0: yeah,
1: the reminder
0: awesome
1: of Boomer in his wheelhouse, and to where while it hurts, it's that big community hug. Because in Chicago, I know a buddy of mine went to a bar tonight and said every third person was either wearing one of those sweater vests or something with Ditka's logo or number on it. Mm.
0: We'll continue to remember the coach throughout the show tonight. Well, of course, we got to hear his Take Me Out to the Ball Game. Jason Smith, Mike Harmon live from the Fox Sports Radio studios. But coming up next, we get into a big hot take coming off of the biggest story the last 24 hours in the NFL. And we'll preview the game of the week, the Niners and the Seahawks. Can the Niners finally prove they're for real? That's next. Jason and Mike, Fox.

0: touchdown, Mike Ditka.
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5: 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And Original Six rivals go head-to-head in Montreal. It's Red Wings versus Canadiens. 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
2: 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This rivalry, of course, needs no introduction. The undefeated 49ers Super Bowl champion Seahawks. No bigger stage to settle it than this one. 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
2: Come on in if you would. Sunday, February 17th, Madison Square Garden. Oh, yeah. But this is the game of the week, right? This is where maybe very hesitantly I will give the 49ers credit coming and being, okay, maybe they're a little bit better than I thought if they win this game. But so far, they've done what they're supposed to do, right? They've won the games. They're talented, but they're skill position players. We've said it from the beginning. They're all really old. See me week 10 if this is going on. And while the Niners are playing really good right now and Brock Purdy is playing terrific, right? This seems like this is going to be a close game. Nope. Brock Purdy's MVP case takes a big hit for this week. He will be pressured. He will turn the ball over. The Seahawks defense is and has been a bad matchup for him. San Francisco was too injured. They're losing guys. Everywhere you look, they're losing guys. I think John Taylor is playing wide receiver this week. Seahawks have the horses. They're at home. I don't even see this as an either-way thing. Like, I could see this when the Seahawks by a field goal. Like, this should be Seattle comfortable. This should be Seattle by double digits when this is all said and done. And it's going to be a game where, wow, Brock Purdy gets a reminder. Not every week is going to be 285 yards and a couple of touchdowns. Like, this is where the champs really dig in. These are games the Seahawks, as a Super Bowl champion, that you get up for in your year defending your title, right? Sometimes, hey, it's a little bit harder to get up for things. Sometimes you have flat weeks when you're coming off winning a title. No, these are the weeks you get up for. This is going to be the Seahawks. This is going to be the Seahawks big.
3: Seahawks still trying to find their consistency, right? Since Sam Darnold gets back under center, the run game has been a mishmash of trying to go full.

Voltron until they get Charbonnet back. But you got a little bit of Emmanuel Wilson last week, ran the ball with authority again. The Packers looking, going, we let that guy out of the room and we kept these guys. Why? But you're looking at a squad, particularly when you get to Purdy against McDonald, is where it gets kind of interesting, right? 2-3 record, team only averaging about 16 points per game. And one of the key stats, and when you hear this on all your pregame shows, remember, 6.6 yards per pass attempt. Okay, cool. Touchdown to interception ratio 6-5. Passer ratings down at like 86 as contrasted to the brilliance across the board. Look, that secondary can get after.

0: No, but that's the joke, is I think a lot of folks got assigned it, and they said, can I do a different book? And they went back and did the biography of Mickey Mantle again.
1: I will say this. I think at least four times I did the baseball life of Sandy Koufax from like second grade on. And when I was in sixth grade, I couldn't find the book. And I'm like, where's my Sandy Koufax book? My mom goes, I threw it away because I can't have you do another book report on the baseball life of Sandy Koufax. I go, yeah, but mom, I get hundreds on them. You got to do a different book. Like, oh, okay.
0: The problem is the way you presented that, I thought that you were having this conversation with the librarian. What happened to my Sandy Koufax?
1: Where's my book? No, I got it.
0: We realized that on the calendar it was your time of year to check it out, so we took it out of circulation.
1: No, I got it as a gift. And look, I read all the time, and when I was young, I was reading. I read a lot of sports books. Now I don't read as many sports books, which is kind of weird, but I used to read all the time, and that's what's kind of a little upset at my mom. I go, you know, I read all these other books. You know, I'm in the middle of reading Bourne Supremacy right now, right? I mean, like, I'm 10 years old, I'm reading Bourne Supremacy. No, can't do another book report on the baseball life of Sandy Koufax. And I was like, oh, man. But at least for a long time, and not anymore, because it was a long time ago, there was a time where if there was some sort of jeopardy with facts about Sandy Koufax's life, like, I would have wiped up the floor with everybody.
0: You might know more about Sandy Koufax than Sandy Koufax. I mean, or Dodger historians. I mean, come on.
1: Could have been
0: the man sitting up there on stage. Hey, Sandy, you remember this? No. Well, according to this, it happened in 1966.
1: Yeah, I mean, really, like if they did something like, okay, this was the player who showed Sandy Koufax, so it's beep, who is Joe Black? I'll take Sandy Koufax history for 500. Wait, what? Yeah, let's go. This is the color sweater Sandy Koufax, but it was a red sweater he put on to go show the Dodgers the swelling in his elbow had come down and he could pitch again. I'll take Sandy Koufax clothes for 900 play. Like, that's what I could have done with Sandy Koufax. That's what I could have done.
0: It's a little problematic, and somewhere he felt a twinge.
1: Yeah. Oh, yeah, yeah, yeah, yeah. Wow, this guy knows a lot about me.
0: A little bit of obsessive there, my friend.
1: I don't know about obsessive. I think maybe just a little bit. Well,
0: lazy.
1: There's
0: you were
1: worse
0: like the
1: people.
0: Lazy Yankees
1: there's
0: going
1: worse
0: back
1: people
0: to that
1: to read
0: book
1: about.
0: Again.
1: What am I?
0: No,
1: what am I going to do? Well, I mean, come on. I can't. I was too young for. Here's a biography of Mookie Wilson. Like, who's that guy? He plays. He's leadoff for the Mets. You mean the guy that just came up from Tidewater last year? Yeah, Mookie Wilson. My book. He's got a book on his life. No, I just know a lot about him. I can write something. Just wait, whatever you want. It's all good.
0: So you'd write that book about Mookie Wilson now. By the way, you know, I'm out here in beautiful Poughkeepsie, New York. I'd be remiss if I didn't at least take a moment to acknowledge the beauty and chaos that I witnessed earlier today. A lot of it having to do with your Knicks.
1: Oh, yeah,
0: there was
1: a guy on the train,
0: I was taking an Amtrak, like two seats away from me, full Knicks suit.
1: Yeah. Yeah.
0: And his wife or girlfriend, full Knicks, full-on dining cocktail dress. Like, they were going out on the town.
1: It's Knicks a Knicks party, man. It's a Knicks party. It's a Knicks eyes wide shut. No, it's a Knicks party.
0: Well, no, that was the Comic-Con people I saw walking around the Amtrak. Because I counted at least 10 leather cat women outfits.
1: Okay, now look. Now, let me say
0: full
1: this.
0: Full display, baby. Come on now.
1: Let me say this before we get to Steve DeSager. Okay, yes, big story today in the NBA. It's everywhere. Karl Anthony Towns, Josh Hart. Pausing negotiations with the Knicks. Neither of them able to come to agreement on a new contract. Karl Anthony Towns is really upset. He doesn't feel like he's being valued. He will take less money, but it's way less. And I've told you from the beginning, this is the big fear that James Dolan will decide, I don't need to pay anybody. I'll pay Brunson when he's up, but that's it. We won the title. I don't need to pay anybody again, right? Teams do this, right? I watched the Lakers do this after, hey, we're out of that run with Kobe winning. I'm not paying anybody. But don't you want to keep winning? Nope, we won a lot. We won three with Shaq. We went to three finals and won three and won two with Kobe. Yeah, no, we don't need to pay him. Like, I see James Dolan do it. I'm not going to pay it. I'm not. Forget about second apron now. It's like, I'm just not going to pay these guys because I don't have to. But I will say this, that I think this is the right thing, because I never believe it when a team says, oh, we're pausing. I want to focus on the season. Okay, you're not focusing on anything. Your agent is going to call you when there's an update. Hey, I'm talking to the team. This is what's going on. It's not taking away from well, your preparation for the season if you negotiate a new contract. But
0: maybe you don't squeeze out that extra rep because you're sullen that they're not giving you the extra millions.
1: I haven't heard from my agent yet today. Let me say, nope, haven't heard. All right, so that's a load of crap. But what I do think is It's always good. Whenever I hear a story,

0: early. It's like, okay, you know what? This is a good thing. Whenever teams say and players say, we're taking a pause in contract negotiations, that's great because that means we're not getting anywhere. We're getting fed up with each other and we just need a break. And there's no deadline for it. So let's get back at this with something new in a few weeks or whenever we want to do it. But if we keep going at it right now, the relationship's just going to get worse. You're going to have people asking for trades. They're going to people being all sullen, not playing well and unhappy. And so if you pause negotiations for now, that's never a bad thing, right? Sometimes you got to let the temperature cool. Then you can get back at things, right? Let's everybody be a bunch of Fonzies. We're all going to be a bunch of Fonzies. Everybody's going to be cool. And then we'll get back and negotiate. That's it.
1: And then we'll get back to fighting for those extra $40 million.
0: Yeah, exactly.
1: Again, a reminder of all those ancillary benefits that have come with being part of the New York Knicks. And that's what James Dolan is banking on.
0: And that's one to grow on. Exit out by DeFresca, exit Swollen Dome. Jason Smith, Mike Harmon, live from the Fox Sports Radio studios. Time now to find out what's trending in the wide world of sports from special delivery Steve DeSager, who is counting down the days until game one. Of the Dodgers and the Brewers.
1: Padres.
0: I almost said Padres because we talked about the Padres, but Steve-O, how you feeling?
2: Good. Let's just say good. That's a conclusion of good. The top-seeded Milwaukee Brewers are at home to start the NLCS. Sunday night on Fox TV, LA announced their starting pitcher for Game 1, Tarek Skubal, of course likely against Jacob Mizorowski. Cannot wait for that. Skubal 5-0 in his last five starts. Game 2 starter for LA will be Yoshinobu Yamamoto on Monday afternoon. The Cleveland Guardians will be starting pitcher Gavin Williams on Saturday. He just pitched the final inning last game. But the AL Division Series ends Saturday night with Cleveland hosting the White Sox. The road team has won all four games so far. The winner tomorrow goes to Tampa Bay to start the ALCS. The White Sox finished the regular season one game back in the AL Central behind Cleveland, so they're on the road tomorrow night. The Rays await, and I should add this stat, that not only are they top seed in the American League, when the Tampa Bay Rays out-homer their opponent in a game, record of 50-2 this year. As for college football, they've just gone to halftime on Fox TV. Complete domination in the rain by 20th-ranked Iowa, leading at Washington 27-3. The Washington Huskies as a team in the first half, 19 carries, 3 yards rushing, including the 5 sacks they have already suffered in this game. Louisville's up big. Cardinals were down 14-0 after the first quarter against Florida State. Louisville leads the Seminoles 44-20 with about 3 minutes to go. Washington State's late in the first half and leading its Pac-12 game at Utah State 16-3. Late first half in the Mountain West, San Jose State with a home lead of 7-6 against Wyoming. And at number 8, BYU, the late game has just started and they've just scored. Cougars 7-0 over Iowa State in the first 6 minutes or so. Ravens star quarterback Lamar Jackson with a sprained ankle is out for Sunday night at Atlanta. Two stars will be missing for the Eagles in the Sunday London game against Jacksonville, having missed practice all week. Running back Saquon Barkley and wide receiver Devontae Smith each out with hamstring injuries. Two Vikings wide receivers questionable for this weekend. Justin Jefferson with a bad ankle. Jordan Addison with a hamstring injury. Jets running back Breece Hall out again with a quad injury. Steelers wide receiver Michael Pittman could miss multiple weeks with a foot injury. Bears running back Kyle Manungai out with a toe injury. And yes, former Bears coach and player Mike Ditka passed away at the age of 86. NHL wins for Anaheim and Washington. And in the WNBA semis, Atlanta has completed a 3-game sweep, winning at New York 85-83, 22 points for Angel Reese. Right now in Vegas, Las Vegas down 2-0, trying to stay alive and winning against Golden State 45-36. They are at the half. Back to you.
0: Thank you, Steve-O. Jason Smith, Mike Harmon, live from the Fox Sports Radio studios. You miss any of our show, don't forget, check out the podcast that goes up right after we get done here, about 10 minutes after the show is over. Just search our names, Jason Smith and Mike Harmon. 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Mike and I love putting this content out every single night. Well, coming up next, a big day in college football tomorrow. And are there two huge upsets on the horizon? That's next. Jason and Mike. 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
12: 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And Original Six rivals go head-to-head in Montreal. It's Red Wings versus Canadiens. 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
0: 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That's Jason Smith Show. Hit the subscribe button, then tap the thumbs up icon, comment away, agree or disagree. Let us know what you think. Again, just search Jason Smith Show on YouTube and subscribe. We keep putting new videos up there for you all the time. Now, we got big NFL stuff coming up in a few minutes. We'll continue to remember the legend. I mean, we use that word kind of loosely, but the legend that is Mike Ditka. But look, tomorrow, big week in college football. We got Pete Futak joining us coming up later on in the show. And I'm starting to see now where we're going to start getting some upsets. We're going to start getting some big, some top 10 upsets. You're seeing where some of the teams are now. You know, we're getting 4 or 5 weeks in. We've seen a couple of upsets so far. I mean, look, Texas and Ohio State, look, you talk about two of the top teams. How much of an upset is that? We've had a couple of games where you've seen, you know, the number six team go down. But I think there's two upsets coming tomorrow, Mike. I think there's two upsets coming tomorrow. And one is coming from a team that this will be their biggest win in years. Their biggest signature win in years.
2: Okay.
0: UCLA is for real.
2: First of all,
0: I love the over in this game more than anything, right? You could put the over at 85 points. I'll say, yeah, give me the over. Bob Chesney has done an unbelievable job. You're going from the playoff. Yeah, is he going to do it at a high level? Oh, wow, no. He's a guy that translates to the next big level in college football. Their offense is terrific. It is versatile. They have playmakers. Oregon, I'm just not sure, right? Is this still a really good Oregon team? Is it not? You don't know what their situation at quarterback is going to be. Now, clearly you think they have it settled with a great quarterback room, but you don't, you know, what are we going to get? Just seeing Oregon so far, I'm just not sure they're the same Oregon we're used to as being, hey, this is the Oregon that we expect to be in the playoff every single year, and Dan Lanning is rolling through teams. I'm a little unsure. I know it's on the road. I know it's difficult. I know it's normally difficult to trust. I always feel like the UCLA-USC games where they have to play in Washington and in Oregon, whether it's Oregon State or when they would play Washington State, they were always tough. But this UCLA team is loaded offensively, and they get the upset win tomorrow, and it's UCLA's biggest win in years, and people are wearing UCLA gear all over L.A. the next couple of days.
2: Oh, they're cute little Bears. Look, Dylan Raiola probably going to get the nod again. He performed really well coming in for Dante Moore in that game against USC. Both teams coming off a bye with the Chiefs. The biggest thing for Oregon is, do you have any teeth defensively up front? Because UCLA is going to bludgeon you. Led by Wayne Knight. Hello, Newman. 5'7". So, you know, I mean, sentimental value for me as a fire plug of a man myself. So pretty exciting to watch him go to work. But the Oregon offense
0: every day he gets to the field, every day of his life, someone says to him, hello, Newman. You think there's one day he has lived where no one has said that to him?
2: No.
0: I don't think so. I think
2: professors.
0: Yeah, even if he has a darkness retreat where it's just him in a dark room by himself, the woodpeckers would find their way in and go, hello, Newman. Like, there's not been a day. It's the Cal Ripken of being hello, Newman.
2: Dude.

0: you got Woody Woodpecker into the show. You just like a little tear in my eye going back to some of the madcap and zany adventures of all of those lunacy kind of things. But yeah, 58th total. I like the over. I'm with you there. I think with Chesney, it's just can you keep running the ball with such efficiency? And if that gets thwarted a bit, can you pass it? I don't know. I know the Oregon offense didn't miss a beat when they made the change up. Raiola coming up big. So I'm going to take Oregon to hold serve, but I think UCLA keeps it close late, and a plus 11.5 or 10.5, depending on where you're shopping, is a gift.
1: Now, Raiola's old team is where I'm going for the next upset.
0: Whoa.
1: And Nebraska, okay?
0: Is this because of the Lanterns appearance of Matt Rhule?
1: Yeah.
0: Is Matt Rhule show? Yeah, you think he's got some superpowers now?
1: When you're getting what do you call it? Not a guardian. What was the kid? He's a headhunter?
0: The manhunter?
1: The manhunter. Yeah, well, you got a manhunter potentially playing quarterback for you. I think you'll be pretty good. But Lincoln's going to be crazy. Okay, this is Nebraska's biggest game in years.
0: Yeah.
1: Calandria has been playing really well. He's terrific. He is dynamic. Indiana's been perfectly fine, right? This is the biggest game yet on the road for Josh Hoover. They had trouble putting away Northwestern, national TV a couple of weeks ago. There's going to be a lot of offense, and it's probably going to come down to the final possession. But give me Nebraska to hold on here. I'm not saying like UCLA. Hey, UCLA's got no. It's going to come down to the final possession in this game, and whether it's a Nebraska score or they hold Indiana down. Like Indiana, you can't win every week. Eventually, you're going to get an L. And I think the emotion coming in, this seems to be potentially the best team that Nebraska's had in a while. And when your quarterback is that good, yeah, I'll take Nebraska in the upset.
0: I like the fact that you got two teams averaging over 43 points a game, yet the over-under for this is 47.5.
1: Yeah, weird.
0: Is there proof that there's some defense to be played here? I don't think so. I want to see Mad Signetti. That, and I mean, maybe Lanterns, maybe he shows up in a Lantern suit on the sideline.
1: Oh.
0: Maybe that's what Rhule does.
1: He's not even Nathan Fillion. It's like, wow, dude, you look even worse in the costume than Nathan Fillion does. Okay, all right, that's fine.
0: You leave Nathan Fillion alone. He's a legend. I don't know that I saw any of the folks walking around the Penn Station in the Nathan Fillion garb today.
1: Yeah, there's nobody. Hey, I'm like Captain America. Yeah, no one's Nathan Fillion. No one's Nathan Fillion. Green Lantern. No, the love of that Lantern.
0: 7.5 the spread in this one.
1: You know, and I don't know if I'm feeling a little bit wistful, but you know, look, I've seen a lot of these couple of teams over the past few weeks, and yeah, offensively, these teams can get after it. These are really big games, and there's a lot of great energy around these programs once again. So yeah, I'll give them for a big game for the upsets tomorrow. I mean, I'll take
0: just
1: the points.
0: Just two bowls since, yeah, of course.
1: I'm taking the points.
0: Two bowls for Nebraska since 2016.
1: 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Coming up next, we remember the coach and a huge NFL story coming off of last night's Hawks.
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5: 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And Original Six rivals go head-to-head in Montreal. 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
22: The second half is just underway in the college football game on Fox TV at Washington. 20th-ranked Iowa leads the Huskies 27-3. Iowa with 5 sacks from the defense in the first half. And number 8, BYU out to a 7-0 lead late first quarter against Iowa State. Louisville at home came back to beat Florida State 44-20. Washington State with a halftime lead in its Pac-12 game at Utah State 16-3. And also San Jose State now up 10-6 on Wyoming in the third quarter in the Mountain West. Ravens quarterback Lamar Jackson with a sprained ankle out for Sunday night at Atlanta. Eagles will be missing 2 due to hamstring injuries for the Sunday game in London. Saquon Barkley and wide receiver Devontae Smith each out. Running back Breece Hall of the Jets out again with a quad injury. NHL wins for Washington and Seattle. WNBA semis. Atlanta has swept New York. I'm Steve DeSager.
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0: 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Code JSS at DraftKings. The crown is yours. Well, we got Jason Cole stopping by in 20 minutes. I'm sure he is going to have the grandmother of all Mike Ditka stories, as we remember the coach we lost earlier today at the age of 86. And we'll have more on him. One of the great things you need to hear from Mike Ditka in a few minutes. But, you know, Mike, just coming off of last night and the last hour of the show was basically dedicated. Look, we talked everything with the Cowboys and how awful that loss was. Worst Cowboys loss in years. Absolutely terrible. And then we had the story following the game where a AT&T Stadium employee, as Dak Prescott was walking by him to the locker room, shouted out to him, embarrassing. Dak walked by, looked back, didn't do anything, just walked by, looked at who it was, and then a couple of minutes later, a Cowboys employee went walking by, ostensibly to check and see who that was, maybe to fire them.
1: He sent his henchmen, man.
0: Yeah, you got, all of a sudden all running like they're all Batman henchmen. They're tripping over each other, and they're dropping stuff. yeah, all the penguins get released. Oh, chasing after the guy. Now, that would have been funny. And Dak talked about it following the game, and Brian Schottenheimer was asked about it. And look, we talked about Schottenheimer's reaction last night, which was ridiculous. You know, instead of just saying motivating, he's got to come to the defense of his quarterback and just say, "Hey, Dak's our guy. Don't say that to him. No one cares more than Dak." But instead, motivating. If I'm Dak Prescott, I'm a little pissed that Brian Schottenheimer doesn't have my back. But when I heard this today, I heard from, and anybody you hear on the radio and on TV that says what I'm going to tell you that is said, you know who said it all day today. Anybody who has said what I'm going to say, you know, is full of crap and they're not telling you the truth. Okay. Because what I saw today was a lot of, oh yeah, the fan was right. And the fan should. You say that to Dak Prescott because that was embarrassing. Yes, you absolutely say it was an embarrassing effort by the Dallas Cowboys. You absolutely say that to him. Yeah, okay, yeah. Anybody who has said that is absolutely lying to your face, and they're just saying it for a hot take. Because I tell you this, because there is not one person that works in the media, whether it's on TV or on the radio or a writer, that if they have a bad show or they write a bad column and they're walking to their car in a stadium and there's video of somebody working the stadium that they walk by and they just go, embarrassing that guy says, oh yeah, you're right, it's motivation. Yeah, absolutely, you should say that to him. They're saying, you don't come up to me and say like that. You don't say that. Everybody is so thin-skinned in this business, it is insane. So anybody who says, oh yeah, you absolutely, it wasn't bad. Yes, it was embarrassing for the Dallas Cowboys. That's what we taught, absolutely, 100%. But when you're the quarterback and you hear that, nobody wants that. Nobody is okay with that. Oh, you absolutely say that because it should be motivation for the Cowboys. There's not one talking head on the TV or radio that is okay with that getting out and being embarrassed like that. Not one person would say, yeah, I had a really bad show, right? I gave the wrong stats. I was interviewing Angel Reese and I called her Caitlin the entire time. I don't know what was going on there. Like, there's nobody who's like, yeah, I had a bad, I need to be held to a higher standard. Not one single person. They would all melt down and have the worst reaction possible if that happened to them. So understand, when they say that, they don't believe it. They're just looking for a hot take. I love hot takes, but I give you hot takes I believe in. We talk about games and situations. This is something where I'm like, wow, really? Yeah, let me just look for something different to say about the fan. And okay, there is looking for something different to say, and then they're saying something I know you don't believe. Because anybody that says that, it wants to call in and say things, I'll say, yeah, if I did that to you and that got out on Twitter and people saw that about you, yeah, you'd be okay with that. You'd be okay with people saying, yeah, absolutely, you say that to that person that had a bad show. They can't come on and sit here and talk about how the Cowboys won the game when they lost. I didn't think they watched the game. They said the Cowboys won 28-14. I can't believe they did that. Not one person, Mike, not one.
1: Guys doing disingenuous takes. What world are you living in? Some alternate universe?
0: Not
1: come on now.
0: One.
1: I mean, look, we had someone
0: one.
1: Kind of a big deal, might yell a lot, who had one of the worst takes in recent memory. And then instead of apologizing, made it all about himself. I don't know. I mean, it's things like that you see time and time again. With this, with the guy yelling embarrassing, if you're a fan, you're saying, yeah, that's right. The fact that he sent the henchman back for the guy, man, I don't know that I would have had the guy fired. I like the cut of your jib.

0: But it's the idea that you would take that and just be like, you know, you might have that moment of introspection because maybe there was a take that you were unsure of and you got that honest feedback back going, okay, well, maybe that didn't hit. But in the immediacy of it, no, nobody wants to be told you suck. Why do you think we give out participation trophies for all these youth sports? Why do you think there's 10 ribbons anymore? It used to be a medal stand, right? You got first, second, third. Now everybody gets something with a different color just to say, hey, you participated. That's great. And that's how we do things across the society for the most part. So when you're told this wasn't adequate, the first response is you take it personally. You fire back. You want to know what, why, how, and all of those different things. Because part of you wants to be better, but part of you is like, well, why don't you like me? And that's a moment for Dak Prescott. They're not playing great football at all. They scored 16 points. They were 8-point favorites. Do the math. You just talk about a miserable effort. But a guy that's an employee, you expect that if you're walking past a bunch of fans. There's going to be the guy, it's like, you know, were they saying Boo Earns? No. They weren't Mr. Burns. And the guy, I was saying Boo Earns. There's going to be one of those guys in the crowd, but not often isolated as you're making the walk to the tunnel, isolated from the throngs.
1: Yeah, I mean, if they were in Dak's place, it would be incredibly different. Incredibly different, trust me. So just know when people are telling you the truth
0: about
1: stuff,
0: a million
1: when they're
0: times.
1: Just saying it just for effect. Yeah, exactly.
0: But like we've seen it at any of these live remotes, live appearances, even some of the biggest that are going on a college football Saturday. You see how guys respond. They'll hear or they'll see a sign in the crowd that hits the wrong way. And all of a sudden that sign's not there the next segment. It happens all the time. It's like the guy that was a ringside guy for wrestling for a year. He was just known as the sign guy. He passed away this week and got a sweet tribute because all the guys said, and the ladies said, I knew I made it when he made a sign for me. But were they all flattering? No. No, they weren't. And then they'd look in the crowd, and sometimes you'd see the look on the face, and it was an honest reaction, right? That honest moment where the facade dropped of, yeah, it kind of caught me there, right? Or, hey, that's something I need to work on. And in our business, that we're all trying to be better. Like, not every take's 100% ironclad. I don't go and do the test and workshop it like I'm at a comedy club. Hey, I got a live taping. You know, I got an HBO special in 6 months. So now I'm working all the local clubs. That's not the way this works. But, yeah, to be told this doesn't work. Look, we've been told we suck quite a bit. I mean, nobody liked your Volpe take. A lot of folks that hated us for that.
1: Yeah, well, that's okay.
0: It was an honest take.
1: Right.
0: Exactly.
1: Yeah, that's all right. I mean, so as long as Anthony Volpe's not coming to my house knocking on the door saying, hey, and why are you all here with bats? Why are you all the baseball furies from the Warriors? Hey, hang on a second, guys. Hang on a second.
0: It wasn't his fault he didn't hit it 3 feet higher.
1: I mean, like, that's how it goes, man. That's how it goes in the business. But just understand, that's what no one actually believes it when they say that, right? They're just looking for a hot take. Now, something funny. We'll have more on the Cowboys coming up in a few minutes. But look, as we said tonight, we're going to continue to remember the life of Mike Ditka throughout the show tonight, the coach. We lost him today at the age of 86. And there's so many different stories and memories that people have from Mike Ditka, whether it's from his playing career, if you're, you know, of a certain age, whether it's from his coaching career, if you're a certain age, whether you remember him from TV or certain appearances, like you talk about all the local appearances he made in Chicago. But like, when I think back and I think, okay, what do I think about when I think about Mike Ditka and he's not the coach? Mike Ditka after coaching. This is what I come to all the time. I come to this all the time because it's just absolutely hysterical. Going back about 27 years now, this is 1998, seventh inning stretch of Cubs game during the day. And, you know, they always try to have celebrities who are at the game sing Take Me Out to the Ball Game, right?
0: Okay. Right, after the passing of Harry Carey, it became the guest conductor.
1: Yes, which is awesome, right? You say you've got people like Eddie Vedder coming in and just killing it. It's like, oh, my goodness, right?
0: Ozzie.
1: But Mike Ditka was scheduled to do it this day. And the announcers are saying, hey, okay, guys, we got to wait a minute because the coach is here at the game. Mike Ditka, everybody goes crazy, but he's not here. Hopefully he gets here in the next couple of seconds so we can do the seventh inning stretch because, you know, they had to have the game start again in a couple of minutes. And then Ditka, however he got there, I think he ran all the way up to the booth to do Take Me Out to the Ball Game. And then he did a version

0: that has never been approached in MLB history. Here's Ditka's version of Take Me Out to the Ballgame.
1: Well, Mike Ditka's in the building, but we're going to have to take over unless he gets here very quickly. Yeah, I know. Believe me, folks, we booed too. Okay, you ready?
2: Here he comes.
1: Here he comes. Hold on. Hold on. This is a dramatic pause. And as we speak, Mike Ditka has made it. And boy, am I happy. As happy as all of you. Mr. Ditka, please.
3: A one and a two and a three.
0: Ditka hands back the mic. Ditka hands back the mic and he starts bends over, breathing like he was just running sprints. Like he gets up there and you could tell he ran to get up there, right? Because it's like, yeah, coach, you got to get up there. We have to have the bottom of the seventh inning. We can only hold it for so long. And he gets up there and he just blitzes right through it. That's the fastest take me out to the ball game ever. Missing some words, but that's okay. Not quite on key, but that's okay. Just how fast he goes through. Like he caught a pass and he's running over a safety. Like that's exactly how Ditka did that take me out to the ball. And I think of that it's been in my head all the last since he did it, just that take me out of the ball game, take me out of the crowd. I'm just gonna go and I don't worry about the music, anything else. I'm just gonna go. That is such a legendary take me out to the ball game.
4: And just drops the microphone panting. Yeah. Like the way that's constructed, right? You get up on an elevator so far, but then you've got to sprint up some stairs on the backside of that. There's a little catwalk there. And so, yeah, certainly a little bit extra there for Coach. He must have skipped cardio for a couple of days there. But one of the great moments of all time. Look, they can do a documentary of some of the great performances. You mentioned Ozzie, Steve McMichael, when he threatened the home plate umpire.
0: Oh, yeah. Didn't see that one coming. Yeah.
4: No. Hey, we'll see him in the park. Whoa. He was immediately ejected by the umpire. He turned and threw him out of the game. But the Ditka, like, this stands out, right? Like, you've got so many of these performative moments, and in this case it was the hey, we're coming back from commercial break, we gotta go. Now if it was under Rob Manfred's, they might not have even done it.
0: No,
4: right? The way they regiment this stuff now, they wouldn't have been able to wait and filibuster. No. Like Steve Stone did there.
0: They would have played him off like it was the Oscars. Like he would have started and they would have just started playing the song. Okay, now let's go back to the booth and the bottom of the seventh inning.
4: How long was that, like 17 seconds?
0: I think so. And usually it's two. They usually do two verses of it, right? Like they usually do two verses.
4: Two
0: or
4: rounds, slow, and everybody gets into it. And look, yeah. I always call it the best outdoor bar in America.
0: Yeah,
4: for a reason. And
0: yeah. Last call. Got to go fast. It's last call. Let's go. Got to get one more.
4: Before we spill out to the rest of Wrigleyville, which has become too clean.
0: Just to see him run in, like to see with his PR
4: with
0: people,
4: the perm and everything.
0: Was,
4: yeah.
0: Like, yeah, yeah. Hey, I'm here. Okay, great. Hey, give me the mic. All right, one, two, three.
4: No, how you doing?
0: Good to see you.
4: Just sing the song, man.
0: You doing okay? Ready? One, two, three. All right. Oh, we're not gonna blues riff and B. Watch me for the changes and try to keep up. Okay. And he just gone.
4: But listen to that crowd as they announce his arrival. I mean, that's a sellout.
0: Oh, of course.
4: Yeah. 40,000 strong at the top of their lungs for a guy who's going to do just butcher this song in a second, but it's an appearance. It's like having the Pope show up.
0: Yeah, and you can tell the play-by-play guys are like
4: larger than life.
0: The play-by-play is like, yeah, they were really happy that he showed up because they're like, because they know the coach is here. If he's not here for this, they're going to boo the crap out of us. They're like, oh my goodness, thank God the coach is here.
4: You got to be the bearer of the bad news. Right? It's like, hey, coach didn't make it. What are you going to do? No. Yeah, you didn't want to wear that one.
0: I mean, there's been lots of great renditions take me out to the ballgame. You just mentioned a couple of them. That's my favorite. I mean, that just everything goes along with it, going right in. Go-

0: that's my absolute favorite one, man.
1: Well, you get the Howard Dean scream at the end.
0: Yeah, yeah, he does do that. Yeah, yeah, yeah. And we're gonna go to Peoria, and we're gonna go, like he's naming all the towns in Illinois.
1: That's it.
0: Jason Smith, Mike Harmon, live from the Fox Sports Radio studios. Incredible stuff. I'm sure we'll get a great Ditka story coming up next. NFL insider Jason Cole will preview the game of the week. More on the Cowboys. Keep it here, Jason and Mike, Fox Sports Radio.
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19: 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And original six rivals go head-to-head in Montreal. It's Red Wings versus Canadiens. 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
3: Icky Jordan loves Zowie Z.
2: I am promising you something, not knowing if he can deliver, but I'm pretty sure he will deliver. With us now for all the big NFL news, as he's every week with us. 33rd team, longtime NFL insider, author. He's on Twitter at JasonCole62. It is JasonCole62, who I am sure will have the greatest Mike Ditka story ever to start things off. No pressure, J. Cole.
4: I actually don't have that name.
2: You really don't have a mic? Come on, man. You really don't? You have like 11,000 Dave Wannstedt stories, but you don't have one Mike Ditka story.
4: I wish I did. I don't have anything.
2: Did you really cover the NFL? Are you just lying to us all these years? Come on, man.
4: The close that I had was covering the Ricky Williams trade and, you know, having
2: at the Dolphins.
4: That's all I got nothing for you except, you know, the great fight between him. I mean, people know this one between him and Buddy Ryan during the at the end of the Dolphins game in 80, you know, when they lost, and he went so the 85, the only game that the Bears lose, right?
2: So wait, so you have a story? You actually do have a story?
4: But it's not firsthand. It's related. Okay, it's related from previous like Dolphins. You know, coaches and players, right?
2: Okay.
4: Who played in that game? Okay,
2: so you heard it from a friend who heard it from a friend who heard it from another.
4: Heard it from a friend.
5: You've been messing around. Yeah.
2: All right. Very.
4: Yeah. That's exactly. That's the best I got. I don't have anything direct. Is when the Dolphins won that one game against them in the regular season to end their undefeated season. And, you know, the Dolphins brought in all the guys from the 72 team, and they lined them up famously, and Marino went crazy in that game. And the key to that game is that Shula said, instead of trying to max protect against the 46 defense, they said, no, we'll go more wide open because Wilbur Marshall can't cover Nat Moore. And Nat Moore was talking trash to Wilbur Marshall the entire game because they're both Florida guys. But Mike Ditka famously told Buddy Ryan to back off on the blitz because he figured out really early that Marino could handle it and complete all these passes. And famously, Buddy Ryan refused to back off on the blitz, and he refused to do anything that Mike Ditka ever told him to do because George Halas had told Buddy Ryan, you're essentially the head coach of the defense. You do whatever you want to do. You don't worry about Ditka, right? That was the arrangement that Ryan had with old man Halas. And so he refused. And basically after the game, when the Dolphins won, because Ryan refused to back off on the blitz and a bunch of things happened in that game. That would have been a great Super Bowl if the Dolphins hadn't screwed up against New England, right? In the playoffs, but we're going way back in the day. Ditka and Buddy Ryan were like ready to get into a fist fight.

0: wouldn't do what Buddy refused to do anything that Ditka said, and Buddy had no respect for Ditka. He just had zero respect for Ditka. It was just a terrible matching of human beings. It's almost as bad as McDaniel and Harbaugh. But, they had.
1: Wow, wait, almost as bad? Hang on, wait, almost as bad?
2: He just opened the door as he drove by and slammed the bowl.
0: I tossed the Molotov cocktail. That was sort of like, out of Bronx Tale. I threw the Molotov cocktail.
1: Now I'm picturing Buddy Ryan wearing capri pants. Okay, very good. Okay, very good.
0: We got all that going. Ditka was as old school, and Ditka, by the time he became head coach of the Saints, he became like a caricature, right? Just talking trash and talking tough and not really talking strategy, which actually he was fairly good at earlier in his career. But, he instead kind of cashed it in just to become the essence of Mike Ditka and the coach and all that kind of stuff. But I don't have anything firsthand. I really don't. I mean, he was already in TV by the time I had... Well, I take that back. He had the one little moment with the Saints, right, for a couple of years. Made that just crazy, stupid trade to go get Ricky Williams. Didn't really pay attention. Did that stupid cover on ESPN, the magazine, with Ricky, that he should have known never to do that either, right? To do that photo, and emasculate his best player, just stuff you don't do, right? But he was in it for his own, he was in it for the attention that he wanted on himself. He wasn't really in it to coach anymore at that

0: I've been sending embarrassing like every hour since, and the Cowboys fan in the group has not responded yet. So we might have to send in authorities to check on him. That's all. So
1: yeah. That last night. That, I don't know. I mean, really, Cowboys have had lot of bad losses. J. Cole, we said it right there. I don't know the last time they had a loss that was that bad against an 0-4 team where the head coach has got one foot out the door with a backup quarterback who's never really done anything in the NFL. You're playing at home on a short week, and still you lose like that.
0: That's one of the worst losses. If you're a contender, right, if you think you're pretending that you're a contender, like, you just can't, like, that's a game you cannot lose, right? You have to win it. And I know it's a bit of a trap game. You're coming off of a dramatic win on Sunday, and you know, you're playing against an 0-4 team, but you're at home on a short week against a guy who's never played in this league, right, at quarterback. And I don't care how bad your defense is. And the Dallas defense is pretty bad still. Not as bad as it was last year, but it's still pretty bad, right? Like that's just, if you think you're serious at all about contending, you cannot lose that game. Because that game, when you lose that game, and then you have 3 days extra to think about it, all your players are hearing from their friends. Like, what up with that? You know, like, they're all, and they're all starting to question everything, right? Because it's such a bad loss, and they have to spend all this time thinking about it. And your quarterback, look, I understand he kind of handled it okay by not responding in the moment, but he also kind of handled it poorly by, like, you had to rat out the guys that just said it was embarrassing when it actually was embarrassing. Like, you should just ignore that guy and not say anything. But then you had to tell a team official, so you had to narc on somebody who just told you the truth, right? that's what I kind of thought about when Dak did that. I was like, Dak, you got to ignore that. You've got to ignore it completely. And just let it roll off your back, or be man enough to then walk up to a guy if he's really actually a Dallas employee and say later on, hey man, I don't appreciate that. Not go have somebody else do your bidding for you. Like, that was
1: I can't believe that Schottenheimer didn't have Dax back in the postgame. Oh, it's motivation. Like, dude, your quarterback just got embarrassed publicly in something that's gone viral, and you're thinking, yeah, oh, it's motivation. Like, I can't believe that Dax's pretty happy with Schottenheimer at this point.
0: Look, nobody's happy with anybody in this one, right? Like, that's why this is the kind of loss that eats at the soul of your team. Because everything gets second guessed, and everything gets micromanaged, and everything gets to broil, or three extra days before you get a chance to play again, right? Before you can get the stink of this loss off your soul, you have to sit with it even longer, and that makes you question everything even more. So you question Schottenheimer, which you're now doing, and legitimately. But that happens, and that's why this is a loss that tears apart your team more than just about any other kind of loss, because of how awful this is. But again, it's delicious, because I'll do it right now, is text my friend the word embarrassing.
2: You make the text dance a little bit while you're at it.
0: They'll do that little thing where they wave, that, you know, does the wave of the letters. Yeah.
2: Add the gif of the thumbs up Jerry Jones, and you're all good. Yeah. Can Brock Purdy continue his would-be MVP ways against Seattle?
0: Brock Purdy, MVP. He's going to do it.
2: I just like it. Yeah. Brock Purdy. Let's go.
0: Brock Purdy, MVP through 4 games. Will this last? No. That's not the way to say he's not going to have a very good season, that they're going to make the playoffs. But

0: he might have to sign Drew Pearson to be a wide receiver. Like, that's how bad things are.
1: Wow.
0: Like, I mean, bring him out of, you know, out of mothballs and just put him out on the field, because that's how old their receiving core and beat up their receiving core. So I guess Evans is getting healthier. And he played. I give him a lot of credit. Like, you could, that was one of those ones where you can see how badly he's hurt in the middle of the game every time he runs, tries to run. But, you know, I guess he's healthy now. I mean, Debo's having a renaissance, because Debo had one of those moments in a guy's career where it was like, oh, I guess things weren't so bad that I thought, you know, here when I, you know, maybe I should have just stayed here and, you know, not done that whole Washington year and complained and gotten out of shape when I got out of shape so that they could send me off. Maybe I should be in shape and play really hard and milk this for everything it's worth. He had that realization in his 1 year in Washington. He's come back and he's playing really, really hard. I just, like, what are those guys, like, 85 years old each or something like that? Like, that's, like, I just don't know that this can last. I got a hard time. They need that rookie. That rookie's got to come back and do something this year if they're ever going to make it. And, you know, and Kittle, too. Like, Kittle's body must feel like it's 1,000 years old. I mean, he's from the Peloponnesian era at this point in time.
2: He's on Twitter at JasonCole62. That's at JasonCole62. For more on the Trojan War and actually how they got the horse in with all of the people inside and stayed quiet for so long, ask him that.
0: More on George Kittle and the Peloponnesian Wars. Our lecture. That's our lecture for Fox Sports After Dark.
2: Brock Purdy is Troy. George Kittle is Hector. Yeah, all the great. Yeah, okay, there we go. All right.
3: Well done, J. Cole.
2: Take it easy, buddy. We'll talk to you.
0: See you guys.
3: Embarrassing.
2: I was just naming random people I knew were involved with the Trojan.
3: No, it's good.
2: Time now to find out what's trending in the wide world of sports from Special Delivery Steve DeSager, who knew the Trojan horse was filled with people. He went running around going, come on, can't you hear everybody inside? They're sneezing, they're coughing. They didn't listen to him, and look what happened.
4: Wasn't on the air back then, so couldn't let people know. By the way, let's start with the NFL news. The San Francisco wide receiver Mike Evans was cleared to play this weekend after the rib injuries, but defensive end Nick Bosa is out. Bengals wide receiver Ja'Marr Chase practiced today, but is still in concussion protocol. Wide receiver T. Higgins practiced. He's questionable with groin and neck injuries. Two Vikings wide receivers are questionable for the weekend. Justin Jefferson, ankle, and Jordan Addison, hamstring. Raiders running back Ashton Jeanty is questionable. He did not practice today due to ankle and foot injuries. The Eagles officially cut quarterback Andy Dalton and signed running back Carson Steele. Running back Saquon Barkley is out for the London game Sunday against Jacksonville due to a bad hamstring. He missed practice all week with that injury, as did wide receiver Devontae Smith. He is out. Running back Tank Bigsby is on IR for Philly. Ravens quarterback Lamar Jackson with a sprained ankle is out for Sunday night at Atlanta. Tyler Huntley will start. Baltimore wide receiver Zay Flowers is questionable with a foot injury. Bears running back Kyle Manungay out with a toe injury. Former Bears coach and player Mike Ditka died at the age of 86. In college football on Fox TV, they're just starting the fourth quarter. It's Iowa, which was up 27-0, leading at Washington 34-18 in the second half. Washington State leads its Pac-12 game at Utah State 16-10 in the third. San Jose State at home is now up 13-6 over Wyoming mid-fourth quarter. And number 8 BYU is driving and leading Iowa State 7-3 with 2 minutes left in the first half. Louisville came back to beat Florida State 44-20. The American League Division Series and Saturday night, White Sox at Cleveland. The NLCS starts Sunday night on Fox TV. Dodgers at Milwaukee. The Dodgers will start pitching Tarek Skubal in Game 1, likely against Jacob Mizorowski. In the NHL, Columbus in a shootout beat Pittsburgh 3-2. Anaheim won 5-1 at Winnipeg. Victories for Washington and Seattle. In the WNBA semis, Atlanta completed a three-game sweep, winning at New York 85-83. Angel Reese with 22 points, 9 rebounds. Golden State took the late lead and is now tied at Las Vegas 71-all in the final seconds of regulation. Golden State going for a three-game sweep in its semis. It's best of 5 semifinals in the WNBA.

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1: Thank you, Steve-O. The Jason Smith Show with Mike Harmon live from the Fox Sports Radio studios. Coming up next, our Football Friday continues. We start and continue previewing the biggest games of the week in the NFL. Straight ahead, two games, two teams fighting for the same thing. What is it? That's next. 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
12: 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And Original Six rivals go head-to-head in Montreal. 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
1: Fox Sports Radio, the Jason Smith Show with my best friend, Mike Harmon. Well, coming up in 10 minutes, a couple of NFL teams in big games on Sunday that are in more trouble than you think they are. But heading into Sunday, a couple of games to spotlight. We're going to absolutely have one less 0-4 team in the NFL because the Texans play the Titans. But you can look, there's been a lot of bad football so far, and you can see so many teams that are disappointing, and every week you'll get the tankathon standings. So look, but the Bucs won last night, right? The Packers stink, but they're still 2-2, right? You look at some of these teams, the Saints are 1-3, but look, that division is terrible. The Jets are 1-3, but you know they're going to scrape together a few more wins. The Texans and the Titans and the Bengals and the Dolphins on Sunday. All right. These are going to be get well games for both the Texans and the Bengals, right? The Bengals started off with so much attention, Super Bowl hopes not gone as they expected. The first couple of games were terrific. The last couple, not so much. The Texans, they don't know what's happening right now. CJ Stroud is playing better than anybody thought he could play, but yet they're 0-4 again, right? DeMeco Ryans is going to call defensive plays because he doesn't want to get fired at the end of the season. But these are going to be get well games for the Texans and the Bengals, right? The real thing that's interesting is that you can dress up all the bad football teams all you want and make fun. It is going to be the Dolphins and the Titans for the number one pick in the draft, and nobody else is going to compete at this point. Look, even the Falcons, they've righted their ship a little bit because their division is terrible as well, right? Mm-hmm. As long as you can give the ball to Bijan Robinson 25 times a game, you're going to win seven games and win the NFC South. Mm-hmm. But there is no hope for the Titans. There's no hope for the Dolphins. Look, the Dolphins are tanking. The Titans, you thought they were doing something, but they have Robert Saleh. You know what his record is as a head coach? I can't believe they brought him in again. I watched him doing the same things in Tennessee. He was doing it in New York. When it comes down to it, no one is going to fight both of these teams. It's coming down to both of these squads for the number one overall pick in the draft, whether it's Jeremiah Smith or CJ Carr or whoever it is. But these are the two teams. Everybody else is going to win a couple of games, right? The Commanders, no matter what Jaden Daniels' health is, they're going to win a couple of games, right? The Chargers, they're going to wind up winning a couple of games. Their offense, they got to get it going at some point to win a few games. The Cardinals have already won one. They've been in a couple other ones all the way to the end. Like, these teams are all going to win a few games. I don't know where I can look for the wins for the Titans and the Dolphins. I don't know. I mean, I really don't know where I'm going to find more than what, two wins? Look, all these other teams already have one. Four weeks into the season, I don't know where I'm going to get more than two wins for either of these teams.
2: Well, I mean, you saw the Titans give you at least a little bit of defense, so you feel better. And Carnell Tate had himself a day, and they brought in receiving corps to try to help Cam Ward. Just the problem is he's what's that problem? He's not good right now. And you have your own issues with Saleh. I'll let you deal with on the couch for an hour at a time and bill you to go through the memories there. But that's the thing, right? The only team that's not trying to win, I mean, really trying.

0: to win is Miami. And they're really interesting this week because Cincinnati's banged up and they can't run the football. So you're looking at Dante Myers, and can Chase Brown finally get on track? Look, they're nearly a touchdown favorite in this one, but I have no confidence in what they're putting out there right now. But the Dolphins have done everything they can. And then the one guy they did have, he rips his ACL. That is the worst of all things, right? Where you're like, all right, we're going to scrub it down, but we do have this guy. So it looks like we're kind of trying, and we gave a middling contract to Malik Willis. Okay. Hey, leave us alone, right? NFL, we're trying to win. Wink, wink. They did the whole, Agatha all along, Catherine Hahn, wink at you the entire time. There you go. There's a pop culture reference for you, but you're looking at a Miami squad they're not even trying. I've been trying, and that's why we did the big Green Bay take a couple of weeks ago that a lot of folks did not like. Keep retweeting it and sending it to your friends and family. Yeah. We do appreciate that.
1: Yeah, I mean, really, I mean, this is where Miami's not trying to win. The Titans are really trying to win, which tells you that, you know, hey, the Dolphins just have a little bit of talent. But, I don't know that either of these teams can win more than two games. And every team I just mentioned should have at least three wins by week 10, right? These teams at the worst teams in the NFL will be at least 3-7. I'm not going to find four wins for the Titans and the Dolphins.
2: No.
1: Really, you're not going to find that for them. Come on.
0: Unless they suddenly just say, you know, the final month of the season, we're doing the full Dark Knight Joker thing, breaking a pool cue, and you guys fight for the number one spot. So you're going to play four against each other. The only way.
1: I mean, I think if one of them gets to three, that should eliminate them from the number one pick. Like, if one of them gets, that's it, because, yeah, the other team's not winning more than two. Like, if you win two games, you're going to be there. But win more than two games, forget it. We're going to knock you out of contention. Two games,
0: yeah, but even before last night's win over the Cowboys, you're looking at the Buccaneers, and there's at least a number of players. You go, these guys are good in their respective positions, and they're good enough once Baker comes back that they'll win games on accident, and then they go and beat the Cowboys. So, like, even the bottom feeders have hope.
1: Exit Albata Fresca, exit Swollen Dome, the Jason Smith Show with my best friend Mike Harmon. Coming up next, two of the biggest games this weekend involve a couple of teams that have way more problems than you think. Who are they? We'll tell you next. 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
1: Meanwhile, newly minted captain Thomas Chabot leads the Senators against the Predators. And original six rivals go head-to-head in Montreal. It's Red Wings versus Canadiens. Later, Zane Parekh and the Flames take on the Ducks. 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

0: In college football tonight on Fox TV, we've got about 8 minutes to go. 20th-ranked Iowa leads at Washington 41-18. Washington State, early fourth quarter, is leading 16-10 at Utah State. 8th-ranked BYU with a halftime advantage over Iowa State of 14-3. Wyoming has tied it late at San Jose State 13-all. Louisville came back to beat Florida State 44-20. Ravens quarterback Lamar Jackson with a sprained ankle is out for Sunday night at Atlanta. Bears running back Kyle Manungai is out this weekend with a toe injury. Former Bears coach and player Mike Ditka died at the age of 86. In the WNBA semis, they've just ended overtime and Golden State has swept Las Vegas, winning on the road in Game 3, 87-77. Atlanta completed a three-game sweep in its semi, winning at New York 85-83. I'm Steve DeSager.
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13: Maybe.
1: We'll preview all the big games and a huge slate of college football tomorrow. But before we get to the NFL, I just need to say this. I need to say this, Mike.
14: Yeah.
1: I just need to say it because it's the

0: truth.
1: Okay, let me stop you right there.
0: No,
1: the Mets suck.
2: Sometimes T-shirt just cuts through the cuts to the chase for you there.
0: The WNBA finals are set in overtime. The Valkyries have just defeated the Aces. They win in a sweep. Earlier, the Atlanta Dream finished off their series with a sweep. Angel Reese is everywhere. She's played terrific.
2: She's also been brilliant,
0: getting,
2: man.
0: She's getting whistle calls like Asia Wilson is. Like some of the things you're like, wow, man, some of those calls. But I mean, like the worst one, the whistle blows and like a second and a half later, she dives at Breanna Stewart's feet and there's no foul call. I'm like, wow, you are getting, now she's getting the Wemby calls. She's getting all the Wemby calls. Asia Wilson's now out of the playoffs. So now Angel Reese is going to get all the Wemby calls.
2: Well, just like the MVPs in Major League Baseball this year, right? Yeah. You don't get to play any more meaningful basketball here, Asia Wilson. She had a lot of stuff going on in the socials and craziness, but 21 points, shoot 6 of 19 in this one. You know what would have helped, though? I'll let you deliver the line.
0: Oh, if they had a 1A, if Becky Hammon had a 1A in Vegas, they would have won. You got to have a 1A. You can't have someone shoot 6 of 19, even if they've won the MVP five times. You had a 1A. You got a 1A. You win the game, right? Come on, Becky Hammon. You had a 1A. I feel like Dick Vitale. Oh, you got to give Jalen Brunson credit. You don't want to say that. The guy's a 1A. Oh, he's a dude. He's a diaper dandy. Oh, you got a 1A. Maybe you win more games. You don't have a 1A. It's a whole thing. You don't have a 1A. Becky Hammon doesn't have a 1A. It feels so good to say. It feels
2: but you
0: so
2: missed the
0: good
2: obvious Dick Vitale extension. It's like, I can see he's a 1A, and I only got one eye.
0: Well, that's your line. You've been running the Dick Vitale one-eye line for a long time.
2: One of the best. The legend. Good thoughts to Dick and his family. But, yeah, I mean, this for Becky Hammon, right? Always right with the world until it wasn't. 6 of 19 from the floor, 21 points for Asia Wilson. Gray and Young combined for 35 points on 12 for 28 shooting. So a rough night and a rough end to their season.
0: Yeah, I mean, now you're getting – here are the Valkyries who didn't exist – you know, not too long ago. This is a team that didn't exist.
2: Yeah.
0: Like, what's going on? When the Golden Knights did this a few years ago, it's like, wait a minute. This is a new team. They're in the Stanley Cup final already? Wait, what the hell have we been doing? We've had 50 years and not made it to the Stanley Cup final. How the hell are they here? But now you got the Valkyries and the Dream. You're going to see some sort of celebration, whether it's the Valkyries winning, who, again, didn't exist not too long ago, or Angel Reese and the Atlanta Dream winning the WNBA title. Now, because to be fair about this, right, look, Angel Reese has played terrific. You know, again, getting the whistles is really kind of fun, seeing people lose their minds on social media. But I do want to say this, because if it's true for Major League Baseball, it's true for the WNBA as well. You got to reseed. Right? You have to reseed. You have to, when you saw the upsets and the fact that the Valkyries had to play the Aces, right? When you have to go 1-3 and the other one, you're talking about teams that finished in the latter half of the league. Yeah, you know what? There's a reason why you play the regular season, and it's not to, we lucked into that, we had a huge upset that the Liberty were able to knock off the Lynx that everybody thought was going to roll in. I think you need to have reseeding there, because you need to have the regular season mean something, because, look, the Valkyries rode to the finals, or the Aces, whoever won this series, it turned out to be the Valkyries, hell of a lot more difficult than the Dream, who says, we had to win our first round, but that was against a team that was just as good as we were. You know, there's not a lot of difference with us in the standings. Now we get to play a really low seed because that's just the way it's done. I think you there's only 8 teams in the playoffs. I think you can reseed at the end and do it that way. I think you can do that.
2: How do you think former friend of the show or longtime friend of the show, however you want to consider it, Breanna Stewart would react to you kind of dismissing their chances?
0: No, I think she would like it, because seeding. Playing another team, they might have had a chance to win a game. They didn't win a game this time. So, you know.
2: No, they were not good.
0: Yeah. No. So, well,
2: 85-83 year final. Angel Reese getting to WNBA finals. Remember how miserable things were in Chicago? Although that seems like just such a miserably run operation there. I don't think anybody's happy. They keep firing coaches and it's a damn turnstile.
0: On the flip side of it, how good, though, Golden State might get to celebrate another basketball championship, because that's the only time they're getting.

0: To
1: wow, what do you why do you hate Steve Kerr so much?
2: Hey, Steve,
1: you really entertained yourself with that one. You're just,
0: yeah, I like that one.
1: Having some flashes of Steph Curry and Draymond Green rolling through your brain.
0: This is one of those
1: sitting there thinking
0: that,
1: about what Bob Myers is doing. I'm glad I'm not there anymore.
0: This is Golden State's best chance to win a basketball title.
1: You're a horrible individual. Send to all Warriors fans, send your angry takes at How About a Fresca. Notice that I endorsed them. I thought that was pretty well executed. Because you're not wrong.
0: Yeah, no. This is where I say that, and I got to duck and run out of the room, right?
1: No, that's it. Thanks, everybody. No, it's the big punchline, and that's my time. And you just go sprinting out, and there's a getaway car. Tell me you haven't been to a comedy club here in Southern California where you've had a guy do that. It's like, all right, I'm going to tell this last joke. We're going to see how this goes over. And you can see him spotting where his exit is out of the club so nobody can get to him before he slips off left or right.
0: Where's his car? Where's his car? I got to find his car. I know where it is. It's sitting right there. All right. But congratulations. Valkyrie's in the dream. Look, it's going to be a high profile WNBA final with Angel Reese involved. Look, you need one of the big young stars to be in it.
1: Yeah.
0: And you got one. And that's a good thing, right? No matter what, you wanted Caitlin Clark, Angel Reese, Paige Beckers, one of them to be in the finals to make it something that, hey, it's a drawing card. It's something that's going to have something for everybody. And they got Angel Reese. I mean, not the player they thought they were going to get, but they got Angel Reese. So you got to count that as a victory.
1: Well, let me ask you the obvious question, the extension that is highly noted and touted on the show. Want to buy some rookie cards?
0: Want to buy some Angel Reese rookie cards? I got it right here. Now, again, we got Pete Futak coming up in a few minutes for all the latest in college football. Big week 6 to get to tomorrow. But a couple of big NFL games, right? We the biggest game of the week is the 49ers and the Seahawks, and we'll preview that for you later on this hour. But the next two biggest games both involve teams that are in more trouble than you think, right? We got the Bills and the Rams. And this is not the Bills, right? The Bills are kind of the same. They're a great contender. They're prone to a stinker, right? But by and large, the Bills are fine. The Rams are just not quite gelling, right? And I know that we expect it to happen right away, but it's been much more of a slog for the Rams than we thought. Now, last week, big W, right? The mental hurdle getting over, hey, we finally beat a team that sent us home the last couple of years, right? I get it, but still, Myles Garrett is hurt, right? Aaron Donald is not the same. I'm not going to be surprised they go home with an L in this one, because we talked about how the season started for the Rams. Not great, Bob, and they could easily have been 0-5 to start the season. I think if you're the Rams and you're 2-3, you're feeling okay and you're hoping that as the season goes on, things will get better. But it's really about hoping. You're hoping Myles Garrett comes back at some point, right? You're hoping that Aaron Donald at least is some semblance of the player that he was. You're hoping every week that Puka Nacua stays on the field, because that's now become a thing. It's gone from, wow, what a great find Puka Nacua was, and look what he does for this offense. And now it's become, how long can you count on him? Because the guy lives in and out of the lineup, right? Every week, is he playing? Is he not? Devontae Adams is 33. He's only going to be good for so long. We said it about the 49ers and how they're going to run out of steam midway through the season because all their weapons are old. Same thing for Devontae Adams. You can't kill him this much early in the season. But things are just not gelling for the Rams. And to think that all of a sudden we're going to flip that switch, no, things have gotten a little bit better. But boy, they need a lot to go right. They're in a lot more trouble than you think they are.
1: Well, the curiosity, right, is you're starting to get a little more balance back. Devontae Adams had those big couple of weeks, and then you get Puka Nacua comes back and has a big performance in week 4. And that's where, when I look at this game, Buffalo, the offense runs, and you're finding secondary options, right? Keon Coleman coming up big, obviously a big test for the pass game going up against the secondary, the fortified secondary of the Rams. But the Buffalo defense, that was always the hallmark for McDermott, and his ouster is sieve-like. And that's where, I mean, we get a total that's 54.5 for one. Rams a field goal favorite.

0: in this one. I just don't know that defensively they have enough answers right now. I think with Nacua being back, and as you say, over the course of a year, I don't know. Yeah, he's the guy that week to week. Is he healthy? Okay, then I like what they got. But Sean McVay is going to have to, be a wizard to try to get through 17 games in a full postseason with what this squad is. You're hoping that those defensive stalwarts on the defensive front come back to make sure that the investment in the secondary holds up. But the thing for the Bills is DJ Moore is still banged up. Do you have another option that can win one-on-one against those corners?
1: The other game, teams in more problems than you think, Broncos and the Chargers. Well, of course the Chargers are problems. No, not the Chargers. We know the Chargers' problems, right? We know the Chargers' problems, right? They're not going to be solvable, right? It's going to be a new quarterback in L.A. next year because you don't go through a season like this and just bring the same everybody back. Jim Harbaugh will get a pass because of, look, they've been in the playoffs the last couple of years. They've done it without Justin Herbert being a great quarterback. So really, are we paying him? Is it worth it? Do we need to start over? So, you know, there's going to be big change. We've talked about that. For the Broncos, the offense just isn't working, and they've already made the move, and Sean Payton is calling plays again. It went from earlier this week where Payton may do it to, oh, yeah, Sean Payton's calling plays now. Davis Webb had the big quote today saying, obviously, it's not ideal that he's not calling plays anymore. You know, hey, Davis, how do you feel about this? Oh, you know, not great, Bob.
0: I'm getting a T-shirt made that I'm going to walk around L.A. next
1: not
0: week
1: ideal.
0: That says not ideal.
1: Not
0: and
1: ideal.
0: See how people respond.
1: Not ideal to lose play calling duties, but
0: especially since that's the thing that kept you from leaving for another team.
1: Yeah, and this is your Hail Mary if you're the Broncos, because the offense just isn't good. It's not that Bo Nix is suddenly going to be terrible. It's that he's coming back to the pack a little bit, right? And maybe Nix is one of those, like Drake May, hey, played great first couple of years. The NFL's figuring him out. The weapons aren't quite what we thought they were. And he's going to be a league average type quarterback. They don't really have a running game. And Jaylen Waddle has had hardly any impact since we thought, okay, this guy's showing up and he's going to be this is now getting out of Miami. He's going to be the guy. It's basically, if this doesn't work with Sean Payton calling plays, what is going to work? Right, like the defense is still really good, but you're not gonna go far if you're playing with one arm tied behind your back, and that's kind of where the offense is. Like at its peak, we were seeing this offense put up 30, 35 points a game, and go, how are they doing this, Bo Nix? Wow, yes, Sean Payton is still a genius, but now they're struggling a lot more, and the offense is and specifically Bo Nix is coming back to the pack. If this doesn't work, Denver's got problems. I mean, maybe I might look at Denver and go, maybe they've peaked. Maybe we saw the Denver peak with this sort of situation, with this group and quarterback and running back and wide receiver crew and whatever they have going on. Maybe they have peaked with what we've seen going on offense. So Denver's in more trouble than you think they are, too. I'm not going to be surprised if the Chargers win on Sunday. I could see the Chargers getting their first win on Sunday. Go, wait, whoa, what happened here? And suddenly they're playing with no pressure or whatever changes are made. And maybe, Jim Harbaugh tells Justin Herbert, don't listen to McDaniel anymore. Just do whatever you want, right? Just let me know. Give me a hand signal or something. So, I'm not going to be surprised if the Chargers win on Sunday.
0: Yeah, the problem is we've also run back into the same problem Justin Herbert's had for the last couple of years. You don't know who the front five guys are. Right? We talked about how bad and how poorly the interior offensive line has been. You lost your center coming into the year, but now your bookend tackles that you're paying a lot of money to that are highly heralded and beloved characters in Slater and all, you're banged up again. So for Justin Herbert last year, I thought he played really well most of the time, despite having little support in front of him. And you look at what you've gotten out of Hampton, hasn't quite been there either. For Denver, always a question, and I like R.J. Harvey. He's a great out-of-the backfield pass catcher, but he's not a between-the-tackles runner. J.K. Dobbins can't stay healthy. Coleman ended up on IR. And, it's something we've talked with Jason Cole about in the past, and then we alluded to it a little bit with Jay Glazer yesterday. He gave us the patented Jay Glazer laugh when I asked about, hey, can we have some of the text messages with Sean Payton over the last week or so?
1: And he just right away said, no, not going to go there.
0: Can't go there. He didn't even really want

0: joke about it too much because it's desperate times there. But even go back to 2024 when Bo Nix and they were putting up some points. A lot of it was second half. A lot of it was big, deep throws. And there were plenty of cutaways to where you saw Sean Payton frustrated by what his young quarterback wasn't seeing, wasn't doing in terms of running the down distance early operations of things. So in 2026, here we are. They're still having those same issues. And now you've got a bevy of receivers who have become Jags. I mean, Waddle's been ineffective. Pat Bryant just went to the IR. You look at Cortland Sutton. Once upon a time, that was a guy, he might not have been a one, but you could have argued he was a pretty good 1A or a B. And right now he's trending towards WR3 territory. So you've got an offense that's not clicking. And, you know, for the guy that gets deposed, you just say it's not ideal. That's worse than Dak Prescott or Schottenheimer or any of those guys. It's not ideal. How about a little fire in your belly? Or what, you might as well have just said, well, you know, the check's still going to clear. I mean, come on, man.
1: Rams have brought way more problems than you think. Exit, how about a Fresca exit? Swollen Dome, Jason Smith, Mike Harmon live from the Fox Sports Radio studios. Georgia, Alabama, UCLA, Oregon, Texas, Oklahoma, Indiana, Nebraska. Do we have a slate of college football to preview with our biggest and best college football insider coming up next? 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
1: Amen. 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They're so good in the fourth quarter. There's just something magical about that team.
0: And when they don't, we talk about that, too.
2: Look at what has happened. 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
0: Maybe a little too much.
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2: You and I had to say goodbye.
0: Big night in college football.
2: And I don't know what it
0: Iowa thumping Washington late in the fourth quarter, 41-18. Washington not starting to play really until the second half began, but good luck there.
3: Well, that's usually three games of Iowa scoring, though.
0: Yeah, that is true. Meanwhile, BYU, 8th-ranked BYU, up 14-3 over Iowa State. This one early in the third quarter. Joining us now on the hotline for more on the night tonight and the huge day tomorrow is the owner, editor, proprietor of collegefootballnews.com, your one-stop shopping for everything college football, all the picks, all the prognostications. It is Pete Futak. Pete, I got a sneaking suspicion watching this Iowa team tonight. This is going to be a college football playoff team.
4: Yeah, well, look, we got Iowa is going to the college football playoff. Malachi Nelson's now the favorite for the Heisman. Now, you know,
0: sure.
4: If he takes over the series, you know, so we it'll hope. Whole lot of crazy things happened. This was my call, actually, earlier this week. I thought even if they lose to Washington, you know, look ahead at that schedule. And it's not easy. I mean, you still have Wisconsin and Minnesota and Northwestern, Nebraska. And, you know, they're a team. It's Iowa. It could biff at some point. But you're like you said, if you look ahead at that schedule and now that they've actually decided to play some offense, this team's playing well. Washington, I actually think also the other big story is just Washington's just a gigantic disappointment this year. But, your Iowa Hawkeyes, problem is we know what's going to happen the second they get in the college football playoff. But still, this is one of those programs that I think Christian McCaffrey just scored again.
0: No.
4: I know, too soon. I'm sorry. But it's fun. You know, this is the great defense with an offense that finally is opening it up a little bit. And all right, you know, among the programs that have not been in the college football playoff, there's a couple of monster ones that have yet to be there. And Iowa's one of them.
3: You know what, though, as you lay that out, Christian McCaffrey is at least still an active NFL player. So it's not that long, Pete. So they at least had some good times.
4: It's in recent memory.
3: Yeah. Yeah, exactly. Yeah. All right, we got Georgia, Alabama, a couple of heavyweights getting after it here. If you want to get in, it's $200. Alabama, the narrow favorite, 51.5 is your total. Alabama bringing some offense to the table these days. Can they solve the Georgia D?
4: I think the problem is solving the weather. If you're seeing that, like, it's going to be weird. And that's the Florida game, too, where it's not going to be as bad as Gainesville, but they're – the rain should stop by tomorrow night, the early evening, or at least it should slow down. But it's been kind of storming, you know, for the last, you know, several hours, and supposed to storm all day until just about game time when it starts to clear up a little bit. But the problem is the wind is supposed to be.

0: around 20 miles an hour. So it's the conditions are going to be just funky enough where I think this kind of becomes one of those games that just kind of comes down to, you know, who blocks and tackles better and who can pound a little bit better. And, you know, on a dry track, I still think this is kind of a low-scoring game. But in this, I will be shocked if it's, you know, some kind of wild shootout. And but Kirby Smart, yet to win a game, a regular season game against Alabama. And so, you know, you never mess with a streak, but I'm messing with it anyway. I still kind of think Georgia is just a little bit better this year. But Alabama's, both teams have been perfect so far.
1: All right, now before we get to a couple of games we could see upsets on, let's get to Red River here and a little bit of Texas and Oklahoma. Obviously, Texas, number one team in the country. Oklahoma, not nearly what we thought they were. But I got news in this game, Pete. I feel like, okay, yeah, but Arch Manning really hasn't been what we thought he is supposed to be. And at this point, I kind of think he sort of is what he is. And while Texas, number one team in the country, like, I look at this and I go, man, I don't know, man. I can see this going bad for the long run. I can see it's going sideways for them.
0: I can see anything here. I want nothing to do with this game in terms of investment wise. But like, because sure. Look, this is one of those games that just, like you said, it goes weird. You had a couple of 5-7 Texas teams beat college football playoff Oklahoma teams. Last year, what happened? Oh, John Mateer was banged up. They got rocked by Texas. Oklahoma went to the college football playoff. Texas didn't. You know, this game kind of defies logic and reason a lot of times. And then there are other times when the good team just comes out and just pile drives the other one. So Oklahoma can't score. Like, but you know, look, if you look at the defenses they played against, though, Michigan's defense for all the other issues, the defense is great. New Mexico, I'm telling you, as the hipster underground sort of, you know, get in on this band before they go big. New Mexico's got a very good team with the type of defense that keeps games low scoring. But, and then the Georgia game just

0: Latest look-see, plus 10.5, UCLA, Oregon, Raiola under center once again. Oregon 39th against the run, giving up 113 yards per game. Can UCLA continue the juggernaut that has been that rush offense, almost 280 yards a game for Bob Chesney?
1: I would love to see it. I think it would be so much fun. UCLA belongs in that category of, you know, sleeping giants that should be a whole lot bigger in college football than it is. Problem is, they've been great, but against what? Cal, San Diego State, Purdue. I mean, Maryland. I mean, that's nice. I mean, they've looked good doing it. I think Oregon turned the corner. I think they finally woke up and realized, okay, it's college football season's here. Let's go. We saw it against UCLA. We saw a little bit. I think Raiola is going to be great. I mean, this is why. You know, you pay the extra NIL money for a backup quarterback that, you know, I had another host throw this at me the other day that there's a shot. There had to have happened in like 1934 or something, but at no time in history have two quarterbacks from the same team gone top 10. If Raiola goes lights out, there's a chance more in Raiola, you know, at least go in the first round next year. I mean, Raiola's just that talented and that good. The defense is good. The problem with UCLA's style is, they don't have a defense yet, even though it's Bob Chesney's forte. And they end up coming through in the second half. They pound, pound, pound, then all of a sudden the dam breaks. I don't think that's happening in Oregon.
2: All right, Pete, we got the big nude kickoff, which thanks to you, that's what I say all the time now. It's the big nude kickoff.
1: I apologize to everyone. You can't unhear it. You cannot
0: no,
1: bring that down.
0: No, it's terrible.
1: Once you hear it, my wife is like, my wife thinks I'm an idiot to begin with. But she's like, look at me like I farted or something. I mentioned that to her. I'm like, what? And she's like, all right, fine, you're kind of right. I'm like, yes, it is. No. Big nude kickoff.
2: Dude, let me tell you, a few weeks ago, my daughter gets up and she just gets up early Saturday to watch Michigan's on the big nude kickoff. And I was like, oh, the game's about to start. Big nude kickoff is coming. And she goes, what? I said, the big nude kickoff. She goes, what the hell are you talking about, Dad?
1: Nice.
2: She really thought, I guess they're going to play nude. They're going to play it. So
1: I'm trying to influence that just like I changed the world for Saturday Night College Football where it was Big Ten Saturday night and the announcers would stand in front of the SA and the AY. It was Big Turd. No, it's getting Big Ten. So I posted that on Twitter and it got like a jillion hits. And ever since then, I don't know if it's because of me or someone else figured it out that you probably don't want to have that when you're showing your announcer seat. But I digress. Let's go. There is a fun matchup happening tomorrow.
2: Yeah, you know what? If I'm looking for an upset, I like UCLA. I really like Nebraska. The crowd's going to be insane. This would be a signature win. Their quarterback is playing really well. And while Indiana's playing well, I'm like, okay, this is the biggest test for Hoover away from home. Like, I can see Nebraska pulling this out with like a late defensive stop or a field goal. I like this one for a big upset.
1: I'd like to. It would be fun. As a man of a certain age, I need Nebraska to be good at football. It's just more fun. But still, I just can't buy into Nebraska yet. It's a good team. It's a nice team, and I wouldn't be shocked if they do something. But you know, it's still Kurt Cignetti. This is still the defending national champion, and they still haven't really had any drama. I mean, Northwestern gave them a push, but it's still a very, very strong team. Until proven otherwise, I am not picking against Kurt Cignetti. I'm one of those people kind of think, okay, like last week with Alabama and Mississippi State, it's like, you know, it's just another day in this SEC season for Alabama, and it's the world for Mississippi State. And usually when those type of games happening, the team that is ready to flex just comes out and does it. I kind of think we're getting that with Oregon and UCLA, and I really think we're going to get that with Indiana, as weird as that still sounds, that Indiana's going to be like, all right, another Big Ten game, check. But they've got some tough games coming up too, and they've got some games to handle going forward because they certainly haven't had any so far.
2: Commissioner of the Nude Football League, it is Pete Futak. You can find him on Twitter @ Pete Futak. Also, collegefootballnews.com. Everything you ever want, college football is there. Your one stop shopping, the picks, the prognostications, the analysis.
1: Are we the announcers for that, by the way?
2: Of course you need announcers for that. Come on. Yes. Yeah.
1: Are we the announcers? You don't want us to be the announcers for that, do we?
2: Oh, right. Yeah. Well,
0: we'd be brilliant.
2: Well,
1: I'm the commissioner. I sort of have to be, you know.
0: Yeah. Of elocution. Come on.
2: Yeah. You have to have some kind of role, Pete. Yeah. You can't just, like, flip a ceremonial coin and walk off the field. No, no, no. You have to be involved.
1: I'll be flipping a lot of things if I'm out there in the middle of the field.
2: Hey, the commissioner's naked, too. I can't believe that. Well, I don't know that I signed up for that.
1: If you're going to sign up for 60, as the man says, you're going to do the bit. You know, then going all the way, then don't we?
2: Pete, as always, buddy, appreciate it, my friend. Enjoy the games. We'll talk to you next week.
1: Later, guys.
0: Right, good, brother.
2: There goes Pete Futak. Let's find out what's trending right now in the wide world of sports from the associate assistant to the commissioner of the Nude Football League. It's Steve DeSager.
3: By the way, apparently the last time some college football team had two quarterbacks taken in the same draft, University of Washington.
2: Billy Joe Hobert and Mark Brunell.
3: Yes, that Washington team had just been in the Rose Bowl three straight years. Lincoln Kennedy was taken in the top 10. Billy Joe Hobert was taken third round with the Raiders, and Brunell apparently fifth round.
2: Brunell was great, Green Bay. Going into the national championship season, he tore his ACL. He came back, right, because I remember this. He came back because he wanted to come back and be a part of it because they were beating everybody, right? Billy Joe Hobert was playing, and he came back and he held on extra points at the end of the season, right? That's what he did when he came back, and he held for extra points. Washington went on to win. Then the next year, they never figured it out. It was Hobert, Brunell, Hobert. They both played, and it wasn't nearly what they were when they won the championship. But I remember that vividly coming back. Brunell was like the next great quarterback in the NFL. Tore his ACL, then Billy Joe Hobert shows up and gets him the national championship.
3: Their last year, they had started 8-0, and they were number two in the country to start in November. But very impressive that I do remember three straight Rose Bowls for that team. As for college football at Washington, not quite the same this year. Number 20, Iowa, was up 27-0 at Washington.
2: Don James
3: tonight.
2: Isn't walking through that door. Steve Entman isn't walking through that door.
3: It was late first half with the 27-0 lead on Fox TV for the Iowa Hawkeyes tonight, and the Hawkeyes
2: no one
3: defense.
2: Named Heward is walking through that door.
3: They're still out there, by the way. There's a Heward that's back up at USC and a Heward that's assistant coach at USC. They're all over.
2: We're never going to run out, Steve. There's going to be a Heward for the rest of time. There's going to be a Heward
0: from your lips to God's

0: That is an accurate statement. These Washington Huskies are 0-3 in the Big Ten, losing at home to Iowa tonight, 41-24. Hawkeyes defense was 6 sacks, so Washington is a team, 25 carries, minus 3 yards rushing, including the sacks. At number 8, BYU, it's Cougars just 14-3 over Iowa State, under 5 minutes to go in the third quarter. Even though Iowa State has 28 yards passing and only 45 yards rushing, what is going on? In the name of Jim McMahon, what is... Louisville was down to Florida State.
1: Steve Young's not walking through that door.
0: Clearly. Cardinals
1: trained... Ty Detmer's not walking through that door. Robbie Bosco ain't walking through that door.
0: Gifford Nielsen is not walking through that door. Thank you. Pen drop. Cardinals at home were trailing Florida State 14-0 early second quarter and beat the Seminoles 44-20. Wyoming won in overtime at San Jose State 16-13. San Jose State had missed an early 44-yard field goal attempt. And we've got a Pac-12 game at Utah State because, you know, that's college football these days. Washington yep. State has fallen
2: Happy
0: behind.
2: Friday.
0: Utah State Aggies 17-16 in the lead with about 2 minutes to go. Ravens quarterback Lamar Jackson with a sprained ankle out for Sunday nights at Atlanta. NHL wins for Washington and Seattle. And in the WNBA semis, they ended tonight with 3-game sweeps. Atlanta won at New York, 85-83. Golden State won in overtime at Las Vegas, 87-77. A Golden State team that a couple years back did not exist is going to the WNBA finals, which start in about a week. Back to you.
1: Golden State's best chance at a title they're ever going to have in basketball. That's their best chance.
0: I thought Curry just signed this 10-year deal or something.
1: Thank you, Steve-O. Jason Smith, Mike Harmon, live from the Fox Sports Radio Studios. While I see if there's actual television on Washington State, Utah State, coming up next, Mike and I preview the game of the week in the NFL. Who is walking away with the signature victory they need on Sunday? That's next. 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
1: Yeah. Hey, don't forget. Game of the week.
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1: 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Of course, this rivalry needs no introduction. Undefeated 49ers, Super Bowl champion Seahawks. No bigger stage to settle it than this one. 49ers Seahawks live Sunday on Fox 1. Game of the week. And I would love to pick the 49ers, except I really wouldn't. Because I'm just, they're going to be, every year I feel like there's a team where I go, no matter what you do winning, I'm not going to believe in you. You think, well, isn't that the Vikings? Come on, stop the Vikings. Like, we've talked about this over the summer, right? And now congratulations to everybody who's come along with it, that the 49ers are putting together a team that's built on players who have problems staying healthy and are all over the age of 30.

yes, it's a great start for them, and Brock Purdy's MVP numbers, MVP-type numbers the first few weeks are terrific, right? I get it. But the Seahawks have proven to be a really difficult matchup for him. Physically, they have gotten after him. Nothing is going to change on Sunday. When you're the defending Super Bowl champions, there's times you come up flat for a game. You wonder, hey, how do we navigate this part of the schedule because we did everything we wanted to last year. It happens. It's natural. But the Seahawks have been terrific so far. This is a game you get up for. This is at home. The 49ers are too banged up. I mean, look, they just keep losing people week after week. And it's admirable how they're 4-0 right now. And it's good they've been able to stack wins, you know, because the NFC is wide open. You don't know how you're going to be able to squeak into the playoffs. But this should be a big Seahawks win. Not even one of those toss-up games where the home field advantage gives it to the Seahawks. Like, I think the Seahawks should win this game.

0: But this should be a big Seahawks win. Not even one of those toss-up games where the home field advantage gives it to the Seahawks. Like, I think the Seahawks should win this game by double digits, because this should be where the defense stands up and Brock Purdy, you say, well, maybe he's not quite the MVP. But, or, and the apologists say, well, it's one bad game. The other four games are great. Brock Purdy's there. No, this is where the champs are still the champs. You're going to see it on Sunday. And the Seahawks, they should win this game by 10 points. That's where I'm at with Seattle with this.
1: This is where we need the introduction from Paul Heyman. Brock Purdy. And he needs to try to solve McDonald, because he has struggled there. The completion percentage, the quarterback rating, all of those things lower. 5-6 touchdown to interception rate. So certainly not the same walk through the park that you've seen with some of these other matchups. I would say this, right? Obviously, Nick Bosa not playing here. We talked with Jason Cole here, here's hang a star on Mike Evans, because he's getting out there, giving it the old college try. And again, come week 12, they may be full on, you know, duct tape and band-aids trying to get through a season. Yeah. But as of now, you still have some of the principals involved. It would be nice if you can get Stribling back. One, he's related to The Rock, so you can get a bunch of Moana references and stuff in, or Fast and the Furious, or Pain and Gain.
0: Now you Tooth Fairy? Sure, why not?
1: Tooth Fairy's a great one. Don't you dare besmirch the Tooth Fairy.
0: Yeah. But San Andreas? Sure.
1: Well, I mean, there you go.
0: Skyscraper? Yeah.
1: Hey, they made a lot of money. Scorpion King. Either way, the point being
0: You want something fun really fast? Go back and watch the CGI on Scorpion King, and you're going to say, oh my goodness, this was actually on TV.
1: Yeah, that was from like 1984.
0: Yeah, go back, yeah.
1: I mean,
0: back,
1: you might as well have brought Harryhausen back and made the clay figures. How about
0: Harryhausen?
1: Hey, Harryhausen.
0: Oh, boy.
1: I'm going to take the 49ers to win. They still have enough weapons, and the Seattle offense not exactly clicking on all cylinders, still trying to find some consistency beyond JSN.
0: Yeah, if this was a game where the 49ers were up against a high-profile team that was having trouble, like the Eagles or the Broncos, I could see them squeaking out a win here and going, wow, look at that. But this is the Seahawks, and they don't have a lot of problems. Yes, their running game is certainly, they're not where they want to be health-wise, but whoever they have put in there to run the football has run the football well. Right? Like, I think Sean Alexander could come back at 55 years old and run the football pretty well. Right? Like, I think Kurt Warner, the other one, could come back and run the football pretty well.
1: Kurt Warner, nicely done.
0: Remember when he did all the interviews when Kurt Warner, the quarterback, got famous, and Kurt and the other Kurt Warner started doing interviews just because it was fun? Hey, Kurt
1: Warner.
0: You got to
1: take your opportunities, baby. Gotten him some autograph signings and appearances.
0: Yeah. Hey, Why is my phone ringing? Yeah, but this is a different animal for the 49ers on Sunday than hey, it's a good team that's been struggling. So that I feel really good about the Seahawks here. And I will very hesitantly praise the 49ers if they win. Hesitantly, but I will.
1: No, on Monday I'll bring in chowder if they do.
0: Exit out by the Fresca, exit Swollen Dome, the Jason Smith Show with my best friend Mike Harmon. Coming up next, three more big games in the NFL, three more big previews. It is a big football Friday night. Jason and Mike, Fox.
1: Red Bull. We are Fox
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0: Being accountable to you, the listener, which is why we're a member of the Canadian Broadcast Standards Council. 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
3: 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And Original Six rivals go head-to-head in Montreal. 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
16: In late-night college football at 8th-ranked BYU, Cougars were up on Iowa State 21-3. Iowa State apparently has just scored a touchdown. It's under review. Louisville came back to beat Florida State 44-20. On Fox TV, 20th-ranked Iowa raced out to a 27-0 lead at Washington late first half. Hawkeyes win 41-24. Wyoming won in overtime at San Jose State 16-13. Utah State came back to beat Washington State 17-16. Ravens quarterback Lamar Jackson with his sprained ankle is out for Sunday night's game at Atlanta. Running back Breece Hall of the Jets out again this weekend, quad injury. Bears running back Kyle Manungai out with a toe injury. The WNBA semis are over after Atlanta completed a sweep, winning at New York tonight. Golden State completed a sweep, winning in overtime at Las Vegas, 87-77. I'm Steve DeSager.
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3: That is not John Cena.
2: We'll get to three big NFL games in a second. We're going to preview some surprises. But speaking of surprises, boy, I'll tell you what. Florida State, they lose to Louisville tonight, 44-20. Florida State now 3-3 in the ACC. Louisville ran for 400 yards against them tonight. The only, actually, it was 397. The only reason it wasn't is because of kneel downs at the end where they lost four yards.
4: Yeah, my brother texted me because he was out there. And he just texted me. He's like, looks like Bears Jets.
2: Yeah, oh, man. Even Bears Jets didn't look like this, right? At least Ben Johnson had to take it easy on Aaron Glenn because, you know, we're buddies. But, yeah. Like, Isaac Brown goes for 235, and they run for 400 yards overall. Like, you know, we talk about teams over the course of the last few years that it's just you look at what's happened to them and you're just in shock. Look at the fall Penn State's had just in the calendar year, where a year ago this time it was, hey, Penn State and Oregon, what a game. Now James Franklin's gone, Penn State stinks, and look what's happening. Like, Florida State the last few years, like, you're going back to Jordan Travis's injury. And ever since then, Florida State has just fallen off the map. It's stunning that this is a team, especially in the ACC. It's not like Florida State, you know, the SEC keeps saying, come to us, come to us, come to us. Like, they should be just rolling through any kind of recruits for the ACC to say, yeah, we're rolling through it. Yeah, it's us and Clemson, right? And Miami. We're getting all the players. And now, I mean, Florida State, boy, they're lucky if they're bowl eligible.
4: Yeah, they got absolutely blitzed here. 3-3 on the year, 1-2 in conference. Had that big win over Virginia. That was a get-right game, unless it wasn't.
2: Yeah. If Syracuse wins tomorrow over Virginia with their third quarterback this year, then you'll know it was not quite a get-well win.
4: Angeli was supposed to be the savior. He was supposed to be the guy. He let me down in a big way. Hey, you know, I did find that television network that you were looking for before for that game.
2: Oh, for
4: the late game for the Washington State.
2: Oh, okay. Oh, you did. It's on TV. Oh, it's on the CW. Oh,
4: Friday Night Football on the CW. Channel 11 up here in Poughkeepsie.
2: WPIX. That's WPIX, Channel 11.
4: See, there you go. You're getting the thumbs up. See, there's your New York Dodgers. I've got that Mets flag sitting behind me here. Hanging out with me, making sure I sound pretty here from Poughkeepsie.
2: You want a great story about Channel 11 in New York, right? WPIX. They used to have this competition, and I tried to call one, and I never got on. It was during the day. This is in the 80s, and it was a video game. Coleco football, and what it was, and they called the game Pix. PIX, it was WPIX, was on. And you would call in, and they would play. And I think this is how they went. They would start playing the game, and someone would be playing it at the TV station. And when you said picks, they threw a pass. And if it got completed for a touchdown, you got credit for it. And you had to get, like, five touchdowns in, like, 30 seconds. And so anytime you wanted to throw a pass, you would say picks. And you say picks, pick, and you want as many chances as possible. So people kept going on, kept saying picks, picks, picks, picks, picks, picks. And like they couldn't keep up. And of course, a couple of times, what do you think got out instead of picks? Okay.
4: Just
2: use your imagination. But it was the silliest game in the world. I'm like, oh man, I want to play this game, right? It was like Coleco. And I think that's how they did it, was someone would press the button when the person said picks, and they would try to throw a pass and try to. And if you got like five touchdowns in 30 seconds, you won, like, I don't know, a t-shirt or tickets to a game or something crazy like that. But every day they did it every afternoon on WPIX.
4: You were just giving him flashbacks to this game, for one. There also was one of the syndicated, basically sponsored by all the arcades to get you to come in and turn over your wallets basically at the door, where it was the competitions of video games. So not too far off from this concept from Coleco.

0: Vision.
1: Man.
0: Did you have ColecoVision? I had ColecoVision.
2: I had Atari. Some of my friends had Intellivision.
0: We had that in Intellivision. We were big only Intellivision guys.
2: Yeah, only a couple people had Vectrex when that came out. I was like, Vectrex?
0: Wow. What the?
2: But yeah, but then it was ColecoVision. Then ColecoVision jumped pretty quick to a Nintendo off of that. Now, just put a button on this story right here. The last 3 years now, going back to 2024, right, 2023 was the great year that Florida State had. They were 13-0, but Jordan Travis gets hurt, and they get left out of the playoff. Since then, Florida State is 10-20. 10-20. Florida State, 10-20.
0: I always felt bad for Jordan Travis, too. I mean, he ends up going to the Jets. He had to retire. Yeah, I mean, just awful. Yeah.
2: Oh, you meant retire. I thought you meant going to the Jets. Like, you felt bad for him.
0: No, I felt bad for him. But, I mean, yeah, he went to the Jets. But they didn't ruin him. It's unfortunate that physically.
2: No, he never got on the field. Well, he was so bad he had to retire. I went to the Jets and I had to retire. But speaking of the Jets, right, this will get us to our first of the preview games. Browns-Jets on Sunday. You would think I learned my lesson picking the Jets. Nope.
0: No.
2: The Jets win this game. This game is their season. They were absolutely embarrassed in that game against against Chicago last week. All you need to know is that the Bears had more first downs than the Jets ran plays, right? You've heard all the horrible horror stories. I know that Breece Hall is hurt. He's out. I know Adonai Mitchell is out. Doesn't matter. This is a gut check game for the Jets. The Browns are playing with house money. There's going to be a little bit of full of yourself. The Jets' manhood was challenged. You are going to get their best effort on Sunday. The defense will give you their best effort. Deshaun Watson will throw another interception to the Jets, and the Jets will have two games in a row with an interception. Hopefully, you know, this week they all count. But the balloon's going to pop on Deshaun Watson a little bit here. This is a real trap line to go, wait a minute, the Jets are 1-3 and they're 1.5-point favorites. The Browns are 3-1. No, this is where this is the whole season for the Jets. The Browns are feeling really good about their start. They've had time to pat themselves on the back. This is desperation and a defense that's much better than they showed the last week and a half. And the Jets win this game on the field. They save their season, at least till they play a really good team. And they save their season, get to 2-3. The Jets win this game.
0: You know what? I'd love to disagree with you just to make your blood boil, but I can't. I'm looking at what the Jets, a lot of what you said, just the way they were embarrassed and challenged by the Bears, like that is an uncomfortable space because you were absolutely obliterated to the point where you're just getting run off the ball, right? And by an offensive line that's had some issues, you got a backup quarterback that doesn't have to do anything because he's just standing there doing the two-step. You had a guy with turf toe that still ran amok on you, I tell you. The most painful bogus injury in the world other than a paper cut. The turf toe. Doesn't sound bad. Yeah, until you get it. But for Deshaun Watson, you made a couple of big plays to Concepcion and to Boston. But the pass offense has been lackluster. The run game has been non-existent. So, yeah, this is like a Super Bowl opportunity here for Aaron Glenn and company at home. 39.5 the total. We're going to take the under.
2: Oh, yeah. I'm not saying it's going to be the Jets are going to win this game 48-7.
0: This is not a masterpiece.
2: This is 19-10.
0: This is the Joker going. This is the Joker going through the gallery and just splashes the paint going, I like this better.
2: This is absolutely 19-10. That's how this game is going to go. The most fun game of the week, right? This game is the most, but we got other big games. The most fun game, the Raiders and the Patriots. This game is just fun because we talked about the Raiders being much better than you. They have much less problems than you think. This is an early either way teams game where both the Raiders and the Patriots have shown in different ways that, hey, maybe they're a little bit different than you thought, right? The Raiders from the beginning, 3-1, nearly beat the Chiefs last week, right? The Raiders don't have a lot of problems. Maybe the Patriots just saved their season. They're getting back to the team they were last week, last year with the win over the Bills. This is a big game either way. It's not going to be a Drake May game. This is where New England runs effectively and dominates possession. Look, the Raiders' defense, they rely on turnovers. They can't stop people running the football. This is going to play into a kind of a dull-ish type game, but the Patriots are going to win this game. They will bend the game to their will. They'll wind up winning by at least 10, but it will be much more of a slog, but it's because it's going to be one of those games where, hey, both of our running backs are going to run the football. We're going to spend a lot of time with that. Hey, we got Drake May maybe back on track. back, but we're not going to have him just throw the football up and down the field. This will be a grinded out game. And another close one for the Raiders, but the Patriots get that.

0: extra score late and the Patriots win this game.
1: Yeah, we start looking at just the injury report for the Patriots. A lot of it comes back to, do you get some of your defenders back, right? You miss Barmore, you miss Gonzalez a week ago. You're still able to pull out a crazy-ass win over the Bills, but you're still getting guys back, right? Stevens got the knee injury, but Barmore with the shoulder. You've also got Christian Gonzalez. He's ruled out once again, so offers a little bit if you thought the Raiders have a deep threat. Well, they don't, but they have two tight ends that can gut you over the middle. Big thing for Drake May, though, playing on time and down in distance and just being patient with the ball. Go back all the way to week one. He said it out loud there and gave you the answers to the test for folks trying to say what's wrong. It's like, be patient and take what they give you and hope that your guy chips enough that Max Crosby isn't wearing you like a suit.
0: I remember the Raiders do not have nearly as many problems as you think. Yes, could they use a wide receiver? Sure. But I don't think Kirk Cousins is missing one so far.
1: No.
0: I mean, both tight ends are terrific. I mean, Brock Bowers is becoming the best tight end in the NFL. All he's got to do is just stay healthy this year and suddenly forget about all the other guys we've talked about the last few years. The Raiders don't have a lot. They just need to be able to run the football. And we keep saying it, and I don't know why the Ashton Gentry hype train continues to go, but every week is the same. It's 15 carries for 52 yards. I mean, that you can't do that. You have other guys on the team that are averaging more carry, you know, more yards, many more yards per carry than he is. He's averaging just over 3 yards a carry for the last year and a quarter now. At some point, you got to get to the point in time where you go, yeah, maybe we need a change. Maybe somebody else needs more carries here, because if you're a running back and you have any kind of talent and you get the opportunity, you should be not a dominant player, but you should show right away in the NFL that you're pretty good. Running backs and edge rushers are always the positions that, hey, if you're good, you should come into the league and show that right away. Right? Those are the two ones where athleticism, vision, you take what you've learned your whole life and you're able to move that to the NFL. Obviously, the NFL will adjust to you. You adjust back. But those positions right away, you should see what you have out of a guy. And I'm still waiting for it from Ashton Gentry. I mean, I thought he was a great pick, and now suddenly it's like, wow, how is he averaging that? How is the offense going up and down the field the way they are? And Kirk Cousins throwing the football that way, and Gentry can't get more than 3 yards a carry.
1: Yeah, it's funny. Last year, he finished with over 1,300 total yards of offense, 10 total touchdowns. Like, okay, he got hit in the backfield a lot. And you say, okay, the offensive line has to be better. Well, they went and fortified the offensive line, right? You bring in Linderbaum to center, like, the offensive line, obviously, and ground them, but give you a guy who's arguably the best in the game. You have Burford that you bring over from San Francisco. You rebuilt it bigger, faster, stronger. And he's still hesitant to get to the hole. Now, there's some question of whether he's dealing with an injury. I don't care. You're on the field. No, but it's what we talk about. Like, and I'm not trying to be dismissive of it, but it becomes I can only do the excuse for you so much. If you're that hurt, then you need to be off the field because you're hurting the team. And you got a guy in Washington who's averaging over 5 yards a pop, who's hitting the line, who's getting the explosive runs and giving you a little bit of juice where that offensive line feels like they're getting some momentum, right? And it starts to build and it makes life easier for Kirk Cousins. Right now, Gentry's not able to do that.
0: One other game, you talk about teams that have more problems than you think. Colts and the Steelers. Steelers have big problems. Don't let this week of PR with Aaron Rodgers and Mike McCarthy fool you with, oh, yeah, it's just a healthy relationship when we're going at each other like it is on the broadcast. No, it's never
1: War
0: healthy.
1: War of the Roses, baby.
0: It's,
1: come on.
0: It's never healthy.
1: Where's Danny DeVito at?
0: There's so many lines I can say from that movie, but they're all I can't say them on. I can't say them on the radio.
1: I did like the Coleman Cumberbatch reboot of that. It was pretty good.
0: Not bad. Yeah. But look, this game, you know, there's problems. The head coach is not calling the quarterback a blankety blank on the field if everything is great, right? That just doesn't happen. That doesn't happen anywhere. That doesn't happen in any job, no matter what kind of high pressure situation you're in, where the two most important people on the team or in the business, the corporation, are calling each other blankety blanks. That's not healthy. That's not working. Not to their face and not on television.
1: No,
0: right?
1: That's not happening.

0: man.
1: Frostburg in tight shirt. I mean, that we got a Spider-Man meme every once in a while.
0: That
1: with
0: is
1: a blankety
0: not happening,
1: blank
0: man.
1: Mixed in.
0: Look, Michael Pittman's already out a couple of weeks. Yeah. And not like it didn't seem like Aaron Rodgers real thrilled with how, you know, that's been going either. But the Colts offense is starting to pick it up a little bit. They had a really tough schedule. Look at the Colts schedule start the season. It's like, wow. I still believe the Colts are a really good team, and this is the year that the Pittsburgh Steelers finish under 500. You'll see the problems they have. Indianapolis is starting to heat it up a little bit. This is going to be a Colts win, and suddenly we're questioning the direction of the Steelers.
1: Start looking for a little more Josh Downs down the field there and what they're working with. They still
0: need
1: some
0: help. I see what you did there. Downs down the field. I see what you did
1: well,
0: there.
1: Well, you know, I mean, look, nice. Alec Pierce isn't walking through that door to stretch the field. So someone,
0: he isn't. That's the whole thing is like, no, he's not. He's still
1: Look, man, you're starting Laquon Treadwell. Anybody?
0: Yeah.
1: Anybody remember where he started? Yeah, it's been a minute going all the way back to Minnesota.
0: I think David Treadwell is actually starting, too.
1: Nicely done.
0: Oh, that's well a nice played. David Treadwell. Yeah.
1: Well played. Need more Tyler Warren. Need more Jonathan Taylor running through people. And Daniel Jones should be able to cut up this Pittsburgh secondary because they're not good. The guy that was the most important part of keeping that thing together, he was throwing up in trash cans and was unavailable for the Cowboys on Thursday Night Football.
0: Yeah, that happens. That happens. Hey, you know
1: I
0: what?
1: I felt bad. Like, I mean, that video came out. I was like, oh, that poor guy. He's sick. Bad
0: exit
1: play.
0: Out by DeFresca. Exit Swollen Dome. Jason Smith, Mike Harmon, live from the Fox Sports Radio studios. David Treadwell, oh, by the way, on the 1987 College Football All-America team, just so you know.
1: Nicely done. That is well played.
0: The kicker and punter were David Treadwell and Tom Tupa. So
1: Tupa.
0: Coming up next. Speaking of legends, we lost an absolute huge legend today in Mike Ditka. We remember the biggest thing about his career, and you will hear audio from Ditka that you absolutely have to hear. That's next. Jason and Mike, Fox Sports Radio.
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0: Ironically, this song is called Love Song by The Cure. This is like if you said, hey, if The Cure did a love song, what would it sound like? Just like this. This is it. This is absolutely perfect. Like, this is where real life meets exactly what you would think it would be in your imagination.
1: No, this it's true.
0: The Cure doing a love song.
1: That's why it works so well.
0: Jason Smith Show with my best friend, Mike Harmon. Happy Friday.
1: Yeah, buddy.
0: We'll give you some potential huge college football upsets coming your way in a few minutes. But, look, you probably woke up today and saw the really sad news. Look, we've been talking about how everything's been coming up, Harmon, the last couple weeks with the Bears winning as much as they are and the White Sox now one game away from the ALCS. Northwestern is winning. But today we lost a coach, Mike Ditka, passing away at the age of 86. We had heard potentially he was not in great health for the past few months, maybe the past year plus. No cause of death was given. But the coach, 86 years old, and you have seen so many stories about Mike Ditka today, and I got to say, I believe all of them are true. I don't think anybody's making up anything about Mike Ditka. He was just that kind of guy. Hey, this is a great story about how cool Mike Ditka was. Here's a story about once how mad Mike Ditka was. All of them are true, I think, top to bottom.
1: No, and that's been the beauty.

0: Beauty of it, right? I mean, he was a guy who wore his heart, his beliefs, and everything on his sleeve. Right? There was no pretense. I mean, he liked himself a little bit of acknowledgement and celebrity. There's no question about it. We talked about that a little bit with Jason Cole earlier on tonight. But he was a guy that, you know, politically said what he was going to say. If he was asked about other players, teams, whatever, most guys would defer. No, hey, what do you got? He was in as a player, as a coach, as a personality, as an actor, master thespian and kicking and screaming for those that missed that one, or Saturday Night Live with the super fans. You got all of that wrapped into one, and all the stories today I've been laughing my ass off. With some of the audio clips and some of the best ofs that have been assembled by Associated Media.
1: You know, and the thing about Ditka, right, like all the stuff, like you've seen his whole career, first tight end inducted in the Pro Football Hall of Fame with the Cowboys, his coaching career, his post-coaching career, and, you know, we use the phrase legend and we throw it out there, and sometimes, you know, obviously legend gets thrown out there very loosely, but Ditka was that guy. He was a legend. And when you think about Ditka, is that he was the head coach of the single best legendary, iconic NFL team in the history of the NFL. There is no team that is that kind of a team more than the 85 Bears. Nobody. There's been other great teams in the NFL over the course of the, you know, the past 70, 7500 years in the NFL. Yeah. Nobody, you say 85 Bears, everybody knows who you're talking about. Everybody knows how great they were. Everybody knows how memorable, how iconic, how legendary they were. They were the biggest team in the history of the NFL. Yes, people remember the 99 Rams. Yeah, greatest show on turf. Sure. Yeah, the 2000 Ravens and the defense. Yeah, sure. You know, the Jets team that won the Super Bowl because that changed the NFL. Yeah, you know, the Giants, Bills, the wide right, Norwood. Yeah, there's other things. I'm not saying there isn't, but 85 Bears, yes, because it was the rock and roll head coach. It was how they couldn't get along with each other. He and defensive coordinator Buddy Ryan and McMahon, the punky QB, and Walter Payton and Refrigerator Perry, and the defense, which until that point, maybe since, the best defense we've ever seen in NFL history. This was that kind of program. Again, most iconic, memorable, legendary team in NFL history. That was the 85 Bears, and Ditka was the coach. And we still talk, you still say 85 Bears now. And even people that are, you know, Gen Z growing up, they still know 85 Bears because it's been shoved down their throat. Go look at the 85 Bears. Go look at their linebacking crew. Go look at what Wilbur Marshall is doing to running backs and Singletary's doing to quarterbacks, breaking face masks, you know, when he tackles people, right? Like this was that kind of impact that the Bears had. And almost I could even say they helped usher in what became the next, the open era of the NFL. Cause look, up until you get to the early 80s, yeah, the NFL, you had star quarterbacks, but it was about defense and the running game. And it was the game of football. That was a big deal. But you get to the 80s and here comes Montana, but here comes the 85 Bears and the Super Bowl shuffle. And you started finding big individual superstars that became larger than life everywhere they went. And this was the real big modern era of the NFL. And the Bears were the team. Like, all those great teams in the 80s, like we were spoiled in the 80s in football. We had the Niners, we had the Bears, like we had the Giants win the Super Bowl for the first time in the 80s. Mm-hmm. We had lots of stuff happening there, and you had Doug Williams winning the Super Bowl with the Redskins, right? We had lots of big things, but the 85 Bears is just head and shoulders above everybody else, and that was Ditka, that was the coach. And now I go back and just think about this, Mike, from a wide angle lens and go, now, I don't know how he kept control over that team. Players didn't like each other. Coaches didn't like each other. Him and Buddy Ryan didn't like each other. And still they lost one game on a crazy Monday night against the Dolphins, right? Like everything you saw Mike Tomlin have to deal with Roethlisberger and Le'Veon Bell and Antonio Brown, like multiply that by 10. And that was Ditka and the Bears, but it didn't matter because they rolled through everybody. No more iconic team in NFL history than the 85 Bears.
0: No, but that's it. And I think part of it is because it was a one-off. right? You had the build and the grind and those battles against the 49ers, and then they got over.

And then just like that, it was done, right? Guys left for through free agency. Wilbur Marshall's no longer with that squad. Buddy Ryan's gone. And you started to see the fracturing. So it never got a chance to really go through what we've seen with some of these other dynastic runs. Pick other sports if you need to, as we talk about, you know, the NBA and those long tails. All right, they won here, but then there's years to pay for it. For the Bears, been paying for it since 85, with the exception of that crazy-ass Lovie Smith run with Devin Hester and the most opportunistic defense since that 85 Bears. And now you got Ben Johnson and all the expectations that are there, but it's so iconic because it was one-off.

0: guys had a radio show each week, which you did not have, right? Normally it's the coach, the quarterback, and one or two other guys. Nope. Everybody, hey, what's the 11 block? The second cornerback. What's the midnight? Hey, Butler's going to do some radio at midnight. So you had all of that. So, you know, and to this day, it's still a cottage industry because there's still just the how did they keep it together and keep it from imploding? Well, winning cures a lot of ills. We talk about it all the time. If you're winning, there might be a lot of tension under the surface, but it works, right? We talk about Aaron Rodgers and Mike McCarthy, the way things blew apart when they were finishing up in Green Bay. Years later, you come back on, you know, we were pretty good when it worked. And then when the games don't, it's like, yeah, okay, those old wounds are exposed. For those Bears, I mean, all these years later, they're still telling tales out of school. You know, I never talked about this interaction. And whether it's made up because they want some attention this year or not, I don't know. But, you know, Ditka's just that guy that cut through everything. You know, I identified the Bears stuff for him earlier, you know, when you talk about an NFL championship and the Super Bowl. But also as a player, as an assistant in Dallas, and then as a head coach. I mean, that's just the life of a football guy who looked out for all the guys that didn't have the notoriety, that didn't get paid, and all of those stories being brought to bear today. I mean, it's the completion. And for me, I mean, that's little Mikey Harmon still playing football, getting whacked with a whistle because, like, hey, Ditka yells at guys. Like, he didn't hit him with whistles. He doesn't grab their face mask and slam him into the other guy going, this is how you close a hole. No, but for better or for worse, you know, there was that tough guy about him chewing the gum that became the identity of a city.
1: Now, you want to hear the best Mike Ditka audio. There's been a lot of great stuff you've heard over the course of the day. Ditka's press conferences, legendary with some of the
0: beat writers
1: in Chicago. I mean, it's so great. But this is the best. I think about this, I don't know, a few times a year. I know I do. Because this is back when, after Harry Carey passed away, the Cubs' tradition of the seventh inning stretch was sung by whatever celebrity happened to be at the game. Sometimes it was, hey, our local weatherman is here. Sometimes it was Mike Ditka. Now, this is Mike Ditka's rendition of the seventh inning stretch. You've heard seventh inning stretches many times over the course of the last few years, some great ones, some not so great ones. This is my favorite because they're announcing Ditka for the seventh inning stretch, and Ditka's not in the booth yet. And however fast he ran to get there, he was going to make sure that he was going to sing that seventh inning stretch and then leave as fast as possible. Here's a listen. Here's Mike Ditka's really fast seventh inning stretch.
2: A run!

0: the organist has to go to keep up with him. Because he gets to the booth, and he's out of breath, and they have to do it right away because, you know, you got to have the bottom of the seventh inning. And he just blitzes right through it. And the organist is just, I'm going so fast to keep up. It's like Lars Ulrich trying to keep up with Kirk Hammett drumming on Metallica. I'm just going to go as fast as I can and hope I can keep up with you.
1: Unbelievable how quick that was.
0: I mean,
1: that's the challenge we want to give to our guy Dieter Ruhle. All right, yeah, can you play it that fast? Start tickling the ivories, maybe. Come on now.
0: I mean, that was that's my favorite of all the great seventh inning stretches. I still think about that a few times a year. It was just so entertaining to hear him go so fast. And because then he finishes and he just puts the mic down and he puts his hands on his knees and starts breathing heavy like he's Joel Embiid. Like, I need to take a breath before I shoot these free throws. I'm really tired. Like, he ran up to the booth. I'm just doing it so fast that I'm done. I'm walking away. I'm finished.
1: So we give the love to Gary Pressey, who was the organist for over 2,600 games for the Chicago Cubs before retiring.
0: Time now to find out what's trending in the wide world of sports from Special Delivery Steve DeSager SD. What do you got for him?
2: Let's start with the late night college football.

0: Bowl game just under 2 minutes to go at 8th-ranked BYU. Cougars leading 21-10 over Iowa State, which missed a field goal recently, so still down 11. 20th-ranked Iowa led at Washington 27-0 late first half. Eventually had six sacks from the defense and won 41-24 over a Huskies team that's 0-3 in the Big Ten. Kamari Moulton of Iowa, 208 yards rushing and two scores. At Louisville, Isaac Brown, 17 carries, 235 yards rushing and two scores. Louisville was down to Florida State 14-0 early second quarter, but beat the Seminoles 44-20. Update, BYU kicks a field goal 24-10 over Iowa State, under 2 minutes left. There was a Pac-12 game at Utah State tonight. The Aggies were trailing Washington State 16-3 in the third. Utah State came back for its first victory in that conference, 17-16. Wyoming won in overtime at San Jose State, 16-13. Spartans missed an early 44-yard field goal attempt and threw incomplete in overtime on 4th-and-1. As for the NFL news, and plenty of it, Ravens quarterback Lamar Jackson with a sprained ankle is out for Sunday night at Atlanta. Tyler Huntley will start. Baltimore wide receiver Zay Flowers is questionable with a foot injury. The Eagles are in London for Sunday morning's game against Jacksonville, but after missing practice all week, both running back Saquon Barkley and wide receiver Devontae Smith are out with hamstring injuries, and running back Tank Bigsby is on IR. They've signed running back Carson Steele. Raiders running back Ashton Jeanty is questionable. He did not practice today due to ankle and foot injuries. Bengals wide receiver Ja'Marr Chase practiced, but is still in concussion protocol. And Cincinnati wide receiver T. Higgins practiced. He's listed as questionable for Sunday with groin and neck injuries. San Francisco wide receiver Mike Evans cleared to play after rib injuries, but Steelers wideout Michael Pittman could miss multiple weeks with a foot injury. Jets running back Breece Hall is out again this weekend with a quad injury. Bears running back Kyle Manungai is out with a toe injury. Quarterback Tyson Bagent will start for the Bears, but Caleb Williams was able to practice on a limited basis today after his hamstring injury. Sunday, Chicago at Green Bay. Former Bears coach and player Mike Ditka did pass away at the age of 86. Washington quarterback Jaden Daniels will start this Sunday after his dislocated elbow. And Rams defensive tackle Aaron Donald apparently practiced fully today and plans to play Monday against the Bills after the bad back. Chargers tackle Rashawn Slater is going on IR after ankle surgery. And tackle Joe Alt is out on Sunday. And safety Derwin James is out. And wide receiver Quentin Johnston is out. Denver's at the Chargers.
1: What about Tony Martin? Is Tony Martin out?
0: Very good. The Super Bowl AFC champion. San Diego Chargers.
1: How about John Jefferson? Is he out?
2: Oh,
0: Dan Fouts.
2: Get him in Joyner.
0: Charlie Joyner reference? Absolutely.
1: Stan Humphreys Kelly out? Winslow. What about him? Is he out?
0: Anthony Miller. How about Anthony Miller?
2: Ooh, Charger nice. Wide That's receiver a good one.
1: History. I actually played a softball game with Anthony Miller once.
0: Really?
1: Yeah, he played center field. I pitched.
0: Yeah.
1: Well, he was playing center field. Boy, he got to those balls fast. Wow, that was pretty fast.
0: Well, I don't know. I played a softball game with Lenny Randle once, the former third baseman.
1: Oh,
0: the guy who once got down on his hands and knees to blow a ball foul.
1: Sure. Yeah. Doesn't always work, though.
0: He got called out on that one. The AL Division Series ends Saturday night. White Sox at Cleveland. NHL wins for Washington and Seattle. And the WNBA semis are over. Atlanta completes a three-game sweep, winning at New York 85-83. Golden State completed a three-game sweep, winning at Vegas in overtime 87-77. Asia Wilson in the loss, 6 of 19 shooting, 21 points. Back to you.
1: Thank you, Steve-O. Jason Smith, Mike Harmon live from the Fox Sports Radio Studios. Coming up next, two big games tomorrow in college football. Are we going to see two big upsets? That's next. Jason and Mike, Fox.
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3: I'm standing up in the studio!
4: It's true. It doesn't
2: hurt me. Week 6 of college football. A couple of big games tonight. BYU. A little bit of trouble with Iowa State, but 8th-ranked Cougars win at 24-10. Meanwhile, Iowa 41-24 over Washington. Iowa could wind up being a playoff team out of the Big Ten.
4: How about that?
2: Not so much for Florida State, who gave up 400 yards rushing tonight. This is, I don't know, man. This is absolutely abysmal. Like, Mike Norvell, you go back, all the good feelings and all good vibes he had in 2023, the Jordan Travis year, undefeated till he got hurt, 10-20 since then. And it's not just when you lose, but when you have embarrassing defeats like this and you're saying, we're just not losing games, but we're getting physically dominated by Louisville like that. This is where you look back and go, what happened to Florida State? I don't have to tell my, you know, my grandchildren one day just how great Florida State used to be. I mean, like, Florida State already's got to go into Stonehenge, a relic of a bygone era. I don't remember when Florida State was good. It was just 4 years ago. No, I don't remember. It was too long ago.
4: There you go. That's the latest copy of a book that you'll produce called Sports Stonehenge. Yeah, Your team is irrelevant.
2: Oh, I like that. And just have no rhyme or reason, just stream of consciousness. Oh, Brazil. Okay, all right, Brazil is there. Oh, the 76ers. Okay, yeah, terrific. All right, great.
4: No, but that's just it. There's no rhyme or reason. Like, chapter one, random school. Chapter two, totally different sport, totally different continent. I do have to question why they decided that both Iowa squads had to play on the Friday night. That just seemed kind of interesting to me.
2: Well, it's Iowa Friday. You know, I want to have Iowa Friday. That's what it was. It's the whole thing.
4: Sure.
2: Iowa Friday. Now, tomorrow, we got the big noon kickoff. We'll start with that.
4: Yes, we do.
2: Indiana, Nebraska. I just have a feeling Nebraska has enough to pull this upset.
4: Lincoln, are you just a Lanterns fan? No, is that really all this is? Because Matt Rhule showed up on a TV show?
2: Well, no, because I know Matt Rhule's not going to be there. So that because he's you know, scouting, you know, a manhunter elsewhere. So, no, but look, this is their biggest home game in years. They're undefeated. Their offense is really good. Calandria is really good. He's dynamic. Indiana's been perfectly fine. But this is going to be the biggest road test yet for Josh Hoover. There's going to be some iffy plays, some antsy moments. There's going to be a lot of offense. This probably comes down to the final possession. But this is where a Nebraska field goal or a defensive stand. And look, Indiana's got to lose at some point. I think the emotion of the day and the dynamic play of quarterback, this will get Nebraska their biggest signature win in years. Close one, and I like the under, but I'll take Nebraska over Indiana.
4: If they win this game, does that mean we can't make Tommy Frazier references and stuff anymore?
2: No, I think we can, sure. 100%.
4: Because it would be the beginning of a new era. Yeah. If suddenly the Cornhuskers are 6-0.
2: Yeah. Steve Taylor? Yeah, sure. Let's go back, man. I like Steve Taylor. He was good.
4: Oh, plus 7.5 is this one. 48.5 is your total last look. Cignetti losing would be kind of fun because you saw how ticked off he was with a narrow win over Northwestern.
2: Oh, yeah.
4: It'd only be better after a loss. So
2: yeah,
4: just for that. Although Matt Rhule, he had a lot of, you know, the keys to the cupboard there in Carolina and really screwed that franchise up for a bit. So I you know, part of me roots against him just for that.
2: Now you want to really get nuts. They're a double-digit underdog. Mm-hmm. And I love the over more than anything on this, but UCLA is for real. I love Bob Chesney. The job that he has done so far coming from JMU, it's like, how has he done this? Like, this is, they've got all the years they've had with bad head coaching situations, and we all thought Jerry Neuheisel was going to be the guy, and now what Bob Chesney has done, UCLA has played terrific. Their offense is versatile. They have big play guys everywhere. Oregon still, for me, is a bit of a question mark. Like, are they really this good, or is this just a good Oregon team? But because they've been terrific, we just think it's another great Oregon team.

0: There's going to be a lot of points, but I'll take UCLA's offense. You don't know what the quarterback situation is going to be. Will Raiola wind up having another great game? Give me a big shootout and give me UCLA for their biggest signature win in years to beat Oregon. I get it. It's a lot of points, and I'll take the points. I'm not saying I'm going to say, oh, I don't need the points. But I'll give me UCLA in an upset here.
1: Yeah, 10.5, 11.5, and you're looking at a very high over-under total. Something's got to give, right? Oregon's defense has been pretty good against the run thus far. That's what UCLA does. That's their bread and butter, over 280 yards per game. Two head coaches, differing approaches. Lanning, as loud as he is, and Bob Chesney's just like, all right, we're getting started. We're rolling up, and you like it. Neuheisel's part of the Northwestern staff, by the way, working with Chip Kelly.
0: Yeah, no, I know. He's been, and Northwestern's been great, right? He's been fantastic. We all thought Jerry Neuheisel. Oh, you got to hire Jerry. He's the guy. He's the OC. They carry him. No, Bob Chesney, everybody. Bob Chesney.
1: You just thought his dad was going to show up and sing songs for you with his guitar again.
0: No, and clearly, TJ, Kenny, make it Chesney. Okay. For Mike, I'm Jason. Coming up next, it's FNA on FSR, Fox Sports Radio.
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0: and here's what you need to know.
1: Baltimore Ravens quarterback Lamar Jackson with a sprained ankle is out for Sunday night at Atlanta, and missing for the Sunday game in London for the Eagles will be running back Saquon Barkley and wide receiver Devontae Smith due to hamstring injuries. Running back Breece Hall of the Jets is out again this weekend with a quad injury. Wide receiver Michael Pittman of the Steelers could miss multiple weeks with a foot injury. Bears running back Kyle Manungai is out with a toe injury. Former Bears coach and player Mike Ditka died at the age of 86. The American League Division Series ends Saturday night. White Sox at Cleveland. The Dodgers open at Milwaukee for the NLCS Sunday night on Fox TV. LA will start pitcher Tarek Skubal in Game 1. NHL wins for Seattle and Washington. And the WNBA semis went to Atlanta in a three-game sweep, winning at New York. And to Golden State, which won a Game 3 in overtime at Las Vegas. I'm Steve DeSager.
2: Begin, shall we?
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10: That is right. Another edition of FNA on FSR. Kevin Figures, Adam Alston with you guys. You know how to get in touch with the show. If it's your first time listening, we'll tell you how to get in touch with the show. At FNA Show on X is where you can find us. I am at KFig1. 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
11: We are here. Another Friday night. It's going to be a good show tonight. How do I know that? Because we're actually going to talk some baseball between us.
10: Look at that.
11: Off top here in a little bit. Tis the season. It's that time.
12: Baseball! Yeah!
11: I don't always say we should talk baseball, but when I do, it's pretty spectacular usually. Sometimes, maybe, I don't know. Maybe we can talk about David Vassay and the way he was drenched with all those beers, looking like he just got off the slip and slide in the Crocodile Mile or something like that.
13: Yeah, I don't drink, you know that.
10: As long as he doesn't go down that slide in Milwaukee again and revisit that, he'll be okay. So.
11: Fair. Good point. Also this hour, we got some NFL for you.
10: Oh, yeah, we'll talk.
11: Cowboys.
10: Yeah, we'll talk about the Dallas Cowboys and whether or not they're a fraud after what happened on Thursday night.
11: Fraud watch.
10: We got the NFL six-pack coming up as well later in the show. A special guest, Scott Docterman, does a great job covering college football for The Athletic. He's going to come on and talk about what is a big weekend, a pivotal weekend in the world of college football as well.
11: Biggest game of the weekend, Ducks UCLA. You heard it here first. What?
10: It's one of them. Yeah, that's one
11: biggest,
10: of them.
11: Okay? Where's our West Coast bias, Kevin?
10: I mean,
11: come on.
10: Red River shootout. I got Georgia, Bama going at it.
11: No. We got some West Coast bias here.
14: West Side!
11: And we still represent the zombie Pac-12 in a way, once in a while.
10: I'm just trying to be objective. Yeah, the zombie Pac-12 where Washington got their asses handed to them on Friday night against Iowa, so thanks.
11: Yeah.
10: And for USC people saying, like, Washington's not that bad. See, that was a close loss. They're a quality. All right. What do you got to say now?
11: It's hilarious that, you know, USC is taking so much incoming. Even when, like, somebody else beats up on a common opponent that they

0: mm-hmm. beat. They still got to wear it.
1: Like, that's right.
0: You didn't beat Washington by as much as Iowa did with their backup quarterback.
1: Rightfully so. Yeah. I mean, that display of tackling last week, my God, ridiculous.
0: That 70-yard run or whatever it was where three guys missed a tackle. Yeah, that was embarrassing.
1: Well, I can only
0: Cowboys
1: imagine
0: had some of that last night.
1: What the late, great Mike Ditka would say if his defense is back in Chicago back in the day. Had that display of tackling for what USC showed last week against Washington.
0: He would have put a cigar out on their face. Like
1: every last one of them. So definitely a shout out to the city, to Chicago, obviously. Bears fans, our guy Mark Ramsey on the board, big time Bears fan, was around for the 85 Bears in that epic situation there. And Mike Ditka, one of the great characters in the history of the sport, Hall of Fame tight end. A Hall of Fame coach, obviously, had his battles literally and figuratively with Buddy Ryan, which were infamous. One of the great names and faces of the NFL, and Mike Ditka passed away on Friday. So much love and respect and condolences to him and his family.
0: Mark working with a heavy heart. I thought of him a little bit earlier today.
1: Yeah.
0: Ditka. I thought about the SNL skits. I thought about Ricky Williams.
1: Yeah. I wasn't going to bring up the Ricky Williams. I was trying to just speak positively, you know, about him as much as possible.
0: Well, somebody kept posting that post game, or I don't know if it was pregame, since it's Ditka, who knows? Like him talking about being 2-7 and not wanting to answer any questions. Would you want to answer questions if you were 2-7?
1: Yeah. I think this was actually like the next day or something. I think this was after a cool down period. It was like Monday or Tuesday after a loss.
0: There is no cool down period.
1: No.
0: I once saw him in Vegas because in 2006, he was the head coach for the Chicago Rush. I want to say it was the team name in arena football.
1: That's right. He sure was.
0: And they beat like the Orlando Predators or something.
2: Don't you have the seat right over here for me?
0: I thought that was their name. I'm not sure. They beat them
1: like
0: in the arena football.
1: What they were trying to be.
0: Super Bowl. They won. And I was at that game. And later that night, I saw Ditka walking through the casino. I forget which one. It was all kind of a blur for me at the time. But yeah, aura, presence, legend, icon gets thrown around far too loosely these days all the time. No, Ditka, it fits. It works well with him.
1: It does. It does. So much love and respect to Mike Ditka. And our heart goes out to Chicago Bears Nation and to his family. For his loss, unfortunately.
0: We will have in the second hour, you mentioned talking a little bit of college football. We'll get to the NFL six pack, two on. Mike on the mic is here as well. End of this hour, we got a little bit of geek news for you. Something that came across the television last night during Thursday night football, and we will get to the Dallas Cowboys and that embarrassing loss.
3: He's embarrassing.
0: But
1: with a snicker.
0: Something else that came across related to video games, and I didn't know about this, and it's in Texas, and so I'm kind of intrigued to go to this place now. Now I actually want to go back to Texas. All my exes live in Texas. Yeah, there's a video game fact related, but let's get things started right now, right here on FNA with First Off.
4: It's go time.
5: Let's rock. First
0: Off. Hey, the White Sox going to win it for Ditka, or for Mark, or for both?
1: They could. I don't think they will.
0: Oh,
1: you know, they
6: lose.
1: Nah, they had their shot, man. You know,
0: you blew it.
1: You go up 2-0, you know, now you're going back to Cleveland.
0: Are they called the Commanders too?
1: No, they're not. They're the Guardians.
0: But why does it feel like they're also the Commanders?
1: Everybody's the Commanders.
0: Because of two unfortunate names that had to be changed.
1: Yeah,
0: yeah, I guess I relate them to a football team.
1: When they left 8,000 men on base, I think in game three it was or whatever, and they still lost, that was their shot.
0: Yeah, I still feel bad for White Sox fans because nobody actually acknowledges they won the World Series back in 2005.
1: They broke their curse before the Cubs did.
0: Well, a lot of people, the problem was they were right in between Bartman and, no, it was a little bit after. Bartman was 2003. But it happened right after the Red Sox broke their curse. And it's almost like people still had that Red Sox hangover for another year, and the White Sox hardly got any love.
1: Well, if we're to be fair, and I mean, Mark's probably not going to hear this, and chime in, by the way, our tech producer, Mark Ramsey, was a big White Sox fan as well. I mean, the Boston Red Sox are, you know, an iconic brand. You're talking Red Sox, you're talking Yankees, you're even, the white

0: White Sox, with all due respect to them, they're kind of like the Clippers to the Lakers or the Nets to the Knicks to a certain degree.
1: Mike thought that was way too funny in the other room.
0: But they're,
1: are you laughing?
2: It's kind of true.
0: Not necessarily like when you think of Chicago baseball, the first team you think of is the Cubs. It's not necessarily the White Sox, even though they have a storied history of their own and they had their curse of their own. But to your point, Adam, yeah, they broke their curse before the Cubs did, and all anybody will talk about is when are the Cubs going to break theirs?
1: It was a tough act to follow, though, after what the Red Sox were able to do with a bloody sock on a White Sox that Curt Schilling was wearing. The only reason I even remember the White Sox winning is because of hateful reasons, of course.
3: I feel the conflict within you. Let go of your hate.
0: You got something against Frank Thomas or something?
1: No.
0: Or wasn't even on that team, I don't believe.
1: AJ Pierzynski.
0: Yeah, don't I know it.
1: Because the year before, he had a one-off with the San Francisco Giants, and he wasn't very good. And then he left and goes to the White Sox and has a much better year and helps them win the World Series. And I was like, that son of a bitch.
0: Sounds like he wasn't very well liked in the Giants clubhouse either.
1: No, it rubbed some people the wrong way.
4: So what you guys are doing right now is what happens in Chicago, because like you just said, the Cubs are the darling. Whatever they do is just lovely goldenness. Oh, you're my wonderful child. And the White Sox are thought of as the stepchild or yeah, whatever. So that's the sentiment that is in Chicago all the time.
1: It's because, you know, the Cubs have Bill Murray and you guys have Carlo Mencia or something. I don't know who the comedian is that is related to the White Sox. But yeah, that is the unfortunate part about this. It still was, how many years did they go, Mark?
4: But we have something in common with the Clippers. I mean, their investigations and bad news.
0: Oh,
4: no,
0: that's true.
4: Like that.
1: I don't know why you have to bring that up.
4: Well, you always bring stuff up, so I just follow your take.
1: So you also remember things out of hate and out of spite. And that,
4: no, I just bring it up because you bring it up first.
1: You know what, Mark?
4: Yes.
1: I was having some sympathy for your White Sox, but after what's going to happen to them tomorrow.
4: Not the way you were sounding, but go ahead.
1: Look,
0: I can't forget that 2005 White Sox team, because the only reason they went to the World Series is because they beat the Angels to get there.
1: Mm.
0: And there was a controversial play involving A.J. Pierzynski at the plate, where Kelvin Escobar was a reliever at the time for the Angels, threw a pitch. It was low. It was caught by the catcher. But the umpire ruled that it bounced in the dirt. The catcher rolled the ball to the mound. Pierzynski jogged to first base, was ruled safe. There was no replay back then. And then the very next play, the batter hits the ball, hits a triple. The pinch runner for Pierzynski scores the game-winning run. And the White Sox end up winning that series.
1: Well,
4: another reason why people don't like the White Sox winning is because they basically beat everybody convincingly during their 2005 season.
1: Oh, that's a humble brag there.
4: Thank you very much.
1: Wow. Well, they made it look too easy. They were too dominant.
4: I need to bring it up now so that everybody doesn't forget, because always everybody's going to, you know, talk about them anyway. So I just always bring that up. They beat everybody. And nobody cares for that.
1: You gonna win convincingly tomorrow? You gonna make it look easy in Cleveland tomorrow?
4: As bad as they've been the past couple seasons, whatever I get tomorrow is what's gonna happen. I'm
0: See,
4: not gonna worry
0: it.
4: About it.
0: I
4: let loose of all emotion when it comes to the sports now. I just pull for my team and I just let go of the emotion, because either they're gonna win or they're gonna lose.
1: You took out your emotion chip like Data in Star Trek.
0: You can't. You're out of tears to cry, Mark, is what it sounds like. That's what it is.
1: You gotta laugh to keep from crying.
0: Yeah, that's what it is. I just can't do it anymore.
4: I just hold on to what the Bears did, and I hold on to what the White Sox did.
1: Fair enough. You'll always have that. You'll always have 85. You'll always have 2005.
0: Yeah. Well, after Gavin Williams had his glorified bullpen session the last game a couple of days ago, he's going to start again for Game 5 for the Guardians. I think it's game, set, match for Chicago.
1: So. All right. Fair
4: it just
1: enough.
4: Looks like the White Sox and the Cleveland team can't win at home. So
0: hey, yeah.
4: So maybe the White Sox will win once they get to somewhere else.
1: Can we get back to the West side here? Talk about the NLCS, which is already determined. We got the Brewers.
0: By the way, I mean, yes, before we do that, by the way, no disrespect to Mark or no disrespect to anybody in Cleveland.
1: Huh?
0: I don't think it necessarily matters who wins that series, because Tampa's going to run roughshod. So
1: ooh,
0: the man. More compelling series, I think, is going to be in the National League, because I think Tampa Bay is going to work over whoever they end up playing in the ALCS.
1: I got to be honest. I don't know. Maybe this is Dodgers bias, but I don't know if the Brewers are going to put up that much of a fight either.
0: Okay.
1: And it's because the way they generate runs. Like, they're a team that
0: old school.
1: They get on the base paths. They don't do launch angle as much. I think they're like bottom three in

0: home runs this season.
1: They don't strike out. They actually are kind of built. They're kind of a poor man. Tampa Bay does it better than anybody. This is why they also had one of the best records in the sport, but they did it better in the American League. They don't strike out. They put the ball in play. They play a very old school style of baseball. It's almost like all the big market teams like the Dodgers, the Red Sox, obviously the Yankees took the old Oakland money ball and just infused some money into it and supercharged their rosters with analytics. And so now the smaller market teams are now zigging away from that and zagging into, we got to start playing a little bit more small ball now.
0: We always wondered what would happen if Andrew Friedman got a pocketbook to work with.
2: Where's my money, bitch?
0: Unlimited money glitch or whatever. Like, that's what they're working with, as I have to look at Mike with his LA Dodgers hat on, producer Mike in the other room here. But the problem is, you know, people complain about not enough old school baseball. And the reason the long ball is in more than ever and small ball has been out a little bit is because not enough guys are getting hits to drive in runs anymore and manufacture them. Batting averages are down. Pitchers are tougher than ever. So when you actually connect and get a hold of one, you got to take it out. That's modern baseball.
1: Well, it's also because of the shift, which has now been banned, but you have an entire generation of people who have been taught with what you just said, Adam. Launch angles, hit the ball in the air, don't hit it in the ground. They scout you way too well. You're just going to hit into outs. I mean, it's going to take another generation of players to come up to say, okay, now you can be a slap hitter again, and, hit, be a doubles guy and a gap guy. Players nowadays just aren't trained to play that way. So you're not going to see that proliferate back into baseball, even with the ban of the shift, for at least probably another decade, if it ever comes back.
0: I just think pitchers got too good. There's too many pitches out there. Now they call the slider the sweeper. I don't know how many guys actually use the gyro ball, but it feels like it's out there somewhere lurking. I think it's tougher than ever. So if you're going to make contact, make it count. The Dodgers have the pop. I mean, look at that series against the Braves. If you weren't hitting a home run, you weren't scoring in that series, basically.
1: Well, that's why I think the Brewers might have a little bit of a chance in this series, is because they can cause some chaos on the base pass. They do walk. They don't strike out. They get on base. They can string hits together. That's something the Dodgers cannot do, or at least have not done. They were 0-14 with runners in scoring position before Andy Baez got that hit in the seventh inning in the deciding game. Historically, over their playoff runs, at least the last couple of seasons, they have been very much a feast or famine offense. If they are not hitting home runs, they are not scoring. And if they run into a good enough pitcher or two, and we know Miz is going to be one of them, and the Milwaukee Brewers can string together four or five hits and score four runs in an inning, I don't know if it's necessarily a guarantee. I do think the Dodgers are going to win the series, but I don't think they're just going to run roughshod over them like they did last season, like people believe that they will.
0: I could still see them winning in five or six.
3: I guarantee.
1: Okay, five or six, that's competitive. Six games is competitive.
0: Six is.
1: They swept them last year.
0: Five and
1: kicked their asses.
0: Well, I mean, the problem is, like, the Dodgers just won a series where Shohei Ohtani was basically a non-factor and it doesn't even matter. Like, that's how talented this team is.
1: I think most series that they've won with Shohei Ohtani since he's been there, he hasn't had a ginormous impact
0: in
1: the grand scheme.
0: But this was like almost a negative impact at times. He was so bad at the plate and out of sorts here. Like, they won the World Series hitting 200.
1: Right.
0: Like, they have become choke proof. They have become a team that is so good that their margin of error is so wide. They can beat you with their C plus game while you're on your A game, and they'll still beat you. Like, that's how good this Dodgers team is. I just think they're too good to fail. They have too many ways to win. Too large of a margin of error. I don't care if the Brewers won the regular season.
1: I don't either. That doesn't mean anything to me.
0: Dodgers
1: are five. Not Major League Baseball.
0: Well,
1: home field in baseball, and who has the best record in the regular season baseball, doesn't really make that much of a difference, to be honest with you.
0: How many people fell into the trap of, oh, look out, San Diego's the hottest team.
2: Tough team.
0: Nobody
1: Most people
0: wants
1: did.
0: To play them.
1: Most
0: oh,
1: people
0: the
1: did.
0: San Diego Padres. Like, I'm sorry, but.
1: So you didn't buy in? You didn't think that the Padres had a legitimate shot of beating Milwaukee?
0: I mean, they had a shot.
1: But you didn't think
0: I don't think they had a shot to get past the Dodgers. I've seen this story before. I saw them up 2-1 a couple of years ago.
1: I've also saw them beat the Dodgers in the playoff series in the NLDS 4 years
0: Different
1: ago.
0: Different Dodgers team. They weren't as good. They didn't have the...
1: I would imagine that line. I think that lineup might have been better than the one they have now, top to bottom.
0: You think so? I mean...
1: And younger.
0: Mookie and Freddie Freeman were so bad in that series. Mookie has kind of exercised his demons since then. Really, it

0: happen against San Diego in 2024 when they're down 2-1 and they win that bullpen game. I just think now the Dodgers have better starting pitching.
1: Oh, they have the best starting pitching by far.
0: Well, yeah, they're stacked everywhere you look. Even if they're not hitting as much, they're going to shut you down. I don't know. The Brew Crew, a lot of people want to believe. A lot of Giants fans and Diamondback fans and Padres fans want to believe the Brew Crew could take down the Dodgers. I don't think they're slaying this dragon.
1: You know who doesn't want this to happen? Who doesn't want the Brewers to beat the Dodgers?
0: Mm-hmm.
1: Major League Baseball.
0: Yeah.
2: A Jose Canseco bat. Tell me you didn't pay money for this.
0: I think there's a lot of people that are on different sides. Like, there is more at stake right now than just who's playing on the field. Yep. We're thinking about how this affects things in 2027.
1: No doubt. And with the CBA, and if we have time, if we have time, we can talk about all the machinations and the 154-game schedule and the 7-game DS and pick your own opponent and all that stuff. But Major League Baseball is trying to drive home the point that competitive balance is an issue, despite the fact that 2 years ago, Rob Manfred said competitive balance was as best as it's ever been. So I don't know what changed in 2 years. Again, maybe it's the fact that the Dodgers won back-to-back World Series. Fine, I'll give you that. They've been knocking on the door for a decade at this point in time.
0: I would say they won by not even playing close to their best baseball, and that's why I'd be so concerned about this Dodgers team. What if they actually peak? Then they are going buzzsaw like the 2005 White Sox.
1: You said that for 2 years, Adam. Man, I'm just waiting for these Dodgers to hit on all cylinders, and they haven't done it yet.
0: No, I'm saying they don't need to win. Yeah. But if they do, then nobody stands a chance. I don't know if any team in baseball history.
1: They haven't, and they probably won't. Because if they were, they would have done it when all these guys were younger and not in their 30s, like Mookie and Freddie Freeman and all that. I'm not saying they're not going to win the championship. I'm just saying Major League Baseball in the postseason is just a completely different beast. Probably that, and along with the NHL, you can have the best talent. You can have the best players. A lot of times, it doesn't necessarily just add up that way. It just doesn't.
0: Well, with this Dodgers team, I'm telling you, they're so overpowered that even if a bunch of guys don't play to their potential, they're still going to win. That's what we've seen the last couple of years.
1: I mean, you're a bounce or two away from them potentially losing that World Series against Toronto.
0: Sure. So they also hit 200 and still won the World Series. Like, that's insane.
1: They got outscored in that series. I understand. The little bounces, little plays, a ball gets stuck underneath the wall in game six.
0: A Páez catch over Kike. Like, there's some crazy stuff that happened. It's an all-timer. I'm just saying.
1: Yeah, Rojas, of all people, hits a game-tying home run in the bottom of the ninth of the seventh inning.
0: I think that is pretty much the example of the Dodgers are playing like their C-plus game. Toronto's playing their A game, and the Dodgers still won. Like, that's how much better they are.
1: If Major League Baseball is trying to get across their message that nobody can compete with anybody else, then it best serves them to say that by having the Dodgers win their third straight World Series. One thing that cannot have happened is have the Milwaukee Brewers play the Cleveland Guardians in the World Series.
0: Yeah.
1: Because that destroys their... And by the way, nothing's going to change. They're going to do it anyway. They're going to have their lockout. They're going to claim they're doing it for competitive balance purposes. But when I'm looking at teams like the Milwaukee Brewers have the best record in baseball 3 of the last 4 years or whatever it's been, Cleveland is always in the mix. Tampa's always in the mix. I just don't know if the Dodgers end up getting eliminated and not making it to the World Series and a small market team wins, public opinion is going to be like, I don't know. You're telling me that nobody else in these small markets can compete because I'm looking at the World Series right now and it looks competitive to me with small market teams.
0: I think that's the best point here. If the owners want to sway public opinion in their favor, they should actually, of course, be rooting for the Dodgers to win this.
3: I was rooting for you. We were all rooting for you. How dare you?
0: Well, only how dare you if they don't win it, I guess, if you're the owners. But, yeah, we could get into more of baseball changes that could be coming maybe in the next segment a little bit before we get to the Dallas Cowboys.
1: Yeah, most definitely. Yes, let's talk about some potential positives as before getting to the absolute negatives and the fraud that the Cowboys might be, or the embarrassment, as one staffer said to Dak Prescott as he walked to the locker room. So we'll talk about that, among other things, coming up in the very next segment. It is FNA on FSR. Don't go anywhere.
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4: It is F&A on Fox Sports Radio. I'm Adam Moslin. He's Kevin Figures. NFL Week 5 is here. And this one's personal. It's the 49ers versus the Seahawks this Sunday for America's Game of the Week, streaming live on Fox 1 at 4:25 p.m. Eastern. This rivalry needs no introduction. It's the undefeated 49ers versus the Super Bowl champion Seahawks. There's no bigger stage to settle it than this one. Don't worry, you can catch every can't-miss play before it becomes a highlight. 49ers Seahawks, live Sunday on Fox 1.
5: That's going to be a good one, Adam. I'm looking forward to it.
4: Let's see. Seahawks upset me last week because they were up by 30 against the Chargers and somehow didn't end up covering, so I got a push there and two on, two off. Still mad about that. 49ers did cover for you against the Denver Broncos. Of course, sure they handled their business at home.
5: That was a tight one, though. Denver played them tough, but Brock Purdy's been on just a heater. He's been playing absolutely. I don't think he hasn't been sacked yet. He hasn't been intercepted yet. He's playing out of his freaking mind right now, regardless of the pieces around him. Guys who have been hurt in and out of the lineup. Mike Evans has been banged up. They brought back Deebo Samuel out of the nursing home and brought him back, and he's balling out for them. It just doesn't matter. Kyle Shanahan, say what you want about his Super Bowl shortcomings, but in the regular season, he's by far one of the best coaches in the NFL. It's not even close.
4: He's honestly incredible. The way he puts the pieces back together with all the injuries they have had, and the system just keeps running perfectly for them. Meanwhile, the Seahawks, you know, I'm not calling it a Super Bowl hangover because I think there's actual personnel stuff that obviously has changed that is part of the problem. And then also, they've been banged up here and there at those positions like running back.
5: Yeah, we talked about the fact last week, as a matter of fact, in our six-pack, how they have not been able to run the ball at all with the same effectiveness as they had last year. Losing Kenneth Walker is a big part of that. Your first-round pick gets injured, and so he's been out for the last couple of weeks. Zach Charbonnet is still on the PUP list, so he hasn't been available for you. So it's just a lot of moving parts. You have a new offensive play caller, so that changes things. So you're right. Despite the fact they had their success last season, and look, they're 3-1. It's not like they're awful by any stretch.
4: They're gonna be all right.
5: They're just going through a bit of a transition phase, but this should be one of the best games of the weekend. So I'm looking forward to it. So check it out on Fox or Fox One.
4: Before we get back to the NFL here with the Cowboys,
6: welcome back to Hardball.
4: We got some changes that could be coming to Major League Baseball. Some proposals that are out there, Kevin.
5: Yeah, so the Major League Baseball released a proposal when it comes to the new CBA talks. And there's so many different layers to the new collective bargaining agreement they're negotiating with the Players Association. One is tied to the schedule. So we'll go one by one because there's just a couple of them here. One is 154 games. And Major League Baseball said they would reduce the schedule, and they would do this because it would allow every team to have one guaranteed day off every single week. I think the biggest reason why they would do it, and I'm glad that they actually somewhat admitted this, they want to have a standalone primetime game every single week that they can put the spotlight on. So if you say every team.

0: rest. No, you don't.
1: Well, and we can go back to 154 games like it used to be, what, in the 70s?
0: Yeah.
1: Like, it's not like we haven't done it before, and I don't think we need any more games. If we had a little bit less and they could figure out how to make up that money, which it sounds like they're going to be able to with the new playoff format they're also proposing.
0: A seven-game league division series, which I think is fine. I'd actually be in favor of that. I like uniformity across the playoffs. If you want to keep the wild card shorter, if you want to do that, if you want to put the DS at seven and make the wild card five, I'd be okay with that.
1: This is the way.
0: So their issue there is, Adam said, we don't want to have our playoffs going into November. It's like, all right, then start this season earlier. Like, it's not that big of a deal. I ran the numbers earlier today. So this season started on March 26th. If they started the season on March 10th, just 16 days earlier, the world's game seven of the World Series under this current format will be played on October 16th. So if you just add an additional couple of games per round into that, you're still going to end around Halloween.
1: Yeah.
0: So all it really is starting the season 2 weeks earlier than you previously did. Well, you don't even have to add games to the schedule. Just start the season earlier.
1: Make the adjustment. My problem, and we talked about this with John Paul Morosi last week, and I was doing a little bit of bitching, but I don't like, you play 162 games, maybe it changes to 154, and then you have a best out of three where there can be more randomness to figure out who the better team was. The more you lengthen a series, within reason at least, and best out of seven seems to be the best way to go about this in baseball and in the NBA, the better chance the cream rises to the top. The better chance you don't get something fluky. The better chance the better team wins is the point here.
0: The selling point for some people with that, Adam, is that they like it. They like the ability of an underdog being able to jump up and bite a favorite.
1: Well, they should have jumped up and had a better record in the regular season. They had only 162 games to do so. Like, you have the sample size there. Even if it's 154, they're taking eight games off, it's still plenty to determine where teams should be positioned, who should be the favorites, who should have that last game in a must-winner-take-all at home. I don't know. I would move up the wild card exactly to what you said, best out of five.
0: Yeah. And also the big touch point that's probably gotten the most discussion from a lot of people is the pick your own appointment. Choose your own adventure. Yeah. If you are the team that won the division but have to play against a wild card, you get to choose which wild card team you play against. And then the top seed of the NLDS gets to choose who they play.
1: How about this, Rob Manfred? How about you take another page out of what the NFL does with their marketing and the way they run things? Just reseed. How about we actually just reseed? That is the best way to do things. That is the most fair way to do it. This is not that hard. I don't think we need a gimmicky, you know, pick your opponent like it's picking the playground teams in the NBA All-Star game or something like that, because somebody's going to feel like they were slighted. Like,
0: well,
1: I don't think we need to manufacture and just generate, you know, a rivalry that way. It just seems beneath a major league, so to speak.
0: Well, it also puts the higher seed in an awkward position to have to choose their opponent. Like, and who's choosing it? Is it the general manager? Are they polling the players? Is it the owner?
2: Right.
0: Who? And then if it's not the players, they have to sit here and answer questions about why somebody else in the front office decided to pick their opponent for them. Just let it play itself out. Yeah. It's bulletin board material for the team that did get picked. It just causes a whole extra. I would say for us, for fans, and for talking heads like us, I guess it would be great. But honestly, I don't think it's the healthiest thing for the game, and I think it puts the players and it puts organizations in an awkward position. It's very gimmicky, and it's just unnecessary.
1: Contrived drama. Speaking of drama here.
3: It's my quarterback.
1: Let's talk about your boys here, Kevin. Let's talk about
0: my
1: them boys. The Cowboys.
0: I'm out.
1: Who lost to the Bucks in a Thursday night game. Yes, wild things happen on Thursday night, but considering they had that game at home, there's really no excuse for that performance against a rookie quarterback. Granted, who you liked. Granted, who tried to throw a pick six at the end to Bland, who's
0: pretty much all he does. De'Ron Bland, he gets to get the pit sixes or he gets torched.
1: Yeah.
0: He's one of the most overrated corners in the entire league.
1: Giveth the six and take it away.
0: Right? Yeah, that's like, unbelievable.
1: He's that type of guy. I thought this was, they're lucky. That they're in the NFC East.
4: Settle down just a little bit.
0: Yeah, no, with the Giants, Jameis in the number one position right now.
1: And the way the Eagles are falling off and the Commanders have their own issues, they are very fortunate. In fact, I'm almost willing to say maybe they're worse than the NFC South right now. Maybe.
0: Wow.

0: am. Wow. I know. It's bold. Look, I reside with the NFC South. I know how crappy it is.
1: You cannot allow. And as much as I love Jalen Daniels, by the way, and I brought him up last week, and you laughed at me.
0: Call.
1: You laughed at me when I said that they would cover the spread against the Green Bay Packers last week.
0: I was
1: pointed and laughed at me and said that I was being a hot take artist and I was zigging when everybody else was zagging.
0: I did say something to that effect. You're right.
1: But regardless.
0: You want to take that last laugh, Kevin?
1: It's not as if he lit them up. He threw for 189 yards. Now, he had a couple of really good throws, but for them to get destroyed up front.
0: Well.
1: That's the... You traded away, and fine. Micah Parsons, by the way, was not going to fix anything that happened last night. He doesn't stop the run anyway when he's healthy, so he wouldn't affect that. But if you got rid of him, and you're telling me that you're bringing in all these pieces, the Quinnen Williams and the Kenny Clarks, and all these guys are supposed to help shore up the run and give us more beef up front, where's the beef? Not to sound like a corny old 1980s TV commercial.
2: It's so funny. Okay, the beef
1: was on the side of the Tampa Bay offensive line, which is average at best, and they pushed around the Dallas front the entire freaking night. It was embarrassing. I understand what Dak Prescott was saying after the press conference when the guy yelled at him, you know, saying like embarrassing is like the guy didn't even turn and show me his face. And it's not embarrassing to lose in the NFL. Yes, they're professionals. You're also professionals. It's the NFL. Randomness happens, but not like this, man. You cannot have an 0-4 team with a rookie undrafted free agent quarterback come in and bludgeon you from the start at home in prime time. That can't happen.
0: I think they're lucky that team employee with the Dallas Cowboys called him embarrassing.
3: He's embarrassing.
0: Because it's, in a strange way, it's almost distracting from the embarrassing performance. Like, they're deflecting to go after this employee that called it embarrassing, and it almost takes the spotlight off of just how embarrassing it was, even though he's using the word embarrassing. I don't know how that's working. It's gaslighting, it's psyops, it's whatever. But I'm not thinking about the game as much. I'm thinking about the drama with the Cowboys and an employee there and what's going to happen with them.
1: It's in the forefront of my mind, trust me. And most of the fans out there in Dallas, too. Like, how the hell can we allow this to happen? And to your point, Adam, the division was theirs for the taking. Like, and when we did our division previews and I had the NFC East, I picked the Cowboys to win the division, not because I necessarily loved them or thought they were a great team. I didn't think the rest of the division was very good, and I thought the defense would be better. The defense is just as bad. They rank 26 in points allowed and 31st in scoring. That's basically what they were last year. They've gotten not any side sort of measurably better. Christian Parker, the new defensive coordinator, hasn't made any change. The talent that they've brought in hasn't made any change.
0: Wait a second. Honestly, Kevin, I'm putting that game on the offense more than the defense. Like, why aren't you guys putting up more points? It's the same offense pretty much of last season. George Pickens is still there. Why aren't they as explosive right now?
1: First of all, going into that game, they had I think they were like the fifth all time in like scoring offense or whatever one of these, all these, cockamamie analytic numbers where they were basically on pace to be one of the highest scoring offense in the history of the sport. You can have a down week while also having your defense they run for 400 yards, Adam.
0: The Bucky Irving run to start the second half one of the most putrid tackling sessions I've ever seen by an NFL team.
1: How about the last game, the last run to ice the game?
0: It was
1: second and 12, and you knew they were going to run the ball, and he ran for 20 yards? What are we talking about?
0: He's an Oregon duck. He's got a lot of skill.
1: I don't care about the offense. Yeah, the offense is going to end up being fine. The offense can have a dud every now and then. You cannot allow an offense that's been banged up like that to come into your house and run roughshod all over this new and improved defense, which is supposed to be so much better and so much deeper. Yes, the offense was not great. They had their shortcomings too. But
0: I just know there's a lot of guys getting paid on that offensive side.
1: There's guys getting it on the defense too, because they couldn't pay Micah Parsons, so he got to pay all these other guys. And what are they doing? They're getting it run down their throats by the Tampa Bay Buccaneers and their undrafted rookie free agent quarterback. Sorry, I'm not putting that on the offense. I'm not. The offense shouldn't have to score 35 points a game for them to be able to win. They've been doing that, and they had a down game on Thursday. That should not be the recipe for success for them. Not when Jerry Jones talked up this defense as much as he did in the offseason, invested in the defense as much as they did. They can't have that sort of effort. Yeah. It was embarrassing.
0: No, the guy said it.
3: He's embarrassing.
0: Will he survive?

0: area where the players go through out onto the field, and you could still probably scream at Dak Prescott from there. All right, coming up next, speaking of that Thursday night game, well, I learned something about Dallas that was video game related, and now I want to go to Texas. I'm Adam Mosley, he's Kevin Figures. This is FNA on Fox Sports Radio.
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3: 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Coming up in about 10 minutes, Scott Docterman covers college football for The Athletic. Going to talk about a lot of the big matchups coming up this weekend in college football. But right now, Adam.
4: Bill
5: Nye
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7: 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Lone Gunman.
8: 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You want to come?
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14: So I'm watching Thursday Night Football, and they're coming back from a break. And since they're in Dallas, they show off some of the local flavor. And they rolled footage of the National Video Game Museum in Frisco, Texas. Maybe I've talked about this before on Geek News. It's possible, but I don't remember this ever being on my radar before.
3: I know
15: I'm a dumbass.
3: And I've been down there. I have some extended family that live in just outside the Dallas area. Unfortunately, I wasn't able to get to Frisco to go to it, but I'm aware of it for sure.
14: Well, I looked it up. The Video Game Museum is now 10 years old.
3: Mm-hmm.
14: They powered on and opened up shop back in 2016. So what do they have? How about this? A giant Pong machine you can play with big old panels on a giant wooden 70s TV where you're turning the dial, but the controllers are so big, it's like a steering wheel to play Pong with.
3: Anybody like under the age of like 35 is like, what? There's a TV with dials on it? What do you mean? Wooden?
14: This game Pong? Still
3: what
14: slaps.
3: Kind of language are you speaking right now?
14: Well, they can learn about it because they have a timeline. In a consoles exhibit where you scroll through using a giant SNES controller to learn about different eras of gaming with systems on the wall as they premiered in chronological order. Really shows how far we've come. They also got all the obscure accessories like the Power Glove. They got the Sega Activator. They have a room with just portable systems from Game Boy to Atari Lynx, Tiger Electronics stuff, Sega Game Gear. Of course, my favorite of all time. They have a virtual reality exhibit showing how it's involved virtual reality technology. Do not use the Virtual Boy. You'll have a seizure.
3: Yeah.
14: They have this cool Battle Zone game you can play, which I remember was just like a first-person arcade tank game with Etch-a-Sketch graphics they call vector graphics. It has a 3D virtual reality effect to it. And this Battle Zone was actually a hidden game in old NBA Jam cabinets that you could access. Crazy. They also have a wall for old 286 computers and stuff that's like an Apple II computer running Oregon Trail on there.
3: Nice.
14: Like,
16: you seem pretty confident on the internet.
14: These computers, I don't know if they had internet. Maybe AOL, maybe Prodigy. That was like the original internet I had. But these computers did not die from dysentery. They died because the Apple III came out. Now they're obsolete. But they have like all of them in order and you can play with them. They also have different new exhibits that rotate there. They have a bedroom from the 80s, Kevin, where it's got a Ferris Bueller's Day Off poster, Depeche Mode poster, an original NES setup with a CRT TV in there with a Duck Hunt zapper gun so you can really experience it, a cowboy's pillow because it's in Texas. Like you can really just time travel there and go back in time gaming wise.
17: Do you believe in time travel?
14: So not just everything's behind the glass either. They got systems everywhere you can play. I want to go. We're making a trip. It's FNA here on Fox Sports Radio.
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1: In college football Friday night, 20th-ranked Iowa dominated at Washington 41-24. Kamari Moulton, 208 yards rushing, two scores. At Louisville, Isaac Brown, 235 yards rushing and two touchdowns. Louisville came back to beat Florida State 44-20. Wyoming won in overtime at San Jose State 16-13. Utah State came back to get its first Pac-12 victory, beating Washington State 17-16. Ravens quarterback Lamar Jackson with a sprained ankle is out for Sunday night at Atlanta. Washington QB Jaden Daniels will start this Sunday after his dislocated elbow. Bears running back Kyle Manunga is out with a toe injury. Former Bears coach and player Mike Ditka died at the age of 86. In the WNBA semis, Atlanta completed a three-game sweep, winning by two at New York. Golden State won in overtime at Vegas to complete a sweep. I'm Steve DeSager.
2: Begin, shall we?
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0: 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They're kicking the weekend off. It's FNA.
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0: Sound good?
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9: That is right. Hour two of FNA on FSR. It is Kevin Figures and Adam Allison with you guys. You can hit us up on X at KFig1 is where you can find me. Adam is at follow Adam A. We are at FNA show on X and on our YouTube page as well. Coming up a little bit later this hour, we'll get back into our NFL six pack. We have two on, two off coming up later in the show as well as Mike on the mic. But we have a big, huge weekend in college football, a pivotal week in the SEC. Among other conferences, you have the big Texas-Oklahoma matchup. Obviously, you have Georgia-Alabama. And we have a special guest online from The Athletic to talk about it with us, Adam. Let's go.
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12: Well, with SEC powerhouses looking to eat each other this week, just for Paul Feinbaum to still claim the loser would go undefeated in the Big Ten. We had to bring in someone more reasonable and unbiased with their analysis, even when he's talking Iowa football, which we got to a little bit earlier. It's Scott Docterman. Scott Docterman, national football reporter for The Athletic. At Scott Docterman is where you'll find him on X. Scott, thanks for joining us here on FNA on Fox Sports Radio.
13: Hey, glad to be with you guys. I hope all is well.
12: Scott, I wanted to start with this a little bit maybe outside of where we're going to focus on. But, you know, he's a national treasure. He's a football legend. Mike Ditka passed a little bit earlier today. What are your thoughts on him and just what he meant to football and the culture and beyond?
13: Yeah, he's a titanic figure, an icon, a legend in the Midwest where I grew up. I grew up a Bears fan living on the Mississippi River, and the 85 Bears hit me when I was about 12 years old. So kind of your idolization mode of life was, you know, he was right there for me with the 85 Bears. So he's one of the most legendary figures in this part of the country. And it's really, you know, for a city like Chicago, which is a huge sports town, it's the crossroads of the Big Ten, but certainly the Bears command the spotlight. There's nobody bigger than Mike Ditka. And so this is kind of a, you know, everybody mourns it. You know, he was an All-American at Pitt, College Football Hall of Famer, Pro Football Hall of Famer, led the Bears to their only Super Bowl victory. Just larger than life. It really hits some spots, even for somebody like me who's, you know, I mean, it was 40 years ago, but the 85 Bears still have a small piece of my heart. And Coach Ditka is probably at the top of the list for the iconic figures that you still kind of hold on to.
9: Yeah, no doubt, Scott. I was going to ask about this, but since we mentioned Ditka and you mentioned Pitt, I am intrigued by the ACC, the kind of, I guess it's the anybody other than my

0: Miami tier, a tier beneath the University of Miami. At least that's where everybody else is kind of looking at it right now. Are you surprised at how the ACC hierarchy is shaking out right now, especially considering how average Clemson has looked?
1: Yeah, I'm not really, because I think Miami is on a separate tier than the other schools. And we saw that a little bit last year when Miami lost a couple of close games, which seemed to be the hallmark of the program under Mario Cristobal, where they look so good and then they drop a couple games and you're really perplexed. And then they come back and really, and like last year in the playoff and first part of this year, they've looked the part, like they could be contending for a national title. But there's really nobody else in the conference that fits that description. I mean, Florida State you'd think would hit it, or Clemson, but neither one is in that kind of realm right now. They're both right now fighting just to get into a bowl game, or you know, second tier bowl game. And I think you look at the rest, I mean, you know, Pitt, SMU, and Duke are kind of in that top three. And you know, and Pitt's had a nice little run thus far, but I don't think that they've had, you know, many challenges up to this point. I mean, Virginia Tech might be the best team they played, and who knows if that field goal actually went in or not. And but you know, they get Belichick today, and I think that's kind of an interesting matchup, to see kind of how North Carolina has improved. I think they have improved. I'm not saying that they're going to be really good, but or you know, continue to be a quality team, but I think they're competitive, which is better than last year. And then they get Miami in 2 weeks, and then we'll really know. I mean, are they a challenger, or are they just, hey, let's, you know, see if they get to the Military Bowl this year, or the Duke's Mayo Bowl. And so, you know, that's kind of what I think for them. And then SMU is the one you've kind of got to pay more, you know, closer attention to. They did lose by 10 to Louisville. So I don't know if I can buy into them being anything more than just a team that probably wins 8 or 9 games, but we'll see. You know, the better part of their schedule, you know, it doesn't really shake up until they get to mid-November when they play Wake Forest and then Notre Dame. So I think right now it's Miami and everybody else.
0: Scott Docterman of The Athletic joining us here on FNA on FSR. Speaking of not getting a lot of respect, that was the Alabama Crimson Tide coming into the season. I believe they were picked 7th. In the SEC in the preseason rankings, and you fast forward, all of a sudden, Keelan Russell, one of, if not the, Heisman front runner right now, and they come into the game of the weekend against a team that they've had their number against Georgia with Kirby Smart, regardless of who the head coach of Alabama has been. Number one, are you surprised at how well Alabama has played to start the season, and how do you see this matchup potentially shaking out, assuming that we play the matchup with the weather issues?
1: Yeah, it sounds like the weather is going to clear up to the point where it's going to be okay, and I think that's a good thing. And by and large, I think you look at Alabama, and they played better than I think you'd expect, especially on offense with a new quarterback, Keelan Russell. You know, very talented player coming in, but he's still young, still hadn't really been a starter or anything. So you wondered, okay, what's he gonna bring? But he's been fantastic thus far in the first month, one of the best players in the country, as you said. And I think going to Starkville, Mississippi last week, which there was a lot of momentum with Mississippi State and a great quarterback in Mario Taylor. And I think that the way that they were able to just continuously score, and they've scored at least 45 points in every game, it really shows that they're going to be a tough out for everybody, and that includes Georgia. Now, Georgia is, to me, thus far, the best team in the country. So there is a lot of, this is going to be, you know, maybe the first of 2, even 3 potential meetings for these teams. I think they're both not only playoff teams, but potential bye teams in the playoff. And when you got, you know, Georgia, I mean, they're 1-2 in offense thus far this year, and that's in scoring offense. And then they're both top 10 in rushing defense. So this is going to be, I think, a much lower scoring game, but I think it's going to be kind of one of those great matchups we've seen over the last few years between these two teams. And as you said, you know, Alabama at home against Georgia, they've been really tough to beat. And in this matchup, other than last year's SEC championship. So I think this one could go either way. I think it comes down to the end, and I don't think this is the last time we see these two teams play.
2: Scott, and sticking with the SEC here, Texas started to stabilize themselves after they won against Oklahoma last season. Can Oklahoma return the favor and turn their season around? Do you give them any chance in this game?
1: I do give them a chance only because history tells us we can't ignore it. It seems like in the Red River shootout, Red River rivalry, every single time they play and you think you know what's going to happen, something else happens. And that makes it really fascinating. This goes back to their days.

0: even when they were in different conferences, let alone the Big 12 and, of course, now the SEC. So, I mean, everything's telling us right now that Texas has too much offense. They're going to, you know, wipe the floor with Oklahoma. But Oklahoma has a great defense, and you're just wondering when or if John Mateer ever turns the page, can Oklahoma get in and put itself back in position to where it can compete for the playoff? And, you know, they've had, a tough go so far. This is the last stand for them. I think if they lose this game, they're not going to go to the playoffs. So you're going to look at, and I think this game's going to be closer than expected. And both teams coming off a bye, you'd expect Oklahoma to kind of ratchet things up in the bye week. Tremendous defense. So, and again, you know, this game split right down the middle. It's a beautiful setting. I think Texas is the better team for no question, but I also think in some ways that they're vulnerable. And if Oklahoma can actually run the ball, which they haven't been able to do all year, then I think this could be a game that comes down to the end. And then you start to wonder how much maybe Texas might pucker when it comes down to the final couple of minutes.
1: Speaking of last stands there, Scott, do you think it's potentially the last stand for Lincoln Riley with USC? Obviously, coming off of the close win, nail-biter win over University of Washington, who most people felt they should have blown off the field. And then that comes off of that loss to Oregon after they have Dante Moore get injured and how they handled that entire situation. And then Raiola comes off the bench and plays extremely well. Do you believe that this could be the swan song for Lincoln Riley? And if not, or if you believe he can salvage himself somehow, what do you think would be the bare minimum for USC to be able to do that this season as they head into Penn State this weekend?
0: I think this is critically important for him. And it's not an easy place to play. Now, Penn State has its own issues, as we've seen last couple of weeks. I saw them in person last Friday night against Northwestern, and they looked, needless to say, they were not impressive, and they looked soft. But I also know Matt Campbell and what he has been able to do. After they look bad one week, they tend to get things corrected. And that doesn't necessarily mean a victory. That just means that they're going to play a lot better at home in a wideout. I think this is maybe the most important game for Lincoln Riley's career at USC, because if they lose this game and you still have to go to Madison, they're playing better. You've got Ohio State at home. You go to Indiana. You finish up the year against UCLA, who's playing really well. I mean, I just don't see them running that table. And so if you get the two-loss situation, kind of the way the Big Ten and SEC lined up there, that doesn't guarantee you anything as far as the playoff goes. And I think people are starting to look and go, is it going to really happen? And people are starting to tap out. So I think they've got the offense to do it, but their defense just looks suspect all season long except for Fresno State. So I think this is a really critical game for him if he wants to maintain any momentum and assure his bosses that they're still going in the right direction.
2: Scott Docterman is our guest, football analyst here, college football analyst with The Athletic here on FNA on Fox Sports Radio. You mentioned UCLA there, Scott. What's the biggest change or signature style that Bob Chesney has brought as the head coach with UCLA?
0: It's actually kind of an intangible, but it's discipline. This team was just wavering all over the place for several years, but specifically in the last couple. And what he has done is he's walked in the door and he's made them accountable and held them to a standard of how they conduct their daily lives. And in doing that, it is parlayed over to the playing field. And he's a tremendous young coach. He's done really good things, I think, thus far, obviously, on the field. Their schedule has been, modest, but at the same time, when you look at being able to win 54-3 at Maryland, to score 52 points against Purdue and blow out California in the fourth quarter, this team's really on the rise. Now, this is a different level of competition for them. This is when they get serious this week against Oregon. And Dylan Raiola, it played really well against USC. He's played well in the past, and you think he's kind of maybe hitting his prime. I mean, I think this is important also for Oregon, because if Oregon somehow slips up here, it's going to be tough for them to really get back into that playoff mode. So I see this as one of those games where Oregon is just, it's it's probably time that it takes that step forward. And I think for UCLA, it's a measuring up game, and I'll be interested.

0: to see if they can match whatever Oregon brings, because this is a true measuring stick.
1: I know it's hard to get into the head of Dante Moore, but I know a big narrative after he got hurt, people is, this is why you should have gone to the NFL. You never know what's going to happen. And maybe there's an element of truth to that, maybe not. We know that he's getting compensated at Oregon. I don't know how much and how much that would be compared to how much he would have made had he been drafted in the top five of the NFL last year. But just what are your thoughts on the fact that Dante Moore decided to stay, ends up getting hurt, gives way to Dylan Raiola, who, from what I understand, Moore actually convinced Raiola to come to Oregon to back him up because he felt that helped him when he backed up Dylan Gabriel.
2: Careful what you wish for.
1: Is it possible that he gets Wally Pipped by the guy he recruited to come back him up in Oregon? This is a lot of layers to this potential situation. I'm curious as to what you think about it.
0: Yeah, I like that comparison because there is some truth to that. But I will say, you know, at this point, you know, Dante Moore will be the starter when he's healthy. And I think it was a really smart move for him. Yes, he would have been a top five pick. And before NIL, he would have been criminally dumb to stay, you know, when you could go out and get paid for it. But now that you can get paid and compensated and I think get coached up, and that's something that last year he had a lot of inconsistencies, and you saw him in those games against Indiana where he got chewed up by a pretty good defense. And I think he could be vulnerable to that if he was in the NFL and getting pressed into starting role right off the bat and making a lot of mistakes, getting benched, getting booed. And I think at Oregon, he would be in a positive situation. They're a good team. He could continue to grow as a player and mature and get paid. So I think whenever he is able to come back, that's, you know, that he steps right back into that role. But I think in Oregon's case, you know, having Dylan Raiola is huge, and it was a smart move for him to go to Oregon. Although I think middle of the summer, he's probably going, man, I should have stayed out and possibly went to Texas Tech, after they lost Brendan Sorsby. You know, that would have been an ideal spot for him to play right away. But, you know, Dylan Raiola was a five-star, tremendous talent, you know, had some ups and downs at Nebraska, but I think he's got a real bright future too. And so if he has to step aside, and then start for a year or two, he'll be just fine. And I think this team will be better off maybe in the long run, because they're going to have to rally and get better everywhere else to make sure their quarterback is comfortable.
3: Scott, is this a good time or a bad time for Michigan to have a bye right now, considering they're just wallowing in misery and maybe having an identity crisis and all the outside noise going on? How do you evaluate what's happening with the program?
0: Yeah, I think it's a really important time for them to do this because, they lost two really close games that came down to the end. I mean, Iowa's game was right at the last play of the game. Last week they went on the road, and Minnesota, despite the way that they looked against Mississippi State, is a pretty good team. And, it was a close competitive game there, too. So they're not that far off. But I think that they've got some real questions to answer, especially a quarterback. And they're going into two major games for them, you know, Penn State at home and then Indiana at home. And I mean, how they, you know, if they get a chance to kind of reevaluate everything this week, figure out, okay, you know, can Bryce Underwood really, you know, make the move, or are we going to have to make some changes? I think it comes at a really critical juncture because offensively they have just not, reached anywhere near their potential. And so I think it came at the right time. Yeah, everybody around the program is pretty upset right now. And the noise, it might be affecting them. But I think for the good of the program, this was the right time to have a bye.
3: Scott, is there anything that's going to hold back college football from eventually getting to a 2014 playoff, or is it inevitable like Thanos, and how inevitable it was for me to say that while asking you the question? Is it just a matter of time?
0: Yes, it's just a matter of time. And I'm on an island on this one among my colleagues, certainly at The Athletic, and probably among most college football writers, in that I like it. I think it's going to be great for the game. And my reasoning is that last year, with 3 weeks to go in the regular season, there were 35 Power Four teams that had three losses or less. And if you're going to tell a team, what sport can you put yourself in position to reach the postseason, the playoff, not a bowl, but a playoff with 3 weeks to go? And if you win out, you get there. And how many times, and in college football, 25 of those teams had no chance. I mean, 10 made it, and then two group of five teams made it, or group of six teams made it. And so I think the opportunity for when you get to the critical juncture of your season to have an opportunity to reach the pinnacle of your, the tournament, the postseason.

0: I think it's really imperative and important. And I know this is a great sport with an incredible tradition and with the Bulls, but ever since it moved to 12 teams, it's changed a lot. And if you look at the fan angst, we were just talking about Michigan or Penn State or throughout the SEC with a second loss, everybody feels like their season is over. They want to fire the whole entire staff. When are we going to get to the portal? That's really unhealthy for this sport because it's such a wonderful regular season sport. So I think allowing this to go on and to have a potential to have 24 teams, 22, 23 of them will be power conference opponents, and having that first couple of weekends, I think it gives everybody something to shoot for, and it makes November more important, not just for a select few teams with such punitive consequences of losing in the Big House and whether or not you make you're on the road or you're at home, but actually having a chance if you're 2 weeks left in the season and you've got two losses and your opponent has three, and then there's a real chance that the winner gets in. I think it just makes the sport that much more interesting across the board. But I realize I'm on an island. Certain people on my staff the staff that I work on are adamantly opposed to it, and we argue about it all the time. But that's kind of, I think it's going to be the best thing for the sport when it happens.
1: Well, we'll let you run on this one too. Scott Docterman of The Athletic joining us here on FNA on FSR. Is part of it that when it comes to the expansion of the playoff, along with Indiana's basically overnight rise to success, along with just the expansion of the playoff in general, that's empowered some of these smaller programs who never thought they had a chance. They actually feel they can compete. You mentioned you were at the Northwestern game last week against Penn State, and that place looked like a madhouse, and they just built a brand new stadium there. Kansas is doing renovations. You see all these different schools that otherwise would have zero chance whatsoever of having realistic expectations to compete for a national championship, but have they entered into a phase of, well, if Indiana can do it, why not us? And has that empowered schools like Northwestern, like Kansas, like other schools to say, we can infuse some money into our program and we can compete, especially if the playoff is going to be expanding here pretty soon?
0: Absolutely. It gives everybody hope. It's not that, I mean, if you're in the Big 12 right now, you've got to hope and pray. It's like being on a one-bid league for the NCAA tournament. I mean, you got to hope to win the championship game, just like in the NCAA tournament. If you're, and won a mid-major, you got to hope to win that to get into the NCAA tournament. That's the way it is in the Big 12 and ACC right now, unless you're just really, really good and get upset at the end. And I think for a team like Kansas, but certainly Northwestern, which I did see live and ran all over Penn State, I mean, what happens if Northwestern loses at Oregon and they're 10-2 and their two losses are to Indiana and Oregon and they don't get in? It's like, well, what is this all for? So we can go to the Citrus Bowl? So we can go to Tampa and play an 8-4 SEC team? That's not what people want anymore. You're asking your fans to spend millions of dollars for players and to improve the team, and there's so much paranoia and anxiety associated with what's my rival paying my favorite their players, and I'm not paying enough, and that leads to a 3-point loss in a fourth quarter field goal because you didn't have enough players. And I think right now that would straighten out some of the anxiety. Now, would it make it a better game for the regular season? That's debatable. But I think overall, if you're a team that if you get to 9-3, you're in position to reach the playoff. And maybe you're not going to win the championship, but I think heads have turned in that direction. I think everybody wants to look to the playoff. They're not as interested in going to a bowl game. It's not what it was, 12 years ago when it was a 4-team playoff or even before that. It's just, I think everybody has moved on from the bowl scene, and it's good if you're 7-5 to get to one, but if you're 9-3 or 10-2, that's about the last place you want to be right now.
1: Well, I will say, as a fat kid at heart, I wouldn't necessarily mind going to the Pop-Tarts Bowl, but that's just me. So
2: it is tempting when that strawberry one comes out with all that frosting on. Come on. Scott Docterman, a man on an island making fire with some of these hot takes. College football expert for The Athletic. Follow him at Scott Docterman on X. Scott, thanks for doing this late night here on FNA on Fox Sports Radio.
0: All right. Thanks for having me. Appreciate you guys.
2: The good Docterman.
3: That's right.
2: I like him. We need him on again.
3: Absolutely.
2: Set us straight on that 24-team playoff. He's got some arguments. He's got some points.
3: He does. I still disagree, but we're running out of time. We already had him for 20 minutes. I don't want to, tire the guy out. It's midnight. So let the guy rest a little bit. I don't want to get too fired up here for him at midnight.
2: Yeah, we don't want to get too argumentative the first time we bring on a guest. Then
3: next time is on.
2: Oh, baby, it's on. Speaking of, NFL Week 5 is here, and it's a big one. Bears versus Packers in Sunday's America's Game of

0: 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Miss it live and you're just watching a highlight? Catch every play as it happens. 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
1: Speaking of Bears Packers, will they make an appearance in our weekly NFL six pack? 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That's coming up next, right here on FNA on FSR.
2: It's the NLCS. Set. The LA Dodgers.
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0: Hot seat heat check.
4: All right, Kevin, what do you got?
3: I'm going to contradict myself when it comes to the Houston Texans here on the hot seat heat check.
4: Oh.
3: I think it was, I don't know if it was week two or week three, after they lost to the Bills and Bengals, I said that I believe DeMeco Ryans had bought himself a full season of safety if this year falls off the rails. I'm not so sure about that now, and quite honestly, based on what the decision he made earlier this week, I don't think he's convinced about that either. So we all knew coming into the year their offense would either be the reason why they took a leap forward or the limiting factor as to why they wouldn't be able to reach their ceiling. One thing we thought they had in the bag was the defense. We thought they'd be dominant, maybe even better than last season. They brought in Reed Blankenship. They brought in Jadeveon Clowney. It's been the exact opposites. They have taken a massive step backwards. Last year, they finished the season second in points allowed, first in yards allowed on a per-game basis. So far through the first four games of this season, 26th and 21st in those categories. Simply cannot happen when you're playing with one arm behind your back with that offensive unit out there. And then when you really can't have it happen is a game like last week. They controlled the entire game against Dallas before it all fell apart in that fourth quarter. The offense actually had a little bit of juice behind it. C.J. Stroud was playing well. Nico Collins got off a little bit. Jalen Noel played one of his better games of the early season. They scored 30 points on offense and did not commit a turnover. If the Houston Texans score 30 points and don't commit a turnover with that defense, you would have thought they won going away. Recipe for a decisive victory. I do not pretend to be any sort of defensive expert when it comes to coordinating defenses or placing players in positions to be able to succeed. But if you're going to pay Derek Stingley $30 million a year, one of the highest paid corners in the league, sometimes

0: man-to-man corners in the league who you are paying gobs of money to, it is borderline coaching malpractice to allow one receiver beat you time and time again. So, taking back my notion that this is a mulligan season for D'Amico Ryans and that this, if this year goes off the rails, his seat will be on fire going into 2027, I'm revising that. And if the season goes off the rails this year for the Houston Texans, if they end up winning 5, 6, 7 games, whatever it is, and they miss the postseason because that offense continues to stall and the defense takes a step back, I can see Houston deciding to move on after this year. We talked about the Lions and maybe their championship window closing and windows just not being open for as long as you think they might be. Yeah. You cannot continue to waste opportunities when you have talented rosters with a bunch of impact players who have not gotten their big contract extensions yet. And if this team is severely underachieves here in year five, it's actually year five right now for D'Amico Ryans, I can see them deciding to move on. So a big part of preventing that from happening is beating the Titans, whom they share the NFC South or AFC South, excuse me, cellar with at this point. This is a turning point in their season this week. You find a way to beat the Titans this weekend. Maybe you find a way to knock off the Jaguars next week. And I think you're right back in this thing. You're 2-4 with matchups against the Giants, Chargers, and Browns on the horizon. Not murderer's row by any stretch. But first things first, you got to take care of business in Tennessee. Because if you fall to 0-5, not only am I declaring this season officially over, I think the D'Amico Ryans era might be over as well.
1: Hey, takes a big man to admit when they make a mistake. I wouldn't do it.
2: I've never admitted to a mistake.
1: Speaking of coaches taking over play calling duties here, as we get to another hot seat heat check.
3: Toasty!
1: You know, the Broncos were a popular pick to not just win the AFC West again, but win the AFC. If they had Bo Nix in the AFC Championship game last season, they're taking on Seattle in another Super Bowl. They see him on Thursday Night Football, I think, coming up
0: this
1: week.
0: They do. This coming Thursday.
1: They would have had a chance to win that Super Bowl last year against Seattle, maybe.
4: That's not going to happen.
1: No.
0: They would have had a better chance than the Patriots, I'll put it that way.
1: While a little banged up currently, the defense is so good, it doesn't take much to win with this team, and yet they are 2-2. And Bo Nix's seat is getting a little warm, in my opinion. It's year three for Bo. He was the 12th pick in the 2024 draft. At Oregon, we expect more from our quarterbacks at the next level. And he's playing another one this week in Justin Herbert. What, Kevin?
0: You do? You do?
1: Is this about Akeelah Smith? Is this about Joey Harrington?
0: Great lineage of great Oregon quarterbacks. I got Dan Fouts and...
1: maybe Justin Herbert. Still time?
0: I'm still waiting. Joey Harrington ain't walking through that door.
1: Dixon had like a game or two at Pittsburgh.
0: He'd be getting sacked again like he did in Detroit for 4 or 5 years.
1: All right, fine. So maybe the standard isn't that high. Maybe we want someone to set the standard, and Bo Nix could be that guy.
0: All right, fair enough.
1: Now, I could have had this game coming up against the Chargers in SoFi. They're at SoFi, right?
0: Yeah, SoFi, yes.
1: Denver Chargers at SoFi. This could have been a trap game category for me. But I just want to focus more on Bo Nix here and him becoming no more than an in-game manager and a check-down merchant that relied on a bunch of fourth-quarter comebacks and them going 11-2 in one-score games last year. We always call it a week-to-week league because of how unpredictable the NFL is and how unreliable performances are from one game to the next. Well, if we can't know what's going to happen from one week to the next, how reliable can a performance be from one year to the next? In finance, the saying is past performance is not indicative of future results. In the past, Bo would take a couple of big shots down the field where they would connect and come up with some explosive plays. In 2025, the Denver Broncos had 15 drives in the fourth quarter when trailing by one score, and Bo Nix led the team to a score on 9 of those. Bo Nix led 9 scoring drives in the fourth quarter or overtime when trailing by one score or tied in 2025. Only Josh Allen was better.
0: Sounds like the second coming of Tim Tebow to me.
1: Yeah.
0: You just, you know, put him on the bench for the first 3.5 quarters, and then bring him in.
1: Well, he's definitely looking like closer to Tim Tebow than John Elway right now. Now, I'm not saying he hasn't done it this year. He helped them come back in their 2 wins against the Jags and the Rams.
0: Yep.
1: He also helped them get down in both of those games to begin with. Like, what if the lucky horseshoe that this Bronco has on his hoof eventually gets bucked off? What if the defense gets worse? What if the rushing offense stays by?

bottom five in the league where it is right now. Can Bo return the favor and carry them some? I don't see it. Here's his passing breakdown in attempts so far this year. Let's just say Bo knows checkdowns. 37 of his passing attempts this year are behind the line of scrimmage. 46 are from 0 to 5 yards. Just 23 pass attempts from 6 to 10 yards. Just 29, 11-plus

0: far shorter and easier passes than everyone else. He's only completing 60% of his passes on the season, which is his lowest completion rate of his career. His rookie season, he was at 66% completion rate. They brought in Jalen Waddle this year to help out, too. I will say this. They're 2-2 with one of the tougher schedules so far against the Chiefs, the Jags, the Rams, and the 49ers, who they lost to last weekend in San Francisco. They might be fine long-term. And I'm not saying his seat is as hot as the heat used to forge the magic horseshoe firmly up Bo Nix's ass, but I am saying it's not as cold as that mile-high air come December, where I think they'll be in a dogfight just to make the playoffs, because I'm seeing some regression out of their franchise quarterback. That's all.
1: That's fair.
0: Just bringing it to everyone's attention. Okay?
1: That's fair. I understand. And you know what, Adam? I'm going to have more on this game coming up in our very next segment. Not our next segment, because our next segment, I don't want to step on Mike. We got Mike on Mike coming up next.
0: Ah, shucks.
1: Yeah.
0: Mike, I was
1: Adam's
0: kidding.
1: Adam's favorite segment every single week. Mike on Mike is coming up next on FNA on FSR, and then we'll continue the six-pack after that. Don't go anywhere.
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3: All right, let's do it. Let's get to Mike's favorite segment.
4: Hey, is this on? Quiet, please. Shut up. It's Mike on the mic.
3: Yes. Let's go, Mike. What's up?
5: No, I can tell you're clearly still upset from last week's beatdown that I gave you.
3: I'm not upset. I'm not bitter. I don't feel attacked here at all.
5: Oh, okay. All right, that's good.
2: Because I swear you kind of look like Sherman Klump sitting there at the Comedy Store or whatever the name of the comedy spot was, and Dave Chappelle was just ripping into him in The Nutty Professor. That's kind of how it felt like to me.
3: Look, it hurts. Yesterday I took an L, today I bounced back. What does Big Sean say? That's my moral compass. That's how I get through life.
5: Okay, that's good. You do you, Adam. You do you.
3: The hell? I didn't do anything.
5: Okay.
3: I was nice today, and I still got attacked.
5: Just today, though. Yeah.
2: once doesn't make a streak, Adam.
3: I don't know. One guy told me. Okay, sorry.
2: Don't I know? Yes.
5: Well, speaking of once does not make a streak, I was scrolling on Twitter earlier this week, as I typically do, X as they call it now, and a tweet that I saw that caught my eye, and it's something that I feel is not discussed enough. JT the Brick, host for...
2: My guy.
5: Yeah.
3: Legend. I'm standing up in the studio!
2: Yeah.
5: Host of Raider Nation Radio 920 AM, he put out a tweet that was kind of feisty. It was very... attacking, like, against Dodger fans.
3: Oh,
5: it
3: wasn't against me.
5: No.
2: Or me. All right.
3: JT and I go back. I was his intern, like, in 09.
5: Oh,
3: I listened to JT before I went to bed in high school. I remember staying up way too late and getting up really groggy because I used to listen to JT the Brick on KHDK AM 1140 back in the day.
2: Yeah, JT, Fox Sports Radio alum.
5: Yeah, most definitely.
6: Take it easy, Owen. I'm getting old.
2: What exactly did JT say about the Dodgers there, Mike? They got you all riled up.
5: Yeah, so I was just curious. So he put out this tweet saying, quick reminder, the Dodgers are not a dynasty yet, in quotations. They've won back-to-back, and that ain't no dynasty. And he brings up a suggestion. The 1989-1990 Detroit Pistons won back-to-back, and they were never a dynasty. Get this, the Dodgers have never been a dynasty, and they've been around longer than the Yankees. Obviously, JT the Brick is a Yankees fan.
2: Mm-hmm. Yeah, exactly. Consider the source on that.
3: Protecting his own dynasty.
5: Right. No. And then he goes on to say, since last year, I've said the Dodgers win 3 in a row, and they are a dynasty. All rational human beings can understand this.
3: Wait, you said that?
5: No. This is what...
2: Oh, that's what you replied to him with. I was like, yeah, Mike, I am mad at you, brother.
3: Bringing that heat?
2: Yeah. No.
5: So I want to get your guys' opinion on this. I've got an opinion about it as well. What do you guys consider a sports dynasty? And clearly he's not just talking about baseball. He brought up the NBA comparison. What to you guys is a sports dynasty? What needs to happen? How many championships and how many years?
3: This is the problem. It's subjective. Acting like there's some definitive number you have to win to make it a dynasty. I think it's about ranking dynasties.
2: Yeah,
3: like there's different levels.
2: Because even like there's an argument about the San Antonio Spurs, the Pop, Tim Duncan, Tony Parker, Manu Ginobili. Like, well, they never won 3 in a row, so they could technically be a dynasty.
3: They never won 2 in a row.
2: Yeah, but they won a lot. So, yeah, I mean, if you won 5 championships over the course of 13 years, I don't know how many other franchises are doing that. I consider that to be a dynasty, even though they don't win back-to-back.
3: I would consider it a dynasty. I may not look at it as strong as a dynasty as, like, the Lakers three-peating or the Bulls three-peating, multiple times. That's the difference, but it still can be a dynasty. It just isn't as impressive as one.
2: Because, I mean, how often, like, obviously it is exceedingly rare that a team wins 3 straight championships in any league.
3: Yeah.
2: But it's also rare to win back-to-back. So, The Dodgers have won back-to-back World Series, and if you want to throw in the COVID one, if you want to take it away from them, fine. If you want to count it, though, you're talking about three over the course of a six-year period. Some people will consider that to be a dynasty. Right. I mean, they've how many World Series have they played in since 2017?
3: Yeah,
5: exactly. I mean,
3: they've been in the mix so often, really since, yeah, like 2013 when they lost to the Cardinals in the NLCS. They have been in the mix as one of the contenders for 13 years.
5: But to me, this is what's crazy about it. It's, okay, so let's just say the Dodgers don't win until 2030. Let's just say they go to 2030.
3: Bless you.
5: No more championships.
3: Well, that would take an act of God. If the Dodgers don't win any championships from now till then, like, are we alive?
2: I mean, the Yankees spent a crap ton of money in the early 2000s and never won one. They won. It wasn't until 2009, after a decade of spending and overspending. They put the tax in, the luxury tax, because of the Yankees.
3: And
2: they
3: didn't win. Friedman.
2: And they didn't win.
5: Right. But 3 in 10 in a decade, that wouldn't be considered a dynasty. I mean, I think
3: it is.
5: Yeah.
2: I would. Yeah, I qualify that. Considering where the landscape is, this is not the 1930s where the Yankees were winning every single year and all the talent was hoarded onto one team. So yeah, they were a dynasty because they won 8 titles in 12 years. Nobody's doing that ever anymore in today's landscape.
3: There's not an 8-peat in the NBA like Bill Russell with the Celtics. It turns out things have changed. You know, the Giants winning 3 in 5 years, obviously that's a dynasty.
2: That's a
5: absolutely
2: dynasty.
5: Absolutely a dynasty.
2: I call it that. Absolutely. How could you not?
3: Appreciate that, guys. Thanks for making me feel better.
2: Finally. Well, we got to build you up a little bit. We can't just kick a man while he's down.
3: I've been broken down. The dynasty of hate going on me right now. More coming up next on FNA on Fox Sports Radio. We are Fox
1: 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You say you can't imagine your child being diagnosed with cancer, but you can. 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

0: Baltimore Ravens quarterback Lamar Jackson with a sprained ankle is out for Sunday night at Atlanta, and missing for the Sunday game in London for the Eagles will be running back Saquon Barkley and wide receiver Devontae Smith due to hamstring injuries. Running back Breece Hall of the Jets is out again this weekend with a quad injury. Wide receiver Michael Pittman of the Steelers could miss multiple weeks with a foot injury. Bears running back Kyle Manungai is out with a toe injury. Former Bears coach and player Mike Ditka died at the age of 86. The American League Division Series ends Saturday night. White Sox at Cleveland. The Dodgers open at Milwaukee for the NLCS Sunday night on Fox TV. L.A. will start pitcher Tarek Skubal in Game 1. NHL wins for Seattle and Washington. And the WNBA semis went to Atlanta in a three-game sweep, winning at New York. And to Golden State, which won a Game 3 in overtime at Las Vegas. I'm Steve DeSager.
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11: We do got two on, two off coming up later this hour. Remember, NFL Week 5 is here, and it's a big one. Bears versus Packers is Sunday's America's Game of the Week, streaming live on Fox 1. 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
10: I will get to that game a little bit later in the NFL six-pack, but right now it's time for our second category, Mark.
2: Trap Game Tap.
10: That's right. So, Adam, you flirted with taking this game in the Trap Game Tap, talking about the Broncos and the Chargers. I am going to call this the Trap Game Tap for the Denver Broncos. You mentioned a lot in the last segment, you know, Denver not playing well right now, specifically Bo Nix and that offense struggling, but they are 2-2. They do have quality victories over two opponents, the Jacksonville Jaguars and the Rams, who are two of the best teams in their conferences, and they were neck and neck with the 49ers the majority of that game last week. Offense, obviously, is still trying to figure itself out. We mentioned Sean Payton taking over play caller duties from Davis Webb, who, when asked about it on Friday, they asked Davis Webb, how do you feel about getting your play calling duties taken away? He said, well, it's not ideal. He's like, yeah, I would say so, Davis.
11: It's great. This is awesome. Thanks for the question, guys.
10: Yeah.
11: Let's bring it up some more.
10: Still searching for consistency. One thing Bo Nix has working against them, it is year three, but their offensive line, especially in pass protection, has been one of the worst in the entire league, which is actually a little surprising. I don't know if changing the play caller can do anything about that. If your guys up front just aren't blocking well, then you have deeper problems than who's calling the plays.
11: They going to run some jumbo packages to protect him better?
10: Yeah, maybe. I don't know. But they need
11: Goal line everywhere on the field.
10: They need to figure something out, because if I'm Bo Nix and every time I take a snap, there's pressure in my face, I'll be dumping it off to the running back every time too, to be honest with you. But the problem I have with him going into this game with the Chargers is the fact that, like the Chargers, Denver is banged up all over the place. You're missing defensive linemen. You're missing both of your starting cornerbacks. We mentioned the fact that they're not playing extremely well, even though they're finding ways to win games here and there. What they've done, you kind of expected the Chargers to do. The Chargers actually had an easy way to open up the season. You have a new offensive coordinator, new verbiage, new system. We can find a way to get a couple of victories under our belt while we figure this out. They were not able to do that with cupcakes to start the season. The Denver Broncos are figuring things out. What?
11: Are the Raiders still a cupcake at this point? I'm just asking.
12: The Raiders suck.
10: It's early yet.
11: It's still early, Mike.
10: I'm encouraged by what they've been doing, but it's early yet.
11: Isn't on yet, but you might be a cupcake still.
10: So, as of right now, you know what? I might move them up to the pastry category. Maybe they're a donut, so maybe a little of the frosting is coming off. But not all of it. I do think if there is ever going to be a week for the Chargers to break the chain and find a way to victory in this group of death that they're in the midst of when it comes to their schedule, this might be it, because the Broncos are so banged up. They're going to be confident coming in. And look, the Chargers, this is their Hail Mary desperation. They are at home. There's probably going to be more Bronco fans there, to be honest with you. That's pretty much par for the course for them.
11: Yeah.
10: I know they're banged up on the offensive line. When haven't they been? This is their comfort zone. The Chargers are always banged up on the offensive line, so what difference does it make? Desperate straight for them and Jim Harbaugh. season completely collapses with the loss here. I think they actually come up and show a great effort. Whether or not they actually win, I don't know. But I do think they're primed to cover the 3.5-point spread of nothing else.
11: All right. That's a good trap game tap. You know, last week I brought up the Bills-Patriots game. Mm-hmm. I had the Patriots there. That was a good call, I thought.
7: You're a smart motherfucker. That's right.
11: This week, you know, now that they lost to my Panthers, I think it's clear to everyone the Lions window is shut. As I said before the season started. But that clear coat of truth.
10: No, you said this last year, Adam. Don't pat yourself on the back more. You closed the Lions window last year.
11: I actually said it about

0: 40 years ago.
1: It never opened.
0: It will become even more obvious, though, if they lose this week to Arizona. In Arizona, a Cardinals team that has lost three in a row ever since beating the still winless Chargers back in week one.
1: Yep.
0: We actually were saying some nice things about the Cardinals at that time.
1: That was a long time ago.
0: Since then,
1: talking about old stuff, Adam.
0: The nicest thing I could say about them is, well, we're all going to die someday, so that means we'll forget about a very forgettable franchise that kind of existed. Like, I don't even acknowledge them now. I have maintained that they are the most irrelevant team in sports. There's really no buzz, positive or negative, for the Arizona Cardinals. It's like they play in the zombie Pac-12.
1: They're the Hartford Whalers of the NFL.
0: They're in a different league. They're a triple A team. The Trash Pandas or something. The Trash Cardinals. Like, outside of RIP Pat Tillman, that one year with Kurt Warner taking them to the Super Bowl, and maybe some Jake the Snake Plumber.
1: Yeah, they had a run there with Carson Palmer.
0: Bruce Arians,
1: for a
0: okay.
1: year or two. Yeah.
0: But just
1: they lost to your Panthers, I think, in an NFC Championship game, if I remember correctly.
0: Smoked their asses. That's why we were favored in that Super Bowl that we lost.
1: Yeah, how did that go?
0: Well, you were there, Kevin, yeah, with so me. Was. You know how that went. Me crying in the shower afterwards.
1: Right.
0: Some say.
1: I was just sitting on the couch watching the post game. I was like, damn, Adam's been gone for a minute. Like,
2: oh, the tears of unfathomable sadness.
0: A minute. You probably should have done a proof of life check on me or something. But the Cardinals are just, like, unremarkable, unmemorable in so many ways.
1: Yeah.
0: They say, give me an A or give me an F to be relevant. Well, the Cardinals have been given us that C at the beginning of their name for 128 years. Yes. Would it surprise you to know that they are actually the oldest continuous franchise operating as a professional football team? So big if true, but yes, they are a professional football team. They have been around forever since 1898. Mm-hmm. They started in Chicago, yep, in something called the Morgan Athletic Club. They eventually got to the NFL.
1: Did they win the championship in the Morgan Athletic Club?
0: They did win a couple of championships, you know, that weren't Super Bowls. Okay. So nobody cares.
1: Oh.
0: But somehow they've been around 128 years and they still feel like an expansion team sometimes. Like, they may expand their winning this week, though. Maybe. This is my trap game tap call. Probably not. They probably won't win. But I don't know how many other games to use here in the trap game tap if I'm not going with the Chargers game against the Denver Broncos. And I'm saying Arizona is back at home. They're hosting a Lions team whose defense is pretty awful.
1: Atrocious.
0: Pretty miserable. Somebody put a side-by-side photo. I wish I could reference who this person was. But one of the shots was this person not looking very good. And the other was them looking hot. And it was like, Lions offense, the hot picture. Lions not defense, the not-so-hot picture. But I feel the momentum building with Arizona a little bit. Even Marvin Harrison Jr. finally caught a touchdown last week.
1: No, I don't believe it.
0: It was also his only catch.
1: That was AI.
0: Well, the Cardinals, they could be primed and ready to set a trap for the Lions this week and only lose by 18 or something. No, I think they're going to compete in this game. I do. They should be able to score some points against this Lions defense.
1: I would hope so.
0: Yeah.
1: Things aren't looking good for Kelvin Shepard out there. I don't know if you saw his press conference earlier this week.
0: I did not.
1: They're asking him, why are you blitzing so much if it's not working? He was like, oh, the right calls were made.
0: Oh, really?
1: So he just threw his entire defensive unit under the bus. He was like, I'm making the right calls. The players just aren't executing.
0: What is he, Steve Hartman? The prediction was right. Yeah. The outcome was wrong.
1: Sounds like a leader to me. Yeah. Sounds like a guy who knows his days are probably number two.
0: I don't think the sheep will be following that shepherd. Like, I don't think that was the way to do things.
1: No.
0: Mark, what's up next?
3: Beer goggles game.
1: How the hell can a Bears-Packers game be beer goggles? This is a matchup of two blue bloods. You talk about old franchises, Adam. This is the oldest rivalry in maybe North American sports history. Halas Lombardi, Favre versus Urlacher, Rodgers versus Mitch Trubisky. Anyway, Packers have dominated this series over the past few decades, to say the least. But don't fret, Mark Ramsey and the Bears fans, times are changing. These franchises are going in completely opposite directions. The Bears, they could not find a competent quarterback if they're

0: I've depended on it for 50 years. And then suddenly they have a surplus of talent at the position. What the hell? They're three deep. That's ridiculous. I never thought I'd be alive to say those words. Last week's win over the Jets might look fairly pedestrian on the scoreboard. It was 23-12. I cannot tell you the last time I saw an ass kicking that lopsided. Mm. And I'm a Raider fan. My team has taken their fair share. And last week was that bad.
1: The Raiders suck.
0: Chi-Town, time of possession, they won. 42 minutes and 45 seconds to 17 minutes and 15 seconds for the Jets. Whoa. Devin Bush, after the game, said it was the easiest NFL game he ever played in, and he got bored because he was standing on the sidelines so much during the game. He was bored. He was checked out. That's how bad it was. Two-headed monster of Manunga and Swift, steamrolling Cats, 197 yards rushing per game, by far the top rushing attack in the league. Caleb Williams, he just has to be decent. He doesn't even have to be great, top overall pick, Heisman star. If they're going to run the ball and bludgeon teams like this, just don't screw it up.
2: So I think I got the A-train again.
0: The A-train lasted for exactly 1 year.
2: All right.
0: It did not take long for that train to fall off the tracks.
2: Well, I didn't want to say it's like they got Walter Payton again or something.
0: No.
2: I wouldn't go that far.
0: Go far as a sweetness. No. What's Forte?
2: The Barbarian.
0: Give him Matt Forte or something, you know? More than anything, I think kudos should go to the defensive coordinator, Dennis Allen, because one of the big criticisms people like me had about the Bears and the fact that they were just too reliant on turnovers last season. They had a ridiculous turnover margin that there was no way they were going to be able to duplicate. Now, they forced 6 turnovers so far through the first 4 weeks, which is good, but as of now, it ranks behind a group of 10 other teams who have 8 or more. Mm. But most importantly, their defensive unit ranked 29th in yards allowed last season. They currently rank 3rd in the league so far the first quarter of the season. Now, juxtapose everything that's happening in Chicago with everything happening in Green Bay. Can't run the ball to save their lives because they're running street free agents out there on the offensive line. Inconsistency from the passing game, which has been an issue even when they have been able to run the ball, and a defense that is near the bottom of the league in stopping the run. By the way, gonna sound like Maui from Moana when I say you're welcome once again for picking the Buccaneers to cover the 3.5 point spread against Green Bay last week.
1: You're smart,
0: point out again.
1: That's right.
0: Adam said I was crazy and a shock jock. And laughed at me.
2: I didn't say that.
0: He pointed and laughed at me, as a matter of fact, when I said that.
2: There's video of this. Did I really point and laugh?
0: You did it on the inside. Fast forward all of a sudden. 8 days later, Jalen Daniels has a near victory over the Packers and his first career wins over the Cowboys in Dallas. But I digress.
2: Could have been a pick six still.
0: All that said, coulda, woulda, shoulda. A lot of couldas could have happened. Panthers could have won that Super Bowl against Denver.
2: Hey!
0: Cam Newton could have dove on that ball. John Casey could have not kicked the ball out of bounds against the Patriots. I digress.
2: I'm a victim tonight.
0: Why in the blue hell would I say that Sunday's game in Green Bay will actually be entertaining when all the stats and the eye test tells you the Bears will obliterate the spread that has them as just 2.5-point favorites over the Packers? Manunga and Smith, both banged up. I do think the Packers, like the Chargers to a degree, have a sense of pride and will at least pull out every stop to ensure that their biggest rival is not dancing on their grave
2: in the hollow walls of Lambeau Field. I just heard the Chargers have a sense of
0: pride. They're going to try. It doesn't mean they're going to win. So with that being said, I don't think the Packers are going to win, but I do see them coming out with a great effort at home with a chance to take sole possession of second place in the NFC North, despite looking mostly listless these first 4 weeks of the season. So I do not think this is going to be a bludgeoning. I think Green Bay actually is competitive in this game.
2: All right. That's a good call. My beer goggles matchup here, a game that could be entertaining.
1: Get me another beer, Dragon Lady.
2: You know, the Browns and the Jets don't typically generate a high level of interest outside of each fan base, hate watching their own team and wondering when it's going to be their year. Well, this might be a year where one of them makes the playoffs. Put your hands down, Jets fans. It's not you. The Browns are 3-1. The Jets are 1-3. But I see this as a close matchup and maybe an intriguing game with my beer goggles on. I really do here.
3: Faded.
2: The Browns lead the all-time series 16-15. Three of their last four games between them have been one-score games.
0: That's amazing that two of the most mediocre franchises in pro sports will be 500 against each other. They'll have a 500 record between the two of them when they play each other. That's perfect.
1: Mediocre.
0: Absolutely perfect.
2: The Browns have won 3 in a row. The Jets now have lost 3 in a row.
0: No.
2: So it looks like the teams are going in opposite directions, and yet the Jets are favored.
0: Yeah.
2: Last time I saw it, it was Jets minus 1.5.
0: Okay, so that moved because they were a 2.5-point favorites.
2: Okay.

0: Well, there's definitely money. So there's money coming in smartly on the opposite side, because I don't get it.
1: Well, the Browns, again, have won three in a row. The Jets have lost three in a row. The Browns are 3-1. The Jets are 1-3. And the Jets are favored.
0: And their best offensive player is not even playing in Breece Hall.
1: What?
0: Or if you want to say Garrett Wilson, but I mean, who's getting on the ball? So I'm going to say Breece Hall.
1: This is really strange.
2: That was a dumbass play.
1: Well, depends on which side you're playing it. But apparently nobody trusts the Browns enough yet, which
0: I
1: is
0: mean,
1: understandable.
0: Rightfully so. Yeah.
1: No one should trust Deshaun Watson. No one should trust the Browns. No one should trust the Haslam family. No one should trust anything that comes from Cleveland, including the Rock and Roll Hall of Fame, which lied to us in taking in all genres of music. Enya is in the Rock and Roll Hall of Fame now. No,
0: I mean, can we all just kind of acknowledge that it's the Music Hall of Fame at this point?
1: Yeah,
0: is this still
1: much.
0: A debate that people have?
1: I don't know.
0: Is this still, you know, mid-July, nothing to talk about, sports talk radio debate as to whether or not the Rock and Roll Hall of Fame should have non-rock and roll acts in it?
1: Catch up on a hot dog.
0: Yeah. Right.
1: Only time will tell if this Browns team is for real this season. But like Vegas, I wouldn't trust them being able to dominate a team that's got just one win just because they have their longest winning streak, the Browns, of three games in a row. Longest winning streak they've had in 3 years. The Browns will brown again, Todd Monken. You can say F that.
0: Yeah.
1: I say you just F and wait, okay? Mm-hmm. A loss to the Jets, who just got their first interception in 20 games, are about to get, you know, another one, I think, this week off your quarterback in Deshaun Watson. And this game is going to get drunker than going through 42 quarterbacks since 1999 just to think Deshaun Watson is somehow going to be the savior here. You don't want to fly with them other effing Jets. My beer goggles are on tighter than aviator goggles. I'm watching this game, and by watch, I mean, you know, whatever comes up on NFL Red Zone, the highlights.
0: Yeah. I highly doubt you're seeking this one out. You're going to be glued to the Browns and the Jets coming up on Sunday. What's next, Mark?
3: Troy, I'm so sorry.
4: Oh, my God!
5: Oh, Troy, potential.
0: Yes, our potential epic fail this week. I'm going with the Baltimore Ravens. And quite honestly, even if Lamar Jackson were 100% healthy and playing in this game, I was still going to have them as my epic fail potential taking on Atlanta. It is almost unfathomable that in August we were actually having a discussion about who the starting quarterback of the Falcons should be when everybody's healthy. Tua had his share of success in Miami, and then he didn't. Michael Penix had been uneven as a young quarterback before he ended up tearing his ACL for the 18th time. But after two embarrassingly bad offensive performances to start this season, all of a sudden the Falcons look like the second coming of the 90s Cowboys when it comes to offense, especially when it comes to running the football. Second in the league in rushing behind the Bears. And I don't think it's a coincidence that once they put Penix back behind center, their offense has gone to another level. He's not a world beater, not an MVP candidate. He might never even measure up to being, you know, a top eight pick like he was when they drafted him. But he's talented enough, efficient enough, and I think he can make the necessary throws to help you win games if he has the complementary pieces like a run game around him. He only had 223 yards passing on Monday in New Orleans, but how many times did he hit Drake London for huge plays to keep drives alive? Oh. He did the exact same thing the week before in Green Bay. I've said it for years that Kevin Stefanski is one of the best offensive head coaches in the NFL. He was just mired in mediocrity in Cleveland, like you were talking about, Adam, a franchise that can't get out of its own way, and saddled him and themselves with Deshaun Watson and that entire debacle.
1: Stefanski unleashed.
0: Yeah, part of the reason why I picked Atlanta to win the South this year was because I thought Stefanski can tap into Penix's talents and take that offense to another level. And so far through two games with Penix at quarterback, they've been able to do that. Meanwhile, outside of week one against the Colts, the Ravens have not looked good at all. They lose to a young Saints team that's still learning how to walk. There's no shame in a close win against Dallas, but I certainly thought their defensive output would have been better in that game. And then last week, they go pretty much let go of the rope, for lack of a better term, and needed to recover an onside kick to hold off the Tennessee Titans, who are winless. Granted, Lamar Jackson did not play in the entire second half of that game with an ankle injury. I'll give you that. But Snoop Huntley, been the backup for 5 years. He's had success in the past. It's not like he's some rookie that just came off the bench and has never played before. He's not Jalen Daniels. You still had Derrick Henry, still had Zay Flowers, Mark Andrews. The offense should not have just hit a giant brick wall when Lamar Jackson went out. But that's exactly what happened. So, look, maybe after a week of practicing with the ones,

0: and the offense will look better this week. But considering how unimpressive the Ravens' defense has looked, coupled with the suddenly resurrected Falcons' offense, I can see an ugly result on the horizon for Baltimore. They could possibly be seeing their Super Bowl window here closing here in the future with Lamar Jackson's future in question.
1: I haven't called that one yet, but yeah, we're getting closer.
0: Mm-hmm. It's getting there.
1: I'm the king of closing windows. Because it's like the easiest prediction to make is winning so hard. Coming up next, I'll get to my O'Troy epic fail. Also, redemption round under the microscope. It's the NFL six-pack here on FNA on Fox Sports Radio.
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4: It's the NFL six-pack coming up under the microscope. We'll also get to redemption round, but I got to get my Troy epic fail potential in here.
5: You're a huge embarrassing failure.
4: Look what you did, NFL and Roger Goodell. You caved to public pressure and rescinded the fine on Kyle Juszczyk for celebrating a play by pantomiming sipping juice because you thought it was beer. You caved to the angry mob of NFL fans who pointed out the hypocrisy of finding someone for faking drinking a beer while you're in bed with every alcohol company existing, including ones that put team logos on their can. But maybe we shouldn't be allowed to celebrate by mimicking drinking juice, actually. Did you know an 8-ounce glass of Welch's grape juice has almost the same amount of sugar as a 12-ounce can of Coke? Is that what you want kids to be drinking every time Kyle Juszczyk celebrates a first down?
3: Well, you know, you just worked your ass off to matriculate the ball down the field, you know, and get yourself a touchdown. Yeah, you got to replenish. You got to get those electrolytes. Got to get you some quick energy. Get you some sugar in you. So why not?
4: Well, do you remember watching Buster Bluth in Arrested Development getting drunk off those juice boxes and turning into a wild man?
3: Yes.
4: Juice kills. Remember OJ? It can be very dangerous. I just think the NFL might want to rethink their stance on this drink celebration policy. You ever watch My 600-Pound Life? They ain't drinking clear liquids, Kevin.
3: Well,
4: it's the juice that gets them.
6: They fat ass.
4: That's the silent beverage killer.
3: Well, they drink it like they take the entire...

0: 2 liter of Coke and just drink it? They don't even pour it into a cup? I mean, I'm literally asking because I've never seen the show. But I was also, I was almost 400 pounds myself. So I can answer that question for you.
1: You know, yes, I forgot about that.
0: They probably were. So as someone who did it, yeah, they probably did.
1: This is good. Did you think because it said fruit on it, it would be okay?
0: No, I knew what I was doing.
1: All right.
0: Oh, it was healthy. It was like, it's like, it says, it's peach lemonade. It's healthy.
1: 10% of it is actual fruit juice. The rest is high fructose corn syrup and gummy bear blood.
0: Fruit juice in and of itself is not even that good for you, to be honest with you. Just eat the fruit.
1: Yeah. Keep thinking it's sweet to drink juice, and nothing will happen because there's fruit in the name. See what happens.
0: And by the way, Swung at Ball 4, yes, I do like high C, though I have not had one in a while, but I did love them. I especially love the ones with Slimer from Ghostbusters on it.
1: They got some good high C at Mickey D's. I'll tell you that right now.
0: Oh, okay.
1: Now I'm thinking of Squeezes. Yeah, the artificial juice is even better.
0: It was kind of a Capri Suns. Now that I think of it, I was a Capri Sun guy above all.
1: Kiwi strawberry?
0: Yeah, once I got, so I had the high C's initially, and then once I was basically exposed to the Capri Suns, I was turned into a Capri Sun guy.
1: Like, I'm just saying, a lot of this stuff, it's actually not that good for you. And if you keep letting Kyle Juszczyk promote this garbage to our children.
2: You're garbage.
1: Well, who knows what might happen? I hear the nation's fat.
0: Do you hear the nation's fat?
1: I hear there is some documentary called Supersize Me.
0: You can hear the fatness? Is that what it is?
1: I can actually hear the nation getting fatter.
3: I can actually hear you getting fatter.
0: Who was the NBA player that sat down? Was it Dirk? I don't remember who it was.
1: He's not fat enough.
0: No, there was an NBA player who sat down and there was
1: Oliver
0: like a Coke
1: Miller, tractor trailer. Okay, sorry.
0: There was a Coca-Cola bottle or some sort of whatever the sponsor was, and he picked it up and moved it and says, "Nah, that's bad for you.
1: Oh,
0: don't drink."
1: You know who that was?
0: Who was it?
1: Kawhi.
0: Was it Kawhi Leonard? Okay.
1: His Gatorade didn't do a deal with him or something, so he didn't want them promoting Gatorade that was up there on the table at his post-game presser.
0: Didn't do a deal with him, huh?
1: Guess not.
0: Well,
1: maybe
0: there's so many directions I can take that I'm just going to take the high road and just keep on pushing.
1: What do you promoted the deal?
0: Yeah.
1: All right, where are we going next?
4: Under the microscope.
0: You talked about this game a little bit earlier, and I admit, unlike Adam, I am a big enough man to admit when I am wrong.
1: Wait, when did I not admit I'm?
0: You admitted. You admitted that you do not like to talk about when you're wrong. You said it yourself.
1: I said that?
0: Yes.
1: Well, I was wrong about that.
0: You said that like 45 minutes ago.
1: Why are you talking about old stuff?
0: I'm not quite ready to admit that I was completely wrong about Deshaun Watson.
1: Wow.
0: But if it continues to play that he's playing, I might have to. Now, we talked about the Browns quarterback situation in the offseason and how they're putting us through this whole charade that Wilson is their best quarterback. And we all know that they just wanted to try to find a way to justify him paying him all that money.
1: Wait a second.
0: So they just had to throw him out there.
1: Yes. Charade is another way of saying charade. It's like tomato, tomato.
0: Yeah, absolutely.
5: Oh. English, mother, do you speak it?
1: I didn't know. Is it a mix of facade and charade?
0: No. They're two completely different words.
1: Okay, okay.
0: No.
1: I'm learning.
0: Through four games, he's shown that at the very least, he's a competent NFL quarterback again, which there was serious doubt about whether he could even do that as late as the last preseason game when he looked awful. He's not putting up superstar numbers like he did in Houston, but 70% completion percentage, 6 touchdowns, 2 picks, averaging 7.5 yards per attempt, which is about league average. You could do a hell of a lot worse. And last week against what we still believe is one of the better defenses in the NFL in Pittsburgh, he engineered several long scoring drives. I'm placing the Browns under the microscope because if indeed Watson can keep this level of production up, I don't think it's crazy to say the Browns can be a threat in the AFC playoff race. I mean, if they beat the Jets, and they'd be 4-1 if they did that, with Baltimore losing to Atlanta, which I think is going to happen, they would sit atop the AFC North by themselves at the end of the first quarter of the season.

0: crazy was that?
1: All right. Yeah. Am I under the microscope? I've got the Eagles under the microscope for fixing games.
2: Was the fix in?
1: After what they did to me last week in two on, two off, I was getting 3.5 points with them being the home dog to the Rams. We were up by 10 with 4 minutes left.
3: Okay.
1: How do you lose that game by four? It could only be they were trying to screw me and give me one of the worst bad beats imaginable. All they had to do, Kevin, was kick a field goal and go up 13 with 7:31 left in the fourth quarter, and my pick was secure.
3: Coaching malpractice again. Multiple. It happened on Thursday night, too. The Buccaneers did the same thing with Todd Bowles, going for a touchdown instead of kicking the field goal to go up three scores, and almost came back and bit him.
1: Eagles, you could have just lost by one, and my plus 3.5, it would have held. But no. Nick Sirianni,

0: Okay, Sherwin, with me, ended up being a lesson in why you should never gamble. Because a team can lay down like dogs just to spite you. No one else was affected by this loss but me. They did it to stick it to me for all those years playing EDP 455 sound or 445 sound.
1: Sure, they haven't forgotten about that.
0: It turned out he was one of the most disgusting Eagles fans in history and not a good representative of the franchise.
2: And that's saying something right over here for me.
1: That's saying something because they had a fan who was eating, you know, horse manure during the parade a few years ago.
0: Between EDP 445, Darren Sharper, and Ron Jeremy making appearances on this show.
1: Yeah, I tried to block those all out of my memory, Adam.
0: We know how to pick them, Kevin.
1: We?
0: So did I with that Eagles pick, apparently. So, Eagles, look, just to test my theory that you want to screw me as bad as EDP wanted to eat that cupcake he drove so far to meet up with, I'm telling you right now, I think I'm taking the Jaguars minus however many points they are giving against the Eagles this week in London, which is a home game for the Jaguars because they've been using that as a test site in case they want to move them there eventually.
1: Well,
0: F you, Eagles.
1: Consider the fact that the Eagles are starting a MASH unit. I mean, everybody's hurt. So, I mean, the Jaguars, I mean, last time I checked, it was about 7.5, maybe even gone up to 8 at this point in time.
0: That's it.
1: They better run the Eagles off the field.

0: themselves from these last couple of weeks. Defense that looked like it turned a corner in that victory over Houston has allowed over 320 yards of offense the last two losses against the Steelers and the Jaguars. And the big controversy of the week was Joe Burrow apologizing for saying that the team needs to throw the ball more after they ran just 23 yards on 15 carries last week. You need to do the opposite, Joe. Like, what now, to his credit, he came out and apologized, but he said, we need to throw more. Then he says, well, we need to be more of a balanced offense.
1: He was emotional.
0: He did say that. The Bengals are second to last in the league in rushing yards and rushing attempts. Basically, Joe, it's almost mathematically impossible for the team to throw the ball more than they actually are. So we talked about this in the preseason. Chase Brown, far from a superstar, but steady starting running back, averaged 4.5 yards a carry last season. Use him. It's only going to make things easier on Burrow and the passing game, especially with Chase and T. Higgins both being banged up. Chase still has a clear concussion protocol. He's unlikely to play. And T. Higgins has been limited all week with an adductor injury. So we don't know what the receiver core is going to look like this weekend. But if there ever were a get-right game, it's this week against the lowly Miami Dolphins. Although I will say, if there is a bright spot for Miami, it is their defense. Jacob Rodriguez, dominant year last year at Texas Tech, top five in Heisman voting. He's been tackling everything in sight. He's been amazing. The defense with Jeff Hafley as head coach has been solid. But I do expect the Bengals to bounce back this week, mainly because they need to. Next week, they're at Baltimore, followed by games against the Titans, who've been pesky, and the Falcons, who we talked about, have been resurgent, and then follow that up with the Steelers, who just beat them last week or a couple of weeks ago. So if you're a team with championship aspirations, you have to load up on the givens on your schedule. This is one of those games for the Bengals, and I think they end up responding.
1: I got them as my redemption team, too. I got Joe Burrow, a guy we talked about maybe being the best quarterback in the NFL in the preseason. He needs some redemption.
0: Yeah.
1: I don't care what changes they're making to their offense. They want him under center more. They want more play action. He can do everything at a high level. There's no excuses. And some of the picks that he has thrown recently.
0: Pretty bad.
1: That don't look like Joe Burrow to
0: me. Especially in that Pittsburgh game. Yeah.
1: Yeah.
2: Passes it to the man.
1: You're playing the Dolphins, who are trying to go for the reverse perfect season.
0: Sure looks like it, doesn't it?
1: Even though 0-17 might not get you the number one pick, since there are currently four winless teams in the NFL, and the Browns and Raiders are not one of them.
0: That's right. Damn straight. No longer in the lottery, or whatever you want to call it in the NFL. So how do they, if there was a four-way tie with four teams that are all over at the NFL, is that like a multiple coin tosses? Is there an actual playoff? And the players play for the top overall pick. How does that work?
1: I don't know. Relegation zone. That's what the NBA is doing with some of these teams. Like, you're going to have to change the lottery rules. I don't even know. Do you want Dante Moore or Arch Manning that much?
0: Yeah. I mean, no one's forcing you to take them, by the way.
1: Yeah. I'm taking Jeremiah Smith. That's what I'm doing.
0: I'm right there with
1: you. I'm taking the sure thing.
0: Best player available.
1: Yeah. But Bengals, don't bungle this up in Miami this weekend.
0: Well, how confident is our Adam and I when it comes to the Cincinnati Bengals? Confident enough to take them as one of our ons in two on, two off? We'll have to find out. That's coming up next. Final segment, FNA on FSR.
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1: Mark?
2: Two on, two off.
1: Well, unfortunately, the good guys had a bad week last week.
3: You lose.
1: And it wasn't just what happened with Philadelphia screwing me, but what happened with the Chargers being down 30 to Seattle, who then started to lay down just to give me a push because the Chargers ended up covering. Well, not covering, but it was a plus 7.
0: Yeah, it was 7. Yep.
1: They lost by 7.
0: Mm-hmm.
1: So I got a push, and I went 1-2. Kevin, meanwhile, gets everything to go his way.
0: Not everything.
1: Bunch of BS. All the Packers had to do was kick a field goal late there. Instead, somehow they had a turnover.
0: Kept fumbling the ball left and right.
1: Idiots.
0: Can't get out of their own way.
1: So Kevin went 3-1.
3: You win.
1: On the season, he's 8-7. On the season, I am 4-10.
4: The bum's lost.
0: I mean, there's still time, Adam. So is your window closed, or is your window closed on the season?
1: I'm not the Lions.
0: Okay.
1: I'm not the Lions here. All right. I may pick that game.
0: Oh, well, okay.
1: So this is how it works, kids. Two on, two off. Two picks on favorites. Two picks off of favorites on underdogs. So give me a favorite that you got winning this week, Kevin.
0: I know I talked about it in my redemption round. I'm going to stick with it for one of my ons. That is the Cincinnati Bengals 7-point favorites on the road against the Miami Dolphins, even in the midst of their injuries in the wide receiver room. I think this is a game that they have to have, even playing on the road against the Dolphins. I think -7 is a good play for the Bengals, so that's going to be my first on.
1: And I wanted to pick that.
0: No one's stopping you.
1: Am I going to catch up if I pick the same thing?
0: Right, look, asking too many questions right now, man.
1: Gee, damn it.
0: Just go with your heart, Adam. Go with your heart.
1: I'll go with my heart. I'll go to London with the Jaguars. Ah, do I want to do 7.5, though?
0: Yeah, it's
1: 7.5 is a lot, Kevin.
0: Sure is.
1: -7.5? I mean, they should.
0: They really should.
1: They should.
0: The Eagles have very little going for them right now. Offensive linemen are out. Saquon's out. Offensive linemen are out. Offensive linemen like Lane Johnson are retiring.
1: Jaguars look like a machine.
0: Devontae Smith isn't playing.
1: They're always in London. You too good for your home? You're right back at home.
0: Rams lit up that defense last week, even though they didn't score a whole lot of points until the very end.
1: God, I don't like any of this. You know what? I'm going to go with the Texans -7 on the road against Tennessee.
0: So you took my other on, is what it was. Thanks, Adam.
1: I didn't know that was your...
0: Wait, talking in circles.
1: Looking at your notes?
0: Jeez. All right, so that means I have to find another on.
1: You do not have to find another on.
0: I don't want to have to be... You know, fine. We'll just go chalk with it. Fine. I'll take the Texans. I had the Texans -7 over the Titans. It's a game that they need. So I'm going to with that as my other on as well.
1: All right. My other on. You got two in.
0: Yep.
1: I got to get my second in. I don't like how any of this is looking here. The hell am I gonna do?
0: Gotta do something. Leaper, get off the pot.
1: You know what? I'm going against my trap game tap. Detroit -5.
0: Seriously?
1: Against Arizona. I'm fading myself. That's what I have to do.
0: I see. Well, the Raiders caught the Kansas City Chiefs fade last week, so I think they're going to try to do it. Go to New England and get them a victory. I'm taking that off. I like the Raiders +3.5 on the road against the Patriots. I don't know if they win. I think that they can, but with the hook, I'm taking them. So Raiders, +3.5 versus New England is my one off, and then I have the Browns +2.5 against the Jets as my other.
1: Give me San Francisco +3 in Seattle.
0: I like it.
1: Give me Buffalo.
0: Against the Rams, huh?
1: +3 in L.A., though?
0: Mm-hmm, at SoFi.
1: Do I want to do that in L.A.?
0: You want to do it.
1: Do I?
0: You want to do it.
1: Ugh.
0: You know you want to.
1: Nah. I'm going Colts +3 in Pittsburgh.
0: That's a tough. I flirted with that one earlier. Not, I don't have a read on that game at all on either of those teams. That's a tough one.
1: I don't have a read on any of these games, apparently. I'm 4-10 around here.
0: Hey, Adam, there's still time. You know what I mean? Has he got time to crawl your way out of the gutter?
1: An employee at Fox Sports Radio is going to say it's embarrassing, just like that Dallas Cowboys employee said to Dak.

0: back when I walk by.
1: Thank you, Mark. Thank you, Mike. Thank you guys for listening. Fox Football Saturday, Jeff Schwartz, Anita Marks coming up next. We are
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1: In college football Friday night, 20th-ranked Iowa dominated at Washington 41-24. Kamari Moulton, 208 yards rushing, two scores. At Louisville, Isaac Brown, 235 yards rushing and two touchdowns. Louisville came back to beat Florida State 44-20. Wyoming won in overtime at San Jose State 16-13. Utah State came back to get its first Pac-12 victory, beating Washington State 17-16. Ravens quarterback Lamar Jackson with a sprained ankle is out for Sunday night at Atlanta. Washington QB Jaden Daniels will start this Sunday after his dislocated elbow. Bears running back Kyle Manungai is out with a toe injury. Former Bears coach and player Mike Ditka died at the age of 86. In the WNBA semis, Atlanta completed a three-game sweep, winning by two at New York. Golden State won in overtime at Vegas to complete a sweep. I'm Steve DeSager.
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7: Good morning. Good morning. Fox Football Saturday. You heard the man. I'm Anita Marks. Jeff Schwartz joining us as well. And Jeff and I, man, I got the message. I got the text, Jeff, that you and I were going to be doing a show together. I said, yeah. No way. We go back, dude.
8: Way back.
7: You were a New York football giant, my friend.
8: Yes. My dad asked me last night, he goes, do you know Anita? I was like, of course I know Anita. She sold me my house. Yes, of course.
7: That's so funny. That's so funny. So yeah. People are like, what do you mean? She's hosting Sports Talk Radio. What do you mean she sold you a house? So very interesting. So I worked for the Giants broadcast team for about 7 years. And being in the building, being around the players, I think a lot of the players looked at me like a big sister, right? Jeff, wouldn't you say that? Right,
8: yes, my wife felt that way. I think when she got there.
7: No, like it was your wife. Like, how's she and the kids? I remember when you had your first son, dude.
8: I know he's 12 now. It's crazy. Yeah.
7: So it was really cool. Tom Coughlin was there. Tom Coughlin. I love Tom. Tom
8: Coughlin's great. Yes.
7: Oh my gosh. Love I just Tom. Loved him. He was like a dad to me. So it was a really great 7 years of my career, but a lot of the players would come to me, Anita, where should I live? What car should I buy? Where should I do this? What should I? And I said, you know what? All these guys are asking me where to live. Let me get my real estate license and help these guys find properties. And sure enough, that's what I did. And we found you a beautiful home.
8: Yeah, it was great.
7: And hopefully your time here in New York was enjoyable, Jeff.
8: I mean, outside of being hurt all the time, it was a lot of fun. I mean, we talk about it. You know, people ask us all the time. You know, me all the time. Like, what was your favorite team to play for? And I say, like, you know, the Giants took care of all the little things very, very well, right? Like, you know, people, it's a little different now. So, you know, this is 2014-15. So when I say some of these things, people are like, oh, they don't do this. I'm like, well, I think most teams, like, they had, like someone very simple, they had game day babysitters for the wives, right? So my wife got to go to MetLife Stadium. Our son was young, as you mentioned, he was born in July. And so she got to hand off Alex to a babysitter, the same woman every Sunday. And then she got to just enjoy the game, have a beer, like, just like take three hours off and watch football. And like little things like that the Giants did that other teams at the time were not doing, that made a big difference in like, the fun. Yeah, we were very good in those couple of years. Unfortunately, I feel bad because I really like playing for Coach Coughlin. I wish we could have finished out a little better. But those little family things the Giants did were just so different than other teams. It just was not done at that time by every team we played for. And so I always appreciate the Giants for, you know, they were also just, you know, this, like, you could do an event every Monday night if you wanted. You go in the city and just, I'm going to go to, you know, Eli has an event or Tom Coughlin.

0: often has the, you know, the J fund, or like, what, you just do whatever you want. You're like, oh, I want to go see a show on Monday. I want to go to the city and have dinner Monday night. Like, you just, you can't do that for other teams. There's no New York City for other teams.
1: I know. So, you know, I tell you, because I, as you know, I'm originally from Miami, Florida, and I have a lot of people ask me, what are you doing here? Oh, the winters, they're miserable. I'm like, have you ever spent a summer in South Florida? Yeah, good luck with that. But beyond that, like, you're right. Like, there's New York offers so much, right? Like, there's just so much to do here, and the best restaurants, and there's always something happening. And yeah, I mean, that's one of the luxuries about living in New York. But I just really quick, because I know we've got a lot to get to besides you're in my lifestyle living in New York when you did, but really quick, you know, it's interesting because I don't think a lot of people don't realize how different franchises, like, you know, back before Peyton Manning, and I don't know what it was like now after Peyton Manning played for the Denver Broncos, but I remember players coming over from the Denver Broncos and having conversations with them, and like, they're only allotted 3 jock straps for the year, or they're only allotted so many, or they're only allotted so many towels. So they'd have to bring their own towels to the facility. Like, I don't think people realize and understand, you know, how the luxury of playing for an organization like the Giants, and I'm sure there's other organizations out there who, like, I know the Ravens do players right as well, but there's certain organizations, you would be surprised what players are not entitled to.
0: Well, we see those surveys by the NFLPA every year. I don't know if they still do those, but
1: oh, they do. Steelers come in last every year, Jeff.
0: Bengals. Like, you know, there's one about like the Bengals, like, you know, the family room, they don't let them take food home, or like, there's like certain things that just you feel like teams should do now that just they don't do anymore. And you know, it seems like easy stuff to make the players' families happy. Like, I'm all for making sure the players' families are happy, right? It's a tough, you know, especially if you have young kids, like, you're basically, you know, by yourself. And I understand we're talking about the NFL. We're getting paid, right? I mean, it's not like the worst job you've ever had, but I think that the family stuff and the food just feels like easy wins for teams to do. And just teams having really good food too. Just like this easy win. Just have a good cafeteria for the players. I don't know why you can't do that. Like, I think it's much better now, obviously, because there's more attention to it, but teams have more money, and they've realized that, you need to have these amenities for players to succeed. Like, you know, especially because they're coming from college, where they're getting all college facilities are incredible, as we know. And the players are expecting a certain level of care that they had in college. They wanted in the NFL too. And that, I think, is a big part of this as well. Is like, teams have realized, like, we have to just give the level of care that players expect now, because that's what, you know, they had in college.
1: Yeah, it's really fascinating. And I've always said to my friends, if you only knew what goes on in the bowels of many NFL franchises, you'd be shocked. But anyway, enough about us. Yes. We're excited to be with you. Actually, I'm with you for the next 4 hours. Jeff is with us for the next 3. We're going to do a deep dive into all things NFL. Obviously, it's college football Saturday, so we've got a lot of games.
0: Yeah.
1: Some of the top games we're going to dive into. And of course, Major League Baseball, we're in the heart of the postseason and playoff action. So, we're going to talk a lot about that. Really quick, did you stay up and watch the Iowa Huskies game? Iowa won 41-24, but more importantly, man, that Iowa defense holding Washington to -3 rushing yards, Jeff. -3.
0: Yeah.
1: Are you kidding me?
0: I did not step to watch it. I did have Iowa in this game, and good start to the weekend as usual. You want to start, you know, when you play a Thursday or Friday game, you hope you win because you just want to start off with a win. It sucks. It stinks to wake up Saturday morning with a loss. So I'm glad Iowa was able to do that. You know, Iowa, I'll tell you what, I call them emotionally recession proof. Like, they lost last week to Ohio State at home. The biggest game they've had at home in maybe 20 years, right? Game day was there. And you know, Ohio State is really, really, really good, but maybe not as good as last year or the year before when they won the championship. But like, you're 14 point underdogs and they just thoroughly smash you, right? Now you have to go on a short week to Washington, which has historically been a very tough place to play. And they looked exactly like the same team, like they always do. They ran the ball really well. They terrorized DeMond Williams, Washington's quarterback, to the point where He ended up getting hurt, unfortunately. I don't think he played the second half.

0: of that game. And they're just Iowa, man. Like, love them, hate them. Kirk Ferentz is that's what they do. Kirk Ferentz is, I've interviewed him for many years now. I see him in person all the time. Like, I love interacting with him. He's just so wholesome. He loves the game of football. And they play one brand of football. And he's not going to change his brand of football, which is funny because, like, if he did change a little bit, threw the ball a little bit more, like this team, if he emphasized a little bit more passing the ball, a little more throwing the ball, this team would be a top 10 team, I think, in a lot of given years. But it was a thorough domination of Washington. And, you know, I'm a West Coast guy, went to Oregon. I hate Washington, so that was kind of fun. But it feels like a lot of the Pac-12 schools are going to regret, like, leaving. They had to leave, right? They had to leave. But look at who's had success in football, in new conferences. It's just been Oregon, and it's been Utah for the most part, right? And Utah hasn't even won the Big 12 yet, but it's been those schools. And otherwise, it's been tough sledding, man. And then you get to the Olympic sports and all the travel those sports have to do. And there's been some, you know, the Bruins won the Women's College Basketball Championship. But, it, you know, the major men's sports, man, a lot of these schools are struggling. And they're not going to regret it because they're getting the money, right? But it seems like that move was just going to backfire on their football programs.
1: It's just the landscape of just college sports across the board, Jeff, is just it's baffling. You know, not just with the realignment, but also the NIL deals. It's not your grandfather's college football universe anymore, that's for sure. But again, Iowa taking care of Washington last night, 41-24. Again, their defense holding Washington to -3 rushing yards, yeah. A total of just 95 total yards of offense. They put on a defensive clinic, which was really, really impressive. Later on in the show, we're going to dive into Indiana and Nebraska. Of course, later on tonight is a great one with Georgia and Alabama. That's coming your way at 7:30 Eastern. So we've got a number of college football games that we'll dive into. But first things first, and some very sad news with Mike Ditka passing, unfortunately, right? Iron Mike, as a lot of us knew him, redefined the tight end position in the NFL, and of course led the 1985 Bears to the Bears' only Super Bowl. So so much there for Mike. And I'll say this, I met Mike when I first started working at ESPN. Mike was also working at ESPN. And so I would frequently run into him in the makeup room.
0: Yeah.
1: the dude would like fly in, come into Bristol, get into makeup. And of course he didn't want it, but he'd like, right. Like he'd get into makeup, do his hit, and then fly out. He had his own personal pilot.
0: Okay.
1: So he has own, and of course, if I was Mike Ditka, I'd have my own personal pilot as well. But so I just share the story just to say, like, my only interaction with him was in the makeup room at ESPN. But he was always so nice and so kind and so fun and so cool to talk to.
0: Yeah.
1: To sit there and just talk about the hot topics in the NFL with him and to hear his take. And and he was just so smart and so witty and so fun and so knowledgeable and so opinionated. I just really enjoyed it. It was brief, but I really enjoyed those like 10-15 minutes I'd get with him in the makeup room at ESPN. What are your thoughts? What do you remember about Iron Mike?
0: Well, the makeup room, a lot of gossip goes down the makeup room. It's a good conversation.
1: It does. It really does.
0: For people, you feel like a little bit vulnerable, right? Cause you have to make, you're just sort of sitting there getting the makeup on, and a lot of chit chats happen in that makeup room. I didn't know Mike Ditka. He 1985. I wasn't born yet, not to date myself here, but I've obviously, seen the Bears highlights. I think part of it too, like, I don't think people realize how good of a tight end he was. And that's lost in that discussion because of just, his time with the Bears. You just, as a coach, you just like, you focus on all of that. Pop culturally, he was a sort of a big part of pop culture football, right? With some of the skits and some of the things that were done around his personality and his character. And obviously, fantastic coach to be able to get that team to Super Bowl and win in that manner. I went to the Ditka Jaws cigar party every year at the Super Bowl, which was fun. But I

0: never really had any actions with him. Just never, a different era than me.
1: You mentioned the pop culture. Of course, immediately what came to mind was the Sports Illustrated cover with him and Ricky Williams.
0: And Ricky, yeah.
1: Let's not forget his time in New Orleans and when Ricky Williams signed. And of course, he did that photo shoot with Ricky Williams in a full-fledged wedding dress. So that was...
0: He was part of the trade, right? I mean, that was there when they did the trade for him, right?
1: Yes, yes. Yeah. And which was interesting. Was it the trade or they drafted him from Texas?
0: Oh, it was right? A trade. So,
1: I think the trade was the trade Miami. Didn't he go to Miami and then he was playing for
0: Wonstadt?
1: And then he was just like, I don't want to play for Wonstadt. So he did this walkabout in Australia and lived in tents.
0: Ricky Williams had an interesting career, hasn't he?
1: Oh, it's so interesting. But I know we've derailed. So you talk pop culture. I think of that Sports Illustrated cover. But I think you're right. A lot of people don't really, at least I think like the younger generation, who somewhat remember Mike Ditka, don't really relate to him as redefining the tight end position in a big way, because you think of him as that stout, head coach for the Bears who arguably had the best defense in the history of the NFL.
0: Yeah.
1: So when you think Mike Ditka, you think defense, but really ultimately he paved the way for the tight end position to be utilized totally different. And now we're seeing 12 personnel played quite frequently across the NFL. And a lot of that really came from Mike Ditka.
0: Yeah, it's changed, obviously that position over the years. Yeah, I think that people just haven't, of course, we think of him as a coach and the things we've seen of him, we just have not, that's such a long time ago, but he was one of those first guys to catch the ball, man, and make it really difficult for defense. I think the tight end is, undervalued is the wrong word, but like, it's such an important position. You can't be good on offense without a tight end. Like, look at the best offense in the NFL. They all have that quality of having that, that tight end. You can't do it without that position. It's impossible.
1: No, and like I said, there's so many more teams that are playing with the 12 personnel, and now there's teams playing with three tight ends, which I'm blanking on what personnel that is.
0: 13.
1: 21? 13. Okay, 13.
0: Yeah.
1: So, it's and what happens, and this better than most, Jeff, is the defensive mismatch now.
0: Yes.
1: Right, like do you have the linebackers and do you have the strong safeties, certainly not a slot corner, in your stable that's gonna be able to match up with these very athletic tight ends that you are now sending out on pass routes as opposed to staying home and helping with pass protection.
0: Correct. And that's what it's about, right? It's about finding matchups. And
1: yep,
0: you're able to exploit matchups much better when you have a tight end. Because you mentioned, like, what do you do? There was a play in the Chiefs-Raiders game that I highlighted on my social media at Jeff Schwartz from last week. And it was Kenneth Walker's long 76-yard touchdown run. And the Chiefs were in 13 personnel. They had three tight ends in the game. And the Raiders matched with nickel. And that means the Raiders had five defensive backs in the game. Well, the Raiders were a man short on defense on that play. They were just missing a linebacker right where the ball was run. And the next time the Chiefs were in that personnel group, they went with three linebackers. Like, again, it's what do you do? Well, you have to sort of pick your poison there. And, it feels like teams, if you go light, they run the ball. If you go heavy, they pass the ball. It's really tough. It's really tough for teams to figure out how defensively to match up to these tight ends. And then teams are just, they take advantage of it. And so, that's a big part of the NFL right now.
1: Yeah, it really is huge. And talking about Mike Ditka, you got to talk about the Bears, and they're getting ready to take on the Packers this week. So when we come back, I do want to do a dive into that matchup. Caleb Williams, as we know, he's dealing with a hamstring issue. I was not expecting him to play. There's some speculation that he might play. I still don't believe that he's going to suit up for this game, but there's no definite answer as of yet. And also, some other news in the NFL. There is a head coach that is taking back over play calling duties from a player who I think may have been on the Giants when you were. I can't be sure. We will confirm that in the break. But we will talk Bears. Yeah. We will talk NFL, and as well as the star-studded injury crisis that the NFL is dealing with right now. I'm really curious to get your thoughts on that, Jeff. Want to remind you, we're broadcasting live from the Fox Sports Radio studios. Anita Marks, Jeff Schwartz, and you here on Fox Football Saturday.
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1: 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It's pretty early for me out here. Where are you? I'm still in Hoboken, by the way. So, you know, it's 5:26, 5:30 a.m. Eastern. Where are you living now, Jeff?
2: I live in Charlotte. So it's same
1: nice.
2: For me. You know, I tell you, it's pretty frustrating this morning though. So the reason I'm not doing the last hour today is my daughter plays softball and I coach her softball team.
1: I love that.
2: We have a 9 o'clock.
1: Don't apologize for that.
2: We have a 9 o'clock game this morning.
1: I love that.
2: And, there's a hurricane. Hope everyone is safe, or a tropical storm now. I don't know what it is. And it's sort of rolling through the Carolinas as it does when it comes up the Gulf. And so they pre-canceled. So last night they sent a text out, we're canceling all games for today. So my daughter's not going to play today. And when they do that, typically it never rains. And right now it has rained 0%. the Carolinas, after they told us they pre-canceled all the games today. The entire league is playing today, right? Over like an entire, we have like 9 softball associations that play as like one group. I mean, there's literally, 30 games today. And they cancel all of them. And of course, it has not rained a lick so far. And so it's the way it works, of course.
1: So 2 points to that story. Number one is I grew up in South Florida. I went through Hurricane Andrew. And it was, if you remember Hurricane Andrew, it was devastating.
2: Yeah.
1: The worst part about it wasn't the storm, even though I was scared. This is a family show. I can't even describe how scared I was. But beyond, like, not having electricity for 6 months, not being able to get gas for, like, people don't realize, like, you tune in to CNN and all these news networks while it's all happening, and then the devastation, and you feel so bad, and
2: you
1: can't believe it's happening, and then you forget about it. And then it goes away, but you don't realize that the people who live there are in that mess.
2: Yeah.
1: Are living that hell for like 3 to 6 months, sometimes a year. It's like, so, and then the second part of the story is one of my best friends runs AccuWeather. So whenever anything like that happens, like, what do you mean? I thought a hurricane was supposed to hit New York last weekend. What do you mean? And she's like, don't talk to me. Like, be grateful. Right? Like Jeff, be grateful that there's no rain. Like,
2: well, we weren't supposed to get the hurricane, like, force winds or anything like that, just the rain. And so, because we obviously had that in

0: you know, Helene a few years back. And so I'm glad that the mountains aren't going to get as much rain as we thought. But I'm just more joking that, like, when they pre-cancel everything, that's when it never rains. Like, that's just, it just, you can just count it, like, every single time they again, we played 9 o'clock this morning. It's better to cancel than, I guess, cancel at 8 o'clock, but it's not rained at all.
1: No, I hear you. I hear you. But it's just, you know, like forecasters are like, I know we got it wrong, but be grateful we got it wrong. So, I'm the way you are, but like, it's funny the reaction you get from those who work in the business. But nonetheless, I know we just talked about Mike Ditka, and again, Godspeed, to one of the best, to ever grace his presence, in the NFL. But this is a Chicago team getting ready to take on the Packers.
0: Yeah.
1: Man, Ben Johnson. What he was able to, the game plan that he was able to put together against the Philadelphia Eagles with Case Keenum, unbelievable. Case Keenum coming in, putting on a show, which was unbelievable. You know, they're ninth in scoring. They lead the NFL in total yards. They're averaging 429 a game. They're averaging close to 200 rushing yards a game. I mean, talk about a hire that got it right for an organization that got it wrong for a long time.
0: He's a fantastic coach. It's interesting how, you know, they played one bad game in the rain against the Vikings, and people are like, see, I he can't coach. I'm like, I don't know. I'm going to do that. And, I think that, you know, what I like about Ben Johnson is, and this is, I think, really hard as a young coach is I think he really knows like who he is as a coach already, which is important. And he has an ethos. He kind of sticks to his ethos. It sticks to his brand. It sticks to what he knows well. And when you have a first-year head coach, I know he's in second year, but we're winding back last year. I think the goal in year one is to really make sure that your side of the ball is really buttoned up and becomes a strength of your team. And that's what Ben Johnson did last year. He made the offense a strength of his team. And we saw even without Caleb Williams in the lineup, the offense a strength of the team. And then year two, obviously, you fix the next thing. And they're trying to fix the defense this season. And, you know, we'll see the results of that, you know, as we continue on the season. But obviously, a fantastic offensive mind. I think he's very quickly becoming one of the better offensive coaches. Like, if you were to rank coaches right now, like, he's up there as far as, you know, one of the better offensive minds in the NFL. And it's a fun offense to watch. And they're playing a Packers team right now that, Anita, I've gotten to the point where, look, if you can't block for your quarterback, I'm just out on you. And there's a couple teams around the NFL that kind of fit into this mold. And right now, you know, they can't block for him. The Packers cannot block for Jordan Love. How do you trust the Packers in any game if they can't block for their quarterback? And they're even the Bears defense. Like, I have no faith at all that we're going to end up with any offense for the Packers in any week. If they can't block, you can't run offense.
1: Listen, you're preaching to the choir, Mr. Offensive Lineman.
0: and folks
1: who don't know, I played women's professional football for 5 years, and I played quarterback. So, yes. You're preaching to the choir, right? You know, nothing more that a quarterback loves than a solid offensive line and a threatening rushing attack.
0: Yeah.
1: Because that's what's going to keep me upright. But nonetheless, and by the way, Caleb Williams, again, dealing with a hamstring, questionable to play, but Jeremy Fowler is reporting that Tyson Badgett most likely, yeah, quote unquote, will start week 5. So there's that. And champagne problems for Ben Johnson and the Bears to have, that they've got not one, not two, but three quarterbacks that can come under center and help an offense produce some scoring and win football games. I mean, when Caleb Williams went down, you know, and you saw him, you know, grab the hamstring and, oh no.
0: Yeah.
1: How many teams don't even have what, I mean, Andy Dalton just got cut from the Philadelphia Eagles, Jeff. So how many, like, and I've said this before, if I'm a general manager in the NFL, I am spending quality money at the backup quarterback position, because we're going to get into the injuries and the not just injuries happening, like big name players, Lamar Jackson, like the injuries, chances are your quarterback is not going to last the entire season.
0: Correct.
1: And you don't know, is he going to be out a game? Is he going to be out 2 games? Is he going to be out 5 games? It's the backup quarterback position to me is so important, Jeff, and

0: Unfortunately, I don't feel that enough general managers and enough NFL teams really put a lot of value. Like, I'm going to pay good money for a backup quarterback, because if you don't have a quarterback, you don't have a team.
1: Yeah. And it's interesting how college football feels the same way now, a little bit, where we'll get to college, like Oregon paid for a backup quarterback, right? And look how important that's going to be for Oregon. And we've seen, you know, NFL teams sort of figure this out the last couple of years, how important it is. And it's, look, I think when you have a backup quarterback in for a couple of weeks, right, the goal is 50-50 to win half your games, right? And so the Bears have won two. They beat the Jets last week when they had, like, you know, 80 plays, the Jets 30 plays. And then they beat, as you mentioned, the Eagles the week before. So to me, there's no rush bringing back Caleb Williams, because you've basically done your job. You've won the first two games. If you lose this game this weekend, even though it is a division game and you'll never want to lose a division game to your rival, especially, you can, just in the big picture, you can afford to drop one game if it means Caleb Williams is healthy the rest of the season, right? And so that to me is a big decision here. It's like, okay, we've won two. We can win three. If we lose one, while it hurts to lose, if that means Caleb Williams is one.

0: In Wisconsin. Minnesota is at the top of the division right now at 4-0. Who knew? Chicago sitting at 3-1. Detroit and Green Bay are both sitting at 2-2. Like I said, this is a Bears offense that leads the NFL in total yards. They also lead the NFL in time of possession. They're averaging close to 37 minutes a game.
1: Yeah.
0: So what happens? You keep opposing offenses off the field and they cannot score. So I'm with you. And also, I do like Chicago here with Badgett even starting. I would lay the 2.5. I would even play it to 3, but I would not go 3.5 because it's a division rival. You never know in a division game, right?
1: You never know. You mentioned, we talked about Ben Johnson. I want to add one thing to Ben Johnson. I think you've mentioned a couple things now that, a couple stats that really, I think, make a good point about where Ben is as coach. You mentioned time of possession and running the football and points scored. And when Ben Johnson got there, what was his first order of business? Build an offensive line, right? He saw in Detroit how important that offensive line was, and that was their first order of business. They went in the trade market and free agency, and then they lose their center. What do? They go trade for another center. Like, they have done a really good job, and I think Ben Johnson realized early on, like, this offensive line has got to be really good for me to win. And I appreciate, him deciding to go go that direction. You cannot go wrong having a good offensive line. And they have proved that, this season and really since then about the importance of running the football. It makes it easier for a young quarterback to have more success, right? As we know, the ability to keep drives alive, to keep third down shorter, to protect, to control the ball, to keep your defense off the field. All these things are super important for success. And Ben Johnson, realized early on, him with Ryan Poles, that we gotta make this a strength of our team. And they really did that early on in his tenure.
0: Talking about another head coach, and that is Sean Payton. So let's talk about those Denver Broncos, getting ready to take on the Chargers. Oof, they are a complete mess. But news yesterday that Sean Payton is going to take back over, the play calling duties from Davis Webb offensively. So four games in the books and, nothing really fantastic to write home about. In the break, I said I wasn't sure if your tenure with the Giants was at the same time Davis was. So Davis Webb was a backup quarterback to Eli Manning. And at that time I was still covering. I was part of the broadcast team, and everything that I'd hear about Davis Webb, now he did not perform well whenever his number was called, but the way that he would prepare for games.
1: Yeah.
0: And I remember Eli Manning would say, man, his, like, the game plan that he would come into meetings with and the research and analysis that he would present in the quarterback room, Eli said, was above and beyond better than any coach he had ever played for.
1: Wow.
0: So back then in my head, I was like, ooh, maybe, Davis Webb would be a head coach someday in the NFL. So when he got the play calling duties, I was thrilled for him this season. But it's unfortunate. Listen, Sean Payton, we know him as an offensive genius. And, this is a Broncos team offensively. They have not looked as good as they have since last year.
1: Yeah.
0: And they've got to do something, because this is a division where Kansas City, I don't know about you. I was not expecting Kansas City to be 4-0 with Patrick Mahomes coming off of that knee surgery and that knee injury. I thought this division was going to be a lot more competitive. I think the Chargers were going to be better, but also you've got the Raiders sitting at 3-1, and they have been arguably the biggest surprise in the NFL. And now you've got Denver sitting at 2-2, and a big reason is offensively, they just haven't been able to put up the number of points that they have been able to in the past. So Sean Payton news is Sean Payton is taking back over the play calling duties. Only 13 first half points this season, only 24 points in two road losses. And Bo Nix, 60% of his passes with 5 touchdowns and 3 interceptions. So Sean Payton taking back over play calling duties. Got to be somewhat embarrassing for Davis Webb, but nonetheless, Sean Payton has to do what he's got to do, especially in this very competitive division.
1: Well, I hate this for Sean Payton, who clearly spent too much time on the internet this summer instead of making sure the offense was good. But nonetheless, I was shocked when he gave up play calling duties, because his superpower is play calling, right? That's his superpower. And give it up, I thought was just odd. And then you get the reports basically that Bo Nix wanted this, right? He wanted, to give up, for someone to call plays that was not Sean Payton. And

0: I know they framed it as Davis Webb, and I think it was more about what Bo Nix wanted. And clearly it has not worked out. Now, to me, it's not a Davis Webb problem. It's a Bo Nix problem. He won't throw the ball down the field. He won't. Look, Bo Nix last season and through his career has a lot of touchdown passes over 20 yards. But he's not very accurate over 20 yards. And he does not have a lot of passes between 11 and 20 yards. And he doesn't have a lot of passes in the middle of the field. And he wasn't the exact same quarterback that he's always been. Is Sean Payton going to get him to throw to the open wide receiver 12 yards down the field? He hasn't done that his entire career. I don't know why it's going to change now. Their offensive line, who I think is good, has not played as well. They've run the ball as well. The running backs, same issue they had last year when Dobbins got hurt. Now Dobbins is back. It doesn't look like the guy that I think they thought he was going to be. The other running backs are a little undersized. I think Jonah Coleman can be good, but I think he's hurt, right? Jonah Coleman's hurt. And do I have that right? Is Jonah Coleman hurt?
1: I'm not certain. Before I get yelled at, the
0: run game is not gone like they expected. I don't know if Sean Payton gets Bo Nix to just make the simple throws. There were five plays the other day on this dagger concept, it's called, where like there's guys open down the field. And Bo Nix just didn't throw the ball. You gotta throw the ball, man. Gotta throw the ball.
1: We'll see if Sean Payton can change that. Denver is favored by 3.5. The over-under is 41.5. I don't know if I would lay the 3.5, but I'll tell you what, I'm very intrigued to see how different this Broncos offense. Listen, I drafted Jalen Waddle in a number of my fantasy rosters. I'm hoping that it'll help my fantasy rosters. I'll tell you that. Jeff, when we get back, like I said, I want to dive in. There is an injury crisis happening in the NFL. Lamar Jackson, Saquon Barkley, Ja'Marr Chase, to name just a few. We get back. We'll dive into that right here on Fox Sports Radio.
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2: Anita Marks, Jeff Schwartz, we're broadcasting live from the Fox Sports Radio studios. My Starbucks coffee was delivered.
3: There we go.
2: Yeah, I'll have a little bit more pep. So here's my take. You are either a Starbucks gal or dude, or a Dunkin' Donuts gal or dude. There's no in between. There's no like I will drive an extra 15 miles to get to a Starbucks. I don't care if we're passing 10 Dunkin' Donuts, with all due respect. But I'm sure there's people who feel the polar opposite.
3: Me, you're
2: a DD guy. You're a DD guy.
3: Yeah. Dunkin' Donuts, they sell it at Costco and it gets delivered to my house every 2 weeks. It's just easiest. I just don't like the taste of Starbucks. I have nothing against Starbucks.
2: I Uber deliver every morning.
3: Every morning. Wow. I just buy Dunkin' Donuts coffee making it. I'm not a coffee snob though. We're
2: talking about Starbucks and Dunkin' Donuts. I don't think that makes us coffee snobs.
3: I mean, if you order it every day, it's a little coffee snob.
2: Really? I need it.
3: Why don't you just buy it and make it at home?
2: Oh no. also, I have
3: disgust.
2: I think how many dogs did I have when you played for the Giants? Like, so I have 3 dogs and 2 cats now, and my dogs love the Starbucks sous vides, the round egg things.
3: Oh, the souffle things? Yeah, yeah.
2: Yeah. So I get them. I get an order in the morning and I give it to them. So that's their morning.
3: Now you make me feel like a mean person because I dissed your
2: dogs. Mom starts with a coffee. The 3 dogs share sous vides, and that's how we.

0: kick off our morning. But nonetheless, I've derailed. The NFL is in a crisis right now, right? And it's not, and not that a bigger known player's injury is more important than a third string corner. That's not what I'm saying. But the quality of the game changes immensely when Lamar Jackson is not playing. Saquon Barkley's not playing. Ja'Marr Chase is questionable. T. Higgins. I mean, you've got a Cincinnati Bengals team that's about to take on the Miami Dolphins. They should tear them a new you-know-what. Is that going to happen without Ja'Marr Chase and T. Higgins on the field? Possibly not. Patrick Surtain is dealing with an injury. Kansas City lost multiple wide receivers. We just talked about Caleb Williams.
1: Yeah.
0: Dude, what is going on? Like, the injuries are so ridiculous.
1: Yeah.
0: And we're only 4 weeks in, Jeff.
1: Well, okay. There's no crisis that I think is worse than other years. I just think that it gets highlighted every year because we don't have football for so many months that we get to the football season and it's like, oh, this is a violent sport where everyone gets hurt. And, you know, the more superstars that get hurt, the more I think it feels like we talk about it. And look, injuries are part of the game. It really disappointing that it has to be that way. I was definitely one of the players that was hurt a lot in my career, and it stinks being the injury guy. But that's just sort of what the league is. It's a violent sport. It's a physical sport. But I've long contended that I think their offseason workouts and our lack of basically being in the program, you know, because of the new rules, it really has hurt the preparation in mass of players. You know, we were sold this when we, you know, made practice changes in the last CBA, like, this is going to help you play longer. And it's like, well, we have no numbers that show that anyone's playing any longer when we change practice habits, right? And change practice times and made practice easier. And I'm not saying we go back to double days, of course not. But it does feel like the less we're in the facility in the off season, the less we're around doing football stuff, the more guys are getting hurt and at a higher rate. And
0: yeah,
1: that to me is the biggest problem. It's never going back though. So we have players to figure out a way to get that workload in away from the facility in a way that gets you prepared to play National Football League.
0: Absolutely. And keep it like guys are stronger, faster. You guys are sleeping in oxygen tanks. You guys are eating unbelievable food.
1: So
0: you're drinking oxygenated water. Like the human body of a football player is stronger. Like the bionic man, if you remember watching that back in the day. But Lamar Jackson officially out against Atlanta. Atlanta's still getting 3.5, which is a really big surprise to me. They have looked good since Penix Jr. has come back. Tyler Huntley will be running that offense for the Baltimore Ravens. And he's familiar. He's used to that system. He's done well. But this is going to be an interesting game. I do like Atlanta. I'll take the points. When we come back, we'll kick off hour number two, talking college football, baby, next. We are Bosworth!
2: When gambling starts to drown everything out, be the you that knows when to make a change. 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

0: 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Sherry Tabb says, look after yourself. Promise me. And I think that's a good idea.
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1: Meanwhile, newly minted captain Thomas Chabot leads the Senators against the Predators. And Original Six rivals go head-to-head in Montreal. It's Red Wings versus Canadiens. Later, Zane Parekh and the Flames take on the Ducks. 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

0: and here's what you need to know.
1: Baltimore Ravens quarterback Lamar Jackson with a sprained ankle is out for Sunday night at Atlanta and missing for the Sunday game in London for the Eagles will be running back Saquon Barkley and wide receiver Devontae Smith due to hamstring injuries. Running back Breece Hall of the Jets is out again this weekend with a quad injury. Wide receiver Michael Pittman of the Steelers could miss multiple weeks with a foot injury. Bears running back Kyle Manungai is out with a toe injury. Former Bears coach and player Mike Ditka died at the age of 86. The American League Division Series ends Saturday night. White Sox at Cleveland. The Dodgers open at Milwaukee for the NLCS Sunday night on Fox TV. LA will start pitcher Tarek Skubal in Game 1. NHL wins for Seattle and Washington. And the WNBA semis went to Atlanta in a three-game sweep, winning at New York. And to Golden State, which won a Game 3 in overtime at Las Vegas. I'm Steve DeSager.
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6: That's right. Hour two, Anita and Jeff with you. Also, we've got Michael Gonzalez producing the show, Mark Ramsey running the board. Hour one in the books. We're switching to hour two where we're talking some college football, baby, because it is Saturday, broadcasting live from the Fox Sports Radio studios. So a number of really good games, but probably none better or bigger than later on tonight. 7:30 p.m. Eastern time, you've got Georgia. Roll Tide going up against Alabama. Alabama's favored by 2.5. The over-under is 51.5. Yeah. Before we start doing a dive into this, and I'm curious to get your thoughts on this matchup. There is a hurricane that could potentially be affecting this game.
7: Yeah.
6: And many others. Florida A&M and Alabama State, West Florida, Northeastern State, that was canceled. Rice at East Carolina, South Carolina at Florida, Duke, Georgia Tech. There are a number of games. So especially if you wager, you like to wager like yeah. this girl right here, be aware, look at the weather system,
7: yep.
6: see what games are affected, because it's not so much I try to explain this. It's not so much the rain affects a game. It's exactly, Jeff. It's the wind.
7: Yes.
6: And there's going to be a lot of wind because this just isn't a rainstorm. This is a hurricane.
7: Yeah.
6: So, and you probably know more about this hurricane than I do because you're the one who's being affected. Your daughter's softball game was canceled.
7: It's passed certainly through Alabama already. I think we're going to be fine, for the game. Say the wind will still be here. Like I think App State plays early today at home. I know that a group sent out that under in that game, first half under in that game. Can I tell you one gambling thing I learned last night about college football? So I took Louisville's quarterback over rush attempts last night, Kienholz, and he had 9 and I turned the game off, right? And I wake up this morning and I still had 9. And I go back and I'm like,
6: what was the over under?
7: It was, I took 10 plus rush attempts.
6: Okay. So you're feeling good. You're like, he's at 9.
7: He
6: I'm
7: going to
6: turn the TV off. I'm going to get some Z's. I'm going to wake up. He's probably going to have at least like 12, maybe 13 in the morning.
7: He had 9 and then he ended the game with 3 kneel downs. Do you know kneel downs don't count as individual rush attempts in college football? I learned this. I looked it up. He ended with 9.
6: what's interesting is it's negative yardage as well.
7: It counts as team. It counts as a team rush and team rushing yards, but they don't charge it to the quarterback. Yet they charge sacks to the quarterback in college football. So, I did not know that. Just FYI, everybody. I thought kneel downs like in the NFL. Like if you take like Patrick Mahomes over rush attempts, part of the thinking is like to have 3 kneel downs at the end of the game, right? Like
6: the story is incomplete for me. So at what point was it the first half you turned the TV off? Like at what point?
7: Once they went up like I just put the Iowa game on. Like they went up like 42-20, and I saw they were taking knees. I turned the game off.
6: Oh, okay.
7: And then I woke up this morning and looked at my account and was like, oh, that didn't cash. What a, And the other one I took Damon Williams over rush attempts live. He had 12 at the half and got hurt and didn't come back. Yeah, I mean, that's part of the risk of, you know, taking a wager. But my big one was Iowa last night, so I'm fine with that. But, I thought, I was like, oh, I won the bet. Cool. I'll turn the TV off now. I'll turn this game off. I won't watch any more. I was just watching to see if I got one more. He took three. It doesn't count. It's an individual stat in college football.
6: So how long, because I know you're not once a professional player, which by the way, I'm just assuming people listening know who you are, Jeff. How many years did you play in the NFL? I know you, Kansas City.
7: I played eight. The Panthers for four, one Vikings, one Chiefs, and then two Giants. And I was in camp with the Lions and didn't make the roster. So
6: right, but you came over. I remember you came over from Kansas City when you came to New York.
7: Yeah.
6: Right?
7: Yeah.
6: And I know you're not allowed to, you know, obviously NFL players are not allowed to wager. So at what point in time after your career did you start dabbling?
7: Yeah. So, you know, a little bit when I retired, but not much. And then, you know, I'll give a shout out to the Action Network. It's founded right around the, you know, the passing of, Paps, so we're allowed, you know, sports wagering to be legal. So I got a job with Action.
6: Chad used to be my boss at ESPN.
7: Yes.
6: And
7: so
6: then he left
7: Chad's
6: ESPN
7: awesome.
6: And started, yes, and then started Action Network. Yep.
7: So I started with Action. The first thing I did with Action was the Patriots Eagles Super Bowl with Nick Foles. And that was like, we did a show, a live show. It was like, it was so funny. We talk about this often with one of the producers I still work with for something else I do. And it's interesting because like that show was just so funny. Like one webcam in a hotel room, basically.

0: in we did a little bit of a gambling show there, and then I just got into it. And you know, I think it's a really, you know, makes you think about sports a little bit differently, right?
1: And oh, it big makes time.
0: You and like you just, you know, it's NFL is ridiculously hard. I'm much better at college football, but just making you think, you know, think about things differently, right? And I very much enjoy it. As I always say, you gamble what you can afford to lose, right? You want to be safe and smart with it.
1: Absolutely.
0: I certainly do. But definitely changes the way you think about games, talk about games. And there's not many former players that act. Okay, so I can get my high horse now. A lot of former players talk about numbers and gambling. They don't actually gamble, and they don't know what they're talking about. Like, I'm one of the few that played that actually does know what he's talking about. I'm not saying I win. I'll tell you that. Like, we're very clear about this. But like, I think a lot of the players that give out, you know, for some of these sports books and their partnerships, they don't actually gamble very much and don't really know, like, what's happening. They just do it for fun and for the sponsorship opportunities that come with it. I don't knock them for any of that, but like, this is what I do. I have a show tomorrow here, Countdown to Kickoff with Kraken and Brian. You know, I have my podcast that, you know, is gambling related. I gamble on a WNBA prop last night. Like, you know, we do it all.
1: Look at you.
0: I don't do baseball.
1: Dude.
0: Oh, no baseball. WNBA has been a great year for me. WNBA has been awesome for me this year. Last year was just not a great year for WNBA, but, it's been a fun year for me. I might take Valks to win this championship. We'll see. The dream is so hot right now.
1: Interesting. All right. Let's dive into some college football, some big games on the docket for today. But again, none bigger than 7:30 p.m. Georgia going up against Alabama.
0: Love this.
1: Alabama's favored by 2.5. The over-under is 51.5. This very well could be the first true national title elimination game. Both teams are undefeated, but the loser could immediately lose control of the SEC championship and first round bypass.
0: Yeah.
1: So first things first, can Alabama's offensive line, coming from an expert, handle Georgia's defensive front?
0: It's the biggest question in the game to me. It's the biggest question in the game. You know, the Bama offensive line has played better of late, but their pass protection numbers are not good. They haven't protected very well when they had to pass the football. And, you know, they get a lot of runs sort of stuffed in the line of scrimmage, which isn't great, right? Because you want to, I think, stay out of third and long situations against Georgia. And so the ability to win first downs will be hugely important for Alabama in this game. And, you know, Georgia's defensive front is not what, you know, I think we unfairly compare it to when they had Jalen Carter and Jordan Davis. It's never going to be that group. And there's some questions, I think, on their interior offensive line, defensive line, about how good this group actually is. But I think it's a group that can get after Alabama if Bama is off schedule on first and second down. And that's going to be a big thing to watch early in this game is how are they protecting and how they run blocking on early downs. Because that, again, that'll allow them to do a couple more things offensively if they're able to get themselves in a second and short, third and short, and continue to move the chains down the field. Also keeps Georgia's offense off the field, right? Kalen DeBoer, who's Bama's head coach, I have a lot of respect for Kalen. I watched him in Washington just dominate my Ducks, you know, for 2 years, basically. In a lot of these games, these bigger games with really good quarterbacks, either he has or he's playing against, there's a lot of points scored in the games. I know the total has dropped a bunch because of the supposed, you know, rain and wind that might be through Tuscaloosa.
1: Mm-hmm.
0: I think a lot of points are scored in this game. And the reason for that is obviously Kalen DeBoer is a fantastic coach, offensive coach. But secondly, like when you play Alabama, you know they're going to score points. You also have to score points to keep up. And so there's this sort of a thought process if you're Georgia, like we got to keep scoring. We have to keep our foot on the pedal. We have to do it and go and go and go and go. So you get into a mode of you have to score two to keep up. So I think both teams are going to try to score, and there's not going to be a field position battle, a slow the game down battle. I think both teams are going to try their best to put up as many points as they can.
1: I actually like the under here. Again, you know, they're calling for gusts up to 40 miles per hour, you know, consistently 30 miles per hour during the game.
0: Yeah.
1: You know,
0: do you take
1: Alabama's
0: the first
1: offense
0: or you took
1: has been
0: the number. Do you take 55.5 or you took the number? Or the,
1: it's
0: the,
1: it, well, it's fit, right now it's 52.5.
0: Yeah, it's gone down. It's gone down. It'll pop back up. It got down 50.5 early this week too. It took a big hit as everyone's been the under.
1: 51.5 in some places. I got it at 52.5. But, you know, Alabama's offense has been, you know, uber impressive. But Georgia's defense, you know,
0: Georgia's good.
1: Ooh. Yeah, they're only allowing 13.7 points per game. And, I'm leaning more towards the under here. And, you know, again, because of Georgia's defense and because of the weather, that's

0: the way I'm flowing.
1: Yeah. It's a really fascinating game for Georgia because it feels like they're sort of underrated this year still. Like if you were to put money on teams to win championships right now, Georgia to me, Ohio State, Miami, like that's sort of the three I'd go. Even I would not put Texas in that group quite yet, even though they beat Ohio State. I get that. Georgia's just good, man. Like they're a very, very good football team that feels a little undervalued because they've done so much winning that I think that people don't give them the respect that they probably deserve. They're good, man. They're really good. And we'll see, obviously, today what that looks like on the road against Alabama, a team that Kirby struggled with a little bit over the years in the regular season. Very curious to see how this one goes. Should be a lot of fun. The crowd will be raucous. Obviously, we hope everyone gets there safe and is able to participate in a fun way tonight, considering the environmental issues with the hurricane there. But it should be a really fun game to watch. Can't wait to watch it.
0: Do you feel that the schedule has protected Alabama a little bit? East Carolina, Kentucky, Florida State, South Carolina. Granted, they beat Mississippi State 56-23. They're going up against Georgia. Then they're at Tennessee. So they're going up against, they've beaten a number 16. They're going up against Georgia, too. The following week, their following game, I should say, Tennessee ranked 15th right now, and then they've got Texas A&M and LSU who's ranked 10th. But outside, like Mississippi State obviously was a solid, like this is their, I know I'm stating the obvious, their biggest opponent of the season. Yeah. But do you feel that the schedule, like is Alabama as good and based on, the points that we've seen them put up, are they as good as advertised, or are you really taking a good look at that schedule?
1: Well, I think they're as good as advertised, and that Kentucky win's going to age pretty well. Kentucky is, they might not win today against LSU, but, most I could coach the heck out of that team. And that was a very close game until halftime, and then Alabama took over. I just like Kalen DeBoer as a coach. I never understood some of there was a little bit of, felt like angst this year when it came to Alabama. Like, are they going to be a playoff team again? I don't know. Keelan Russell, first-time starter. I don't know. And all they've done is play.
0: People
1: really
0: put so much in Nick Saban.
1: They should. He's a good football coach. One of the best.
0: If Nick Saban was still the head coach, I don't think there'd be like,
1: Correct. I just watched him do it. Go back and look at his record at Sioux Falls and look at his record at Fresno. Like all the guy's done is win and score a ton of points when he's done it, especially when Ryan Grubb is there as the OC. Like they're going to score points. That's what he does. Now, defensively, it's fair to be like, are they as good defensively as they need to be to be competitive, in a championship type run? I don't know. We'll find out today how good that defense is. They allowed a ton of points to Florida State, who just, Mike Norvell, buddy, that's, we're done. After last night was so bad for Florida State. They get up 14-0. They have second and goal to 3. They would have got up 21-0. They would have got up 17-0. And they didn't score any points. And just atrocious end to that. And then, LSU, Louisville ripped off 35 points in a row, and that was the end of the Florida State in that game. I think Bama's schedule's fine. They can only control what they can control, and I think it's not going to matter very much. Who they have or haven't played.
0: So I'm on the under. Jeff, you said you're on the over.
1: I didn't bet the game.
0: So let's just say hypothetically speaking, let's say this is sitting around 52-53.5. How confident are you that you do feel that points are going to be scored?
1: I would like to take the over in Kalen DeBoer games when there are two good quarterbacks playing. Cause I think that, I know he will score, right? That's what they do at Alabama, where what's what he does. And I think the other team feels like they have to continue to keep up because they know that Alabama at any point can get hot and score a bunch of points in a row. So the mindset for both teams is points. Now, I think Alabama's been over in all their games this year, so eventually they're going to have an under game, and I would imagine that when it's 40-mile-hour wins, this is the one to pick for an under game. So I agree with you on that perspective. But that's how I would play Georgia first on the money line, and then I would take the over if I had to sort of pick a side in this one.
0: Yes, if I'm picking a side, I do like Georgia, but again, I like the under, and a big reason why is because of the weather. And so I don't know, bottle of wine.
1: A
0: bottle of wine.
1: Yeah,
0: on the over or under,
1: Jeff. I'm down. Let's do it.
0: Okay. Done.
1: Prosecco for my wife, though. You have to give Meredith Prosecco. I don't drink, so you...

0: She will gladly take a Costco Prosecco.
1: I'll send her something better than Costco. At 3:30 Eastern time, you've got the Red River rivalry.
0: Yeah.
1: Say that fast three times. Texas going up against Oklahoma. Is Arch Manning, you know, ready to justify the hype? Really, that's the question. Texas has been ranked number one for four consecutive weeks. They received 61 of the 70 first place votes.
0: Yeah.
1: And of course, now comes Oklahoma. Obviously, a lot of emotion in this matchup. And I guess my big, and whenever we talk Texas, right? Like we saw that unbelievable 20 point deficit, you know, comeback against Ohio State. Do you feel Arch Manning is the best quarterback in college football, Jeff?
0: No, I do not. I certainly do not. This game brings up one of my favorite talking points. If you listen to people around the country talking about this, like, throw the records out. How about no? The favorite wins this game like 20 out of the last 21 times. Like I don't. It's so funny to be like, throw the records out. Like, that's not a thing. Most of the time, the best team just wins in the game. Like when you have a rivalry game. Like it's not like it's funny how that works. Throw the records out. I don't know. Oklahoma can't score. Getting to Arch, I think for me, with where I'm at with Arch, is we have yet to see a 60-minute game from him where he's the first pick in the draft, right? Like there are moments he looks really good in games, but where's the signature Arch game? Now, fourth quarter against Ohio State looked really good. What about the first three quarters?
1: Like, talk about Jekyll and Hyde.
0: Yeah, like, are we going to get, like, a full Arch? Like, what are we getting from Arch in this game as far as, like, a full game? And I just don't see it at this moment, right? Oklahoma's defense is the only thing that got going for them. It's a good defense. They've kept them in games. Now, I will say that, so defense is a more emotional position than offense. And I felt this way for a long time, and I think defenders will back me up with this. Like when you play defense, you need the help of the offense to stay emotionally connected to a game for 60 minutes. And when that doesn't happen, defense loses steam a lot, right? And so I think Oklahoma's defense will play really well to start this game. If they get three and out, three and out, three and out, three and out, like there's just, they're going to wilt eventually. And I think we'll see a fourth quarter performance by Arch that what we want to see from him all game, because I think Oklahoma's defense will just be too tired and too sort of distraught to continue to play well. But I don't expect Arch to play, or Texas offense to play great in the first half of this game. I think that there's something missing a little bit with this offense, and maybe they connect in this one, but the Oklahoma defense is good. I mean, that's what's carried them at least, through the first, four games of the season, five games of the season.
1: Yeah, I mean, listen, if their defense can keep Arch in check, then maybe they've got a shot. But, man, their offense struggles. And Texas defense front, they're going to eat them alive. They rank fourth nationally. Agreed. They're averaging four sacks per game on the season. They're going to be revved up, ears pinned back for this one. And Texas defense, they've only given up, 13 points per game. So,
0: yeah, it's a rough spot
1: for Oklahoma's defense is it's the only way that they're going to be able to keep them in this. And offensively, only 37 points in their last three games, and that's against Michigan, New Mexico, and Georgia. So,
0: you haven't scored an offensive touchdown against Texas in like 1,000 days. Like last two games have not scored an offensive touchdown against them. It's wild when you think about it. And, I took John Mateer, Oklahoma's quarterback, over 12.5 rush attempts. I don't think he's getting any kneel down, so I don't have to worry about that. Like, Oklahoma offensively, this is like a last stand for this coaching staff against Texas, and they have to use John Mateer's legs to be part of the offense, or they have no chance in this game. I would expect a big, big menu of quarterback runs, of quarterback sort of play action pass attempts off the run, and just using John Mateer's legs, because he can't, obviously he can't pass the ball for them to win this game. Oklahoma's offensive line is not playing well this year, and they're now hurt, right? So they're missing a couple guys in this game as well. You mentioned Colin Simmons, Texas pass rush. I just think Mateer, they gotta find ways to get him in space with the ball and use his legs. I think he runs the ball a lot today.
1: This is a Texas team that's favored by 7.5. The total is 39.5. Would you lay the 7.5 with Texas, or are you worried about the backdoor cover?
0: No. I'm not. I would not take a side.

0: this game. I don't trust. If this game was 2013, would that surprise anybody?
1: No.
0: Then you don't cover with Texas, and the under obviously hits. This is a low NFL total. Like this, if you look at the NFL games this weekend, you're not going to find many with, would you say 38.5?
1: 39.5.
0: I mean, you have NFL right now, 39.5. There is two games that are at that total. One is Browns Jets, and the other one is Titans Texans. Like, this is a low end. Like, this, I almost lean toward the over. I mean, again, 23-13. Like, you know,
1: I just don't think they expect Oklahoma to put up any points against that Texas defense, let alone their defensive line.
0: I mean, 24-21 is over. 24-20. Like, it just seems such a low total, man.
1: So you're leaning more. If there was a play here, you'd lean more towards the over.
0: If there was a play, I would take. Well, no. If I'm making a play in this game, I did bet John Mateer over 12.5 rush attempts in this game. I think he has to run the ball. If I had to take a side or total, I'd probably just hold my nose and take Oklahoma. I don't feel great about it, but I mean, that's probably, if you're asking like what I would do, that's the wager I would make. I'm not taking Texas. It's too public. It's too many points for an offense I don't trust at all. You know, any sort of fumble, pick six, tip pass. Like, there's so many ways for Oklahoma just to make this game ugly and cover this number. Yeah, that's how I'd play it.
1: He's Jeff Schwartz. I'm Anita Marks. We're talking college football, Indiana and Nebraska next here on Fox Sports Radio.
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3: Games like this belong on Saturday night.
1: Meanwhile, newly minted captain Thomas Chabot leads the Senators against the Predators. And original six rivals go head-to-head in Montreal. It's Red Wings versus Canadiens. Later, Zane Parekh and the Flames take on the Ducks. 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
1: 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High noon Eastern time. Indiana is favored by 8.5. The over-under is 48.5. Both these teams 5-0. This might be one of the best games that I think the casual fans might overlook, you know, because Indiana, of course, defending national championship, even though they don't have their quarterback, he is in Las Vegas. Nebraska is 5-0 for the first time in a decade. And, you know, when you're looking at this matchup.
2: Yeah.

0: how excited are you to watch this game, and what are you going to be looking for?
1: Yeah, it should be a lot of fun. I think what I'm looking for is the next gear for Nebraska's offense, right? Mm-hmm. So Nebraska's offense is very run-based, right, as we know. And, you know, they can pass the ball, but they want to run the football, right? They want to be physical up front and run the ball. And in the pass game, they're very oriented to the running back and to throw into the slot, right? The middle of the wide receivers. And it does feel against Indiana's defense, you need a little bit more of explosive play rate and ability to get the ball down the field. I'm pulling my numbers right now. Nebraska average air yards per target is 122nd in the country at 5.5. Probably not good enough against Indiana's defense, who's not as good as last year. And they miss, you know, D'Angelo Pollins type player, but Nebraska's wide receivers aren't those wide receivers, right? So I'm kind of curious to see just offensively for Nebraska, you know, can we push the ball down the field a little bit more? Can we stress Indiana's defense a little bit more and in a, maybe a more unconventional way? I'm curious about that from the Nebraska perspective. And I think if Indiana stops the run, is Calandria good enough to make this a, you know, a passing game for Nebraska? I'm not quite sure he can do that. On the flip side, you know, Indiana's offense is good. We know that. Josh Hoover's not Mendoza. But one thing that Indiana's done is they've taken the turnovers out of his game, right? No turnovers so far. That was the question in the season, is can Josh Hoover avoid the turnovers? And they have not played a true road game yet. Sorry, Rutgers. This is the first time he's going to be on the road, right? So there's still, I think, you know, fair questions about how he handles the road atmosphere in Nebraska this weekend. But Nebraska doesn't stop the run terribly well. Their stuff rate's not good. They're not getting tackles for loss, which kind of concerns me up front, especially against Indiana's offensive line. You have to be able to affect this run game and put Indiana in bad situations. They're not getting a ton of TFLs, and they're not, you know, stopping the running back playing the last scrimmage very often. And the last part of this game that I think is so important. So, Anita, Indiana's best quality to me the last 2 years, they don't beat themselves. They just don't, right? They take care of the ball, and they don't commit penalties. Nebraska's one of the most penalized teams in the country. I don't think you can be a heavily penalized team of beating Indiana. So do they change what they've been in this game? Do they stop committing penalties? And lastly, they haven't won this game ever under Matt Rhule. They haven't been close, quite honestly, to winning this game under Matt Rhule. They haven't beat a ranked opponent since 2016. They beat Oregon. My Ducks. Oregon was 4-8 that season. So they must have caught them at the start of the year. They were not a good Oregon team. That has to matter, right? They know that too. And so I lean toward Indiana in this one. I just think they're better. Nebraska's got to prove it to me. Just got to prove it to me. Prove you can do it. I don't know yet. I don't believe. I don't have faith.
0: Yeah, this is their first ranked opponent. Offensively, they're averaging 40. Nebraska, of course, they're averaging about 44 points a game, 475 total yards of offense, 231 rushing, and they've got a 53% third down conversion rate. Listen, I love Matt Rhule. I'm not sure. Were you with the Giants when Matt Rhule came in and had a cup of coffee with Tom Coughlin, and then he got a college football job offer? He was at the Giants for like maybe 3 months, and then got a college football offer as a head coach, and Tom said go get it. And so, you know, I had a brief moment with him in covering him when he was a part of the Giants coaching staff. I think he's great. And I guess my question to you is, and this has been a rebuild for him. Like, if Nebraska does beat Indiana this afternoon, like, what does that mean for Matt Rhule?
1: I think it means that they're finally on track. And, you know, they tried to get there. They tried it with Rhule. It just never happened. He obviously got hurt last year. That really hurt them because, you know, the team was playing better football last season. I think it just means that the vision has been proven. You know, we finally got it right after all these years trying to figure out the right way to win in Nebraska. You have to be... You're going to be perfect to beat Indiana, man. You can't make mistakes. You can't have penalties. You can't have, you know, stretches of poor play. We all watched Indiana last year. I watched them closely with my Ducks, lost twice to them. You can't make mistakes in Indiana. And I think I got to see Nebraska play a mistake-free game.
0: And Nebraska's getting 8.5 in some places.
1: I took Indiana minus 7.5 already. So I'm okay with Indiana.

0: this team. You've got your finger on the pulse of this Ducks team better than most. What's your take in this matchup?
1: I like us a lot in this game. A couple reasons. I think the Oklahoma State game is what it is. It happened. That team has not looked the same since then. They look like the team that they should look like. Against Portland State, I get it, but then against USC. We're off a bye, which I think Coach Lane does a good job of preparing the team, you know, during bye week and whatnot. And over the years, Lanning has won a lot of games against teams like UCLA that are pretty one-dimensional offensively. UCLA runs the ball very, very well. They are a great rushing football team. They're not a good passing team. And they commit a ton of penalties. That's just not a recipe for success on the road. They rotate 10 offensive linemen, which I don't love, going to Austin Stadium. They also just haven't seen Oregon yet. Oregon's played three ranked teams, Oklahoma State, Boise State, and USC. UCLA's played Purdue, who scored 38 points on them. They played San Diego State. The game was 0-0 at halftime. And they played Cal, 24-24 in the fourth quarter. They did beat Maryland very, very badly, but so does everyone else. UCLA offense thrives a lot on creating short field turnovers. Anita, UCLA scored a ton of points. Like, don't get me wrong. They're very explosive offensively. They have, I think I wrote this down, 5 drives this year over 7 plays for touchdowns. Like, they're just a explosive play machine. If you limit explosive plays and make Nico beat you, their quarterback, I don't think they can do it. So I like Oregon in this game. I think we'll score points. I think we'll be able to slow them down enough offensively. So I like my Ducks.
0: So you lay the 10.5.
1: I would, yes.
0: The over-under here, I'm leaning more towards the over for all the reasons you just said, right? Dating back to last season, Oregon has scored 42, 42, 51, 34, and 84 points in its last 5 home games. They're averaging 47, 48 points per game. Bruins are averaging 45 points per game. And combined, these teams 7-1 to the over this season. So I'm more on the over here than a side.
1: Yeah, I think the over is a smart play here. It's interesting. So Oregon has not lost a game under Dan Lanning when the opponent has scored less than 30 points. So if Oregon holds UCLA under 30 points, that's a recipe for success for Oregon, which I think they can do. People point to JMU last year and how JMU is not a good representation of how this game is going to go. JMU scored 30 points against Oregon. Well, yeah, did you watch the game? The backups were in for Oregon in the second half. Oregon stopped trying that game. Let's not use that game as a good barometer for how this is a different team. This is UCLA. It's not JMU. Bob Chesney, I think, is a fantastic. I think he's got UCLA rolling in the right direction. I think this is just a bad matchup for UCLA. UCLA is better linebacker, probably. You can make a case, I guess, running back is they're better, but I'm not sure that really tips a game in any direction. It's like Oregon backs, they're stink. Oregon's just better. They're a better football team. And I think the Oklahoma State game happened, certainly did. I think Oregon's much better than that, than the team that played in that game. And they've shown it since.
0: So Jeff is laying the points with his Ducks. I'm taking the over. When we come back, college football very well could turn into the March Madness of college basketball. What do I mean? We'll dive into it next right here on Fox Sports Radio.
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2: Anita Marks and Jeff Schwartz. NFL Week 5 is here, and it's a big one. Bears and Packers. Sunday is America's Game of the Week, streaming live on Fox 1. Miss it live, and you're just watching a highlight. Catch every play as it happens. Bears, Packers, live on Fox 1. All right, Jeff, let's dive into this. You know, there's a proposal out there, and keep in mind,

0: if this proposal is accepted, which I highly doubt it will be, but it's fun to talk about. It won't be implemented until 2029, but it is 24-team playoff in college football. So this season, as we know, they're using the 12-team field. But 24-team format, how would that work? 24 total teams, the top 8 seeds receive first-round byes. Seeds 9 through 24 will play 8 first-round games. Those 8 games would be played on campus, which I do like. The winners advance to face the top 8 seeds. Second round would also include on-campus games. Quarterfinals and semifinals would transition to bowl sites. No automatic bids under this version. Conference championship games could be eliminated, and the champion could play as many as 17 games in one season. So the argument for this is, you know, more programs would remain relevant, and I've got the standings here. I mean, really, what we would be talking about is arguing should Pittsburgh or SMU be the 24th team. Yeah. You know what I mean? It would start with Texas. It would run all the way through, you know, USC, Iowa, UCLA, Houston, Boise State, again, SMU, possibly Pittsburgh. Teams could schedule more aggressively. Like I said, I like the campus games. I like the fact that they could be on campus. Keep in mind, there's a lot of players out there. Their families don't have a lot of money. It's very hard for them to travel and attend these games when they're not on campus. Fewer devastating committee decisions. There's a lot of positives here, but at the end of the day, I highly doubt that this will fly.
1: I think it's going to happen. I don't.
0: Do
1: think,
0: you?
1: I think it. Yeah, I think the
0: really.
1: The Big Ten, yeah, the Big Ten wants it. I think the Big Ten's going to get it. And I think they're going to find a way to expand it. It's all about the money, right?
0: But 24. You think it'll be 24?
1: I think they wouldn't talk about it unless it was close to happening. I don't like it. I don't think the sport needs it. The sport is playing competitive without having 24 teams. Like, who wants to watch? I mean, we'll watch it because we like football, but no one wants to watch a lot of these teams play the playoffs. Like, the playoff is supposed to find a champion. That's supposed to be a participation tournament. And right now it's turning into a participation tournament. And it needs to be a playoff that is, you know, is able to, you know, to get the teams in. They can change. Like, if we just eliminated one group of 5 team from last year, put Notre Dame in, you'd have all the teams capable of winning a championship. And it just feels like we're doing this to do it, to say we're doing it. The goal is to find a champion. It's not a participation tournament. And I think it waters down a lot of things we like about the sport. You know, an 8-4 team should not be a playoff team. Like, that's not something that we should strive for. Like, you should have to earn being a playoff team. It feels like 8-4, even some 9-3 results are not playoff worthy. I just don't think the sport needs it. I don't think we need it, but it's going to happen.
0: I can see a 16 team format. I can see that. And I think that would be, you know, I think that could be competitive. You know, you're talking about Texas, Georgia, Notre Dame, all the way down to Florida sitting at 16. You can have an argument for Mississippi State, Oklahoma State, USC, but, you know, Tennessee sitting at 15, you know, I 1 through 16, I can dig into that.
1: Yeah. I guess I'm fine with that, as long as, again, we include the teams that can actually win a championship in the playoff. But I do think we're getting a large expanded playoff. I don't know what that number is going to be, but if it's 24, if it's 16, if it's 20, 22, you know, what it does also is you eliminate conference championship games and you turn them into basically play-in games, which I kind of like the idea of that, at least, where you would basically turn, you know, what would be a 1-versus-2 matchup, obviously a conference championship game, to something more like, 4-5, right? And the winner of that game is the last playoff. See, look, the Big Ten's argument essentially is that we want to determine this on the field. If you expand the playoff, it sets up a situation where the results on the field matter more than what the committee thinks, right? Where if we get 4 automatic bids, that's just determined by play on the field, not by a committee deciding who's in and who's out, which I understand the argument. I get that. But I don't think it makes the sport better to have 24 teams in the playoff.
0: You know, to me, March Madness, in as much, you know, I'm a football gal, right? But for me, March Madness to me is like the most fun and most entertaining sporting event. And again, understanding, like encompassing, right? Like, I love NFL playoffs. I love

0: the Super Bowl. It's my favorite day of the year, all of that. But just March Madness to me is, it's madness. Yeah. And I could understand and see how and why college football, this can create, not to that extent, obviously, but this, like, I can see, like, brackets being involved. Like, I can see a buzz around this where, let's be honest, with the transfer portal and the haves and the have-nots and the NIL deals, you know, there's a bad taste in a number of people's mouths when it comes to college football right now. And not that this would save it, but I think it would make it more exciting, especially the tail end of the season.
1: It would make it exciting for the lower part of the sport, but not from the top. I mean, you could lose three or four games. Like Oregon playing USC a couple weeks ago was a big game because if Oregon lost that game, they're basically out of the playoff, right? Now it's not really that case. So you can lose two, three games, and the urgency is not going to be there that we have right now with a lot of these teams.
0: There is an urgency, that's for sure. You know, because it all comes down to the committee, right? And yeah. And all the factors that they take into consideration, that's for sure. We are going to kick off hour number three. We're going to switch back to some NFL and a lot to dive into. Really curious to get your thoughts on Lane Johnson and what's going on with this Eagles team. Like, again, my thoughts and prayers go out to Lane Johnson. Mental illness is nothing to joke about. And I really hope he finds his way. I also find that there are a number of NFL players that are dealing with mental issues. So I do want to dive into the Lane Johnson situation and him stepping away from football. I also want to talk about the Eagles. They're taking on the Jacksonville Jaguars across the pond in London bright and early tomorrow morning and coming in with a team that is really a shell of themselves. So a lot to dive into there. We kick off hour number three next here on Fox Sports Radio.
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6: 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And original six rivals go head-to-head in Montreal. 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
10: 5 days of Kipper and Bourne cut down to the eight best conversations of the week. I'm Nick Blackmore, and welcome back to a brand new season of the best of Real Kipper and Bourne. We're changing things up this year a little bit. Rather than jar you awake at 7 a.m. with Todd Crocker and Jim Ralph giving you the plays of the week, we're saving that for the 8 o'clock hour when you should be a little more prepared for it. You know, I think of it as your morning coffee. So we'll start this week on Tuesday when Craig Simpson joined Nick and Justin to talk about the Leafs' early identity under Jim Hiller and the challenge of bringing the number one overall pick along. So let's jump right into it. Here's Craig with Nick and Justin.
11: Would the power play be the most difficult thing for a coaching staff? Simmer, you've been behind benches.
12: Yeah, you know what? It's time, right? It's time management of everything. And I think I was really surprised the way the Leafs did their two split squad games because, A, it divides your coaching staff, right? You can't be in two places at once. It doesn't allow you to maybe build off of one game, get to the next. And, like, I think four is a reasonable number if there's four in a row and you can manage your lineup and stay together as a group and have some consistent messaging. So I think if they look back, that to me didn't make any sense at all in terms of not having some progression and growth. And especially in a year where, what do we got, guys? Like 11 new guys, you know, in the lineup that you're trying to get them to learn. You throw in Marchenko the very first day. And so, yeah, it's a little unsettling, but there's no excuses now. You're a week in, you've had a couple practices, you've had three games, and I think you start to get a feel for what's expected. And the tweaking of power play and penalty kill, you know, are so important, but I think in those early days, it's more on the board as it is to sort of functionally doing it on the ice.
13: Well, Simmer, first off, it's great to hear you back on our show and on the airwaves, so welcome back. Thanks for joining us.
12: Thanks for having me.
13: Yeah, it's great.

0: So I guess we'll just do broad strokes to start. Kind of your overview of the Leafs' start so far. You know, last season went really not how they wanted it to go. Everyone's asking, are they better after a few games? And I don't know, tough for us to sort of pick through.
1: It really is. It's tough from a sense of, you know, I think you come in with all those changes we just talked about, add to that a new coach and a new coaching staff, and you say, oh, okay, so what's going to be different? I remember the first year with Craig Berube, you listen to Craig's, you know, his words were the same pretty much every day. This is how we're going to play north-south. But you go, am I really going to see a marketed change in the way that the team adjusts and plays on the ice? I think that Jim has done a good job of keeping things, you know, positive and light and not getting dragged down early. It's still so early in the season. I think there's signs of a team that wants to have the puck a little bit, wants to, you know, be creative when they can. But the last game I did you know, on the Saturday night was one against Ottawa that it kind of hit me a few times. I said to Chris in one of the commercial breaks, I just saw three straight plays where there was no forecheck and the Leafs literally went into a static trap in the middle of the ice. And you go back to Jim Hiller's criticism in Los Angeles that his team just played such defensive hockey that they didn't push. They, in the playoffs, it kind of bit them in the backside because they couldn't, you know, get any offense going. They were very defensive minded. So I'll be really interested to watch that. I'm not surprised. The thing you have to do with this team, they were 31st in the league last year in goals against. So if I'm a coach coming in, that's one of the biggest things I have to tackle. But it stood out. You know, when you see things, Justin, on the ice, you go, oh, I haven't seen that often. And three times in about a 10-minute span is even maybe more head-scratching. So that'll be interesting to watch to see what kind of team are they going to be. Can they be good enough in the defensive zone and be able to have a deep pair or two that can transport the puck and make the quick outs that you can be solid defensively but still be aggressive offensively? To me, that'll be the biggest challenge in what the change in their game has to be.
2: So, Simmer, where are you on this whole Gavin McKenna storyline after just three games? We all knew the attention that this kid was going to draw.
1: Yeah.
2: But after three games, is it too much for you? Is it right where you thought it would be?
1: No, it's what you expect in where he got drafted. You know, the stage that you have there. My biggest thing is take a breath. Like, it really is a time. You know, everything early in a season just gets magnified to an nth degree because there's only a three-game section. I'm going to go back to Austin Matthews, sets a record in his first game, first overall, first rookie to have four goals in his first game. You know, he had a pretty good start. He had six goals in his first six games, 10 points. But, guys, then he went 0 for 13. He didn't have a goal for 13 straight, only had three assists in that. I just want you mentally to flip those two and say, had the 0 for 13 started instead of the four goals early on and then six in his first six, you know, what would the narrative be? And how different do you view this player when it still happened? You know, you're just 19 games in and you've gone 13 in a row without a goal. He was able to handle that more because of the early success, but that's a great lesson in, you know, as a first or second, even a top five pick coming into the league. You've got to try to stay even keel and calm, and you know that there's going to be stretches. You go back to the very first one in Clarkie, you know, Wendell, what a great rookie season he had, scored 34 goals. He was a perfect kind of player that they needed at that time. Didn't get a point in his first two games, scored in his third. In his first 15 games, he had three games that he scored a goal. Now, he got two goals in each, so he's got six goals. He didn't have an assist in his first 14 games in the National Hockey League. And Sammy, their record in the first 15 games was 1-12-2. Now, can you imagine the environment right now?
3: Leafs are still on pace for that, Simmer.
2: Don't go there, Sammy.
1: So what I'm saying, though, is Wendell, it was a different time. But what Wendell was able to bring was, you know, the type of person he was and the type of player he was. And you go through a stretch where you didn't get an assist for 14. Nobody really cared. The team wasn't having success.

0: And so it's just, yeah, I heard you talking about the social media and the magnitude of that. You imagine being the first overall pick and your team has won one out of the first 15 games. I mean, there is the balance that you have to have. I listened to your quotes from Gavin, and I think he's had a really good, even-keeled head. I like the fact that he was able to reference his struggles going from junior, where he scored all the time, to going to college hockey. And all of a sudden, he did have a little bit of a struggle. And I think everyone was going, oh, man, is he going to be able to score here or not? And I love the connection for him to try to stay patient and calm, saying, I learned how to get myself back there, and I think that'll help me deal with it now. And, you know, three games does not a season make, but I do think you just have to keep perspective. The biggest challenge with young guys like that is to keep your confidence, you know, to where am I going to play in the lineup? This is a good enough team that has enough good players around that even if he shuffles like he has in a couple games between line number two or line number three, you're going to give him enough players that he can maybe connect with and get something positive to happen. And then you hope that the growth is there. You know, even look at other guys. Look at Yuri Slafkovsky, first overall pick. He had one assist in his first three games. He didn't have a goal in his first 10. 1 point in 10 games to start your career. And, you know, didn't have a great first year. But would you take Slafkovsky right now for right. Gavin McKenna? Like, you know, you look at Leon Draisaitl, 2 goals and 9 assists his first 37 games as a rookie. You know, it happens. And I think you just have to battle as a player. Like my first year as the second pick, watching Wendell get 34, it's the first time in my hockey career that I failed. I had 11 goals and 17 assists in 70 games. And it was the hardest thing mentally to try to find, okay, what do I need to do to get in the lineup? What do I need to do to play at a higher level and try to figure out to get your confidence and keep it? And that is in an era where when you didn't play, the coach never even talked to you. He hardly even looked to you. So nobody's giving you the guidance. The great thing about today's players is all the star players want Gavin and McKenna to have a great season. You have the value of every coach sitting with you and explaining. You get to look on video, what did I do wrong here? What am I missing? And I think that's such a valuable lesson for this young guy. And I just think that his personality is going to be one that he'll go through this little blip. You know, maybe he gets a lucky goal off the shin pad tonight or an easy helper. And I can't tell you, Nick knows, like, every player, whether you're a rookie in this league or if you're in your 15th year, when you start that season and you look at the stat sheet and you see zeros across the board, I can't tell you how quickly, in my mind anyways, as a player, you got to eliminate those. Like I said it in the game when Austin Matthews got a little tip in. Okay, not a dynamic goal, but I can't tell you what it means to get that zero off the board as quickly as you can.
1: Oh, absolutely. You know, I'm even wondering now, if this is relevant to the guy I was going to ask you about, Darren Radish, who obviously not a new player in the league, but new environment. And Simmer, God. I mean, what a difference from his first game to the next couple. He still hasn't scored yet, but he seems to be more comfortable after what I thought was a tough first night.
0: And the hardest thing that you have to do is in that environment is you're not playing about a contract now. Like I remember Dave Mantz, and this goes way back to like 1991, Mantz came in on a trade and had a really good year, and he was going to be a free agent. He got a big contract for back then. And the beginning of the season, it just ruined him. I even said, Mads, you don't have to score tonight. Like, that's not your role. Now, Radish is a little different animal, but when you're making a quarter of what you are now in this big deal, sometimes, hey, it's human nature to go, oh, I got to do everything. I got to be the best player. I got to do this. I think he is, or he is a good person. And B, I thought, you're right, Justin. And after the first, I think he got, just relax and play my game, right? Like, I don't have to recreate myself. I have to ensure that I be myself and you know, just play the game that got me the confidence last year. But he is a guy, you know, 22 goals for a defenseman is unreal. And so he's looking at a zero going, I got to get that thing off the board as quickly as I can.
2: Again, of course, that was Sportsnet's Craig Simpson. Always a great conversation with him. Let's move to Thursday now, and a familiar voice returned to the show. His name, Darren Millard. He joined Nick and Justin to talk

0: what's different in Vegas this season? Ryan Craig now being behind the bench. And of course, the name that we'll always mention here in Toronto, Mitch Marner. He gave us some insight on how he's settling into year number two with the Golden Knights. So let's get right into it. Here is Darren with Nick and Justin.
1: We're going to get into Vegas, Marner, Eichel, whatever we want tonight. But Sammy made it a point to say how much he loved Hockey Central at noon, which got me to thinking about the year that we had no hockey and how we had to do a show every day. And I don't know where baseball is going with their lockout, but I just dare Blair and Barker to go do a daily show with no baseball for the whole year.
2: I don't even know how we did it, but I think it was to the benefit of the show. Like the show grew from that because people wanted any type of hockey fix. And we were the only ones really doing it daily during the noon hour, the middle of the day, and being able to bring people the latest, what we were hearing, but also a whole bunch of fun and scuttlebutt and different types of presentation. So, yeah.
3: The show
1: and Doug
3: is
1: was
3: about
1: pro owner
3: nine.
1: And I was pro player.
3: I listened to every one of those shows. Just hoping for you to be like, it's
2: so
3: back.
2: Much fun. Yeah. That's where truly, because I had this sort of slogan or evaluation. Kipper was the broadcaster, the journalist, and Doug was the entertainer. And Doug didn't like that for the longest time. But now you listen every Friday to your show, and am I not vindicated on that?
1: Like, oh,
2: off
1: my.
2: The rails Friday?
1: Did you hear?
2: Like,
4: I don't know if you're vindicated calling Kip a journalist, but the rest of it sounds good.
1: Yeah, he had some choice words the other week on our show, so we'll just move off of that.
2: Kippy's done an amazing
1: second.
2: Job as the host slash opinion, and I like it because it's proven to Kippy that the host can have an opinion. And there was a while there where the host wasn't supposed
1: You're
2: to
1: right.
2: have an opinion.
1: You're right. But I've told these guys many a times, I've evolved.
2: You have evolved.
1: We've heard of Stanley Cup hangover here, but how about Stanley Cup disappointment in losing with his hockey club and coming back this season? Any signs of that, or, you know, just in terms of what you've seen so far out of Vegas early?
2: Maybe even more motivated, Kippy, to get back to where they feel they should be and challenging for a Stanley Cup. Last year was a wild ride for Vegas and the Pacific Division. Not a lot of people respecting it. You heard the famous quote out of Connor McDavid. But when things clicked in the final eight games of the regular season and they made the coaching change, they found some magic, and the team ended up being the club that people expected to see all year long and was dominant and was able to take advantage of a depleted Colorado team in a sweep that was so unexpected and get to the Stanley Cup final. They had opportunities in that final and didn't work out for them, coming up a couple of games shy. But I would say, if anything, they have this burning desire to fix what they feel was a missed opportunity.
4: So how different are they than last year? I look at the roster and it looks almost exactly the same, which no reason to not have a back.
2: Different, Justin, a little bit.
4: Okay, so how is it different? And I guess one of the ways is the coach as well, if you could let us know about how he's different.
2: Okay, Ryan Craig is going to be a person that's going to be introduced throughout the season to the National Hockey League audience as an NHL head coach. He's 10 years into his coaching career, retired as a player and became an assistant coach with the Vegas Golden Knights in year number one of the franchise. Was an assistant for 6 years, worked under Gerard Glant and Pete DeBoer, Bruce Cassidy, won a Stanley Cup as an assistant. Then went to the American Hockey League to run his own program for a couple of years. And really, I will say this, as much as anybody I've ever met, Ryan Craig was put on this earth to be a National Hockey League head coach. It's in his DNA, and he has stepped in. And while he's familiar to all of us, he's going to be somebody that the hockey audience is going to get to know a little bit, because he's out west and wasn't front and center the last couple of years. So working in the American

0: American Hockey League. So he is new to the world, but not to the players in that room, having worked as an assistant coach prior to, or the players that have come up from the American Hockey League as their head coach. So then you add in the likes of Mark Gatcombe on the fourth line, who brings a real personality, a real impact to the game. Braden Bowman came up halfway through last year. He's made the team out of training camp, has the six-year contract extension, figures to be a very prominent part of this organization going forward. You have a Parker Weatherspoon on the back end, and probably the shiniest piece would be Trevor Connolly, first round pick in 2024, who played in the American Hockey League last year as a 19-year-old and was more than a point per game player. A different type of player than they've had in this organization. A lot of skill there, still really young, but a lot of promising possibilities with a player that is so early, just a couple of years after being drafted, but just a second year pro. He made the team out of training camp. He'll actually play on the first power play unit tonight with the loss of Victor Olofsson. So there's a few different pieces that weren't full time members of the team last year. They had eight players, Justin, going back to the initial question, Eight different faces in the opening day lineup this year that weren't in the opening day lineup last year. Now, some of those came along during the year, but for a team and an organization that's challenging for Stanley Cups, that's a pretty strong turnover.
1: Let me ask you something, just in terms of the first two lines. Gavin McKenna, of course, the first pick overall, slated to be on the third line tonight. That probably might have something to do with how deep Vegas is on their first two lines. Eichel, Mitch Marner. Marner's playing wing now to start this season. Tell us about their starts.
0: Okay, so Trevor Connolly, that helps out his development. They don't have to lean on a promising, talented prospect coming up. They can bring him along slowly and manage his minutes and manage the expectations and really be patient with him. It's a team that is going to challenge for another division title, so they can fit him in with a centerman like Tomáš Hertl. He's playing on his line and was with Victor Olofsson. And Raphael Lavoie will line up on the other side. So having somebody like Hertl to play on the line and be able to mentor him. He sits beside Jack Eichel in the room over at T-Mobile Arena. That is experience that he can grab onto. Nick Dowd is a great resource for him, an incredible pro, and not to mention the likes of Mark Stone or Ivan Barbashev or William Karlsson. So that's all great. And then you have Mitch Marner, who played out of position for a lot of last year because of the injury to William Karlsson. He played center for the first time since when he played for London, and was still over 80 points. And then when he went back to the wing in the playoffs when he joined William Karlsson, and the dynamic combination of Marner and Brad Howden led the National Hockey League in point production. They are aligned. That was the comfort of Ryan Craig coming into this year, was you knew you had that line to start, to follow up the Jack Eichel, Ivan Barbashev, Mark Stone unit. So that's been a real comfort, and they haven't disappointed. They haven't got as much out of their performance as they deserve, to be quite honest. They've been really good. And you know one thing, and you guys around the rink with Mitch, you know the energy that he brings. Just there's a liveliness to it. There's an audible energy around Mitch. And I think the second year in this new home, he's poised to have one of those great years where he knows where everything is. There's no getting used to anything. And he knows his line mates. And he'll be in the position that he's used to.
2: Darren, last one from me, and great to have you on. Good to see you. The only question I got left is goaltending. Aiden Hill's going to start tonight, it sounds like. Yep. Carter Hart was the man in playoffs. Where does the crease battle sit at these days?
0: Well, I think it's a luxury. When you look at the fact that you've got one guy who's won a Stanley Cup and the other guy started every game in the Stanley Cup playoffs last year, you basically have two number one goaltenders. So every night,

0: You're putting somebody in that who's been a number one goaltender, and they're both still in their primes. And I think this is a real opportunity for the franchise, where you're not taking a step back to a 1B or a 2, anytime that that you're going out there and starting. I guess you want to make sure or cross your fingers on health. That would be the one area where things can get sidelined, and certainly was a challenge a year ago. But for Ryan Craig and Sean Burke and the organization, it's an opportunity to take advantage in a salary cap world where a lot of teams don't have the benefit of having those types of talents available on a nightly basis.
1: You're traveling with a team this year, aren't you?
0: Mm-hmm.
2: What's that?
0: Yeah. Gonna do some ringside.
1: You know, besides, you know, packing your Sony Walkman and your toothbrush, are goal pads involved in your travel?
0: There's been some talk about it.
1: All those years of me shooting on you
0: exactly are
1: paying off.
0: I think that's what it is, and like you're a talented guy. Like, I give you credit all day long for your skill all the way through your career until now. You're still skating at North Toronto Arena. If I have the opportunity, I'll come out for a warm up, refresher with you. But it's a fun opportunity to be able to still skate at this point of our career.
1: Keep it going, my friend. Keep it going.
0: It's a lot of. Did you, like, honestly, you didn't think it would happen, did you?
1: You have a chance to be more famous than the most famous e-bug goalie in the world. What was his name?
2: David
3: Ayers.
1: Yes.
3: Yeah.
0: There you go. Yeah.
1: All right, my friend.
0: I'm having fun. The organization has been great to let me participate in practices and rehab skates and different sessions. I love the game, just, and any chance I can get out
1: there. Don't hurt yourself, please. Don't hurt yourself.
0: What?
1: Don't hurt yourself.
2: Don't worry. It'll be someone else hurting them.
0: I tell people I'm in the safest spot. I'm in the middle of the net. They pick corners in this league.
1: With you screaming, higher, higher,
0: higher. Oh, you remember that.
1: I remember you yelling at me.
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8: Welcome back to the best of Real Kipper and Bourne. I'm Nick Blackmore. Hopefully, you're out there enjoying your Saturday morning drive. So let's keep this show moving along just for you. Next up, we've got a Stanley Cup winning former NHL head coach. His name, one Bruce Cassidy. He joined Nick and Justin on Monday to talk about life away from the bench, developing young players, and believe it or not, practice. Yes, practice. Specifically, what a coach really means when he calls practice optional. Here's Bruce with Nick and Justin.
9: Yeah, Bruce, how has it been watching this for you? You've been behind a bench for so many years, behind great teams almost exclusively this whole time. Are you enjoying a little time off, or does it feel strange?
10: Well, it's the first training camp I haven't gone to in 45 years, you know, as a player or coach. So it's kind of strange, you know, you go away at 16 to make a junior team. And but I'll tell you what, I've been doing some advisor work for Hockey Canada, the women's team. Mm-hmm. And so we've met as a staff, you know, five or six times over the phone in Montreal, and they're going to have a training camp this week in Quebec. So you're getting a taste of it. You're watching video, you're talking hockey, you're planning practices. I mean, I'll be like an eye in the sky just helping the coaches. So, you know, you're not right in it, but you feel like you are because you're in all the meetings and all the discussions. So I thought that was a good thing to keep busy. And it's a little different animal, you know, probably learn, you know, different styles of coaching when you're dealing with the women. So I'm looking forward to that. Some great people on the staff. So that part of it has sort of caught me up a little bit in terms of, you know, getting back to work this time of year. I did play golf today, which is odd for me in October. Nice. Golf in New England. I know I'm still in Cape Cod. We have our summer house here. So that part of it's always a head scratcher, but

0: and all that, you know, might as well enjoy some. I've gotten to see my son play hockey. He's 16 years old, and by this time of the year, I would have never got to see him. So he plays lots of weekends in the Massachusetts areas in a school in Connecticut. So that's good. You get to be a little more of a hockey dad, and I missed a lot of that.
1: Perhaps awaiting a new job, maybe in 20 games, 30 games. What's the cutoff here when teams start not thinking that they're going to win the Stanley Cup like they do in training camp, Bruce?
0: Yeah, you know, it's the tough part of the business. Like every coach in the league, those are my colleagues, right? And a lot of them are good friends, and you're kind of sort of saying, well, is one of them going to fail? You know, that's how you usually get your chance to get back on the Ferris wheel, so to speak. But that's the way it goes. That's our business. So, you know, you keep an eye on certain teams. You're a fan now, watching games. And eventually, right, like it happens every year. It's inevitable come, you know, December, or late, you know, Thanksgiving, around that time that the chatter starts. And so we'll see where it goes. You know, hopefully there's an opportunity somewhere down the road. That's what I'm hoping for. But again, that's kind of wait and see kind of thing right now.
2: Odds are pretty good, Bruce. Well, I want to get your thoughts on young superstars in the league. So Gavin McKenna makes the Toronto Maple Leafs this year. He's 18 years old. We've discussed he's a lighter player. But further to that, there's guys like Lafreniere and Shane Wright that are slower to kind of find their footing in the league. How you handle those guys as the coach, what the best is it better to give them great line mates and sort of in those opportunities so they can thrive, or is it better off to keep them lower down the lineup and make them earn their way up? How do you feel about it philosophically?
0: Well, I think you always want to make them earn it, right? That's the message that should be around your locker room. You know, the guys, that's what, you know, they want. And some guys are ready, some aren't. Like Celebrini, he was ready. You know, you never know. He just came in, and I'll use hockey, our Olympic team. Like, we didn't know if he'd play the first game, and all of a sudden, you know, you're a game or two in, he's playing with the top guys. So he just took the ball and ran with it. So I think it's situational for those guys. I think that maybe the Martones of the world that are bigger bodies will probably have an easier time adjusting to the physicality that, you know, that the lighter guys. Although I watched that Gabe Perreault the other night for the Rangers. He was excellent. He got inside. He attacked inside. He was strong on pucks. So maybe the little taste he had at the end of the last year probably helped him. So McKenna doesn't have that luxury. I think you want to put him in, if he's a skilled guy, with skilled players. I don't see the purpose of putting a 19-year-old with two kind of, you know, more forechecking, you know, sort of that type of game. I don't see how that is putting him in a position to have success. So it's certainly like a skill where, I don't know, can he handle top pair D every night? You know, most young guys can't, so you got to be careful with that. But, you know, that sort of shakes itself out. I think it'll take 10, 15, 20 games, and then you'll have a better idea. If it's sustainable, the guys that are off to good starts, or is a guy slowly catching up and going to be able to handle it the more reps he gets.
1: Bruce, do you have any names or examples over your coaching career where you had someone like that everybody's telling you this guy's going to be great, and you find yourself in a predicament where, okay, but it's just not today?
0: Well, Charlie McAvoy, I had as a young guy, came into the playoffs, actually turned pro, signed with Boston. He's down in Providence for a couple of days, and we got all these injuries, and he came in and he just ran with it. You could tell he could play. But Charlie's a, you know, he was a bigger bodied guy. Pasternak, I had as 18, 19. You could see he spent half a year in the minors, and he comes up, and you could see he's gonna impact the game. He just wasn't quite ready then. Now he's a man now. He's strong. But at the time, you had to sort of let him kind of learn a little bit. If you're willing to do that, and I think, you know, the league is more like that now. It used to be, you know, Kipper years ago, you know, if you weren't ready to play, you didn't play, right? It was pretty simple. Now with salary cap, some teams need those entry-level deals. You have to, you know, sort of let the player develop on the fly. And I think that's newness to the league a little bit because of the cap. And maybe the, you know, where teams are at, you know, some of the younger teams might say, well, we're going to let this guy play because we don't care if we miss the playoffs. You know, we're not there yet. So there's a little bit of that involved now. You know, back when there were 16, 21 teams, you know, I think it was harder for those younger guys to find their way right away. And you just see more of it now for those reasons.
1: Bruce, does it get challenging sometimes? And I don't know if it's more or less now than it was 10 years ago or 20 years ago between maybe upper management having a bigger picture of development, and then a coach saying, that's great,

0: and you know, I think he's ready, and you know, they're not in the fire, you know. So as a coach, you got to balance that. That's just the way it is. And Jim in Toronto's going to have to do that with McKenna. You know, he probably at some point will have those conversations. Maybe they already have a plan. I mean, sometimes you have a plan going in. Hey, he's going to stay. Unless he really can't help it, we're going to, you know, grade him on 10 game increments, and we're going to, you know, manage his, like what they did with the kid in Anaheim, Carlson, a couple of years ago. I kind of like what they did. They managed his game load so that he could still get stronger as the season went on in the gym. And I think they knew where they were as a team, and I thought it really helped them. I think the kids, if he's not already stud, he's going to be. So I kind of like their... I think they had him on a 50 game, whatever it was. I know that he wasn't playing every night. I don't think that's a bad way to go, depending on where you're, you know, kind of where your team is.
1: You know, this is actually perfect for me to get the chance to ask an NHL coach, what is an optional practice? Is it optional for everybody?
0: It is on my team. I tell the young guys, I don't care if you've played, you know, whatever, your first season or your 20th, optional means optional. So make a decision. You know, just, you know, be mindful if you don't go out that the guys that tend to take their option are prepared at 7 o'clock at night at puck drop. So, you know, that would be my message to the younger guys. If you feel like your body needs a rest, then make sure you're prepared to go tonight. Because you haven't, you know, got your touches in the morning or touched the ice. And some other times, they're told, like, I will tell guys, hey, you played 8 minutes and 37 seconds last night.
1: It's not optional.
0: It's not optional. I'm not picking on you. You can't lose your conditioning. And when you play, you know, you didn't play much because of penalties or whatever the case last night. So, you know, you got to go out and get your work. And I think they respect that. You know,
2: so it's not really optional.
1: Well, unless you're told it isn't.
0: Right.
1: Unless you're told.
0: You hardly practice anymore anyway. It's so with all the games and the travel. I mean, it's really limited. It's tough to, I tell you what, it's tough to fix your game in the middle of the year through practice. It's just hard.
1: How much patience did you have in the early going with line combinations? Like, I know you go into a year with a plan. But, you know, it's like, all right, we want to give this 5 games. Do you ever get away from that plan? How do you deal with patience in the early going?
0: I was a mixer anyway, so I knew that I'd try to look at,
1: yeah,
0: you know, let's say Mitch Marner comes in, right? He's a new player. We're going to look at him with Jack. We're going to look at him with Hurdle. We're going to look at him with, you know, you had a plan. I thought, okay, maybe he lands with Carlson and Howden, but, you know, Carlson gets hurt. So now, you know, you're now he's playing center because, you know, two other guys are hurt. So, I mean, you have patience, but you also, you know, play the hand you're dealt. So I mixed up lines a lot early on, unless I had a line like the Bergeron line. I knew they'd end up together, Marchand and Pasta. It worked. So eventually you land on those. But I think, you know, I was a guy that tried to look at a lot of different combinations early, sort of see what you got and then kind of, you know, solidify stuff, I guess, as it went. And I worked in pairs. I always tried to find a center with a winger that mixed and then say, okay, try it. Maybe shuffle them that. Maybe not a whole new combination, just a new winger, you know, move some wingers around. Till that's how we found out Barbashev was a good fit with Eichel, you know, really good on the walls, got the puck to him when he was coming underneath with speed, went to the net well. So, you know, sometimes shuffling around helps. Other times, I'm guessing players probably get annoyed at it, you know, a little bit if you do it too much. You know, so there's, you know, kind of pluses and minuses there.
3: Thanks to Bruce Cassidy. That was a great conversation. Let's move to Wednesday now. And the boys were joined by former NHL defenseman and now Sportsnet analyst Gary Galley. They discussed player leverage in today's NHL and just how difficult the road to a Stanley Cup has become for Canadian clubs. Here is Gary with Nick and Justin.
2: Gals, players asking to be traded, players holding out for contracts, nothing new. We saw it. We lived it. We had teammates do the same thing. You know, I'm not sure if you did throughout your career have moments like that, but it's been around forever. Yet the feeling today, whether we're talking about scenarios in Detroit or Winnipeg with Hellebuck, it's taken on a whole new level. And it starts with, I guess, the fans and voicing their displeasure over guys changing their minds. What do you make of it back then compared to today and what we're seeing?

0: in social media, per se.
1: What I liked about last night was they booed Larkin on the introductions and when he touched the puck. But once he started to play and he had, you know, the game that he had, they were actually cheering him. And when he was picked as a star, you know, they cheered him. So good on the Detroit fans. You know, you have the right to voice your displeasure, and they're not happy with him for sure and the fact that he wants out. But at the end of the day, they do recognize that he's playing hard and he's trying to help his team win. And I think they respect that. So that's good to see it that way. But nonetheless, you know, we were part of the game, Kipper, when things were so much in the owner's favor that we were fighting and fighting and fighting. I feel like a lot of my career was spent fighting to try to get things better for the players and the Players Association. And, you know, obviously with the help of Bod Goodenough and some of the guys that were part of the NHLPA, you know, group that were helping to improve things, we had to fight and we lost some games with lockouts and strikes. But at the end of the day, we found our way and we found a deal we thought was fair. And I just feel like maybe it swung a bit too far in some areas where it's starting to go the other way, where I never worry about what a player makes. You know, the player makes good money, makes way more than we did. That's okay. I have no problem with that. But I don't think the no trade clause, the way it was put into these deals, was meant to work the way it's working. A no trade clause was meant for a player to want to be in the place, stay in the place, and not have to move his family and be around. And then all of a sudden now the no trade clause is being used as a vehicle to move to a better team or a Stanley Cup contending team because you don't feel like your team is strong enough or moving in the right direction. Now, there could be other things that happen that, you know, that I'm not aware of, that why a player wants out of a certain team or whatever. But I just feel like in some areas things have swung a little too far, and I think we're going to have to get a grip back on it, because I don't think it's good for the game to have players just wanting to leave because they just feel like they want to win a Stanley Cup. I mean, heck, I wanted to win a Stanley Cup too. It would have been nice to leave and go to a team and win, but it wasn't that easy then. Now, because a team can't afford to have a guy making that kind of money and not showing up or not being happy or not wanting to play on a team, there's nothing you can do about it. Now, all the conspiracy theorists that these guys all met at the Olympics and decided they were going to do this and leave their teams, and I don't know. I don't know if I buy into all that. I just think that everybody wants to win a Stanley Cup, and I think now there's a lot of people in these guys' heads that are telling them, hey, you don't have to stay here. You can move. You can get to a better situation. But, I think the no-trade clause was not made for that. It was made for showing loyalty to an organization and the organization showing loyalty to you. And I think that's kind of not worked out that way of recent anyway.
2: You know, you just can't strip a team down to the studs anymore. It's too hard to get talent in this league to rebuild it back up. Like, you can try to win and still lose a whole lot of hockey games. The Flames have really torn it down. They've committed to it. You know, is the hole too deep here? Like, what kind of rebuild timeline are you looking at? I know that they're not as bad as their first three games look, maybe. But, gals, they're pretty limited right now.
1: Yeah, I would agree. I think they certainly look like they're going to be a team that's going to struggle to compete. Mm-hmm. And that doesn't mean that they don't have good, real good players on their team. It's just sometimes the mechanics of a team or just the talent that the team has as a whole just isn't strong enough. It's not strong enough four lines deep. Because as you know, you got to play four lines now. It's not strong enough to defend, and the goaltending isn't adequate enough. So when you look at all those three things, it's a recipe for disaster, right? And it's kind of started out that way. So, and it's not to say that it can't turn, it can't get things turned around. Obviously, when things start like that, I think you have to look at how you defend and how you try to keep pucks out of your net and let the offense just come on its own. But you can't keep chasing down goals. If you're giving up too many and you're giving up goals at bad times, it really deflates the balloon quickly, and especially if things don't start out well. You know, I look at Montreal and I look at they've allowed 15 goals in three games. And, I look at how they're playing, and they're not playing terrible, but they're not playing as good as I thought they should or would have come

0: out of the gate. So that's a team that I go, okay, is this just a rough start after a real good solid year last year where they took a really good run at it? You know, it might take them a bit of time to get moving, but they got all the pieces. And to me, is that the last team that has taken it down to the studs kind of and has rebuilt? I mean, if you look back at what they did, they had a plan. Maybe it didn't go all the way back to the studs, but it certainly went pretty deep to the foundation, and they started rebuilding that team, and now they're just starting to see the benefits of that in the last couple of years, and now this year the expectation level is through the roof. So for Calgary, I don't think there was a huge expectation level, so there might be disappointment how they're playing, but they don't have that heavy expectation level sitting on top of them. So hopefully they can get back. Like you said, it's never as bad as it seems, and it's never as good as sometimes it seems. So hopefully they could find a way to get a win under their belt and get some wins, and then kind of just forget about the start and get some. The goaltender there, I think, is going to be a big part of it.
1: Gals, I would imagine you'd substitute Calgary for Vancouver and pretty much say the same thing, yeah. But you know, they found a way to get a couple of wins early here, lost a one-goal game to Vegas, and Manny Malhotra's got Pettersson finishing checks, man. I mean, yeah. It's not a bad start.
0: Yeah, it's how you lose too, right? Like, it's like, I know it's hard to convince a team when you get on a bus or a plane at the end of a night and you've lost. It's hard to convince a team there's no such thing as a good loss. You know what I mean? There's just not. Players aren't wired that way.
2: Right.
0: But you could be losing games and still playing well. And that's where it's up to the coach to make sure he maintains, whether it's in the video, whether it's in his personal chit-chats with players or his leadership guys. Hey, guys, we were doing a lot of good things here. Hey, we haven't got the bounces, but if we keep playing this way, it'll come and we'll get them. So, you know, your coach and your leadership group is a big part of that. So, I mean, hey, look, if you're going to start out against Edmonton, you want to play them in the first few games because normally they're not good in the first few games of the season. So they played Edmonton in game one. They got the win. Didn't go so well in game two. But I think for Vancouver, they're going to be in the same kind of spot as Calgary. And I had somebody ask me last year that the question was very simple. Will a Canadian team ever win a Stanley Cup again? That's how simple and the question was, and direct it was. Do you believe a Canadian team can win a Stanley Cup? And I was like, I had to think about it. And I'm thinking, well, yeah, I mean, look how good Montreal's coming along, yeah. And Edmonton's got two of the top five best players, you know. But when you start to dissect through the teams in Canada and what they're up against with the U.S. dollar and players wanting to go to places where the tax situations are better and the weather is better and all the, you know, you start to really look at the burden that the Canadian teams have to build and get good players that want to stay and play and try to get to it, you know, to the Stanley Cup level. And, you know, it was a question I never even thought about, but someone broached me with it, and I really didn't really have a good answer. But the more I thought about it, the more I realized how hard it is for Canadian teams in the league now to vie for a Stanley Cup. It's going to be very difficult.
2: It is, and there's just this, like, crazy amount of parity in the league that, you know, you kind of hope that there's one team has a good year where the luck goes their way. But I think yesterday, Kip, you were like, you know, who's like the favorite this year? We were just kind of like joking about it. It's like, this is the first year. I can't even give you one name who I think is the favorite in the league.
1: Yeah. You got five or six that are good teams, yeah. Right?
0: Like Dallas to me is a team that I've picked for a while to be in right there in the hunt, and they've disappointed me.
2: Yeah.
0: I'm sure they're disappointed too, but I'm saying like they just never really could get to the level to take it and take a run at it. Colorado has these incredible seasons, but then don't look at all like themselves. And last year, obviously, they ran into some injuries, and that really, really nailed them down. But, you know, there's just so many teams that in a seven-game series, I'm not sure I look at one team and say, I see this team rolling right through. Like Carolina really rolled right through. And I said this the other night, if you ask Carolina who was the toughest of the four teams they played, they might say Ottawa in the first round.
2: Mm-hmm.
0: And that's crazy that the team they played in the first round, they felt was the tougher match than anyone they've played after. And that's, I mean, I did that series with Ottawa, and Ullmark was fantastic.

0: fantastic, and the Senators played extremely hard, and the games were really close, and they were physical and nasty. And at the end of the day, Carolina won four straight. That's how good they were. So when you look at Carolina, you say, okay, what's the template? The template is four lines that are relentless. That's the template if you want to win or guarantee yourself a chance to win. Good goaltending, solid D, and four relentless lines. And Montreal got a flavor of that in the semifinals. They know now. They know how far they're away when they see Carolina. They go, okay, we're a good team and we're in the semifinals, but this team, when you look at it, we know the difference now, what we need and how far we need to go. Florida's a team that is laden, has got a ton of talent on it, and they know the recipe and they know the clinko to get to the Stanley Cup and win it. But can they stay healthy? You know, Barkov and Marchand, and these are serious injuries to key components on their team. You know, their goaltender is not there anymore. So there's a lot of changes there. So how are they going to handle all those things? I agree with you. I think this is a year where we're going to need maybe 40 games before we get a look at, you know, which teams are for real and which teams are just going to be, you know, moving up and down like a roller coaster.
1: And again, that was Gary Galley with Nick and Justin on Wednesday. That takes us through the first hour of the Best of Real Kipper and Bourne. Nick Blackmore here with you. Coming up in hour number two, we'll get back to the best conversations of the week. But first, as promised, we're turning up the volume a little bit. Hour number two is next on Sportsnet 590, The Fan.
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3: Is this Sam's birthday?
5: It's my birthday, yeah.
2: Today?
5: Yeah.
3: Happy birthday, that? Man.
5: Oh, what's my birthday, guys?
2: How old are you?
5: Oh, 38. What a thrill. Like,
6: the vibe.
3: You're officially in the window of irrelevant.
5: Could not
3: You know, like that. It's not a five or a zero.
5: No, no.
3: You're in, you know.
5: I do not care.
7: Happy birthday, Sammy.
2: Wow, that's sweet of you.
5: That's really nice, Doug. I appreciate that.
3: Sammy,
5: nice
3: co-host.
7: Sammy, get a life, Sammy. At 38, I had two kids, and I had already been fired three times.
2: There. Wow.
5: There. Yeah.
8: Darren Radish tries to snap one through the middle, and Matthews picks it up from there, drops it off with Nylander, pushes it back to the blue line. Long shot, score! Morgan Riley! Radish at the blue line. He's it in. Stutzla tries to make something of it here with a two-on-one. Fed back in on the far side. Scores Michael Amadio. Big chance at one end. And a finish at the other. Up high comes Shabbat. Cross ice. That shot right on. Cleaned up. Scores as the penalty expires. The puck popped in on Bobrovsky. And Halliday just moved it across the line.
9: We had enough chances to win a game, there's no question. And then some careless penalties. I thought the two penalties in the third period really hurt us. Just took our momentum away a little bit, gave them some life, and they pushed hard.
2: We sit here after three home games. They're 1-2. They're set up for tomorrow night against Nashville. I imagine Samuel kind of joke around that it's a must win, but you really
5: you don't
2: really want to go on this extended road trip after Tuesday night, 1-3.
8: And Ekman Larson has a little bit of tough time moving it back out, and now here it comes, the Predators right there ringing the bell, and Forsberg buries it, 3-0. Great play to get it back up and out and out. Tavares wheels in, lifts it up. Corner. Some pressure here on Austin Matthews. Getting it back out. McKenna rips it.

0: he's a playmaker. I guess that's kind of by trade, he's a playmaker. But that was a goal scorer's goal. But I think more importantly, it was a big goal in the hockey game. So that's the one you remember.
1: Well, that one, Jim Pine later on the backhand, but went high. And now he has it on the half court. As Matthews gives it in. Oh!
0: There's lots of players that played really well, but I really felt something special from Austin today.
2: 2 points is 2 points, but maybe it pales in comparison to the sigh of relief for the first pick overall for the Toronto Maple Leafs and Gavin McKenna.
3: Nice.
2: And played an instrumental part in a comeback win.
3: He did.
4: And was benched in overtime. Typical Hiller.
1: Matthews moving it behind. Roslovic just tries to ease one in, and he sneaks it by the glove hand of Aiden Hill, and the Leafs go up early. It is turned away and cleared back up through center. Here's Easton Cowan on the breakaway. Scores! Easton Cowan, 2-0 Leafs. Across the line, drops it off to McKenna. He hangs up, waits, back up high to the blue line, leading in from a long way away. The Leafs up 3-0. 1-for-3 career penalty shots for Jack Eichel as he steps to at center ice, carries it out to the left, and then winds his way back into the slot. Hash marks, takes the shot, he scores, and it is tied up in Vegas. Back into Eichel, looking out front. Stone gets behind the goal. This one at the back. What a save! Bobrovsky throws out the mitt and drags it down. As Connolly picks it up at center ice, he drives out right and then comes back in on the forehand, the backhand, and he just got it by to pick up the second one for Vegas. Connolly. Here's John Tavares to see if he can keep it alive for the Leafs. Here's Tavares. Stopped, and Hill will end up with the win. And the Golden Knights come back from a 3-0 deficit.
0: Well, it turned on Stone's goal late in the first, right? We're in offensive zone faceoff. We're up 3-0. It's a tight game, playing pretty well to that point. And then we make a couple mistakes, and they score. And then we take a penalty, and all of a sudden the momentum shifts a little bit.
5: I think all the boys are bragging a little bit today. Too late. Too late for hockey.
6: And that, my friends, was your morning coffee. Welcome to hour number 2 of the Best of Real Kipper and Bourne. Nick Blackmore here with you. That, of course, was the stylings of new play-by-play voice for the Toronto Maple Leafs, Todd Crocker, accompanied by the great Jim Ralph, of course, giving you some of the biggest calls from the past week in Leafs land. Always fun regardless of the result. Let's get back into the show and revisit Wednesday and listen in on a segment with Nick, Justin, and Sam. Probably guessed it. Yes, it is the Leafs mailbag. And it, of course, went in a few directions this week, to which I will offer no spoilers.
5: Question comes in from Nick Richard on X. I'm not sending Tavares out to pasture just yet, but they're gonna need an injection of talent down the middle sooner than later. Cowan almost exclusively played center in his first training camp with the Leafs. Do you guys think he's capable of shifting back to the middle?
7: You know, they have a lot of guys that can play both.
8: You know, I almost said that the other day, that like maybe you do make a shift. Mm-hmm. And Cowan did come to mind. I didn't say it, but like mm-hmm. to the mail or email or whatever they sent you, it's not a horrible idea. But like notoriously, we've called for Willie or Marner over the years. And
7: yeah.
8: It's just they won't... But we seem reluctant to go there.
7: But I will say, different than those two, and Marner was very good with takeaways, but Cowan is a puck hound. You know, he's got that Zach Hyman-like lead with the stick, get in with the body. I can see it. Like, I could totally see that working.
5: Big enough.
7: You know, for

0: the 2C? Like, you like that more than Nick Paul for now? Is that?
1: I just, again, where the Leafs are at right now and how they're trying to get into the playoffs, there really is no time for any of this stuff.
0: To try any of that.
1: I don't think. I don't believe that you can give 3 or 5 games to try this out and potentially put yourself at risk of losing 2 or 3 games because of it. There's no time.
0: It's going to be worse than Tavares at center. And I know it sounds like I'm being hard on Tavares day after he scores a huge goal and they win a game or whatever. But
2: when he turned back the clock, he won 16 of 17 draws last night.
0: He did. He had a great game. Yeah. But, I mean, it's clear that
1: it's an issue.
0: They're losing the 2C battle every night.
2: This one comes in from Snizbone on Twitter. Given his newfound chemistry with Austin Matthews, should Gavin McKenna make the permanent move to the captain's place so they can have a sleepover every night?
0: I think that's great.
1: Whatever it takes.
0: Had him over and...
2: So, like, what, they're just watching football, and then he's like, you know what, I'm just going to crash here? That's what the sleepover happened? Or, like, was it a planned sleepover? Did he bring his jam jams, or how'd it go?
0: I'm guessing Matthews has a pretty nice chateau.
2: I would imagine. And, got a couple rooms in it.
0: And, you know, McKenna's just sleeping at some other family's house anyway.
2: It's true.
0: You know, what's the difference to
1: him? I don't even want to tell you how many times I crashed at Mark Messier's brownstone in New York City.
0: Yeah.
2: Right? Pretty nice place. You don't want to go back to your shanty.
0: Was it always the night after going out, though, probably, for you?
1: A little bit. Yeah. But I was always guaranteed a good meal from Maria.
0: Oh, yeah. There you go. Well, I like that, you know, Matthews is making that connection.
1: Yeah, it's a captain move.
0: Yeah.
1: All day long.
2: It's nice.
0: Get to know him.
2: Like, I mean, it seems to, I don't know, he seems to be kind of taking him under his wing a little bit. It's kind of nice. I don't know. It warms my cold, dark heart a bit.
0: You know, it does feel like they're going to play together at some point, ideally before Matthew's contract situation comes up.
2: So. I would imagine they'll cut a couple shifts.
1: I mean, what the other thing I got out of last night is Hiller's a lot quicker to juggle the lines than Craig Berube ever was.
0: In game.
2: He went nuclear last night.
1: Which, that's a good sign. That's a good sign.
0: Yeah.
1: Not so good of a sign is that you had to do it against Nashville.
0: No, there's a stinky start to that game. You know, they fell behind the eight ball. But when they did make the changes, they responded well. I also thought last night watching that, every time he pressed the Nylander-Matthews button, good things happened. Like, it feels like they're going
2: to
0: play together.
2: So, to your point,
1: they've never, their history hasn't really been there over 10 years.
0: Not true at all.
2: First time caller.
1: Well, nobody remembers it like Marner and Matthews.
0: No, they don't. But statistically, it was as good as.
1: Why didn't they? I guess. Like, why didn't you think they leaned on it more all these years?
0: Well, I think
1: because of Marner, just Marner.
0: They like pairs, you know. I think Matthews probably liked playing with Marner more. If I had to guess,
1: that's probably it.
0: They probably think Willie can create more for someone like Tavares to get some looks. Maybe, I don't know.
2: Matthews and Nylander, back in when Nylander was wearing 29 in Matthews rookie year, they scored the same give and go goal so many times. And even in his 4-goal game in his debut, Nylander set him up for a couple of them. Like, they did play a lot together early, but they haven't gone back to it. And that was the question from
3: when he's gone, right?
2: From Leafs rundown was, does last night give Hiller all the warm and fuzzy 2019 vibes and reunite Matthews and Nylander? So
0: there you go.
2: I think it's like, I
1: mean, Marchenko having his off wing.
0: I don't know. I don't like.
1: How much puck is there?
0: Well, that's right. The three of them together doesn't quite work for me. McKenna's the one. Ugh. But he's not ready. So, you know, is it Cowan then? You do Cowan with them. Marchenko, Tavares, and Roslovic. I don't really love that. You know, it's the domino effect of what else you do is certainly a challenge.
1: At least Marchenko can get in there and open up holes with his body.
0: Yeah.
1: Right? And that's the other key. And Matthew Nyes, say what you will about him, he didn't do it enough, didn't. He was a big body that drove openings.
0: I think Marchenko kind of reminds me of when Kasperi Kapanen was young, and I was like, he doesn't use anyone anyway. He uses his speed, so you can put him on any line, and he's kind of the same guy. I'm hopeful that Marchenko uses line mates more and, you know, is a little more give and go.
2: Oh, did they just pay $12.5 million bucks for Kapanen?
0: No, okay. It did not.
2: Good. Because you could have had an actual Kapanen for a lot cheaper.
0: Yeah.

0: This is from It's Over, TM. Okay, so we know the turnover had to happen this year in a good way. But which former Leaf of Nyes, McMahon, Robertson, and Wall will the team most miss this season based on their hot starts and their current needs? McMahon.
1: Oh, yeah?
0: Yeah.
1: Is McMahon started well?
0: No, I just...
1: Seattle? Or just, yeah.
0: He's, like, I mean, we all had our issues with him, but, like, you put him on in the right spot, and he can really carry you for a couple weeks.
2: Nice.
0: Yeah, but they have Marchenko.
2: Yeah.
0: I guess that's part of it, but...
1: Yeah. Right. Yeah, as a single player, not just the guy.
2: Yeah.
1: But McMahon, he was crazy, hey? Like, he could be, you wouldn't hear from him for 17 days, and then he'd have 5 days where he was Wayne Gretzky. It was hottest, coldest, streakiest guy they had going there for a while.
2: Yeah, and for a while, it really looked like the Leafs were going to be okay on that left side between Nyes and McMahon. McMahon should have worked his way up to, and he's getting paid it like he is now, but a legit top six winger in the NHL. But
0: for McMahon to start in Seattle.
2: That Seattle team's bad too, boys.
0: Yeah.
1: You know, they got McMahon. They added someone else who's pretty good. I don't know. Didn't they make any ads? I know that they did.
2: I'm not sure how many people want to go there.
1: I guess I don't need to waste everyone's time.
0: Before I sat in this seat a long time, I've been doing this. Zach says, what is the single biggest snowball effect on this era of Leafs hockey? Could it be Dubas giving in to Willie at the 11th hour, coughing up the series in Montreal, trading Kadri, et cetera, et cetera?
1: Man, butterfly effect to the extreme. Kadri trade's pretty bad. That one hurts. He was making 4.5.
2: Yeah, the contracts.
1: Yeah.
2: It would have set a different tone if you were able to kind of curb the attraction of one-upping one another between Marner and Willie and those guys. They just got to 10 and 11 too fast.
1: You know, it all wasn't, I hate to be this guy, but wouldn't have been a disaster had the cap kept going up. It was the worst possible time for it to happen. So, you know, yeah, they all save $1 million less on their deals or something, and maybe they can add one more guy who's slightly better.
2: Yeah.
1: You know, it definitely helps. Don't get me wrong, but...
0: Can I present...
1: the Alex Galchenyuk turnover?
0: That was a bad one. Can I present letting Zach Hyman walk in favor of paying Nick Ritchie, Andre Kasha, and Peter Mrazek instead?
2: That one's a tough one for sure, but there's a lot of them. But I'm watching my buddy Pontus Holmberg in Tampa Bay.
0: Your boy.
1: The great Pontus.
0: The biggest sliding door.
2: You didn't want to pay him 1.2, but you go get these fourth liners making 3.5, 4 now.
0: No, you're right.
2: It makes no sense.
1: No.
0: You're right. It's a huge mistake.
2: There's a lot of those.
1: And I don't even get how they did that. Like, the underlying numbers for Holmberg, was it a tree living one?
2: I think that was Britta maybe. Too
1: the
2: very
1: underlying the, numbers it was on, a salary on cap. Were very good.
2: It was a salary cap.
1: He was defensively great.
2: It was just they just didn't want to pay him.
1: He was also a guy that if you asked the players and said who's underrated or whatever, they said, oh, like Holmberg's more skilled than you think.
0: Yeah. Shut it off when he danced, whoever it was.
1: 25 and plays center. To qualify him.
2: So we can pick this thing.
1: We just did. That's the ultimate.
0: Listen, I could have done this one at 4:40, and we could be still sitting here talking about it because there's been a lot of them, boys. There's been a lot of them. You know, it really has been.
3: Okay, let's rewind to Tuesday and listen to one of my favorite guests, maybe second to Doug McClain, Steve Valiquette. He joined Nick and Justin with his numbers on Connor Hellebuck, the Leafs second line, and what aging can do to an NHL goaltender.
2: False. Like Hellebuck, one of the hottest stories. It continues to be out there. We just mentioned Larkin, but let's start with Hellebuck and your overall clear sight analytics on where this thing is heading.
4: Yeah, it's wild, isn't it? You know what, guys? I went back and I was looking at from the time that Shevoldayev took over as GM in 2011. He went 3 years and I think it was 8 months before making a player-for-player trade. Does Hellebuck not know that? Like, he's a patient guy. He might not be willing to do something quickly here. Hellebuck himself, look, I think this is, I'm mostly pro-player as well, but I don't like to see guys set a precedent where they're not going to

0: continue to play when they have term like he does. As far as where he could end up, we have a goalie swap model on our app that we're able to plug a goalie into the different nets around the NHL based on the last 2 years of how that team performed and how the goalie performed in his own net, and then get a good sense of how the fit's going to be. The one area that Hellebuck doesn't fit into a lot of nets is net front. So shots from the point where there is traffic, screens, broken plays, deflections, that hasn't been something that suited him well in the postseason. And when it reflects on the different teams around the league, some do it well, some don't. Some teams that don't, that may be on his list, that don't protect net front really well, that would include Detroit, San Jose, Florida, Montreal. I don't think he's going to go to a Canadian city. What I have seen, guys, is that over his 11 years in Winnipeg, only four playoff rounds he's won. The reason why is the net front chances. 29 goals against in his playoff career on net front chances for a save percentage of just 762. Now, that is fifth worst amongst the 90-some goalies that have played in the Stanley Cup playoffs during his term. Bobrovsky, as a comparable, was fifth best.
1: Want to make sure that we get around the league here, so move on to Florida. Last year, you had mentioned to us that the way that they played would have really insulated Jordan Binnington. He would have been a very nice fit there. They don't give up a lot of rush chances. He had struggled off the rush. They added Markstrom this year, and everyone around here has picked Florida to win the Stanley Cup. Markstrom, is he a good fit for the style of defending that the Panthers bring?
0: You know, there's something with age, guys, that changes the way that you react. Your quickness, which is one, but also the way that you read play, read puck off release, react on straight shots that used to be relatively routine, and then moving out of them. And those three things are more challenged the older you get. You may think that you're moving really well. You may still think that you're a Vezina-level goalie, but it's like recording myself last year skiing, and I thought I was Han Solo going down there. And I'm talking to a couple of my buddies afterwards. I'm like, man, I looked at the video of myself, and it's embarrassing. I thought I was killing it. And one of my buddies, Anders Myhrvold. Anders Myhrvold is a Norwegian guy that skis a lot, and he watches your show. He's called me about it. He goes, Valley, after 40, never watch yourself on video. Like, that's just the way it is.
1: It doesn't look like it does in your head.
0: I feel the same way about after age 35 for the hockey goalie. It's like you've lost a step. You can't help it. Your eyes aren't converging and diverging at the same rate they once did. And I oftentimes, when I'm watching the game, I've got my computer next to me so that I can go and click over. If I don't like the way something looks, like Markstrom maybe missing an open shot, and spilling a rebound, and I can tell you that it's always confirmed that the older guys don't quite have the same save percentage they once did on the clear-sighted shots, not just stopping them, but managing the rebounds that spill out. In fact, Bobrovsky, over the last 3 years, I think his number was worst in the NHL. Yeah, it was. He has a 747 save percentage on rebounds over the last 3 years, which was worst in the NHL.
2: I got to ask.
1: Should we have the Bob Convo? There's
2: some Calgary Flame fans out there still, despite their tough start. What kind of year is Dustin Wolf in for?
0: Well, I can tell you that the goalie position, it's emotional, isn't it? And you're oftentimes connected to results, and results are based on the positioning of your teammates. That's how you read the play. Calgary is going to be an incredibly hard team to play for. They have two great goalies. Cooley, I believe, is a guy that somebody should want to bring into their tandem if they need a goalie. I think he's one of the top eligible younger guys that's capable of playing more minutes. I have all the respect in the world for both of their games. I just think the environment they're in, it will stress them, and it will make it very difficult for them to believe game after game that they can go out and just play their game without trying to do more, which oftentimes becomes less.
1: Twice now. You've mentioned Bobrovsky and being the worst in the league last year at a couple things, which if you're doing the Toronto Maple Leaf stuff is a concern. They're going to Stolarz tonight. The panel here has conflicting views on how that should go. Are you okay with saying to Bob, hey, we're going back to Stolarz tonight?
0: Well, it's tough because it's hard on the ego, Borny. You know, it doesn't matter. When you get older, it doesn't get any easier. I was talking to Henrik about this the other night. It's like there's more pressure the older you get because you're trying to get back to the level that you played at. Mm-hmm. And I did a lot of research on this summer. I have something in front of me, and it's a goalie recovery model, and it's really important when you've had a season of minus 15, meaning you've allowed 15 more goals than you should have, and depending on your age, can you recover from that? Because we know there's a lot of volatility in the goalie's game, but younger goalies under age 27, what we've found is that, and this is over a 10-year study, young goalies who fall below expectations, minus 15 or worst, they can recover quickly because with one season, this group, a poor season is oftentimes volatility, not decline. So I wrote down two goalies that would have qualified for this conversation from last year. That would be Askarov, Marilainen. Mid-tier veteran goalies, age 27 to 32. Recovery depends heavily on the environment. Goalies in this range can rebound if they move in a structured, predictable team system, especially if they have a past winning pedigree. So a goalie that would be in that conversation would be Aiden Hill. Decord had a down year last year, but is recoverable. Lankinen's another goalie. But older goalies that are 33 or older and have a season minus 15, they fall behind that minus 15 line. Recovery becomes much less likely. At this age, a poor season is more often structural decline signal than a short-term performance dip. Now, this is really where we're talking about Binnington and Bobrovsky because of their age. Now, what we've understood over these 10 years, and this is something that I send to our client teams because most teams in the offseason are considering doing something with their goalie picture. Above a minus 15 is recoverable. Below a minus 15 is high risk, but situational. And below a minus 20 is a strong decline signal, especially for goalies at 33 and over. And this is all about acquisition value because you can try and find somebody that's coming off a down year that might be available. And that's why teams in the offseason work towards this. I have one really good case study to bring up, which is Darcy Kemper. Because when he was leaving Washington 3 years ago and going into his 34-year-old year, he was the second worst goalie in our model. He was a minus 19, and I thought he was done. But he went to L.A. and coincidentally played for Hiller. Jim Hiller insulated him really well in the starting months of the season, October, November. And then I felt like Kemper bought into his own game and he took it and he went through the roof. And he's been great since. Overall, his entire career in LA, well insulated, but got his game back. And he had winning pedigree, as Bobrovsky does. So I think that when you separate these things and you're trying to look at, you know, look, Bob was available for a reason. He was a minus 22 last year. Can he be recoverable under the right conditions? Toronto just can't defend in front of him like they did last year.
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3: Welcome back. I'm Nick Blackmore, and this, of course, is the best of Real Kipper and Bourne. Very pleased that you have included us as part of your Saturday morning tea or coffee or practice, wherever you're listening from. We absolutely appreciate you. Next up, we've got Sportsnet analyst Kobe Armstrong. He joined Nick and Justin on Thursday to talk Evan Bouchard, player development, and how young stars learn to round out their games at the NHL level.
2: Colby, watching the Edmonton Oilers get off to what seemed a questionable start, but here we are, handful of games later, and go down 2-0.

0: last night to Anaheim and then come back with the likes of guess who? McDavid, yeah. Draisaitl, and this Evan Bouchard. At the beginning of last season, no one had him on the Olympic team. And I think the three of us, or you had him all along.
1: Yeah, I did.
2: And, no, and Pronger called me out on Twitter.
0: I was late.
3: You must have had some under the hood stuff, eh? Must have been going to the analytics.
1: Called up Mike Kelly.
0: I was late, but I did have him going at the end because it was just, you cannot deny the offense. And here we are watching his start to this season, and you're almost laughing at, okay, defense, who cares? When you're that good and you provide that much offense, it really doesn't matter anymore about, you know, his defensive, you know, faults, if he has any.
3: Well, I'll ask you this.
0: He's in the offensive zone so much.
3: Is there any question that Babs isn't going to tighten the screws on this team, though? Is there any question that, like, he's not going to come in and kind of implement and set a standard of the expectation of being, you know, different? Like, he has, like, the way he talks and the way he commands and the way his presence is. Like, there's no question he has that, right? Like, and so when you think about how, like, I think regardless of whoever's there, though, the Oilers are going to be a fun team to watch. I think they just will. Now, can Babs tighten the screws on certain things about their team game that can make them a little bit tougher or better to play against and, you know, shore up some of these things or some of the mistakes of a Bouchard, let's just say, where he's mishandled or flubs or isn't paying attention to something defensively? I think he has that much of, like, kind of a presence to be able to make some changes in regards to those different things. His offensive ability for Bouchard, is Bouchard, like, underrated, would you say? Would you guys say with his overall game per se? Because I think he gets kind of dumped on for his defensive play. But I think it's better than that a lot of people give him credit for. And, you know, and then his offensive numbers to start this year, just insane, where you can kind of almost give him a pass on a few things, right?
1: Mm-hmm. No, totally. He's been fantastic.
0: It could be a level of maturity too, right?
1: Yeah.
0: I mean, he's still relatively young.
1: I think that's a fair question just to ask about your own, like, learning curve in the NHL. Like, when you first came in the league to the player you were at the end, did you have to evolve who you were, or did you kind of play the same game from start to finish?
3: Yeah, I think you evolve. I think you can figure it out. I think the thing with Bouchard too, like if you look at him, he's got kind of like, he wears his pants weird and his skating stride. He's not like a,
1: such
3: he's
1: a player
3: not
1: comment. McCarr.
3: He's not like Cale Makar up and down the ice with his, like, skating, or Quinn Hughes with his skating. He doesn't look like that. And so I think he's easy to pass off as not this, like, elite guy a little bit with the way it looks. But I think there is something to being a little more mature. I think there's something there to studying your deficiencies and your game and tightening things up and looking at things and watching things and having a different voice that points different things out that you notice a little bit more. And I think that goes for everyone through their career. I think there is a way to, I know, obviously grow and build your game and fix things. And it helps too when you have a guy that's pointing at things potentially in there and saying, hey, we need you to be better at this and this. Like, these are just three simple things that you could clean up about your game. You're going to get the ice time. You're going to be able to play in these situations. Like, I need you to pay attention to this a little bit more. And when you're a little more mature and, you know, things are kind of slowed down for you a little bit more as you, you know, gain, you know, your footing in the league and continue on, those things start to just happen naturally for you, especially when you're, you know, you're elite. There's no question. Like, he can think, he sees those little plays, passes, ability to get open in certain areas, and then, you know, you point out, give them three things. Like, that's what all those skill coaches really do, you know, or coaches that, you know, really hone in on a player. That's what they do. They take what your game is, they take all the numbers from your game, where you get pucks, where you do this defensively, you know, where you're having troubles, and they work on these things to make you 3 to 5% better. And 3 to 5% better when you're dealing with a guy that plays the minutes he does in situations he does is like massive change. And how much money is that also for these players too? So that's kind of the game individually now with all these guys. Like for me, I did a little bit of work with Daryl Belfry. Some of these guys have oats.

0: And the challenges today, from the challenges when you broke in the league to even me and managing expectations, and especially in a market like Toronto where everybody says they got to win now. How do you look upon that scenario?
1: Yeah, I think, well, just watching youth hockey now and seeing the training, like I have a 16-year-old, right? He plays, he's come up. Like, I think the best young players now are trying to be, or want to be, or train to be like a Gavin McKenna, or try, like everything is about that, like skill on pucks and how McKenna plays, or how Bedard kind of plays, the shooting, that, you know, all these different drills that they're grown with. And then they get to a level where you need to do a little bit more than that. And there's an adjustment, right? Like, I think we saw that with Gavin McKenna too last year, and he's made comments about that as well at Penn State and how he's, you know, slowly figured it out. We saw, you know, Bedard, question marks about him, slowly figured it out, and how he has to play and get into traffic and push pucks deeper into the zone. I think we'll see McKenna. These guys are so smart, right? These guys are so smart. Like, they'll figure out, even though they're slighter or smaller players, mm-hmm. they'll figure out how to be good. And that does take time. But I do think that's like common for like the modern, like top player in our league, or coming into our league, or top picks. Like, when they're that skilled or of that ilk and that size, I think it takes a little time to kind of figure out, you know, the world that they're playing in now and take those steps. So there will be some growing pains, no question. And the expectations are always high on those guys. I think ultimately most of them have a way about them with their hockey IQ and understanding of what works and what won't. And they do figure it out.
2: What's it like having a 16-year-old son playing hockey?
1: It's crazy.
2: Yeah.
1: It's crazy, especially now, right? Like, you guys, you got junior can go to college.
2: Yeah.
1: And then, you know, we're down in Pittsburgh, right? So there's the USHL, there's the CHL, there's all these crazy options. Like, when I was growing up, I just played hockey with my friends at school.
2: Like, whoever lived and closest to you was on your team.
1: Yeah, it was awesome, right? Like, all of my buddies at school, because it was like Mighty Ducks. It was like the movie Mighty Ducks. Where you live is where you play. It was the best. And that doesn't really exist anymore, unfortunately, at the higher levels, right? Like, you know, and even down here with AAA hockey, or, you know, elite hockey, they have all these different categories. But and private hockey schools, it's just the landscape is just so crazy and different. Like, how does it work? Where does it go? Where does he want to go? What do you want to do?
0: So we had questions. We had all these questions that never really got answered. And all the kids have the answers already.
2: Like, yeah, just
0: because we've answered them all. Right. It's our fault. We've answered them all for them. just go out and play. But it's
1: well, I didn't know this too. Is when my son was coming up, because I played. This is something that all players should know that are from and played in the CHL. If you played in the CHL, you have like your kid has a chance to pick what league he wants to go to. So, for example, I played in the Western League. I am now living in OHL territory, but he said he wanted to play in the Western League, which I'm like trying to convince him. I'm like, hey, buddy, like Erie's just down the road here. Like,
2: yeah, what are you doing? Yeah.
1: But that guys don't know. I talk to other players about that. Like, if you're playing your career and say you're in Toronto and you're an Ontario kid and you end up out in California and you end up living out there, you're Western League territory, but your kid has a chance to make a decision and choice. Like, I had no clue about this until like a month before the Western League draft, which is crazy. So, the options are crazier. The training is crazier. And, you know, I love that I got to play, and you guys probably do too, that we got to play like so many sports, and it wasn't as crazy as it is now, because believe me, it is. And it's like, it's amazing how full time for youth sports in any sport, right? Not just hockey, but any sport, that you're just, your time is completely taken over by whatever sport. So, the game has changed. It's totally different. And, but it's fun to follow. It's fun to watch and follow, man.
3: Again, that was Colby Armstrong. Great conversation, fantastic guest. And we close Friday with a visit from one guest who rarely needs much introduction. Former NHL GM and head coach Doug McLean joined Nick and Justin to talk Austin Matthews, McKenna, Hellebuck, you name it. It was Friday, and they went off the rails.
4: Do we have to talk about Toronto?
2: We should.
4: Can we go back?

0: like a Minnesota Minute. I heard you say you really like their forward group, and I'm thinking, what am I missing here? What am I missing with this? This, I mean, did they? How many forwards were dressed in that? In that second and third period last night, I'm confused on how good their
1: forward group. Who don't you like then? Just start there.
0: Number one thing, and I said it last week, is Matthews.
1: Who's been better, Mac? He's looked better. Yes. He's in better shape.
0: Yes, he has been better. He has been better. What is he? 70% of what he was 2 years ago? 70%?
1: Well,
0: I mean, this guy was a hound on the puck. This guy was into it. This guy was on top of the game.
1: You don't see it.
0: I don't see it. And I know the injuries, maybe the last 2 years have affected me. I hope he regains where he was, because I loved watching him every shift a couple of years ago, and I haven't seen it. I look at Eichel. To me, they're comparable. Back when Eichel was a kid and when Matthews was a kid. And everybody was saying, where is Eichel? Is he ever going to get close to McDavid? Well, he's won a cup. Pretty good team, but he's won a cup. He's gone to the finals. He's a pretty good-looking player. He's on a mission right now. He was on a mission last night. Matthews has got to become a little, and Eichel took lots of heat, guys. Lots of heat.
1: Yeah, Matthews has got deserved.
0: Deserved. Matthews has got to move in the Eichel direction and become the guy again.
2: The most whitewashed thing in history is the two of you claiming that a few years ago you liked to watch him, and all we did in our show was he should be a 40 goal guy who competes and wins Selkies. There was never a moment the two of you were into this guy.
1: What are you on, Barney?
0: Like, seriously, we like Matthews, but we want him to grab the team. That's what I want him to do, is grab the team. John Tavares is not going to do it. Great player. Nylander's not going to do it. The captain is supposed to be the guy. And I'm not questioning his talent, his skill. I think he's probably a great kid. I just would like him to become more of the guy. And if he does, it's going to be a major difference for the league.
2: Five games in, yeah. There's time. So other than that, the forwards, not sold.
0: I mean, their blue line. I mean, I Radish is fine. He's not a quarterback, in my opinion. He's a good 2-3 guy. That's what he is. I don't think he should be your go-to back-ender. I don't have him in as a top 1-2 guy, but he's fine. If he gets the shot through, everything went in for him last year. I think he's going to have some struggles. I don't like their blue line near enough to be a playoff team at this point. Maybe they'll improve it. But Broski, to me, is I talked to people in Columbus. I've talked to people in Philly. This guy will do whatever it takes to win, and I love that about him. And I think my only concern there is he's 38. That's my only concern. And how many of those games, like last night, where he stands on his head and will the team to win in every area? I hope he can keep it up. You know.
1: Well, goaltending the last few years, albeit, if you set the injuries aside, it hasn't been their most pressing need, and it doesn't appear to be one this year. So that's
0: They're in good shape.
1: They're in good shape, sure. As long as they stay healthy.
2: Yeah. So the
0: the McKenna thing, you just can't make this up. This is the you just can't make it up category. The kid is the first overall pick. He scores the biggest goal maybe in his life. He gets an assist on the play. And he gets a demotion to the third line. And I listen to you guys say, oh, you guys say, oh, we're going to protect. They're trying to protect him.
1: Well, that's me.
0: He's protecting the guys they put him with. Like, are you guys serious? This guy

0: this guy is the real deal. Put him up in the top six.
1: Today, wow. He's the real deal.
0: Like, you guys are like, this isn't the 60s. This isn't the 70s. This isn't when Bob Bourne went with the Islanders and they had to nuke. This is a kid that is ready for prime time, okay? Yeah. How many times did Marner get 2 points, his first and second, and they demoted him to the third line? How many times did that happen?
1: All year in his rookie year.
0: They put him up to the first line.
1: Hey, so
0: what I'm saying is, I said it last week on the show, and I'm saying it again. Put him with Matthews and whoever, and give him a chance, and let's see what he can do.
2: The first man with the chutzpah to say it on the show.
0: Jimmy, don't lose him on the bench in overtime. Don't lose him. He's there. You know, get a beast. Somebody put a beacon on his head or something so we get him out there. So
2: I didn't have Mac with McKenna stock. I didn't.
0: Special. This is has a chance to be.
1: Because they need him that badly.
0: Roslovic, he might get 10 goals the first 10, and then he'll get 10 the next 20, and then he'll get 10 in the last 40. So be careful what you do.
2: We're missing some games, just checking the ledger.
0: What I'm saying, and it's not a knock on Roslovic. We're talking about potentially a young superstar who I think can make plays that will help Matthews. That's what I think.
1: All right.
2: Didn't see it coming.
1: Hey, speaking of goaltending, Mac, and I know you sit there and say maybe Chevy keeps him there all season long. Who knows? Christmas.
0: Oh, I knew this was gonna get you going. I knew that.
1: But tell me something. Where are the other teams on watching Chevy just potentially bury him all season long? Particularly a few teams now that I think could use him. Number one on my list, New Jersey. Tons of pressure on Sheldon Keefe. I think there's pressure on Sonny. Like that's a team that needs this guy bad.
0: I'm looking at Edmonton, who I don't think have any chance of winning the Stanley Cup, which is Stanley Cup or bust with their goaltender. And I hope I'm wrong, and because I'd like to see a Canadian team win the Cup. New Jersey have an amazing group of forwards there, of talented forwards. And they've got a good blue line. There's no reason they can't put a package together good enough to get Hellebuyck. And I'm with you on that 100%. Carolina, another team that's got enough talent, especially with the defenseman that's a holdout right now or whatever he is, that they can't make a deal here to get Hellebuyck. I'm hoping Chevy can move him and improve the Winnipeg Jets. That's what I'm hoping. And that's what Chevy's going to do.
1: All right. Good job. Again.
0: Guys, thanks. I feel so honored to come on when it's Sammy's 38th. I thought he was 28 the way he acts.
1: Are you coming up here?
2: Justify a lot
1: you,
2: more, wouldn't it?
1: Are you coming up to Toronto next week?
2: Yeah.
1: For your book?
0: I'm coming up to Toronto for two nights, and I've got I'm on book tour. We're releasing Game Day, the uncensored life of an NHL GM in 2 weeks' time. So I'm excited, and I was looking at the schedule of interviews. It's filling up, guys. I know they said they contacted Sammy. I didn't know. I wish I would have known it was his birthday. I wouldn't have got them to contact him today. But about, you know, so I've got a ton of stuff going on. So I'm really hoping we're having a big.
1: There's a woman booking
0: party
1: here.
0: At Newton's up on Bloor where we had draft day, and we're going to have a nice evening there. So hope you guys will drop by.
2: Fantastic.
0: If you haven't got your invitations, you'll definitely get one. Yeah. But no, I'll be up there for a few days, and I'm really, really hoping it's going to be a good seller.
1: So the woman who's booking you all these gigs here is like telling Sammy all about you, and it's like, I don't think she knows who the hell you are.
0: So I you know what, I don't pretend to
1: We're
0: be
1: like,
0: a,
1: we have him on every Friday.
2: He was a coach in the National Hockey League.
3: She sent me the whole spiel on you, Matt.
2: I'm trying to convince us to have you on.
1: We're like, we know him. He's good to come on the show. You don't have to tell us anything about him.

0: that'll do it for the first Best of Real Kipper and Bourne of the season. Thanks, as always, to Nick Kyprios, Justin Bourne, and Sam McKee, and to all the guests who joined them throughout the week. As for the Leafs, they're back at it tonight at 7 in Colorado against the Avalanche. 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Coming up next, Mike Gentile and Sho Ali take over with Sportsnet Today. 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I'm Nick Blackmore. 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

0: 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You're listening to Sportsnet today on a Saturday morning. Mike Gentile, Show Alley with you until 12 o'clock. 3 hours of scintillating sports talk to get you through a beautiful day if you're looking at it from the inside. A lot more chilly on the outside, show. The weather is changing. It's not cold. Mm. It's cool. How about that?
1: Yeah, I'll take it.
0: Cold is like an exaggeration at this point.
1: I'm a wimp for the cold, despite being, a winter baby. But I'm for it. It's a Thanksgiving weekend, which is always fun. This is my last show. I am working on Monday, but last show at least for this Saturday, Sunday, and then get some family turkey.
0: Right.
1: In the belly, which I'm looking forward to. I'm sure a lot of people doing that today as well. So, yeah, happy Thanksgiving to everyone out there.
0: Yeah, Thanksgiving, absolutely glorious weekend for everyone except for the turkeys.
1: Yes.
0: Yeah. They'd be the only ones not celebrating this weekend. Do you still like where our Thanksgiving is? Because I know every year when U.S. Thanksgiving comes up, we do the same thing. We're like, man, they do it better. They do it on a Thursday and it's surrounded by football. We do it on a Monday. In the middle of kind of nothing with October.
1: I've always felt that in the same way that Americans celebrate Thanksgiving and it's like kind of centered around, I mean, it's not really centered around the NFL, I suppose, centered games around the holiday, right? Not the other way around, but that would be funny if they did. But I've always felt the NHL should center hockey around Canadian Thanksgiving. So on Monday, the Monday of Canadian Thanksgiving, it should be all day hockey. Hockey should have
0: and all
1: be,
0: like Canadian matchups.
1: All Canadian teams, right? And you can pick whatever matchup you want, but it should be like Leafs Sens or Leafs Habs. It could be you'd get the Battle of Alberta.
0: Right.
1: Vancouver would have to probably end up playing one of the other West Coast teams. Like it'd be like Canucks Kraken or Canucks Kings or something like that. But you could very easily finagle the schedule, especially now that there's 84 games. You could easily make some kind of Monday Thanksgiving slate and have hockey all day while people just have it on the TV.
0: I love this idea. You've given me zero to debate about. This just makes sense. Especially when you look at like the Heritage Classic and those jerseys came out this week and how great that looks. There is something to be said about that. And sometimes we feel like in Canada, I don't know, maybe it's the taxes. Maybe it's the Stanley Cup drought. But you feel like, whether it's legit, that you've always taken a back seat. And it's like, I know there's only 7 teams out of the 32 and that sort of thing. But there's something about Canada's impact on the game of hockey, on the NHL specific. And it would just make sense to have that one day a year to do that. I know there's the Hockey Day in Canada.
1: Right.
0: Routine each year, which is great. It's essentially kind of what you're talking about.
1: It's kind of what it is. Yeah.
0: But I like the idea of doing it around the Thanksgiving as well. Like, why not do both?
1: You could easily do both. And I think, too, I mean, there's so many games during the season. I don't think it would really disrupt too much just to have the... Like, I mean, obviously, the schedule makers, they're intentional with a good chunk of the schedule, right? But especially now that you have 2 extra games, feel like it would be easier to do it now.
0: We'll get to it in a second, but it's funny. It's no coincidence

0: prior to the announcement of Ovi's retirement, it happens to be the final game of the regular season.
1: Right.
0: Is between Pittsburgh and Washington.
1: I'm sure they, like, here's the thing. They must have had a good idea that was happening. They probably didn't know, but given that he was kind of waffling about it anyways, we figured he was going to retire.
0: So to your point, there's schedule manipulation that's doable.
1: The schedule makers probably were like, look, until Alexander Ovechkin retires, make the final game of the season for the rest of time. And you imagine he's only going to play a couple more years, and now we know it's this year. But until he retires, every game, every final game of the season is Capitals Penguins. And then you'll never lose, essentially. And they didn't this year.
0: That's right. The spreadsheet starts with Caps at Pens last game, right, and everything else will kind of fall into place. So Leafs versus Colorado. It's a very early time to be someone analyzing the Leafs. Unlike, for example, in the NFL. Now I know it's 17 games, but in the world of 16, we're already at the quarter part of that season. Mm. Like four games. There's a lot. You have an idea of, hey, is this team that good? Is this team that bad? Very, very early on with the Leafs. And so I think people have been stretching a lot of those narratives. We'll get to their X's and O's in a minute. But it's funny, looking at their opponent, Colorado Avalanche, you got Makar and MacKinnon, like an unbelievable stacked team. And I was thinking about them the other day. They got the one cup. They got their one cup against Tampa. They're in this window of opportunity, but they haven't done more than just that one cup. And I was trying to think of teams that are kind of comparable to that. I thought of the mid to late 90s Braves.
1: Sure.
0: That had Maddox and Smoltz and all those guys. And they were incredible. They only had one World Series to show for it. I was trying to think of other teams that are out there that kind of remind me of them. Like recently, now they didn't win anything, but like the Phillies, great team, great little stretch. You start to look at them like, okay, is that window kind of done? And they haven't won anything yet.
1: Sure, yeah. The Brewers are probably right there. The last couple of years.
0: Like, there's certain teams where they're good, but you look at them like they probably on paper should have been better than what they've shown.
1: The Packers always make me think of that, right? I mean, the Packers how many times have we said, they went from Hall of Fame QB to Hall of Fame QB, and they have two Super Bowl rings to show for it in like a 30-year period or whatever
0: it's
1: it is.
0: So funny
1: for Favre and Rodgers, right?
0: Rodgers, Packers, even the Saints in a way. When you think about it,
1: sure,
0: with Brees, they had the one win, they had one Super Bowl in that entire era. So it's funny when you kind of break that down. With the Avs. And then the other thing I was thinking about was, so you got Matthews. Is it Matthews and MacKinnon? And how does all that work? And there was a discussion on the Fan earlier this week about rivalries with JD and Ben. He had Ben in on his show. And then the conversation continued in the hallway with JD and I just about this whole thing about rivalries and are they dead? And how do they get kickstarted and all that sort of stuff? And what came out of it was, the point that I raised was, what's changed now is the individualism of sports has really taken over the importance from the team. That's now, most rivalries now are individual. They aren't team rivalries. And he was talking about how Yankees Red Sox doesn't feel like it was years ago.
1: Sure.
0: Right? And I was thinking about it. Hockey's latest, greatest rivalry was Crosby and Ovi. Right? If you go to our time in like the NFL, I don't know if there's anything bigger than Brady and Manning. Was absolutely massive. And it's gone in the more individual way than it's gone in sort of in the team environment.
1: So put aside Crosby and Ovechkin. What is the greatest rivalry in the NHL right now?
0: So it's tricky because if you go back, you got to go Wayne and Mario.
1: Sure, yeah.
0: And that lasted honestly until Mario got sick, because Mario was on pace to catch a lot of those records. Once he got cancer and left, that whole debate kind of went away because the potential was gone. Then it moved to Sidney Crosby and Alex Ovechkin, who I believe should be credited with saving the NHL with when they started the league and the broken season and the cap and that sort of thing.
1: Yeah.
0: And then we looked at it like, okay, so who's it now? It is true. So it's hard to say who's the next Ovi or who's the next Sid. That's like heaping a lot of expectations.
1: Yeah, yeah, yeah.
0: So then you got to say, okay, well, like what about, so we thought, like Matthews, McDavid felt like that could be something. Never really transpired. They're too far away. They don't play enough. And then he thought, is it Connor versus Connor? Right? When Bedard came in, is it Bedard and McDavid? Because they're in the same conference, play a little bit more.
1: Yeah, but that never, really hasn't materialized.
0: Never really materialized. Is it Celebrini in the mix somehow? Is like it never, like it never,

0: retiring, and we know that it'll end effectively as soon as the end of this season. And I don't know how far Sidney Crosby is behind him, but it's probably not that far, right? In not to date the guy, but they're roughly the same point of their careers. So, yeah, that's a good one. I don't think there is one from an individual perspective that's, at least that's that compelling, right? I mean, I'm sure there's a couple of, you know, it's kind of funny to say this, but it's kind of like fans versus players at this point, right? I mean, it's like fan v. Hellebuyck or fan v. Larkin
1: ones are? Like the biggest rivalry in hockey right now is Canada versus the U.S.
0: Sure, yeah, yeah.
1: That's it. Like, that is number one. In baseball, the number one rivalry in baseball is the Dodgers versus everyone else.
0: Yeah.
1: So it's sort of a weird time. Like, Ohtani Judge was kind of building. Two amazing players in different leagues. They met in the World Series. It wasn't a terrific World Series. And that's, you know, between injury and a bit of regressed play, that's kind of fallen apart a little bit.
0: Baseball rivalries are difficult, though, right? Because, you know, unless it's quite literally pitcher v. hitter, you're really just comparing two individual hitters who will never play against one another. And that's why Ohtani, I find, is interesting, because he does also pitch. You know, I mean, what was the last great, like, home run rivalry? Like, because even the other year when Raleigh and Judge were going, you know, tete-a-tete, it didn't really feel like there was, like, a real rivalry, even though the Mariners and the Yankees are in the same league. And, you know, in theory, you're competing for the same playoff spots if they're not going to be division winners. You know, but it never really felt like Judge and Raleigh were trying to one-up one another in a Mark McGwire, Sammy Sosa type way.
1: Yeah, because that would have been the last one for
0: me. Right, right.
1: Like, McGwire Sosa is an absolute for sure. And since then, not really. Quarterbacks are interesting because they don't play on the field at the same time, but they trade, right? So Brady's got the ball. Let's see what Manning does when he's got the ball next. Then back and forth we go. And the funny thing at rivalries, too, why there's a challenge is with salary caps and with parity, you know, you got to have teams that meet often. They both have to be good. And it has to be high stakes.
0: Sure.
1: So, like, Leafs and Habs, even though they met in the playoffs a few years ago, and even though Montreal won the series, Toronto was a way, way better team. And even when the Habs won, most Habs supporters out there like, well, like, we don't think we're that good of a team anyway.
0: Yeah.
1: So it didn't really matter.
0: Now it's kind of the opposite, right?
1: And then it kind of flipped. And now I think we're getting closer to, so the Habs are now, you know, the team that are on top.
0: Yeah.
1: But I think the Leafs are not as far behind as people would think. And I think we have an opportunity in, like, the next couple of years where they might be good at the same time.
0: That'd be nice.
1: And I think that's kind of like, you got to thread that needle. For it to all work, they got to get to that same place. They both got to be good, and it has to be high stakes. So I think the whole idea of rivalries is not, like, they're not dead, but they're just, it's a little more challenging. Like, college football is the easy one.
0: Sure.
1: And even that's changing a lot.
0: I think soccer is the easiest one for me because soccer, I think, it doesn't really matter how good these teams are. Real Madrid and Barcelona will do battle to the death, right?
1: Yep.
0: It doesn't matter how good these two teams are. You know, all the London teams and all the various derbies that involve Man City and Man U and Chelsea and Tottenham and Arsenal. You know what I mean? Like that I think exists in a very, like, unique ecosystem. But in college football is the other thing, because no matter how much this turns over, you'll always be interested in seeing, I don't know, like Ohio State play Michigan, for example. But yeah, it's in the pro sports here in North America. It's in an odd place right now. Like, what's the greatest QB rivalry in the NFL right now? Like Josh Allen, Lamar Jackson, probably it. And even then, you know, if you got that one year where they're both competing for the MVP, and since then it hasn't really been
1: exciting. Be Allen and Mahomes, but that's been a one-sided rivalry because they never beat them.
0: Yeah, yeah.
1: And that has to be something too. But think about it, like in the NFL, the Chiefs faced the 49ers twice in the Super Bowl.
0: Mm-hmm.
1: They faced the Eagles twice in the Super Bowl. You don't feel there's a Kansas City-Philly rivalry or Kansas City, but it definitely felt like Mahomes versus Brady when he was with the Pats, Mahomes Brady with the Bucks, like those stand out more than the team rivalry. So it's just interesting how that goes. Your point on soccer is a good one, because that might be one of the shields that's as powerful or more than the players, right? Like playing for Manchester United is as big today as it was yesterday, as it was 20 years ago, 30 years ago, right? And maybe that's something there that the team shield remains as powerful. I do feel like in North America, the hold of the teams are less. Like

0: it's less meaningful what the team is. It's just more important where that current super team is currently residing. And so, if, you know, like a team like the Yankees, we'll talk about Aaron Judge later. They've certainly had a complete slip of where they were. We talk about like holding the standard and that sort of thing. That's really changed. So right now, like the Dodgers are kind of sexy and hot because they're the team currently, but that could be another team in the next 10 years. It could be a different team that operates the same as the Dodgers do. It doesn't mean they're going to hold it forever.
1: Yeah, because one, the competitive cycle for most teams, for the most part, there are some outliers to this, right? But the competitive cycle is what, like 5 years, 6 years for most teams, I would say. And like then after that, you either...
0: Under the decade mark.
1: Yeah, like and then after that, you usually reload or you know, sometimes even full rebuild around certain players. But, you know, if you have that special one special player, especially in North America, like in I know team sports, like the NHL is a little different. You know, baseball is a little different because you can't just win with one player. You do need a variety of guys, especially it's kind of in both rotation and on the field. But I mean, in the NBA, you have that one special guy. You can kind of reload around him and you can be competitive for a really long time. In the NFL, if you have that special QB, you probably always have a shot, right? No matter who you have around him. So yeah, it's kind of fascinating thinking about the cycles and how rivalries can stay or change.
0: So speaking of rebuilding, retooling, resetting, all that sort of thing, that's kind of the story of this Maple Leafs season. And I'm very high on the team this year. I think they've addressed so many areas. It's like they've been revitalized from the management level, the coaching level, the Sundin hire. At one point, I felt like it was a cosmetic hire. It really feels now that his impact is even greater than we would have thought. Apparently, he was the guy that was really pushing for Bobrovsky to be their starting goalie. And so they've addressed so many things. But you know what's funny? They addressed the goaltending. They look at the three they had and they're like, we don't have three, we have zero. So they get Bobrovsky. They trade two of them. They address the defense. They're like, we got to bring in an absolute quarterback. Let's bring in Darren Radish. They do that. And then they made the big move with Nyes, obviously. Change half the forwards. And yet the one thing that's sitting there that's still kind of glaring, and we see it now because Tavares won't be playing tonight, is that 2C position. And it's weird. Like, you don't want to sound like someone that's never happy because they've done so much, but right. It really is an area that they have not been able to address yet. And they're kind of out of moves. There's not a lot that they could trade at this point to address it, but that seems to be the one area of discussion. Like, what do you do there? Does Tavares shift to the wing? Can you ever shift him down? Blah, blah, blah. But the 2C position seems to be the biggest bone of contention for a lot of people.
1: Well, it's funny because I guess there was some argument that, you know, John Tavares at this stage of his career was not necessarily going to be, like, would he be a passable 2C? I think he's largely been fine. I have some concerns, but, and again, I don't know how comfortable you feel with Nick Paul as your 2C long term, because I think you felt all right with him as your 3C, but yeah, it's the depth down the middle is certainly concerning to a certain extent. But, you know, 2-2-1 start for the Leafs. They're on the road. They did escape Vegas with a point after, you know, it's kind of funny to think that you go up 3-0, you blow a 3-0 lead, you still get a point and you feel good about getting that point because...
0: I know, isn't that weird?
1: Because, like, you know, you probably could have lost that game 7-3 based on how some of that the rest of that game went after the first period. But still, they did get a point. I had said that, you know, 1-1-1 against Vegas, Colorado, Utah would be somewhat acceptable. So they got the 0-0-1 part of that out of the way. So you kind of need to...
0: If they split the next two, you'd be happy.
1: Yeah, you need a regulation win against the Avs or the Mammoth at some point here the next couple games because you're going to come back home and play the Sabres after that. So... It's an important part of the schedule, even though there's a lot of games to go, no question. But yeah, I mean, look, I mean, on the list of concerns, you know, the state of 2C is probably up there. But it does feel like to me, you know, and I know people like to say the part of the season where you can start making general sweeping declarations about any hockey team is what American Thanksgiving usually, to go back to what we were talking about to start the show. But even for this particular team, right? I mean, like the expectations for, you know, to use your Montreal Canadiens as an example. I mean, that's a team that returned almost everybody and added like a Chris Kreider, which was a great move for them. Dobish looks like he's basically picked up where he's left off. They ripped up St. Louis' deal and gave him a new one because they love having him around, as they should. So like the expectations for a team that has that much continuity, that's that good, young, talented, and just came across off a trip to the Eastern Conference Finals,

0: I think you have higher expectations for them than you do for a team that has a new head coach, a new GM, and returned what, like four forwards essentially. Yeah. And you know what I mean? So you I think you give, at least for me, I'm giving the Leafs a little bit more time to before I make any like sweeping declarations about them now. But still, I mean, at what point do you get there before you really start to say, oh, this is concerning to me, that is concerning to me. For me, it might be what, like maybe they're five games in, maybe another 10 games for me.
1: I agree. I mean, like you have to look at it now. Number one, they're just from a fan perspective, pretty entertaining to watch.
0: Sure.
1: They kind of remind me of the early Matthews Leafs. Not terrific defense, suspect goaltending, but they could score the heck out of that puck. Like they're in every game. Even when their goalie stinks, the amount of talent, even the talent out of a William Nylander, and what a threat this guy is anywhere near the net is insane. And so they have that about them. They have a lot of that kind of skill, which I think is interesting. And so from an early start, and listen, of all the players, and we'll get to McKenna in a minute, and we look at all the new additions, it really was about Austin Matthews this year. And honestly, he's looked pretty fantastic.
0: Yeah.
1: Right? Like, it's very, very, very hard to debate. And you know what's interesting about him? And I want to ask Lance Hornby this question later. I've seen something with Matthews this year that I've not seen in many years, if not ever. And that is his teeth. This guy is smiling. He looks happy. He looks relieved. I've never seen him looser and more content. Like if you like go back a year ago, he seemed miserable the entire year. And I would have thought the exodus of Marner would have taken a weight off the shoulders and that they would have like progressed forward with a little more positivity last year. But they ended up kind of spiraling in a bit of a Marner hangover. This year, I don't know if it's the Berube factor, whatever it is.
0: I think that's what it is.
1: It's very clear. He looks so different.
0: Well, look at the demeanor for Matthews when Keith was the head coach, Berube was the head coach, and now Hiller, right? I mean, Hiller, right. five games for Hiller, so we'll see. But still, you look at the demeanor, and you know, when he was allowed to be a little more creative in the Sheldon Keith era,
1: happier.
0: I think he was a little happier. I think the Berube, I mean, we said this a billion times last year, but the Berube style of hockey, even though they did win the Atlantic Division one of those years, it was very much low event hockey, right? It was very much, it was based, like they wanted to win games like 1-0 or 2-1 or whatever, right? And you just didn't have a lot of creativity east-west. It was just very, it was very static, I suppose. And that was the criticism of Berube. Like, were you not using your Lamborghinis in the right way effectively when it came to the Matthews and the Nylanders and so on. And it kind of, I think that was the largest criticism last year. And it's not as though Hiller has no structure for this team, but I do think you are allowing him, he's allowing the players to be a little bit more creative. And that's a Matthews, that's a Nylander. I think this injection of youth has allowed the team to be a little freer as well. I mean, Easton Cowan was on the team last year, but there is something I think to McKenna's mere presence on the team, giving the team another dimension, not just what they look like on the ice, which is obviously paramount, but also just how they seem to interact with each other off the ice. And I think that's partly due to McKenna, which obviously that fell right into their laps. It's not like they really did anything specifically to get him other than win a lottery, but he falls into their laps and then they get the new head coach that enables them to do a little bit more on the ice. I think that seems to be having a huge effect on Matthews, right? I mean, wasn't that the big reason they hired Hiller in the first place? Was because there was a comfort level between the captain and Hiller, right? Because Hiller was a backup assistant. So that seems to have paid off, I would think.
1: And what was that line? Remember when the Leafs were asked about rebuilding versus retooling? And there was the line, what was the line about, like, we have two cornerstone pieces? It was the line about Matthews and Nylander. And at the time, people were in full acceptance of maybe just rebuild this thing. People wrote off Matthews, that maybe he's going to leave anyway, start over without him. It's very clear the team looked at it like, before we make any other long-term decisions, what could we get out of this guy in the next 2 years? Like, what do we got to do to maximize what we have in Austin Matthews? Because he's a guy that looks happy here. He does not strike me as one of these Americans that wants to leave Canada. Does not strike me like that at all. Would not surprise me if he finished his career with the Leafs. He doesn't look like a guy that's got his eye out the door. And it kind of made me have to admit something I don't like to admit.
0: Okay.
1: And that is, coaching is as important now as it's ever been. And a lot of times when people

0: people would rip on the Craig Berube's. I would say, you know what? All due respect to Berube and his style, he's got these incredible players. They got to figure it out. Like, do you need someone to remind Matthews and Nylander how to play? Blah, blah, blah was the way I looked at it. But it's true. If you don't have the right person running it, you don't maximize what you have in front of you. Well, and even though that's a scapegoat thing, it's true with how you see Matthews play this year compared to last.
1: Well, look at the Oilers, right? The Oilers are always my favorite example of this because the Oilers, I mean, I know Babcock's the head coach now, but how many head coaches did they cycle for Connor McDavid and company before landing even on Knobloch, right? There were a whole whack of them. There were a whole bunch, right?
0: Woodcroft and Ken Hitchcock and Dave Tippett. Yeah, like, big names,
1: there's
0: too.
1: There's so many of them, right? And again, I'm not saying I had an issue with that, right? But it's just sometimes you need to find the right person. I am by no means saying that I think Jim Hiller is the slam dunk guy, the guy right now, because he had his warts even when he was had his stops in L.A. and so on. And we're five games in, so again, I'm trying not to make any
0: paint
1: with a broad brush, right? But yeah, like at least the very early returns would seem to suggest that there is a comfort level there that was not there with Craig Berube, right? And again, that's why I've never really felt it's bad to just kind of get through as many head coaches. I'm not saying you need to do it, but you should find the guy that fits your particular group the best, for example. So.
0: And the captain looks energized. Captain looks like he's back. That's the most important thing.
1: Yeah, like you're not going to win a lot of games in today's NHL if your captain or less captain, but if your star 1C is not going to produce, right? And you know the other thing with Matthews this year, which I really liked, is it's not just the fact that he looks, you know, he's smiling and so on. Like that's great, but he's doing the thing that we all wanted him to do since he was a rookie, which he's a big guy. He's kind of throwing his weight around. He's bumping guys off pucks, for example. He's using that frame of his to be a little more physical. And this is a guy who maybe hasn't been entirely healthy the last couple of years. And we'll see how long that stands up in an 84 game season. So there's a whole lot of 79 games to go, including tonight. So it's a long way to go. But again, that's encouraging to me because how much of that also is the influence of a Matt Sundin, for example, a guy who kind of had been there and done that and can, hey, man,
0: maybe, number one pick, maybe captain should, in Toronto.
1: Maybe you should do this a little bit more. This will help you. Maybe you're not going to score 50 goals a season, but maybe if you score 45 goals or 40 goals a season and you can use your frame. I don't know. I'm just curious what those conversations look like, but the early returns for Matthews have been very good.
0: One of the top storylines for me going into the season is the two trajectories that are happening at the exact same time with this team. You got the two-year trajectory, which is Matthews with his contract, because he's up in 2 years. You signed Bobrovsky for a three-year deal, but you want him to be great for the next 2 years. He's not like the Bobrovsky investment is not a long-term investment.
1: No, no.
0: That's a got to win now sooner than later. And then you got McKenna, who's the number one pick who you're developing, and he's your guy of the future. And both those things have to happen at the same time. Curious, and we're going to hear a clip from him. I thought the narrative surrounding McKenna after the first three games where he was held pointless was a little bit of panic, a little bit of overreaction. And then you hear from the player afterwards. And I'm just thinking to myself, you know, because I've seen a lot of things online about, oh, like the media is going to be all over and this and that or whatever. I'm like, I don't know of anyone in the media that was questioning McKenna, whether they should draft him or not, was ripping on the guy. Like, I think you're kind of waiting. It's kind of like looking at your watch, waiting for something. But I did not feel that there was this media scrutiny over McKenna. And I think we blur the lines sometimes between the media and the social media. And I think that's what's happening. I think for the most part, the Toronto media, unless I'm wrong, I don't remember three games in calling for anyone's head.
1: Yeah, no, I don't think so at all. I think that's definitely just like an invented narrative. I think that it lies along. It's almost like people expected the Toronto media to be like critical of him or critical of the team. And I, as far as I'm aware, everyone on this radio station and on any other radio station or network that Sportsnet or otherwise, I don't think any single person in any of those places were saying, push the panic button for Gavin McKenna.
0: No,
1: I was thinking it was the complete opposite. I think everyone was being as cautious as humanly possible without saying Gavin McKenna, you were worried about him. So, yeah, no, I don't really. I think that largely came from fan bases that are not the Toronto Maple Leafs. Like media members or fan bases from outside of Toronto, I think, looking at the Leafs rather than came from the Toronto media.
0: And this is why I wanted to set this up first, because I think These are all facts we're laying out.

0: sometimes the perception and the reality kind of get blurred. And I think for all that we said, for some reason, it translated different and impacted the player in a different manner. This is McKenna after the game where she scored his first 2 points in the NHL.
1: Yeah, I was on the ice, and I think I got hit from behind, so I was battling. But yeah, I think even after that first assist, it was a pretty special moment, and definitely feeling the love from the fans. And yeah, that one obviously feels good, and love this fan base. So to hear that, it was pretty special.
0: So a lot of stuff, you know, he sort of mentioned about like what it's like playing in the city, the scrutiny, and that sort of thing. And you know, it's like a media hotbed. It's just funny because I'm like, I'm watching this clip and he's somehow relaying that, like he's somehow taken that as a reality. And yet I'm like, but who said it? No one really said it, but it sort of still finds its way to the player. So even though the perception is different than the reality, the feeling is it's, quote, tough to play in Toronto.
2: Yeah, Gavin McKenna, I mean, the other part of it too is, and I think this is true for a lot of, maybe for a lot of players, period, but I wonder if it's more true for younger players. I mean, Gavin, for as skilled as he is, and he is also an 18-year-old who's probably on social media a lot, right? And I mean, yeah. I know like in Blue Jays land, you have a young player like a Brett Bateman. I know the different situations for both of them, but who is also on social media a lot. And a lot of these guys talk about how they do, in fact, you know, they partake in, they intake as much of it as possible because they're just on their phones all the time. So, I mean, I'm not to criticize just like 18-year-olds. I mean, I'm on my phone all the time too, right? So I think a lot of people are, but I wonder if that's a part of it in terms of like your daily habits of, and you just kind of see everything, whether it's the media who say it or it's just social media, as you say, and it's just fans saying it, whether it's Toronto fans or I think more likely non-Toronto fans saying, your number one overall pick had no points in 3 games. Like, I think it was largely that rather than the Leafs fans and Leafs media itself. I think it was largely external.
0: Yeah, we got Lance Hornby on later, but I don't remember Lance Hornby, a David Alter, a Mike Seisberger ever being like really nasty in scrums with, right? So I think that is something. And by the way, the people that are on their phones a lot, especially the athletes, it's all of them. And one person who did not manage it properly, and I think was one of the main reasons that it led to his demise in our city, was Mitch Marner.
2: Sure.
0: Mitch Marner is very open about being too triggered by stuff on social media. And that's where the Sundin stuff comes in, with managing guys, managing expectations, managing outside sources. Because something else in hockey, too, is it's not like in the old days you'd have, the player would read the press clippings. They'd read the paper. And I would have people tell me all the time, they could miss a radio show or a TV show, but when they're in their dressing room, that paper's sitting on a table and it doesn't move. It just sits there. And eventually they look at it, they go through it. So those days have changed. But now you get a lot of people from the outside saying, hey, so-and-so said this about you. Like, you can have an Elliot Friedman say, so-and-so player hasn't had the start that he was hoping for this year. And then that's translated to, yeah, hey, they were carving you on Saturday. They just carved you on Sportsnet. Meanwhile, that wasn't even the reality of it. Anyway, Steve Stamkos in town. We always know the story about the person that's from here, comes into town, dominates the hometown team, and he obviously also had a thought on what it was like playing in Toronto. Here's Steve Stamkos from earlier this week.
3: I think it's changed dramatically, especially when you come to a market like this. I think that's first and foremost. I don't think many people knew who I was in Tampa when I got drafted. So completely different set of circumstances. I think it starts there, and then obviously the game has grown so much, and which is amazing. And you're seeing the skill and how ready these kids are coming into the league now. It's pretty remarkable. So, but when you come to a place like this, it's a pressure cooker, right? You know, I walked into our hotel last night and the TV was on in the hotel and it was all Maple Leafs, right? So, like, there's not many cities you walk into and it's like that. So that's just the way it is here, and I'm sure he's going to do fine. It's a tough league, so it takes some time sometimes.
0: Sometimes you hear a clip and you're like, man, that guy's both right and wrong at the same time. Like, I get what he's saying, but this, like, media pressure cooker, like, yeah, they cover the team. It's a popular team.
2: But I get what he's saying because, I mean, where are the two markets?

0: markets that you, I know Stamkos is from Toronto, but where are the two markets he's played? Tampa and Nashville?
1: Right.
0: I don't think hockey is or two or even three in any of those markets, right? In Nashville, college football is probably more exciting than,
1: of course,
0: than hockey is. And then you also have the Titans, who are wretched and still probably outdraw most Predators games. And then in Tampa, it's like literally every other sport, right? So, and they have cup contenders every single year. So yeah, I kind of get it. I get what Stamkos is saying.
1: No, I get what he's saying. I just think sometimes people overblow how tough it is to be in the city. Most players here, honestly, if they're recognized, people are like bowing towards them. Right? Like you'll never have to buy another meal in your life if it's that. So,
0: but I don't think what he said was wrong.
1: No,
0: right?
1: That's my point. He wasn't wrong.
0: But he's not overblowing, because you're asking specifically a guy who's played in the smallest possible markets, right? If you asked like Nick Suzuki, he'd probably have a different answer, right? Because I know he played in Vegas, but like he plays in a pressure cooker market just like Toronto and Montreal.
1: Yeah. No, and that's why I think Stamkos is very measured in his answer. What I'm talking about is the perception of how, quote, tough it is to play in Toronto. I always find that gets a little bit overblown, but it really depends on the athlete. Hal Gill, a former Leaf, funny enough, would have been in town with the Preds.
0: Right.
1: He talks about what it was like playing in Toronto, that he loved what it was like in Toronto, but it was different for him because you felt it. And it was a different kind of pressure for him.
0: But he wasn't like a star or anything.
1: No,
0: like that,
1: but
0: right?
1: My point is, some athletes will look at it and be like, wow, that's pressure. Another athlete, even of the same skill, could be like, oh, I love being in the headlines. I want to take that and use it to my advantage. Every athlete's different is the point.
0: Sure.
1: Some people could take it and use it as motivation. Some could be distracted by it. And that's why the Marner thing, from a social media standpoint, is interesting. But I think... there's a definite blurring of lines between media and social media. Okay, time for a quick break, and then more of Sportsnet Today coming up, including a trial run of a new segment. Let's see if this thing lasts more than a week. We'll do that next as Sportsnet Today continues right here on Sportsnet 590, The Fan.
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0: Meanwhile, newly minted captain Thomas Chabot leads the Senators against the Predators. And Original Six rivals go head-to-head in Montreal. 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Later, Zane Parekh and the Flames take on the Ducks. 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

0: Welcome back to Sportsnet today. Mike Gentile, Show Ali with you. Wrapping up hour number one, then at 10 o'clock. Speaking of the incredibly tough, hard-nosed Toronto media members, Lance Hornby of the Toronto Sun will join us to kick off the Leafs weekend. Obviously, their road trip continues. Today, it's the Avs, and then obviously Utah to wrap up that series. Looking forward to that. A little bit of Raptors talk later. Our full breakdown of the NFL as well, Show. But I'm going to throw something at you today. Bit of an audible, little new segment I'm calling Hate It or Love It.
1: Okay.
0: I'm going to run on a couple things. And by the way, if anyone on the text line wants to contribute, 590, 590, there's a bunch of juicy ones in here. Would love to get everyone's take on it. So let's start with the first one. The Leafs versus Mitch Marner is no longer a thing. There's no juice. Show, that was a last year thing. They've moved on. McKenna, all that sort of stuff. Leafs, Marner just doesn't have it anymore. Hate it or love it?
1: Love it, yeah. Doesn't matter at all. No, who cares? Marner's right. Another player who's left. There's nothing to it. He'll get booed when the Vegas Golden Knights come here in December, but because that's what's going to happen, no question. But yeah, I don't know. It doesn't matter to me anymore.
0: And, you know, I saw it on the schedule this week. I'm like, oh, yeah, Vegas, Marner tonight. Like, okay. It wasn't something that you circled, you know, on your calendar
1: like,
0: before.
1: Don't get me wrong. Like, when I am hosting and I say, all right, coming up later tonight is Leafs Golden Knights, and it'll be Austin Matthews and the Toronto Maple Leafs taking on. You're not going to say Mark Stone and the Vegas Golden Knights. You're going to say Mitch Marner. But yes. I mean, but that's all the juice it's got for me.
0: And it feels like they've moved on, especially having McKenna now in a different future. It doesn't feel like it did last year. Okay, next one. The Blue Jays running it back potentially with both Gausman and Bieber next year. Hate it or love it?
1: I think hate it. I mean, hate it might be a strong way of saying it, but
0: hate is a strong word, so it makes it tough in this segment, but it works.
1: If I have to pick one of those two,
0: you gotta pick one.
1: Yeah, then it's probably hate it, just because. Yeah, I mean, the best days for Gausman are behind him. Obviously, he is a beloved player here, and you know, if he ends up being the number five starter next year, sure. But I don't think there's room for both Gausman and Bieber. You have to kind of pick one, and if you're picking one, I think I'd pick Shane Bieber.
0: I completely agree with literally everything you said there. I love Bieber coming back. The Gausman time, it was a great time in Toronto. It's come and gone. So I'm hated on that move. Okay, next one. The MLB is going to look different after their new CBA. There's been some chat this week about maybe the schedule going.

0: from 162 games down to 154, blah, blah, blah. We'll see if there's a cap or not. But one of the things mentioned by Jeff Passan this week is this idea in the playoffs of the teams choosing their opponents. So instead of just qualifying in a bracket, you get to choose the opponent, much like they do in the PWHL. The idea of choosing your opponent in any pro sports league, hate it or love it?
1: I think they kind of hate it. I'm not really interested in it. I think that's, it almost feels like a manufactured way. We started the show talking about rivalries.
0: Yeah.
1: It almost feels like a manufactured way to try and create rivalries. Because, of course, like anytime any team picks a team they wouldn't have otherwise played, that's going to be bulletin board material, right? And that's what they want, right? They want you to pick the team that's crappy because you have a better chance of winning against that team. And then, you know, I'm sure there'll be some upsets here and there, and that's what they want on social media and for the views and so on. But I don't know. I'm not that interested. I'd rather see those kinds of things develop organically.
0: Yeah, I totally agree. And I think it's one of the most ridiculous things in sports. And I think it puts pressure on the team to pick. It makes them kind of feel weird about it. It makes the team that's, you know, like the underdog, you fire them up. You give them extra motivation. Yeah. And it goes back to, remember when All-Star Games, and God, we're talking about an All-Star Game here. But remember, it's like, ooh, they're going to do a draft, and this person's going to be last. Or it's Team LeBron versus Team, I don't care. Like the whole picking thing, like, give me stars, give me good matchups. The picking of it makes, to me, does not add to the drama.
1: The drafting players for All-Star Games, though, I have no problem with. I love that, actually. I hate it or love it. I love drafting players at All-Star Games because it's like it gives your team this like fantasy element, right? It's like it's almost in accordance with playing fantasy sports, but you're seeing the most famous celebrities do it, and they get to play with their buddies, and so like without that draft, that whole drafting thing. You remember that year where LeBron, and I think it was Kevin Durant was the other one, and they were picking with the NBA on TNT guys, and that was the year James Harden had like forced his way out, and then LeBron was like trying to stop himself from laughing on like international television because KD was going to have to pick James Harden after he forced his way off his team. So like that kind of stuff, I love that, but it's also because there are no stakes to All-Star Games, right?
0: There's zero stakes.
1: Why I hate it
0: for me, it didn't make the All-Star Game more exciting than it was in the past. And the other part for me is I like the geography. I like to know who's on which team. And when they do that, you have no idea who. That's an old man thing. No. You bring this up all the time. I don't appreciate it. I'm not an old man, but you don't know who's on whose team when it's drafted that way. You can't tell me the first five players of each team from that year.
1: Yeah, but like, who cares?
0: Mr. Young Guy.
1: Come on. Can't complain about, we don't know who's on what team. It doesn't matter. Who cares?
0: It should matter. Because that's how I felt watching that game. Okay, next one.
1: No one watches All-Star Games anymore. So
0: no, fine. But my point is the whole picking of a team I think is ridiculous. I think you are interested in a game based on the matchups, based on the stars, based on so many other factors. The idea that one team picked, this team does not make that series better for me.
1: When it has stakes, it doesn't for me either.
0: Dylan Larkin, there is a world where he can kiss and make up with both the team and their fans and remain in Detroit.
1: I guess hate it. I don't think that's possible. Is that possible? I don't even think that's possible anymore.
0: I don't know. I think it's,
1: you can play
0: it's
1: really
0: manageable.
1: Hard. Right.
0: It's like agreeing. It's like a soon-to-be broken-up couples living in the same place for a little while longer. I think it's tenable for now, but long-term, I just don't see it turning to the point where he's like, you know what? I'm actually good here.
1: Yeah.
0: And watching him be boot, like, I can't remember the last time, I guess Deshaun Watson would count, where you see a player booed by his own fans in a team. It doesn't happen that often.
1: Very rarely. It's a good point. I mean, Hellebuck hasn't played, but I got to imagine he would get booed pretty badly in Winnipeg. You know, the thing that gets me, too, is that it's not like these, I mean, we're talking about the Red Wings in particular, but it's not as though like the Jets and Senators had players. Like, the Jets have Kyle Connor and the Sens have Jake Sanderson, both of whom were also gold medalists, and they're playing for their teams, right? So I think that's why it's like harder to come back from it when you kind of like move away from, hey, your team. So yeah, I don't think there is a way unfortunately, for Larkin to come back. He will play for another team. By the way, the Nick Cousins thing where he like mimed ripping the C off the jersey, A, hilarious, and B, how Like, how right does Nick Cousins have to be for everyone to be on the side of Nick Cousins? You have to be, like, really right for that. Right.

0: for that to happen.
1: Next one. The Colts owner, Carly Ursay-Gordon, the sideline, taking the notes on the sideline, asking questions, trying to learn about the team and their plays, not in a general sense, but specifically in the middle of games. Hate it or love it?
0: I guess love it. I really don't care, honestly. She can do whatever she wants. She's the owner. Who cares?
1: Well, that's not the question. Yeah, she can do whatever she wants. I would just say this. It's very hard for someone to prove to me that that is 0% of what she's doing is performative. There's a sense of performative nature there.
0: Maybe.
1: With that. And I think, like, if the goal is to learn about the team, God love her for doing that. I think it's great.
0: All right.
1: There's other areas to do it. You could do it in team meetings and film session. There's a booth upstairs. If you really want to learn about the plays and that sort of thing, you could sit there and sort of see how the process goes, ask a lot of questions. I just think, for me personally, why I hate it is the idea of someone sitting there with a notebook on the sidelines during a game. It would be like if someone was standing behind you right now taking notes. You can't tell me it would have zero impact on you. It's bizarre.
0: I guess so. I don't know. It doesn't really register for me. So to answer your question, love it because she can do whatever she wants.
1: She could do whatever she wants. Absolutely. Okay, a couple more. Let's see. Okay, Alex Ovechkin's announced his retirement.
0: Mm-hmm.
1: It is impossible to separate the sports with the politics, so it's absolutely fair that Alex Ovechkin will always be tied to Russia, Putin, and otherwise.
0: That's a good one. So, like...
1: Saying it's fair that whenever you're talking about Ovi, this relationship to be a part of the story.
0: Yeah, I mean, it's unfortunate, but I think love it, you know? Because I think that is a part of it, right? I mean, like,
1: I agree.
0: He's been, like, pretty... Like, it's not he doesn't just exist as a Russian player. Because there are other Russian players in the NHL. There are a lot of Russian players, but you don't have, like, Sergei Bobrovsky going out there talking, like, every time he speaks to the media about, or almost every time, talking about, like, Vladimir Putin, right? But you do hear that from Alexander Ovechkin more than I think you would normally hear an athlete talk about it, right? So in that sense, I think you're right. It's kind of impossible to divorce that from, like, just the overall perception of Ovechkin as a player.
1: Yeah, because I would love to sit here and have a conversation about the prolific goal scoring Alex Ovechkin.
0: Yeah, yeah.
1: But that sits there. Like, there's Russian players that speak out against Russia, okay? There's the players like Bobrovsky, like you mentioned, who don't say much either way, but they're, you know, they're Russian players, and they, you know, maybe they don't speak out against it, but they, you know, and then there's Ovechkin, who would probably, like, wear a Putin jersey if given the chance.
0: I think there was a point, I'm not sure if this is still the case, I should probably look, but there was a point on Instagram where his profile picture was him and Putin.
1: Correct.
0: So, I mean, like that. So I think to that end, I think it is a part of it, right?
1: Yeah, and I think he's made a part of it.
0: Right.
1: And, like, because of that, it's very tough to separate it. Last one, we'll do a non-sports one to close out. People voting and then taking to social media to tell and show people that they voted. Hate it or love it.
0: Voted for what?
1: So in this case, it'd be for Toronto mayor, but any kind of election. People go, they vote, and then the next thing they have to do is take a picture of a pin or something that says, I voted, and then tweet it out there to show everyone that they did it.
0: You know what? Given that we live in an environment where voter turnout is usually pretty low at every level of election in, like, all of North America, I love it. Go ahead. Show that you vote. I don't really care who you vote for, truthfully. I don't care. I have no interest in learning who anyone has voted for, but I do think it is, like, your kind of civic responsibility to vote. So if you want to share on social media, and if that helps even one other person, then it was worth it.
1: Yeah, my general reaction when this first used to be a thing was like, oh, great, you went and voted. Keep it to yourself. Like, I don't care that you went and what you did with your time. I will do my thing on my own. If the inspiration is to just get people out there, because that is another issue, is you want maximum voter turnout.
0: Yeah.
1: That's what you want. So when you see numbers like that are closer to 50%, like very low turnout, I think we could all agree, you feel like, damn, I just wish more people took action that way.
0: I've always felt
1: regardless.
0: Like voting days, and I don't like it, whatever your political wherever you are on the political spectrum, maybe that's the best way of saying it. I do think I've always felt this, that they should make voting like a holiday. The voting day, like election day, should be a holiday. And then you don't have to worry about going to work. You'll get paid. You can go and vote whenever you want. Polls will be open early. They'll be open late. You can do whatever you want. I've always felt that. And I think that would always help voter turnout. Now, we're not even talking about sports anymore. But still, I've always felt that.
1: No, but it's smart because, right now what happens is you got a crunch of a bunch of votes.

0: It's all happening right around dinner time.
1: Yeah.
0: And so if it was a day off and you actually were to spread that out a little bit, I think that would help and it would motivate people, not giving the excuse.
1: Yeah, right.
0: Of like, well, I'm not going to make it there by the time I get off the garden.
1: I get it, honestly. I totally get it. Like, if you worked all day and then you have to go home and then and eat dinner and make lunch for dinner for your kids and get ready for the next day, and then you also have to go stand in line for hours to vote, I kind of understand it, right?
0: Listen, so as soon as something feels like a chore,
1: you're not going to do it.
0: You don't want to do it.
1: No.
0: All right, that was a great debut of that segment. Great job, show. Had a lot of fun with that. On the way back, Lance Hornby of the Toronto Sun as we get into hour two of Sportsnet today right here on Sportsnet 590, The Fan.
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0: Predators. And Original Six rivals go head-to-head in Montreal. It's Red Wings versus Canadiens. Later, Zane Parekh and the Flames take on the Ducks. Rogers Saturday Night Hockey. 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

0: two of Sportsnet Today. Mike Gentile's Show Alley with you right here on Sportsnet 590. The Fan. Steve Stamkos mentioned earlier the pressure cooker of Toronto. I can't imagine what it's like being an athlete, either with the Leafs or otherwise, standing in a scrum and going one-on-one, toe-to-toe with a guy like Lance Hornby of the Toronto Sun. So let's do it right now on the show. Lance, good morning. How are we doing?
1: Very good. And happy Thanksgiving to everybody.
0: Absolutely. You know, it's funny looking at the early returns on Gavin McKenna and the expectations, and, you know, people were sort of overanalyzing the first three games, and he goes and gets a goal and an assist, and just how that whole thing has been managed. How do you think he handled all of that? Obviously a bit of nerves to start, and I've talked about what it was like, but it was nice to see him get his first goal, and has looked pretty good so far, to be honest.
1: Well, a couple of things. Since the Leafs drafted him, I think everybody's been impressed with the way he has handled things. He's very relaxed with the media. He's obviously, you know, you see the behind the scenes stuff at the Leafs shoot, and you know, he's really tailor made walking into that role as a first pick overall. The way he interacts with their scouts, with management, there hasn't been a question that's really flustered him. He's got a bit of a sense of humor to him, and when given the opening, obviously with you know, his heritage, he's you know, he's pumped the cause of the Indigenous as well. So I think it's all been really good. There was obviously, I think you're alluding to him not having a point his first few games and how that would affect him. I remember him sitting down and looking at the scrum. He's taking his equipment off and looking at what was awaiting him. There's about 20 people there, and there was a bit of wariness there, but he came into that that particular scrum and handled it well. And, you know, that very night, he had his first goal and assist. So I think he's really handled it well. And now, you know, didn't look out of place in his first road game where now teams can be matched against him. I think he's on a really, maybe a better line now. We'll have to see how that shakes out. But all in all, you look at the, you know, the whole picture, what the Leafs were, you know, concerned about how he's going to handle the spotlight, how he's going to handle being on a top six line. And I think they got to be pleased. He's been everything advertised to date. Obviously, small sample size. We'll have to see how the rest of the year goes. But they have to be happy. I think the fans have to be happy.
2: So, Lance, talking about the number one overall pick is always pretty fun, no matter what sport it is, frankly. It's always fun talking about the highly drafted rookies. But, you know, I do think as far as a 2-2-1 start is concerned, I think my favorite storyline has been simply watching Austin Matthews. I mean, even last year, I think the three of us would have conversations, and it's kind of like, what's going on with Matthews? Is the captain physically okay? And, you know, I think a part of it, at least, maybe a lot of it, is the system he played in last year versus the system he's playing in now. And I know Hiller was hired to kind of, you know, jumpstart that to a certain extent for Matthews because he had a prior relationship. So I'm curious how you've seen Austin Matthews and his play through five games. Like, at least for me, it's been quite positive.
1: Oh yeah, for sure. And, you know, I think if something was bothering him the last couple of years, and probably it was, I think what got people concerned was the secrecy of it all. And that's got as much

0: to do with the Maple Leafs as Matthews. They kept, whatever was wrong with him, they kept it close to the vest. And sometimes you understand that, sometimes you don't. And if that's, if he just come out and said, whatever, it's a back, it's, been more forthcoming, I think the mystery would have been taken off that. Because what happens is, a lot of that speculation builds up. He's not trying, and he wants to leave when his contract is up. That gets filtered into the conversation because he's not being more forthright about about why he's perceivably was starting to lose a step. But he did talk about having a good summer. I think certainly the change of coaches has helped. There's a couple of bursts of speed that the younger Matthews certainly exhibited a lot that we haven't seen for a while. And he's really played well with Rozovich. That was a bit of a risk in people's minds that, you were essentially rewarding this guy with a prime spot on the wing. And then they get Marchenko, who doesn't play on that side. They make Marchenko go to the other side. That line's looked pretty good. And if not for a few posts in that, would be even more productive than they are. So, full credit to Matthews for taking control on the ice and off the ice. I mean, he's been, we've heard this before about the Leafs have to be a better team, better, a better club, more closer, cohesive off the ice. You don't really sometimes see that, part as Matthews as captain, but taking the team to Arizona, all these projects and dinners and things that they wanted to have this team be, have more of a presence together off the ice, and thus that'll affect their play on the ice. I think that's worked so far. I mean, obviously, two wins and three losses all by a goal, you're not maybe seeing the full result yet, but that's a big thing with the Leafs, because they, the knock against them last year was that they were, they got off in several different cliques and nothing was working. And maybe the only thing that was working was that they didn't really like Berube's system at the end. So there's a lot of factors, I think, that have allowed this team, and Matthews' play is one of them, to get back to where most people think the Leafs can be. And that is a good offensive team. It's got to improve defensively. But when they can score their way out of trouble, that's never a bad plan B.
1: I joked earlier that what I've seen this year different from other years is Matthews' teeth. He's smiling. He just seems happier, Lance. Does he feel that way? Is it the change of the coach being the big one? And the other one for me is, I think, I don't remember another year where he was set out to be like a mentor, but it really looks like there's a connection with him and McKenna that way. And I think it's the first time we've seen him in a true leadership role, even though it's not his first year with the C. It just seems a little bit different, like he's elevated that part of his game too.
0: Yeah, I don't know. Maybe it's the teeth. Maybe he's lost a bit of hair and as he gets close to 30. But I get that vibe from him. He's taking a better leadership role. And I think there's going to be more of an effort for him to get out and speak to the media, more or less. If you follow the team, you almost always only get Matthews post game in a clip, or if it's something, it's different, of course, if the NHL or at least social media arranges something. But I've noticed you'll see a bit more of Matthews, or have seen so far, just him at his stall and being the way John Tavares is. Like, John Tavares, every second or third day, will just sit there. The media will come up to him and talk to him about anything, about life. And I'm sure the next time we talk to him, it'll be about having four kids now that the fourth arrived a couple of days ago. So I think there's going to be more of an effort to make Matthews a bit more approachable. And I think that's, that's a responsibility of Leaf. I mean, of being Leaf captain, I, as you guys know, I mean, Matt Sundin spoke just about every day when he was captain. And it was, a role that maybe he didn't like all the time, but when he realized, and I think Matthews, as gets to his third or fourth year as captain here, understands that in Toronto, even if he doesn't like it, certainly when things are going, aren't going great for the club, it's on him to give a little message, more than once every 3 or 4 days, that he has to be a presence in the room.
2: Yeah, it is interesting, Lance, seeing Matthews in that new leadership role. Maybe new is not the right word, but because we know he's been the captain for a while, but simply, and I'm glad you mentioned the comparison to JT, because when Tavares first got to Toronto, he sort of fulfilled that role, and he was the captain, of course, then.

0: but for Matthews himself, for Nylander, and even Marner to a certain extent. And now it's kind of interesting seeing Matthews in essence fulfill that role, whether it's with cameras on him, on the ice, off the ice, whatever, for, I would say, not only Gavin McKenna, but maybe also for Easton Cowan. It is kind of fun seeing that role change. And again, it hasn't really changed, I suppose, for a William Nylander, but it has changed for Matthews. And I suppose that comes with wearing the C.
1: Oh yeah. You know, he's never been a really open guy. I mean, he loves to talk about his projects off the ice and that, but like all of that core four, I think they were all, you know, maybe not so much Nylander. They were all pretty sensitive to criticism, let's face it. I mean, and that was a big factor with Mitch Marner. And, you know, that was, I think, something that Matthews had a little trouble with. Certainly when you nosedive in the playoffs that many years in a row, you got to expect heat from the media, from Leafs Nation, and from elsewhere in the NHL. And I think being worshipped, for lack of a better word, by the fandom here, that was always very difficult for members of the core four to take. Not so much Tavares. He's he certainly had his experience on Long Island. I think he was a really good choice of captain in that respect. He doesn't always say everything that's quotable, but certainly he answers the bell. And on the subject of answering the bell, I think that's where, to your point, I think that's where Matthews has matured, and almost 30 years old now. One day, if he sees out his contract, will be the franchise leader in points. He already is in goals, and he may be on Legends Row one day. So we'll have to, it's good for him to set, his legacy in motion right now. Of course, the biggest part of his legacy would be a long playoff run in the Stanley Cup.
0: Yeah, I mean, gosh, we could get Matthews being the all-time goal scorer pretty soon. We're pretty close, I would say. I know we've gotten there already, but we could get close to him being the all-time point scorer, I should say, for the Leafs in not too distant future. You know, I'm glad we talked about John Tavares. So how do you best deploy JT at this point of his career? You know, I know he's not going to be in the game tonight, and it's certainly congratulations to him and his wife. Fourth kid, Tucker Tavares, they announced, which is pretty cool. But still, when you look at the future for Tavares as a Leaf, I wonder what that looks like, right? I mean, we saw in Vegas the other night, he was on the ice for 3-on-3 overtime, small part of an overall game to be sure, but maybe that's a role that's not going to be there for him if they use McKenna in that role, or other players, certainly, down the road. Maybe PP1, I'm not sure if there's a different role versus him being the entry guy there. I'm by no means saying drive him to the airport, but among the early season storylines for the 2C spot on this team, I feel like I've paid attention to the former captain a lot.
1: Yeah, you know what? There's been times where I've noticed him losing a couple more puck battles than he has before. He did score a goal off the rush, I think, if I'm not mistaken, last game or at some point in the last couple of games, which you don't see that much. He was never the swiftest man on skates, but certainly that regimen he has for training. I certainly wouldn't want to go one on one down in front of the net. He's taken a lot of abuse down there, but he also comes up with pucks, and it's going to be interesting. You know, they had McKenna with him. They've moved him away from that. It's going to be interesting to see if they do come up with a different role for Tavares. I think being the team guy he is, he's going to accept playing anywhere, especially, if we get into another year or two where he's, his skill will definitely erode a bit, and his speed and that, he'll have to find a different role with the team. But I think there'll always be a place for him somewhere until it becomes obvious that he'd be a detriment. Right now, he's having his he's having as much struggle, for lack of a better word, than in being part of the top six to find out where he fits the best. I Jim Hiller put it quite well the last day or two when he said, the problem isn't finding three guys who are really skilled on this team and playing well. It's getting them all on the same line. You've had one third of a line, you've had two thirds of a line, and the mix and match goes on. And who knows? Tavares may eventually find the right mix there that we're not thinking about right now. But having him separated from from Nylander would certainly be.

0: would be interesting since they just played so well. And you know, Nylander has reached some pretty good goal scoring plateaus with Tavares as his center. And I think, you know, there's, you know, you have Nick Paul coming up there. You've brought in some extra centers, and who knows what's going to happen maybe at the trade deadline with injuries and all that. But certainly Tavares' role as a second-line center is going to come under a lot of scrutiny if the Leafs don't win some more games, get some more production from that top six.
1: Let me ask you about someone that rejoined the team this year and a guy that you would have covered when he played for the Leafs, and that is Matt Sundin. The hiring initially felt very cosmetic, felt like ambassador role type. And then as the season's gone on in the early stages, but as you hear people speak about him, you know, he could go to a Matthews and talk about what it's like to be a captain in Toronto. He could talk to McKenna about what it's like being the number one overall pick. He could talk to William Nylander and, you know, and have the entire Swedish connection there as well. Can you give us a little more insight about the hire and just the role that he's executed? It's, you know, it's not necessarily X's and O's about the power play. It's not about, hey, trade this player or that. But he seemingly has very interesting impact on the team. Maybe you could elaborate that for us.
0: Well, that sort of came to light in a conversation I had with him the other day. We were talking about, it was the first game against Ottawa on Daniel Alfredsson. And that was sort of opened a bit of a door to Sundin's role. He was talking a lot about what Alfredsson can bring to the team and the difference of, you know, the Swedish system versus the, you know, the Canadian system, where he's looking for Alfredsson, not Alfredsson solely, of course, but just as an example that, you know, the Swedes are team first and individuals are, you know, individual stars are not necessarily the key to a lot of their teams. And he said he and Alfredsson, who are, by the way, named captains at the same time back in the 90s of their respective teams, he was talking about all that philosophy and what Alfredsson could bring. So I think it's a team dynamic thing that Sundin is bringing. I think he's trying to, you know, he's probably not in there on the Kirill Marchenko trade, for example, as the mover and shaker there, but he's somebody who's come in and tried to get a better you know, a better dressing room situation going. Alfredsson was part of that. I think some of the stuff you mentioned, him talking to Matthews, him talking to you know, to Nylander and all that, I think he's in his quiet way, because let's remember Sundin was very effective in a quiet way throughout his playing career. I think he's brought a lot of that to the Leafs now. He's bringing a cultural change, I guess is what I'm trying to say. And he's you know, that's you know, they've certainly talked a good game about how more, you know, about how united they are and a better you know, looking for better relations with a team, more team building inside. That's got to translate on the ice, of course, but I think that's part of what Sundin brings. And a couple of times we were asked about certain, you know, we've asked Jim Hiller about this or that, or putting this player on this line, or you know, goaltending or whatever, and he's gone back and says, oh, that goes that's a collaborative thing. He's talking about power play and all these other elements. He says that goes all the way up to Matt Sundin and down. So Hiller bringing him into it makes me think that Sundin has certainly got, you know, he's got a seat at the table when it comes to tactics and strategy, but mostly he's there to improve the culture of the team, which, let's face it, needed a bit of a makeover after last season.
1: We'll leave with one more Swedish-related conversation. That is Simon Edvidsson of the Wings. I know there's been a lot of links of him to the Leafs. They would probably love to have him on their roster. But based on all the moves they made and everything else, if the Leafs were to try to make another deal here, like, what are they looking at moving? Not a lot of prospects and picks. You don't want to mess up the current roster as well. So how do you think that would look like if they wanted to make a significant add?
0: I don't know. I mean, they've you know, they certainly did a good job in moving on some people that weren't going to be part of the new regime, and you know, in Michelli, in you know, in trading Simon Benoit, in Joseph Wall, and and Hildeby to, you know, when Bobrovsky came along, certainly they needed to get something back from that. But, you know, there's not a lot there. I guess there's some factors out there no one knows about. One would be, you know, is Max Domi done for the year? Is there going to be a, you know, some, you know, they look at getting him back in 4 or 5 months, maybe as a gift free agent, so to speak, that somebody who they, who,

0: wasn't being considered before. But you know, they've made 10 to 12 new players on the team. I don't know. I think we're in a situation now, guys, where you're playing that first 10 to 20 to see what you've got, and then decide, well, you know, this isn't working, that isn't working, and maybe move some people. Certainly, they're probably going to need a bit more help on defense, although we haven't seen Nick Blankenship in a game yet. And they have got back a couple of picks, but he's just come through an era where they left the cupboard bare again. So I don't know how much they want to mess around with losing any more draft picks.
1: Lance, great stuff as always. Thanks so much for your time this morning. Looking forward to Leafs and Avs right here on The Fan tonight. Thanks again.
0: Thanks for having me on, guys.
1: All right, Lance Hornby from the Toronto Sun. For me, I know from a takeaway standpoint, what I found very interesting there about Lance is the idea of the Swedish style of hockey and leadership and going away from any kind of individualism and how much it's based on the team game.
2: Sure.
1: As he's saying it, it makes sense. It's true, but there is something interesting about that and, you know, reining people in. And hockey is the ultimate team sport as well. But I just thought that was very interesting in terms of what Sundin brings from a specific trait.
2: Yeah, because I definitely viewed the move as, you used the word cosmetic, when it happened. I definitely viewed it that way because, you know, I mean, like, you know, you look at, I'll use Steve Yzerman as an example. I mean, no one wants him. I don't know if his legacy is necessarily tarnished, but I do think you probably view him in the short term a little bit differently in Detroit for a guy who is an absolute legend there, right? One of the best players ever in the history of the sport, right? And now here we are, and you look at him a teensy bit differently if you're a Red Wings fan. So I was a little afraid, as someone who has said many times that Mats Sundin was one of my favorite players ever, one of my favorite athletes, period. And then you see him come back, and then they have this new era of Leafs hockey, and you know, no more Treliving, no more Shanahan, right? No more Berube. You're really doing all these changes. I definitely thought to myself, God, like, are they really gonna make me hate Mats Sundin by the end of all of this? And again, I mean, we're five games in. We'll see what happens, right? But yeah, it is interesting to see that it's not largely cosmetic, that he actually does have some role vis-a-vis the players or the team construction or how the team, like the character of the team. Because don't we always say, Mike, that the teams often take on characteristics of their head coach, and I think you kind of have to a certain extent if you're going to be successful.
1: Agreed.
2: But yep. I also think in this case, maybe it wouldn't be so bad if they take on some characteristics from a beloved Leaf like Mats Sundin.
1: Well, and it's a perfect move because if you're a coach, if you're a GM, right away there's a timeline. You just know at some point you're going to be fired.
2: Yeah.
1: Like there's very rarely if someone hired a brand new coach, a brand new GM, and you feel like they're just going to retire in that position. So this advisor role that he has allows him to do what he needs to do using that name cachet without the pressure of, like, who is Sundin going to trade? Like, if you want to blame someone with the trade, you could blame the GM. You could blame Chyka for it. And so we've seen this a lot with teams. And to your point about Yzerman, certainly his view in Detroit hasn't gotten better since he joined there. And that's what's odd about it. So if you're going to be in there, you kind of want to be someone that could, it's almost like the dream job is consultant. For me, because you don't have to like have the pressure. You can have a lot of save, but if it doesn't work out, it's not totally your fault. That's kind of like where that role makes sense. And what's funny is CC Sabathia this week was talking about the whole thing with the Yankees getting beaten out of the playoffs by the Rays.
2: What a shame.
1: And just the standard of Yankee baseball. And he mentioned when he pitched there, you couldn't turn around without seeing another former player, or Reggie Jackson, whoever, was always around the team. And he's like, Jeter is in the Fox play-by-play booth now, like he's on the panel. You don't see Rivera around. Posada's not there. And his thing was, right from spring training, you need these people to be around you to sort of usher in that next era. Just the impact of having a former legend, even just their aura being around. And sometimes you hear that and you're like, you could easily say, okay, I don't get it. Like, how is that person going to increase someone's batting average? Or how is that person's going to help someone's velo? But there is something to be said about who you surround yourself with and how this role has worked with this team. It's early still.
2: Yeah, for sure.
1: But it's interesting hearing from athletes about how they view that, having sort of that mentor around them and what that does for them.
2: You know, we were talking with Lance as well about could Matthews one day be on Legends Row. I think it's almost.

0: I think it's almost a done deal at this point.
1: Totally.
0: Right?
1: Agree.
0: Unless he has some like really contentious divorce from the Leafs at some point. And I guess there's time for that to happen. But I feel like as time goes on, that I feel like that's less likely.
1: Right.
0: So, and again, he's, he still has a couple of years left in his deal. I feel like if he does stay, you'll probably see an extension maybe next year or something. So, I'll put a pin in that for now. But the reason I bring it up is because we're talking about Legends Row. So Matt Sundin, so as we said, Austin Matthews surpassed Sundin in goals last season, right? He's 10 clear of Sundin as things stand right now. Sundin's still the all-time points getter for this franchise, right? He has 987 points. Daryl Sittler, 916. He's number two. Dave Keon, the great Keon, 858. And then at number four is Austin Matthews. He has 786 points. So he is 201 points behind Matt Sundin. That sounds like a lot, but if you think Austin Matthews...
1: A couple of years.
0: That's what I mean. Like if you think Matthews could be the guy... I mean, I'm not saying he has to score 69 goals to do this, but if you think he's going to be anywhere near that guy and is healthy, there's a good chance he... I mean, he probably would have... He probably, unless he's a 100-point-plus guy, probably needs three seasons to get there. But if he is remotely healthy for the rest of his career and he stays a Leaf long-term, he will blow away that record.
1: Like,
0: he will by far be the number one points getter for this franchise. And he's already the top goal scorer in franchise history for a franchise that's been around for over 100 years. It's pretty incredible.
1: Would need two, like, wild seasons, but three realistic seasons to do it. And I find it interesting because I don't think it's the main factor here. But isn't it interesting that his contract will end in 2 years? When looking at extending that contract, it's very possible that in the first year of that contract would allow him to be the all-time leader with that franchise. I think that's not a small story. I think there's something there because he definitely seems to be interested in the historical part that he plays on this team. Like, for some reason... It's funny how Hellebuck word, Brady Tkachuk, like Matthews, like it never felt like any Canada-USA stuff with Matthews. Like that never really felt that way. I think after winning the gold medal, the fact that he traveled back and didn't miss a game, I think that would have really hurt.
0: Sure.
1: Because remember, they were in Florida.
0: A couple guys missed.
1: Then he went to Washington. But he made sure he didn't miss any time.
0: Yeah.
1: I think that could have maybe left a bit of a stain, but we never got any of that. Like no one... that I know even looks at Matthews as, quote, an American. You know what I mean? So he somehow managed. Some people do. Better than the others.
0: But yeah. I don't think it's a huge contingent.
1: Yeah, exactly.
0: Yeah.
1: And so for that purpose, his love of the city seems there. And I think he actually cares about where he stands historically with the franchise.
0: Yeah, I do think, and again, we're kind of like trying to read his mind to a certain extent, right? So no one really knows, but... I do feel like from everything he has said and done, that he is very aware that being the captain of the Toronto Maple Leafs is a big deal, right? And that there is a legacy component to that that does not necessarily exist in every market. Like it does exist in some markets. I mean, it does matter to be the captain of the Boston Bruins. It does matter to be the captain, you know, of other original six teams. I mean, I think it's a pretty big deal that Connor Bedard is like going to be one of the youngest captains in the history of the NHL and that he is the captain of the Chicago Blackhawks, right? That's like a big deal, even if the Blackhawks are, you know, not very good, but that's a big deal because he's going to be there in theory forever, right?
1: Right.
0: So I think there is some cachet that comes with that for certain franchises. And I think Matthews, again, by everything he's said and done, seems to be very cognizant of that fact, which is nice to see because I don't think everyone necessarily is always cognizant of that.
1: I think it's totally right. Everything said and done is a great way to put it because you got to look at his entire career here. He's never had a public contract dispute, never been a battle that way, never made a trade demand or made you feel like he was one foot out the door. You had that with Mitch Marner for sure. You had a ugly holdout with Nylander and no one would be surprised if he just decided one day he didn't want to play here anymore and he wanted to go somewhere else.
0: I would
1: be shocked, but Matthews and how he's conducted himself has never had any kind of anti-team antics from a contract dispute to anything else. He's been pretty measured the entire way.
0: But I don't want to like make it sound like I, you know, on the Nylander part of it then. I would never say I think he has one foot out the door, right?
1: No.
0: It's just, I do think the fact that Willie has largely been, like, he's very aloof by nature.
1: Yeah.
0: And I think, the holdout, I agree it was ugly, but at the same time, like, you know, he was even with the extension, he was underpaid, right? So,
1: and
0: with the cap going up, even what he's making now is, like, not that much money, right? But it's still a lot, but no question, no one feels bad for him.

0: But yeah, it's just, I think because Willie has always been, you know, he doesn't seem to care what anyone thinks about anything that he does. And he had, and sometimes he, you know, the like Fingergate last year was right. certainly a contributing factor to this. But still, I mean, he also has never really implied that he doesn't want to be a Leaf, right?
1: But I
0: do think what comes with wearing the C does come with a little more expectations, which I think actually is a unique aspect of hockey, right? Because in basketball, you don't wear a C in basketball. You don't necessarily wear a C in baseball, or most don't at the very least, even though there are captains on these teams. You know, like, it's not like an outward symbol, so to speak, whereas it is in hockey. So it carries this different meaning, I suppose, in the sport.
1: He's had a clean record, Matthew, so you got to give him credit for that. And so he's acted, you know, it's funny, when it happened, when he got the C, it felt weird. It didn't feel like he just got it in a normal circumstance, because it was essentially removed from Tavares and that sort of thing.
0: Right.
1: And I think he evolved in it. You know, I think a lot of these guys in the past, you would be a very captain-like person, a big leader on the team, and then you get the C put on the jersey. It's changed now. A lot of times the captaincy comes before you really evolve into that kind of leader. Like, if I were to say, who do you think's the greatest leader in the NHL, the greatest captain, one of the greatest of all time, people would put Sidney Crosby
0: sure,
1: on that
0: probably.
1: List.
0: Yeah, yeah.
1: And when Sidney Crosby, for people that remember this, when he was named captain, the reaction was not all positive. It was like, wow, you're adding that much pressure to this kid? This is not fair. You know, like, he's never done, he's got no experience. What do you think? Like, what are you doing? Because it was always like the wily veteran would get that C, and it wasn't. Now it's very clear. Your best player wears the captain.
0: Do you think it should be like that, though? The best player should be the captain?
1: So there's two things. One is, separate to this, from a marketing standpoint and
0: sure.
1: that sort of thing,
0: yeah,
1: it looks better. You want to see on Crosby's jersey, on Celebrini, on Bedard. So I understand that point. And I think the best player, whether they're the captain or not, kind of becomes the spokesperson for the team. They're the face of the team, so you put that on there.
0: Right.
1: But I think it's team to team. I think there are some other teams, like we talked about it earlier, every athlete's wired differently. Maybe there's players that do better if you give them an expanded role in a leadership quality. Maybe there's other players, show that would rather like be under the radar. But I don't have any issue with the best player being the captain. It certainly goes that way. And if you're not going to be the best player, it feels like now you really have to stick out for why you've been given the C. What do you think?
0: Yeah, like, I was just trying to think of players in the NHL who are captains. I mean, like, Nick Suzuki is the captain of the Montreal Canadiens. I think Hedman is still the captain
1: yep.
0: of the Lightning, right? And to use them as examples, I mean, Victor Hedman's still pretty damn good, and he was very, very good for a very long time. Obviously, Suzuki is no slouch. We're talking about, you know, an Olympic player here who is very, very good. But I mean, are they the best players on their own teams? Like, I think most people would say the best player on the Tampa Bay Lightning is Nikita Kucherov, right? By,
1: yep.
0: by like a huge margin, probably. And you know, I mean, I think it's a little more complicated with the Canadians, and maybe the Canadians, maybe there's a certain aspect of you need a Canadian player to be the captain of the Canadians, maybe, right, to a certain extent. Like, why would the market in Montreal react if, like, Cole Caulfield is the captain? I don't, probably not great.
1: I'm not sure. I mean, they right? love Saku Koivu. I mean, he was a Finn.
0: But he was an American, though, right?
1: Yeah, no, like, specifically an American?
0: Yeah.
1: Yeah, that's tricky. I think it would be different in Montreal than here.
0: Yeah.
1: Like, I think here there's, you know, it's funny. Like we kind of keep going back to the whole thing. The irony of the Sundin thing. Once again, Matt Sundin, when he was traded here, was not welcomed with open arms because Wendell Clark went the other way.
0: Sure, yeah.
1: And you'd have people saying, wow, now this big Swede is going to be the Toronto captain?
0: Yeah, that was the reaction, yeah.
1: And this is why I have a lot of affinity for Matt Sundin. I really do, because I feel that this guy came here under such a tough circumstance and had to fight through it. He had to go and earn the respect in a city like Toronto, in a country like Canada, and be eventually viewed by the end of his career as an absolute gung-ho leader and a warrior, like an absolute legend that way. And it wasn't set up for him to be that successful, and he had to like really fight his way through it. And I think that opens barriers, you know, that like, it really sets the tone for a lot of different players and why that fit is so good. But people forget how things were when they started.
0: Yeah, and I mean, look, Matt Sundin went on to become, like I said, my favorite Leaf of all time. And I think for a lot of like

0: millennials, that's probably the case, right?
1: Oh, and, without a doubt.
0: And it's funny, to your point, it wasn't all sunshine and roses when his tenure started, and now he's beloved.
1: Who else would have been in that era? I mean, Cujo would have been
0: Cujo
1: as well.
0: Yeah, for sure, Cujo. Cujo was one of my favorite players. I mean, like, I know he wasn't a captain, but Toronto loves their grinders, but I mean, Ty Domi was pretty beloved, right?
1: Yes. That's probably the big three there. Okay, quick thing before we hit the break. Speaking of Cujo and that sort of thing. So you know how sometimes we have all these Hall of Fame debates? And he's on that list of...
0: Cujo.
1: Yeah, one of the better players, not in the Hall.
0: I think he should be in there.
1: And technically, the credentials, like, well, compared, blah, blah, blah. And so I was at the Hall of Fame two, three weeks ago. And I'm in the Great Hall, and I'm looking at all the names. And I was like, you know what? When we're on the radio or listening or whatever, we're, like, debating. But now that I'm standing here, there's not a name that would offend me. You know, like everyone rips, like Bernie Federico is the guy that always gets ripped, sure, right? And if I see him there and then he gets to see himself and the family goes and enjoys it, it doesn't make my life any worse. And so when I think of those kind of players, I know the case has been made for Cujo. I don't think he won a Vezina. He definitely did not win a cup. And yet the totality of his career, he was in his time as good as Waugh, Brodeur, Hasek, Belfort, like those are his peers. He did not fly way below those guys. In that era, he was just as good as all those guys. So I would be very much welcoming of Cujo in the Hall, but I think my stance has changed even more so, that it's different when you just talk about it and look at the stats versus when you actually were to go there and say to yourself, yeah, you know what? I would love to see his name on that wall.
0: Yeah, because I guess with Cujo, it's that he is pretty high on the list of career wins as a goaltender and is not yet in the Hall, right? I think that's kind of the biggest thing with him. You know, I'm trying to think of other guys who are, like, whether they're Leafs or not, who are not in the Hall of Fame. Is Paul Henderson in the Hall of Fame? I don't think so, right?
1: No, so some of the more famous names not in the Hall. Like, I know Henderson.
0: McGillney just got in, finally.
1: McGillney just got in.
0: Which was overdue.
1: Rod Brendamore's not in.
0: Yeah, yeah.
1: Which is kind of a weird one as well.
0: Do you think... Okay, so the Brendamore thing is interesting, right? Because he would get in... Like, you're talking about his playing career, but not, he's like a Stanley Cup winning head coach now, right?
1: Well, now he's kind of like...
0: So does that like change now? Even though... Or when you get voted into the Hall of Fame, are you still only looking at his playing career versus... Right. Does this kind of give him the extra kick to get into the Hall of Fame now?
1: I'd have to look at how many captains of a Stanley Cup winning team are not in the Hall of Fame.
0: Right.
1: Because he was the captain of that Carolina team that won. And I know that there's the player category and then there's the builder category.
0: That's what I mean, right?
1: And you could technically say, I don't know if he has enough to make it only as a player. And then I don't know if he has enough to make it only as a builder. And I just say, like, look at the totality.
0: Right, right.
1: If you put it together, the career, which includes both, is worthy of the Hall.
0: Yeah.
1: Put the guy in. You know what I mean? So sometimes we get kind of caught up with that sort of thing, but it would be very hard for you and I to make a case that this guy should not ever be in the Hall of Fame, even if he retired today, right?
0: It's just weird. I think because of the way they split it, it's tough, but yeah. I mean, the guy was the cat, like you said, captain of a cup winner as a player, and now the coach of a cup winner for that same franchise,
1: right?
0: as a coach. So I got to think Brendan Moore, I would have probably put him in before, but I definitely think he is now.
1: Yeah, it's an interesting one. He'd be on that list. Henderson's different because Henderson is more about, it wasn't an entire Hall of Fame career, but he had like the amazing moment. He had probably the most important goal in Canadian hockey history.
0: Yeah.
1: And, you know, that's kind of been the debate. Can you put a guy in just for that moment? And it wasn't the one goal. He was good for the whole damn series.
0: Yeah, like, he scored the game winner.
1: It wasn't a pushover.
0: In multiple of those Summit Series games, right? Obviously, including the one that ended it. But still, like, if he's not, he should be in there. I know that's a more complicated one because maybe he didn't have the other stats necessarily. But I don't know. That's a pretty seminal moment in the history of the sport for a lot of reasons, and I think that's probably enough. For me, that's enough to get you in.
1: Theo Fleury's not in yet.
0: It's the Hockey Hall of Fame, right? It's not the NHL Hall of Fame. Yeah.
1: It's funny. I think my stance has changed to be a little more loose about it as time has gone on. Used to be a little more stringent on it. And then I don't know how you feel. Like, do you feel the same way with baseball? Because baseball is very specifically the steroid.
0: Yeah, yeah. It's funny. I think I've actually gone the other way in baseball. I think I'm actually
1: to want them in or want them out.
0: I think I'm okay. Oh, that's, I don't care about the steroids.

0: example, just use pitchers as an example, you are going to have to look at pitchers differently, right? Because no one's going to get to, you know, the innings pitched that those guys got you. No one's going to get to the strikeouts those guys got you. Certainly not the career right. wins, because wins are just not really a thing anymore because of the way bullpen arms are used. So, like, I think you are just going to look at it, but out of necessity, you're going to have to look at it differently.
1: I wholeheartedly agree with you. And it was a comment from Joey Votto a few weeks ago where he said, listen, a guy that hit 370, 350 does not exist anymore. And he was like, the new 300 is like 250. He's like, if you hit 240 or 250 today, it's the same as hitting 300 10 to 20 years ago. And when he said that, obviously, he backed it up pretty well. And my thought was, that's the danger when you have a Hall of Fame debate, when you start putting numbers to numbers.
0: Yeah.
1: Because you really should compare people in their era versus, like, so if you go to the Cujo thing, you can't really compare Cujo to Ken Dryden. But if you put his numbers back to back with all the players that he played against and with, you know, like, the case is much stronger. And to your point about those pitchers, it's true. There's going to be a day, like, no one's ever going to do what Scherzer and Verlander did
0: sure.
1: going forward. It's just not going to happen. It was funny this week. I think I asked you this off air. Isn't it bizarre? The pitching's never been more dominant. You have so many guys hitting 102, 104. It feel, you know, like, the batting averages have come down. And yet we're seeing more bullpen starts than we've ever seen. Bizarre. So it's just like they're individually stronger, but in shorter spurts.
0: Yeah, it's funny to think that even if you only use this postseason, right? And we'll get game five of White Sox Guardians tonight, right?
1: Yeah.
0: But you look at this postseason alone, what are the seminal pitching performances through to this point of the playoffs? Drew Rasmussen against the Yankees,
1: yep.
0: right, where he took a no-hitter into the eighth inning, and I guess Yoshinobu Yamamoto, 10
1: that
0: strikeouts
1: one's,
0: for the
1: yeah,
0: Dodgers.
1: That one's
0: he was,
1: for me.
0: He
1: yeah.
0: was pretty good. But outside of Yamamoto and Rasmussen, what are the other standout pitching performers from a starting pitcher, right? I have very few. Like,
1: don't exist.
0: Snell didn't go very long in his game. Glasnow didn't. Parker Messick hasn't. Gavin Williams did not necessarily, and we'll see how long he goes tonight after he came right. in for three outs in game four. It just, like, you kind of, you know what I mean? Like, you can't, you're just, to your point, you haven't gotten length out of a lot of guys.
1: Right.
0: It's been a ton of bullpen arms,
1: weird?
0: And it's kind of strange to watch.
1: It's almost like pitchers got worse, but pitching got better. You know, like,
0: maybe it's that so many pitchers got better
1: yeah.
0: that their managers
1: no
0: feel confident.
1: Out.
0: Yeah, like, there's no one guy who's heads and shoulders above everyone else because they're all so damn good, and you feel confident because, to your point, everyone throws gas. You can just go to, like, one of five guys in your bullpen that throws 100 miles an hour to get an out for, like, one out, and then bring another guy in the next inning, right?
1: Why sit there and pray for a guy to go seven where you can get two guys to go three and a half?
0: Right, right.
1: And you'd be totally confident and comfortable with them, not having to face them three times or more as well. Okay, quick break. Haven't hit the Raptors yet. We'll do that. A quick update on Kawhi and when we will see him in action as well as Sportsnet Today continues right here. It's Mike and Show, Sportsnet 590, The Fan.
2: From the 680 News Radio Traffic Center, I'm Brendan Lang. Two problems on the westbound 401. First in Oshawa at Simcoe Street. The two right lanes, they're closed down because of a collision. It's jammed solid starting on the approach to Harmony, going to Simcoe Street, where those two right lanes are shut down. And then approaching McAllen in the Express, the ramp lane is blocked. It's because of a stalled GO bus, the MTO, and a heavy tow truck on scene. 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

0: minutes here in hour number two, and then we turn it over to hour number three. A lot of baseball and NFL still to cover. Programming note, and we'll tie this to the next subject. The Raptor Show returns next week, starting on Tuesday. So after Turkey Day on Monday. So looking forward to having the guys back.
1: I can't wait for Bonner's sandwich takes.
0: Bonner and
1: Murphy. He loves his sandwiches, Bonner.
0: Right.
1: Have you ever seen? I feel like they had like sandwich talk on like every other show, which I think Blake tolerated, but I did enjoy Bonner's sandwich opinions.
0: I do like that, and you know what? I am one that there's only 5 minutes left. We go pretty deep on sandwich talk. I do not like when the sandwich you bite into it and the crux of the sandwich starts sliding out of the sandwich. It has to be placed in a certain way.
1: Is a hot dog a sandwich?
0: A hot dog is not a sandwich.
1: Okay, it's just its own thing.
0: It's just glorious by itself. Which, by the way, it's kind of hard, like, from a hot dog standpoint, unless you go to a Canadian Tire, or if you're walking downtown,
1: okay,
0: very, very tough to go find the old street dog.
1: Yeah, it's funny. You mentioned Canadian Tire. It's true. I think you're right. Every Canadian Tire I've ever been to has some kind of, like, hot dog vendor outside of it. Like, no question. I live in Scarborough, and there's a couple there, and they're all over the place. But, I mean, yeah, you tell a story about Cosmo Okamoto and how from Sportsnet.ca, it was like Shy and Ben. Did you see this? Like,
0: no.
1: And so Okamoto, they were recounting when Okamoto was signed by the Blue Jays. And so the team set up this fancy dinner for him and at some fancy Japanese restaurant and for him and his family and so on. And he like respectfully passed on the dinner because in between him like getting to Toronto and then the dinner, he filled up on hot dogs at the Eaton Center. And so they didn't have the dinner because he was slamming hot dogs. And I thought to myself, like, where? I guess you can get hot dogs at New York Fries at the Eaton Center. But like to your
0: maybe
1: point,
0: that's
1: where,
0: it.
1: Where are you buying hot dogs?
0: It's kind of hard to get like the specific dog.
1: You know what I mean?
0: We once went to a game. We were late. And we said, let's just grab a street dog before. Like, it's kind of a tradition when you go to a Jays game.
1: Sure, yeah.
0: And so we get the dog. And I'm like, damn, it's like $8. We're kind of talking, like, what happened to the prices of these hot dogs? So we have it, we go inside, and then we watch the game, and we're looking, and then, like, the guy next to us has a hot dog, and the guy next to him, the woman in front, the woman behind, we're looking around, like, everyone's eating a hot dog. And had not even clicked that it was the Toonie dog.
1: Oh, yes, yes.
0: And all we kept doing is the math of, like, we could have had four of those for the price of what we paid outside. It felt like a missed opportunity. But yeah, there you go. Like very, very tough to find the street dog. All right, Raptors season. We mentioned with the show coming back with Blake and Matt next week. Finally, we're done with the Kawhi off the court stuff. So I'm very happy to look at the on the court stuff. And I feel like there's only one player in which a lot of the season will hinge on. And that is, of all people, Jakob Poeltl. Because the center position is the most vulnerable position of this team. If Poeltl is going great, and he's a great passer of the ball, I love everything about him, but it's more about the health. If he stays healthy, then later in games, you bring in a CMB, and you have a really good-looking lineup, right? If he's not going, if he's either struggling or unhealthy, you got to ask a lot more out of CMB, who's not a true center either. And I think for me, looking around, I love everything else I see about that team. It's the one area that I feel like if there's a dip, there's something that's been exploited there.
1: Yeah, I'm with you. I'm curious to see health wise how Poeltl's back holds up over the course of a lot. Because let's face it, Mike. I mean, you don't back issue.

0: management talk this year now that Kawhi's a Raptor again. I am looking forward to just what the defense looks like on the court for the Raptors this year, because they were already an elite defensive team last year, and now you're adding Kawhi Leonard next to Scottie Barnes and CMB, and even RJ Barrett played pretty well defensively last year. I am excited to see what that looks like. I bet opposing teams in crunch time, I don't care who the opposing team is, even in a very a much improved Eastern Conference, I think opposing teams are going to be seeing ghosts a little bit when all of those guys are on the court at the same time trying to stop a game, lock it down with the Raptors up by a couple possessions.
1: They have the makings of a team that people hate playing.
0: Yes.
1: Right? Like, they're going to make life miserable for a lot of players just because how great the defenders are. And you really get the feeling it's going to be a team united behind that one task. I guess the question is, it's still Scottie's team, even though Kawhi is here. Who do you think gets introduced last in their first home game? It's probably Scottie, I guess.
0: I think it's Kawhi.
1: And who do you think gets the biggest cheer?
0: I think it'll be Kawhi only because he's coming back. You know what I mean? It's right. It's like the return of the king, so to speak, right? This guy has won the championship and he left. And I know he has the off-court stuff, but I feel like Raptors fans like don't care about that. Does that make sense? I feel like they've kind of looked past it.
1: I had a lot of people tell me that it's got to be Scottie because it's his team and you can't have him sort of seed that over. I think at the end of the day, it doesn't matter. But I am curious about how that whole pecking order is going to be viewed anyway.
0: You know, we can have this conversation later in the show if you want, if we have more time. But I am really curious. They made a big show of Kyle Lowry. I'm not arguing with it, being the GOAT, right? Yeah. Greatest Raptor of all time. They had the giant golden Raptor that's going to be in the concourse at Scotiabank Arena all season, like holding the finger up kind of thing. And so I am looking forward to seeing that, and I'm excited for the team to kind of celebrate Lowry because I've enjoyed his Raptors career, as everyone did pretty much. But I wonder if there is room for Kawhi to be the greatest Raptor of all time still, because he's had such a weird trajectory in terms of being like the one-year mercenary, but then he wins the title, and then now he's back, right? So I know we got to take a break, but
1: I love this topic.
0: We're going to get to it. Okay.
1: Yeah. Let's do that somewhere in hour number three, because I have a lot of thoughts on what you brought up, and I'm glad that you did. Okay, quick break, and then more Sportsnet today on the other side with Mike and Show. Sportsnet 590, The Fan.
2: From the 680 News Radio Traffic Center, I'm Brandon Lang. Eastbound on the 401 east of Avenue in the Express, the right lane blocked with a stalled vehicle. MTO is there, seeing delays from east of the Allen in the Express to east of Avenue. Then westbound 401 approaching McAllen in the Express, the ramp lane blocked because of a stalled GO bus. A heavy tow truck is on scene. 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
11: 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The

0: number three of Sportsnet today. Speaking of today, or maybe tonight, obviously, the clinching game between the Guardians and the White Sox on Sportsnet. Looking forward to that as the MLB playoffs continue. And after tonight, there will be only four teams left. Pardon me. Getting choked up because of the playoffs.
1: Spike of dust.
0: Yeah, spike of dust. With that and a lot more, let's bring in Gabe Blacks from USA Today. How are we doing, sir?
2: Oh, not good. I'm good, good. How are you guys doing this morning?
0: Great. Thanks for doing the show today. Yeah, it's been an interesting playoff so far. We'll see what happens tonight, and we'll get to the last four games. But it's been an interesting, almost ironic, Gabe, that no matter who wins tonight, leading into a potential CBA showdown lockout, there's representation of big spenders like the Dodgers, but we've already seen the Brewers and the Rays get this far. Kind of ironic, you know, in terms of what we're going to see after this World Series is handed out.
2: Yeah, it's the die is kind of already cast. And, you know, I think even if the Dodgers win, it'll still be kind of hard to sort of knock down the argument that, you know, it's not impossible for these teams to succeed. You know, it's I always find it interesting, too, like, you know, MLB kind of making the Dodgers the boogeyman and all this. You know, they're a very charismatic team. You know, they're a very good team beyond, you know, I understand certainly the out of control spending or perception of it is off-putting to people. And, you know, the rich get richer and all that. But, you know, you watch them play and it is kind of

0: remarkable group to see when you see guys like DK Hernandez coming through October after October, Max Muncy, all these guys, in addition to the big ticket items who obviously help a bunch too, you know, so it's not to downplay that their spending, helps, but, yeah, it's when it gets down to just watching, you know, watching these games, they're kind of a fascinating group to watch. So I think, hopefully folks can put to the side a little bit the payroll piece of it, even though it's the elephant in the room and it is the narrative, and kind of rightfully so. But, this NLCS is going to be, really, really entertaining just from a, from a baseball standpoint. So looking forward to checking that out for sure.
1: So, okay, we have Game 5 of a winner-take-all ALDS a little later on tonight, 8 Eastern. We'll get Gavin Williams versus Sean Burke with the White Sox-Guardians ALDS. Winner of that one will play the Rays. Thoughts on Gavin Williams and how Stephen Vogt managed the end of Game 4? So Williams comes on, I guess it was his throw day, so not that big a deal, but Gavin Williams comes on at the end of Game 4 for the final three outs. Cade Smith lifted after the home run and a walk. So, they're trying to keep things close. But still, they did win by 4 runs, even with a couple of base runners getting to Cade Smith. I'm just curious what you thought of how things wrapped up for Stephen Vogt's Guardians in Game 4, a game they, in fact, won.
0: Yeah, I think the bigger, I don't know if you could call it problem, but he tried to go to Cade Smith for 2 innings on consecutive nights. And that was kind of the... I don't want to say beef or issue that I had, but it kind of, raises the eyebrow a bit, like, obviously closers are kind of used to a certain workload. And we all know that the more a guy pitches, the returns tend to diminish a little bit. And additionally, you're going to need this guy to bounce back for a game 5 too. So, there's guys down in the bullpen they haven't even used, the Festas of the world, that guy, there were 2-3 guys left in the pen and he went, he went Cade Smith and that was, obviously got him 1 inning and then, could not finish the ninth, couldn't get an out in the ninth. And so then suddenly you got to play the Gavin Williams card, which may or may not affect him today. I think it has to have some kind of effect. But, sometimes you got to kind of roll the dice and steal an inning with somebody. I know an elimination game isn't the ideal time to do it, but, when you're down 2-0, you're kind of forced into these situations. You could always bring in Smith if the other guy doesn't, isn't up for it or whatnot. But, they just got themselves a little too compromised at the end there. And that's going to obviously be the narrative tonight, too, because both teams have had to use their pins so heavily. The White Sox basically constantly, there's really no, Sean Burke is the closest thing to a starting pitcher today. And I'll be surprised if he goes even 4 innings, nothing against him, but just that's kind of the way they've been using him is go as long, as hard as he can for as long as he can. That's probably not going to be more than 12 outs. So yeah, this is kind of, the 12th round of a welterweight bout tonight, and both fighters are pretty, pretty worn down, clutching at the ropes and stuff. So see who can hang on the best and who can get out of these arms that have been used pretty hard these past few days.
2: Do you have a feel of which of these two teams tonight is best suited to tackle the Tampa Bay Rays?
0: Yeah, I'd have to say Cleveland. I do like the White Sox's lineup and the way they can kind of mix and match a little bit more. I think that they're likelier to, run into a 3-run home run, say they can flip a game and maybe flip a series. When you look at guys like Miguel Vargas and Murakami and a lot of other dudes that just, your Chase Mydrops and Tristan Peters of the world who can put up a really tough at bat and maybe get on base. From that standpoint, I like the Sox, but you look at how their pitching has collapsed in the back half of this ALDS. They started off 4-0. That's great. You sweep a 2-game wild card. You're up 2-0 in a best 3 out of 5. But, you imagine if they survived this and suddenly you're going to a best of 7. That's an entirely different beast when it comes to pitching, especially with those 3 days in a row. You're going to be trying to, go games 3, 4, and 5 when, a guy like Grant Taylor has had to benefit from all of the extra off days that have come early in the playoffs. I think if they get to the ALCS, it's just going to be way

0: too hard for those guys to bounce back, especially with a deep and rested Rays team that looked as good as we imagined. You know, I mean, even probably exceeded expectations. You just don't know, you know, how a team's regular season success will transfer the playoffs. But the Rays did not miss a beat. It seems like they really are that good. And I think there's not much chance the White Sox can compete with them out of, you know, in a best of seven.
1: Well, yeah, the Rays are a fascinating team, Gabe, because I think when you look at some of their postseason campaigns in years past, even in years where the Rays won like 100-plus games, I think there always been some kind of bugaboo, I suppose, right? Like the rotation ran out of gas, or the bullpen wasn't necessarily deep enough, or maybe the offense didn't have enough pop. And you look at that, and maybe the rotation could still be somewhat of a concern, but I guess they do have guys like Ian Seymour and Griffin Jacks who've been stretched out. But look, I mean, they have sort of answered a lot of those questions, and you have one of the best closers in baseball and Brian Baker. You have a lineup that at the top of the order has guys like Junior Caminero and Yandy Diaz and Jonathan Aranda, even to a lesser degree, you know, Victor Mesa Jr. and Liam Hicks. So you have this ball club in Tampa that is as deep as any other ball club you can go and put them against. And now the Dodgers, we'll see if we get Dodgers Rays. The Brewers Dodgers at LCS should be a fun one, as it usually is. But the Rays are deeper in a way this year that I think they haven't necessarily been in other years they've made the playoffs.
0: Yeah, absolutely. I mean, the offense is really dynamic. I mean, it's, you know, yeah, I think you really hit the nail on the head. There was always a flaw, despite the, you know, the fact that they won, you know, say 95 to 100 games in a given year. You know, it kind of goes all the way back to, you know, the Billy Bean Moneyball thing where, you know, his stuff didn't work in the playoffs, as he eloquently put it. It's kind of the case when you get the kind of platoon heavy, smaller budget teams, sometimes that lack of, you know, elite just talent, whether it's, you know, on the pitching or hitting side, you know, can kind of show up a little bit. So, but this offense is remarkable, you know, just with the speed that they have and the way that they can hit the ball out of the park, you know, the way they have some guys who can do both. you know, I'm pretty sure Caminero didn't do much of anything in the division series. You know, it's Jonathan Aranda won them a game. Mesa won them a game. You know, DeLuca is really putting the ball in play well. Yeah, and you get to the bottom of the order, and Richie Palacios can burn you, even though his overall numbers aren't that great. You know, it kind of felt like the opposite of what it typically was. Like you walk away from a Rays postseason series and you go, oh, you know, that team wasn't built for the playoffs. You know, those three games against the Yankees, it was like, oh my gosh, this team is built for the playoffs. So it's, it's pretty wild to see what they can do. And I think if they do advance, either of those matchups will be really good. You know, MLB, I mean, I can tell you right now, a Rays Brewers World Series would be the lowest rated World Series in the history of the game, which is unfortunate because it'll be really entertaining. Rays Dodgers would be a remarkable, you know, kind of David Goliath thing. Even though it was in the bubble, the 2020 series was really entertaining. So, I think regardless of who they get from the other side, the Rays will be really compelling. And, you know, just, you know, from the sort of baseball enthusiast standpoint, you wish more people would tune in, more casuals, just because it's a fun team to watch and an interesting team, but it's just kind of the nature of the beast. You know, when the brand names aren't in there, the viewership tends to suffer a little bit.
2: You laid out those options from a rating standpoint. I was going to ask a similar question. That is, what is the most ironic and juiciest CBA-related World Series, a Brewers-Rays matchup or the Rays beating the Dodgers in the World Series? What do you think is the more juicier CBA-related World Series for you?
0: That's a great question. I think it has to be Rays Brewers, just because that narrative is just not going to go away the whole series. You know, we're going to hear about pluck and small markets and doing more with less and all that kind of stuff. It's interesting the way these CBA things go. 5 years ago, it was the players who were the aggressors, because they really got kind of subtly the short end of the stick in the previous two agreements, you know, things that, you know, kind of poison pills that were tucked in there that really had a

0: you know, a downward effect on their salaries. So they were loaded for bear 5 years ago and got some good gains, you know, and some like pragmatic things such as the, you know, pre-arbitration bonus pool and all that kind of stuff. You know, now it's the owners that not only they're loaded for bear, but they're ready to go, you know, to the nuclear option. So it's, you know, the players don't really have much rhetoric to offer up. They're just kind of like, you know, come to us, if you will. It's the owners that need that compelling narrative. And so when you're pounding this thing and it's kind of the only cudgel you have, oh, small markets don't have a chance. We need the game to be more fair, blah, blah, blah. And the last image of baseball for 2026 for probably the next 120 days, you know, will be, you know, the Tampa Bay Rays, Brian Baker celebrating and getting dogpiled while beating the Milwaukee Brewers. You know, it would just be fascinating to see MLB try to spin that for so many months. You know, that's the last image, which is why, you know, the Dodgers pulling it out in game 7 last year, suddenly it was like, and then, you know, you pile that on with signing Kyle Tucker, and then suddenly it was like, oh, they're so evil. You know, if the lasting image is, you know, Tampa Bay over Milwaukee, that's going to kind of set the narrative for the winter. And it'll, I don't want to say it'll be interesting because these labor things really want to make you pull your hair out eventually, but certainly would spice things up quite a bit.
1: Gabe, thanks for your time and insight, and looking forward to tonight because there will finally be only 4 teams remaining. Appreciate your time. Thanks for doing the show.
0: You got it, fellas. Thanks so much.
1: All right, that's Gabe Lox, MLB reporter for USA Today. I got to say, show, whoever wins tonight, I will be cheering against when they face the Rays. There's no scenario better that does not have the Rays in the World Series, because Rays Brewers is interesting for one reason. Rays Dodgers is interesting as well. None of these two teams tonight, for me, surpass the Rays to go into the World Series from an interest standpoint, personally.
2: I do think that, I'm with you that I think the most interesting team at the Rays, because I think that they're also the most talented team of any of Rays, White Sox, Guardians. So in that sense, I agree. I do think, just if we're talking about CBA narratives and the big bad Dodgers and versus any of the Brewers, Rays, White Sox, Guardians. So the Dodgers have a payroll of around $412 million. Yeah. Those four teams combined have a payroll of around $413 million. So
1: crazy.
2: I do think ultimately, if it's like Dodgers, White Sox, or Dodgers, Guardians, let's say, I'm not discounting the Brewers, but let's just say, I think it's probably still hit a lot of the same beats, let's say, of, yeah, hey, it's a small market team. I know Chicago's not a small market, but like a small payroll team, right, versus the big bad Dodgers. But I do think from a baseball standpoint, I think I'd like to see the Rays in there because I think they're the best team,
1: right,
2: that can have a chance to beat really either the Dodgers or the Brewers. And just to be, it probably should be said, Dodgers, Brewers is going to be one hell of an NLCS. I mean, game 1 of the NLCS is going to be Tarek Skubal versus Jacob Mizorowski. That's going to be so much fun. I can't wait, honestly.
1: That's insane. Speaking of the Dodgers, there was a now sort of infamous quote from Dave Roberts. There's no more talented team than the Dodgers. We're smarter, we're better, we're tougher. So obviously playing into the villains. Sometimes in sports, we clip quotes a certain way. He did later, you know, because when I saw that first, I'm like, does he think they already won the World Series? Like, what's happening here? He did later on say, we have 8 more wins. Stay focused.
2: Oh,
1: so that was kind of... So I feel it changes that a little bit, right?
2: He still said, we are better, smarter, and tougher. I mean, like, he might as well have added, we also spend more money than any other team.
1: Yeah.
2: But I'm with you. Like, he's not really saying that for the benefit of the other teams. You're saying that to hype up your own guys, right?
1: Absolutely.
2: So that's why I'll never have a problem with it. You know, Dave Roberts is really interesting to me, Mike, and I think this... we're talking about coaches and how important our coaches. We were talking about Jim Hiller and Craig Berube and stuff earlier in the show. I find it hard to evaluate Dave Roberts as a manager. And truthfully, I find it hard to evaluate a lot of managers just the way the game is played these days. But, you know, I find it hard to evaluate him in particular because, you know, if anything, you have a wealth of riches on your bench. You can kind of go to any number of guys. You can just spend more money to get the next best bullpen arm. And you're already throwing out like Hall of Fame level starting pitchers on a nightly basis. So I find it hard to evaluate Dave Roberts as like to whether or not he is a quote unquote good manager, because

0: Because how do you evaluate managers? You're evaluating managers based on how you construct a batting order, right. How you what bullpen buttons you're pushing, right? And you know, when you have the amount of resources the Dodgers do, I just find it kind of muddles that whole discussion a little bit.
1: You know, he used to get that label a lot with Cito Gaston. A lot of people would say in those Jays runs, like, well, anyone could have managed those teams. And then later on, you come to realize just the actual impact. I'm with you. It's hard to evaluate because I think the Dodgers can, and a lot of teams have tried and failed. They can buy themselves all the way to where they've gotten right now. But what I find interesting from a Robert standpoint is, regardless of their payroll and the Hall of Famers and all that sort of stuff, they don't usually blow everyone away in the playoffs either. And so what is the difference down the stretch? What is it that pushes them, especially, I mean, they came back here to Toronto and they had to win game 6 and 7. Like, how did that happen? What was his role in that? I guess we'll never really know, but you're right. The evaluating is very difficult because you just can't help but look at the roster and say, there's an advantage there to begin with, right?
0: Well, then on the flip side, you have an Aaron Boone who everyone's calling for his head right now. And I'm not necessarily arguing against that, but I do think, you know, when Boone has been the manager for what, 9 years, I think since 2018, when you've been the manager for that long and the team continues to play fundamentally poor baseball, and I mean, you know, I'm sure all anyone's playing around the city in the last couple of days was Buck's infamous quote about how the Yankees are not a good team. I think I saw that more on social media. I think I saw that and Vladdy's Da Yankees lose more on social media in the last 48 hours than I have like all year, essentially, for good reason, right? But when the Yankees are that team, when they're right about where Buck is right about what the Yankees are, and we talk about how teams kind of take on the persona of their managers, I mean, I do wonder how much of this should be laid at the feet of an Aaron Boone.
1: Speaking of the Yankees, a perfect segue show on one of the hot clips from this week was Aaron Judge, who was hoping if the Yankees advanced to maybe get into the NLCS. It is rib injury, amongst many other ailments this year, really hurt his club. But he made some interesting comments after being eliminated by the Rays.
2: We're the Yankees. I feel like they should go all in and do what they need to do and find, if we got holes, if it's finding certain players or personnel, whatever we need, you got to go out there and get it. You know, that's why I signed back here to play with the Yankees, is to fight for a championship every single year and to go all in. That's what I do every offseason, is get ready to, you know, give this team and this city everything I got. So I expect them to do the same.
1: So we didn't include that in our Hate It or Love It segment earlier. We ran out of time. But I love what I heard from Aaron Judge. I really do. I think you look at it like, geez, they're the high-spending Yankees. No one's going to have any sympathy, right? But what I love about that is, in a time of very much individualistic athletes, it's rare when someone really stands out about the team. And his point was, I signed here to win here. I want us to win. And it wasn't so much whining about spending and that sort of thing. It was basically like, let's evaluate what we need and just go get it, right? We need pitching. We need a better manager. Like, whatever it is. Define

0: what it is and just go and get it. I got no problem with what he said there. And I think it was nice in a way, because I know everyone hates the Yankees. But his whole thing, it wasn't like, I want to win a ring. He was very much, we want to win a ring. So I got to commend him for it.
1: And look, I'm by no means saying I feel bad for Judge or for the Yankees here, but at the same time, I do think there is a lot of truth in what he said when he, like, the simple statement that we're the Yankees, I think says a lot, because yeah. It means he feels like they haven't necessarily done the thing they want to do, which is, you know, in the era of George Steinbrenner, I don't think you ever felt in that era that the Yankees would be outbid for a free agent. If they wanted a guy, that guy was going to be wearing pinstripes the next season. Yep. That's
0: fate
1: just
0: accomplished.
1: That it was a done deal.
0: You're right.
1: And I don't think it's been the case. Like, obviously the Yankees are a blue blood franchise and they do spend a lot of money. But at the same time, I don't think, like, if they're close to a free agent, there's maybe a chance to get outbid like any other team. But I think the point is the Yankees aren't any other team, right? They are the Yankees. And so I think there is a lot of truth in what Judge said. Like, I think just go back to the pursuit of Juan Soto, right? Do you think George Stein, even if it was $700 million, you think George Steinbrenner would let Soto be out?
0: Let himself be outbid? Steve Cohen?
1: To
0: no
1: the
0: chance.
1: Mets? Yeah, there's no way that would have ever happened. So
0: he would have said, make it 900. Let's right. do it. It would not even have been a debate.
1: No.
0: In fact, he would have got him for less because Cohen would have never bid to that amount knowing he couldn't beat George if it was back in those days. So very, very ironic comments. But also, very interesting comparison. I find, I don't know if you agree with this one, between the Yankees and the Jays in a way. So here's the Yankees. They go spend a lot of money on pitching. Max Fried's worked out. Cole, Rodon didn't, you know, play a lot this year, but they spent a lot of money on pitching. They developed a relatively new closer. Bednar has been great, just like Varland
1: sure.
0: in Toronto. And the Jays were without Vladdy's regular kind of season this year. The Yankees were physically without Aaron Judge's kind of season this year. So their pitching was good. They held on. Their bullpen was fine, I guess. Didn't have a lot of bats. They got 40 home runs out of Ben Rice. I think the next top was like 19 home runs or something like that. So ironically, they needed bats. So when you say or hear him say, we got holes to fill, is it as simple as that? Because it ain't the pitching. It ain't the bullpen. I guess it'd be another bat or just health.
1: Yeah, health for sure. Because look, I mean, they didn't have Aaron Judge for what, like 90-something games this year and then not in the playoffs at all.
0: Right.
1: So that's certainly a contributing factor. But I do think, like, you could insulate yourself from that by getting, you know, quote unquote, better bats. Now, again, they did spend the money on Cody Bellinger and he wasn't great in the playoffs. So yeah. That's a part of it. He just had a poor playoffs and sometimes you just run into better teams, and they did run into the Rays, who are the better team. I mean, they were the best team in the entirety of the American League for virtually the entire year. So not a huge surprise there, but yeah, I just, again, to go back to what Judge said, you do feel like, you know, you miss opportunities by not having more guys that if Judge goes down, this doesn't happen effectively.
0: Right. Absolutely, but not a lot of tears shed for the Yankees.
1: No.
0: Not winning, but you know, but there is something to be said, because the whole thing, like, we're the Yankees. Like, if this was 10, 15, 20 years ago, it's not even a debate. They have literally become just another interesting, good team that doesn't go very far. Like, they're basically like the Phillies now. They spend a lot of money, or even the Mets. They spend a lot of money and they don't have a lot to show for it.
1: Yeah, they're a good team. They're not. They're another one of the good teams.
0: Yeah.
1: And it's just that's never really been, for much of my life, that's never really been the case, right? And that is the case now, is somewhat of a bizarre place for the Yankees to be living.
0: We'll close the segment here on a baseball thing from the text line, and a shout out to Neil in Etobicoke. Hate it or love it, thanks for playing along. Maybe Vlad needs Bo, and Bo needs Vlad. I'm loving for that one. I just don't think it'll financially happen, but my dream would be Bo coming back here. I do think there's something to be said about what it was like not having him in the clubhouse, on the roster, and especially in the batting order this year.
1: Okay, so the way Neil phrases it, maybe Vlad needs Bo and Bo needs Vlad, I'll say hate it, because I right. don't think they need each other.
0: Right.
1: Because, you know, I mean, like, they're adults, right? Like, they're it's not like Bo and Vladdy are each other's, like, comfort blanket, right? Like, they're adults, and they can make decisions, and, you know, there are players who have left before, not even Blue Jays, right? Like, just in sport where teammates have split up and been fine, right? So I don't think that's necessarily it. But I do think that the loss of Bo, and I mean, they did like kind of replace him with Kazuma Okamoto.
0: Yep.

0: But in the sense of losing Bo, you lost a reliable guy for protection for Vladdy. So like, if Neil is simply talking about protection, I can get behind that. If it's just like he was uncomfortable in the clubhouse without having a guy take the spotlight off him, I don't really buy.
1: No. I think it's more like in the batting order.
0: Yeah, if that's what we're talking about, then love it. If it's the other thing, then hate it.
1: Honestly, because that other stuff, we just don't know.
0: That's what I mean, yeah.
1: Yeah, like we talk about it. Like I would always debate with Kevin Barker about it. I'd be like, you know, having Scherzer in that clubhouse, like what it does for the other pitchers and blah, blah, blah. And Barker would always say, but are they winning? And he's like, it all sounds good when you're winning, but if you're losing, it don't matter. And so those are like semantics. So I'm with you. I think to me, it's very specifically the X's and O's, the batting order, the protection that way. That's at least something that we could speak about because we could see it.
0: Right.
1: The other stuff, we just have no clue to really go and speak with any expertise. All right, we're going to bring the expert picks for the National Football League as we wrap up Sportsnet. 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
2: From the 680 News Radio Traffic Center, I'm Brendan Lang. Westbound on the 401 approaching McAllen in the Express. The ramp lane's blocked. It's because of a stalled GO bus. Now this bus is off on the right shoulder, but MTO is sitting in that right lane. Delays right now on the westbound 401 from the DVP to Avenue Alternate, Lee Express and Collectors. Eastbound 401, it's slow south of Pearson to the 400 in both the Express and Collectors. 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
12: 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And Original Six rivals go head-to-head in Montreal. It's Red Wings versus Canadiens. Later, Zane Parekh and the Flames take on the Ducks. 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

0: right, final segment of Sportsnet today. Thanks, everyone, for joining us. Get a chance to go through week five of the NFL. It's funny. The NFL still feels like it just started. It's still newish, but it's also like you're almost getting deep into the season in terms of knowing what teams are. Like, it's not week one or two. Like, you know a lot at this point. Like, sure, there's a good chunk of the season, but a lot remaining ahead of us. So I find, I don't know about you, do you have a time where you think the NFL is peak for you?
1: Ooh.
0: Because I'm going to tell you mine while you think about it. Week 8-9, I think, is absolutely perfect.
1: I think, like, American Thanksgiving, which, is that around week 8-9? I forget, honestly. But American Thanksgiving
0: is
1: usually...
0: Yeah, that'll be right around there.
1: Yeah. That's usually peak for me, just because I think, to your point, like, American Thanksgiving is usually a couple months into the season. We've made some pretty... We're doing MVP talk at that point a little more definitively. Like, so you can't really do MVP talk before, what, at least the first month, if not a little bit more.
0: If you do it right now, like, what do you do? Like, it's kind of tricky.
1: Yeah, even right now, we're going into week five, already started on Thursday, but we're kind of getting into the bulk of the week five games on tomorrow.
0: Yeah.
1: So even then, it feels like MVP talk is a little premature.
0: It's hard. I've heard people throw out Brock Purdy. I'm fine with that.
1: Sure.
0: I've heard people debate Bryce Young, who's had an unbelievable start.
1: Yeah.
0: Hard to be, but yeah, you're right. I think maybe, you know what, you just nailed it. When you're able to have legit MVP discussions is when it's hit its stride.
1: Yeah.
0: And you can't do that at this moment.
1: No.
0: Right? You just can't do it. But we got some bit of news before we start our tour of all the games from Adam Schefter.
1: Yes.
0: Yeah, so a trade that may or may not happen.
1: I find this bizarre from Schefter. Like, a guy who is known for being like a preeminent newsbreaker. So about half an hour ago, he tweeted this out. Breaking. The Arizona Cardinals are finalizing a deal to trade wide receiver Marvin Harrison Jr. Sources tell me in Ian Rappaport. The team informed Harrison this morning that he will be inactive for Sunday's game versus Detroit as details of the trade are finalized. That is it. He doesn't actually say where
0: he's going.
1: And so he tweeted out about 10 minutes ago, kind of quote tweeted it. One team that has had Marvin Harrison trade talks with Arizona is Houston. Sources say Houston has been and is thought to be square in the mix for Harrison. But as one Texan source said about the team's interest in him, I can't confirm or deny at this time. Then why tweet it? When was the last time you saw a breaking news alert
0: where they
1: don't say where the player is going?
0: My next line is, if the news is this player is going to be traded, not yet. That's what is breaking about that?
1: Yeah.
0: Right? Like,
1: come on.
0: I mean, what have you broken? Now, I guess the player has been told your career with the Arizona Cardinals is over. So I guess that's what this says.
1: I guess.
0: But what if the trade doesn't happen? Like, it hasn't been signed yet. So there's nothing to break.
1: Yeah, it's just like a whole lot of nothing. Like, I mean, had Schefter said, hey, the Arizona Cardinals or teams have expressed interest in trading for Marvin Harrison Jr., that is, in the sense, new.

0: news, but that's not him saying breaking news. He's
1: well,
0: been traded.
1: I mean,
0: that's
1: I guess Sony news
0: things,
1: is
0: right.
1: He's being held out of the lineup for a potential for a pending trade.
0: Right.
1: You know, that's it's interesting. It's not breaking news, and it's also like an incomplete story.
0: Yeah, it's just a bizarre thing. I mean, I guess to your point, it's news that Marvin Harrison Jr. maybe by this time next week will not be playing for the Cardinals, but. Like in this moment right now, because we don't have the other half of this. It's just,
1: I know what it is.
0: It's like just driving engagement, essentially.
1: Clearly, they want to trade this guy.
0: Right.
1: And clearly, as a precaution, they're not going to have him in the lineup in case he gets hurt. That's the story.
0: Sure.
1: Which is not news.
0: No, it's not news. Yeah. Like see, players, teams do that all the time.
1: Hasn't been dealt yet. All right, let's run through all of the games for week 5 in the National Football League. And we start in Tottenham Hotspur Stadium. It's the Eagles at the Jags. Jacksonville favored by 7.5. Eagles obviously riddled with injuries. They traded Cam Jurgens. They lost Lane Johnson to retirement. It's been a wild week for the Eagles.
0: Yeah, Eagles 2-2, Jags 3-1. Not surprised. The Jags are favored by more than a touchdown, even in London. I mean, the Eagles... I mean, think about this. I mean, in addition to the offensive line problems, Mike, they might not, I mean, they won't have Barkley. He's not playing. They won't have Devon Smith.
1: Yep.
0: He's also out. And they probably, I mean, we'll see, but Wicks is also dealing with a hamstring injury. So they're not going to be without all of those guys. And then also Lane Johnson and I know Jurgens hadn't been great, but I mean, who are going to be catching passes from Jalen Hurts? Mekhi Lemon and Darius Cooper? I mean, that's a tough blow against a pretty decent Jags team.
1: I'm very big on the Jags, so I like them to win and cover. And the only team in the NFL that could play an actual home game in the UK.
0: Yeah.
1: Because nothing's
0: got to be the team that has played the most games in London, right?
1: Yeah,
0: it has to be.
1: They are. And there was a deal that the Rams had in which they reneged, and the Jags owner jumped in and took that deal.
0: That's right.
1: For having the 4 games.
0: That's from a couple of years ago, right?
1: Yeah.
0: Yeah.
1: I think they've been playing this since, I think someone said it was like 2013 or something crazy that they had this deal worked out. And so anyway, they are, an interesting thing there with the Jags in the UK. Okay, moving on. Funny enough, on the week in which Mike Ditka has passed away, the Chicago Bears, 3-1 on the road at the Green Bay Packers, Chicago by 1.5 in this game.
0: I think they had said that Caleb Williams is questionable for this game. So I feel like he probably won't play, but still, that was a little bit of news, I suppose, that he is getting closer to playing. I mean, the Packers, what a weirdly inconsistent team, right? I mean, I know
1: they're a bad 2-2 team.
0: Yeah, like I think they're probably the worst 2-2. Do you know we always do who's the best 0-4 team?
1: They're
0: a bad 2-2 team. I know offensive line issues have been kind of at the core of everything that's gone wrong for the Packers this year. So we'll see if that stays the case against a Bears defense that has been somewhat in the middle of the pack. I know they're somewhat opportunistic, but still, Christian Watson has played well for the Packers. On the flip side, you know, if it is Tyson Bagent again, I mean, the Bears have had 3 quarterbacks start for them this year at different points through 4 games, essentially, which is pretty crazy. But Bears, you kind of saw Luther Burden get going last week, kind of saw Rome Odunze get going last week to a certain extent. I believe they'll be without Kyle Manungai, who had a monster game, but DeAndre Swift is expected to play.
1: 3-1, they have 3 wins with 3 different quarterbacks
0: at
1: this point with the Bears. So I like Chicago. I'm all in on that.

0: only 1 year and a few games, I guess, into his second season, but he has not looked like he's taken many strides. Let's put it that way.
1: He's on the clock. He's where Bryce Young was last year.
0: And look, Bryce Young looks like he's kind of turned it around. Ooh. Even though I want to hold off on making any sweeping declarations about Bryce Young. So maybe we could do the same about Cam Ward, but he hasn't been great. And now Carnell Tate has an injury, and you know they might trade Tony Pollard. So things are not looking great in Tennessee. And then I don't know if you saw this, Mike, but D'Amico Ryan saying he's going to take over defensive play calling, right? So that's probably a good thing for a talented defense that has not lived up to the billing.
1: Which was their bread and butter, just like Peyton's taking back the offense for the Broncos. So I like Houston to get their first win. They're another team that's at home and a 7-point dog. It's the Dolphins hosting the Cincinnati Bengals.
0: I'm curious to see if Ja'Marr Chase or T. Higgins play this week. I mean, both different injuries, right? I think it was an abductor strain for T. Higgins, and it was the concussion issue, obviously, for Ja'Marr Chase. So we're going to see. I think he did get in a full practice yesterday, but, you know, concussions are tricky, right? So, you know, if you're not going to, he's your star player, you want to rush him back. I know if you clear concussion protocol, you can play without restriction, but concussions, again, are so, it's not like a hamstring, right? Like, concussions are so different for every single human being. So hopefully he's okay, but if you don't have Ja'Marr Chase, you know, I'm curious to see, and you don't have T. Higgins, I'm curious to see who's catching those passes from Burrow, like the Dante Myers guy who flashed last week. You got Mike Gesicki out there as well. I mean, this might be one of those games where Chase Brown, Canada's own Chase Brown, catches like 10 passes for 20 yards or something like that. But Joe Burrow, I don't think is going to be tested necessarily too much against an 0-4 Dolphins team that will not have Devon Achane.
1: Who are just absolutely brutal. Okay, the Raiders got off to a hot start. New England was looking potentially at 1-3 when they went to Buffalo last week. Maybe two teams going in different directions, but you got the Raiders at the Patriots, New England by 3.5 at home.
0: Yeah, look, I mean, Drake May kind of looked like he had turned it around last week. I mean, I don't know how much stock you put into that, Mike, when, I mean, look, Buffalo Bills defense has been a little suspect this year. The Raiders defense has been a little stingier, right? So I think you can, like, this might be a relatively close game. The Patriots will be without, on defense at least, they'll will be without Christian Gonzalez and Carlton Davis, so two of their top corners. And, you know, Kirk Cousins has been playing at a pretty high level through 4 weeks, even though they lost last week to the Chiefs. So, you know, I know we're both Patriots fans, but is it blasphemous to say I think the Raiders could easily walk into Foxborough and pull off this upset?
1: I think anything's possible. I do feel like May outdueled Josh Allen, and I feel like it was a season-turning win.
0: Okay.
1: I felt that if they lost last week, it was going to get really ugly.
0: So you
1: ugly.
0: Think he can build on that?
1: I think so. Okay. I like the way that he looked late in the game especially. So it has the makings of a, wow, things were looking really bleak until that Bills win.
0: Right.
1: But, hey,
0: he made some nice throws.
1: Yeah, made some great throws. Okay, the Vikings, they don't score a lot of touchdowns, but all they do is win, 4-0 at New Orleans on a short week at 1-3, Minnesota by 2.5.
0: The Vikings might be they're not the worst 4-0 team I've ever seen, but it's just, I have a lot of questions about the offense. Yeah. Just because, you know, I think the concept, the vision for signing Kyler Murray and then obviously, you know, cutting bait with J.J. McCarthy, now a Giant, I think the vision for Murray was that he would be, you'd be able to utilize his skill set in a more complete fashion, right? So not just throwing the ball, but running the football as well with his own feet. And he hasn't really done that. Like, you haven't really seen, I know he was injured for a little while, but you haven't seen Kyler Murray utilize his legs to extend plays and make the kind of plays that most quarterbacks can't make, the kinds of the plays that we had seen when he was a Cardinal. So I hope we see more of that against the Saints. And on the flip side, I mean, you know, Brian Flores' defense has been what's driven a 4-0 start. So can Flores shut down a Kellen Moore-led offense with Shuck and Olave and Vele and Kamara? I mean, Moore is letting Shuck throw the ball like 40 times a game. So yeah. I'm curious if that stays the same with against the Brian Flores defense.
1: They're home, they're rested, they got embarrassed on Monday Night Football. Yeah, I actually like the Saints to pull this one off as home dogs. So Minnesota's 2.5-point dogs. Browns at Jets. Normally you'd say like, oh, this is a game that deserves about 14 seconds of analysis. But show the Browns could walk out of this one with a 4-1 record. Jets favored at home by 2.5.
0: Yeah, like I don't got a lot on the Jets offense because they have been a little inconsistent. They've looked terrible, but they don't have Breece Hall again. So Braylon Allen has been competent, but that's a tough blow, right? When you don't have your starting running back. Geno Smith has been fine, but it's been like a lot of fine. They've been fine, right? Browns have been also oddly fine, but they've been finding ways to win. I think it's something like Deshaun Watson and that Browns offense has led again.

0: game-winning drive or a drive to take the lead, because they're not undefeated, but a drive to take the lead in the fourth quarter in every single game this season, which is kind of crazy, right? I think we had all kind of written off that Browns offense. So, you know, Todd Monken doing a pretty good job so far.
1: I'm going to roll with the Browns in this one. What about you?
0: I'll take the Browns. It's kind of hard not to take the Browns when they've been 3-1. The defense has played exceptionally well also so far.
1: Here's a wonderful uniform matchup of some classic teams. It's the Colts at the Steelers. Both teams are 2-2, Pittsburgh by 3 at home.
0: So no Michael Pittman for this one for the Steelers. So we'll see how many passes get funneled away from Aaron Rodgers to, you know, DK Metcalf. Roman Wilson, a hot fantasy pickup this week in particular. So curious to see what that looks like. Rodgers actually from a stats perspective hasn't looked terrible the last couple of weeks. So he'll probably have some opportunities against the Colts defense. This has largely been fine. But man, the Colts looked horrible in London last week. Now, maybe there was some travel there involved, Mike, but holy smokes, they looked wretched. So I wonder if Daniel Jones can kind of bounce back a little, because that was the worst performance from him in a while.
1: Okay, the Eagles are scrambling. The Cowboys just got embarrassed. So the NFC East is interesting. Maybe there's a door open for one of these next two teams. The 3-1 Giants at the Commanders, 1-3, Washington by 3.5.
0: Jaden Daniels back for this game. Look, it's week 5, Mike. Jaden Daniels couldn't miss week 5 out of respect for himself. He had to play week 5 no matter what, and he will at home in Washington. Giants 3-1. Giants, I guess, are the best team by default. Are the Giants the best team in the NFC East? I guess.
1: Isn't that crazy? That's true.
0: That's a crazy thing to say. Jameis Winston going to be QB1 for the rest of the year. And, you know, everyone's kind of banged up there. Like, likely he doesn't have an injury designation, but he was banged up this week. Malik Nabers is, like, constantly clutching his shoulder. That feels like that's going to require surgery in the offseason. But they keep winning games. And, I mean, the Commanders' defense is pretty terrible. So I'm expecting – I kind of think the Giants have a very good chance of being 4-1, even on the road.
1: Absolutely. Commies favored by 3.5. I'll take Washington there. Denver Broncos with Sean Payton now calling the plays – at the Chargers, will they get their first win? Denver's favored by 3.5 in L.A.
0: Favored by 3.5. Again, I guess if you're ever favored as the road team, that means they really think that home team stinks, right? Well, that's what they're telling you.
1: So 3.5 on the road, that means they think they're about a touchdown better.
0: Right. Because
1: there's always 3 points swinging into the home team.
0: So
1: that's what they're saying. They're saying they're about a touchdown better.
0: And I mean, the Chargers have looked pretty awful. They just don't really look like they have a good idea of how to run that offense effectively. I think I'd seen this somewhere, Mike, but that Mike McDaniel, his offense runs the most pre-snap motion in the entire NFL. And that was the case in Miami too, but I mean, it clearly is not working for an 0-4 Chargers team.
1: Yeah, I got news, it ain't working.
0: So, I mean, you can't change your entire offensive scheme in a week-by-week basis, but you got to do something a little different if you want to beat the Broncos.
1: Let's go 4 minutes for 4 more games before we wrap it all up. Lions at the Cardinals. We mentioned no Marvin Harrison there. Detroit favored by 5.5 on the road.
0: Oh my gosh. To your point about being favored by points on the road, that's a lot.
1: A lot of road favorites this week.
0: There are a lot of road favorites. I mean, look, Michael Wilson he was already the de facto number one. Now he is the bona fide number one and Trey McBride number two. So that's not like Marvin Harrison Jr. not playing this week. He's not really going to change that necessarily. No. Jacoby Brissett, I would be shocked if he didn't throw the ball like 45 times this week, just because the Lions secondary, as we saw last week when they lost to the Panthers, is wretched. It's one of the worst defenses in the entire NFL by most metrics. So I don't know what the total is for this game, but I feel like take the over if you're a betting man. I agree.
1: And Arizona hangs in games.
0: Yeah.
1: And I think it's a winnable one for them at home, to be honest. Here is the co-game of the week, because I think the Monday Nighter is just as juicy. But San Francisco at Seattle, the defending champs by 3 at home.
0: That should be a fun one. I mean, 49ers, Seahawks, we're talking about rivalries. I mean, this is one of the great rivalries that still exists in the NFL. There's some real hate there, which I think is kind of fun. So, I mean, look, depending on who wins this game, 4-0 versus 3-1, this is one of those games, Mike, that come the end of the season could be what decides the division, right? Yep. Like, this could be a big part of, go a long way, let's say, in terms of who wins the NFC West. And, I mean, the Seahawks, you want to repeat. The 49ers want to get back to another Super Bowl. This will be a huge part of that.
1: I know we overuse must-win games, But I just wonder, I'm curious about the use of CMC in this one because he's been very load managed for a lot of this year for very good reason.
0: So you think they might be saving him for games like this?
1: I think so, especially for the play. Like, I think they're being very careful with him. So I wonder if they unleash him a little bit more in this kind of game if it's close.
0: As a fantasy owner of CMC, I would be happy with that.
1: The next one, to quote the late Norm MacDonald, this one's

0: of the birds. Ravens, Falcons on Sunday Night Football. Boo the birds?
1: Boo your bird pun.
0: Oh, no, it wasn't mine. It was Norm MacDonald's joke. That was from the famous Bob Saget roast. Atlanta, I mean, they've turned heads. They've destroyed Green Bay on the road. They just absolutely blew away the Saints as well. Favorite at home by 3 over Baltimore.
1: I think it's
0: no Lamar Jackson.
1: No Lamar Jackson. I think something like the games with Penix versus games without Penix. The Falcons have averaged 40 points a game with Penix and have averaged an NFL worst 8 points a game without him. And I mean, he's a competent quarterback, but he's able to get it to their playmakers, right? And the Baltimore defense.
0: And they could run the ball, man.
1: Oh, man. Yeah. And look, it doesn't have to be with Bijan Robinson. It could also be with Brian Robinson. So they're able to do it with a multitude of players. It bodes well for them. And the Ravens defense has been able to been got a couple of times here. Still figuring it out, right? So no Lamar Jackson, I think, will make that Ravens offense a bit of a tough watch, even against the Falcons defense that has been mostly middling so far this year.
0: What are we doing here? Give the ball to B. Robinson.
1: Yeah.
0: B. Robinson. It takes so much pressure off Penix when he could run the ball like that with those two guys.
1: It opens things up for Drake London a little bit more. So
0: Kevin Stefanski has proven that his reputation follows. All right, let's end with Monday Night Football. The Bills at the Rams. Bills 3-1, Rams 2-2. A home favorite here, LA by 3 against the Bills.
1: The Rams are such a funny team, right? I mean, like on defense.
0: Hard to pin down what they are.
1: I mean, they haven't looked a little discombobulated on defense, but at the end of the day, on offense, it's a monster that features Stafford, Puka, Devontae Adams, and Kyren Williams. So, and like whatever tight end they want to roll out that week, right? I know there's some injuries there, but still, that's a pretty darn good group of skill position players with Stafford, the reigning MVP, slinging it. And then on the other side, you have the Josh Allen-led Bills. DJ Moore, a true game time decision apparently for Monday night. So that might make things a little tougher to forecast if he's not throwing to DJ Moore and instead is throwing to Khalil Shakir and Keon Coleman.
0: Who's looked good.
1: I will say Keon Coleman made some ridiculous catches against the Patriots last week.
0: You're right.
1: If you feel he can step up, then you know this will be a close game. I think even with Moore it'll be a close game regardless. So but the schedule makers made this a good one because I think right now Super Bowl odds, Rams number one, number two, Bills.
0: It's like Coach McVay said, we're smarter, we're tougher, we're better than ever. Oh, no, sorry, that was Dave Roberts with the Dodgers, but you get the same exact feel with that Rams lineup. Okay, that was an awesome run through all the games. We want to thank our producer, Ethan Gabor, for putting together a great show, for Lance Hornby of the Toronto Sun, for Gabe Lax from USA Today. Some great stuff on MLB's playoffs. Do you got a pick tonight? Guardians, White Sox? Who goes to the ALCS?
1: You know what? I think the Guardians complete the comeback.
0: Yeah, I think they're just a much deeper team. I think it's all set up. But either way, I like to see the Rays pull it off. But an interesting time with so much of those sports happening at the same time. MLB playoffs, got to love it in the fall along with football. 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
2: From the 680 News Radio Traffic Center, I'm Brendan Lang. Westbound 401 approaching McAllen in the Express. The ramp lane is still blocked because of a stalled GO bus with a heavy tow truck working on it. An MTO on scene. Northbound 404 at Aurora Road. A crash that has caused a vehicle to go off into the center ditch has caused a delay as you approach Aurora Road. 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
22: Will be made inactive for the Cardinals game tomorrow against the Detroit Lions. The Houston Texans are thought to be one of Harrison's potential destinations. Cardinals drafted Harrison fourth overall 2 years ago. This season, he has just five catches on 13 targets for 85 yards. In the NBA, ESPN reports that Golden State Warriors guard Brandon Podziemski has agreed to a five-year, $110 million extension. Today's college football action about to kick off with number 7 Indiana playing at Nebraska, both teams 5-0. 14th-ranked Missouri about to kick off at home against Texas A&M. I'm Isaac Lowenkron.
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0: It's a show with three of the best to ever do it on and off the field. And now, live from the Fox Sports Radio studios, here's Pro Bowlers LeVar Arrington and TJ Houshmandzadeh.
1: Wow. Well, hey, hey everyone out there. How you doing? Happy Saturday to everybody out there. This is Up On Game. TJ Houshmandzadeh, LeVar Arrington. Plex, well, he's doing the tour. You know, he's doing the Irish tour. Yeah, he's on the Irishman tour. He's checking out Elijah, so he will be out today. But that's all right. Me and Pantene, man, we're going to handle this business like superheroes would. He's going to carry the load. Pause. But we're going to make it all happen today here on the show. A lot of topics to get to. Wow, I mean, we're going to start off with an interesting topic to begin the show. But hearing Ilo talk about Marvin Harrison Jr. getting traded to a unknown team is news that we're going to have to touch on that at some point. So we'll do that. But as usual and as always, before we get going with the show, you got to check in. You know, you got to make sure your people are good. Even superheroes get a little fatigued, get a little down sometimes, need a little bit of checking in. So Mr. Pantene Man himself, how you feeling, man? How's everything going this Saturday for y'all?
2: Feeling good, man. You know, coming off a nice high school victory last night.
1: Y'all just don't lose, huh? Y'all don't lose?
2: We haven't lost yet. Fingers crossed, man. You know how this is going in now.
1: Sure.
2: After the show, be heading to the field again. My son has a game, so these weekends be busy.
1: How's he doing? How's crew doing?
2: He's actually doing well, man. He's adjusted very well. It's his first year playing tackle, as you know. Mm-hmm. I would say the first three games, he was fine offensively. Just the physical contact part of it, you know, a little tiptoeing, a little nervous to tackle. Now, fine, no, that's not a problem, which is a surprise. I thought it would take the whole season, but it took about 3-4 games, and he was good.
1: That's nice. That's nice. I love that. He's an athlete, man. You know, he reminds me of his stride right now. He's longer than you in his strides. Like, you had small, like, shorter dude strides. He's got long strides. You remember Alexander from Michigan?
2: Yes.
1: He gives me Alexander vibes when he runs the ball, bro. Like, he got that Southern Cal flair to him. So it's like seeing a kid from Southern Cal, and I know Southern Cal swag and that type of movement. But was it Steve Alexander? What was his first name? But he was a receiver for Michigan, and he had that, like, real long, like a long stride. Man.
2: Nah, anyway. You know who a stride is kind of like? If you speak in Michigan, is Steve Breston.
1: You know where he's from, right?
2: I know he's somewhere in Pittsburgh. I know that.
1: You know where he's from, right?
2: Is he from Aliquippa?
1: From Woodland Hills.
2: Okay.
1: From Woodland Hills. But that's a good pool. That is a good pool.
2: That is, right? It's dry.
1: Yeah, that's a good pool.
2: He's 5'11 right now. 12 years old, 5'11.
1: Bruh, he's a good-looking kid, man. And you can tell his body's got to catch up to him.
2: I mean, I am his daddy. What you expect?
1: I mean, hey, and they don't call you Pantene Man for nothing. Hey, well, speaking of good-looking, it's not looking good in Philadelphia. I mean, the Eagles are 2-2, TJ, and yet it seems like a total rebuild is about to be underway. Lane Johnson, you know, he took the time, and God bless him, you know, Godspeed to him. He's dealing with whatever he's dealing with personally. He retires. That's arguably a Hall of Fame offensive tackle. Saquon Barkley and Devontae Smith out. And they're playing in London. And, oh, by the way, they traded away their starting center in Juergens. Now, they're at 500, but TJ, does this say free fall? Does this say rebuild? What is the front office? If you're looking at what just took place, seeing all these injuries, it was reported, by the way, rumor mill has it that they have even entertained trades of the quarterback, Jalen Hurts, and the running back, Saquon Barkley. Now, if all of these things are true, it just sounds like to me you feel like you've hit the end of the road, boys to men, with this group, and you got to figure out how you're going to start building for the future. Is that what you should do at four games, hitting into game five of the current season?
2: I like that. They hit the end of the road, boys and men. I like
1: you
2: that.
1: Like that?
2: Right.
1: Did you
2: like
1: that?
2: That.
1: I appreciate that. I feel pretty good today.
2: You know what, man? This year, at least for me, I felt like the Eagles, going into the season, I picked the Cowboys. I'm like, the Cowboys are going to win this division, man. Their team is pretty good. Blah. And, yeah, we're going to get to them.
1: I said they was the most dangerous. They are. They the most dangerous to
2: Jerry themselves.
1: Jones. To themselves. Jerry Jones killing himself. But, all right, go ahead.
2: And so when I look at the Eagles now, obviously, with Lane Johnson retiring, you trade a guard who you try to say, oh, he hasn't been playing well. Well, he was a Pro Bowler at center, so let's get him back to his original position and see if he can recapture what he was. Devontae Smith out, Saquon Barkley out. Jalen Hurts was, I believe, 2 for 9 with 10 yards passing in the second half. And so this is when they had everybody minus Lane Johnson. So Juergens is gone. Devontae Smith is out. Saquon is out. They struggled with those guys in the game. But I will say this. I have a lot of respect for the Eagles front office, Howie Roseman, the way they draft guys, the way these guys develop. I've been saying this for years. We can pull it up. The Eagles, to me, are an organization that many organizations should try to copy and follow their blueprint. They draft guys. When they know a guy's a part of their future, they sign him to a deal. They don't wait. They don't wait until a guy blows up. And they kind of did that this year with Jalen Carter, but he was having off-the-field problems. They don't wait till a guy blows up. They overpay him initially, and in a year, he's underpaid. They've always done a really good job with that. And so this is going to be a down year for the Eagles, in my opinion. But because of Howie Roseman, because of the way I feel they do things, it's never a rebuild with the Eagles. It's kind of like, this is not our year, but we gonna rebound next year. Mm. And that's just what they've always done. I mean, the Eagles have been, for the last 6-7 years, I would say one of the top three organizations in the National Football League. The Eagles, the Chiefs, and whoever else you want to throw in there. But them were the top two teams, at least in my opinion. But this year, I felt going into the season, it was a wrap for the Eagles. And I feel even more strongly about that now after, obviously, what has transpired.
1: You know, here's what Howie Roseman had to say when he was asked about it. He did respond to the trade of Cam. He basically said, we weren't looking to move Cam. Obviously, the Ravens have been looking for a center. Kind of told them wasn't anything we were looking to do, but over the last 24 hours, it got to the point of where we felt like it could be a win-win for them. Obviously, getting a player who's been a two-time Pro Bowl center. Obviously, for us, being able to get the picks we're able to get and use that money also to sign players. Had a chance to watch Drew Hare play center, is doing a nice job. Have a young player there. So, you know, Howie Roseman made it very clear. They weren't looking to get rid of Cam, but they felt like the young player that they had, second rounder, and Drew Kendall, that they could add him to the starting lineup, get through what they need to get through. You know what's scary and what's crazy all at the same time? They could have detonated their season with everything. And listen, they're dealing with injuries. You can't help injuries. And having Saquon out and having Devontae out, your best players, as offensive weapons, not playing. And Jalen Hurts is, you know, he's not the catalyst of the offense, but he does well as the quarterback of this team. No, I don't think there's any debating that. But they could still possibly and potentially win. They almost beat the Rams shorthanded. this is still a team that has Jalen Carter. It's still a team that has Bond and all of those guys. They still have some really, really fine pieces on this team where they can play some really, really great.
2: But the defense.

0: offense hasn't been playing like the defense has played in year past when
1: and
0: you
1: that's
0: could just
1: true.
0: Rely on the defense. The offense has not run the ball like they've run it in years
1: they
0: past.
1: They have not.
0: Like, you're not beating anybody.
1: And they're still at 2-2. They're still at 2-2 and could have very easily won that game against a Rams team that a lot of people think are, a team that could potentially compete for the Super Bowl.

0: Super Bowl.
1: To me, you know what it is kind of crazy is that the Rams, not the Rams, the Eagles, with all that has gone on, like, now this division doesn't look so tough.
2: Yeah, it doesn't look scary at all.
1: The Giants is leading the division with a backup without Jackson Dart. The Cowboys, we're going to get into that.
2: Yeah, we'll talk about
1: it. So the division is very winnable for the Eagles. If the Eagles won the division, it would not surprise me, and I didn't think it was possible at the outset of the season. And so I don't believe the Eagles are Super Bowl contenders. They don't have enough offensive firepower. They drafted a guy in the first round that they did not need, that I don't believe his skill set fits the way the Eagles play offensive football. So I felt like it was a waste of a draft pick in Mekhi Lemon. And so that the Eagles rarely do that. But for them, with Mekhi Lemon and Jalen Hurts and the way they play offense, that skill set, his skill set and the way they don't fit, it's not a match. And so I wouldn't say it's a waste of draft pick because I believe he can play, but I don't believe he's going to be able to play in that system the way he played last year at USC. And so all that being said, it's crazy because the division is bad. They still have a chance. But if they get in, they get in the playoffs, they going to get smacked. But I don't believe they'll get in just because it's just everything. It's just a struggle for the Eagles to score. Everything is a struggle. Everything is hard. And at some point, you got to have some layups. And like the Cowboys had a layup and they missed it. When you have a layup, you got to make the layup. And everything is hard for the Eagles. They're not getting no layups. Everything is a contested shot now.
0: Well, I'll say this. They still have players on that team that can do some interesting things, and that is the Philadelphia Eagles. And since you brought up the Dallas Cowboys, that's the Dallas Cowboys too. Now, I have zero confidence in the Dallas Cowboys that they can turn their season around. I just don't. And that's crazy to think all that talent, all the money that Jerry Jones has spent on improving the defense. You got an amazing, you know, group of receivers playing out there on the offense side of the ball. You perceivably have an amazing quarterback in Dak Prescott, but I just don't see this team trending in the right direction. For Philly, it just hits me in a way where I'm curious as to if they can make the playoffs, even with all those things you said, because I think it's all accurate. But man, just imagine if they are able to find a way to win the NFC East. Imagine if they're able to find a way into the playoffs and maybe make it out of the first round. Who knows? Maybe they don't. But with all the draft capital that they're stacking up, they're fighting through injuries. Once they get healthy, they get to the point of where they have their entirety of their personnel back that they have existing. This could be a really good team still, and it could be a fine season that they have. And I find it to be a pretty intriguing storyline going into further into the NFL season. But anyways, we'll see how it all plays out. We'll be here to tell you how it did go down and our opinions on it. This is Up On Game. That's DJ Hutchmanzada. I'm LeVar Arrington. And yeah, we're going to come back. You've heard it. We're going to go into the NFC North. We just talked about the NFC South, but we're going to head into the NFC North. The Bears are taking on the Packers. Looks as though Caleb Williams is listed as questionable, but he's probably not going to play. It's probably going to be Bajan's game to play. And, well, the Detroit Lions. Oh, okay. Not Lions. Not Lions. Okay. Anyway, they could be slipping into the abyss, TJ. We're going to talk about that, too. You heard the news about Marvin Harrison Jr. getting traded. We're going to get to those things. And, well, we got a lot to get to. So we're going to take a quick break. On the other side of the break, we're going to go into that NFC North. You're listening to Up On Game. This is Fox Sports Radio. Hey, real talk. 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
5: From the 680 News Radio Traffic Center, I'm Brendan Lang. No problems right now on the major highways, but there are delays westbound 401 from Warden, alternately Express and Collectors to Dixon, and approaching James Snow to west of Highway 25. Eastbound on the 401, it's slow from the 427 to the 400 Express Collectors, and from Avenue to Leslie, alternately Express and Collectors, and westbound Gardner delays approaching Jarvis to west of Jameson. 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

0: going. I like it. I like it.
1: Come on. Yeah, this that good Saturday feel good music. Hope everybody's enjoying their Saturday. Hope everybody's pumped up, feel good. A lot of football going on, a lot of excitement, and you know what? This is Up on Game, and we're just here at Fox Sports Radio talking that talk to you. You know what I mean? Yeah. We got TJ Hutchmanzada with us. Plex is out today, that's all right. I'm LeVar Arrington. We're gonna carry you for the next hour and 30 minutes, we'll call it. All right. We'll get to Kelvin Shepherd. That's the defensive coordinator for the Detroit Lions. Because we're going to get to talking about a little bit deeper the other teams in the NFC North. But, TJ, let's first start off with the Bears tilt with the Green Bay Packers. It looks as though, as I mentioned earlier in the show, Caleb Williams is questionable, but probably will not be participating in this game. It looks like Tyson Bagent is going to be the one who mans the helm as the starter. And they're going up against a Packers team that is bringing up the rear. And I mean the bottom, you know, and I ain't talking Florida. They're not doing very well this year. They're actually in last place in the division, looking atop at the Minnesota Vikings, who have surprisingly gone undefeated, even losing Kyler Murray in the first game that they had. So they've been playing pretty well. And the Chicago Bears yet are in second, even though they lost Caleb Williams to that hamstring injury. They're still hanging in there and holding steady and in striking distance of this Minnesota Vikings team. Looking at this game, TJ, what are you looking for in this matchup? The Packers and the Bears, obviously one of the most storied traditions of rivalry games. They hate each other. They play each other very hard. If you recall, you know, Caleb Williams was walking around with the cheese grater. He might have been the one that started. I'm not sure, but I just remember it got popular off of him putting it on his head. But this does not look like the Green Bay Packers have any real, I don't know, any real claim to stopping them from putting a cheese grater on their heads for this.

0: game. How big is this game to the Packers? How big is this game to the Bears to try to continue pace with the Vikings while Caleb Williams is still coming back from that injury?
1: Man, this game is important. It's a division game. And the players that I know that have played for both the Packers and the Bears say this is a little more than a division game, man. Like, they take playing the Bears if you're a Packers, and they take playing the Packers if you're a Bear. This is almost like a college rivalry game. Like, they really don't matter what the records are. It don't matter how the season is going. This game means something. That sounds like college football. And both organizations, they prepare as such. That week means something. You hear Ben Johnson? Like, we trying to make them give up. We trying to make sure that we beat them, they lose their next couple games. They players ain't healthy. Like, he talking real greasy, like he got a heavyweight fight coming up. Right. And so you look forward to the game because the teams really put a huge emphasis on the game. Now, the Bears, they're playing without Caleb Williams. But this ain't Bears team beat the Eagles mm-hmm. without Caleb Williams. Mm-hmm. So now you have Tyson Badgett starting. The Packers really need a victory. The way they've been playing, that offensive line has been a mess. The defense has been all over the place. I mean, as soon as Jordan Love dropped back, it's like dudes all in his face. He's not getting the time to throw the ball. And so where do they figure this out offensively? I mean, they signed dudes is on the streets at the start of the season. And the Packers are signing these offensive linemen that weren't even on the team, and they're probably going to play tomorrow. And so that may be a really good thing, or it may be a really bad thing. The Packers got to figure out how can they be more efficient offensively. All the people that said Caleb Williams shouldn't have screamed like that when he – Caleb Williams been out a while, so it's a legit injury. Mm-hmm. Can Ben Johnson continue to work his magic with a backup quarterback? Because – that's what he's doing. Like, they have played very well as a team with Caleb Williams out of the lineup. And so you got to get a coaching staff credit for that. But I look forward to this game because of the emphasis that both teams and coaches have put on it.
0: Jordan Love has struggled this year. This offense has not been as explosive. You mentioned them not having time. You mentioned the guys being brought in off of the streets. I'm just curious your thought process. If you are LaFleur and you have the duties of navigating this game, knowing how big it is and knowing this is something to be made mention of, that this could put you, I mean, clearly on the radar. And I always say, you know, my saying is once you're on the radar, you don't get off the radar. I ain't never seen somebody go on the radar and then get off of the radar. So eventually you get deleted. They going to get you if you're on that radar. This could be one of those games that squarely puts the focus and the attention in Green Bay on LaFleur as the leader of this team moving forward. If you're LaFleur, what's your approach to this game, TJ?
1: Get rid of the ball quickly. Let's keep Jordan Love upright. Let's get Jordan Love some easy completions early. Like, when you watch the game, it's almost as if they're not even blocking. This the National Football League. Like, everybody can play. Y'all can't be this bad. You cannot be this bad as an offensive lineman if you're a Green Bay Packer. And, I mean, you can't really talk to them like that, but you damn near have
0: about
1: to talk
0: say,
1: to them
0: like testing,
1: that.
0: Are we testing manhoods in the meet? You used to be able to do that.
1: You know me, I'm testing the manhood. It ain't so much, but it's testing your manhood. You want to still be in the National Football League?
0: So you testing the job security.
1: Yeah, you have to. And it sucks, but you got to make an example out of one player. And it sucks to say that, but you got to make an example out of one player. And when they see that, it's like, what? They did that?
0: They got rid of him? Like what they doing with your boy Marvin Harrison?
1: We got to be on our P's and Q's now. They let him go?
0: To him. they could do it to him, they could do it to any of us. That's what we always used to say.
1: Yeah.

0: you fire that warning shot. If they doing it to him, everybody is
1: on
0: the table.
1: Everybody will fall in. Yeah.
0: And so it has to be that type of fear. And I know LaFleur comes off and he's a nice dude, but your job on the line now. And so you have to be able to protect Jordan Love and give him some time, but get him some easy completions. The defense has to play better. You know, they gave up a lot to get Micah, and Micah's still on the mend from his knee surgery. So you're missing a big piece. But again, it's the National Football League, man. Y'all got to figure this out.
1: All right, as you guys know, we do up on game, down on game later in the show, so we will get to the prediction of the game later on. That's not coming out today, or I mean right here, right now on this segment, but I'll tell you what is coming, some updates and some trending from our guy, Mr. Isaac Lowenkron. What you got in the trending news world, Mr. Isaac Lowenkron?
2: I got a Maserati that's about to drive away from the desert. Hello, fellas. NFL Ooh. Media reporting the big news right. today that the Arizona Cardinals finalizing a deal to trade away receiver Marvin Harrison Jr. to a Jeez. Presently unreported destination. Harrison was informed just this morning that he will be traded. Oh, that was not his reaction. No. Sorry, I accidentally pressed the wrong button there. Anyway, he will be made inactive for the Cardinals game tomorrow against the Lions. The Houston Texans are thought to be one of Harrison's potential destinations. He was drafted fourth overall in 2024. This season, however, five catches on 13 targets for 85 yards. NBA ESPN reports Golden State Warriors guard Brandon Podziemski has agreed to a five-year, $110 million extension. In college football right now, Nebraska has a 3-0 lead over 7th-ranked Indiana, 6:24 left in the opening quarter. Texas A&M, a 3-zip advantage at 14th-ranked Missouri, 4:46 left in the opening frame. Central Florida has taken a 14-7 lead at number 18, Oklahoma State, 2:37 left in the first quarter. Central Florida's Kewan Jenkins with a pair of touchdown passes.
1: Kewan Jenkins from the Jenkins boys.
2: There you go. You're familiar with them. Right. Nice. Two touchdown passes, including a 12-yarder for the lead a moment ago to Josh Derry. And the Pitt Panthers, ranked number 25, up 7-0 over Mr. Happy Pants in North Carolina with 4:57 left in the first quarter on a 2-yard touchdown run by Lavelle Wright. Guys,
1: okay, Pitt.
2: All yours, yeah.
1: Appreciate it, Ilo. Appreciate that update. Okay. I told you guys, as promised, we're going to talk about this Detroit Lions football team right now. They're not doing very well, and they're on the brink of slipping into the NFL season abyss, TJ. Like, they're almost to that place of, can they really come back? No, they can't come back. It ain't even up for question. They're that close, and a lot of people are talking about how poor the play of the defense is. It's one of the worst ranking defenses in the National Football League. Well, the defensive coordinator, Kelvin Shepard, who's a former player, former linebacker, Cabal, too, he was asked about blitzing Bryce Young and going after him. And this is what the Lions defensive coordinator had to say, TJ.
3: It's always a risk reward to blitzing. It feels like you guys have felt the risk of that more than the reward so far. With the personnel that you have, what can you do schematically to make those blitzes more effective?
4: Those calls were the right calls. Those calls were the right calls. And I leave it at that.
3: Last Sunday then Shep, when Bryce Young goes 8-for-9 against the blitz.
4: Yep.
3: What's the disconnect between the calls and the execution?
4: Those are private conversations that we have that I'm going to keep in-house. Those calls were the right calls.
1: All right, TJ, when a coach says that, let's just place it in the context of he's talking about the wide receiving core with Chad Ochocinco on it, with Pantene man himself in his prime when he actually really could take off and fly and leap buildings in a single bound and all that good stuff. And the rest of y'all, I mean, y'all were loaded. And the coach comes out and he says, well, you know, the calls were good calls. I ain't going to go into the details of why our receiving core isn't doing what they need to do or why they're not producing the results that we're looking for. But the calls are the good calls. Those are internal conversations. The calls are the call. How are you looking at that as a player, TJ?
0: Man, listen, I'm going to just say what I don't like what he just said at all. I don't know Kelvin Shepard. I know he played at LSU. I know he played.

0: in the league as a linebacker. Me and him operate very differently, obviously, from hearing that. We operate very differently. I feel like I'm a leader amongst leaders. I've always felt that way. My teammates have always looked at me as such. Every team I've been on, anybody can tell you I've been a leader and a captain everywhere I've been. And when you have grown men that look at you like that, that's a responsibility.
1: That's a major responsibility.
0: That's a responsibility.
1: Indeed.
0: And for you to turn around and say those calls were the right calls, you're basically insinuating that the players didn't execute. If you are 100% correct, Coach Shepherd, in what you're saying, you always fall on the sword. That's the responsibility of a leader. We always, like, I'm coaching right now. We 8-1. The game we lost, I felt we should have won. And you know what I told the players? We lost this game because of me. Don't worry about it. I'll be better. I'll make sure we play them again, or we put in a situation like this again. This won't happen. It's on me. You always take the blame as a leader. Was those calls bad calls? Yes, they were bad calls. If the players didn't execute, it's a bad call by me because I didn't coach them up enough. That's what you say. To put all the blame on the players, man, the players ain't going to fight for this dude no more, man.
1: Mm.
0: You can't say that. You cannot. It's a responsibility.
1: What would you and Chad be saying if y'all sitting in the locker room, that joint just played on a sports channel, and y'all saw him say that in the press conference?
0: Depends.
1: What are y'all saying to each other?
0: It depends on my relationship with the coach. Like, if I really don't like him,
1: okay, say you respect him. Let's go with you respect him.
0: Oh, we going. That was
1: going straight to his office.
0: Was right. I'm straight to his office as soon as I see him. It don't matter if it's in the office, it's walking in the locker room, it's in the lunchroom. It don't matter where it's at. I'm saying something.
1: What you gonna say?
0: So I don't know what I'm gonna say. It depends on, like, if we super cool,
1: If y'all super cool, what you gonna say?
0: So you gonna act like them calls were really good? You really gonna act like them calls were really good? So now you know when I get and do this interview, I'm gonna let them know.
1: All right, now if y'all not cool, what you gonna say?
0: Bro, your weak ass, just like that. Your weak ass making them calls and go try to blame us, boy. Yo, they need to get your ass up out of here for real. Yo, that's what I'ma say. And everybody know it. Like, you know, it's crazy because I be saying, like, I be doing all this talking and stuff like this, but the players that I play with, they know.
1: Hey.
0: The players that I play with, they know I'ma say
1: I ain't
0: that.
1: Been in the locker room with you, but I've been in situations.
0: They know I'm like, hey, I'll give you a quick story
1: quick,
0: right?
1: Your spectrum of communication skills.
0: I give you a quick story. So one time, the guys in the locker room, we with the Bengals, obviously. They was like, man, our practices is too hard. We literally had dudes getting IVs for practice. That's how hard we were practicing, right?
1: Mm-hmm.
0: And so everybody complaining in the locker room. So they like, man, y'all, you got to go talk to Marvin. They tell me, y'all go talk to Marvin. I ain't the one cramping up. Right? So, you know, I'm the leader of the team. I go talk to Marvin.
1: Right.
0: Me and Carson Palmer, I swear this is a true story. We go talk to Marvin. Man, Marvin was hot. Me and Carson Palmer, Marvin Lewis in his office. We like, coach, we practicing too much, too hard, too long. Guys getting IVs, da da da da. Normally Coach Lou, he would communicate. He'd go back and forth. It'd be a dialogue. Mm-hmm. He wasn't feeling good that day. He was like, you know what? You guys think you know everything? Threw the script at us. Y'all go run practice today then. Y'all got it. Like, and he was yelling. We like, coach, what you tripping on, bro? So you know me, I'm like, come on, Louie, coach, you got to calm down, bro. I said, all right, I'll run it for real then. You really want, okay, I'm going to run it. And he gave me the script.
1: Yeah, we're good
0: no,
1: practice
0: no, no, no.
1: too, didn't
0: no,
1: you?
0: No, no, we didn't run it. We didn't run it. We didn't run it. He came down like 30 minutes later, and he was like, I don't care if they're cramping up. I don't care if they think praise. This is what we need. And I was like, I bet. I mean, I did my part as a leader. I went and talked to the coach. He wasn't feeling it. And I did what I could do. But when you are a leader, you got to fall on the sword for your players, man.
1: Mm-hmm.
0: You have to fall on the sword for your players. When you blame them, the relationship.

0: cerebral. So the moment I hear that soundbite, you know what? The first thing I'm saying is call out names, because you already called out the players. When you said it's the right call, and we had this conversation internally, if you felt it was the right call, if you had the conversation internally, you don't have to address it at all. It's already been addressed. So, you know what I would, you know, and this is what I'd be thinking. Shouldn't that coach, I like you on offense, and you, if you're, say your locker's right next to mine, I'd be like, TJ, if that's what he feels, and he already had the conversation with us, which, yeah, he had, okay, he had the conversation with us. Like, he said who did what, and this is how it went wrong, and this and that. Wouldn't the best way to have addressed the media to been like, we've already addressed what we need to do to improve our defense, but I appreciate the question. That's how I would have responded.
1: And that's what I'm saying, LeVar. It's like, we both have different views on how he addressed it, but we don't like how he addressed it.
0: Yeah, I don't,
1: everybody,
0: I don't like. Yeah, because you're saying you're
1: feels the same way.
0: You're saying you're right. You're saying you were right and somebody was wrong. And it's not, your ranking
1: is together.
0: Our ranking is the same ranking.
1: But the leader should always take the blame.
0: Always take that
1: that's
0: weight off
1: I believe.
0: Everybody else.
1: That's what I believe.
0: Well, that's what leaders do. I don't care. This new generation, I don't care. That's what leaders do. They take on the weight and they accept the challenge and they go from there. I felt like for him to be a former player, that's wild to me for him to say that, for the simple fact that linebackers get blamed for everything. We catch the brunt of everything. Something goes wrong, we catch the blame for it. That's just what it is. So for him to be a former LB and to be a defensive coordinator, your team is ranked at the bottom in pretty much every category in defense. You cannot jump out your face with some, and I don't know him as a person, TJ. I don't know him personally. I know his game. I've looked him up before and know his game, but I don't know him as a person. And all I can say is that when you come across in an interview response that way, it says arrogant written all over it. Like, you sound like one of them coaches that try to dog cuss out your players, think you're better than your players, and your S don't stink. That's what it sounds like to me, whether that's who he is or whether that's not who he is. It was a mistake. I don't know if he would think that he would want to take that back and answer and respond differently than what he did. It doesn't sound like it. It sounded like his conviction was his conviction, and everybody has their part to play in these three phases, and our phase of the game has to do what it needs to do and deliver what it needs to deliver. But in the end,

0: You know what they do in the battlefield when you're a liability, even if you're on the same team. If we are not foxhole, and it requires you being deadly focused, still-eyed focused, no noise, no breathing too loud, hold your water. When we fire, we fire. If you that dude up in there and you've lost the trust of us, you out of there.
1: It's a wrap.
0: It's a wrap for you.
1: And they are already horrible on defense. Oh,
0: so
1: yeah.
0: There you go. So you gotta believe that. If that's what your defensive coordinator is coming out and he's doing, there's bigger issues that are going on that exist with this Detroit team and with this Detroit defense in particular. But that's just my take on it. Y'all can think how y'all want to think. And, hey, you have our social medias. You have the X. You have the Instagram. Shoot us a shot. You know, let us know what you're thinking. And, by the way, be sure to subscribe to Fox Sports Radio's YouTube channel. 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Hit the thumbs up icon, comment away, let us know whose take you agree with, whose takes you don't agree with, and just search Fox Sports Radio on YouTube and subscribe. All right? We're going to come back on the other side of the break. We're going to close out the hour with this Maserati Mo. Marv, going to somewhere else. I'm interested to hear what TJ has to say, because you were just talking about he has to
1: like,
0: do more.
1: I feel like
0: week.
1: I spearheaded. I think I feel
0: you
1: like I
0: have.
1: Spearheaded this, bro.
0: Your hate,
1: spearheaded
0: your hate,
1: this.
0: Your hate might have led to him leaving.
1: It wasn't no hate. It was what's best for him. I spearheaded this campaign. They need to give me my credit because I did this.
0: We going to talk about it.
1: Yeah.
0: On the other side of the break, that's TJ Hushmanzada. I'm LeVar Arrington. This is Up On Game. 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
1: All right. Welcome back into the show. Yeah, this is Up On Gang. It's Fox Sports Radio. We don't have a lot of time. We've got a couple minutes, but make sure you stay dialed in, locked into hour two. We're going to get to some game previews, Seahawks, 49ers, one in specific. But before we get out of this break, just real quick, what's your reaction to this whole trade situation in Arizona with Marvin Harrison Jr., TJ?
2: I love it. I've been saying this for weeks. They don't value him. Give him a fresh start. The Cardinals, get him out the locker room so y'all can avoid answering these questions every day and every other week about this. I've been saying this for a while. Nobody was saying this. I've been saying this. And this is great for both parties. I believe the Cardinals can get a second or third round pick. And Marvin Harrison Jr. can get a fresh start with a team that's going to give him an opportunity to be what he was. Now, he has to be accountable for his shortcomings in Arizona and fix those. If he does that, he can go on and have a hell of a career.
1: Okay. I think it's interesting, maybe a tad bit even peculiar, but we'll see how it all plays out. Obviously, both parties, both sides believe that that's the conclusion that you just said, TJ. So I'm curious to see if it is. I know Allo said it could be the Houston Texans. They could use some real help.
2: His quarterback in college that love him.
1: We're going to keep talking football. This is Up On Game, Fox Sports Radio. Hour 2 coming next.
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0: NFL media reports that the Arizona Cardinals are finalizing a deal to trade away receiver Marvin Harrison Jr. to a presently unreported team. Harrison was informed that he'll be traded this morning and will be made inactive for the Cardinals game tomorrow against the Lions. The Houston Texans are thought to be one of Harrison's potential destinations. NBA ESPN reports Golden State Warriors guard Brandon Podziemski has agreed to a 5-year, $110 million extension. In college football, Nebraska has taken a 10-3 lead over 7th-ranked Indiana 1 minute into the second quarter on a 10-yard touchdown run by Nisaiah Hunter. 14th-ranked Missouri ahead of Texas A&M 7-3, 4 minutes into the second quarter. 18th-ranked Oklahoma State and Central Florida tied at 14, 6 minutes into the second. I'm Isaac Lowenkron.
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7: Well, all right. And just like that, we are in hour two of this fair show. Hope you guys are enjoying the games that are on this weekend. Hope you're at the games, you're having a good time, but doing it safely. You know, if you're at home watching it on the television, enjoy it and do what you need to do, how you want to do it. But make sure you're being responsible as well, all right? Listen, we got a lot to get to and not a whole lot of time to do it. We're going to preview the Bills and the Rams. It's interesting. There's some real criticisms out there about the Bills, but I don't know. They're a pretty good team, and, well, we'll get to Up on Game, Down on Game as well and put our picks in and see how we did, and you can compare how you did versus how we did from last week's choices. But let's start here, TJ. The 49ers, they're playing against the Seahawks. Niners are 4-0. The Hawks are 3-1. They had a surprise and let down and let one get away. But this could easily be a 4-0 versus 4-0 matchup that's taking place. First off, do you think these are the best two teams in the NFC? And how big of a game is this? I'll say this before you go. I have always been a harsh critic of the 49ers. I know you know this. I always say the window is almost closed with the 49ers, and they just continue to find ways to win, and need I say, even somewhat, maybe in a dominant fashion. I mean, if I were to choose a MVP of the league right now, I'm not so sure that you don't go with Brock Purdy in that conversation as it applies to today. What's your take on this Niners team, and what's your take on this matchup? Because this is a battle for NFC West supremacy.
8: Well, I'm not choosing Brock Purdy as my MVP, but as long as the San Francisco 49ers have Kyle Shanahan as head coach and play caller, they are going to be successful. His track record has shown that. Every year he's been there, they in contention. Every year. Obviously, some years they're in greater contention than others, but they always right there. If his best players stay healthy, they got a real shot. They have a real shot at winning the Super Bowl. And thus far early in the season, his best players have stayed healthy. And so I just think he is a hell of a play designer. He calls the right play at the right time. And he's one of them coaches that he a player coach, but he ain't taking no from nobody. Mm-hmm. And it has to be that way. Brock Purdy is playing extremely well. Raheem Morris coordinating that defense has done a great job. And Bosa has been out. Your best pass rusher's been out, and y'all still going to work. Mm-hmm. And so that's just the Niners. when you look at the Seahawks and what they've done in a short period of time with Mike McDonald as the head coach is unbelievable. You get there, you transform the defense, bam, you win a Super Bowl. And he doesn't have a bunch of household names on that defense. They just understand the structure of the defense, how the coach wants it executed, and they execute it. He is a great coach because they don't really give up big plays. They're in every game. They may have a bad game here and there, but for the most part, they play 17 games, bro. They're going defensively 15. They locked in. Mm-hmm. And that's when you know a team is well coached, when they understand the structure and how the coach wants the defense ran. This is going to be a hell of a game tomorrow. This is going to be a dog fight. It's a divisional game, but not only you got two very well coached teams. The 49ers offensively well coached, defensively well coached. And you go to the Seahawks and you have the same exact thing. And so I look forward to this.
7: You know, again, I don't know why, but I've always felt like I don't understand how they get through all of these injuries and are able to continue to be the type of team that they are. I don't know how you're able to, you know, have Brock Purdy be so so successful. I mean, we look at some of these other quarterbacks in the league, around the league, that are suffering or struggling to be able to find their way. And you see somebody like Brock Purdy who's doing, like, I don't even know what the dance is. I don't even want to mess up saying what the dance is because cats might revoke my street cred if I guess the wrong dance. But he was doing his dance when they scored that touchdown, and he was doing it with some real confidence. I just think that it's interesting that with everything that they go through a aging Trent Williams, a all but washed up Deebo Samuels comes back in a last, you know, ditch deal to play. People thought he was overweight, couldn't run anymore, couldn't play anymore, and all he's doing is dealing in San Francisco right now. I'm done betting against them. Whatever it is that Kyle Shanahan and that coaching staff has been able to figure out in maximizing the potential of what their players do, they've done an excellent job of doing so. It's dangerous with Kittle. Kittle's back. He looks good. So obviously the injuries that he's dealing with, in the past, he's looking like he's back to form. And as you mentioned, I mean, I don't know. Nick?
8: He's out with a calf injury.
7: But he's not out for the entire season.
8: No, not for the season. No.
7: Yeah.
8: No.
7: I think they get him back. So if you're talking about getting one of your best pass rushers, your best pass rusher back on the team, and they're still playing really well without them, if they can stay healthy, this is a seriously dangerous team. The one thing I'll say about the Seattle Seahawks that I really, really like about them is that they are very, very businesslike in their approach. You can tell from week to week they don't roller coaster ride. Some teams, some organizations, it's like big week, went up, bad week, went down. You know, up, down, up, down, up, down. They just seem like they're like a boa constrictor. Like the more teams fight, the tighter they squeeze. And they just have this understanding. I know they got re-nicknamed the dark side. I like it. I actually love it. I love the branding of it. I think it totally matches and meets the personality of this team. I think this is a very, very big game for the simple fact that this is not only two of the better teams in the NFC.

0: this is two of the better teams in the National Football League. And I don't know, this could be a foreshadowing, a previewing of what's to come in the playoffs. I mean, I believe both teams will be right there. It's going to be interesting that one of those teams will have to be a wild card team to be into the league, so, or into the playoffs. So, right, it'll have to be a wild card, right?
1: Yeah, that's them and the Rams. Only one person can win the division. One team can win
0: the
1: division.
0: And we ain't even brought up the Rams.
1: Right, that division
0: is loaded. We ain't even brought up the Rams. Yeah, yeah. And so it'll be interesting to see how that all plays out, TJ, because these are two dominant teams. And I think, honestly, in the end, I'm high on Minnesota, but I wouldn't be afraid to say these two teams are the best offering that the NFC side of the conference has had to offer.
1: Minnesota is a one-sided team right now. They all defense. They all defense. Until this offense comes and joins the party in Minnesota, Minnesota not doing
0: Can't
1: nothing.
0: Give it to them. Okay.
1: No.
0: Okay.
1: Come on, man. They could barely score points.
0: So
1: they
0: we
1: all defense.
0: I will say this. I believe, depending on how Caleb recovers from his injury, you got to have the conversation. That Bears team might transition into being one of those teams that you say.
1: Hey,
0: is
1: as
0: that
1: long
0: one of the top
1: as
0: teams.
1: The Bears continue to just stay afloat while he's out, there's no need to rush him back. You let him come back when he's as close to 100% as possible so that his game is not affected. How he wants to play is not affected. And they're doing that without him. And so there's no need to rush him back. When he comes back, he'll be 100%, and hopefully they can pick up where they left off.
0: Yeah. Well, we'll be here to talk to you about it. And I'll tell you right now, it's going to be pretty interesting. And I'll tell you what else is going to be interesting. That Rams team that we're talking about, they got a Monday night fight against the Buffalo Bills. That's a pretty good team. Could be the best team that the AFC has offered. Could be a foreshadowing, a previewing of what the Super Bowl could look like. Who never knows? I don't know. It could unfold that way. We got the Bills and the Rams Monday night. We're going to take a break. On the other side of the break, that's what we're going to jump on. We're going to jump on that, and it'll get us closer and closer to our weekly picks and up on game, down on game. So make sure you stay tuned in. That's TJ Hushmanzada. I'm LeVar Arrington. Plexico is out today. That's all right. We're going to keep knocking it down. This is Fox Sports Radio. We'll be right back. Hey, listen up, y'all. Real talk. The right audio, it changes the whole vibe. Whether you're locked in at the gym, getting that pump on, or, you know, you're grinding through a commute, you're stopping, people are honking their horns, they're frustrated, it doesn't matter. 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
0: The Leafs face the reigning President's Trophy winners in Colorado.
1: Games like this belong on Saturday night.
0: Meanwhile, newly minted captain Thomas Chabot leads the Senators against the Predators. And original six rivals go head-to-head in Montreal. It's Red Wings versus Canadiens. Later, Zane Parekh and the Flames take on the Ducks. 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

0: I'll get y'all feel of college football conversations when y'all get done listening to us. For now, we're going to just keep on keeping it real with the NFL and what we got going on with that. And there's a big one on Monday night between the Bills and the Rams. Now, it's interesting because we are looking at a Buffalo Bills team that is, well, they look pretty good, TJ. But there have been some concerns raised about Josh Allen. There have been some concerns raised just about where this Bills team can go as the season goes on. Right now they're at 3-1. Some of their impressive wins have been just that, impressive. They go up against a team that, well, they have high expectations, but they haven't started out the gates as fast as some would have liked, going up against the Los Angeles Rams. And this is one of those curious teams because they could catch fire at any point in time, and you don't want that to be your week. So when you see this game taking place this Monday against these two teams, what exactly, and by the way, it is in California, it is at SoFi Stadium, so there is that as well, the travel component of going from the East Coast to the West Coast. What's your take on it, man? What are you feeling about how we should be looking at this matchup, and how important is this game? It's two good teams, but you would assume that this is probably a bigger game, more of a game that you would want to see the Rams do what they need to do in this matchup. But how do you see it?
1: This is two teams that are serious Super Bowl contenders. Trying to find their way, really. The Bills started off the season obviously hot, and I wouldn't even call it a letdown. They played a divisional opponent that was the AFC representative of the Super Bowl in the New England Patriots and lost. And it was a shock. Wait. Mm-hmm. They lost to the Patriots? But the week prior, they overcame, I believe it was 5 turnovers to beat the Chargers. You turn the ball over 5 times in the National Football League, you're losing that game. Mm-hmm. And they overcame that. And obviously the Rams, you know, they start the season. They lose to San Fran in Australia. Myles Garrett ends up having knee surgery. Aaron Donald doesn't play. And so they get Puka back last week. And was it last week? 2 weeks ago. Last week, I believe it was. Yeah. And he played extremely well. Yeah. He played extremely well. They now fool Aaron Donald coming back. Missed last week's game with a back injury. Still don't have Myles Garrett. And so these are two teams that they're going to be there at the end. The Bills going to be there at the end in the AFC, and I believe the Rams going to be there at the end in the NFC. And so this is somewhat of a measuring stick for both teams.
0: You know, when I look at it, I think it's a bigger game for the Rams because of what the potential all of it represents for them in the NFC. You know, they have so much, I guess, fanfare behind them, so much hype behind them. And you're right, some of these injuries are key injuries. I mean, especially on the defensive side of the ball with Myles Garrett being out. Now, I think the book is still out on Aaron Donald. I think he can be a guy that really impacts the team, but having a 2-year layoff coming back, you know, I think he can have an impact, but to look at him as being the catalyst of the team, I think is a little bit misleading if that's what you're hoping for. I think he'll be good, and I think he'll give them meaningful and impactful snaps, but I don't know how much I'm basing him being like an ultimate game changer and game closer like he was right before his retirement. But that's still a testament of how good he is, because he's able to come back after that layoff and still have an impact. But nonetheless, this is a team that is still struggling to find its way this season. And games like this, you can't let them get away. You can't let them get away from you. And so I think it's a much bigger game for them. But now looking at the Bills, if the Bills were to drop this one after losing to New England the way that they did,

0: Both teams A game. Both teams A game. And Aaron Donald coming back, nobody felt like, oh, it's going to be like riding a bike. Man, the dude had been out 2 years. You give Aaron Donald 4 or 5 games, and I truly believe he going to be right back to where he was at. Giving 4 or 5 games, you know, the speed of the game, getting his eyes right, the soreness, just how your body feels physically. Once he gets those games out of the way, I believe he going to be just as good as he was. And then when they get Myles Garrett back, you can say it's a wrap. Like, without Myles Garrett and Aaron Donald, they have a very good defensive line. With them, man, you just cross your fingers and hope the O-line can block. It don't matter who. Like, I look forward to watching them play the Niners again with Trent Williams when everybody is healthy. That's going to be a battle. I look forward to watching them go against a Seattle team that is very good on both sides of the ball. I thought Seattle would fall off this year just because Kubiak leaving would be a blow to their offense. And, man, they ain't fall off at all. If anything, they just picking up right where they left off. So this division is going to be tough. But this Rams-Bills game, for me, is going to be a very competitive go down to the last possession, whoever makes the most mistakes type of game.
1: All right. We're going to get to our predictions, obviously, and the next segment to close up the game, wrap up the show on Up On Game. But we got a little bit of time before we go to ILO. Let's go into another game where I think is an intriguing matchup. You have the surprisingly impressive 3-1 Raiders. They went head to head, toe to toe with the Kansas City Chiefs. Nothing to be ashamed of. Could have won the game, in fact. They're really good right now. Is that for real or is that for fake? We'll ask you that. And also, they're going up against a Patriots team that got a good feel-good victory, obviously, against the Buffalo Bills, which is a big one for them to try to get back on track. What's your take on this game? How should we be viewing this, the previewing of this Raiders versus, the Patriots.
0: Raiders versus the Pats.
1: Raiders versus the Pats.
0: The Raiders are, I wasn't in on the Raiders. I wasn't. I felt like, you know, they beat the Dolphins first game of the season. I'm like, they ain't played nobody. The way they just played the Chiefs, and there's no moral victories in the National Football League, but the Raiders, they've gotten my attention. The Raiders are a lot better, and it just goes to show you, man, coaching matters in the National Football League. Understanding how we want things done as a coaching staff matters. Having coaches that cannot coach, having coaches that can teach what the head coach and the coordinators want. And so you must give Kubiak his credit on how he's come in to the Las Vegas Raiders organization, and he just changed the culture structurally. He's done a hell of a job, and he should be applauded for that, because the Raiders were bad last year, so bad that they had the number one pick. And
1: they good just enough went, this year to keep him on the sideline. Ain't and that they crazy?
0: And they just went toe-to-toe with the Chiefs that are undefeated. Like, that game could have gone either way. And so the Raiders are a very good team, and I didn't think they would be. I didn't. I felt like they should tank and do this. And Kubiak was like, nah, bro, I don't know what tanking is. We about to win. And they're very competitive, and they have a good football team. And the Patriots, on the other hand, they started off the season and was like, bro, what's wrong with Drake May? What is Drake May doing? Was last year a fluke? And then they beat the Patriots. I mean, then they beat the Buffalo Bills. The Patriots did. So now it's like, okay, have the Patriots righted the ship? Have they figured out, you know, how to play successful football? You know, there's a lot of noise in Foxborough with the head coach in the offseason and, you know, things going on in his personal life. And so maybe that could have been a problem.

0: but they seem to have figured out what was wrong early in the season. So this is going to be a good game. And people don't, you know, last year, first game of the season, the Raiders beat the Patriots. First game of the season, the Raiders beat the Patriots and probably thought we was going to have a great season. And all they did was parlay that victory into the first pick. And so I look forward to this game. I would probably lean more Raiders just because of the consistency that they've shown this early in the season. But the Patriots in the last couple games have looked pretty good.
1: All right. Well, I'll say this. I'm a believer in what I'm seeing in Las Vegas. Can't believe I'm saying this, but I think that there's something to the structure that's been put in place. There's something to the belief that is there, and it's playing out with, I believe, I know this sounds crazy, TJ, and you call me crazy, and it wouldn't be the first time, but I think the Tom Brady effect is real, man. I really do. And
0: he was not.
1: I think
0: wait. I got to cut you off.
1: Go ahead.
0: Correct me if I'm wrong. The Tom Brady effect is real. Tom Brady was there last year.
1: You gotta give him time.
0: See, no, we can't do this. We gotta stop doing it. He was there last year. The Clint Kubiak effect is real.
1: Okay.
0: Brady was there last year.
1: Did Clint Kubiak come in?
0: This year.
1: Who you think probably helped bring him in? Who you think was part of that decision making?
0: Who helped bring in Pete Carroll last year? So, and I'm a fan of Brady.
1: I mean, people can make mistakes, right?
0: This is my thing is I don't want Clint Kubiak to not get the credit that I feel he deserves. He's turned this around because we can say the Brady effect as well. Well, Brady was part of them hiring Pete Carroll.
1: Yeah, he was part
0: of that. And so it didn't work.
1: But he's also part of Clint Kubiak.
0: So he gonna get all the credit until he get it right.
1: I didn't say that he's gonna get all the credit.
0: So
1: TJ Hushman's I'm giving Kubiak
0: his credit because all these people that made all these decisions last year, they were there. They were present. Kudos to them for realizing they made a mistake. But I got to get this to Kubiak because all the same people were there except Kubiak.
1: All I'm going to say is you got to have the ability to pick people that can get that credit that you're talking about, and I think that's the Tom Brady effect because otherwise I just think that they were just changing coaches like they were changing their pants. I mean, it's a daily thing, and who knows if it was going to happen. I thought they should have gave some of these coaches, including AP, biasly speaking, they should have gave them more time. Regardless, the decisions were made. They were made quickly, and this one led to Kubiak getting the helm, and they're doing well. So how about this? We'll just agree that they both deserve their credit, and that we'll see if that credit – ultimately, TJ, can continue to be credit that we
0: hey, 90-10. 90-10. That's how I put it.
1: Okay. That's fair.
0: If you want to give him some credit, he can take a little slice of the pizza, but you got the smallest slice ever.
1: Well, I'm not going to fight it because I don't have a dog in that fight, to be honest. All I do know is that dude wins, and this Las Vegas team is now winning. And we'll see if it can continue. How about that? That's what we're going to say. We're going to keep some breakdowns going on. But first, let's get a trending from Mr. Isaac Lohenkron. He'll let us know what's going on right now in the world of sports. What you got, sir?
2: All right, LeVar, number 7, Indiana playing at Nebraska. Both teams 5-0. They were tied at 3 late in the first quarter. Here was Kyle Crooks on station KLIN.
3: Pistol snap, play fake, toss it on the reverse. Here's Hunter, left side 10 at the 5. Inside the pylon! Touchdown, Huskers!
2: And that's where we stand right now. Nebraska leading 7th-ranked Indiana 10-3. They now have 20 seconds remaining in the second quarter. Yeah, Nebraska could have taken the lead. They got down to about the 17-yard line, but Indiana forced a field goal attempt, and Nebraska just missed it wide to the right. 14th-ranked Missouri ahead of Texas A&M 10-3 with 19 seconds left in the first half. Central Florida has just come back to tie at 18th-ranked Oklahoma State. It's 21-all with 13 seconds left to play in the second quarter. Number 25.

0: 5, Pittsburgh holding a 10-7 lead over North Carolina. That game is at halftime. You all right over there, LeVar?
1: Yes.
0: All right, just checking on a fellow human being. Denver 16, Florida, tied with South Carolina 7-7. They're 2 minutes into the second quarter. Big news in the NFL. As NFL media reports, the Arizona Cardinals finalizing a deal to trade away receiver Marvin Harrison Jr. to a presently unreported team. Harrison was informed he's going to be traded this morning. He will be made inactive for the Cardinals game tomorrow against the Detroit Lions. And big news out of the National Hockey League. The New York Rangers just announced that star goaltender Igor Shesterkin is out for the season due to right knee injury. Shesterkin won the Vezina Trophy as the NHL's top goalie in 2022. Just last week, he became the first Ranger goalie ever to score a goal himself. Here to break down the ramifications of the Rangers' goaltending situation moving forward, Fox Sports Radio hockey insider LeVar Arrington. LeVar?
1: Oh, it's bad. It's all bad.
0: Great analysis as always on the NHL, LeVar. In the NBA, ESPN reports Golden State Warriors guard Brandon Podziemski's agreed to a 5-year, $110 million extension. Hey, you weren't wrong on that Rangers analysis. Back to you.
1: Yeah, but you were wrong on Nebraska taking the lead if they would have made that field goal. So just a correction, the Indiana Hoosiers are in Lincoln losing right now to the Nebraska Cornhuskers. They could have actually took a larger lead on Indiana. So this is a good one. I mean, that's a big time game, and this is a big time game for Matt Rhule and that Nebraska Cornhuskers team to be able to see what they can do. That'd be a big win for his career. Maybe as big as the one he did when he brought Temple into State College and was able to beat the Penn State Nittany Lions as that head coach. But TJ, let's jump into this Broncos-Chargers game before we get to the break and before we get to up on game, down on game, our picks and our choices on the teams that we believe will win and the way they'll win with the over, the under of it and the amount of, you know, what's going on. This is an interesting game because you have the Broncos, who now Sean Payton comes out, he takes the play calling duties away, clearly not happy with where the team is right now, still speaks highly of his offense coordinator, but yet nonetheless he's taking command of calling the offenses. You have a Chargers team that brings in Mike McDonald and McDonald, which one is it, S or no S? I mess it up every time. S or no S? McDonald?
2: Yes, yeah, McDonald, not McDonald's. Yeah.
1: All right. Because that sounds like we're about to go to one of his restaurants. It has not meshed well with Mike McDonald and Justin Herbert. It has not meshed well with
2: Mike McDaniel. McDaniel.
1: That's not what McDonald. It is. Yeah, McDaniel. Yeah. Thank you, sir. Thank you. All right, there we go. Mike McDaniel. It hasn't, whatever the name is, that's kind of what this offense is right now. We don't know if it's McDaniel or McDonald, TJ. Where do they go? And again, I'll ask this question as I've asked for the other games. What is a bigger, like, is how big is this game for the Chargers and for the Broncos, who were one game away from making it to the Super Bowl last year, an injury, some would say, to their starting quarterback away from making it to the Super Bowl last year at 2-2. How big is this game? I feel like this is one of the biggest games of the weekend. What's your take on it?
3: Biggest game of the weekend for who?
1: I think for both teams. I think for both teams. Because the Chargers, I mean, there's still a way that they can salvage the season. Now, I doubt it's for the playoffs, but to improve dramatically and get to where they're trying to get to in terms of a successful year, I feel like that this would be a great start to be able to get a 2-2 team, a Broncos team that's searching, obviously, for some footing, some ground in improvement. That would be, in my estimation, the reason why I might – coach, come on, who's the head coach? Who's the head
3: of
1: coach?
3: Who?
1: Why am I blanking?
3: Of who?
1: Of Denver Broncos.
3: Oh, Sean Payton.
1: Sean Payton. He takes over the play calling. I just would think that that's the reason why you're going to take over the play calling, that you still feel like the identity of this team and what this team can accomplish is still there. It's still on the table, and it's not lost yet. He's

0: taking it over. I just feel like that puts the spotlight purely on Sean Payton. It put, like you mentioned earlier, coaches take the pressure on. He's taking the pressure on. He's trying to make this thing better. I think this is a big game, and I think it's a big game for both teams.
1: It's a big game for the Broncos. This is a season-saving game for the Chargers. And so the way the Chargers have started is mind-boggling to me. It really is. I felt like with McDaniel coming in, the way he calls plays, his formation structure, the way he tries to move guys around and just kind of create doubt in the defense, just slow them down slightly. It hasn't worked with Herbert and the Chargers. Herbert has not played well at all. Leads the league in picks. And so they got to figure out what can they do to unlock Herbert and get him playing better. When I say they, it's Harbaugh and McDaniel. The buck stops with them too. What are we doing that Herbert isn't understanding and he's not playing well? Because he's played well his entire career up until this point. And so they got to figure it out. This is a season.

0: they missing. They starting two corners. So let's see what happens.
1: We got to get to a break, but just super quick, like super quick. At what point do we start to question if Herbert playing well is just all we can expect? Not next level franchise quarterback, major contract quarterback guy. Does that conversation become a conversation this year, TJ?
0: He's already that guy, major contract guy, like franchise court. He's already that guy. So we've already crossed that bridge. He's that guy.
1: Is that deserved?
0: Yeah, it's deserved. Now, is it deserved this year? No.
1: Do I put him in the same category? Do you put him in the same category as Mahomes and Allen and Lamar Jackson?
0: I don't.
1: Yeah, I don't.
0: To me, it's four quarterbacks. It's Patrick Mahomes, it's Lamar Jackson, it's Josh Allen, and it's Joe Burrow.
1: But wouldn't we say that we were expecting – but weren't we expecting guys like Trevor Lawrence and Justin Herbert to transition?
0: Hey. I wish Plaxico was on here because all that trash he been talking. TJ, you said Trevor Lawrence was going to be this. TJ.
1: They balling.
0: Look at Trevor Lawrence now. It just, hey, everybody races a little different.
1: That ain't Justin Herbert right now.
0: It's not Justin Herbert this year. It's been Justin Herbert in years past until he got to the playoffs. In the regular season, Justin Herbert has been money up until this season. He's not playing well this season. It's up to the coaches and himself. Justin Herbert has to take some responsibility as well to figure out why.
1: Justin Herbert.
0: And so what am I doing this year there? That is causing me to play this way that I wasn't doing last. He has to figure that out, and I believe he will. But the coaches, that's why you're a coach. You got to help him figure that out. You got to, in essence, hold his hand to figure out, okay, look, this is what I see, blah, blah, blah, and the shortcomings that the coaches and the play calling is having and that he's having, we got to get rid of that, and we got to make it better. But
1: that's TJ.
0: I wouldn't put him with them guys. It's them four, then it's everybody else.
1: That's TJ Hushmanzada, everybody. And listen, if you missed anything today, that's okay, because the show you want to hear and catch is on podcast. 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

0: Come on. Come
1: man,
0: on.
1: We in the club come today, on. Baby.
0: Hey, man. Larissa yeah. be having it popping off. Shouts we out to Lorraine back there. Shouts out to Bo Benson. Ray Ray's our girl. Like, that's I know she works on the Ben Maller show, everybody out there, but she's two pros in a cup of Joe. I mean, everybody should know that. And she has the helm this morning. So shouts out to you, Lorena. Appreciate you being on
2: Thanks,
0: the show
2: Mark.
0: And making sure it runs smoothly. And speaking of that, she'll be with her crush after this show concludes. That'll be with the JKS show, and we're not
2: Jonas!
0: Saying there you go. We got Jonas Knox coming.

0: coming up immediately following this show, but we don't have a lot of time. Let's get to it, Bo. Let's knock down these up on games, down on games.
1: Time for some picks. Are you up on game?
2: Hey, let's crank this up. Let's crank it up.
1: Down on game.
2: Get down.
0: All right, what you got, Bo? What, how did we do last week?
3: Both of you guys went 3-3 last week, so we're just going to start this week. Of course, me being a USC alumni, you being Penn State legend LeVar Arrington, we're going to do USC at Penn State.
0: Okay.
3: Penn State, a 1.5-point favorite in their whiteout game tonight. The total, 54.5.
0: Go ahead, TJ. And don't say I'm piggy-tailing you off this one.
4: Hey, what's the spread? What's the spread?
3: Penn State, 1.5.
0: Favorites.
4: Man, they just lost last week. I guess I'm going to go with these old Penn State Nittany Lions. I'll take the under.
0: I'm going to take the over on the points, and I do believe Penn State will cover today.
3: All right, big rivalry game tomorrow. The Chicago Bears, mourning the loss of Mike Ditka, take on the Packers in Green Bay.
0: Shots out. I meant to do that. Shots out to Mike Ditka, too, by the way. Thank you for that.
3: The Bears.
4: He's from Pittsburgh area.
0: Yeah,
4: ain't he?
0: West PA guy. West PA.
4: Yeah.
3: The Bears, a 1.5-point favorite here. The total, 46.5.
0: I think
4: Bears
0: they're going to cover.
4: Favorite.
0: I think they're going to cover, and I think it's going to be the under on the points.
4: I'm going to go with the Green Bay Packers, and I'll take the under. They cannot lose to a backup.
3: All right, real quick, Buffalo Rams, Monday night, Rams 3, total 54.5.
0: No, I'm money lining. Buffalo's going to win that one outright.
4: Oh, perfect. I got the under in the Rams. I knew it. Perfect. Love it.
0: Hey, you were good on last week with the Carolina Panthers. Shouts out to all y'all. Enjoy the games this weekend. Jonas Knox coming at you next.
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1: Meanwhile, newly minted captain Thomas Chabot leads the Senators against the Predators. And Original Six rivals go head-to-head in Montreal. 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
16: You know what wasn't on my bingo card for 2026? 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
18: NFL media reports that the Arizona Cardinals are finalizing a deal to trade away receiver Marvin Harrison Jr. to a presently undetermined team. Harrison was informed this morning that he'll be traded and will be made inactive for the Cardinals game tomorrow against the Lions. Cardinals drafted Harrison fourth overall 2 years ago. This season, he has just five catches on 13 targets for 85 yards. In college football, Nebraska has a 10-3 lead over seventh-ranked Indiana 1 minute into the third quarter. Indiana's 21-game winning streak is on the line. Number 14, Missouri, up 10-3 at halftime over Texas A&M. Number 16, Florida and South Carolina tied at 10 with 2 minutes left for the second quarter. 18th-ranked Oklahoma State and Central Florida tied at 21, 2.5 into the third. I'm Isaac Lohenkron.
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You can listen to us wherever you are. It doesn't matter. You could be in Guam. You could be in Puerto Rico. You could be in Mexico. You could be in Duluth. You name it, you can listen to us there. You can also find us on hundreds and hundreds of affiliates all across the country. We will be taking you live all the way up until 4 p.m. Eastern time, 1 o'clock Pacific. And if you're listening on the podcast, we appreciate you doing so. And, you know, it is a it feels like one of the bigger days in college football. If you just look around and you see the schedule, and obviously, you know, everybody's pointing to Georgia and Alabama, and you got a hurricane that's impacting things, and you got two of the best teams in the country, and all of that is awesome. But one of the things about college football is that it's built on tradition, right? There's certain traditions that make the sport go, to where you get teams and players who maybe don't even know the entire history, and they're playing for little gadgets afterwards, whether it's an axe, a jug, you name it. There's all sorts of battles and rivalries and in-state and out-of-state. And that's what makes college football great. So it's all these traditions, right? And all these things that you look at and go, why do you guys do that? And then you come to find out, okay, there's a backstory behind it. It's kind of odd, but okay. I can remember covering South Carolina and Clemson when I was covering a lot of college football when I lived in South Carolina and worked at a radio station in South Carolina. And they started telling me about this tradition. I don't even know if they still do it, but this tradition where Clemson fans, when they would go to a bowl game, would only bring $2 bills. They would bring $2 bills. They would stamp it with an orange tiger paw. And that's what they would use to spend when they would go to cities that their team would be playing in a bowl game. And the reason for that was afterwards, when all of these local places were, you know, looking at all the cash they had made from the bowl game being in town, they would have all of these $2 bills with little tiger paws on them. Now, the only reason that resonated with me is because my dad, for some reason, for years had a collection of $2 bills. I have no idea why. I don't know. That was just his thing, right? Some people collect stuff. Some people collect sports cards. Some people collect figurines. They're sneakerheads. My dad liked $2 bills. I don't know why. To this day, I have no idea why. But it's just one of those traditions that college football's built on. And I say all that to say this. One of the other traditions that's been lost for seemingly a long-ass time now is Nebraska football being good. It seems like it's been a long time since Nebraska football's been good, or at least, at the very least, been a team that you look at and go, hey, that's a powerhouse. That's a legitimate powerhouse in college football. Bo Pelini had a run at Nebraska, and he was actually, upon further review, a really good coach at Nebraska, but that wasn't good enough. And there's just been and up and down, can we find our guy? You know, they tried to bring in Scott Frost. That was a disaster. It just, the whole thing just wasn't working. But now you're sitting here watching in the second half where Nebraska, who, by the way, I believe is 0 in their last 30 against ranked opponents. That's a real stat. Nebraska's got a 10-3 lead over Indiana. Defending national champions, who, by the way, have the ball, driving to start the second half. And Joel Klatt made a comment on the broadcast, because Joel Klatt obviously played quarterback at Colorado. And Colorado-Nebraska is one of those great traditional rivalries. And Joel Klatt said, man, there's something about

0: this place. It would be better for the sport if Nebraska was good. And he's 100% spot on. That's one of those traditional powerhouse programs. I don't have a dog in the fight. I couldn't care less who wins Nebraska, Indiana. I didn't bet on it. I didn't have a pick on it. I mean, if you want to know the God's honest truth between me and you, because I know nobody's going to tell him this, between me and you, Brady Quinn on his Quinn's Win segment that we do Friday on Two Pros and a Cup of Joe with me and...
1: Wins.
0: I mean, it's got everybody, you know, just disrobing. People can't get enough of it. But Brady Quinn did have Nebraska plus 7.5 in this game. So, again, I don't have a dog in the fight. I'm just saying if for some reason Indiana could win by more than 7.5, I think it would be tremendous for our show. All right, so that's the only thing I'm hoping for. But other than that, if Nebraska does win this game, it is great for college football. It's one of those traditional powerhouse programs that this sport is built on. It's why when a team that hasn't been good in the NFL or the NBA, or they say, you know what, it's better when this team is good. It's better when this, and it's not because people want other teams to lose. It just feels a little bit more comfortable. It's comfort food. You know, on a rainy day, you turn to something. On a hot day, you turn to something. When college football needs something, you turn to traditions. You turn to powerhouse programs. And as it stands right now, Nebraska could be on the brink of pulling off an upset at home for the first time in 30 games against a ranked opponent. Indiana settles for another field goal. And at least at this point, Nebraska, a tradition, a powerhouse, has got a 10-6 lead at home in the second half. Jonas Knox here, Fox Sports Radio. I did want to mention this because I think this is a new way to go about doing business. As Isaac Lohenkron mentioned, to start off the update at the beginning of the hour, the Arizona Cardinals are finalizing a deal to trade Marvin Harrison Jr. All right. So that is, that's what's happening. So Marvin Harrison Jr. Is going to be traded. We just don't know where. You know what I mean? Like, we're just not quite sure. But at least you know we're going to be trading him. And it does make you wonder, so why don't you know? Because the teams that we're hearing about at this point, we've heard, look, everybody's trying to, you know, put the Indianapolis Colts in the conversation. Like, hey, the Indianapolis Colts could be a destination for Marvin Harrison Jr. Why? Because his dad played there? Okay, like, is that why this is? Okay, but the Indianapolis Colts are there. We got it. We're also hearing about the Houston Texans, right? So the Houston Texans, a team that has not won a game all year, feels like their problem is we just need another weapon on offense. I don't know if anybody's ever watched the Houston Texans play this year. Unless Marvin Harrison Jr. can run the football, I don't really see that as making a lot of sense. Just doesn't seem like that would work there. The Houston Texans are a bad football team. All right. I know, and I'm with you. I picked them to win the division. I'm with you. Like, I get it. I didn't think Jacksonville was all this, and Jacksonville clearly is. But the Houston Texans are a bad football team.
2: They stink.
0: They're not good. They're winless on the year. They can't run the football. They tried to address that in the offseason. They traded for David Montgomery. I think he's got a yard and a half on 200 carries at this point in the season. So if this trade makes sense for the Houston Texans and there's a reason behind it, I can't find it. I know they've been banged up at the wide receiver position a little bit. I get it. But their problem is they can't run the football. Offensively, C.J. Stroud hasn't been that bad. Defensively, they've not been able to get the stops that you were used to them getting stops in the playoffs last year. Everybody assumed that defense last year in the playoffs, if they could just get competent quarterback play, they were going to a Super Bowl. So defensively, they've been flawed so far. Dallas ran up on them all game last week and then turned around and, you know, defecated down their leg on primetime on Thursday night. So at least we know Marvin Harrison Jr. is going to get traded. All right, that.

0: news is out there. We just don't know where. We're hearing Houston, we're hearing Indianapolis, and it's kind of a unique way to handle this whole thing. I kind of feel like Adam Schefter and some of the insiders are a little bit perplexed at this point. They're looking at this going, you know, normally we've got a deal, and we've got a deal to a team. Instead, we've got a deal which says a lot about Marvin Harrison Jr.'s tenure with the Arizona Cardinals. The fact that they're like, hey, we don't know where we're going to trade him. We just don't want him anymore. And if we're being honest, it has not worked. It's not that he's a bad player. It's not that he's been bad since he's been there. He's just not been the player that they thought he was. So at some point, maybe during the course of this two-hour extravaganza, we are going to know where Marvin Harrison Jr. gets traded to. Unfortunately, right now, for you, me, and every other insider, nobody has a clue. At the Jonas Knox on X, at Jonas Knox on Instagram is where you can be a part of the fun as well, too. We will be taking you again live all the way up until 4 p.m. Eastern time, 1 o'clock Pacific. We are going to have the usuals coming up later on. We will have another edition of Do You Care? That'll be yours later on this hour. That's where we're going to tell you the brutal truth about stories you've been force-fed over the past few days here in the world of sports. We're also going to have another edition of Knox Locks, a scorching hot start to the season for Knox Locks. Scorching hot. So all of that'll be yours here on this two-hour extravaganza. Up next, though, two teams in the NFL are full of crap. And I'll tell you who they are right here on FSR.
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16: 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And

original six rivals go head-to-head in Montreal. It's Red Wings versus Canadiens. 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
0: 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And original six rivals go head-to-head in Montreal. It's Red Wings versus Canadiens. Later, Zane Parekh and the Flames take on the Ducks. 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

Jonas Knox, Fox Sports Radio. Coming up a little over 10 minutes from now, we're going to hear comments from a real heartless soul. Some would say the coldest, heartless soul on Sports Talk Radio today. And that'll be yours here a little over 10 minutes from now on Fox Sports Radio.

By the way, quick update for you. In the Indiana-Nebraska game, so Nebraska holds Indiana to another field goal, gets the ball back, driving downfield, and then an awful interception in Indiana territory. So now the Hoosiers have the ball back with Nebraska, who had an opportunity to either kick a field goal, who knows, maybe get in the end zone, extend the lead a little bit. And so now they've given Indiana a little bit more life. So the Hoosiers, with under 5 minutes left to go in the third quarter, are trailing Nebraska 10-6, but a little bit of momentum there on the pick as Nebraska, you know, fired up just an awful pass towards the goal line, picked off by the Hoosiers. Now Indiana's got the ball back, trying to make some noise there in Lincoln in the second half. All right, so I did want to mention, because so one of the great things, when you know somebody's full of crap and yet they still try and pass it off as if they're being honest or they're being real or they're telling you the truth, and you know and they know that they're lying, is one of the great exercises in the history of mankind. I actually almost respect it. When somebody is such a liar and so full of it, and they're trying to tell you and convince you to your face that whatever it is that you hear and whatever you're hearing and whatever they're saying is the truth, when both of you know that it's not, is really a joyous moment for everybody. And that's currently happening in the NFL. This is great. So obviously we know that there was a trade that took place in the NFL this week. All right, not the Marvin Harrison Jr. trade to somewhere. We just don't know where. But the Baltimore Ravens and the Philadelphia Eagles made a trade. Cam Jurgens, the center for the Philadelphia Eagles, currently in concussion protocol, by the way, was traded to the Baltimore Ravens. The Ravens, you know, after losing Tyler Linderbaum, their starting center last year, a guy who was, you know, arguably the best center in the league, they'd lose him in free agency to the Raiders. The Ravens have been trying to figure out the center position, and they've gone through, I think, three or four different centers, a couple of them on IR. It just hasn't worked. They've been trying to stabilize that position, and so they cut a deal, traded away a couple of draft picks, bring in Cam Jurgens, who's a really good player for Philadelphia. Philadelphia has a guy, Drew Kendall, that they liked in that spot. Howie Roseman said, look, you know, we feel like with that, the picks, the draft capital, we can go forward with this. And so, you know, Cam Jurgens ends up going to the Philadelphia Eagles, or ends up going to the Baltimore Ravens. And so, of course, you start to hear more details about it. And the detail that has come out now is that the Baltimore Ravens actually sent two of their doctors, their chief medical officer and their head trainer, to the Eagles training facility Wednesday morning, so that they could do a physical on Cam Jurgens. And the reason they wanted to do that is because they didn't want another Max Crosby situation on their hands, where they traded for Max Crosby and then he failed his physical. We didn't want to go through all that. So what we did is we took the initiative. We sent our doctors to do the physical before the trade, so that way we wouldn't have any sort of issues like the one we had in the offseason with Max Crosby. And so Adam Schefter has glowingly pointed out that other teams may follow suit to avoid that sort of an incident that took place in the offseason. You know, why announce the trade and then do the physical? We're going to get the physical done now and then announce the trade. We don't want to mislead anybody. Yeah. They're full of crap. Right? The Baltimore Ravens are full of crap. They know they're full of crap. But they're trying to pass this off as if you won't know that they're full of crap. And that's why I'm here to help you. The Baltimore Ravens made a trade for Max Crosby in the offseason. Right? Everybody knows that. They also knew that Max Crosby was coming off a surgery and was a little bit banged up, and it was going to be a little bit before he was 100%. They knew that. There was no secrets. There was no anything. What happened was Baltimore got cold feet and then realized, you know, maybe it would make more sense if we put our money elsewhere. Like, why don't we just go get Trey Hendrickson and then go that direction?
And that way we're not having to worry about an off-season surgery and all that stuff. Like, oh, okay. But then they're going to pass it off with, ah, oh, but he failed his physical. Oh, okay. All right. And then all these months later, they're going to say, well, we want to avoid all of that. We want to let everybody know this is on the up and up, okay? We were not happy about it. Schefter even writes about it in his article. Nobody was happy about it. Baltimore wasn't happy about it. Las Vegas wasn't happy about it. Nobody was happy about how things transpired. So they want to make sure that they don't go down that road again. It's all crap. And here's the best part. The Baltimore Ravens have company in this whole thing. You know who else is full of crap? The Raiders. Because one of my favorite stories that has come out since the Max Crosby trade didn't get finalized, one of my favorite stories to come out is how, you know what? He was always meant to be a Raider. We're so happy to have him back. Oh, yeah? Then why'd you trade him? You know what I mean? Why'd you trade him? Oh, listen, we love the guy. You do. Then why'd you send him to Baltimore? Because I got news for you. Do you think the Raiders were thrilled that that trade fell apart? Do you think the Raiders were happy that Max Crosby failed his physical? Were they held at gunpoint? Did Eric DaCosta hold a sawed off in the Raiders building and say, give us Max Crosby now, only to find out, oh, there's nothing in the chamber? No. The Raiders were a willing participant in this whole thing. They signed off on the deal. They were happy to trade him. They were happy to get the draft capital for him. And then once it fell through, they said, well, he's meant to be a Raider. It was meant to be. Cut the crap. You wanted him gone. That's why you traded him. It's not as if got expansion draft and, you know, we didn't want to part ways with him, but we had to. And no. You wanted to trade him. That's why the deal got done. It wasn't as if there was some sort of an issue and there was a salary cap problem, but no, we tried everything and there was a debt. No. You wanted him dealt. You wanted him gone. You wanted the draft capital. And then once it fell through, oh God, you know, forget about all that stuff. It's why you talk to enough people in the know who told you before the season, hey, look, that deal's not done, by the way. Yeah, the Max Crosby to Baltimore's done. And who knows whether the Raiders and Ravens ever do a deal again. But if the Raiders get off to a bad start, it would not surprise anybody if Max Crosby got dealt before the deadline. Those were comments heard by all sorts of people in the offseason. But it's just funny how, upon further review, Baltimore is going to let everybody know that, hey, man, we're trying to do stuff on the up and up here. Okay? We don't want to go through that again. What? Like, what are we talking about here? Why don't you just be honest about the situation? You knew the guy was banged up. You knew it was going to take time for him to come back. And if I'm not mistaken, Max Crosby's played this year, and it's been pretty much the same Max Crosby. Same thing. And if I'm not mistaken, I think Trey Hendrickson's been banged up this year. So this idea where we're going, you know, from the fallout of the Raiders and the Ravens, Max Crosby trade, you know, Baltimore wants to make sure that they do things the right way moving forward. They want to avoid that. They weren't happy about what happened. Cut the crap. Baltimore's full of it, and so is Las Vegas. You both knew what the trade was. You both signed off on the trade. Let's not pretend that upon further review, it was best for both sides. No. What was best for both sides is that you complete the deal. That's why you agreed to it. At the Jonas Knox on X, at Jonas Knox Show, at Jonas Knox on Instagram. Yeah, we changed the IG show page. Whatever. Got it done. At Jonas Knox on Instagram. By the way, be sure to subscribe to the Fox Sports Radio YouTube channel.
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Don't stop there. Hit the thumbs up icon and comment away. Let us know whose takes you like. Even the ones you don't like, just search Fox Sports Radio on YouTube and subscribe. All right, it's coming up next here. We are going to hear from, I would, I

0: I would argue one of the most heartless individuals to ever crack a mic in the history of sports talk radio. That'll be yours here coming up in just a couple of moments from now. But for all the latest, we turn it over to the one, to the only, to the magnificent Sir Isaac Lowenkron.
1: Got to tell you, you disappointed me again. When you were referring to the most heartless person in sports radio, I was frankly anticipating and even more frankly hoping that you were gonna say that was me.
0: But it is.
1: Oh.
0: No, we're going to get to that.
1: Well, as usual, you teased it improperly.
0: No. No, I teased it very properly.
1: Okay.
0: You ought to be ashamed of yourself.
2: Well.
0: That'll be discussed here shortly.
1: Okay, good. So I take back my disappointment. I'll replace it by being disappointed in you in other ways, but in this specific way.
0: You sound like my wife.
1: I appreciate that. Well, yes, we have seen the TikTok videos. Speaking of disappointment, if you're an Indiana fan, yeah, you won a national championship. Yeah, you're on a 21-game winning streak, but right now you're pinned at your one-yard line with 1:36 left in the third quarter, trailing at Nebraska by a score of 10-6. Yeah, Nebraska just pinned Indiana on its one-yard line. 14th-ranked Missouri up 13-3 over Texas A&M. 2:17 left to play in the third quarter. How about this? Number 16, Florida, hosting South Carolina. They were tied at 10 with 2 minutes left to play in the first half on WNKT.
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3: Touchdown, yep. 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
4: Yep.
3: Touchdown, Mazie O'Bennett.
5: Step into a Slim Jim. Oh, yeah.
0: Hey, come
1: so
0: on,
1: it happened. What? What? What's your problem?
0: By the way, I forgot. What is his name? The South Carolina play-by-play.
1: Todd Ellis.
0: Yes, Todd Ellis. The great Todd Ellis.
1: So South Carolina up 17-10 over Florida at halftime. 18th-ranked Oklahoma State leading Central Florida 5 seconds into the fourth quarter, 24-21. And North Carolina has come back to take a 14-10 lead at number 25, Pittsburgh, just underway in the fourth quarter. Yes.
0: South Carolina stinks. It's actually... it's not great. And then they got Steve Spurrier out there, you know, celebrating. I believe it's the anniversary of a Gator National Championship.
1: Wait a minute. You mean the team or the state that you once lived in?
0: No, the team. Listen, okay. I love South Carolina. South Carolina's great.
1: Even though they're leading on the road at Florida.
0: Yeah, but like Steve Spurrier's out there. Because I think it was it like the 30-year anniversary of the Gators National Championship team? I think I saw Spurrier out there giving a speech.
1: Okay. Yeah.
0: And, you know, obviously Spurrier coached at South Carolina, and there were some really good South Carolina teams when Spurrier was there.
1: Oh, absolutely.
0: Really good.
1: Yes.
0: And like really talented teams, like a lot of guys that, you know, went on to great NFL careers.
1: Yeah.
0: And you just to see what South Carolina has become over the past day. I think they've lost 8 straight games to SEC opponents. Shane Beamer, their coach, who everybody loved 2 years ago, he's on the hot seat. It's just a disaster. But the state South Carolina is awesome. Worst drivers in the world. But I would say if you can get out to Charleston, maybe the most underrated city in America, Charleston, okay. South Carolina. It's tremendous.
1: So you actually think the South Carolina drivers are worse than California drivers?
0: 100%.
1: And specifically Southern 100%. California drivers?
0: 100%.
1: How
0: yes.
1: so?
0: My truck
1: my
0: is
1: truck.
0: Over 20 years old.
1: All right.
0: In 20 years of driving it with 408,000 miles on it, that truck has been dinged by another car twice. Both of those happened at a Piggly Wiggly parking lot in Charleston, South Carolina, within 2 weeks of each other. The worst.
1: What are the odds?
0: They are awful. And they know this, too. Anybody in South Carolina, you know this, too. You're bad. There's certain people are good at certain things, and then there's certain people that are bad at things. Ooh. South Carolina, you're bad at driving.
1: Okay. All right. Well, I have some follow-up questions here because it sounds like they actually, that was a parking lot situation instead of on the open road. By the way, I had a really interesting, entertaining thing that because of your interruptions, I'm going to have to push to the next hour, which is actually a subtle tease. See, that's even Ooh. More subtle than your famous teases. So I hope you were taking notes. Finally, Ooh. NFL meet. Yeah.
0: How about Ilo, the stripper of sports talk radio? Just a tease.
1: Excuse me. I appreciate you if you would refer to me as

0: as the burlesque dancer of, or exotic dancer of sports talk radio. Okay. I mean, let's keep it classy.
1: All right.
2: Anyway, people too.
0: Finally, NFL media reports that the Arizona Cardinals are finalizing a deal to strip away receiver Marvin Harrison Jr. from their wide receiver room, trading him to a presently undetermined team. He will be made inactive for the Cardinals game tomorrow against the Detroit Lions.
1: Have you ever heard of that before, ever?
0: What?
1: Hey, we're going to trade him. We just don't know where yet.
0: This is really the first time that something like this has happened. You know, because everybody leaks everything to everyone in the NFL these days, but I've never heard, okay, we're going to, look, he's out of here. We're trading him. We just don't know to who. We just want him out. We just want him out.
1: And then you get like insiders are throwing out possible. Well, you know, the Texans have been rumored and the Colts have been rumored. All right. Do you guys have a team or no? Or are we just speculating?
0: Well, actually, the local reporters a short time ago for the Colts and the Cleveland Browns have just said, OK, it's not us. So maybe we'll find out where he's going by process of elimination, which I'm sure is a real ego booster to Marvin Harrison Jr.
1: Unbelievable.
0: All right, so what's this about me being the coldest person? And because I'm not saying I disagree, but
1: okay. All right, so a little behind the scenes here for people listening. So the anchors, the update anchors, will send out a news feed to everybody internally here at Fox Sports.
0: Oh, Jesus! Is this about this again?
1: Okay, it's basically a detail of all the things that have happened in sports, and I read all of them because I think you guys do a great job of sort of summarizing what's happening in sports, what has happened, news, scores, et cetera, et cetera. And so yesterday obviously was a sad day for a lot of people in the NFL, people in Chicago with the passing of the great Mike Ditka. And, you know, you had, I mean, commentary from everybody. The president spoke about it earlier. You had, you know, sports media luminaries talking about it. Just the impact he had on the game. A Hall of Famer, first tight end to ever be inducted to the Hall of Fame. You know, Super Bowl winning coach. Just a legend. Like you can't discuss the NFL without talking about the great Mike Ditka. And Isaac Lohenkron was such a touching tribute to Mike Ditka on our news feed. Pro Football Hall of Famer Mike Ditka passed away at the age of 86. Bears quarterback Caleb Williams was a limited participant. It's like you just skipped right past it. Like, what sort of eulogy are you giving to somebody, Isaac? Like, when somebody dies, what do you do? Say, hey, they lived.
0: Pro Football.
1: Coming up next.
0: Pro Football Hall of Famer. And by the way, when time comes for you to meet the big program director in the sky, I won't make that same mistake twice.
1: It's unbelievable.
0: You won't make the news feed. It's
1: okay.
0: A promise.
1: It's unbelievable. Like, the guy's a legend.
0: Football Hall of Famer.
1: Okay, Pro Football. Any other details about his accomplishments? Like, you want to point at anything? Like, you know, wait, listen, guy's a college football Hall of Famer. Guy won a Super Bowl. Legendary figure. Like, can we actually celebrate this instead? Isaac gives him half a sentence. Like, by the way, anybody who passes away, I just want you to know, the guy that you don't hire to write your obituary is Isaac Lohenkron, because clearly he's not getting paid by the word.
0: It was the lead item. It was the top story. I mean, it would have been one thing if I would have put it behind the New York Jets ruling out running back Breece Hall for Sunday's game against the Browns.
1: I'm surprised you didn't.
0: I don't know. You should have seen my first draft. However, perhaps I can make it up to you. Are you familiar with what happened with his coach's radio show back in the day?
1: Yes. Okay. I love Mike Ditka. Yes.
0: But do you know this specific story?
1: I would love to hear it if you have any evidence of this.
0: All right, but do you know what I'm talking about?
1: Yes, okay. I do.
0: So
1: yes.
0: Let's take you back, because you are, see, now my phone is blowing up with threats from people from Chicago, all because of you. Let's take you back to 1992, and Mike Ditka is doing his coach's show in front of a live studio audience at some establishment in Chicagoland when he deals with a rather tough caller. And unlike Jonas with your social media legions, instead of ducking him, he confronted him head on. Listen.
3: Why did it appear that Mike was holding back, trying not to cry like the baby that he is?

0: Well, Neil, I tell you what you are, I can't say on the air. But I tell you what, I'm 53 years old, and I my office is at 250 North Washington. Anytime you want to meet me there, you call me back on the air. You tell me what time and when, and I'll whip your ass. You got that, big boy?
1: So why can't you be more like that with your listeners, Jonas? Back to you.
2: Let me tell you something. That guy was so big in the city of Chicago. So I went to his restaurant there. There was a hotel that was attached to the restaurant. It was fantastic. He, like, a legend. When people dress up for Halloween, they go as Mike Ditka. He hasn't coached in the NFL in decades.
1: He hasn't
2: coached the Bears in decades.
1: You know, it's
2: like a legend in that town.
1: It's somewhat sacrilegious to even say this, but in a certain sense, I get the feeling that Mike Ditka is bigger in Chicago than Michael Jordan in a way.
2: Oh, yeah. Because Michael Jordan is so great, but I think he's appreciated. While they love him in Chicago, he's appreciated nationally more so. But in Chicago, the Bears are king. Like, you can, like, Mike North's always told me this, like, Bears are king. Like, Bears are the king of this town. And Mike Ditka is the guy that you think about when you think of that franchise. You think of Jordan.

0: But again, that's Isaac Longhorn for you. All right. Jonas Stocks here, Fox Sports Radio. By the way, you can follow along on X at the Jonas Knox, and you can follow along on Instagram at Jonas Knox is where you can find the show stuff as we have a little bit of fun and play some grab ass here on national radio. Coming up next, though, we're going to do more of that. It's another edition of Do You Care here on FSR.
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0: Jonas Knox, Fox Sports Radio. Coming up top of next hour, a little over 10 minutes from now, somebody in the NFL is pissed, and I don't blame them. You will hear from that individual again a little over 10 minutes from now. A wild scene in Lincoln where Nebraska extended their lead over Indiana 17-6 with about 12 minutes to go in the fourth quarter. Only to the very next play give up a long touchdown reception to Nick Marsh for the Hoosiers. So now Indiana's cut the lead to 17-12 with a two-point conversion attempt try coming up here in just a moment. It has been a really fun game, really physical game. Both teams laying the hammer, especially early in the first half. And Nebraska looked like they had extended the lead, and the way this game was going, it seemed like it was a long shot for Indiana to come back. And then one play, Josh Hoover on a long touchdown throw, and now we've got the Indiana Hoosiers lining up to go for two with under 12 minutes to go there in Lincoln. So we'll keep you updated, obviously, throughout the course of this show on that game. And you can follow along on X at the Jonas Knox and on Instagram at Jonas Knox as well, too. Right now, though, it is time for this.
1: There are so many stories in the world of sports, and most of them are a complete waste of time.
2: TMZ reports.
1: Now,
0: let's get kinky.
1: Here's some of the big stories from the last week. But Jonas, the real question is, do you care?
3: I don't care.
0: And for that, we turn it over to the great Bo Benson, who's fighting through the pain to let us know what people have been talking about all week. Bo?
4: Yeah, that's right. This morning, while the mystery team was trading for Marvin Harrison Jr., the Golden State Warriors agreed to a five-year extension with starting guard Brandon Pajemski. Jonas, do you care?
0: Oh, God, no. No, definitely not. Listen, the only NBA story I cared about, we talked about on the show yesterday, and that was OG Anunoby sliding into the DMs of a dwarf and trying to fly her out to New York.
5: Hey, girl, hey.
0: Yeah, like that's really what jumped out to me as far as NBA storylines. Everything else, not really all that interested. Next!
4: The Valkyrie ousted the Aces en route to the WNBA Finals in just their second year of existence. Jonas, do you care?
0: Well, before I answer that, can I ask you a question, Bo, if you don't mind?
4: Yeah, of course.
0: What's the WNBA?
4: It's the Women's National Basketball Association.
0: Oh, yeah. Next!
4: Your Dallas Cowboys defense is somehow worse than it was last year when it was really bad. Landing in the bottom of the league in various defensive statistics. Jonas, do you care?
0: Yeah, I care. Let me tell you something. That loss Thursday night, I said it the next morning. That's the worst loss of the season. That is inexplicable. I do a survivor pool on KNBC locally here where we have to pick it. You can only pick a team once.

0: a season as you go throughout the course of the year. And so you do it week by week. And one of my picks, and I think all of our picks, was Cowboys Bucks because it was a short week. Dallas had just lit up Houston offensively, and Tampa Bay was starting a rookie quarterback. They were banged up. They were winless. Near a double-digit favorite were the Cowboys, and they lost that game outright. Awful performance from America's team. Next!
1: Rockstar Games revealed some of the voice actors that will be the in-game radio DJs in Grand Theft Auto 6. Bad Bunny is one of them. Lana Del Rey and her fan boat husband, also one of them. So, Jonas, do you care?
0: Oh, no, definitely not. But I would say this, man. Voice acting is awesome. I remember talking to a voice actor, and I was just, so what's your day like? He goes, well, I wake up, I check my email, I get some scripts, I go into the other room, I shut the door, I record some lines, I send them over, and then I go do something. It's like, that's it? He goes, yeah. That guy made like $500,000 a year. It's like the greatest trick ever pulled.
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20: 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And Original Six rivals go head-to-head in Montreal. 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

0: what you need to know.
1: NFL media reported that the Arizona Cardinals are finalizing a deal to trade away receiver Marvin Harrison Jr. to a presently undetermined team. Harrison will be made inactive for the Cardinals game tomorrow against the Detroit Lions. In college football, Nebraska led 7th-ranked Indiana 10-6 early in the fourth. Here was Kyle Crooks on KLIN.
2: Bonner motions right to left on a keep out in front. Here's Calandria, cuts right, breaks an ankle tackle. Now angles to the far right, 20, 15, 10, 5. He's on the way. Touchdown, Huskers.
1: That gave Nebraska a 17-6 lead, but then Indiana came right back with a 75-yard touchdown pass from Josh Hoover to Nick Marsh. So with 9:33 left in the fourth, it's Nebraska 17, Indiana 13. I'm Isaac Lohenkron.
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10: You have to say, okay, I'll be part of this world.

So we finally got to hear from somebody in the NFL. And they're pissed. And I don't blame them. 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Jonas Knox, Fox Sports Radio. 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We take you live all the way up until 4 p.m. Eastern time, 1 o'clock Pacific, end of this hour. But if you are listening on the podcast, we appreciate you doing so. And obviously, we are monitoring the game of the day thus far in college football, where we've got the Nebraska Cornhuskers leading Indiana right now in Lincoln. 17-13 is the score with under 10 minutes to go there in the fourth quarter. So you can watch that on Fox, and we will keep you posted on that throughout the course of this show because it could be a major upset in the world of college football. From a point spread standpoint, look, Nebraska was a 7.5-point underdog. They're undefeated. They're a much improved team. And I think everybody who's watched Indiana this year realizes and recognizes, their strength of schedule hasn't been all that to start out the year. And they don't look like the same team, the same dominant team they were. Nonetheless, defending national champs, 7th ranked in the country for whatever that's worth. And they go on the road to Lincoln, and they're facing a Nebraska team that's 0 for their last 30 against ranked opponents. So an opportunity for Nebraska to pull off the upset, to shake things up in the Big Ten, and to shake things up in the landscape of college football when it comes to who we think are legitimate title contenders down the road. So we will keep you posted on that throughout the course of the show. Also, a quick update here.

0: Odell Beckham Jr., according to Tom Pelissero, Odell Beckham Jr. has been elevated from the practice squad for Sunday's game at New Orleans. It's still to be determined if OBJ will play, but the move provides insurance with both Justin Jefferson and Jordan Addison listed as questionable. So, for anybody that's interested in Odell Beckham Jr., which to me was one of the more wild conversations to have during the offseason, that Odell Beckham Jr. going to the Giants and everything that John Harbaugh and everybody made of the entire thing, only for him to get 19 snaps and not catch a ball at all, is kind of a crazy situation that we discuss. But OBJ will be elevated, and he will be apparently available if the Minnesota Vikings need him at New Orleans. And if I'm not mistaken, I believe OBJ is going to take J.J. McCarthy's number. So J.J. McCarthy, they thought so much of him in Minnesota, he gave himself a nickname only to be traded and then have a guy who's had 19 snaps the entire year just grab it as soon as he was gone. So body not even cold, and OBJ doesn't care. So we will keep you posted to as to whether or not J.J. McCarthy throws a fit as well, too, during the course of this show on that news that came out. Now, with that being said, I know somebody that is throwing a fit. Maybe not publicly, but somebody that privately is pissed off, and they should be. So the news came out late Thursday that Sean Payton will be taking over play calling duties from Davis Webb, the offensive coordinator in Denver. And so Sean Payton spoke about it and just explained, hey, listen, you know, Davis is a future head coach. I know what it was like. Jim Fossil took play calling duties away from me when I was with the Giants. And then 4 years later, I was a head coach with the Saints. So I know a head coach when I see one, and he's going to be a head coach. And he said all the nice things right after stripping a guy of his play calling duties. So we wanted to hear from Davis Webb. Davis Webb finally spoke to the media in Denver yesterday. And Davis Webb was asked, hey man, so what are your thoughts on getting your play calling duties taken from you? And furthermore, do you think 4 games is enough time to actually come to that conclusion?
1: It's not my job. That's his job. Obviously, I think he answered that. So I think, you know, the world of him and how we've kind of gone about it, really the ownership to our players. And I think, you know, it's not ideal, but at the same breath, it's exciting because we're 2-2 through the first 4 games. Our first 3 opponents, I think our 4 opponents were combined 13-3 to start the season. So, you know, welcome to the league.
0: You notice that there? Hey, listen, look at it. It's not my job, but our first 4 opponents were 13-3. Just want to point that out. You know, so the schedule was difficult. All right, just want to point that out. And I got 4 games to navigate that schedule when given the opportunity. He's pissed, and he should be. This is just a friendly piece of advice for anybody out there, right? If you're willing to break up with somebody over a small thing, it's probably a sign you shouldn't have ever been together anyways. You know what I mean? Like, guys, if you get dumped because you left the toilet seat up, there's more there. I just want to let you know. It's not just that. Okay? Like, that's not what ended things. I just want to be clear here. All right? Ladies, if, you know, he decides to break up with you because you were 2 minutes late for dinner plans when there was a bunch of traffic and you ran into some road closures, I got news for you. You were going to get dumped that night or the next night, but it was happening sometime soon. It wasn't just that thing. Davis

Webb was demoted 4 games in to having the job against, as he pointed out, teams with that combined record. This was going to happen sooner rather than later. And I think the reason he's pissed is because he's looking around going, why did I come back? I interviewed for OC jobs in other places. I interviewed for head coaching jobs in other places. I came back here for an opportunity because I was told you're going to be able to call plays. Only to have everything taken away 4 games in against that schedule. And he's never once said, oh, well, the offense was firing on all cylinders. Everybody who watched Denver's offense, especially early in games, realized, man, they're not playing well. But you had a lot of players for Denver come out and feel guilty about it. Like, hey, this is on us. Like, this is, you know, like we feel bad that this guy got demoted. And he sat up there for a little while yesterday and just gave all the right answers and you could tell he was seething because he got embarrassed. He got embarrassed because Sean Payton let him know this is the opportunity you have when you come back. Like, you come back here, you're going to be the play caller. That's awesome, man. You know, we just went to the AFC Championship game. We probably would have gone to the Super Bowl if our quarterback didn't get injured. I mean, I've got head coaching interviews in other places, offensive coordinator interviews in other places. But you know what? I'm going to come back to Denver only to find out within a month you're not good enough for the job. And then Sean Payton sells you on the idea of, oh, but don't worry about it. I was a head coach 4 years later. Sure, you were a head coach 4 years later, and I think we can all agree that you were also the benefactor of having Drew Brees as your quarterback. And I'm not saying Sean Payton's not a good coach, but I think you got to add a little bit of context to that whole story. So Davis Webb is pissed, and he should be. If the ice is that thin, you shouldn't be skating on it. If your job is that thin, you shouldn't be walking around on it. Davis Webb walked around on there under the assumption, hey, everything's stable here, only to find out, oh, never mind, there's a crack right over there. I'm going in. Got it. Thank you, guys. Appreciate it. Appreciate the heads up. He's pissed. And he should be. Like, if I were Davis Webb at the end of this season, I got to go, man. I got to go. I got to go do my own thing. Because now perception is reality. All those head coaching jobs that he interviewed at before, do you think he's going to get those same opportunities this next offseason? Like, you think that's going to happen? Because what's the first thing they're going to ask that guy when he walks into a room? Hey, man, how come you weren't good enough to call plays after 4 games? He got clowned by his head coach. And I'll bet there's players in the building that are like, dude, really? And so now all eyes are going to be on Denver. All eyes are going to be on Sean Payton. All eyes are going to be on Bo Nix. Because you already pointed to a fall guy. You already blamed him for the offense's performance. If they go out and struggle again, then what's the answer? 4 games from now, you give it back over to him? Hey, you know what? It wasn't your fault. Here you go. You can take it back again. No, I'm good. I'm good. We'll finish this season the rest of the way. We'll continue as is, and I'll go find my business elsewhere. At the Jonas Knox on X, at Jonas Knox on Instagram is where you can be a part of the fun here on this 2-hour extravaganza. By the way, quick update for you. A stunning turn of events in Lincoln. Nebraska had a 17-6 lead over Indiana in the fourth quarter, 11 minutes to go. Only to give up 2 touchdowns and are now trailing the Hoosiers 20-17 with 4:47 left there at home and a 4th-and-9 upcoming. So we are looking at gag job city by the Nebraska Cornhuskers, who have done this many times against ranked opponents. This one looked like it was heading in the right direction. And it looks like they're going to be giving Indiana the ball back with a 3-point lead.

0: and under 5 minutes left to go. And desperation time. They instead, Nebraska is going for it on 4th and 9 from inside their own territory. Incomplete pass. And so now Indiana will get the ball in Nebraska territory. 4:40 to go and a 20-17 lead. Unbelievable collapse by the Nebraska Cornhuskers, who had all the momentum and everything going their way there at home. But we'll keep you posted on how that game sorts out and figures out and finishes here during the course of this show. Again, at the Jonas Knox on X, at Jonas Knox on Instagram. Up next, though, we are going to tell you about somebody who apparently would not have been a big fan of a huge, huge sporting event that took place over the past few months. That'll be yours right here on FSR.
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19: 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And Original Six rivals go head-to-head in Montreal. 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Later, Zane Parekh and the Flames take on the Ducks. 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

0: Jonas Knox, Fox Sports Radio. Just want to apologize to Bo Benson, who just had to sit through a discussion between Lorraine and I talking about leave-in conditioner cream.
1: I think he got some good notes on it, though, to be honest.
0: Talking about bleach tips.
2: I mean, I am growing my hair out again, and I do want to bleach the tips, so this is good.
0: All right. Listen, and if you need tips on leave-in conditioner cream, you just let me know, man.
1: And you are a girl dad, so you never know when you might need these hair tips.
0: See, Bo?
1: Look at us.
0: Oh, my goodness. All right, so coming up a little over 10 minutes from now, you are going to hear one of the great quotes of all time. All right, one of the great quotes of all time, somebody who apparently was not a big fan of something that took place in this country over the past several months. We will get into that for you coming up here again a little over 10 minutes from now. I want to give you a quick update around the world of college football. Indiana-Nebraska has been great. This has been a really, really fun game. Nebraska was up 17-6. They looked like they were in a little bit of cruise control. Very next play on offense, Indiana throws a long touchdown pass, and then Indiana scores again. They're up 20-17, but Nebraska does have the ball, 2 minutes to go in the game, at midfield, down 20-17, and looking for their first win against a ranked opponent in 30 tries. So, Isaac Lohenkron will have you updated on that, and the conclusion of that.

0: that game as it happens here live on the air. So that'll be yours here throughout the course of the show. I'd also like to point out, I don't know if this study has ever been done, but Florida right now is trailing South Carolina 24-13. And Florida, this is a team who came off just getting steamrolled last week. And there was all this momentum and all this hype about Florida. Florida's back, et cetera, et cetera. But in this game, of note, there was a lengthy weather delay, lightning in the area there in Gainesville. And I don't know if this has ever been done. I would just say this. Now that college football is got so much money involved and there's NIL and we've got gambling sponsored, like all of these things, and like it just feels like college football is in a really healthy spot. Can one of these stadiums in the South specifically, or in a place that deals with weather delays, could you splurge for breathalyzers at each seat? Because if anybody's ever been through a weather delay at a college football game, the difference in the drunkenness before weather delay and then after weather delay is significant. And I just think you'd find out a lot about your fan base and how people are really getting after it. If we could just install, look, you got cup holders there in some places. I think at the Intuit Dome, where the Clippers, you know, when they're not, you know, coming up with phantom, you know, sponsorship opportunities for some of their players. But I think the Clippers have like vibrating seats, like you're in a movie theater. Like there's all sorts of things that are done at stadiums now. I just think if you're college football, breathalyzer. And if you want to do every other seat, that's fine. But get a sponsor, get somebody, and let's show people what we're working with here. All right, don't hide from it anymore. Most of these places sell booze in the stadium anyway. Celebrate it. Breathalyzer at every seat in a college football stadium that deals with weather delays. You would find out a lot about your fan base. All right. Now, that being said, we have fans on this show, lots of them. And those fans have weighed in on the program through an hour and change, like Jason, who writes in, "You soy boy cracker make Bleep Prescott seem more manly in the post-game tunnel. You flaming bleep."
1: What do you mean by that?
0: Hey, by the way, Rob Parker did say that next to Cheez-Its and Ritz, I'm his favorite cracker. He did say that. And I've been campaigning for Cracker of the Day from Antonio Brown for at least 2 years and haven't gotten a sniff.
2: Did I do that?
0: Another guy writes in. "Hey, Monica Lewinsky Jr., the last time you said nice sack, you weren't watching football. By the way, didn't you admit that when you got the shovel from Isaac after your obese dog died, that you stuck it in the ground and bleeped on the other end of it? You look like Boy George." Rob writes in, "Hey, sea sucker, get back to bleeping it out to your babes in blue and Otani and his little mutt Bleepo, you Dodgers bleep sucker." Dan writes in, "This hack and board op bleep Jonas makes the bleep cow bitches seem like the best team in sports history. You failed F-boy." At the Jonas Knox on X, at Jonas Knox on Instagram is where you can be a part of the fun as well, too. By the way, with the iHeartRadio app, you can stream us wherever you happen to be. 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I was thinking about this as well, too, and the conversation with Davis Webb that we listened to earlier, where Davis Webb, you know, look, he's not happy. He's not thrilled about the demotion, and we can call it whatever we want. Well, Sean Payton can say, wait, he's a future head coach. He's going to be a head coach one day. It's okay, dude. Well, let's talk about present day. And present day, you cut the guy's legs out from under him after four games. And it is interesting if you're

0: paying attention, it does feel like it's open season on coordinators and play callers in the NFL. Like, it does feel like we're at that point to where Davis Webb got called out. The Lions defensive coordinator, Kelvin Shepard's been called out. And he didn't do himself any favors with some of his comments. Hey, I made the right calls. I'm sure that's going to land well with the team. DeMeco Ryans took over play calling on the defense. The Cowboys play calling on defense come under fire, so much so that Jerry Jones was asked about this. I believe this is also the same team that fired Matt Eberflus last year.
1: Settle down just a little bit.
0: Like, it feels like there's a lot of discussion about play callers in the NFL. And it's basically self-preservation. It's a lot of coaches that don't want to accept responsibility for things. So they're like, no, we think it's that. And if you're making that many changes or that many switches and you're doing that in season, it probably doesn't spell real good news for what this is going to look like after the year. So the more that this is heading in the direction, it's Mike McDaniel's another one with the Chargers. I mean, at least Jim Harbaugh's defended him publicly, but I think everybody recognizes, hey man, like after the season, if this continues to go the way that it's going to go, and I got news for you, it is, because they're not good and their schedule is. If this continues to go the direction it's going, we know that Mike McDaniel's not going to be back. But I'll give Jim Harbaugh credit. At least he's not airing the guy out publicly. At least he's backing him publicly. Sean Payton's like, nah, 4 games, tough schedule. We don't care. You're out of here. I'm going to take over play calling duties. So it does feel like this is becoming more of the norm in the NFL, especially when you get off to a difficult start. At the Jonas Knox on X, at Jonas Knox on Instagram. All right, it's coming up next here. One of the great quotes of all time will be yours right here on FSR. But for all the latest, we turn it over to the man himself, the one, the only, the magical Sir Isaac Holmcroft.
2: All right, let's tell you what's going on in Lincoln. 108 left to play in the fourth quarter. And number 7 Indiana holds a 20-17 lead over Nebraska. Indiana has a 3rd and 16 at the Nebraska 44. They run it down to the 42-yard line. We're now at 1 minute and counting left in the fourth quarter. Nebraska out of timeout, so this play clock here will run out at 21 seconds. So it looks like, in some way, Nebraska is going to get the ball back. But just a few seconds left in the fourth quarter. Indiana trailed this game 17-6 with 11:52 left in the fourth quarter. And here was the legendary Don Fisher on WHCC to tell you what happened next.
3: The snap, and BB gets the call. Nope, he throws it down the field, and a catch is made here down
4: the
3: field.
4: That's a touchdown.
3: Indiana's going to score down to the 10. Nick Marsh with a TD. What a run, what a throw, and Indiana bounces right back.
2: So that made it 17-13. Nebraska Cornhuskers then went for it on a 4th and 9 from their 44 and failed, leading to this.
3: Hoover takes the stab, fakes it, gets Marsh out here, wide open. Nick Marsh, 30, 20, down to the 10, touchdown Indiana! 44 yards and Indiana scores again, and this crowd goes quiet.
2: So again, it's 20-17, Indiana leading at Nebraska, 22 seconds left in the fourth quarter, and Indiana about to pump the ball from the Nebraska 45-yard line. Number 14, Missouri, leading Texas A&M 27-6 with just over a minute left in the fourth. South Carolina has a 24-13 lead at number 16, Florida, with just under 5 minutes left in the third quarter. Number 18, Oklahoma State, has defeated Central Florida 42-28. North Carolina has won at number 25, Pitt, 21-17. NFL media reported the Arizona Cardinals finalizing a deal to trade away receiver Marvin Harrison Jr. to a presently undetermined team. Harrison will be inactive for the Cardinals game tomorrow against the Detroit Lions. Finally, Jonas, have you ever been to Shelbyville, Texas?
0: No. Sounds cool, though.
2: It is. It's about 200 miles northeast of Houston, where last night the Shelbyville High School Dragons trailed the Waukegan High School Rams 39-20 with 54 seconds left, a 19-point differential. Shelbyville scored a touchdown, converted a two-point conversion to make it 39-28. They then recovered an onside kick, scored another touchdown, but failed the two-point conversion. That made it 39.

0: 29-34. They then recovered a second onside kick and had the ball at the 50-yard line with 4 seconds left. And here was Larry Pierce on the Northeast Texas Sports Network.
1: McDonald going to look to throw it down. He's got a man out there. Who's out there? Brian Scarborough. He's going to catch the ball. Touchdown! Touchdown! Touchdown, Dragons! Are you kidding me? Are you kidding me? 50-yard touchdown, Brian Scarborough! Dragons win! Dragons win! Oh, my God! What a win by the Dragons! 50-yard touchdown, Brian Scarborough! Touchdown, Shelbyville! Shelbyville wins it by a score of 40-39. Dragons win! Oh, I'm going to lose my voice. Whoa! Wow! Wow! Wow!
0: So they win despite being down 19 points with 54 seconds left. Nebraska hoping for the same thing. 5 seconds left. They're trying a hook and lateral play. It's not really working out too well. They're back at their 23-yard line. They throw a second forward pass. You're not allowed to do that. Indiana has officially come back to win at Nebraska 20-17. And that makes it a 22-game winning streak for Indiana. There's a flag on the play, but that appears to be for, you know, that second forward pass. So, indeed, it is in the books. Back to you.
2: Does Nebraska know the rules? You can't throw the ball forward after a lateral. That's not how that works.
0: Boy, the one detail they didn't go over in the pregame, huh?
2: That's not how that works. By the way, that play-by-play call that you had of that individual at the, was Shelbyville?
0: Larry Pierce. Yeah. I thought it was great. Yeah.
2: Listen, I've never met Larry Pierce. I think he did a great job. I guarantee you he's a chewing tobacco guy.
0: Okay.
2: Guarantee.
0: Do a little research on that.
2: Oh, and I guarantee he's a, like, because I've known some people, I've never done chew before, but I've known a lot of people who have. Mm-hmm. And we're not talking about, you know, Zins or some of these other, you know, new ones, like, or you know,
3: real
2: pouches.
3: Tobacco chew.
2: Yeah, we're talking like you take it out, you got to be careful because it spills all over the place. And so I've known guys that have gone horseshoes. So basically the entire bottom portion of your gums,
0: I see,
2: filled with tobacco. I've known guys that have gone top and bottom, horseshoe top and bottom. I saw a guy almost pass away. He looked like he was like in another dimension. He did it one time on a drive to Vegas. I've seen that. I also know a guy who had to start doing chewing tobacco in the top lip because he had chewed for so long that when he brushed his teeth, his bottom teeth would move. So it was like just eating away at his mouth. And so I've known a lot of people that have dipped before, and I would just say this. That guy who called the Shelbyville game, guarantee he dips. All guaranteed.
0: Right. We'll look into that, but you cannot find this sort of tobacco analysis anywhere on sports talk radio. So
2: you're welcome.
0: Kudos.
2: I just want to say you're welcome. So if you're Kodiak, Copenhagen, or any of the others, Skoll, you make a commitment to
0: the show.
2: Isn't
0: that what they chant at Minnesota Vikings games?
2: Yeah, Skoll, that's right. They sure do.
4: Oh, Mikey Skoll.
2: Every time Will Riker kicks a field goal because they can't get in the end zone. By the way, I did want to get your thoughts on this, Isaac. We were talking about the great Mike Ditka, who you basically just dismissed as just, you know, who cares, earlier in the show.
0: Again, like, he was the lead item. I refer to him as a pro football hall. All
2: right. Isaac treated a pro football hall of famer and a Super Bowl winning head coach. Yeah, Isaac treated him like it was a stuffed animal you want out of a claw machine.
0: As usual, you have failed in your perception. What you lack in analysis of sports, you make up for in analysis of the tobacco industry.
2: Right. Well, I wanted to get your thoughts on a couple of quotes from Mike Ditka.
0: Yeah.
2: All right. First, quote, "I just don't like indoor domes. They weren't meant for football. Football is meant to play it outside and on grass. Indoor domes should be useful for roller rinks. That's all they should be for, roller skating."
0: Ironically, I don't know if you know this, but remember the Metrodome? the predecessor of U.S. Bank Stadium, they actually turned that into a roller rink.
2: What's funny about that?
0: You could go rollerblading in the concourse of the Metrodome after the Vikings and the Twins moved out, but before they demolished it.
2: What's funny about that, they mentioned Minnesota, is he was making that comment about the Metrodome, and I believe the owner of the Vikings then sent him a pair of

0: roller skates.
1: Ah, it's very afterwards. Clever. Very
0: and so
1: clever.
0: He rode them around because they were kind of busting each other's balls.
1: By the way, just not to pick at Scabs here, but the term indoor domes is somewhat redundant because there's no such thing as an outdoor dome. Mr. Dick could have said just dome.
0: Yeah, I would agree. But again, you know, I mean, he just passed. I'm not going to take shots at the guy. You clearly are, but I won't. There's also this from Mike Ditka on soccer, on the heels of the World Cup, which was just a smashing success here in America during the summer. Mike Ditka said this, quote, "If God had wanted man to play soccer, he wouldn't have given us arms."
1: What about the goalie, though? What about the goalie? And you know that Mike Ditka did appear. He did appear in a soccer movie.
0: Yes, he did. Yes, he did. My son loves that movie. My son loves that movie.
1: That reminds me of my great
0: Kicking late... Kicking and Screaming is the name of the movie.
1: Which is what your listeners typically do. Anyway.
0: Oh, geez.
1: Sorry, that just slipped out. Anyway, it reminded me how my own late grandfather once told me when I was growing up that he played soccer during his youth. And I said, "What position did you play?" And he said, "Kicker."
0: See? Yeah. Don't they all, though?
1: Yeah.
0: So yeah, there is a, you know, wanted to give a little bit of love to the great Mike Ditka, because Isaac clearly wouldn't. So that is a final, Indiana, by the way, 22 straight games. Indiana hasn't lost a game since the playoff game at Notre Dame the season before last. That is how incredible the run is that Indiana's been on. So 22 straight wins for the Indiana Hoosiers. And it looked like Nebraska had everything going in their direction. They had the hype, the momentum, the place was buzzing. They had a double-digit lead fourth quarter. And the very next play on offense for Indiana, Hoover throws that long touchdown to Nick Marsh, and it just seemed like Nebraska couldn't figure it out afterwards. They were rattled, couldn't get it together, ultimately gave up another score. And it was championship pedigree on display for the Indiana Hoosiers, who win it. For those of you that did have Nebraska plus 7.5, congratulations. You were on the right side of that. But if you are a Nebraska Cornhuskers fan, and I would also say this, there's no sadder scene in all of college football than when Nebraska loses a game like that at home and the Nebraska fans have to walk out with an L and a piece of corn as a hat that they brought into the game. There's no getting over that. Because it's not one of those things to where, hey, man, what do you want to do on this? I don't know. Let's go out, man. Let's go have a good time. Let's go meet some gals and go. You're pulling zero ass with a piece of corn on your head. I just want to be clear on that. But there's always next game. All right. At the Jonas Knox on X. At Jonas Knox on Instagram, and you can hang out with us as always on the iHeartRadio app. Up next, though, speaking of successful, a scorching red hot start for Knox Locks, and it continues, and it's yours right here on FSR.
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Jonas Knox, Fox Sports Radio. By the way, make sure you stick around. Coming up a little over 10 minutes from now, it'll be Carmen Vitale and Tracy Sandler taking over the airwaves. That'll be yours right here on FSR. Also want to point out, before we get to another edition of Knox Locks, that the NFL Week 5 is here, and this one's personal. We got the 49ers, we got the Seahawks. Tomorrow, Sunday, for America's Game of the Week, streaming live on Fox 1 at 4:25 p.m. Eastern Time. The rivalry needs no introduction. It's the undefeated 49ers versus the Super Bowl champion Seahawks. There's no bigger stage to settle it than this one. Don't worry, you can catch every can't-miss play before it becomes a highlight. 49ers Seahawks live Sunday on Fox 1. And I would say, in thinking about this matchup, it does remind you, and we talked about this on the show yesterday, a little bit of

0: how things were a decade before, to where you had Jim Harbaugh versus Pete Carroll, Niners, Seahawks. They had all those great matchups, all those great games. And so to see both of these teams in that same spot, sort of running the show when it comes to that division, because the Rams have been so hit or miss this year, it is impressive. It says a lot about those organizations. And so the Niners, who seemingly somehow always figure it out, like no matter the electrical substation or the owner that gets in trouble because he's trying to shop around for whatever he's shopping around for at a trailer park, their head coach who gets in some car accident that we don't know the details of, all of that, injuries, everything, and the Niners are still where they are, says a lot about that organization. And then the Seahawks, I mean, look at what's happened in Minnesota. Minnesota's had to go so many different directions at the quarterback position because of one decision not to retain Sam Darnold. He ends up in Seattle. They win a Super Bowl, and so you're going to get that on display, and you can watch all of that on Fox One coming up tomorrow. By the way, if you've missed any of today's show, you'll want to catch the podcast. Just search Fox Sports Radio wherever you get your podcast. Right after the show, today's pod will be posted. Be sure to follow it. Rated 5 stars. You can even provide a review. Again, just search Fox Sports Radio wherever you get your podcast. You'll find today's full show posted right after we get off the air. I will tweet out a link to that as well, too, at the Jonas Knox on X, at Jonas Knox on Instagram. Programming note, if you are in the Southern California area, I will be on the post-game show for KNBC Channel 4 coming up later on tonight following the Penn State-USC game. And then obviously on Channel 4 for the post-game for Sunday Night Football, a little NFL post-game live coming up tomorrow night as well, too. Right now, though, it is time for this.
1: Hey, lock it. Let's lock it.
2: And now, Knox Locks.
0: And first things first, we got to celebrate another successful weekend in Knox Locks. Because it was same old, same old. Now, it didn't start off great. I would point this out. Or it did not start off great. The Cincinnati Bengals, a 2.5-point favorite hosting the Jaguars, not ideal. Cincinnati, who seemingly had some opportunities there, and I guess it said a lot more about Jacksonville being able to get that done on the road in a place like Cincinnati. It just looked like the same old Bengal disappointing performance, especially late in games. They get stopped short of the first down marker. Joe Burrow's looking for answers. His numbers and crunch time are brought up, and we're on the short end of that. So not a great start. But we did have the Cowboys getting 3.5 points against the Texans. We won that. And because of the hook, Captain Hook was out looking out for us. The Chargers, +7.5 at Seattle. They kicked the field goal to make it a one-possession game. Then they weren't able to get anywhere closer than that. Seattle had no motivation to go down and no need to go down and add more points on. So we survived that game by a half point. And thus, it gives us another 2-1 performance, which puts us at 8-4 on the season and brings us to this.
2: Knox Locks. Vikings at Saints.
0: That's right. We got the Vikings at the Saints. And I'm just going to, little prelude, little preview, if you will, to what you can expect on this week's edition of Knox Locks. These games are not the games that you want to watch at all. But they're the games that if you do, you're going to make a little bit of money on. Because I'm saying it right now. I like the New Orleans Saints in this spot. Even though the Minnesota Vikings have elevated Odell Beckham Jr. to the active roster, he's no longer a member of the P squad. I like the Saints. The Saints are getting 2.5 points at home. I get it didn't look great against the Atlanta Falcons. They looked flat. They looked disjointed. I think they're a much better team than what they showed in primetime. And Minnesota offensively, I don't know what you're getting. I don't know if Justin Jefferson's going to play. I don't know if Jordan Addison's going to play. I don't even know how much Odell Beckham's going to play. But we know offensively, they don't look all that right. So to me, this is an opportunity to get a home team getting points. I'll take New Orleans +2.5.
2: Browns at Jets.
0: Speaking of games nobody's going to watch, I'll take the Jets -1.5 at home against the Browns. Listen, the Jets aren't that bad. They're not good. They're just not that bad. And so if you look at what happened last week against Chicago, I find it hard to believe that defense is going to be on the field as much as they were against Cleveland. Because of that, I'm going to take the Jets at home -1.5.
2: Lions at Cardinals.
0: A lot of conversation about the Lions, what they do defensively. Arizona's trading away a wide receiver. Give me Detroit -5. I know it's a road game, but I think the Lions

0: get it done. And that is your week five edition of Knox Locks.
1: Knox Locks.
0: Bet your ass. This has been a fun one for Lorena, for Bo, for Isaac, for everybody who took part, chimed in, and hung out to have a good time. We appreciate it. We're back next week right here on Fox Sports Radio.
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0: All right, guys, it's been a blast, but I gotta head out. Hey, Julie, do you need a ride?
1: Thanks, John, but there's a reason I'm not driving, and I don't think you should be either.
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1: 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We'll drop you off.
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4: 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And original six rivals go head-to-head in Montreal. 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

0: Here's what you need to know.
1: College football, Nebraska and 7th-ranked Indiana. The Huskers and Hoosiers going back and forth. It came down to the final possession where Indiana's defense stood tall.
2: Good taking the snap. Here comes pressure. He gets hit. He is going to go down.
3: Oh, what a play.
2: Another terrific defensive job by Indiana. Toby Osunsami comes up with a tremendous play, and Indiana has stopped this Nebraska Cornhusker ball club, and they are in the driver's seat, Buck.
1: That was the Indiana Sports Network with the call as the Hoosiers stopping Nebraska on fourth down on their final possession to win it 20-17. They move to 6-0. The Red River rivalry in the first quarter. They are scoreless. Number one, Texas and Oklahoma. Oregon has taken the lead against UCLA. The Ducks on top 6-3. Ole Miss over Vanderbilt 7-0 there in the first quarter. I'm Kevin Wire.
0: This
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5: Saturday with week 5 upon us. I am Tracy Sandler, joined by the fantastic Carmen Vitale. She will be on with us in a second. So much to discuss today. We obviously want to take a second to say rest in peace to the great Mike Ditka. And I know that. And Carmen, I'm going to let you take over from there because this is someone close to your heart in Mike Ditka.
6: Mike Ditka. What is there to say that hasn't been said about the legendary player, coach? I mean, this is a man that has embodied just the spirit of Chicago for so many years and people. It's like there was Ditka's restaurant, or there is Ditka's restaurant, I should say it still exists. And he was just such a prominent figure growing up, even as someone who wasn't alive when the 85 Bears won the Super Bowl. It was like as soon as I heard, I was like, oh man, today's going to be rough in Chicago. And it was, but you know what? I can't even imagine the amount of old style and scotch whiskey that was raised in Ditka's honor last night. I was at a concert last night, actually, at the Aragon Ballroom, and walking out, there was a guy wearing a Ditka jersey.
5: Aww.
6: And there were so many things that were inspired by this man throughout the entire city. There's the SNL Superfan skit, which was, you know, born after the 85 Bears. And there were so many references to Ditka, and it's just, he was so much larger than life, and still is. Like, his passing does not take any of that away. Like, he will still be this looming figure in Chicago, because for a lot of the last few years, like, he's kind of retreated from a lot of public life and public appearances.

0: stuff like that, but that doesn't mean that like Mike Ditka is any less prominent in the city of Chicago. So thinking about the Ditka family, thinking about Bears fans, you know, there were a lot of jokes on social media just going around. My husband saying, you know, hey, Ben Johnson better wear this fit. I don't care what the fine is. And then I was like, and I better see the most tight end usage that's ever been recorded.
1: It might be a big day for Colson Loveland.
0: It might be a big day for Colson Loveland, for Cole Kmet, even Sam Roush, although I don't know if Bears fans want to hear that right now. But I appreciate you giving me the opportunity to say that, because that's what I was going to lead the show with, too, is just, you know, the Ditka family is in our thoughts and prayers. Jarrett Payton, son of Walter Payton, who is a radio personality here in Chicago now, had a lot. He found out on air that that had happened, and this is a man that he's been close to his entire life. So that was, it was a nice tribute that Jarrett Payton put out there too, to a legendary figure. The flags are half-mast. It's at Hallis Hall right now, and I can't imagine it going any other way tomorrow than the Bears routing the Green Bay Packers. Even the Packers put out a statement.
1: I saw that. Well, it's funny, not funny, but I do these rapid fire picks during the week, and a lot of them are done like in the moment. I just pick a team. Sometimes I explain, sometimes I don't. But I kind of felt like this week I was like, I think I'm going to pick the Packers because they have to win this game. They gotta get it done or it's over. And then yesterday I was like, well, they're not going to win, so it's over.
0: No,
1: it's over now.
0: It is. I mean, and it's really interesting. There's some gamesmanship going on with the Chicago Bears right now because Caleb Williams is officially listed as questionable, although I don't think that's anything more than gamesmanship at this point.
1: I mean, Ben Johnson's the king of gamesmanship, let's be honest.
0: He really is. I mean, look no further than last week when he had Case Keenum start the game because he was mad that he was being petty about the fact that it leaked that Tyson Bagent was going to be the quarterback. And so he's like, oh, what are you, like, he said it was a ceremonial first pitch. That Case Keenum got
1: ceremonial first pitch.
0: I'm like, wrong sport, Ben.
1: In regulation of a game. I love it.
0: Yeah, exactly. God only knows what he has up his sleeve this week. But at the very least, I hope he wears the Ditka glasses.
1: I hope so. I mean, and if he wears the sweater, I know the NFL can't find him.
0: No, I wouldn't think so. I mean,
1: you would hope.
0: But
1: I actually was thinking it'd be cool if every coach in the NFL wore it. I realize that won't happen, and I understand the problem with everybody wearing it, but I think it'd be kind of cool.
0: I think it would be too, and I don't think, I mean, for someone like, I talked about the impact that Mike Ditka has had on the city of Chicago, but I mean, he's the only Hall of Fame player to win a Super Bowl as a coach. Mm-hmm. And the fact that he did it with the same franchise is just something that, like, we're never going to see that again.
1: Absolutely not.
0: And so I really think that, you know, the NFL would have to really, I mean, I know they're the No Fun League, and we've talked about the fines on this show, but that would be, I think that would be in very poor taste.
1: I would agree with that. So, yeah.
0: Like I said, I can't imagine how much Old Style was consumed in the city of Chicago last night. I my friends had one, so like we went to this concert with friends, and there was Old Style consumed.
1: I imagine Saturday Night Live will do something.
0: I have to think so. I really wonder if some of the, like, I don't know how many of those guys are still around that were super fans.
1: I don't know.
0: I mean, there's Mike Myers. I would love if Mike Myers came and just did a little skit.
1: Yeah, that would be, they're going to have to do something. It was such a big part of them at that time.
0: Yeah. I mean, that's what I grew up with too. That's how I understood the Bears fan identity.
1: The Bears.
0: Was through that skit, you know. I mean, obviously, I lived in Chicago at the time, too. So, like, but that was such a perfect encapsulation to me because it really just felt like, again, the 85 Bears still 40 something years later, 41 years later, still loom very large in the city because they haven't won a championship since.
2: The Bears.
0: The Bears. There it is.
1: Love it.
0: I love it. Well, this is Fox Sports Saturday. It's Fox Football Saturday. And I want to talk about, now that we're a solid four games in the season, we're on to week five. I always talk about how you need at least four games to kind of start to figure out who teams are. That's the sample size that coaches use when they're game planning, as they watch four games of

0: their opponent usually, and that's kind of how you can pick up on trends, you can pick up on tells, you can pick up on scheme and who players actually are. So now we can do that. And I wanted to find out from you, Tracy, who you think lied to us the most to start this season.
1: So I was going to ask you, are we lying the most that they were good, or the lie that they're not, that they were not good?
0: Either one. What, like a team in the beat, like the first, you know, a couple of games where it was like, oh, they might be good, and nope, no, they're not, or vice versa.
1: Well, okay, I'm going to start with the most obvious, and they like lied and didn't lie in those last couple weeks, but it has became very clear on Thursday that the Dallas Cowboys are some big fat liars. No one should believe in this team ever again. No one at all. And they're a very obvious choice, so I can give you a less obvious choice, but there was no way to talk about this and
0: let's talk about what happened on Thursday.
1: But by the way, congratulations to the Bucks.
0: They needed that.
1: Todd Bowles needed that so badly.
0: Everybody knew that the Buccaneers needed that, despite the fact that what they had, like 14 or 15 penalties on the day.
1: They had a lot.
0: It was like, that still is like, I don't know how you feel great about a win where you, but it, like a win's a win is a win. And it was Jason Light's, their GM's 100th game.
1: Oh, wow.
0: With the franchise.
1: That's a big deal.
0: So yeah, it was. They had, the whole front office had t-shirts made up.
1: Cute.
0: And it said, here's to the next 100.
1: Oh, I love that.
0: And I think Jason Light has gone criminally underrated for the job that he's been able to do, and just like the just the continuity that he's brought to that organization. So, which actually has more continuity, I think, than most, because I mean, Todd Bowles has been there since 2019, albeit as defensive coordinator initially.
1: Mm-hmm.
0: But how often do you see the passing of the torch to a coordinator that was kind of it was a preconceived plan, like this was something that Bruce Arians wanted to do, and you just don't see that in today's NFL at all,
1: and rarely does it work when you see it in college. It very rarely works. So the fact that they've that it's worked, I know they haven't won a Super Bowl, I know there've been some disappointing ends this season, but they have been competitive.
0: Which is much more than they could say.
1: They did win a Super Bowl. I forgot about Tom Brady. They did win a Super Bowl.
0: Oh, yeah. They haven't won a Super Bowl since Todd took over.
1: Since Todd took over. Oh, right. Okay. But I have a pre and post COVID world that does not.
0: No, my brain doesn't compute.
1: But he was there as a defensive coordinator then. Okay.
0: Yes. He was. And Todd was there for that Super Bowl as a defensive coordinator.
1: Yes.
0: I know he hasn't won a Super Bowl as the head coach, but.
1: Well, neither of a lot of people.
0: Exactly. And I was there prior to 2019 when Bruce got there and Todd and the whole gang. And this was a team I suffered through back-to-back 5-11 seasons when I first got there. Like, it was not a pretty picture. And I think that Bucks fans have kind of lost sight of the fact that, like, this was a franchise that was really, really struggling from their previous Super Bowl in 2002. Mm-hmm. So, like, they had gone through some really, really, really bad years. And since Bruce Arians got there, and then even, you know, Todd carrying the torch, they have been competitive. They have won the division most games. They had made the postseason most of those. Mm-hmm. Like, last season was the first season that they hadn't made the postseason. So, this was the get-right year, and that was the get-right game against a struggling Dallas Cowboys team. Ooh. And I will just say that I am married to a man who spent 10 years in that building, worked for the Dallas Cowboys. That's how we met. We met at a Buccaneers Cowboys game, in fact, back in 2021. But he was very much not a believer this entire time. He's like, I will not. I've seen too much. I know better. And I was like, but like, vibes seem good in camp. Like, you know, Shoddy seems to have installed like a really good culture. Guys are having fun. Like, there was less drama this offseason with the Dallas Cowboys than there ever has been.
1: So that is
0: since
1: a
0: I've
1: low
0: been paying
1: bar.
0: Attention. It's a very low bar.
1: It's
0: You're
1: very
0: so
1: low
0: right.
1: Bar.
0: You're so right. But I was like, you know, I don't know. Things feel a little different. I know Micah's not there, but you've had this whole offseason to figure out what your defensive identity is without him. And
1: they did
0: you know,
1: not
0: you
1: figure
0: got
1: it
0: Quinn
1: out.
0: Quinnen Williams. And I just, there was, you know, like there seemed to be something different about these Dallas Cowboys leading into the season. And that has just gone spectacularly to pieces. So shout out to Dave Hellman for never believing.
1: You know, fun fact, you met Dave Hellman for the first time at a game. I met Dave Hellman totally separate of you for the first time at a game.
0: He's told me this story. It's a fun one.
1: It was

0: January 2022. The 49ers are playing the Cowboys in the playoffs. The Cowboys lost in spectacular fashion. Remember, they just ran out of time when Dak slid the end. But that's a whole other story. And I'm walking from the parking lot, and this man is walking next to me. And I say, excuse me, do you know, is this where you go in for media? Because I'd never been there before. And he said, it sure is. And he helped me along. And then the first time I met him with you, I was like, are you the guy? And he said, yes, I am.
1: Yes.
0: Like, that
1: he
0: was
1: remembers
0: me.
1: It well. He was like he talks about how impossibly kind you were and how he was like, yeah, this gets so confusing for no good reason. So he helped you out. And, that was his turf. That was his terrain.
0: Yep.
1: So he knew.
0: Is that funny?
1: It is. Funny. There's a lot of lore about that with the Cowboys and me too. And specifically because the last game I was at as a fan. Mm-hmm. Not covering the game, just as a fan. It was a Bears game Monday night against the Dallas Cowboys. It happened to be Dave's first season working for the Cowboys. I was in the club level because my dad's vendor had tickets, and it was so cold out that even though I was there with my friends, my dad snuck me into the club level, which was a level below the press box, which is where my future husband was.
0: Well, that is amazing. All of the twists and turns.
1: All of the twists and turns, all about the Dallas Cowboys, who are a very twisting and turning team.
0: True, but you know what? The most successful thing they have done is you and Dave meeting again.
1: They brought us together. They brought us together.
0: It's by far the most success they've had in years.
1: They've resulted in a media marriage.
0: Yes, they did.
1: So that's all I can super hope for. I have another one, which might be a little obvious, and it was also one that a team that I did not believe.
0: Okay.
1: The hype around to begin with, which were, and it pains me to say this because I love them as an organization, but the Detroit Lions had Vegas's best odds to win the NFC North this year heading into the season. But I had been saying all off season, and I went on Mina's show, the Mina Kimes show featuring Lenny, and we tried to fight our way through picking the NFC North, which is still right now.
0: Oh,
1: even
0: still tough.
1: The worst exercise. And I ended up not even intentionally, but I ended up with the Lions finishing fourth in the division. And it was because I just didn't see the way that their offseason acquisitions between the draft and whatever leading into what their scheme is under Kelvin Shepard defensively in particular. I didn't see how that all matched up. And I thought that there was some friction there. And that's manifested because secondary injuries have just been the story of this Detroit Lions defense for years at this point. It wasn't that I didn't think they could overcome that, but it's really hard to overcome injury deficiencies on top of some mismatches when it comes to personnel and scheme. Mm-hmm. And that's what I was seeing going into this season. I didn't love what I was seeing, and I just couldn't see this being the team that won the North. And I saw a lot of issues there, and those issues have manifested, which it stinks because I love the Lions as an organization. I started covering them in 2022. It was Ben Johnson's first year as offensive coordinator. They started 1-6. This was the year after they went 3-13-1 in Dan Campbell's first year. And they just turned everything around so beautifully. But I swear to you, Tracy, that NFC Championship game in Santa Clara against the 49ers, where I listened to Dan Campbell at that podium say, I don't know if we're ever going to be back here. That haunts me.
0: Well, and it was, when you manifest things, you can manifest good and bad. And if you
1: right, it was
0: that
1: almost a self-fulfilling prophecy.
0: It was like a self-fulfilling prophecy. And it also felt like, kind of at the time, such an odd thing to say after a game like that.
1: I mean, it was extraordinarily self-aware, which is not something usually, associated with football coaching.
0: But usually you just don't. That just was such an odd thing to say. And yeah, I think that does haunt them. And that kind of was their moment. That really was their moment.
1: I think there was a feeling of, and granted, Ben Johnson didn't jump ship and Aaron Glenn didn't jump ship that next year.
0: Right.
1: But I think there was a kind of sense that, hey, this turnaround is going to result in an exodus one way or the other, whether it's players we can't keep, coaches we can't keep, the reality of success, and I think why there's so few Super Bowl repeat champions is because of the fact that within a salary cap league, and a league that tries to have some efficiencies off the field when you talk about coaching contracts and everything, This is why it's so hard. It's because you can't keep everyone. You can't pay everyone, and everybody has a case to be paid mm-hmm. when you're that successful. So I just, it was very prescient of Dan Campbell. Maybe even a self-fulfilling prophecy, but this year is, I mean, to turn this, it sounds weird to say, like, you know, to turn this thing around when, I mean, the Lions are 2-2, but it's been such a struggle.
0: I was going to say, just not all 2-2s are created equal.
1: Not all 2-2s are created equal. And even with this quote unquote easy schedule that the Lions have, which is why I think everybody was picking them to win the division, it's turning out to not be as easy as we might have thought, which is kind of the story because teams lie to you in the beginning.
0: Yes, they do. In both directions.
1: In both directions to bring this all the way back around. All right, we're going to need to take a break. After this, we're going to get into some breaking NFL news.
0: Sure.
1: Marvin Harrison is being traded from the Arizona Cardinals. But where is he going? We don't know. We're going to talk about it after this. 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
1: 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I'm Carmen Vitale alongside Tracy Sandler.
2: 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Speaking of Underdog, there's no Devonta Smith and there's no Dallas Goedert for the Eagles tomorrow, which could be problematic. So, per Underdog, take Mekhi Lemon higher than 35.5 yards receiving tomorrow in a breakout game. I think it is going to be a breakout game for him. I think those are pretty good odds.
1: I think that Philly fans would be very excited if it was, in fact, a breakout game, because that is an anemic Philadelphia Eagles offense. Nice, I'm very worried about the Eagles, too. I could have probably put them in there for teams that lie to us.
2: Oh, yes. And I think they will continue. Except I don't know that they lied. I never believed. But anyways, that might
1: be. That's fair. A team that's not lying to us, but, or maybe like lying to us by omission. I've never seen this before, Tracy.
2: Never.
1: Wide receiver Marvin Harrison is being traded from the Arizona Cardinals, and we don't know where. It was not announced. It said they're finalizing a trade, but no insider has had the team that they are trading with. Like, there's no compensation being talked about. We have no idea where Marvin Harrison is going. They just basically were like, you're not playing tomorrow.
2: It's so weird.
1: But we're trading you.
2: It's so not weird that they're trading him, but that it's being done this way, and they don't want to announce it till after the games tomorrow, which kind of leads you to believe, I know there's been a lot of speculation around it being Houston, which makes sense, because I kind of feel like if Houston's 0-5 after tomorrow, do they say, never mind, we're not trading, and then they have to find a new buyer? I don't know. It's so bizarre. I've never seen anything like this. I will say it's very intriguing. And is this the next step in our breaking news insider world? Like, we're going to tell you part of the news, but we're going to make you wait for all of the news.
1: I mean, here's the thing. I think it was Sam Monson that pointed this out on Twitter. Like, teams have press releases. I don't need a press release. I need you to go find out what teams don't want you to know.
2: Right.
1: That's the point of an insider. It's not just to be a mouthpiece for teams or whatever, because the Cardinals are going to put that out.
2: Yes.
1: But, like, your job is to get the stuff that they don't want public necessarily, or to get the information that, like, this is where, like, true investigative journalism shines, and where you should be able to lean on the sources that you have in saying. And even if it is, like, I'm curious to see if there's, like, multiple teams and they haven't made a decision yet.
2: It could very well be.
1: And, like,
2: that goes
1: to your point of Houston, is, like, Houston maybe conditionally is like, yeah, we'll take him if we win this next game, but if we don't, like, what's the point?
2: And there may be a couple teams that way.
1: Right,
2: you know,
1: exactly.
2: Just like we said in the last segment, not all 2-2 teams are, you know, created equal. There could be a 2-2 team that, whether they're 2-3 or 3-2 tomorrow, they still want him. But there could be another one that feels differently. So it definitely could be a conditional thing. It's just very strange. And if he was going to be inactive tomorrow, then there was going to be scuttlebutt around this anyway. It's a very weird report. It's very strange.
1: Yeah, I have to think that the only reason you wouldn't announce what team he's going to is because you haven't decided yet, which leads me to believe it is a team like the Texans or Chargers.
2: Chargers got a tough one tomorrow. I don't know.
1: Right. Like, that's, they're like, if we can beat the Broncos. Maybe it is the Broncos.
2: Maybe it is. Well,
1: but, like, why would that, or like the Bills, for instance, because, like, DJ Moore has been, like, hurt. And, like, I wonder if.
2: But they don't play until Monday, so they don't know.
1: They don't play until Monday. And, like, what would be the holdup? Like, they're going to be pushing for a Super Bowl this year, no matter what. Like, that, like.
2: So I don't think it's that kind of team.
1: Exactly. Well, I don't know.
2: It has created this game, the speculation game that we're talking about, but it's a weird, I don't like it.
1: I don't either, and I hope that it's not a new trend where we get half the story and then have to wait days for the next story. Somebody figure it out for us. Use those sources. Work those sources.
2: Work those sources.
1: And now, why don't we work those updates and see what's going on in the world of college football?
3: It's been a great day of college football action so far, and probably the top matchup of the day, number one, Texas-Oklahoma in the Red River rivalry. They are late in the first quarter, and Arch Manning has put the Longhorns in front.
4: Manning on first down, play action. Arch looking to throw, steps up in the pocket, scrambles left, fires, deep downfield, he's got Coleman open! Cam Coleman got behind the defense. Arch with a great rollout and fired a 41-yard touchdown strike.
3: That was Craig Way on the Longhorn Sports Network from Learfield. They are approaching the end of that first quarter, and it is number one Texas in front, 7-0. Another big matchup, number 13 Oregon and number 21 UCLA up in Eugene. The Ducks began the game bringing out a Trojan Duck. Celebrating their win against USC a couple weeks ago. The other LA team, though, fighting them hard. UCLA took an early lead on a field goal. Oregon answered back with a touchdown. And deep in Bruin territory, UCLA forced a fumble, a red zone fumble. So they're now driving deep in their own territory still. They are early in the second quarter, and it's still 6-3, Oregon leading UCLA. Number 9, Ole Miss leading Vanderbilt 14-3. They're early in the second quarter. Notre Dame running away with it against Stanford 23-0. The Irish on top in the second. Florida and South Carolina, it's been a bad couple of weeks for the Gators. They got blown out by Missouri, and now they're losing to South Carolina. It's the Gamecocks leading at 38-19. There's just a minute to go, so this one all but over. Houston on top of Kansas State, 14-3. The Cougars just getting in the end zone with about

0: a little under 10 minutes ago in the second quarter. Ohio State and Maryland, the Buckeyes, leading at 7-0 in the first. Arkansas and Tennessee are scoreless. Some scores that have gone final. Indiana and Nebraska. This was a back-and-forth affair. It was actually a defensive struggle up until the fourth quarter, but then Indiana able to get a couple of touchdowns in that fourth quarter. They held Nebraska, stopped them on fourth down, getting a big sack to seal the win. Moved to 6-0. Final score of that one, 20-17. Missouri over Texas A&M, 27-6. So the Tigers keep rolling. Oklahoma State beats UCF, 42-28. And North Carolina tops Pittsburgh, 21-17. Back to you, ladies.
1: Thanks, Kevin. All right. Speaking of, we were talking about the Marvin Harrison trade, potential teams, I don't know, throughout the Broncos, but somebody who's going to know better than me from Mile High Sports, from Locked On Broncos, it is Cody Rourke. Cody, how are you?
2: I'm great. How are you both doing?
1: We're good. We're trying to make sense of the Marvin Harrison trade right now, or we were before you just got on, because I've never seen it before where they're like, you're going to be traded, so you're going to be inactive tomorrow, but we're not telling anybody where you're going. What are the odds that the Broncos are making a surprise move?
2: Yeah, you know, I would be shocked at this point if it was Denver. And the reason I say that, just, you know, they just put Pat Bryan on short-term IR. He's in good spirits. He'll be back here this season. They do have Cortland Sutton, Jaylen Waddle. They really love Troy Franklin, who was their second leading target share guy last year in this offense. And then Marvin Mims, who's, you know, in the last year of his deal. I mean, right now they're in a good spot in terms of wide receiver depth. Unless they wanted to send a veteran like Cortland Sutton over that way. He hasn't gotten off to the best start so far this season. But I would be shocked at this point, though I would say the Broncos did get an up close and personal look at him when they held a joint training camp practice with them, I think, last year, that, you know, when the Cardinals came to town. So they got to see Marvin Harrison Jr. a little bit up close. But at this point, I'd be shocked if they made a move for him.
3: Cody, obviously the very big news this week is that Sean Payton's taking over play calling duties from Davis Webb. And I just would love your opinion. How much of this is, I don't trust him, even though I know he said he's going to be a head coaching candidate at some point, all of that. And how much of this is, we've got a window and we have a tough schedule ahead and we can't afford another four games with the sputtering offense?
2: Yeah, I really think it's the latter part here. I know how much Sean respects Davis Webb, and I think to be able to pull the play calling from him after 4 weeks, and when you look at the opponents that Denver has faced too, Kansas City, Jacksonville, the Rams, 49ers, obviously, as you know, that's a tough four-game stretch. You know, the offense didn't play their best. There were a lot of missed opportunities, you know, throughout these first 4 weeks. But I think it has more so to do with what you had just said there, that, hey, there is a very tough window here. You got a desperate 0-4 Chargers team here on Sunday. Then you got a short week to go take on the defending Super Bowl champions, which that's going to be a tough challenge. And then you got Arizona afterwards, which, you know, more than likely is going to be a little bit more difficult than I think people thought. And then Kansas City, and then Carolina before the bye. I mean, that is a tough stretch. So I think this is more about, hey, we have a window here. We need to button some things up. Though I will say, Sean Payton had some issues last year with getting the play call in a timely manner, getting personnel in, and, you know, having quarterback Bo Nix sit there and look at the play clock with 5 seconds left trying to read a defense. That's not enough time. So I'm very, very curious to see how this transpires, obviously, in Sunday's game.
1: I feel like Sean Payton is notorious for those really long play calls that just take a while to get in general because there's 67 words involved with them. But I also, as someone that is in the building all the time, I want to ask your opinion or what your impression has been as to how involved ownership is, because I think there was also another, especially earlier in the season when Davis Webb was really struggling, there was kind of this sentiment going around like, hey, we hired you, Sean Payton, to coach this football team. We hired the offensive genius that you are to coach this football team. We didn't ask for a project. We're trying to win games. Do you see, have you ever seen, or do you feel like there's any sort of ownership pressure in a decision like this?
2: Yeah, not with this ownership group. Greg Penner is very much, he's hands-on when he's asked to be. I think more so Greg is very involved in the community right now and making sure that, hey, if George and Sean Payton, he delegates to those guys, right? Like, the one thing I'll say with Greg, and this is something I've grown to appreciate about how the Broncos ownership has been, is they let the football people do the football stuff. You know, Greg and Kerry Walton Penner, when they

0: initially took over the team, you know, they didn't know much about football. And since then, they've done so much to learn. But basically, it's the brain trust of George Payton and Sean Payton. And before the team does anything, they go and they talk to Greg, and Greg hears the reasoning behind it. And they're very much supportive of George and Sean together there. So this isn't one of those things where I suspect Greg Penner said, hey, you know, what's going on here? Let's make a change. You know, he's very much, that's out of his realm, you know, in terms of understanding of, hey, well, you know, why would we do something like this? Like, he'll ask questions. But he's very much, someone who trusts the coaches, the football operations side to really run. So this is one of those things I think, you know, came from Sean himself, because I've gained the sense too over the first 4 weeks. You know, the Broncos offense compared to where they're at last, it was very similar. The only difference that we've seen so far through 4 weeks is last year through the first 4 weeks, Denver was averaging 140 rushing yards per game. This year, they're averaging 81. I mean, they're not committing to the run, and they're unable to run the football as effectively as they were a little bit early on last season. So I think it's just about trying to get those things going, though. Their defense hasn't been off to the best start, you know, that we saw from them last year. However, they were able to overcome that against Jacksonville week two, week three in the second half against Matthew Stafford and the Rams. And I felt like they did really well last week against San Francisco until late. I mean, when you're on the field as much against that offense and those playmakers, you got to try to stop the bleeding. They did that for a majority of the game. And then, you know, eventually when you're on the field too much, then the dams open a little bit. And I think that's what we saw against San Francisco.
1: Did you bring up the defense? Obviously, they're going to be without Pat Surtain and Riley Moss. Jahdae Barron, I would imagine, will make a big splash tomorrow. They hope that he will. What can fans and viewers expect to see from him as he kind of takes over for those veterans?
0: Yeah, obviously there was a lot of expectations for him as a former first-round pick. His rookie year, you know, he was a starter in the dime package. But when you have the depth and you have the guys like Riley Moss, PS2, Jaquan McMillan starting heady, it's hard for a younger guy like that to see the field primarily unless they're in dime. So, you know, for him now, he's going to get an opportunity. He did a really good job coming in against San Francisco last week when PS2 and Riley both went down. He's a hard-hitting, physical guy, and I think that's going to be an element. They want to try to get him involved, you know, especially if there's, you know, anything in the short to intermediate game. They feel like he can go out there and make plays on the football, come up and run support and tackle well. And then, obviously, I think some of the downfield stuff the Chargers might try to do, it'll be very interesting to see their approach, considering there's no Quentin Johnston in this game. Obviously, for them, they're banged up a little bit. Ladd McConkey's still dealing with an injury, so we'll see what his official status will be. I know he's questionable right now, but he'll probably test it pregame. But if those guys are in, then you're going to get an opportunity. I think fans and viewers can say, okay, hey, this guy was a first-round pick. Can he live up to that standard? I think he can. I think it's just the confidence about being on the field a lot more, and he hasn't had that so much outside of, you know, reps in the dime, but he's going to play a lot here on the outside.
2: Well, let's hope that the defensive front in Denver can maybe give him some confidence and, you know, take over this game against an ailing Chargers offensive line, which is kind of an evergreen statement. Cody, thank you so incredibly much for taking some time out of your Saturday to join us and to give us the lowdown. I'm excited for that game tomorrow.
0: Absolutely. Thank you both so much. Hope you have a great Saturday, and on to week five.
2: On to week five. All right, we've got more for you, including our weekly segment of the week, the do's and the don'ts, coming up right after this. 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

0: 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I'm Carmen Vitale alongside Tracy Sandler.
1: Good song.
0: Great groove. Good stuff. I listened to Songs About Jane, Maroon 5's first album, on repeat my freshman year of high school when it came out.
1: If you wouldn't listen to it now all the way through, it really holds up.
0: It's still no skips.
1: Every song.
0: I listened to it so much that I remember that summer I was lifeguarding. I lifeguarded in the summers. And I remember, like, we couldn't listen to music or, like, be distracted or, like, whatever when we were in the chair. But obviously it gets really boring, especially when there's no one in the pool.
1: Right.
0: And I had listened to that album so much that I could just play it in my brain.
1: I would
0: literally play it from start to finish in my brain as I was sitting in the chair. I have such a vivid memory of, like, watching over the kiddie pool with no kids in it and just, like, singing that song in my brain to myself.
1: I love that.
0: Not that anybody needed to know that story, but that's
1: a good story.
0: That was
1: this is like a good party trick too.
0: Yeah, it was that summer or that like that year. It was Songs About Jane and Heavier Things by John Mayer that were just on repeat as I went to sleep every night. And I got tickets to see John Mayer at the Sphere in Vegas in April.
1: Fun.
0: That was the biggest thing this week that happened to me that I'm so excited about.
1: I cannot even process that
0: I got tickets to opening night.
1: Oh my gosh, that's going to be so much fun.
0: I'm over the moon. I'm going to sob. He came out to do one song with Billy Joel at the Intuit Dome in LA. And like Dave had gotten me tickets for Billy Joel for my birthday. And surprise, John Mayer walks out onto the stage and plays guitar alongside Billy Joel and his piano. And

0: Tracy, when I tell you, I sobbed. Aww. Like, dry heaving to the point where Dave was like, are you okay? And I was like, fine. It's just two of my favorite artists of all time on a stage, and I'm here for it, and it's never happened before, and it's probably never going to happen again. And it was like, I think I scared Dave a little bit that day. I scared myself a little bit that day, but I get it.
1: I do. I totally understand it.
0: So I'll probably cry at the Sphere too. Anyway,
1: would be disappointed if you didn't, to be honest, at this point.
0: Now that we've gone that aside.
1: Like, I feel like you have to.
0: That's a do then for me.
1: That
0: do sob at John Mayer when you see him at the Sphere, for opening night next year. But also there's the do's and the don'ts of the week.
2: Highlighting the do's.
3: Ooh, I love that.
2: And putting a spotlight on the don'ts.
4: The subject brings me no joy.
5: Don't do that.
0: That's insane.
2: It's time for the do's and the don'ts in sports.
0: All right, Tracy, I'm going to start with a do, and we covered it at the top of the show, but it's something about Mike Ditka passing away has brought about so many incredible stories from, like, people all across sports, across, like, fans. My timeline is just filled with the most on-brand stories about Mike Ditka. So my do is just do share and celebrate someone's life after they've passed, especially when it is such an icon like Mike Ditka. I cannot tell you. Even at the commercial break just now, like, it's still happening on my timeline. It's just all people tweeting about their stories, the time they met him, or how they influenced it, like how he influenced their lives. It's incredible, and don't stop, because this is, you know, if there's ever a silver lining to someone passing away, especially after someone who had lived such a long and very impactful life, it's that you get to hear these stories about them afterwards that you had never heard before.
1: Yes, I would agree with that. I agree very much with that, Do. Today is World Mental Health Day. So,
0: yes.
1: This is not, well, it's sort of sports related, but do check on your people and do take care of yourself and don't be afraid to ask for help. Earlier this week, Lane Johnson of the Eagles retired to focus on his mental health. I will not go into what happened with a pundit talking about it and disparaging it, and that person apologized, and I just don't want to give them the airtime for that. But mental health is very important. There's a quote from Robin Williams that says, people do not fake being sad, they fake being happy. And so in honor of World Mental Health Day, I just want to say that, like I said, take care of your people and take care of yourself. It is okay to ask for help. We all need it and we all struggle.
0: I love that. And I'm going to make that into a do as well, because I want to, like, listen to yourself, listen to those around you that, you know, and know when it's time to walk away. And I can't tell you, Lane Johnson has been an advocate. I've known Lane Johnson for years at this point. He has been an advocate for mental health throughout his entire career. He has done some incredible stuff when it comes to in the community with the Eagles, and in the Philadelphia area. And then even outside of that, I originally met him at O-Line Masterminds that I attended multiple years. And he is such a wonderful and incredibly genuine person. And he has found a way to be so vulnerable. And there's so much strength in that, and it was so disparaging to hear anything but praise for perhaps the best right tackle to ever play the game, who will be a first ballot Hall of Famer, and to say that he would walk away needlessly or flippantly or whatever, I think, you know, shame on you, because this is a guy who has given everything he has to the game and he owes it nothing. So I'm so excited for him to, you know, take care of himself and in retirement. I'm so excited to keep the show going. We've got a whole another hour after this, so stick around. 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
15: 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And Original Six rivals go head-to-head in Montreal. 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
4: Big matchup, the Red River rivalry in action in Dallas. And right now it's number one Texas leading Oklahoma 14-7. They're early in the second quarter. Big matchup in Eugene, number 13 Oregon, number 21.

0: one at UCLA, and it's Wayne Knight saying, hello, Newman.
1: You've got Knight again in the backfield, and the pitch goes right to him. He'll slash forward. He'll burst. There he goes. 15, 10, 5, end zone. Touchdown, UCLA. He is Oregon into the end zone.
0: That was Josh Lewin on the UCLA Sports Network as the Bruins leading by 4, 10-6. They've just hit the two-minute timeout up in Eugene. Number 9, Ole Miss rolling over Vanderbilt 28-3. Notre Dame crushing Stanford 37-0. I'm Kevin Wire.
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4: 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I am Carmen Vitale, and that is Tracy Sandler. And hello. Welcome to Hour 2.
5: It goes so fast.
4: I know. We had a great time talking to Cody Rourke last hour about the Denver Broncos and trying to make sense of what the heck is going on with this Marvin Harrison trade.
5: It's nonsensical.
4: It is. And, you know, there was something else that was brought to my attention by social media, too, where I really hope this isn't a trend, because this is also, like, I bet you with the prediction markets and, like, betting markets, I bet you can bet on where he's going next.
5: Yes.
4: And, like, this allows time for people to, like, bet. And I'm like, ugh.
5: You know what? I saw someone point that out as well, and I was like, oh, I don't know. I don't think it could be a trend. I think it will backfire. I could be wrong, but I don't know.
4: Again, where are you, insiders? Work those sources. Let us know.
5: With the trade deadline in like a month, I hope that this is not what it's going to be like.
4: Oh my gosh. Can you imagine? It's just like, I don't have the bandwidth to like keep close tabs on every single, like, multiple steps of a trade, you know, like, yeah. I will keep track of trades, but I like, are you really going to make me like have to check back in to see like, okay, Marvin Harrison's getting traded 2 days later. Where's he going? I don't want to do it.
5: I agree with that.
4: 100%. I don't want to do it. I do want to get to this week, because we are in week 5. We talked about it off the top of the show. This is kind of the first week where maybe you can start to trust what your team is looking like,
5: mm-hmm.
4: or understand who your team is. This is when identities kind of start being forged. It's where you can kind of count on, all right, this is not that it's a finished product, because no team is a finished product throughout the entire season, but like your expectations can, you can start kind of setting up expectations. And this is the time when you kind of know, all right, is my hope validated yet? Or should it be validated? I think you can start to kind of figure that out.
5: That's fair.
4: Starting in week 5. There's some really good games this weekend, though. I want to start with a division close to your heart, Tracy. Seahawks, Niners, the team and division close to your hearts. Seattle's favored, according to Underdog, by 3.5 points. The over on this game is 45.5 points, Seattle versus San Francisco. What do you think, Tracy? You're the one that, you know, spent a really long time with the Niners,
5: Niners. This is one of those games where I'm picking the 49ers to win because they haven't necessarily given me a reason not to. Okay, so like, they're 4-0.
4: I was saying they look great.
5: They look very good. I mean,
4: despite the injuries.
5: They do look great. When you dig into it a little bit, you know, against Arizona, they have a big lead. They almost totally blow the lead. I think that's something to think about. I think even last week with the Broncos, a couple plays go different ways. Maybe the Broncos don't lose their two starting corners, whatever. Things might be different. So I'm not saying they're perfect by any means, but they are undefeated. So they have not given me a reason not to pick them. That being said, I think this Seattle team is still very underrated, which is a crazy thing to say.

0: about the defending Super Bowl champions, but I do think they're still underrated. Kyle Shanahan has had a lot of trouble with that Mike McDonald defense. Even the one game they won last year in Seattle was week one, last second, you know, Jake Tonja's touchdown grab of his career. And they're in Seattle, which is a very, very difficult place to play. So I picked them in those rapid fire picks for the reasons I said, but there is a big part of me that thinks Seattle wins this game, and it might not be as close as people think.
1: Yeah, I mean, 3.5, being favored as a road team by 3.5 points, I do think is a little wild.
0: Well, see, I think Seattle's favored.
1: No, that's what I'm saying. Seattle's favored.
0: But they're the home team.
1: Oh, they are the home team.
0: Yeah,
1: oh.
0: They're the home team.
1: Never mind. I had that wrong.
0: That's okay.
1: I've got a lot of cold medicine going right now. No, all right. So then, yeah, that's basically a wash then, because that's just home field advantage. I'm very curious to see how this goes, because you're right. I weirdly think that Seattle, to your point, is being underrated too, which is I can't think of a Super Bowl champion that like we've underrated more. And I think a lot of that probably has to do with Sam Darnold being the quarterback. But again, like, Sam Darnold has won in multiple locations now,
0: yeah,
1: with multiple teams now. I mean, he's not the guy seeing ghosts at the Jets anymore.
0: No.
1: So I'm very, I think it's gonna be a great game. We'll factor in the injury report for San Francisco.
0: It's something else. I mean, I think the other thing to keep in mind is that Kyle Juszczyk is a huge loss for the 49ers.
1: Oh, 100%.
0: Nationally, like, people, you know, maybe people not paying super close attention because not everybody is in the weeds like we are, Carmen, every week, and God bless them for it. But Kyle Juszczyk, people see fullback, like, oh, whatever. No, he is a huge, huge loss for them, and that will affect their offense. So that Mike McDonald defense can probably take advantage. So, that's my thought. It's going to be fun, though. It is going to be a very, very fun game.
1: Yeah. Kyle Juszczyk is really what sets,
0: yes,
1: Kyle Shanahan's offense up and apart.
0: Yes.
1: Because there just are the way that he utilizes those two back sets, and really, you know, emphasizes the fullback. I mean, nobody else is doing that quite like him.
0: No.
1: I think it's coming, because we're seeing kind of this resurgent run game, as I think a response to just how sophisticated defenses have gotten, and they're so built to defend the pass that, you know, this is why the NFL is a cyclical league.
0: Yes.
1: But that's a huge, I'm with you, it's a huge loss for the Niners, even though Kyle Juszczyk is not necessarily a household name, and I guarantee you even less people know how to spell his name. And they certainly,
0: J-U-S-E-Z-Z-Y-K. I had to learn it, and now my phone.
1: Yeah, you gotta like, you come up with like a little jingle in your head for it. But the NFL didn't even know that his celebration was him and juice box.
0: Yes.
1: And his nickname is juice. That shows you how criminally underrated Kyle Juszczyk is. Anyway, it will be a great game. Next game I wanted to get to was Buffalo and LA Rams. Rams are favored in this game too, by 3.5 points at home.
0: Mm-hmm.
1: The over-under is 53.5. I think I'd go over that.
0: I would too. Oh, the Buffalo defense is not good.
1: It's not good. I mean, like, the offense is entirely capable of scoring points. I don't know. Is DJ Moore officially out for this game?
0: I think he, well, you know who I'm going to go look at? Do Twitter, I'm going to go look at our good friend, Catherine Fitzgerald.
1: Oh, she's great.
0: She is fabulous. And
1: oh, he's spotted at practice today.
0: Okay.
1: So he's questionable.
0: Yes.
1: But Ed Oliver is out for the Bills on Monday night.
0: I feel like he's questionable, but we'll see.
1: As someone who watched DJ Moore very closely in Chicago, there were plenty of times where DJ was questionable and played.
0: Yeah.
1: He's pretty tough.
0: I feel like he's going to be.
1: Play through.
0: But I'm going Rams.
1: Yeah.
0: I'm going Rams because I think they showed a lot last week, that comeback on the road against Philadelphia. I think that's who the Rams want to be. That's who the people thought the Rams were going to be. And I still think that's who the Rams are. They're coming back home. And more than anything, that Buffalo defense is just not good. And I think Matthew Stafford, who has thrown six 6 interceptions so far in 4 games, which is a lot in 4 games.

0: I don't expect that in theory to continue. He's got Puka back, and he had Puka last week. I'm going to go Rams.
1: And, I mean, the Bills are going to have to account for Aaron Donald. So yeah. It sounds like Aaron Donald is playing. Still don't have Myles Garrett, obviously, but I know that we haven't seen the dominant Aaron Donald that he was a few years ago quite yet. He had back soreness last week, and he's very much kind of like going through the ups and downs of returning to play NFL football after a couple years off. Like, you don't just seamlessly walk back in there. And I said this last week, Aaron Donald was absolutely came back and was signed by the Rams for the postseason.
0: 100%.
1: You can load manage Aaron Donald until then, but he got last week off and he's tracking to play this week. And if you're the Bills offense, you need to account for him. Even if he's not the dominant Aaron Donald that he was a couple years ago, you need to account for him. And that's going to take away resources that can otherwise be, utilized better. And that's it. Even without Myles Garrett on that defensive front, it's still a very good defensive front from the Los Angeles Rams. So
0: yes, it is.
1: I don't know so far, but I don't know if I'm going as far as picking the Rams.
0: That's okay.
1: This is, like I said, this is why it's going to be a really good game, because I also feel like the Bills' offense is really capable. Like, I'm very curious to see James Cook's impact in this game and how the Rams will stop the run.
0: The Bills, go ahead.
1: I think that's the number one, the number one indicator of success for the Bills is if you get James Cook going.
0: If Cook is cooking?
1: If Cook is cooking.
0: You're welcome for that. Could take that
1: Thank
0: with you.
1: Thank you for that.
0: Cook is cooking. If Buffalo does lose and they lose two in a row, it'll be, were we wrong? Did they lie to us? But no, they did not. This is just going to be a really tough game. So we'll see.
1: Yeah. Yeah, it is. I don't expect them to do that.
0: And I'm going to take if Cook is cooking with me everywhere I go from here on out.
1: I mean, and what the Bills have been doing with their tight ends and Joe Brady, kind of talk about seamless transition. I mean, I know Joe Brady is not a stranger to the Bills organization, and it shows. I mean, there has just kind of really been no, there was a lot of established continuity already, and you could see that. That was very apparent. So all of the fun things that I wonder, speaking of, Mike Ditka passing away and him being a tight end, if there's any game that's going to involve tight ends more than this Bears Packers game, which we're going to talk about in a second, I guess it would be Buffalo and LA.
0: Yeah,
1: because both Sean McVay and Joe Brady really, really love to utilize multiple tight end sets. So if you have a tight end on either of those teams on your fantasy team, start him. Especially if it becomes like I can use tight ends better than you.
0: Yeah, exactly.
1: All right, and then my personal game of the week, the game that I've grown up watching. It's funny because, like, now that I've covered the league for over a decade at this point, I've worked for other teams, I've kind of let go a lot of my fandom. But please believe me when I say, growing up, I was a diehard Chicago Bears fan. And green and gold in any connotation made me want to throw up. This rivalry is so steeped in these cities. And I was, the concert I was at last night, Tracy, it was a Schmoozy concert at the Aragon Ballroom in Chicago, north side of Chicago. And there were like a couple times where he didn't like take a break, but like the lights went out and it was long enough that anytime that happened, there was a Green Bay Sucks chant that started.
0: That's amazing.
1: As we were all walking out of the theater after the show was over, Green Bay Sucks.
0: That's very funny.
1: And like every single opportunity, it's like you see it at the Sox playoff games, across all sports, like Green Bay Sucks. Like that is how ingrained this rivalry is. And Ben Johnson plays into it. Matt LaFleur is trying to, quote unquote, like take the high road. He's like, the players.
0: I even think his high road is playing into it, if you want my honest opinion. I think his I think that's playing into the whole thing.
1: We're going to get into that in the next segment, because I want to know what you think about coaches playing into rivalries. But my point is,

0: this is going to be a really, and now Caleb Williams is officially listed as questionable for the game. I went on record last hour saying I think that that is gamesmanship. I don't think that you want to rush him back, even if, because he was participating in practice this week. But even if that's the case, especially you've won the last two games that he hasn't played.
1: Yeah. Hamstrings, you got to be really careful.
0: You got to be so careful.
1: Yeah, because if you rush him back and he re-injures it, then it's going to be so much worse. So I would be shocked. Maybe not shocked. I'd be surprised.
0: I think that you can let Tyson Bagent kind of settle in a little bit, because as much as the Bears won that game, they ran the ball like 50 times.
1: Right.
0: So, and there were multiple Tyson Bagent interceptions that were called back because of penalty last week. So I loved the flashes that I saw from Tyson Bagent. I understand why Ben Johnson thinks so highly of him. I understand why the Bears paid him a lot of money to stay their backup. The throws that he makes with anticipation and the way that he can see the field and the understanding he has of the offense. For a backup, it's incredible. And so I think that you can trust him one more week to go up in Green Bay, especially when the weather's not even going to be that bad. With, you know, understanding that run game is going to help you out a ton against a Packers defense that is still reeling because they don't have Micah Parsons and they don't really have an identity right now. And they won't until Micah comes back. And all of the intangibles with Ditka, I can't see the Bears losing this game.
1: Do you think, should the Packers lose this game? Does the floor fall out? I mean, would this be the game that just kind of a little bit does them in? I don't want to be too dramatic in week five, but to lose again to the Bears and just kind of with everything they've had going on, and especially if they lose in like spectacular fashion.
0: I mean, if they lose in spectacular fashion, that is, I mean, I thought that Matt LaFleur was on the hot seat already. Mostly, like, because it's not even a matter of, because they, like, that offensive line is just absolutely atrocious. Now they have veterans that they brought in off the street that seemed to kind of right the ship this last game when they got their win, but I don't know how long that can hold up. And you have to bank on these guys that are older staying healthy too. But the way that Matt LaFleur just hasn't very, like, he's just not really convicted in the way that he leads.
1: No.
0: And the way that he speaks. And I've been in those press conferences. I've been up in Green Bay. It's a small town. It's a small town with a media contingent that has been there forever. The guys that are asking Matt LaFleur questions are the same guys that were asking him questions when he first got there. And for him not to go out there and be confident and convicted in what he's saying at the podium every single week, I struggle to think what he would be like in New York or Philadelphia or even Chicago. And there's a lot of homers here. Like, it's just, the fashion with which I think matters with, like, how these next couple of games go, to see, you know, how secure Matt LaFleur's job is, because I know that that has come under fire. And rightfully so, because it's a results-driven business. I'm never one to call for a coach's firing, but I have said on this program before, the handling of Josh Jacobs' situation really lost me when it came to Matt LaFleur. I was a pretty big Matt LaFleur defender for a long time, and now I can't be, not in good conscience anymore. So

0: this game could go a long way in that, especially because he's just not having any fun with the rivalry. And what's football without some rivalry?
1: Fair question.
0: Anyway, we're going to talk about those rivalries in our next segment. So stick around. 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

0: That's really
1: cool. I forgot how many great songs he has.
2: Oh,
3: talk about no skip. It's tremendous.
0: His catalog is extensive, and it is fantastic. He also, like, you can tell 80s Joel, like, strictly 80s Joel, sir. 80s Joel from 90s Joel. He evolved his sound throughout his career, and it's just, but it's all so incredibly good. My father-daughter dance with my dad at my wedding was Vienna by Billy Joel.
3: Oh, what amazing.
0: Which he wrote for his child. So it's, I think it's a great message, and it's one I've needed to hear throughout my entire life. I'm just like, hey, slow down. You're doing fine. I'm like, oh, thanks. So that's what my dad and I danced to at the wedding.
3: That is fabulous.
0: Yeah, it was great. So thanks for that. This is Fox Football Saturday. I'm getting all emotional about Billy Joel. It's fine. It's fine. We're all good.
3: Well, NFL Week 5 is here, not to make a total right turn or left turn. But
0: No, let's get back to football, please.
3: NFL Week 5 is here, and this one is personal. Talk about personal stories. It's the 49ers versus the Seahawks this Sunday for America's Game of the Week, streaming live on Fox 1 at 4:25 p.m. Eastern. This rivalry needs no introduction. It's the undefeated 49ers versus the Super Bowl champion Seahawks. There is no bigger stage to settle it than this one. Don't worry, you can catch every can't-miss play before it becomes a highlight. 49ers Seahawks live Sunday on Fox 1.
0: Thanks, Tracy.
3: Oh, you're so welcome.
0: We were talking about this last segment because we talked about the Bears-Packers game coming up tomorrow. But one of these coaches plays into the NFL's oldest rivalry because it is the NFL's oldest rivalry between the Bears and the Packers.
3: Mm-hmm.
0: And one of these coaches very much does not. And I know which one I think is more fun, but I'm very close to the situation. So Ben Johnson absolutely, like, leans into the rivalry hard. He comes after the Packers. Everybody in that Bears locker room, all

0: the players, all the coaches, all they talk about is wanting to beat the Packers. That comes from the top, by the way, too. That comes from the McCaskies down. I think that in a year, if the Bears didn't win any game other than the two that they play against the Green Bay Packers, I still think that the McCaskies would consider that a successful season.
1: That's fair.
0: How much they hate the Green Bay Packers. I have been asked by George McCaskey himself how to say Green Bay sucks in Italian. Which
1: How do you say it?
0: I don't actually know how to say that. I know how to say a much more explicit version of that, which is what I told him.
1: Okay.
0: Which is F the Green Bay Packers, which I'm not going to say on air, even though it's in another language. But I, and George famously doesn't swear, so I kind of felt a little bad about it. I was like, oops, I might have taught you how to swear in another language, but I didn't know the other way to say it. I didn't know a milder way to say it. The Italians are not known for their mild temper. Let's just put it that way.
1: That is correct.
0: Anyway, because I'm so close to the situation, I'm curious your thoughts on if coaches should play into rivalries or do what Matt LaFleur says and let the players are the ones that play the game. So I'm not going to get into it.
1: I completely disagree with Matt LaFleur. They should get into rivalries. I mean, they shouldn't overdo it, but that's part of it. You're coaching the players. It's a huge rivalry. I mean, I think there's probably a line. I don't think Ben Johnson's going to let it cloud him, or affect a good play calling decision. But I think they should totally play into it. It's fun. It makes it more fun. Now, the reason I think Matt LaFleur is not trying not to play into it is because he keeps getting beat by the Bears. And I know this started last season, and I think some of the writing was on the wall, so it's not fun to play into a rivalry when it's becoming particularly one-sided, but I think you should totally play into it. I mean, Kyle Whittingham went through this in, the beginning of the season. Somebody asked him how much he hated Ohio State, and he was like, I coached Michigan, and it became this whole big story, and he said, I don't know how this became a story. If I hated them more, would it make us have more chance to beat them? No. The answer to that question is no. And so I agree with what he was saying there, but I think you've got to play into it. It is a sport. It is a game. Have fun with it.
0: Ben Johnson played into this before they knew that, he knew that he was going to own the season series.
1: That's true, because he lost the first one, right?
0: He lost the first one.
1: He did. He lost the first one. But you know what? I think that's even cooler.
0: I do too.
1: I don't know. I think it is a fun part of it. There's a reason these rivalries exist. It is the coaches, the players, the fans. Everyone's in a rivalry together, so I'm into it. I just am very not into Matt LaFleur generally, but
0: I know.
1: But aside, I think coaches should have fun with it.
0: I think they should too. This is football. It is supposed to be fun, no matter what the league tries to do. And let's see what's going on in college football now. Woo-hoo. In the update studio with Kevin.
2: Yeah, the Red River rivalry.
0: So yeah, try saying that five times fast.
2: Yeah, the alliteration twists you up.
0: I can't even say it once.
2: Well, I think they call it the Red River Showdown for a couple of years just because of that, but then they reverted it back to the Red River Rivalry. So here we are. This game actually has been full of big plays as they have reached the half.
3: Snap back out of the end zone. They blocked it! It's blocked! Recovered! Was he in the end zone or not? Officials talking about it. Touchdown or safety? What do you got? Touchdown! Touchdown! Danny Okoye! The Coyote blocked!
2: That tied the game up at 7 early into the second quarter. However, it has been all Longhorns since they've scored 10 unanswered as they now lead at 17-7 at the halftime break. And we're about to start the second half up in Eugene. UCLA holding a 10-6 lead over the 13th-ranked Oregon Ducks. And you got to wonder whether their pregame celebration, even though it was the Bruins' rival, they were bragging about their win 2 weeks ago with a Trojan Duck. And, it hasn't been going so well for the Oregon Ducks. Just 6 points, one touchdown early in that first quarter. They went for a two-point conversion, did not get it. And that's the only scoring they have done through the first 30 minutes of this game. So we'll see if they can get back on track in that second half.
0: They look like monster cans right now. So, that's what their uniforms look like.
2: Yeah, right? I mean, I know Oregon always likes to have a new uniform every week, but sometimes they just look they look really weird.
0: I'm like, you're not in the Big 12. You're not sponsored by Monster, guys. Come on.
1: Yeah, it's so silly.
2: No such offensive problems, though, for Ole Miss. They're crushing Vanderbilt right now, 42-3. Notre Dame shutting out Stanford, 37-0. Those games both in the third quarter. Houston on top of Kansas State, 21-3. They're just starting the second.

0: and half in the Little Apple. Ohio State leading Maryland 24-10. They're late in the second quarter. And a low-scoring affair over in Fayetteville as Tennessee on top of Arkansas 7-0. We did have some top 25 scores go final. One of the games of the year in Lincoln as the Nebraska Cornhuskers given the defending national champions Indiana everything they could handle. It was a defensive struggle for the first three quarters before the offenses really started getting going. It came down to the final drive for Nebraska and Indiana getting the sack with less than 2 minutes to go to end that drive and seal the win 20-17. The Hoosiers are 6-0. The Florida Gators, it's been a bad couple of weeks, since they beat Ole Miss. After that win, ESPN said they had about a 50-50 chance at making the college football playoff. Well, now they've gotten blown out twice. Most recently today to South Carolina, 38-19. They lost to Missouri last week, and now their chances of making the college football playoff in the single digits. So, the Gators really having a tough go of it. Oklahoma State leading UCF 42-28. North Carolina, Bill Belichick's team, getting the win over 25th-ranked Pittsburgh at 21-17. Back to you, ladies.
1: Thank you so much. Never trust the Florida Gators. To continue our conversation about this Bears-Packers rivalry and how much Ben Johnson plays into it and Matt LaFleur does not, bringing on a very dear friend of mine who covers the Bears and all things Chicago sports, which I will talk to her about too, it is Ruthie Polinsky of CHSN. Hi, Ruthie.
2: You guys have a live studio audience there applauding for me. I love that.
3: Yeah,
4: we brought them in actually just for you today.
1: Just for you.
2: Oh, it's awesome. How are you? I'm doing great, guys. How are you? Lots going on here. Obviously getting really excited for the game tomorrow. But Carmen, you know, we got a big game tonight here in Chicago. Do or die for the Sox. So we
1: sure do. And that's exactly where I want to start, Ruthie, because we haven't talked about it all on the show yet. And I am like very nervously like peeling my nails trying to. I really wish they just wouldn't be this dramatic, Ruthie.
2: Well, Carmen, listen, and I know I'm going to play sort of glass half full here, moral victory card, but no one expected them to be here. And I think that's what's made this White Sox team so much fun to root for all season long is just the unexpectedness of the fast success. And listen, we know that the American League has not been great this year, but the White Sox were able to take advantage of a down year in the division, a down year in the league. So I just think it's been so much fun to see them take that jump that no one expected them to take this year and to do it in a way that it's so easy to like this team, whether you're from Chicago, you're hearing Cubs fans rooting for this Sox team. Like, things are weird, you know, because it's just like the best story in baseball. And I think, you know, whether or not they can advance tonight, I think you're going to feel like a lot of people are still think that tonight is not how you judge whether or not the season was a success, right?
1: Sure.
2: Like it is a massive success regardless. And there's a lot to build on, but there's a lot to improve upon. And I think Chris Getz has to do that sooner rather than later, now that he sees how close his team really is.
1: Sure.
4: That was such a well said piece of advice for everybody, or just a recap. That was so well said, because no matter what, then White Sox fans should be happy.
1: Yeah, they're way further ahead than they should have been.
4: And the way you said that was so good. There's so much to celebrate, but a lot to improve on. I absolutely loved that. Thank you, Ruthie. I'm so glad we had that studio audience in for you today. You really earned it.
2: Listen, it's just they've described themselves as like a frat house and as a college baseball team.
4: That's
2: because
4: how they look.
2: They're just a bunch of guys in this clubhouse that love each other, love playing for the guy next to them. They're very young and like I don't want to say young and dumb, but they're just young and no one told them that they weren't supposed to be good this year. So any time that things were down and out, like they bounced back because they aren't part of that White Sox sort of era where things could spiral really quickly. Mm-hmm. Like this is a group that just was like, okay, we'll play another game tomorrow. And you saw that happen so many times, which I think is why there's a lot of excitement and hope for this game tonight in Cleveland.
4: So the other big game for Chicago this weekend, of course, is the Bears-Packers game. And we have talked a lot about the rivalry. We talk a lot about the offense. I would love your thoughts on this Bears defense, because we were all making the jokes at the beginning of the season. They're going to have to score 60 points a game to make up for the defense. But the defense has been more than holding its own. What do you think that's about?
2: You know, I think after the Vikings game, when the Bears lost that game 9-3, I think everyone was sitting there being like, the weather was bad. And, you know, it was, they lost the game. So you didn't really think too much about how the defense played, only giving up 9 points. And it was Carson Wentz. It was a backup quarterback. It was just like not a great situation. It wasn't, people didn't really sit back and say, wow, what a great performance from a defense. That's the silver lining of a Vikings loss. I think then when you saw what they did against the Eagles, everyone's like, oh man, this is for real. Regardless of how you feel about what the Eagles look like on offense right now, it's still at the time of the Monday Night Football game, like it still felt like a litmus test of how the Bears stack up in the conference. And so for them to win that game the way they did was really impressive. And everyone sort of looked around like, you might have to think differently about this defense. Sure enough, they go and they give up 12 points to the Jets, who were the Jets, but at the same time, like they were putting up big numbers on offense at the time as well. So I think you got to take them seriously. And I know that Bears fans sit back and they say, well, they didn't do anything to boost up that defensive line. And the secondary, there've been a lot of moving pieces there. Jalen Johnson still isn't totally himself. Tyreek Stevenson still has moments of inconsistency. Kyler Gordon, who knows where he is? He's back in the building and could be coming back, but not this week, but he's on his way back. And I think what you sit back and you say is like the two best players on this Bears defense have been the two rookies. It's been Dylan Thienemann and Malik Muhammad, who have absolutely been felt throughout the first 4 weeks of the season. And that's really exciting when you think about some of the pieces that are potentially coming back for this Bears defense. You just, at this point, you just have to give a ton of credit to Dennis Allen and what he's been able to do, because in the spring and in training camp, there was a lot of pressure on Dennis Allen, and Ben Johnson came out and said it, and Dennis Allen came out and said it and said, we got to do a better job of coaching up the players that we have. And that's absolutely, I think, what we've seen so far. We talked so much about what this Bears offense could look like in year two of the Ben Johnson system, but we didn't really talk a ton about what this Bears defense could look like in year two of the Dennis Allen system. So I think that's what we're seeing, just a lot of comfort and players that are getting maxed out, right? They're just being put in really good positions to have success.
1: Yeah, and that's what Dennis Allen said that he wanted to do, and lo and behold, he is doing it, and he's working with what he has. Real quick, I want to ask you, because the official designation for Caleb Williams is now questionable, but this is gamesmanship, right? Like, you don't want to rush him back. And if you've won the last two games that he's been out, so there's really no real incentive for the Bears to put Caleb Williams out there.
2: No, I mean, he's had one practice, guys. Like, let's be real. I think it's just part of the process to say that he is, you know, he had a limited practice on Friday, so he is questionable. Like, I think this is all just part of the, I don't even know if it's really gamesmanship. I think it's just fans getting really excited about Caleb Williams making his way back. I'm really, really excited to see Tyson Bagent in a second game with a little bit less pressure, a little bit more experience. I think he's going to be someone who watched the tape from last week and didn't feel great about the performance he put out there despite the win. Mm-hmm. And I'm really excited to see what he can do another week, another opportunity on the road against your biggest rival. And, you know, the Bears are they still 1.5-point favorites on the road with a backup quarterback? Like, that tells you everything you need to know about where Green Bay is at right now.
1: Yeah, and especially if you're going to just run the ball down their throats. Ruthie, thank you so much for taking 10 minutes out of your Saturday to talk through all of this with us. Can't wait for this game tomorrow and to see how it all shakes out.
2: I know, it's going to be a fun one. And Carmen, you said it. I heard you talking earlier, like, Green Bay sucks. You hear it everywhere you go.
1: You hear it everywhere you go. It's so much fun.
2: Like, yelling at me for wearing green yesterday. I'm like, it's Thursday. Like, can we calm down?
1: Not during Packers week, Ruthie? How dare you?
4: I mean, honestly, Ruthie, even I think that was a myth.
1: How dare you? All right, my love. Thank you so much for joining us. We have segment left. There's the audience. There's the studio audience. We have one more segment left coming up, and Tracy and I are going to make our picks for week 5. Stick around. 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

0: instantly. I'm 13 years old again. Thanks, Lorena. I'm Cara Vitale. I've got Tracy Sandler with me. That's John Mayer, who... off heavier things. I believe this is the first song on the album, too. Who I'm going to see at Sphere in April in Vegas. So excited about it. If you've missed any of today's show, and that would make sense if you caught the show, that made sense. If you didn't, be sure to check out our podcast wherever you get your podcasts. Right after the show, it's going to be posted. Thanks to our wonderful producers. 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

0: 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And speaking of Underdog, I have a little nugget here that I just want to share with you before we get into the picks. Brock Purdy has a 21% chance to win MVP on Underdog, virtually tied with Josh Allen's 22%. So just throwing that out there.
1: I'm sure that makes your little heart happy.
0: I like Brock. He's a good dude.
1: I was going to say, as someone who's covered Brock so closely over the last few years.
0: He's a good dude.
1: All right. Well, also, thanks to Underdog, we have our weekly picks coming at you. And producer Brandon, do you want, it's Garrett now. Garrett, you're in, right?
0: Producer Garrett.
1: Producer Garrett, do you want to lead us through or do you want me to just handle this?
0: I think you're going to handle it. Let's go.
2: Handle it.
0: Handle it.
1: All right.
0: I don't know why I'm saying that, but you're welcome.
1: Yeah, no, it's great. I loved it. All right. Well, first we're going to go through the games that we previewed already last segment. So we're going to start with Seattle versus San Francisco. Seattle is favored by 3.5 points in this game. I'm going to go with Seattle.
0: Yeah, I'm going to go with Seattle too. I've changed my mind since.
1: Wow.
0: I've changed my mind. I think Seattle's going to win.
1: Okay. All right. Next, Buffalo. Buffalo Bills, Los Angeles Rams. Rams favored at home by 3.5 points. Tracy, you go first.
0: I'm going with the Rams. I'm sticking with that one.
1: I'm going to go Bills. I think it's going to be a great game. But I do think that the Bills are going to bounce back because I just can't think that they're going to lose 2 in a row.
0: Okay.
1: All right. Chicago, Green Bay. Up at Lambeau Field, Tyson Bagent's second start, his first in Lambeau. I've made my reasoning clear. I don't think I need to say anything other than the fact that Mike Ditka passed away this week. There is no way that the Bears are going to lose this game after a guy who practically invented the rivalry. Passed away, and you know the city wants to do it for him.
0: Chicago it is. I'm going to go Bears.
1: Bears.
0: Dub Bears.
1: Dub Bears. Super fans, old style, raised up all over the city. All right.
3: Dub Bears.
1: There it is. The Raiders-Patriots, which I think is going to be a sneaky good game.
0: Mm-hmm.
1: Patriots are favored by 3.5 points at home. Tracy, what say you?
0: I am picking the Patriots, honestly, just because they're at home. I just think that is going to end up being the difference for them. I think that Drake May had a real bounce back week last week. So I am picking the Patriots, but close. I mean, I actually think it's going to be like a 3-point game.
1: Imagine if Marvin Harrison is actually on the way to the Raiders.
0: Oh, good call. I think you may have just called that.
1: I don't know. I'm going to go with Patriots too, but I don't know. Like Vegas is fun this year. Vegas is a lot more fun than I think people realize. All right, real quick, Philadelphia, Jacksonville. Eagles, Jags.
0: Back to Jacksonville.
1: In London, yeah. Jags favored by 7.5 points in London, so they're more familiar with playing in London too. Yeah. They know the drill by this point. I'm also going Jags. All right, thank you guys for listening so much. I hope you had as good of a time at listening as we had doing it. Thanks to our guests, Ruthie Polinsky, Cody Rourke. We'll see you same time, same place next week. You're listening to Fox Football Saturday. We are Fox
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0: Meanwhile, newly minted captain Thomas Chabot leads the Senators against the Predators. And original six rivals go head-to-head in Montreal. It's Red Wings versus Canadians. Later, Zane Parekh and the Flames take on the Ducks. Rogers Saturday Night Hockey. 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
2: Welcome to Molson Leafs Hockey on Sportsnet 590 The Fan and the Maple Leafs Radio Network. Justin Cuthbert and John Mattis for one of the premier matchups of the season. The Maple Leafs are in Colorado, second game of a critical three-game road trip, taking on the Avalanche. Leafs coming off a bit of a disappointing shootout loss in Vegas. They score three first-period goals, then three unanswered from the Golden Knights before a shootout winner from Trevor Connolly, but still a chance, John Mattis, to collect 3 or 4 points to begin a trip with a win in Colorado tonight.
3: Yeah, wasn't that Vegas game just a microcosm of their season so far, where it seems like once you think this team is a for sure playoff team, they take their foot off the gas or can't get goaltending or whatever the case may be and kind of fumble in that game. Or they'll go in the reverse where it's a slow start and they finish strong. And I think that their record right now is reflective of that roller coaster ride so far.
2: That record is 2-2-1 so far for the Toronto Maple Leafs. Well, Mike Babcock used to do five-game segments.
3: Yes, you love that.
2: This is a five-game segment that doesn't hurt you, certainly doesn't put you in a great, like an unbelievable position. The Maple Leafs are still learning who they are, and we're still learning who the Maple Leafs are in many ways. But yes, Let me give you a quick history lesson here before we get to the lineup notes, because a lot of change to the Maple Leafs lineup tonight, which we will fully unpack in a moment. But the Leafs' trip to Colorado last year resulted in a 4-3 overtime victory, and it was really the high point of the entire season. In that game, again, mid-January, moved into a wild card spot in the Eastern Conference. The next night, they went to Utah, which is just what they'll do on this road trip. They lost 6-1. They went 9-21-7 the rest of the way and finished with the league's fifth worst record. So hopefully history repeats itself tonight, but then ceases to repeat itself.
3: 50% repeat here?
2: Yes, a 50% repeat is ideal.
3: Yeah, I mean, and the Avs, they were the President's Trophy winner last year and were absolutely rocking, especially through the first half of the season. So I remember that game thinking, okay, you know, what can the Leafs do moving forward in terms of they've now secured a playoff spot for the time being, and then they lay an egg versus the Utah Mammoth. And the Mammoth have, you know, they're a playoff team now. They're a very good team versus 2 years ago, you could probably walk all over them. So that's another aspect to that too, is that this road trip of Vegas and Utah, it's become Vegas, Utah, and Colorado. I don't know what you call it, the Southwest trip. It's become the new California.
2: It's a tough trip. Yeah, it's the new California. Like, that's a good way to put it.
3: Whatever, the last decade or whatever, maybe, you know, whatever. 5 years ago, the decade before that, it was like going through California was a nightmare. You had Getzlaff and Perry in Anaheim. You had Doughty and Kopitar in L.A. And the Sharks with Thornton. It was a nightmare. And it was kind of a narrative, right, for about a decade there.
2: Yeah.
3: Oh, the California trip.
2: And
3: now
2: it's
3: the Southwest trip.
2: You had to play that trip normally in four nights. At least it felt that way.
3: Right.
2: You do a back-to-back, either San Jose and Anna, whatever. It would just feel like you had to do it real quickly. And that second game was like a scheduled loss. And the other two were really difficult. And yeah, it's kind of like that here. So it's a critical trip in many ways. But like, at the same time, you can excuse parts of it. I don't know if you can excuse the Vegas result or game in its totality, because

0: as the Maple Leafs. I mean, let's be honest. The Golden Knights kind of turned the screws on them in that game, and they were probably lucky to get a point despite the start. But you definitely have to get something of this trip because it kind of has a huge hand in shaping the narrative.
1: Sure.
0: The early season narrative, yeah. First impressions, they do matter. So three difficult games, Vegas, Colorado, and Utah, serving as an early barometer. And I think these are all... I don't know if they're all Stanley Cup contenders. I think Utah could go on a run. Like, you could see them in a conference final, 100%. But they are teams that are probably in the top 10 in the league or at least flirting with it. Each with Hart Trophy candidates, maybe a stretch for Utah.
1: Yeah.
0: But deep and talented blue lines, scoring across three lines, maybe the not the best goaltending, but these are three teams that are formidable in their own rights. And certainly we saw that against Vegas.
1: Well, I mean, like, let's take Utah out of it for a second. Last game, you had Jack Eichel, and he put on a show. I mean, best player on the ice, probably by a pretty wide margin. Last game, in terms of his speed, in terms of his attacking, and just the level of threat that Vegas had when he was on the ice. And now you're going to Nathan MacKinnon, who is a top two player in the world. I guess I should say second or third player. I think McDavid is pretty obviously number one. But this is a guy coming off a fantastic season, a guy who has arguably the highest standards in the league, and he's shot out of a cannon every time he's rushing down the ice, and there's no one that's mixes power and finesse quite like Nathan MacKinnon. So to your Hart Trophy point, there's no nights off when you've got Vegas and Colorado back-to-back.
0: So Leafs in tough tonight, for sure. We'll get into Colorado's start. They've been very good to start this season. One of the best teams out of the gate. They generally are, and they have been again this year. But let's get to the lineups, because I do think it kind of shapes the way we're going to think about this game in a lot of ways. And that's because the main thing is John Tavares is unavailable tonight for the Toronto Maple Leafs. His fourth child, Tucker Tavares, arrived, we believe, Friday morning. Maybe it was Thursday night. Not really sure, but we found out about it Friday morning.
1: Great handle, nonetheless.
0: Tucker Tavares. I'm sure we'll learn more about the reason why it's Tucker, but maybe Darcy has a hand in this whole thing. He has a hand in a lot of things. The fourth kid just missing one game, we believe. And John Tavares, like, he was in line when he said, I want to come home and start a family and play hockey. Like, fourth kid, like, he's been at it since becoming a member of the Toronto Maple Leafs. And taking his position in the lineup will be Nick Blankenberg, a former Av, a defenseman, making his Maple Leafs debut. So 11-7 is the formation tonight for Jim Hiller. And in some ways, it might be like a 10-7. Because Bo Grew, he only played 6 minutes against Vegas.
1: Yeah.
0: And the changes to the lineup make it maybe a little bit more difficult to lean on Grew, although they probably will have to, given that it is 11-7.
1: Well, and even to touch on the time on ice aspect of it, I mean, Bluger and Duhaime are going to get PK time. So
0: certainly,
1: it certainly leaves Grew as sort of the odd man out, where it's like, is he going to end up with 5 minutes this time and everyone else is... time on ice rises by a couple of minutes, probably.
0: And we don't have the full lineup yet, but the way it's sort of situated is like it probably is going to be tough for the Bo Grew line, which I'll get to in a moment, to be leaned on that much. It might be a real blender sort of night for Jim Hiller. So let's get to what we expect it to be. Austin Matthews, Jack Roslovic, inseparable to this point. We think they'll play with Kirill Marchenko. Easton Cowan, Nick Paul, William Nylander, the projected second line. Gavin McKenna, Colton Sisson shifts over and plays third line center. Bo Grew, I guess, is penciled into that spot. And then the remaining penalty killers there, and Teddy Bluger and Brandon Duhaime, would be the additional forward. So you could easily see, you know, Gavin McKenna, Colton Sisson's having a shift with William Nylander or Easton Cowan or whatever. I think you could definitely see some movement within that 11 forward mix. Also changes, not just Nick Blankenberg on the blue line. Jake McCabe, likely to play with Darren Radish. That's what we're expecting tonight, leaving Morgan Riley and Chris Tanev to play together. Oliver Ekman-Larsson was banged up in the Vegas loss, but he's expected to go play with Troy Stetcher. Nick Blankenberg, as mentioned, the extra. We still do not know who will start in goal for the Maple Leafs. Jim Hiller didn't want to tell reporters. So there's that. So there's a lot going on here with the Maple Leafs, and it does... kind of, it's interesting that it's Tavares, because a lot of the issues for the Maple Leafs so far this season have been kind of Tavares related.
1: Adjacent?
0: Tavares adjacent at the very least. So Vegas hunted Tavares with Eichel. Mm-hmm. And when you're on the road against a good team, That's probably the expectation.

0: expectation for the Maple Leafs. Like, if Tavares was in the lineup tonight, Nathan MacKinnon would be matched up again up against him as much as possible, I think, from Jared Bednar. Eichel dominated the game. And again, it's probably something that Jim Hiller is going to have to be very cognizant of. So far this season, the first and third lines for the Maple Leafs have not outscored the competition, but have dominated play, dominated the run of play. The Matthews line has great underlying numbers. Nick Paul has been able to assemble some good underlying numbers with Easton Cowan and Colton Sissons as well, while the second line has sagged. The top power play has also struggled.
1: Yes.
0: And John Tavares is on the top power play. They are 1-for-15 to start the season. Two of the goals from the power play this year for the Maple Leafs coming from the second unit. So, again, a few of the weaknesses on this team centered around Tavares. Do you feel like this game, which, again, you shouldn't lose your spot in the lineup, and I'm not saying he is, but you shouldn't lose part of your role or be looked at differently because you're missing one game mm-hmm. to attend the birth of your child. However, could this be instructive in some ways for Jim Hiller? Because one of the things that is you can't really change, which is Tavares playing second line center, isn't an option, and it does change the way the opponent is going to attack you.
1: Yeah, I would say it's a blessing in disguise that Tavares Ooh. Isn't around. And I don't mean that in like...
0: That didn't sound good.
1: No, I know. It didn't come out right. But my point is that you would like to have him, no matter... Like, your team is better with Tavares on it.
0: Certainly.
1: But this early in the season, with how many question marks there's been around the top six, the top nine, and the different combinations, well, you're removing one of those question marks and allowing for someone like Nick Paul to get elevated. And you go, hey, what does he look like with more minutes? Hey, what does he look like with Nylander and Cowan? And, you know, McKenna moving down a little bit with Sissons and Grew. I mean, I don't see that being a long-term spot for him. But you're getting forced into, if you're Jim Hiller, these combinations that maybe you've been hesitant to go to. So again, they would like to have Tavares. That would be ideal. But the fact that you don't this early in the season opens up the possibilities for what we can see. Like, you know, this is what we just read off, or what you just read off, Justin, is just the projected lines. I mean, what's it going to look like by the second period? Is Marchenko kind of the number one guy on a second line? It's very possible at this point, in terms of the pieces that they have. And also, this opens the door for maybe a little more McKenna. Does his ice time rise in his sixth NHL game? He's playing, I don't know, closer to 20 minutes, just because there is that extra power play time. There is that extra even strength time available.
0: Yeah, it certainly won't be like a static approach for Jim Hiller tonight. And again, it's like this isn't a secret. Like, John Tavares is unbelievably valuable for his salary and what he brings to the team. It hasn't been a great start. Maybe there's some things to be concerned about. But the fact of the matter is that, yeah, the Leafs need to be deeper down the middle of the ice. They did get deeper down the middle of the ice. And I think one of the glass half full things about this storyline, or this news that Tavares is unavailable, is that you do have Nick Paul who can step up
1: really good
0: and play. He's been really good. So if you like what you've had from the first and third lines, well, you can just accentuate that tonight, really.
1: Yeah.
0: And the ability to hunt matchups for Jared Bednar will be there, certainly, because they can't play the whole game. That is Matthews and Paul. But to your blessing in disguise point, yeah, it might not be a static target for the Colorado Avalanche coaching staff. And we might see a little bit more of more matchups that the Maple Leafs would be interested in. You led me to McKenna. So let's do a quick review of this week. Back-to-back overtime games. Tuesday night, maybe the game of the season so far for the Maple Leafs, but maybe one of the best games in the last couple years, given that last year was a bit of a drag. Leafs stormed back to beat the Predators. They stumbled early. It was 3-0 early in the second for the Predators. Tavares, to his credit, helps McKenna get his first point with his first goal of the year before Austin Matthews sets up McKenna for his first NHL goal. You just rewatched it before we went on the air because it's worth rewatching. A goal scorer's goal for Gavin McKenna.
1: Oh, absolute snipe. And what I love about it is that he dusts the puck off, but not for too long. Like, there's an alternative universe there where he takes an extra split second and Saros is set up and it's just right in his chest or easily blockered away. But it was that great mix of finding his spot, that top corner with his eyes, and then putting the puck there with his stick in terms of the quick release. And, you know, he's one of those guys that has grown up watching Austin Matthews, and there was a little bit of Matthews there in terms of the catch and release and just firing it, like kind of like just picking your spot as a sniper. And we don't hear much about McKenna.

0: than his shooting in terms of the lead up to his career in the NHL, but it's there. There is, you know, not to put too many expectations on the guy, but like at his peak, does he end up scoring 30 goals? Maybe. Like, he's not going to be a pure playmaker. He'll be more of a passer than a shooter. Mm-hmm. I think that's pretty obvious, but like, there's clearly some shooting, shot-making ability there.
1: Certainly lots to talk about afterwards, and helping that was the fact that Austin Matthews did set up McKenna for that goal. They've obviously played together, given that they combined on that goal, but not much. It's not as though Gavin McKenna got his first 2 points and was immediately thrust into a bigger role. No, he's actually kind of lost a little bit in terms of role playing on the third line in Vegas. But just to wrap up what happened on Tuesday night, Austin Matthews did score the overtime winner, punctuating a great game for Austin Matthews. He's playing very, very well. He gave back some of the underlying numbers he's been accruing with a difficult matchup in Vegas. But still, it was the statement of his season so far. And Anthony Stolarz, again a winner, grabbing the 2 points for the Leafs on Tuesday night, putting a little pressure on Sergei Bobrovsky going into Thursday night, where the Leafs, as mentioned, couldn't hold a lead in Vegas, but they were outstanding in the first. Roslovic, Cowan, and Nick Paul have goals. But after they scored the three, outshot 40-16 the rest of the way. A lot of pressure on Bob, who still doesn't have a win, but was certainly the Leafs' best player in their shootout loss to the Vegas Golden Knights. A little concerning, and again, this applies to the rest of the road trip. The Leafs did wilt as a really good team in Vegas, 2 wins away from the Stanley Cup last year, put a hurting on for 40 minutes.
0: It felt kind of like a precursor of what we're going to see a lot of from this Maple Leafs team in terms of the risk in their game, in terms of the state of the blue line, in terms of the reliance on goaltending to bail them out. I think the Leafs are going to score a ton of goals this year, but what's it going to look like going the other way? That's to be determined. But if you look at the blue line and its composition, and then you look at the forward group, and I wouldn't say a severe lack of two-way players, but there's some one-dimensional guys mixed in there playing big minutes that aren't helping you on the defensive side of the puck. So my takeaway big picture from the Vegas game was this is going to be a very entertaining season for the Maple Leafs. I just wonder, you know, our Maple Leafs fans are going to be ripping their hair out sometimes.
1: Here's a stat to try to underscore your point. The Leafs are the only team to erase a 3-goal lead and win and cough up a 3-goal lead and lose this season, happened in consecutive nights.
0: Yeah.
1: And the Leafs have only had a start like this where you get the lead and give it up, vice versa, where you have the 3-goal lead,
0: yes,
1: you give it up and you erase one. It's only happened in back-to-back games once in their history. Last happened in 1974, where you had the 3-goal leads dissipate on both sides of the equation. And despite all that, each game this season has been a 1-goal game.
0: Yes.
1: Which seems almost impossible, given that it's just so combustible each way, or at least has been. And that was a sore spot last year. A bit of an oddity. Leafs 14-4-14 in 1-goal games last year. It's like, okay, you lost a lot in overtime, obviously, and shootout, and that has to be a 1-goal game. But only the 14 wins in a 1-goal game is pretty damning, given, well, last year didn't go particularly well. But 14-4-14 is just weird looking at it, and certainly not something that they hung their hat on last year.
0: No, I mean, you think of the Montreal Canadiens. They were, I don't know what their record was in 1-goal games, but they were winning virtually every overtime game. Every time it seemed to be Cole Caulfield scoring. So 1-goal games and 1-goal game records are always difficult to really square in terms of, like, it's not the kind of fire you want to play with. It's not very sustainable. You know, it's sort of a staple of the hockey analytics movement, where it's like you're leaving too much to chance there in terms of, like, a post or, you know, hoping that your goalie bails you out on that one opportunity. I guess the thing for the Leafs that, you know, if you're a fan, what you can grasp is that they now have a lot of game breakers, so maybe they do become Montreal in some way, where they are the team with this hot record in 1-goal games because they have the finishing ability. But that's, like, theoretical. I mean, most dominant teams in the league are not winning 1-goal games. They are winning by 2-3 goals when they win, because that's a reflection of their true talent.
1: Yeah, and probably, you know, they're seeing a dominant team tonight that probably isn't winning many 1-goal games, because they're not in 1-goal games,
0: no.
1: The Colorado Avalanche. And we'll get to their scoring prowess early on in the season in 1 second. But Justin Cuthbert and John Mattis with you pregame. intermissions, post-game, Leafs in Colorado tonight. Our text line is open, 590.

0: 590. Standard data and message rates apply. Give us your name, location, questions, comments, concerns, anything you want to add to the conversation. We might be able to get it to you or get to you in the pregame, and certainly we will have that opportunity in the postgame. Okay, let's get to the Avalanche a little bit. Reigning President's Trophy winners. Some turnover in the offseason, a lot for the Maple Leafs, not as much for the Avalanche, but a decent amount. Their general manager left. Chris McFarland got a new job in Nashville. He brought Jack Drury and Ross Colton with him. Valeri Nichushkin was dealt to the Blue Jackets, but they did add a former Stanley Cup winner in Jaden Schwartz. And the Big Ten Player of the Year, TJ Hughes, those two will help form a brand new third line for the Colorado Avalanche, which we'll get to a little bit later on. Jared Bednar, their coach, second longest serving in the league, got a four-year extension. He's only behind John Cooper in tenure. And then sort of the big news of the offseason, the biggest news, I think, maybe not the biggest, but pretty big. Cale Makar signed a big contract.
1: Record-breaking.
0: The richest contract in NHL history. $163.2 million, eight-year term, $20.4 million per season. It was a bit stunning because I didn't expect Cale Makar, good boy Cale Makar, to just basically hometown discount. No chance. No, we're not doing that.
1: His agents... But knew what they were doing.
0: And before we really knew that this is how it was headed, Cale Makar did that. And now I think this should be the expectation. Good for him to be in front of it.
1: Yeah.
0: That you just take what you're worth given where the salaries are headed in the NHL. But what a contract, what a deal, what a player. This is a guy who's going to be top three in Norris probably through the life of that contract, if we're being honest. And for them to solidify Makar on that blue line is just such an advantage for them moving forward. It does raise an interesting thing about team dynamics when it comes to finances.
1: With Mitch MacKinnon making 12.
0: I believe 12. He's 6. Making $8 million more or in that range. I don't know if you can square that easily if you're MacKinnon. Maybe you can.
1: MacKinnon became the top earner when he signed that contract. He only went like $100,000 over McDavid.
0: Yes, he did. And he could have went a little bit more too.
1: He definitely could have.
0: And I just feel like, one of the keys, but like a small detail moving forward for these teams, dudes have to be okay with the fact that you signed this deal and you signed this deal then.
1: Yes.
0: Because when your coworker's making that, like John Mattis making so much more money than me, I'm unhappy about it coming into this year.
1: Yeah.
0: But, you know, you have to be okay with it or it might become a problem. I imagine the Avalanche, despite the competitive nature of Nathan MacKinnon, are okay with it.
1: Yeah, I think he's a pretty smart guy and understands, you know, the contract that he signed was under a certain context, and same with Makar. I mean, if you'll remember a couple of years ago, MacKinnon was going on and on about how underpaid Makar was. Hey, he's the most underpaid player in the league. And he was probably right if you're looking at total value. So this is Makar cashing in, yes, towards the future, but also making a couple extra bucks for what he's done previously in terms of his value to the team and what he's actually ultimately getting paid.
0: It's been a good start for Cale Makar, Nathan MacKinnon, and the Colorado Avalanche. Three wins from four games, averaging 7 goals per game in their wins. They were beaten only by the Winnipeg Jets. They have 4 players with 3 goals. They have another 4 with 2 goals. And of all the players to appear in all 4 games, which is 16, 14 of them have at least 3 points.
1: Huh.
0: So firing on all cylinders so far. The Avalanche this year are first in goals, goal differential, and even strength goals. They are top 5 in shots, slot shots, high danger looks, and shooting percentage. They are absolutely going to start the season.
1: Yeah.
0: And their 23 goals is the most through 4 games in a season in the last 33 years.
1: That's wild.
0: So
1: I know scoring is up, they gotta go, but like that's pretty wild. I mean, that said, like you look at their top 6 and it's nasty. You've got Lehkonen, MacKinnon, Kadri on one line right now, Landeskog, Nelson, and Natchez. Like there is not a single weak link there. I mean, you could point to Landeskog in terms of like him taking a step back after his major injury, but I mean, if he's your 6th worst forward, you're in phenomenal shape.
0: They also haven't scored a power play goal since their first game. They're 0-4 since their first game. I believe 0-8 since their first game this year. The last 4 seasons for Colorado, though, have ended in a thud since they won the Stanley Cup in 2022.
1: They're fresh. That's the thing. They wouldn't they would rather not be fresh to start the season. They'd rather have won
0: the cup. They did go to the conference final.
1: Yeah,
0: but it was thud. It was thuddish fresh. In the conference final. But they're fresh. Yeah, I mean, this is how they start every year. I saw a graphic that they're going to play on Saturday Night Hockey tonight, where the record in October, November, I guess we had to add September.

0: this year.
1: Yeah.
0: October, November, December, just unbelievable for this team last year. And it looks like it's continuing that way this year. Justin Cuthbert and John Mattis with you. Text lines open, 590-590. Standard data and message rates will apply. Give us your name and location. We will get to you. We're going to get to Josh Cloke on the other side, who I think has wrote the preeminent Gavin McKenna profile so far.
1: Absolutely.
0: And I suggest, given that we're going to throw to commercial in about 30 seconds here, go read it. Go read it before we have Josh Cloke on. Go see what he wrote about Gavin McKenna, who obviously got his first goal this week and can extend a bit of a good run of play despite not being able to convert a shootout winner on Thursday night. Okay, let's take a break. We'll get back with Cloke, and get back with more on the other side. You are listening to Molson Leafs Hockey on Sportsnet 590 The Fan on the Maple Leafs Radio Network.

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5: Welcome into Molson Leafs Hockey on Sportsnet 590 The Fan and the Maple Leafs Radio Network. Justin Cuthbert and John Mattis. The Maple Leafs are in Colorado tonight to take on the Avalanche, second Saturday of the season. A big test among, well, big tests. It's Colorado tonight, it was Vegas the other night, and it's Utah, and it will be Utah in a couple nights for the Maple Leafs. A difficult road trip to start the season, but a opportunity to bond, to get to know the new guys.
6: Sure.
5: A lot of new faces, I'm sure. If it can be productive on the ice, it'll be very productive overall. Our text line is open, 590-590. Standard data and message rates apply. Give us your name, location, thoughts, questions, considerations. We got you for pregame, intermissions, and postgame tonight. Josh Cloak covers the Toronto Maple Leafs and more for The Athletic, and he wrote the preeminent Gavin McKenna profile so far, and he joins us now. Josh, thanks for doing this. How you doing?
7: What's going on, boys? How are we feeling?
5: We're doing pretty good. We're doing pretty good. Settling in for the Maple Leafs and Avalanche from Colorado. Excited about that. But we're excited to talk about Gavin McKenna with you because you wrote a great story for The Athletic on Gavin McKenna. And we're wondering what the most interesting thing you learned about McKenna was.
7: There was a lot. First of all, that he's hilarious and he has a real kind of snarky, dry sense of humor that I think he developed when he was really, really young. And it's funny, like you see now, we've all seen, and I can tell you firsthand, like the vibes around the Leafs are as good as they've been in years. You know, they're light. They feel good. And like, I don't think McKenna is a huge part of that, but I think his ability to jump into this team, you know, this team full of vets and have a sense of humor along the way, because we've all seen kind of wide-eyed rookies, right, that look like they're in the deer in the headlights. And I think McKenna just has this, you know, this snark, this maturity, but this great kind of, you know, edge to him. And I think that's really helped him blend in to the Leafs. There's a lot like that, you know, makes up this kid, but it's this sense of humor that I learned about. You add the competitiveness that he has. And I think it makes him, you know, tailor-made, I think, for a big market too. Right.
6: I wonder too, Josh, like the whole UConn of it all in terms of his, you know, being born and raised there and being an outdoor kid, so to speak, like, does that add like a little X factor to him, or am I reaching a bit? Like, it just seems like he has a bit of a different personality and a different approach to the game of hockey.
7: I think that the life he led as he grew up, you know, again, like it bears in his backyard, right? Yeah. And living a life, like when I was there in the UConn, what struck me, and this is a generalization, you know, if there's people in the UConn listing or people that grew up in the UConn listing, like this is a generalization from a city boy here, but like going there, it felt like everybody there had a sense of daring and a sense of adventure and a kind of a heartedness to them.

0: that I don't know if you get when you grow up in a city. And like, I talked to so many people about Gavin, one of them being Mike Cousins, who is Dylan Cousins' father, and he coached Gavin for a while. And the things he was telling me was just that, like, when kids grow up in the Yukon, parents don't place guardrails that, like, we might if your kid grows up in the city. And, like, Johnny, you know this, like, if your kid is young in the city, it's, you're screaming at them, like, look both ways, like, don't talk to strangers. And there's not that kind of danger in the Yukon. And I think, to me, you developed a real, like, we would, you know, we get proud of our kids if they develop street smarts, you know, in the GTA. But with him, it's like, well, you learn how to ride a snowmobile at a really young age. You learn to put on, to have bear spray. And it just gives you this, like, this toughness, this grittiness that, like, you know, again, this is a generalization, but kids in the cities maybe don't have. And I think that grittiness is going to help him, you know, withstand some tough times in Toronto. We've seen it early on. He has that sense of humor, that edge when he gets poked a little for not scoring in three games. And that's good. That's what you need. And I think the Leafs really went to great lengths to understand, like, how much is that grittiness going to help him in Toronto? And I think early on we're seeing that it does.
1: It's funny, knowing how to ride a snowmobile and carrying bear spray isn't supposed to have you like a tailor-made fit for a big city in Toronto, but it feels like it actually prepares you for that in some ways, because, you know, again, there's no like immediate connection that makes sense, but it does feel like this guy is not shy of the spotlight, craves the spotlight, and will thrive when he receives more and more opportunity. And I think that's one of the interesting things since scoring the goal is the opportunity has dried up just a little bit. I mean, he did have the chance to win a game in Las Vegas, the glitz and glamour of Las Vegas. It could have been his night, but unfortunately he wasn't able to convert in that shootout moment. But now he's like, he's still fighting for ice time. Third line tonight and even less offense on that line with Nick Paul moving up to fill the role of John Tavares. Do you think the opportunities sort of matched what you expected after Gavin McKenna ripped one home against the Predators?
0: Yeah, and the only thing I should add that I think is super interesting is that, you know, I asked, after going to UConn, I asked Gavin, like, growing up in the outdoors, like, what do you think that did to you? What do you think that did for you, you know, moving forward towards the NHL? He said it taught him early on that there's more to life than social media. And it taught him not to get caught up and not to live on your phone. And again, not to get caught up in social media. And we're not making the comparison here, but we know there are stars in Toronto that have had their lives kind of swallowed whole by what's said about them on social media. So we'll leave it there. But like, I found that what he said fascinating at that point. Look, the Leafs have been clear from the start. They're going to take it easy with McKenna. And I found that fascinating because, like, from the start, again, we're not making a direct comparison to a certain former Leaf, but it certainly felt like given his puck skills, his playmaking ability, it felt like, well, he should just play with Matthews, like, just because. Like, this is the type of player that Auston Matthews needs. I'm surprised that they haven't, like, tested him there a little bit, because you can tell, like, as a player, he's craving that, you know, ice time. He's craving the responsibility. Like, he wants that. He's never shirked from responsibility. But I just think, too, if you're him or if you're the Leafs, you just don't want to overload him. I don't know if I like the fit, though, on that line. You know, Nick Paul is a fantastic player, but Gavin McKenna is also the kind of player that needs to play with skilled players for it all to work, right? That's kind of how he is going to be at his best. And that's the tricky part when you have a rookie that, like, kind of has to play top 6 minutes or with top six players to be successful. So this is kind of the puzzle that I think Jim Hiller is going to have to build. I think that line, right, him and Nylander and Tavares, obviously Tavares is not playing tonight. I think you just have to roll with it and understand that they're going to get caved in defensively, because once you unlock what Gavin McKenna is going to do offensively, that's when you're really going to see his confidence, like, go through the roof.
2: So we're five games into this Gavin McKenna era, and it coincides with Marchenko arriving the day before the season. Yeah.

0: and an overhaul, you know, that we haven't seen in a long time across the NHL, if we're being completely frank. Like, what, 50, 60% of the roster turned over in one offseason? Pretty wild. What are who's your top, you know, disappointment? Who's your top surprise in terms of these newcomers and the new faces and getting eyes on them for the first five games? Who jumps off the page in the best way and maybe the worst way?
1: Well, I mean, Johnny, you know I'm going to go off ice and talk about some off ice stuff and,
0: sure,
1: and character and culture and all that. I did a story, feels like last week, about the new Leafs goal song, and I was kind of surprised. I thought, again, like their past goal songs, I thought somebody in a tie working on 50 Bay Street would have just picked a new song.
0: Right.
1: But I learned that John Chyka, you know, and Matt Sundin's, you know, had a long list of things they were kind of told maybe could be changed, and the goal song was one of them. And John Chyka said, and Matt Sundin said, why don't we let the players choose? And when I heard that, when you know, John told me that, and I kind of assumed it would be a Willie Nylander or an Austin Matthews picking, but it turns out it was Nick Paul, who essentially, you know, all the Leafs kind of, or a few Leafs brought their votes for the new Leafs goal song. And it was Nick Paul's vote that won. He really pushed for it. They literally got together the night before the season opener in the dressing room and played a bunch of songs at full blast. And Nick Paul, again, really lobbied for his song. That's not something we all know the way dressing rooms work. That's not something that a brand new guy usually does. And Nick Paul admitted that to me. He's like, yeah, it's not. Some people might find me, I'm paraphrasing here, he's like, some people might find that abrasive, but that's me and you have to get used to it. People in the room love Nick Paul and they want him to be this big chest out veteran. So when I learned that, I was quite surprised. But it certainly goes in line with what we're seeing right now, which is a team that is enjoying each other's company a lot more than I think they have over the past few years. And I think it's because some of these guys like Nick Paul have been able to come in, make a stamp on the team, but not kind of, you know, overstep their boundaries, if that makes sense.
0: He's got the passion. Local guy.
2: Oh, he certainly does.
0: And clearly is dialed into the fan base and just being like a hardcore Leaf, if you will.
2: And it helps when you can carve out a role like that early on. And Nick Paul being the guy to bring the goal song to the forefront, I think is probably a good thing for him as he continues to become more and more of a Maple Leaf. Justin Cuthbert and John Mattis talking to Josh Cloak of The Athletic ahead of the Maple Leafs and Avalanche from Colorado. Warm-ups underway. Some news from warm-ups. Sergei Bobrovsky will make his second straight start. He led the Maple Leafs out for warm-ups tonight. He's obviously coming off a great performance despite another loss, a shootout loss, to the Vegas Golden Knights, but has a chance tonight to get his first win with the Maple Leafs. Any surprise, first off, that it's Bob tonight? Josh, and what have you sort of picked up from his performances so far that have either changed an opinion or helped strengthen an opinion you had coming in?
1: Well, I mean, first of all, it's no surprise. Like, he was outstanding, right? They got a point against the Golden Knights in large part because of Bobrovsky. It's funny, like, people, we all know the way it works when there's new high-profile additions to a team. You know, the player that is coming in the best shape of their life, you know, they're certainly going to change things. And people around the team, within the team, were talking about Bobrovsky before the season started, like, this guy is the missing piece. This guy is so vital. People were really, really talking him up. And you get a bit skeptical just naturally, right, when you hear that. It's like everybody around you talks about how great a movie is. And you're like, oh, come on, how great can it really be? But
0: right,
1: what I've seen from him, and I'm loathe to give my boy Jonas Siegel too much credit, but he used this term. He has like a Buddha-like quality to him.
0: Huh.
1: He is so like calm and mild-mannered is one thing, but he's so zen and so at peace with the amount of work that he has to do. Like, everybody around him has talked about how, you know, how he's one of the first players at the rink and how he's not just there early and you know, chopping it up with the fellas. He's putting in so much work, and he would rather, you know, spend a little bit more time with the equipment people, making sure his equipment is exactly where he wants it.

0: be. But you add in all this extra work. He's an early riser as well, so he's probably not getting as much sleep, you know, as some of his teammates. You add all of that in, and naturally you would think that would bring an element of stress to his life. It's the exact opposite. Like, he is so zen the way he communicates. He's the type of guy that is always looking you dead in the eyes, you know, listening when you speak, communicating in a real, genuine manner. And I think that's something the Leafs have, like, tried to do in terms of bringing in all these new faces, is making sure they have the balance, right? Because for every rah-rah Nick Paul that you have, you also need to have, you know, a calmer presence. And so Zen and Buddha are the words that I think of with Bobrovsky. And so it's no surprise that they're going back to him, right? Because he's shown over his career he can handle like a pretty heavy workload.
1: Josh, can you put into context just how different the vibe is around this team in relation to last year? You know, new GM, new coach, as we discussed before, huge roster turnover. But there's an overall change, I feel, of being around the team a little bit, but you're there day-to-day. What's been the difference? How would you sort of describe this new era?
0: Well, you're certainly not, like, literally, like, crossing off the days on a calendar until the season is over. Like,
1: yeah.
0: Like, I think early on, through training camp, first few games, you're just reminded of how bleak things were last season. Like, for real, you are reminded of, like, and you haven't seen that in Toronto in a long, long time. But I just think, again, the context, that everybody that the Leafs brought in, and this is in talking to these people, this is talking to people, you know, around the team, within the team, everybody that they brought in seems to be like a good egg, right? And I don't know, maybe it's the dad in me, but like, I think that matters.
1: Sure.
0: Right? Like, I really think, and this is a little window into how I might build a team, but I'd rather have a team full of good eggs that you can work with in terms of, or as opposed to like super high skill guys that maybe you don't want to work with. It really seems like the Leafs have tried to bring in character, character, character. And that's difficult. Like, we know that that's a buzzword. It's difficult to define. But I haven't had a conversation with a new Leaf that made me go, huh, I don't know.

0: good dudes around the team. And I think we'll see how that plays out on the ice. Like, we're still in the honeymoon phase. We'll see what it's like in February when they've lost six in a row. But I do think right now, in terms of the vibes, it's just because they made effort to bring in quality people. And I've been accused of saying that matters like too much, but I really think it does matter.
1: Last one for you, Josh, and you may have just answered this question, but part of the good eggs coming in involved Matt Sundin, a great egg for the Toronto Maple Leafs historically. Is there one example of like something you've seen that's different and you're like, oh, that's Matt's, like that's Matt's is doing. They are doing this way because Matt Sundin is here.
0: I think if there are things, here's the thing about Matt Sundin. I think if there are things, changes that have happened, Matt Sundin is not going to want you to know about them. Like Matt Sundin, if that makes sense, Matt Sundin does not strike me as the type that is out in the open and saying, I've done this. I want everyone to know that I've done this. I think he's more the type to pull players and like speak to players on a really, really genuine level and understand like, what do you think needs to be done here? We're going to do it. Right. And we're going to do it quickly and move on. Right. I think he had a big part in the goal song thing, because I think Matt Sundin understands that like for years, people didn't come to him as a player and say, what do you think needs to be done here? But Matt Sundin has been around the game long enough to understand that player empowerment is the way of the future. Player empowerment plays such a huge role in, you know, the NBA and professional soccer. And I think Matt Sundin understands that like a happy athlete, a happy player is a better player. And so if it's something so simple as the goal song, he's going to try and make that change. He's going to really try and make that change. So I think we're going to find out through the season, like what are some of the things he's done. But I really think Matt Sundin is going to make sure that, like, I do think that's a big part of why he was brought in, to understand that like, if we can keep players happy, they're going to literally want to show up to work. Right. And we all know what it's like when you're in a bad mood and you're going to a job that maybe you don't enjoy as much, like you're not going to put in your best effort. But I think if that can bring 10-15% extra out of these guys, that could make a difference. But I guess what I'm trying to say is that chapter of this season is yet to be written. We're certainly going to find out over the course of the season what Matt Sundin has done for these players.
1: It's fun. It's kind of like a little guessing game. Like, yeah, I think Matt Sundin probably involved in that decision making because it's different. And I guess if there's one thing that I'm assuming he's doing, it's helped the protection of the room, because we know that he believed in the power of the room and protecting the room. So I think the protection efforts may be due to Matt Sundin. I will let you go, Josh. We appreciate the time tonight, and we will definitely do this again soon.
0: Yep. Take care, boys.
1: Thanks, Josh Cloak of The Athletic. Okay, so Gavin McKenna scored his first goal this week. Some momentum. Might be in tough tonight, given the lineup changes. Playing with Colton Sissons, we think, and Bo Grew at times. But Gavin McKenna will see time, I imagine, against the NHL's oldest player tonight, Brent Burns. Gavin McKenna, you want to guess? Do you know? Do you have it in front of you?
2: No.
1: Do you want to guess how many years younger Gavin McKenna is compared to Brent Burns?
2: Burns is 41 and McKenna's 18. So what's the math on that?
1: I don't like how you just...
2: 19?
1: No, it's 22.
2: 22, I can't do
1: 22
2: that.
1: Years, 9 months, and 12 days. Like an overterm pregnancy plus 22 years, the difference between Gavin McKenna...
2: Quite the reference
1: ...and Brent Burns. It is pretty remarkable that Brent Burns is still doing it. And that Gavin McKenna, at his age, is at the NHL level already. Okay, so Gavin McKenna with the goal. I think he removed a lot of the pressure from his shoulders, like he talked about. A big monkey, he said. It was a big monkey. Not just a monkey, a big one. So if he doesn't have the pressure on his shoulders in about 3 minutes here before we send it to break, where has the pressure in the Leafs lineup shifted for you?
2: Can I give it just to the entire blue line? Is that fair? Or do you want me to pick one person?
1: You can give it to the blue line, but talk about the blue line and eventually you'll answer the question.
2: Well, no. Given how you answered that, you want me to give a name. And this guy's further down the lineup, but Oliver Ekman-Larsson is the guy.
1: Okay, I like that.
2: I think the fan base is pointing at him and going,

0: see some better execution? Can we see some better puck management? Can we see some better closing plays? Like doing the things that you should do as a third pair defenseman. Now he's getting up there in age. Is this just a matter of gearing up? You know, we talk a lot about the preseason being shorter and how this is good. And hey, there's 84 regular season games. But what about for a veteran player? Maybe this is, he's a little caught off guard with the speed to start the season. That's sure what it looks like from afar. So I feel like there's a lot to talk about with that blue line, and hopefully we can get to it. But if I'm pointing my finger at one person, it is Ekman Larson, because I just feel like expectations versus reality, there's been a big gap there to start the season.
1: And we will see changes to the blue line tonight for the Toronto Maple Leafs, with Nick Blankenberg making his Maple Leafs debut as the seventh defenseman. So seven total blue liners tonight for the Maple Leafs, and some change within the top four. We're expected to see Jake McCabe and Darren Radish. It's been Radish and Riley to this point. Riley will instead play with Chris Tanev, and Oliver Ekman Larson, as you mentioned, we'll play with Troy Stetcher, and Nick Blankenberg is going to obviously get in some reps here. I'm not sure who he will be spelling immediately or what this will all look like, but clearly Jim Hiller is going to be able to mix and match as he so chooses tonight. To answer your question, or my question.
0: Yeah, why don't you?
1: I'd probably go Morgan Riley.
0: Okay, sure.
1: So this change to the top four, like you could say it's because Jake McCabe and Chris Tanev got largely carved versus Vegas. Or it's because Darren Radish has been pretty good and Morgan Riley is maybe a contributing factor or a large contributing factor to the lowlights of the Radish experience so far.
0: Was coming, right? Like the top two pairs were both one-dimensional.
1: Yep.
0: In terms of here's an offensive one, here's a defensive one. At some point, the wheels were going to fall off on that that setup. And it's at least worth trying the mixing and matching, because you want McCabe and Tanev together as a shutdown pair, but what does that do to the other pair? Is the other pair too exposed?
1: Yeah, and Morgan Riley, again, like we don't have to say this every time we have a show, but Morgan Riley was as good as gone in the offseason and didn't go, and then was playing top pair minutes to start the year. So I'm not sure how you perfectly square that, given that clearly there was other intentions or other ideas, and then you end up back with the same old idea, which is Morgan Riley playing top pairing minutes, which is not going to happen tonight, but not ideal just in a general sense. Okay, Sergei Bobrovsky is the starter for the Toronto Maple Leafs over Anthony Stolarz. Mackenzie Blackwood is going to get the start for the Colorado Avalanche. We will get you set for puck drop on the other side. 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

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The stream you are trying to access is not available at this time.